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1: And welcome to Sci-Fi Fox with the Live. I'm Steve Bender. A powerful storm blasted the East Coast last night. Look at this. These are the seeds as it came through, not only the Northeast, but the Mid-Atlantic. Again today, we saw another round of storms in that exact same location. But now we're starting to see those storms that are brewing in the High Plains, the Mid-South, into the Central Plains, and even up into the Midwest. Yeah, there's a lot of regions that are looking at storms just like that. Let's get you caught up on everything that we have seen throughout the day today, what you can expect tonight and in the days ahead. We're going to send it up into the upper Midwest. There's Minneapolis. Look on the left-hand side of your screen. You can see out over the tower. It looks like another storm that's coming in, kind of dumping some significant rain. Here's the good news for not only Minneapolis and southern Minnesota and even northern Wisconsin. All these storms that are going through are sub-severe. Now, you do have some isolated storms in northern Minnesota that are warned right now. We have one tornado warning that's popping up. There's a Fox 4 Alert system picking up on all the severe thunderstorm warnings. So what I want to do is zoom in real quickly on this warning. Relatively rural area, but of course can still be impactful in your backyard. So we're looking at Clearwater and Hubbard counties. We're going to put it to just right now. And we're looking at national radar, so you're not going to get a great, healthy scan of it. But overall, it looks like one individual cell. We'll be kind of watching to see if this is a spot where you could see more of these isolated storms start to pop. But I really want to get into this. This is the beginning stages of the storms that are forming in Colorado and spilling down into the plains. So we're going to get to the I-25 corridor. We got Black Forest, Pueblo, Colorado, And then you get out towards Colorado Springs. And then you get to I-70, Deer Trail to Lyman. We're going to bring out level 2 radar. We're going to get a good, healthy scan. At times, these storms have been warned for powerful wind and large hail. When you're looking at this, it is removed from the I-25 corridor. Hopefully a sign that that will stay away from a heavy populace. Let's get to the northern side of this, out towards Lyman and these spots where you have inch to 60 mile per hour wind. And that's roughly been consistent. This has been the beginning phases of that. But I do want to show you that in Texas, we do have a severe thunderstorm watch that has now been issued not only for the Panhandle region, like Amarillo and Lubbock, but now we have it for Dallas and Fort Worth. And so as we get into this, we'll kind of show you those storms as they come in and exactly what we can expect for the Red River region and the Ark-La-Tex. This has been a spot that has seen storms throughout the entire day. This is leading to, of course, a flooding risk. We had a flash flood emergency earlier in the afternoon, a substantial amount of rain, a tornado possible in Idabel as it moves through those areas like Sulphur Springs, I-30 corridor, a damaging wind event. Notice that, yes, Dallas is in that severe thunderstorm watch, but, I mean, they're on the very outer edge of this storm. So likely going to see this move on by. There is that watch. Last thing I do want to show you before we move on is the amount of rain that they have seen in this area, a substantial amount. And then the final spot on radar, where we're actually seeing improving conditions, East Coast. All right, we had those dynamic storms last night, and then now today's storms finally exiting out over the Atlantic. Now, from the storms to the heat, the first official week of summer is finally here. And people, well, they're flocking to the beaches. But the hidden threat has been the rip currents that are catching locals and even tourists by surprise. It's important to know the dangers of that rough surf. Fox Weather's Katie Byrne has the story out of Bayhead, New Jersey. Take a listen.
2: It's officially summer season at the beach, but the off-season was off to a dangerous and deadly start in New Jersey. That's why we wanted to check in with Bayhead, New Jersey lifeguards to talk beach safety before it gets really busy. Red flags were flying at the beach earlier this week. Fog, rain, and choppy surf kept most people out of the water, with only a few surfers braving the conditions. The weather led Bayhead Beach Superintendent Hank Hanschen to call off lifeguards for the day. They officially started their season over the weekend, which means they'll normally be out here from 10 to 5 even during the week. But even the off-season has been busy. Tragically, there have already been 4 reported drownings at Jersey Shore beaches this year. Officials say strong rip currents and rough surf played a role in most cases. This is Hank's 50th year protecting the beach in Bayhead, and he can't remember this many drownings happening this early in the year.
3: This is the most I could never remember before the season started. I mean, it varies year to year. Some years you get nobody getting in trouble, nobody has to be pulled out. And in other years, you're getting somebody pulled out every day. It can happen in a split second. They're fine. And then next thing they know, they're in trouble.
2: And the dangerous conditions aren't just along the Atlantic coast. New video shows the terrifying moment a woman in California was knocked off her feet by a wave before being dragged into the water. No one noticed for several minutes. Then you can see nearby fishermen rushing in to help her get out. Hank's advice, don't go in the water without lifeguards on duty. But if you do end up in a rip current, try not to panic, not to fight it. Instead, either tread water or swim parallel with the shore until you feel that rip current let go of you. That's when you can try to make your way back to the beach. In Bayhead, New Jersey, Katie Byrne, Fox Weather.
1: Thank you, Katie, for the update. Now, we can't ignore the days-long flood threat that's playing out across the central and southern U.S. The intensity of the rain has already turned severe in some spots. Look at Broussard, Louisiana. This was just yesterday where you have this car that's driving through the floodwaters there. It almost looks like they're driving into the bayou or the river itself. Then we take you to Bossier City, Louisiana. That's the I-20 corridor. This was over the weekend on Saturday. Floodwaters making a lot of these streets turn into swimming pools. But notice that we're talking about same areas, Louisiana, but different days. We'll bring it back to Monday, where the flooding has left so many of these homes surrounded by that muddy flood water, right? Once the water starts to recede, then you see all the debris that's left behind. But this is indicative of kind of showing you just how waterlogged this region is. And any amount of more rain that comes in additional to what we've already seen is going to be too much. That's why you have that long area of dark green. That's that flood watch that's in place. We do have those alerts that are embedded inside that with the warnings. When you start looking at areas of southern Oklahoma, just north of the Red River region, a reminder, if you're just joining us here on Fox Weather, earlier in the day, throughout most of the afternoon, they had a flash flood emergency in areas like Atoka, Oklahoma. That was like right in here where they're starting to still see some lingering showers. So what I want you to know with this is I know oftentimes we're watching for this. We're looking for those polygons, right? If they're yellow, there's severe thunderstorm warnings. If they're red, they're tornado warnings. Green, flash flood warnings. At this point, though, if you're in the central and southern plains, you don't have to have a warning associated for it to be a problem. Any more rain is going to then lead to runoff for so many spots. So as we take a look at all of this as it plays out, you're going to see how this is actually the result to what's happening because of the storms from the Rockies, right? And what we're seeing in the plains, right? The beginning of it starts out in the Rockies. That's kind of like the factory. It builds. And then at night, it drifts down into the central plains. And it really creates this problem of too much rain over the same spots. But let's talk about the origin of all of this, right? As we had mentioned, it's going to be the Rockies and out west. Why is this continuing to happen? Well, this was the last 24 hours. Notice a lot of this right in here is where the storms are bubbling. Notice back to the west of here, staying high and dry. Very, very warm and very dry. We actually have some video I want to show you out of Utah. It's just outside of Salt Lake City. It's a bird's eye view of the Bonneville fire. It's been burning in Salt Lake County. Thankfully, the fire poses no threats to homes or structures, but it can show you just on the other side of a mountain range how vastly different things can be, right? If you're east of the Rockies, just a couple miles, you're dealing with intense storms. It could be almost associated as ridge riders coming off of that dominant high pressure. Now, if you're back west, then you're sitting in this dry pocket where you're worried about what we just showed you. But I want to talk about the intensity of these storms. This was last night, actually during our show. We were tracking this out. It was a confirmed tornado, but then it really started to get energized. Went severe thunderstorm warning. But look at this. Out of Akron, Colorado, you had 113-mile-per-hour wind. Right, we are in the tropical season. No signs of tropical development in the Atlantic, but you're getting hurricane force gusts that are playing out in eastern Colorado. Why is that? Look at the tongue of energy that comes in and it moves through the panhandle region of Texas and Oklahoma, goes into the Palmer Divide, into the high plains. That is all because of the surface wind derived out of the south-southeast. Now, the wind speed is important because when you're looking at this, we've talked about some dry areas, wind coming through, lightning hitting the ground. That could cause some wildfires, but also the damaging wind event. When you're looking at it as of right now, it's a narrow corridor overall, but it's just enough to keep refueling the atmosphere day after day. Today does look like the bigger or more intense event, 3 out of 5, large hail and some very powerful wind. We already know in Texas and Oklahoma, they're worried about 80-mile-per-hour wind. But notice where we've highlighted the region. An absence of activity, you're starting to see just a little bit of that starting to spill out of the Rockies and down into the I-25 corridor. So the event hasn't even begun yet. In the next couple of hours, we're going to watch this evolve. If you don't see it here on Fox Weather Live, likely we'll see it at Fox Weather at night with Ari, Chris, and Sam as they start their coverage later on.

0: Oh my gosh. What in the world just happened?
1: Up next, a real-life miracle took place in Effingham, Illinois last week. A man survived a devastating tornado and recorded the entire experience, coming out with only just a few scratches. He will be joining us live to tell us about his unbelievable story. Plus, here at Fox Weather, we are celebrating America's 250th birthday. That means each day we're featuring one of the 50 states. Today, we're going to be taking it down into South Carolina, where you start looking at the coldest temperature, negative 19 at Caesar's Head. That's up into the mountainous areas, southern Appalachia region. And then you go down into Columbia, where you get 113 degrees, a lot that can play out in South Carolina as we celebrate the great states all across our country. Now, as our nation celebrates this historic milestone, Fox Weather is capturing the diverse beauty of our country's weather. But we want to do it together. 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That's where you can send that, or you can go to that QR code you see at the bottom of your screen with that banner, and you can upload it there. It can be anything that you want to celebrate in your backyard. Weather-wise, we'll have much more after the break.
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1: Man, when you hear that music, you know something good's happening. Welcome back to Fox Weather Live. We're making the most out of these cloudy days here on the East Coast with Fox Weather Beach House down on Long Beach Island in New Jersey. We'll be showing off what it has to offer with surfing, fishing, and a whole lot more. If you tune into the show last night, I may have even dropped a hint. Listen to this. Still above average for Paris this time of year, but way better than what they've been feeling over the last several days. Now, speaking of the water and shirtless dudes jumping in the water, we got one of our own, BVD, Bob Van Dillen. He's going to be doing that. So let's bring him in. Let's check in with our very own Bob Van Dillen. Bob, I know you were just listening. All you right. were chuckling. Our shirtless dude, our Jersey Shore right. guy. What's the move right now? Have you been surfing in the water?
8: I have been, but if you want to see that in its entirety, Go to Gunnison Beach. I think you'd like that one, Steve. That's the only clothing optional beach on the Jersey Shore up there by Sandy Hook. I didn't go that far. I didn't go up that far north. But yeah, here we are right now. And you see the shot behind me. It's been cloudy. It's been dreary. But we had that low pressure system we were talking about yesterday. We had a cold front go by, a secondary low moving through now. And Steve, the waves this morning jacked. I was out there this morning early. It was foggy. The water temperature's cold. I know you're a Florida guy. You like your mid-80s. This was upper 50s this morning, so I had the half wetsuit going, and even that was not enough. But I was out there for an hour. The waves were pretty good. They were between 3 and 4 feet with an occasional five-footer, and it was nice today. I was surfing last week in Manasquan. The waves were maybe half shin high. The water temperatures were cold. But I always love to surf with new people, so this time I brought Fox News' Griff Jenkins with me. Who knew he was a shredder? He's out there surfing with me. He had a good time. Listen to this.
9: The coolest thing about this day, other than us catching some waves, mm-hmm. is that I think I can read waves. I look at surf reports every day, and it dawned on me, I'm with a meteorologist.
10: Exactly.
9: I don't actually understand the science.
10: You have to look at where that low pressure is going to be. If you get a low pressure region offshore, that inherently is going to generate a swell. And then whatever direction that comes in, and then for Manasquan Beach, you want an east-southeastern east swell because it'll get channeled in here nicely. We've kind of got that going on because we've had the northeast wind. Now it's switching around, but you have to look at the wave period as well.
8: Yeah, it's fun. And Steve, it is so fascinating to watch the personality of the ocean change within a couple hours. We got the high tide, it was about 3:20 this afternoon. Now it's going out, and you can see it's cleaned up a little bit as well. So now we've got the swells that are coming in. It's been raining steadily, though, since about 2:30 this afternoon. So the beach people, they're not on their beach any longer. The surfers, they've been out as well. There were a couple guys that were trying to catch some swells. But with any kind of a lightning threat, they're out of there. Don't think that's a big problem any longer. But tomorrow, cold front's going to go through, sunshine comes out, and then you'll see your topless guy on the beach. That'd be me. Of course, I'm so pale at this point. I pick up my shirt, you can see my organs. That's how white I am. I haven't seen a lot of sun. But I'll do it for you, Steve. I'll do it for you, my friend.
11: Yeah, you were describing the waves as jacked, and I was saying, you know, that's what the viewers were saying in your half wetsuit. That BBD guy is jacked out there on the water. I want to ask you, though. Okay, so you said the cold front comes through. Right, we got some sunshine just in time for the Fox River Beach House. It seems like the meteorologists knew how to time this one out well. What can we be looking forward to? Don't give it all away, of course, but for the beach house tomorrow.
8: No. Yeah, it's going to be fun. We got the Jersey crew coming down. So Jane Menar is going to be here also.
11: Ooh, okay.
8: You know, she's a Jersey girl. We've got Marissa. She lives in Jersey now. She's going to be up and down the boardwalk at Jenkinson's in Point Pleasant. She also did some food tasting, and she was out on the kayak, too, in the Barnegat Bay. So that was fun. We've got that. Plus, Jetty. It's a clothing brand for surfers down here based on LBI. I talked to the founder of Jetty, Jeremy. We're going to talk to him about their philanthropy arm. You talk about Sandy coming in here and essentially wrecking the Jersey Shore for, you know, several years. We're still cleaning up in some of these spots. The beach has not been the same since in some regions. But they've got a charity that they raise money for Sandy victims and anybody who really needs the money in the community. So they're still doing that. We'll talk to you about Jeremy. One of the ways, Steve, that they like to make the money, they've got their own beer. And I tried it out. And I got to tell you, it's delicious. So we've got that for you in the show as well.
11: You're talking about bringing the Jersey squad together. We may not be able to see it unless you caught this one moment on Fox Weather with Ruben with Tubin, or what I'm saying, Tubin with Ruben. David Ruben, you got him. I know you're talking about some beer. He's probably throwing that down as well behind the scenes. I know I'll be hearing about it, especially as I butchered his name, in the commercial break. So I'm really looking forward to this. It's going to be good. Bob, I'm excited to talk with you, excited to see, of course, everything tomorrow, even that pale upper body. It's going to be good. All right, Bob.
8: All right, wait till you see. Great to see you, my friend. I haven't seen you in a while. Good to see you, buddy.
11: Nice. Long Beach Island, New Jersey. That's BVD. Make sure you tune in tomorrow, noon Eastern, as we kick off another Fox with the Beach House. Let's talk about what we're seeing, though, with the severe weather that just continues on, right? We are in the severe weather season. We were just talking about, Bob, about some of the storms along the East Coast. Those will come to an end. But there's other spots like the High Plains, the Upper Midwest, where it just won't quit, right? The severe weather just continues on. You've seen some of these violent scenes over the last several weeks. So why is there the indication that late June, early July, we could continue to see this type of dynamic in the atmosphere? Well, a lot of this is attributed to the jet stream, that big dip in the jet stream allows that slingshot mechanism where you get a lot of instability. Notice everything out ahead of that red stripe, the red stripe being the jet stream. Now, when you're looking at this, by the way, you're looking at four different model runs. When you're watching this, what you're trying to look at, where's the orientation, where's the setup, and are they consistent and confident together? And they look confident, whether you're using long range or the AI models, which is a sign that anything just to the east and south of there is going to have a lot of latent energy, right? You're going to have a lot of summer heat, a lot of humidity that's building, and that is represented as this available storm energy. Now you need an ignition. Well, there it is. There's that low that's ramping off of the jet stream. You'll start to see the cold front collide with that warm and humid environment. That allows these storms to continue to build. One thing to know, we said on Sunday, we already have a severe weather threat for the northern tier into the Dakotas, a level 2 out of 5. Think about how far away Sunday is. So I already have that confidence and already to bring out the awareness of the potential of a severe weather event is something to take note of. I will not be surprised if it actually adjusts a little bit and if it turns into more than just a singular day. By the way, this is what you anticipate this time of year to have those severe weather events potentially in the northern tier.
12: Bro, we just survived this shit, bro.
11: Woo! Yeah, that's a real reaction right there of the scary view out of Dix, Illinois on Sunday. One resident capturing the tornado that appeared to be pretty close by. The adrenaline definitely running high here. The National Weather Service gave this one an EF3 rating with a max wind of 140 miles per hour. So we're going to be coming out of a wild weekend of weather all across the country. Let's check out some of the craziest visuals that you may have missed. Dangerous mudslides and flash flooding slammed Hidden Valley, Nevada on Friday. The Washoe County Sheriff's Office posted this video warning locals to avoid the area. Northern Nevada, extremely dry rain leads to those type of visuals. And then, sadly, this is the aftermath. First responders and road crews continue to clean up all that soil, mud, and debris. It's unclear at this time, if any homes were actually damaged, but no injuries have been reported out of this event. Now we're witnessing a severe storm in Minnesota that had a lot of hail. The intensity of those storms, the National Weather Service did warn these for potentially golf ball size hail. This was going to be over the weekend on Sunday, but we had it last week as well. And so a lot that has unfolded in these areas of the plains and into the upper Midwest. And so concerns now, though, as we take it down into Texas, where you're looking at Mother Nature that kind of produced this right here, a funnel that was swirling on the southeast portion of the region. From here, it looks like it may have gone all the way to the ground. This place is in the town of Tivoli, which, as the twitcher touched down, was only for a brief moment. So they captured that, and then thankfully it lifted soon after this. We're going to take you now into Kansas. This is Scott City. But that heavy downpours, the lightning that continues on, and the strong wind that kept lashing the area on Friday. The National Weather Service warned that these wind gusts could actually get to 70 miles per hour, and they had half-dollar-sized hail that was also playing out.
13: I know. That was a scary storm.
11: And then you had a confirmed derecho that left widespread damage across communities of central Oklahoma. 80-mile-per-hour winds actually struck this livestock farm in the town of Blanchard and toppled some massive trees in their area. The farms, the goats, they were a little shook up, but thankfully they remained safe and sound. And we've been getting pictures and videos from you guys, and we want you to keep them coming. Look at this, Virginia Beach. Frank showing us that powerful shelf cloud last night as these storms came rolling through, constant strobing of lightning there. Give you another vantage point of Cary, North Carolina. Autumn showing us all that rain that's coming down. You can kind of tell where the lower elevation is, right? You see how it's streaming down the road. Then we take you to Brick, New Jersey, courtesy of David, as we take a look at what looks like the back, maybe a little bar, you know? It's time to invite the friends and families over there. Wash it down. Now, if you got any weather photos or videos you want us to show off, scan that QR code on your screen and you can share with us, or you can head over to foxweather.com/America250 and we can celebrate what you're seeing in your backyard. We got much more after the break. 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
3: And welcome back into Fox Weather Live, showing you those severe storms that rumbled through yesterday and then earlier today, but really just showing you the mid-Atlantic threat coastal areas, because as we zoom in on radar, you'll notice that finally we're at the end of this event. And so now that cold front has worked its way through. As you heard from BVD earlier in the show, that means we're set up for a great beach house on the Jersey Shore tomorrow afternoon. But for many along the East Coast, kind of comfortable conditions. Exit out the work week as we will pull back. You'll notice that now the severe thunderstorm watch, of course, was lifted, and they're not going to reissue that. Now, as we get out towards the Midwest, these storms continue to remain sub-severe as they move through Minneapolis and down through Wisconsin. But out towards Bemidji and these spots of northern Minnesota, you do have isolated popcorn storms that keep popping up. And, with that, you have the tornado warnings that can come in very rural, isolated. We have national radar on this, so you can't get a good scan, but it really just shows you just outside of these areas of Highway 2 and Highway 71, still signs of life for the severe season. We're going to revisit that because the long range, late through June, maybe even early July, indications and signs that that could continue on. As we move into tonight's threat, you do have these storms that are building here in Colorado. This is moving into the Palmer Divide, the High Plains, I-25, I-70, but eastern areas, 60-mile-per-hour wind or less, and really relatively small hail. Then I want to get you into the panhandle of Texas. It's going to be the I-27 corridor outside of Lubbock and Plainview. Now we have a tornado warning. So I'm going to bring in the level 2 data. We're going to zoom in on this. Look at the amount of lightning in these storms, right? These are individual supercells that are really starting to boom quickly. And when you start looking at this, you can see the 385 corridor intensity there, not getting any clear indication of where maybe there is some of that rotation. Let's see if there's a CC drop. I can't tell. Yeah, it looks like maybe that was just picking up on hail with that. Overall rotation looks very low. So if I'm looking at this, the tornado warning, yes, it's embedded inside this, but now we're going to look at the severe thunderstorm warning. Notice that it's still a considerable threat. You have 60-mile-per-hour wind. I'm actually curious. Let's do a 3D scan on this. Could get messy here as it starts to build. Look at that strong updraft kind of punching through there, right? It looks like one area about 30,000 feet. So you're going to be having large hail that will continue to build. We're going to jump over to the other side outside of Oklahoma City where they had it earlier today and get you down into the Arklatex areas just outside of Texarkana, Red River region. Look at the cluster of storms that continues on in this spot. By the way, severe or not, it's just the volume of rain that they have seen over the past 24 hours. You have bullseye zones that could be north of a foot of rain. And so we'll be continuing to talk more about this ongoing flooding threat for this region. Now, with all of this energy that's brewing out, of course, in the High Plains, it ends up drifting to the south and east and ending in spots like this, Plano, Texas. So what you have here is a significant amount of rain from last week, which is showing you that what I believe was a river at one point has now kind of overflowed its banks with that, turned into kind of whitewater rapids there. You see that bridge? How much concern that is. It's rushing over the bridge, all the debris that's snarled up in that. And it just shows you why these communities are kind of on edge. For any more rain could lead to visuals like this. Because when you're looking at rain that's led to something like this last Friday, there's no way all of that is drained off, right? The ground is completely waterlogged. It's like, I know it's kind of an analogy we use a lot of. But it's a sponge that has already absorbed as much liquid as it can. It doesn't matter how much more water you add to it, it's going to run off. That's what we're seeing here in areas of Texas, Oklahoma, and northern Louisiana. This is Biloxi, Mississippi, even the Magnolia State. Looking at, some water rescues that are ongoing. This looks like they were using some of their, equipment to get into these homes. When you look at that, that's about thigh deep water in order to save that woman out of her home, right? It's not like She was, driving into this. This came into her home. So these are where we have the flood alerts that are in place. Let's talk more about this high pressure that's parked over, of course, the desert southwest. We'll have more on that here in a moment, but how that's leading to record high temperatures, but heat alerts out in areas of Southern California and Arizona. But what it's doing is actually creating a driving mechanism that forces all of this rain down into the south and east. And one thing to note is these storms can stay sub-severe. That doesn't matter. At this point, any amount of rain, half inch or more, is going to lead to that runoff and potential visuals like this, whether out in Mississippi, Louisiana, Arkansas, Texas, and Oklahoma. It's not just a one-day event. We've talked about the storms tonight. Those will move overnight and by

0: This is an indication that later in the week, the Thursday, Friday event has more of an easterly orientation than it does a southerly. If that comes to fruition, then you would see this rain QPF kind of stay to the north. If this sags at all south, then you're talking about areas like the Ozarks and the Ouachita Range and these spots that are already flood prone seeing the bulk of the rain. But a lot of this, of course, is influenced by a big pattern that we've been talking about. El Nino.
1: We've been talking about it months.
0: Now it's finally being, you know, acted upon. We're seeing it come to life, and you have the keys to what we should be looking out for.
1: Yeah, we're already starting to see that in real time, and I think that's so interesting, right? We've been talking about it for months. Months of the warm ocean temperatures kind of trying to warm up slowly, and now we're starting to see that teleconnection really emerge, and we're watching it primarily out towards, say, the Pacific. So when it comes to El Nino, that's where we have a lot of our activity, whereas back towards the Atlantic, things are notably quiet, and that's where we kind of are right now at this moment in time. Let's look at the current state of how things are playing out, because when we look at the equatorial Pacific, this is where we have that nice warm-up that's taking place, and that will actually continue through the next couple of months. I mentioned how this is going to add to a hyperactive hurricane season out towards the Pacific. We're already starting to see that play out, especially for the Central Pacific and the Eastern Pacific. Two named storms there. We're also watching the opportunity of another named storm, MVS-94E, as well as another area to watch. So we have multiple, you know, areas that we're watching across the entire basin. Where we head over towards the Atlantic, it is eerily quiet. And I don't think anyone's complaining about that, right? We know that we've had plenty of years where we've watched the Atlantic really be hyperactive. Right now, we're on that slow pace of seeing things take shape. And the reason being is because of that El Nino happening in real time. It has some really hostile winds that are taking shape across most of the basin. And it's also adding to, you know, the opportunity of things remaining quiet. I want to bring you back to the Pacific really quickly because we have MVS-94E, and this would be the potential of our fourth named storm. Looking at how things will shape up next couple of days, we have that 50% chance. Again, we'll watch it closely. We know that there's a lot of activity, though, that's been playing out. You see all of the thunderstorms that are just kind of hovering here along the Pacific and along, say, Mexico's coastline. But I mentioned the fourth named storm, that D-named storm, Douglas, because we really don't see Douglas this early in the season. So it really goes to add back to that hyperactive start that we're watching kind of play out. Typically with our D-named storm, it happens in the middle of July. We've already surpassed A, B, and C well ahead of schedule, and now we're watching El Nino add to that D-named storm. These are the hostile winds that I talked about. This will continue right into the early half of about July. So we'll see how things kind of maintain across the Atlantic, but we do know, at least for now, Pacific has been and will continue to be active. And Steve, we're going to watch that invest as we head into the next couple of days.
0: All right, we'll be watching that invest because it could have some influence on FIFA World Cup. We'll get to that in a moment, but let's talk about what's been unfolding out of the World Cup here in recent days. Here's Philadelphia, the stadium last night, France versus Iraq, of course, impacted major weather delay. And so you're looking at what unfolded. Take a listen to what it was like there yesterday.
2: France are leading Iraq 1-0 at the break in Philadelphia, but the start of the second half has unfortunately been delayed due to, I called it, proper football weather. Not great, though, because look, please exit the seating, seek shelter. A severe thunderstorm is approaching, so everybody took the warning with their ponchos on.
0: And over two-hour-long wait, making it the longest World Cup game ever. Despite the rain and the long wait, France scored two more goals in the second half, ending the game with a 3-0 win, punching their ticket to the knockout stage. Of course, courtesy of two of their stars, Mbappe and Dembele, handling business. Thought they may be slowed down by the rain. Not the case. Let's take it to the other game in the Northeast last night, which was at a risk for rain yesterday. Norway and Senegal took place right here in New York despite heavy rain before kickoff and after the final whistle. The game was luckily not impacted. Norway players and fans making the most of their victory with the iconic Viking Row. How awesome is that? They took over New York City yesterday, too. You could see them in Times Squares. Rowing out there. Let's talk about what's happening for tomorrow as we get out towards Miami Stadium. Scotland, they're going to be dealing with some thunderstorms potentially as they take on Brazil. Here is an odd thing that we were talking about behind the scenes at the Fox Weather Forecast Center. Scotland typically really doesn't get thunderstorms back in their homeland, right, at all, like less than 10 times a year. And yet they're going to get it in Miami, which

0: would seem like a juxtaposition, but yet in Scotland tomorrow, they're going to have a rare thunderstorm threat. So on the day that they're going to be contending with thunderstorms for the World Cup, they have it back in their homeland too. So it'll make so many that are watching back in Scotland feel like they're right there in Miami for the game. As we keep playing on, he's sending out West. It's nice and calm. Looks good as we get out towards Boston, June 26th, 3 days from now. Low risk of weather impact. It just shows you that we are, of course, tracking this every step of the way. Up next, France shattering their all-time heat record today. It's a dangerous heat wave, bringing record temperatures all across the country so far this week. So much so, the Eiffel Tower and the Louvre Museum, they actually had to close early. Thousands of schools also canceled their classes. We'll have the latest updates. That's coming up. Plus, back here in the States, the man who survived the impossible. Take a listen to this moment.
1: Home. I thought I could die. I definitely could have died. Did you not just see my house? I don't even know what to do right now.
0: You can hear the violence as that tornado tore through his home. He captured it all on camera. He's going to share his experience with us here after the break.
2: Strengthening overnight into a catastrophic Category 5 hurricane.
3: So many catastrophic aspects.
4: That's a top 10 storm on record.
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7: Brutal conditions right now. Intense hurricane force winds.
8: We're looking at the worst conditions that we've seen since it came ashore.
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0: Need a good laugh? 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
2: Welcome back into Fox Sports Live. Hot and humid air is pushing into the Rockies, and that's going to be setting up the atmosphere for some severe storms, not just for one day. We're going to see it again tonight with some real volatility, damaging wind, and large hail. But then continuing on, tomorrow and Thursday, it's that classic summer setup. You get the winds to ride out of the south and southeast. It's going to usher in a lot of warmth and humidity and allow the atmosphere to kind of refuel itself day after day. And so we're looking already at the storm reports that have already come in. It's not just the high plains, but it's getting down into the Red River region. As we watch this, it's really going to be 8 to 11 p.m. local time when you start to see that explosive nature in the high plains. And that's when I think you have that window of time for a lot of the warnings to pop up, the severe storms. But then it sags down further to the south and moves into areas like Kansas, Oklahoma, Texas. And we've already talked about the central flood threat. And so with that, you're going to be worried about any additional rain leading to a flooding risk. So the initial risk is the available storm energy that's allowing for the large hail damaging wind, right? Those violent storms. But then you see all of that energy continue to sag towards the Gulf Coast region. As we look at the vorticity, notice how I was mentioning damaging wind and large hail. With the vorticity of this, you do have wind shear. You do have elements that you could have, maybe an isolated tornado. But for the most part, there's going to be this ramping effect that's bringing a bunch of available moisture in the atmosphere and allowing for these storms to become a little more widespread and linear into the overnight hours. This is going to continue on Wednesday and Thursday for many spots. This will be hopefully a sign of improving condition by the time we get into the weekend. Let's talk more about the severe season and spots like Illinois. They continue to lead the nation in 2026 with now 200 tornado reports. That's the most ever recorded. And last week, more tornadoes helped rewrite the history books for the Prairie Strait. The only thing more terrifying than seeing a tornado is hearing it come straight for you. Actually, one Illinois man captured every second of that nightmare on camera as a tornado tore through his home while he was actually inside of it. The house ripped apart right around him. And yet somehow he actually walked away alive. Trevor Krakey, he actually joins us now to share all of this in details of this kind of unbelievable story. Trevor, thank you for being with us here today. First of all, I just want to ask you, when you look at this video, you can see that you're kind of in shock and trying to grasp everything that happened. How are you doing here less than a week removed from that?
3: Yeah, I mean, the shock is still there. I would say it's feeling a little more normal each day. But, I mean, I always go back and start thinking of that time, and I'm still in shock. I thank God that I'm still here. The only reason I am is because of God.
2: It truly took a miracle, Trevor. Take us back to this moment, because when we're looking at the video, you're saying something about like, hey, there's a tornado outside, and then everything kind of collapses around you. Walk us through how quickly all this evolved.
3: Yeah, I was on a phone call with my grandpa about 20 seconds before this, and I had the tornado warnings and the alerts going off on my phone, but we've had about 50 of those within the last 3 months, so I did not take it as serious as I should have, and that's a lesson I learned. I think that's a lesson everyone can learn, to take the warnings seriously. And I was on the phone with my grandpa outside. He said one touchdown near me, and then I looked up in the clouds and said, that's a weird-looking cloud. And then I walked back inside, and about 20 seconds later, it started to get real windy, and then it got very intense very quick, and it swept the whole house out.
2: I mean, you spoke to something that is so real, especially for a state of Illinois. You guys have record amount of tornadoes, 200 of them. You get that storm fatigue. But when you have these tornadoes, they only last a moment, but they change your life instantly. And when you look at this video, I think what's incredible is you're capturing the moment it happens. The screen turns black, and then you come to, and you're sitting there looking around. What was that like to emerge and kind of be able to see what was left of your shelter?
3: Yeah, I mean, it didn't feel real, honestly. I started the video because I was going to send it to my friend and say, it's getting really nasty out there. Even though I saw that cloud, I had no idea that the tornado was going to go right through my house like that. And it was a house I was renting. It's not my house. But yeah, it was in the matter of probably 15 seconds from where it went all black to this part right here, where I realized it was light. I saw the light, and then I waited a little bit, made sure I was safe, got out and looked around and just saw nothing still standing. There wasn't a single part of the house still standing.
2: Wow. I mean, when we look at this video, it just shows you how scary all of this can be in just a matter of moments. I want to ask you, what made you continue to record after all of this? Because when you're watching the footage back for the first time and you look at this and you kind of relive that, what stood out to you?
3: Yeah, I mean, the night it happened, I knew I had the video and I couldn't watch it. I was still just in shock. And then I woke up the next morning and watched it, and I was blown away by what I captured because I didn't understand it. And I mean, I don't know exactly why I started recording. I don't even know how I still have my phone in my hand. But all I could do was, I mean, once everything went black and I had no control of my body, I just started calling on Jesus's name. I was yelling, "Jesus, be with me. Jesus, save me." And then about 15 seconds of total blackness and no control of my body, I realized I was sitting down underneath where the house used to be, and it was light, and I started feeling around and making sure I was all right. And amazingly, I was fine with a few scrapes and bruises.
2: Trevor, I want to take us back to that moment here, because I think we're addressing the video and what it was like. And I want to play that for everybody at home if they're just tuning in, wondering exactly what it's like to live through a tornado. Let's listen to this, and I want to get your reaction, of course, of what unfolded.
3: Bro, there's a tornado outside right now. Oh, my gosh. What in the world just happened? Well, this was insane. I mean, I feel all right. I got scraped up. That was insane. The whole house that I'm living in just... Oh, my car's tore up. My whole house is tore up. The Lord saved me. My grandpa was just on the phone with me, and I'm glad he didn't hear what just happened, because I was freaking out. I thought I could die. I don't even know what to do right now.
2: Trevor, terrified, but I want to ask you, in that moment, you say, okay, I referenced my grandpa, I was just talking to him. You don't have your car, your home that you were renting is gone. What were the next few minutes or hours like? When was it when you were actually able to talk to somebody else and figure out exactly what just happened here?
3: Right. I was just in complete shock, realizing that I was all right. I couldn't believe it. And I stayed in that little cubby that God put me in. And then I finally felt like it was okay for me to walk out and see what was going on. And actually, because I was taking the video, my phone died. I probably didn't use my phone for the best thing in that moment, but that's what I did. And I started walking around and I saw one guy over there, and I walked up and he asked me, he said, "Which one of these houses were you in?" And I pointed at the house I was in, and he said, "That was a house?" And I said, "It used to be, yeah." And he was like, "How are you okay?" And all I could say was God. And I found him, and then my landlords actually live right behind me. They lost everything, everything, their family home that they grew up in. They walked out. Everyone was just in complete shock. And then some guy drove me to the neighbors down the road that had a basement, and all of our neighbors kind of huddled in that house. And I waited for my dad to come pick me up. My dad came straight there as soon as he could.
2: So that's what I want to ask you about, because we're looking at visuals, of course, on Thursday of last week. You're seeing the cleanup effort. You addressed your landlords. It wasn't just one home that got hit. What does this look like for your recovery journey? What does the next few weeks or months look like for you?
3: Yeah, the crazy thing is I'm moving to Indiana to be closer to my daughter soon. So it was my last month in that house. It was my last 2 weeks in that house. And right now, I mean, the generosity of my community, my church, my family, even strangers on the internet that saw my video, They donated a lot to this GoFundMe Stephanie Martin had set up for me, who's just a mom, a caretaker from somewhere else that thought I could use a GoFundMe. And the generosity of everybody has got me to the point where I'll be able to get furniture, a bed for my daughter, our necessities. And right now I'm just trying to raise more money to help the other families that lost more than me is really what I'm trying to do, because I think I have enough to cover my needs. I didn't own the house. I lost a lot, but still people lost more than me.
2: It shows that you're paying it forward, taking care of the community that's taking care of you, and a special type of thing. God saved you from this, and now a special moment for you and your daughter to get closer here in the weeks and months ahead. Tornado survivor Trevor Krakey, thank you for joining us and sharing your story here on Fox Weather.
3: Thank you.
2: And we're going to take it now into international stories that have really kind of set some all-time records. Out of France, they actually just recorded its all-time hottest day ever. That was today. It's a deadly heat wave that's making the country hotter than almost anywhere else on Earth this week. So we're going to be looking at how hot it is. Some of the highest readings get to about 112 degrees Fahrenheit, while most of the country remained above 104. Sadly, in this, at least 45 people have died amid that heat, including 40 by drowning. Thousands of schools have been canceled. Classes in Paris, also the Eiffel Tower and the Louvre Museum, they've closed early. So while the heat dome is impacting much of Western Europe, other places are going to be seeing some relief soon, but it's because of storms. Look at this. London dealing with some thunderstorms and lightning last night and through the morning today. The local Met Office warned for heavy, thundery showers affecting parts of southeastern England. The storms causing these scenes across the metro area of London. Rain was seen pouring down all across the roads and the subway stations, and may have brought some temporary relief, but it's getting right back into the heat again. As you look at London, getting back into the lower 90s, likely to get back into the triple digits. Of course, we talk about what's happening there in Europe. It is the summer travel season. If you are traveling to these locations, you have to think top of mind, the infrastructure is not the same, right? And so many of these locations don't have central AC. A lot of people are trying to beat the heat by jumping in the water. And sadly, that is what's caused many of those deaths that have been reported. By the way, this is a heat wave because it's not just one day. It's an extended amount of time. If you notice that heat wave, the high pressure slowly drifts to the east. So it's not just areas like England, Spain, and France, but you're going to be starting to look at Germany out towards Poland and even towards.
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1: Hey, welcome into Fox Weather at Night. I'm meteorologist Ari Sarsalari. There's Chris and Aisha back there. We're going to get Aisha on the sticks here pretty soon. Down in the depths of the Mariana Trench, where no light can possibly make it. Just enough light to see the beautiful silhouette of Chris's bald head. Welcome in. I'm so glad to have you guys along with us. We got a lot of really interesting stuff tonight. Coming up in a little bit later in the show, we're going to talk to some guys from the Otis Project. They're flying drones into tornadoes. But I want to start with some of the severe weather that we've had ongoing. This is the video I'm talking about. I mean, who would have thunk that you could fly a drone into a tornado? The first video you were seeing there was actually from a downburst that caused significant damage southwest of D.C. That was last night, and it turns out it was not a tornado. So we'll do some breakdowns on that. I want to start with what's going on right now. This is usually how we like to start the show. Got the level 3 risk for severe storms out in the high plains, eastern Colorado. We've had some big storms out there right now and over the last couple of hours, and they're still kicking. I mean, out here near Limon, look at this, right along I-70. Do we have a camera out there by chance?
2: Kind of, but they're all...
3: We kind of do, but they all kind of face down.
1: Okay, gotcha.
3: But I'll see if I can find one.
1: All right, we'll take a peek. We'll see what we can find out there. But there have been some reports of some pretty big hail out here from these storms. Let me see what the latest reports are. Going to click on a couple of these hail reports. You see those little pentagons down there. 1-inch hail. We've got 1.75-inch, which is golf ball-sized hail, and then 1-inch hail on that report that was farther toward the north. So, yeah, it could be bigger. Colorado Springs had a heck of a hailstorm not long ago. I think you guys are about done with it, but there was a lot of hail that fell across that town. That's kind of how it is in Colorado, I feel like. You're always going to get the big storms that'll produce hail, but sometimes that can happen in a county where there's like 10 people that live in the entire county. And then once in a while, you'll get one like right over Denver. We had that a couple of weeks ago. And today we had one that was right over Colorado Springs. So it did make quite a buzz, but that's now farther toward the southeast, a little bit east of Pueblo right now. Let's see how big the hail is in this guy. Let's see what we got. Yeah, about golf ball sized. Some of these reports in Colorado Springs, golf ball sized, quarter sized. So anywhere from like quarter size to golf ball sized hail. So these storms are going to go on over the next couple of hours. Hail by far is the number one threat. Could we see an isolated tornado? Certainly could. I think the most interesting storm of the day so far has been the one that created all of these storm reports of hail west of Amarillo. That storm has kind of died down a little bit. You can see the remains of it east of I-27 between Amarillo and Lubbock. But I put together a little radar loop of this just looking at the last 4 hours. This was really something else. Check this out. Oh, no. Is it not going to go back all the way? It's not going to go back? Nah, Yeah. Something weird with the data. This worked right before the show. That's okay. It was a really interesting looking storm. But this is 6 o'clock central time, so this should be working. Anyway, you can see the outflow boundary down there, and this was what kind of spawned the storm. You can see the outflow boundary itself spawning another storm that was west of Plainview, 6:36 central there. When does this go until 8? Yeah, so it does go back actually 4 hours. But either way, kind of cool to see the outflow boundary interactions there. So the outflow boundaries, remember, it's like the cold air that comes down from the top of the storm shoots out a gust of wind out ahead of the storm. And then what you actually see there on radar is a bunch of like bugs and pollen and dust and all that kind of stuff. It really just shows you where the wind gust is. But it also will make the air rise as it moves from side to side. So that will sometimes create some new storms. So I'll go back. Let me go forward here. And you can see as it moves toward the west and the south, it can really kick up some nastiness with some of these storms. And that's what we saw with a lot of these storms that are up in the central plains. The southern plains here, down over parts of the Texas Panhandle specifically. So let me zoom in on these. Let me get you a couple of the warnings. Then we have another storm that's rolling through the Texarkana region, which we will zoom in just a moment here. Let's see what we have here. We've got, it's a nasty-looking storm. Look at this. 1-inch hail, 60-mile-per-hour wind. That is for Hockley County, not far from Leveland. 50% chance I said that correctly. And then we have a considerable... What is it?
4: You're right.
1: Am I right?
4: Yeah.
1: Oh, Sam used to work in that DMA, so I'm really proud of myself for that. Then we have golf ball-sized hail, 60-mile-per-hour wind. So that gets a considerable ranking Remember, it goes regular, severe thunderstorm warning, considerable, and then destructive. And in this case, you know, it can be for either hail or damaging wind, depending on how big the hail or how strong the wind. And so this is like a mid-tier severe thunderstorm warning because of the golf ball-sized hail. So that's going to be, let's see which direction you're moving. Generally moving toward the southeast. That's going to be pretty close to hail center very soon, crossing Highway 70 right now. And it will be crossing I-27 very shortly. I'm sure if you've been driving along I-27 here looking toward the, the west of the highway, you'd have a very, very good view of that. And as far as that goes, that's really the worst of the action right now in the Texas Panhandle. Now, real quick, let me show you what's going on with these storms that are going to be rolling into Shreveport pretty soon. Texarkana as well. We got the considerable ranking on this one as well. And this one's for wind, for 70-mile-per-hour wind. We've got Bowie, Camp, Morris, and Upshur counties, I believe. Yeah, not Parrish. And then we have Bowie, Camp, Morris, and Upshur, or excuse me, Bossier and Caddo counties or Parrish, depending on which side of the border that you're on. 60-mile-an-hour wind, 1-inch hail. Not seeing a lot of tornadoes going on today. Nice little break overall from all the action that we've had. Coming up later on in the show, I'll recap some of the wilder supercells that we've seen over the last couple of days. So I come into work today, and Chris is like, yeah, let's do a little recap of the Chugwater storm. Remember this? Chugwater, Wyoming, June 23rd, 2023. I'm like, what the heck are you talking about, dude? I don't remember this storm. But I think it was a special storm for Chris because you were out chasing with your dad. And is this your video of it?
3: Yeah, this is my video.
1: Very good stuff. And, you know, interestingly enough, I did see some chatter from some of the storm chasers that are on social media talking about this storm. What was the unique thing about that storm? I guess just that it was so picturesque.
3: It produced multiple tornadoes. So one supercell, I think, may produce like five, okay, six tornadoes across its entire lifetime, even into Nebraska.
1: Okay, so here's Chugwater, and again, I don't have like archived radar data from this or anything, but this gives you a little bit of an idea. We can kind of relate it to what the setup is right now. So this is in eastern Wyoming. I'll back out so that you can see this. So again, you got Colorado, Wyoming right here. In eastern Wyoming, you tend to get a lot of cool-looking tornadoes, and that's because you have this mountain range here called the Laramie Mountains. This is the Laramie Mountain Range, and this is kind of a hot spot for really cool-looking tornadoes. It's also generally low population, so kind of a nice spot to check out a tornado from a distance and a decent chance that it doesn't end up doing a whole lot of damage. So again, Chugwater's up here toward the north. The unique setup that leads to this, and feel free to pop in here, Chris, and tell me if I'm wrong about any of this because you have the experience out in the field. But you get like this easterly flow, and it rides up the mountains, and you're generally getting like this upward moving air that can really aid in some of the updrafts and some of the storms. Is that kind of the idea?
3: Yeah, that's about right. If you get a little bit of subtle southwesterly flow or westerly flow over the mountains, you get your lee side cyclogenesis. So having a little bit of a surface low pressure on the east side of the mountains draws that moisture up.
1: Okay, so basically what you have is you have wind coming in out of the east on the east side of the mountains. You get some extra lift in the air. You have generally wind coming out of the southwest over the mountains, which creates this process called lee side cyclogenesis, which is on the lee side of the mountains, you get an area of low pressure to form. So that can, you know, add some energy into the air and you get a little more spin going. So anyway, there you go. A little look back at the Chugwater tornado of June 23rd. 2023. Storm chasers will appreciate that one for sure. Let's talk about the forecast for the next few days when it comes to severe weather, because this is actually pretty well put together idea for the block here, Chris. I was looking at this before the show. I'm like, all right, we're jumping around a little bit. But now that I look at the forecast, it all does match up pretty nicely because it's kind of the same idea. It's this easterly flow that's going to be going on down at the surface. Now, this is through the overnight tonight, and we are dealing with a little bit of that upsloping with some of the easterly flow that's coming up against the mountains. It's not just the Laramie Mountain Range. That's just a little small chunk of the Rockies, but you've got, obviously, the Front Range here over in central Colorado, and so eastern Colorado can get in on some of that, too. And actually, the same deal out in, you know, parts of the Texas Panhandle, northeastern New Mexico, the High Plains, basically, western Kansas, western Nebraska included here as well. So we still got the level 3 threat. Could see some more storms forming through the overnight. Now, yesterday, forecast models were showing like some kind of really solid derecho-like feature that was going to be moving southeast across the region. And, you know, this is one thing we like to do with forecast models. We look at, okay, it's initializing around now-ish, 8 p.m. Central. That's what the Fox weather model is showing. What does the actual radar look like? Okay, so we're looking in southwest Oklahoma. Southwest Oklahoma, do we see some kind of nasty line of storm? Let's check on it. Not really. So the model's not initializing all that well. So there's not really that much going on here. So we'll kind of throw out the rest of that model run. I mean, just really look at what's going on right now. Watch this batch of storms as it moves toward the southeast. Could overperform a little bit. Next couple of days, we've got more chances for severe weather in the high plains. Once again, that's going to be the story of this week. Eastern Colorado, eastern New Mexico, eastern Wyoming, western Kansas, Nebraska, and the panhandles of Oklahoma and Texas. This is tomorrow. You can see, I think we got a little bit of that southwesterly flow going on, or the westerly flow, a little lee side cyclogenesis. Now, next time you go to a party, you'll be able to tell people what that term means anytime somebody brings it up, as I'm sure it comes up all the time, right? Lee side cyclogenesis. It's super easy. Low pressure forms on the east side of the mountains as the wind is coming out of the west. And we'll get some storms there as well. But yeah, it's just this upslope flow. I think it's going to last for a few more days. Even Thursday, we could see some severe storms there too. I mean, you look tonight, clearly see it. And let's see, I'm down at 850 millibars, so about 5,000 feet up or so. We'll go to tomorrow afternoon, upsloping, easterly flow, pushing up against the mountains right there. And let's see what it looks like on Thursday. Still going. So, yeah, we'll see. All right, coming up after the break, I finally get to... I've been trying to talk to these guys for a long time from the OTIS Project. Observations of tornadoes by UAV systems. They've had some spectacular videos floating around on social media. These guys are literally flying drones into...
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11: Hi, I'm Bob Van Dillen, and today we're talking about the cap, not the one you stick on your head. The cap is an air layer that prevents thunderstorms from forming. It does that by being warmer than the air below it. So the clouds that do form can't rise to become severe thunderstorms. From preventing air from rising, the cap builds up energy below. So how do you break the cap? Well, you need enough upward momentum to punch through that blocking warm air layer. So the cap creates what we call a conditional threat. So if that momentum is strong enough to break through the cap, then all that energy gets released and explosive thunderstorm development occurs. So if that cap holds strong and it doesn't break through, then the threat of severe thunderstorms, it's a lot lower. So knowing when and if that cap is going to break, that's critical to severe thunderstorm forecasting. Fox Weather, always on, always free.
1: Fox Weather is your severe weather HQ. Well, you may have noticed on social media over the last several months, there have been a lot of these videos floating around, and they all really come from at least mostly one place, this thing called the OTUS Project, O-T-U-S, Observations of Tornadoes by UAV Systems. Now, you know, I would imagine this is an idea that a lot of people have had for a pretty long time, but I've always been curious how they've actually made it happen. I mean, you think about putting a C-130 through a hurricane, it gets knocked all over the place. Somehow they figured out how to make a drone that can withstand at least, you know, some strength of tornado. Finally got somebody in on the show, Lewis Tucker from the OTUS Project. Thanks a lot for the time tonight, man. I'm super excited to talk to you.
10: Yeah, thanks for having me today.
1: So where do you even start with something like this? I mean, you know, when I think about a drone, and again, I'm sure the technology has gotten like a lot better over the last few years, but I think of something that's generally relatively light, would probably get tossed around by a tornado. Like, maybe tell us about how you came up with the actual drone and what it can withstand.
10: Sure. So drone designs over the last few years have obviously progressed quite a bit. I have a drone racing background, and that was a cool element for the team and bring this whole thing together. So we custom engineer our drones from scratch. I actually have it right here. It's probably about the size of like kind of my chest right here. It's using 7-inch props, very high-powered motors, has 360 camera and sensors all over it. But it's pretty much made to withstand, you know, as much debris as possible. It's not going to be able to withstand hail, but in that video you can see, you know, trees, you know, flying by me, twigs, leaves, and all that. It has no problem. So it's able to fly at around 140 miles an hour, which is what you need to be able to withstand a lot of these winds just to get to the tornado and then to have a good control flight.
1: That's wild. I mean, did you have to go through a couple of different versions of it? I'm actually pretty surprised that you could hold it up. I figured it was going to be something that was like really heavy, like armored or something like that.
10: So, yeah, when we initially came up with the concept in 2024, we started out with an even smaller drone because we didn't know, right, like how much drag plays into the performance of the drone. There's so many different kinds of, you know, flow in these tornadoes and different kinds of tornadoes. So we didn't know what to expect when we first started. And so the drone ended up being pretty small, and it's actually gotten bigger and bigger over the years because we want to carry even better scientific grade sensors on board. We want to carry 360 cameras like with the footage that you see here. So in order to carry all this extra gear, we've been having to increase the drone, but we do want it to be as small as possible to withstand those winds.
1: So you've got the drone racing background. At some point, you know, do you have like a meteorology background, or did you get kind of dragged into this and thought it was a really cool idea, or what?
10: So the OTUS Project is made up of five of us. I'm kind of leading the operation right now, but how it started was it was a conversation between me and my little brother. So I have an extensive drone racing history, and my brother is super passionate about tornadoes and meteorology, and is really one of the best, you know, when it comes to actually knowing all of these things about tornadoes. But something that he told me was, as much as I know about tornadoes, there's still things that meteorology has not figured out with, you know, why these tornadoes are affecting homes and structures and affecting life, you know, the way that it does on the ground. We want to be able to get measurements in those areas, and then that had never been done before. Maybe there had been maybe a successful ground deployment here and there over the last few decades, but really nothing that could push science forward. And so that's why we started the OTUS Project, was to be able to actually get these measurements and help improve life and property around the U.S.
1: This is just such a unique perspective of a tornado. And maybe, Chris, you wouldn't mind popping over to Max real quick so I can draw on this a little bit. So, you know, I'm kind of controlling the video. I've got it going a little bit slow here. But, I mean, to be able to see a tornado go through a bunch of trees like this, you know, how many times have meteorologists gone out to damage surveys and, you know, you have to wait till the tornado is gone and then you can see that tornadoes or that trees are like down in certain directions and then you can kind of know that the tornado did that. But in this case, you can actually see it in real time, and the violence of the debris that's flying around, you know, a lot of people don't know that's really what usually kills people in tornadoes. It's not getting actually sucked up into the tornado and relocated, although that does happen sometimes. It's usually just flying debris, like a big chunk of debris that can kill you. What have you found so far? Like, what are you guys trying to do with the data? Is there an overall goal, or are you just gathering a ton of data and deciding to what to do with it as you go?
10: Sure. So we're going to be, you know, using our data to help improve the lives of people. So whichever way we can do that, we're going to try. So we have we're currently in collaboration with NIST, the National Institute for Standards and Technology, and we're actually developing an experimental 3D wind sensor. It wasn't on this drone, but we are still working on it, to where if you can measure these winds near the surface, you can actually improve building standards in the U.S. Because there's actually nothing in the building codes currently about tornadic winds. Because you've never really been able to properly measure them. And so that's one of the things that we're doing. And we're also collaborating with a lot of other scientists to help understand the thermodynamics. So what is actually feeding the tornado? So in this video, you're seeing me going out to the tornado. You can actually see temperature fluctuations in the data based on which side of the tornado that you're on. So you're learning more about, you know, what is the input of the tornado? And then if we can properly measure inside, then you kind of understand the output. And in a sense, you can kind of figure out the formula for a tornado, if you will.
1: Yeah, it's interesting when you watch a tornado happen in real time. Like, if you actually see it doing damage, there are a lot of things that really stick out that kind of make you look twice. You know, a lot of people think it's the – maybe you can pull up Brandon's video. I don't know if you've got that pulled up, Chris. But, you know, we were on air the other night. This was like Wednesday of last week, and I'm sure you've seen this video. Brandon Kopic was out there, and we watched a tornado just completely shred a house like 100 yards in front of him. And, you know, seeing that happen in real time, it's like you would think that the main condensation funnel part of the tornado causes the most damage. And in a lot of cases, it does cause a lot of damage, obviously. But then sometimes, like, the tornado will pass through, and then you get, like, the inflow into it that ends up doing, like, the majority of the damage. Like, what have you guys found with this? I'm also curious of the vertical profile of the wind. Is it, like, stronger down at the surface, or is it stronger higher up?
10: Sure. So tornadoes are very unique, and with tornadoes, you actually generally have the strongest winds near the surface. And that is very unusual compared to all other types of atmospheric phenomena. So it's something that we're trying to figure out. On this tornado specifically, I think this was some of the strongest vertical winds that we've ever flown in. There's actually a point later in this flight where I'm pointing the drone straight down and throttling up on the drone, and it's still being shot up at 90 miles an hour in the air. So these vertical components of wind are extreme, and these are the things that we're trying to understand. Because they, you know, affect and can rip up these houses in ways that we don't know yet. So, but also, yeah, on these tornadoes, like you were saying, there's also like this horizontal force that can kind of push on the backside. So there's a lot that we're trying to figure out. And that's all just, you know, it's really just a data game. If we can get more intercepts, if we can get more drones in the tornado at once, you can help better understand that picture.
1: Well, I mean, the other thing that I find interesting about that is maybe radar doesn't always do as good of a job as we think, right? I mean, when you're saying that the strongest wind is all the way down at the surface, the radar beam shoots out at an upward angle. So, you know, every different perspective we can get of the tornado, from eyes on it to the radar, you got to put it all together. I thought this was pretty cool too. You guys tweeted out, upon further video review, we flew through a confirmed Gary wiggle. Now, I was looking at my show prep in the document that we have, and I'm like, Gary wiggle, what are they talking about? Then I was like, oh yeah, that's right, Gary wiggle. If you guys recall, this tornado was last year, which was actually a very violent tornado that did a lot of damage, but people remember it for this. And that's a real-time video. That's not like a time lapse. It still blows my mind every time we look at it. So you guys made it through one of those. You know, I'm curious, have you found anything surprising or unexpected, like reviewing some of the video, for example, like you think it's one tornado, but then there's multiple vortices inside or something like that?
10: Right. So I almost kind of put out that tweet for fun, but because it looks very similar, right? Like there was a suction vortex that I flew through, and we'll be releasing more video, by the way, where you can see this more clearly in the future, but yeah, you can see like this like wiggling suction vortex that I fly through. And I'd say just from the video alone, you know, what we've been analyzing is really how these trees are kind of impacting that flow near the ground. So you can almost see how, you know, a lot of those winds are just kind of moving along the trees. And what's kind of curious to us is like what winds are actually going on below the trees? How is that affecting, you know, people that could be down there? There's been a lot of, extensive coverage of how trees actually protect houses, right? From some of these tornadoes, right? They can kind of raise, like almost like kind of raise that surface level of wind in a sense where you can have a lot less damage on the ground because of these trees that are protecting the house. So wow. These are all just things that we're learning and thinking about. And things that we're going to be reviewing over the next week.
1: So to me, this kind of seems like it would be an efficient way to drop some, what would we want to call it, Chris? Like, what's the word I'm looking for?
3: Drops on?
1: Ascender? Like in Twister. Like there are a lot of people that have been trying to do this for many years. You know, you think about guys like Reed, you know, but he's, you know, they're driving a car into a tornado to try and release probes is the word I was looking for. It seems to me like this would be like a safer way. Have you guys ever thought about dropping probes in, or are you in it more for the camera?
10: So, no, yeah, we're absolutely here for the data. And this was kind of a call that we made about 2 years ago was, you know, do we build drones, powerful drones that can carry a lot of these sensors inside and then we release them? Or do we have the drone itself be the sensor? And one thing that we decided after talking to a lot of these scientists was drones would be the best way to actually measure what's going on, because what we could do is that we could have a stack of autonomous drones that could fly vertically through the tornado, and then you get a vertical profile of what's going on. And what's really important with data collection is, you know, if you drop something that gets carried away, sure, you can help understand the winds of where it got carried, but with a drone, you can have consistent measurements in a location. And you can't have that if you just dropped an object. So we could fly, you know, bisecting through the tornado, flying at different altitudes. We can pretty much get a measurement wherever we want. Whereas if we release something, we don't have control over that.
1: Imagine being a tornado now. It's got to be so scary. You see like a flock of angry drones coming your way, right? You guys are doing amazing work. I'm so glad you came on the show. New friend of the show, Lewis Tucker from the Otis Project. We appreciate it. Some great insight. We'll have you back again soon. Thanks a lot. All right, coming up after the break, guys, what are we going to do? You know what?
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1: I'm Brian Norcross with a Hurricane HQ Minute, looking back on Hurricane Harvey, which made its first landfall in the U.S. on the evening of August 25th, 2017. Harvey produced the most rainfall ever measured in a tropical system in the United States. About 5 feet of rain fell in Nederland, Texas. A steadily strengthening tropical storm was forecast up to landfall, but Harvey found a patch of extra warm water and exploded into a Category 4. And another concern was developing. Harvey was forecast to stall once it moved inland. Friday night, Hurricane Harvey made landfall near the town of Rockport, Texas, with peak winds estimated at 130 miles per hour. As Harvey's winds were ripping across the coastal areas north of Corpus Christi, the flooding concern from days of heavy rain across southeast Texas, including Metro Houston, was increasing. But nobody imagined the stunning rainfall that overwhelmed Houston's flood control systems. The initial forecast of 20 inches of rain seemed like a lot, until the forecast was increased to 40 inches and finally 50. For 5 days, the water poured from the sky, peaking at over 6 inches an hour. Over 300,000 homes and businesses were flooded, and an estimated 500,000 cars as well. The bill from Harvey is only behind Katrina, with damages totaling over $150 billion in modern dollars. And most of the damage came when Harvey was only a tropical storm.
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3: Fox Weather is your severe weather HQ. I want to take a look back at this ridiculous supercell that we had yesterday in Colorado. Here's some video of it. And not only was it a huge structure, this was near Akron, Colorado, by the way, kind of east of Denver along I-76. This supercell produced some absurd wind gusts. There were at least two wind gusts over 100 miles an hour. The strongest was 113 miles per hour. And it also produced some softball to grapefruit-sized hail. Just a classic high plains monster. And there were a lot of storm chasers that were out there that got kind of caught in the dust that it was producing, or they got a good view of it, and you could see that one right there. But this supercell, it had a long track. This was a long track supercell. Did not produce a tornado. But yeah, you can see where it started up here, and eventually I'm going to, let me zoom out on this a little bit. So it started up here like east of Cheyenne, turned into a monster. Let me take off the storm reports on it just so we can see the radar. Let's see how long it lasted. I mean, it went all the way between 76 and 70 and then died down right here. So this supercell was in progress from, let's say, right about there to there. So almost like around 200 miles. Around 200 miles. That's pretty darn impressive for a high plane supercell. And then it got kind of caught up in some of the flow farther toward the south and died down. But yeah, I just wanted to recap that one a little bit because, I mean, it's just not every day you see a storm that's producing 100 plus mile per hour wind along with some humongous grapefruit to, you know, softball to grapefruit sized hail. I think grapefruit technically bigger than softball.
4: I mean, it's interesting because don't, like, doesn't the size vary of a grapefruit? I don't know. It's like,
3: well,
4: it's
3: that's
4: not
3: the
4: all
3: thing.
4: Just one size.
3: Yeah, that's kind of the thing about it. Let me pull in these, actually. Let me see the highest wind reports from yesterday. Let's see if these all populated in here. Yeah.

0: in around, I want to say, 1, 2 o'clock or so Central Time. Yeah, because we were talking about it when we started to plan the show, and it had just happened. So, yeah, this is what the radar looked like. We had a nice little bow echo here north of Elk City. And then here we go, forward in time. Boom, all of a sudden you get that batch of storms that formed, and this is what ended up producing the wind. Now, look, right as this was happening, what was happening from the east? I think this is the interesting thing. You had a boundary that was pushing toward the northwest while this batch of storms was pushing toward the southeast. What do we always talk about? Anytime you have storms, anytime you have clouds, there's some kind of convergence at the bottom and divergence at the top. So when you see on the radar that there's a bunch of convergence, that's going to mean that it's going to lead to rising air like that. Okay? So just kind of get that process in your head a little bit, and look at that. You can see everything kind of coming together, and as soon as that happens, that's when the storm reports start to show up of the high wind. So it just kind of enhanced the quality of the storm, I suppose. Let's see what we had here. We had a 70-mile-per-hour wind gust at the airport down near Norman, 59. And then we had a large tree down in Blanchard. Kind of surprised that didn't produce more damage. Maybe it was more of a localized type of thing. We've had some big fires going on in Utah. And it's no surprise because the dew point is outrageously low. It's in like the teens, which, you know, for Utah isn't that big of a stray from normal, I suppose. But these fires, I mean, you can see them from satellite. Where is this in my... Here we go, I found it. Okay, so we got the Cottonwood Fire. It's about 24,000 acres or so. And I believe that's what you're looking at. No, that was from Saturday, so that's probably the Iron Fire, a little bit farther up toward the north. This is the Cottonwood Fire that's going on here. Look at all these fires. You can see at least three. And if you look more closely, you can probably see more. I think there's one down there, too. But this is the fire that's been responsible for all this smoke over parts of Wyoming, eastern Utah. You know, obviously Salt Lake City, given the flow from the west to the east, not that bad right now. But this is a lot of smoke. And I just thought it's... Oh, look at this. I think there's another fire underneath there too, Chris. What? Or is that just some pyrocumulus setting up?
1: Yeah, that looks like pyrocumulus to me.
0: Look at this. Okay, so a little pyrocumulus in here. And I'm curious, is this the terrain that could be causing this? What's going on over there? Yeah, is that like a little hill right there? So maybe this air is flowing in out of the east and getting a little bit of a rise there up against the mountainside. I think that might actually be the case. Because if you go back here, yeah, you can totally see
1: it's
0: there.
1: Like a it's almost like lenticular cloud forming.
0: Yeah. I think
1: that might actually be interesting.
0: I don't think this is pyrocumulus because I don't think it's like a...
1: I was talking about the pyrocumulus over the fire itself. You can see it.
0: Oh, is it there?
1: Yeah. If you run the loop again, you'll see.
0: Let me check this out. Hold on a second. Pyrocumulus over the fire itself. There, oh, yeah, right there. This is pyrocumulus. Pyrocumulus is like a thunderstorm type of cloud that forms... Basically, it comes out of the smoke, but it's water droplets. It's a cloud, basically. And I thought that was pretty interesting to see. So this is not far from, like, Kingston, Beaver. This is all well south of Salt Lake City. So that's the Cottonwood Fire, 24,000 acres or so. You go farther toward the north. This one's actually been going on longer. You can see some small pyrocumulus coming from this one, too. That's the Iron Fire. And that one's also releasing quite a smoke plume as well. Remember, the temperatures out here are in the 90s, and the dew points are in the teens and 20s. I gotta tell you, when I went to Park City, Utah, this was back in like 2022, I know it was in the winter, but the one thing that amazed me, I'm really into making a fire in the fireplace, right? And we were staying at this place where they had some firewood and all that kind of stuff. And at the time, I lived in Atlanta. When you're trying to get a fire going in Atlanta, it's not the easiest thing ever. You need a lot of kindling, okay? But I'm telling you, when I was in Utah, I could not believe how dry that firewood was. You didn't even need any kindling. You could just like light the bottom of a log and it would go up immediately. There is some very, very dry air out there. And there you go. So you can see the Iron Fire up there on top. This must be from like a day or two ago, I would imagine, because the Cottonwood Fire is not showing up on it quite yet. And then you have some fires across the way over into Nevada over there. But yeah, that's pretty cool satellite imagery that you can actually see that stuff on there. Here's the deal with the temperature and the dew point, okay? So let's come back out to me on camera. We've got, you got your temperature and your dew point. The dew point, the definition of the dew point is the temperature at which the air becomes saturated, all right? So when the temperature drops down to the dew point, the air becomes saturated. That's when you get like fog,

0: clouds and rain and all that kind of stuff. But if you have a huge difference between the temperature and the dew point, like we have in this case in Utah, dew point's down at, last I checked at that spot where the Cottonwood fire was, it was like 17, and the temperature's at 95. That's extremely, extremely dry air. Okay? So there's a nice shot from Eureka. It does make for some beautiful sunsets, to be fair. All right, guys, coming up after the break, I'm going to break down this wild downburst, microburst that we had in the D.C. area yesterday. There was a lot of damage, but there was no tornado. The Weather Service has been out there. They said it was straight-line damaging wind. I'm going to show you why in just a sec.
1: 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Joining me, lifestyle expert Courtney Kaysen. There she is. She's going to be your best friend. She's going to help you get better quality sleep, which who doesn't need better quality sleep, right?
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4: I'm Fox Weather's Ian Oliver, and today we're talking about ridge riders. These are powerful complexes of storms that can strike the same places in the summertime, day after day after day. Why is that? This all gets started with a strong area of high pressure. It's this big bubble or a dome of hot and stable air that parks itself across the south, and it can stay there for days or weeks. So what does that mean for you? It depends on where you're at. If you're stuck under the ridge, it's hot, it's nasty, it's muggy, and it keeps going day after day with little or no rain to provide relief. But if you head out to the outskirts or the periphery of this ridge of high pressure, that's where all the action is. Rounds of strong and severe storms repeatedly strike the same spots. That's what kicks up a flood threat. The rain, the thunderstorms, they ride right up and over that big area of high pressure. Meteorologists call that the ridge, and that's why the storms are called ridge riders. Fox Weather, weathering it together.
5: All right, let's talk about this this downburst that we had in Burke, Virginia yesterday. This was in the D.C. suburbs. There was really quite a buzz about this because a lot of people thought that it was a tornado. The Weather Service, around the time that it happened last night, you know, they were looking at some really solid radar data that was not showing any rotation. So their initial thought last night was this was probably a microburst, which is when the cold air comes down on the top of the storm and just hits the ground and shoots out this huge gust of wind. And they went out to survey it today, and they did find that it was actually downburst straight-line winds, sometimes referred to as a microburst, just a different kind of downburst. Sometimes you've got like a little bit of a bigger one that can be called a macroburst. And there are different ones, too. Here was another video that we got of it. Kind of an interesting shot there. But you can see how violent the wind was, and you can see why people would think that was a tornado. It only lasted about a minute, but you notice everything's moving in the same direction. Now, let's come out to Max here real quick. I'm going to break down some of this video. So I'm going to start at the beginning and pause it. I was telling Chris this earlier. If you would have shown me just this snapshot and said, hey, a storm just came through, what do you think it was, a tornado or a downburst? I would have, you know, can't be 100% sure, but I certainly would have guessed tornado. You see the way that the trees are snapped like this. A little bit tough to tell which direction they're down, but I do see a trunk that's down that way. I see a tree that's down this way. And usually what I'm looking for is, are there trees that are down in opposite directions? That's how you know that there's a tornado that happened. I mean, you saw with some of this drone video that we got from Otis. We're going to talk to the guy who runs it coming up soon. But you can see, like, when a tornado is actually happening, this is a drone video of a tornado that happened in Illinois on Sunday. You can see that there's turning, obviously, of the wind. So trees will be down in, like, different directions all around where the tornado hit. But in this case, look at this. As I press forward on this, I'm going to go a little bit more slowly, and I'll try to pause it when you can see the trees down. Okay, here's another tree. Remember the direction that the other trees were down that we were just looking at? This one, down in the same direction. All right, let's see if we get any more. There was one that was down in kind of the same direction there. Let's see what else we have. Look at that, another big tree down. Same direction. So that's indicating that there's not much of a twisting that's going on in the atmosphere. Now, so we've determined that this is a downburst, right? Here's what's going on in the downburst. Let me get my graphic ready here. Hang tight. We're going to do it somewhat like this. I'm trying to get the text off of it. Here it comes. Okay. There's your downburst. You've seen this graphic a lot. I show it all the time on the show. Chris always laughs every time I bring it up, but it's great. It's a great graphic. So, again, cold air from the top of the storm hits the warm ground, and it shoots out in all directions. And it's this leading edge right there. That's where the really strong wind is, or it can be on that side. Now, the thing that's interesting is when this air hits the ground, it'll do kind of this curly Q type of thing. And what you can sometimes end up with is a horizontal vortex. So you know how a tornado's like this? Like on the leading edge of a downburst, it can actually be doing this, like the bottom of your vacuum cleaner roller, right? And I think in this video, you may be able to see that a little bit. If you look at this video, I think this is somebody that took this video from right in the throes of that leading edge of the downburst. And you can see the stuff is coming in and it's kind of rising a little bit. You can certainly see some of that debris rising. What you're not seeing it doing is moving in all opposite directions. And so these are always the things that I'm super locked into when I'm looking at trying to determine whether something is downburst related or straight line wind or tornadic. Now, we did download the radar data from this. I'm going to bring this up. Huge shout out to Sam Thomas, who worked very hard to get this archive for radar data. She put a lot of work into this today. It's kind of a new process that we're working with here, and we'll iron out the kinks in it for sure. But this is it. I mean, this was the storm. It didn't have like a hook echo on it. Well, it started to actually develop a little bit of a hook as it got farther toward the northeast. But let's see if there's anything we can deduce from this on reflectivity. So here's Burke. This is where all that damage was from. Now, what do I notice when I look at this? Well, I see like this big area of purple that kind of develops in the storm, and then it disappears quickly. See that? Big area of purple disappears kind of quickly. So what that's telling me, again, the radar is up to the northwest here. Okay, here's your radar site. It shoots out at an upward angle as it's going out. So we're seeing data from, I don't know, probably 1,000 feet, maybe even less because we're pretty close to the radar here. But what I'm seeing is, let's say this is like 800 feet up that we're getting data from. I'm seeing there's a big chunk of something very big up at like 800 feet. And then in the next scan, I'm seeing there's not that huge big chunk of big stuff. So what I think is that was the radar catching the downburst in progress. And then on the next scan, it's already hit the ground and it shot out in all directions. You can also see this pretty nicely on the velocities. So on the velocities, remember, radar up to our northwest here. What you would be looking for a tornadic circulation would be green colors like this, red coming toward the radar, and then a red color on the side of it. So like some kind of couplet. And we're not seeing that here. Now, to the untrained eye, you can look at this and say, oh yeah, the reds and greens are right next to each other. That's definitely going to mean that there's a rotation. But this is actually a pretty solid downburst signature, I would say. So remember, green colors toward the radar, red colors away from the radar. I tell you this all the time when we're covering tornadic circulations. Well, what do you think's happening here? Check this out. Green colors going toward the radar, red colors going away from the radar. That's a downburst. Let me go back a little bit to when it was around Burke. And you could see it kind of develop here to some degree as it was around the Burke area. These are not always perfectly easy to see on radar. In fact, the Weather Service was saying that a lot of the tree damage was toward the northeast. The trees were laying down that way. So it's a little tough to explain like the way that you're looking at it on radar, but this is basically showing us that there is a downburst in progress. Now, you got to keep in mind, like, it's going on in all directions, but the only way that you can really see it on radar is, like, the away from the radar and the toward the radar, like, along the actual radial from the center of the radar. So, you know, at the end of the day, bottom line is there was no tornadic circulation that was visible on radar. I mean, you could make an argument super briefly here when it was west of town. Like, this is the only thing that I've seen that would be even remotely close to a tornadic circulation, and it probably wasn't even up to that degree. But you can see it. I mean, if I do this a little bit faster, you'll really see the downburst here. Watch this area right here, and what you'll notice is you'll start to see this green getting, you know, more that way, and the red will start getting more that way. And that's actually, you're seeing the storm just dump its downburst. Boom. That's pretty cool, right? You go from this one to this one to that one. I'll go back and do it again. Boom, boom. There's your downburst. And so there's Burke. And you get the idea. Just wanted to do a nice little breakdown on that. And You know what, Chris? If you would have given me the time, I could have spent the entire block on that. This is my, I mean, now that we have archive radar data, there's going to be more of this.
1: There's going to be a lot of this.
5: Yeah, yeah. Hang on to your hats, everybody. We're going to have a lot of full blocks of radar analysis. Now I'm fired up. Okay, let's talk about our severe storm threat coming up for Sunday. Well, Sunday, yeah, we've got a chance for some storms up in the northern plains. But I think we're going to generally see like some more plains and possibly Midwest severe weather coming up next week. I want to focus on the long-range forecast a little bit. And what I've been doing with this, and my favorite way to do this, is I just go up to the upper levels of the atmosphere, and we're going to look at the general pattern. Anybody sick of this yet? I hope not, because this is literally what meteorologists do every day. Now, I'm going to take off the data. Okay, we'll take off all this data. What I'm looking for here, if we are to see severe weather, I'm looking for the lines, all these black lines that are going to show up. Are we going to see something like a trough in the west and a ridge in the east? When you see this type of thing, that means severe weather in the middle part of the country. If you have the opposite, if you have a big ridge in the west, that's not a piece of energy. That's the opposite of energy. Trough equals energy. So when that is kicking through the middle part of the country, that's going to mean generally severe weather. Okay, let me put the data back on, and let's see what we have here. I'm going to take this through. I mean, we've already talked about how we're going to get the high plains severe over the next few days. I'm talking more long range. I want to see what happens at the end of June. Look at this. That's looking a little spicy. That's looking a little juicy right there. There's Sunday, June 28th, which you already saw the severe weather outlook. We've got a chance for some storms up in parts of the Dakotas, but could this spread farther toward the east, or is this going to be days of severe weather in the plains? This is just one forecast model. This ridge is really not in a great spot to get Midwest severe weather, so I guess that's good news. I mean, this is not like a great setup for Illinois to get severe weather, but who knows? I mean, the progression of this, if this ridge moves a little bit farther toward the east, we could get some severe weather out there. But things are going to heat up in the plains, that's for sure. Kind of central to northern plains is how it looks right now, which is a very typical spot to see severe weather this time of year. All right, let's roll this video. What you got in preview there, Chris? Oh, look at this. We got some lightning. This is out of Hugoton, Kansas, from Grace. Ooh. Upward.
1: And anvil crawler.
5: Anvil crawler.
1: Yeah.
5: Whoa, that's cool.
1: Okay.
5: Okay, wait. So the one at the bottom, it's coming off of a...
1: I'm not entirely sure. I'll have to look at it a little bit closer.
5: Yeah, it almost looks... I mean, maybe it's just really far away, but it looks like it's attached to the ground, but maybe it's coming up from one of those towers. If you see it, share it. This is how Grace shared this video with us, and who knows, you might find it on the air. A very high chance, especially on our show, that you're going to find it on air. Thanks.
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5: It is Fox weather at night. Welcome in. I'm meteorologist Ari Sarsalari. Looks like you had a little more light on you there. That was cool. Chris.
14: I don't know how to react.
5: I know. That's my goal. I'm trying to make you as uncomfortable as possible. That's my producer, Chris Scragg. Aisha's in the house tonight. We got Sam. We got Gloria. I think Eddie's taking a little time off. So, welcome in. It's a crew of misfits here on Fox Weather at Night. We do have a lot of fun on this show. Sam's been working hard for us today. She got us some great archive radar data of what happened yesterday in Burke, Virginia. It was a downburst. It was not actually a tornado. We're going to break that down coming up. And also, I'm super excited about this. We're going to talk to someone from the OTUS project, O-T-U-S, Observations of Tornadoes by UAV Systems. And these guys are basically, you know, long story short, they're flying drones into tornadoes. And they got an amazing video of one on Sunday. They've been doing this for a little while now. And I've been trying to get one of these guys on the show for a while, so I'm super stoked to talk to Lewis. That'll be coming up in the next block. In the meantime, here's what we've had for severe weather. We actually had another little round of some severe weather up in the Northeast earlier. Well, more like the East, not the Northeast. This was like mid-Atlantic down into parts of North Carolina. It was like Virginia, North Carolina. This was very well forecast. A lot, bunch of reports of wind damage out there, but overall, you know, could have been worse. No tornadoes. New York, Philadelphia, we were on the weak side of that line of storm, so it was just annoying rain that was on and off throughout the day. Most of that's pretty much done at this point, and things will be a little bit more comfortable, I would say, for the day tomorrow. We've had some big hail. We've had some interesting storms down in the plains. I'll show you some of those. Canyon, Texas, we had a report of some slightly bigger than baseball-sized hail. Texas had the storm of the day. It was this one storm that was around Amarillo. I'll show you the loop of it in just a sec. And, yeah, that storm also produced some downbursts with some very strong wind, 85 miles per hour in Seymour, a few spots over 70 miles per hour. Yeah, let me go to that storm, actually, because that was a super interesting storm. It formed along this outflow boundary, and it just turned into a monster supercell. I'm actually surprised it didn't produce a tornado. It had a very brief tornado warning on it. I mean, look at the shape of it right off the bat. I'm talking about this guy up here. And, you know, once it forms, it gets into a little bit more of a populated area, west side of Amarillo, gets down toward Canyon. Basically, everywhere that there's population, you're seeing storm reports coming up all along I-27 there. Tulia, another spot. Tulia, that's a great name for a town. That's what my middle daughter's name is Tallulah, and my youngest, before she could talk very well, she would call her Taula. Like Taula, right?
14: That's cute.
5: So for some reason, Tulia, just like it registers with me a little
14: bit.
5: Funny
14: thing about Tulia is that Sam and I both have chase experiences there.
5: Get out of here.
14: Yeah.
5: How's the town? Cool town?
14: I don't remember the town. I just remember.
15: I don't remember. It was
14: being
15: same storm, though.
14: Yeah, same storm, being stuck in a chaser convergence with a big HP monster.
5: Oh, no. Chaser convergence, not good in this part of the country, right? Aren't there a lot of dirt roads?
14: It's dirt roads, but it's
15: there was few, just one, like one road down.
14: Yeah, it's few roads.
15: Yeah.
5: Okay, just a couple of roads, but a lot of dirt. And this is a part of the country where you get, like, those big dust storms. So, you know, as far as parts of the country where you can get yourself into trouble storm chasing, meaning, like, you get dumped on with rain and then all of a sudden you're stuck in the dirt, is this, like, one of the worst areas for that?
14: It's a bad one, but I feel like Oklahoma has worse, like, dirt, like, muddy roads that get completely unpassable.
5: Okay.
14: But
15: because in the plains you get... What is it, caliche?
14: I have no idea.
15: I think it's like a more like a clay type of thing where it doesn't get as muddy.
5: I thought
15: it's
5: we're
15: more
5: going,
15: solid.
5: I thought we were going into like a Game of Thrones discussion there. Caliche?
15: I could be making that up, but I think it's something like that.
5: Okay, cool. You've got different mud types. I'll have to redo my thing on petrichor and I'll do one on caliche. Bet you never heard of this before. But yeah, that about sums it up. We did have a little bit of severe weather up in parts of Minnesota. Actually, the Minneapolis area, just west of town, had a couple reports of some hail. That stuff not looking quite as bad anymore. I think we'll be all right through the overnight there. All right, I say we move on. I got into work today, and Chris had pulled up this video, and he was all stoked about it. And he's like, hey, let's do a recap of the Great Chugwater Tornado of 2023. I'm like, what the heck are you talking about, dude? And apparently this is like a pretty well-known tornado amongst storm chasers because it was very picturesque.
14: I'd say prolific.
5: Prolific? Define prolific.
14: I think it's a prolific tornado producer. So it was very effective at producing tornadoes cyclically. So
5: oh, okay.
14: Like tornado one and then reset and then another tornado.
5: Okay. How many so you were out there chasing with your dad at that time.
14: Yeah.
5: And how many tornadoes did you see it produce?
14: One, two, three, at least three, probably four.
5: Was that the first tornado your dad had ever seen?
14: Yes.
5: No way. How stoked was he?
14: He was excited.
5: He must have.
14: Yeah.
5: How close really did you excited. Get to it?
14: It wasn't too close. I mean, you can see in this video, or actually, this one is, it's pretty far away. But in a second, you'll see the first one we saw, which is a very pretty white cone.
5: Oh, wow.
14: That one. So it was probably about, I don't know, half a mile.
5: Wow,
14: maybe,
5: that's
14: maybe a mile.
5: I'm telling you, something about this part of the country, it's just spectacular looking tornadoes. You had both sides of the aisle, kind of. It was like dark tornado cloud mm-hmm. with a white backdrop, and then you had like the white tornado cloud, or the condensation funnel, I should call it, with the dark background.
14: Yeah.
5: Absolutely spectacular. It was really cool. So there's kind of a setup in this part of Wyoming. And I guess western Nebraska, too, that is unique. And I'm zoomed into it here. I just wanted to go through the terrain of this a little bit. Obviously, you got, like, all the Rockies that are out here, and we call this area the High Plains. And you have a specific mountain range here in Wyoming. It's called the Laramie Mountains. It's like these mountains right here. Cheyenne is just on the east side of them. Anytime you get into this setup where you get easterly wind at the surface, it will tend to ride up those mountains, and it creates a little bit of extra rising air. The other thing that can happen is when you get in a situation where you have westerly or southwesterly flow that comes over the mountains from the west, anytime you get energy that's coming over the mountains from the west to the east, on the lee side of the mountains, which in this case would be the east side of the mountains, you can get an area of low pressure that will form. We call the process lee side cyclogenesis. Basically, area of low pressure forms on the lee side of a mountain. So, you know, long story short, you can end up with some very picturesque tornadoes that happen out here. You can get some land spouts too, right? Because generally you get like a lot of convergence at the surface and high cloud bases with how dry it can be sometimes. So you'll get those land spouts really stretched out that go all the way up to the cloud base. It's a pretty cool thing overall. What was not a cool thing was this tornado that we had in Effingham, Illinois on Wednesday. And you may have seen this video, totally viral video, of a man, Trevor Krakey, who was filming the tornado as it hit his house. This was an EF3 tornado. We talked to him a little bit earlier today. I'm really glad that we got to talk to him. Here's a little clip about his experience.
16: I mean, the shock is still there. I would say it's feeling a little more normal each day. But, I mean, I always go back and start thinking of that time, and I'm still in shock. I thank God that I'm still here. The only reason I am is because of God. I mean, it didn't feel real, honestly. I started the video because I was going to send it to my friend and say, it's getting really nasty out there. Even though I saw that cloud, I had no idea that the tornado was going to go right through my house like that. And it was a house I was renting. It's not my house. But, yeah, it was in the matter of probably 15 seconds from where it went all black to this part right here, where I realized it was light. I saw the light, and then I waited a little bit, made sure I was safe, got out and looked around and just saw nothing still standing. There wasn't a single part of the house still standing. And I stayed in that little cubby that God put me in. And then I finally felt like it was okay for me to walk out and see what was going on. So it was my last month in that house. It was my last 2 weeks in that house. And right now, I mean, the generosity of my community, my church, my family, even strangers on the internet that saw my video, they donated a lot to this GoFundMe Stephanie Martin had set up for me, who's just a mom, a caretaker from somewhere else that thought I could use a GoFundMe. And the generosity of everybody has got me to the point where I'll be able to get furniture, a bed for my daughter, our necessities. And right now I'm just trying to raise more money to help the other families that lost more than me is really what I'm trying to do.
5: Yeah, what a story. I mean, that's absolutely unbelievable. I think his video really showed that it's very tough to know the actual violence of a tornado until it hits. And it hits so fast. You know, you can kind of hear it coming, but sometimes maybe you think it's like, okay, that's just a strong gust of wind. I've heard something like that before. And then by the time it hits, it's too late to, like, do anything. And then all of a sudden your house is gone. It's really, truly horrifying. Here was a tornado. It was an EF3. You may recall the video. Let me zoom into this just a touch here. Were you taking that from me? Oh, no. Nobody. So east of Effingham along Highway 40, the tornado was moving this way from northwest to southeast. We were on air Wednesday night when our storm tracker, Brandon Kopic, I know we're using the heck out of this video, but it's incredible.
17: Right in front of
5: this
17: me.
5: Was Highway 40 right
17: hit.
5: Into Topolis.
17: Big time tornado.
5: And we watched it destroy a house. Luckily, nobody was inside that house. But, yeah, I mean, I'll never forget that moment. At least as far as my career goes, just it was scary, man. It was very scary when you have a family and kids and stuff and you're watching that and you're like, oh my God, am I watching somebody die there right now? Again, luckily nobody was in that house. But so they did the damage survey. Whoops, let me go to this part of it. And they actually, I believe they did find EF3 damage at that house. I mistakenly said yesterday, the damage at that house looks more like EF2 to me. This was where the house was, and you can see EF3. These are the damage markers. So when we say it's an EF3 tornado, and this is just like a little teaching moment, when we say it's an EF3 tornado, that doesn't mean that the entire time it was on the ground, it was EF3, 150 mile per hour wind. That means that the maximum wind that was found from, or at least the maximum wind speed that we can match up to damage that it did, was EF3. So there were a couple of spots here, 1, 2, 3, 4, 5, 6 or so spots along that path that they found EF3 level wind. But the majority of it was like, you know, EF0, EF1, EF2, I guess on the eastern part of its damage path. Every tornado is a little bit different. Usually if you see like a high end, like an EF4 or an EF5, you're only going to have like a couple of damage markers that are up to that level. So yeah, coming up after the break, we're going to talk to the people that fly these drones into tornadoes. I am super fascinated. I'm super excited.
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2: Such an ordinary thing to walk home from high school. 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
1: Hi, I'm Bob Van Dillen, and today we're talking about the cap, not the one you stick on your head. The cap is an air layer that prevents thunderstorms from forming. It does that by being warmer than the air below it, so the clouds that do form can't rise to become severe thunderstorms. From preventing air from rising, the cap builds up energy below. So how do you break the cap? Well, you need enough upward momentum to punch through that blocking warm air layer. So the cap creates what we call a conditional threat. So if that momentum is strong enough to break through the cap, then all that energy gets released and explosive thunderstorm development occurs. So if that cap holds strong and it doesn't break through, then the threat of severe thunderstorms, it's a lot lower. So knowing when and if that cap is going to break, that's critical to severe thunderstorm forecasting. Fox Weather, always on, always free.
2: Fox Weather is your severe weather HQ. Well, you may have noticed on social media over the last several months, there have been a lot of these videos floating around, and they all really come from at least mostly one place, this thing called the OTUS Project, O-T-U-S, Observations of Tornadoes by UAV Systems. Now, you know, I would imagine this is an idea that a lot of people have had for a pretty long time, but I've always been curious how they've actually made it happen. I mean, you think about putting a C-130 through a hurricane, it gets knocked all over the place. Somehow they figured out how to make a drone that can withstand at least, some strength of tornado. Finally got somebody in on the show, Lewis Tucker from the OTUS Project. Thanks a lot for the time tonight, man. I'm super excited to talk to you.
3: Yeah, thanks for having me today.
2: So where do you even start with something like this? I mean, you know, when I think about a drone and... Again, I'm sure the technology has gotten like a lot better over the last few years, but I think of something that's generally relatively light, would probably get tossed around by a tornado. Like, maybe tell us about how you came up with the actual drone and what it can withstand.
3: Sure. So drone designs over the last few years have obviously progressed quite a bit. I have a drone racing background, and that was a cool element for the team and bring this whole thing together. So we custom engineer our drones from scratch. I actually have it right here. It's probably about the size of like kind of my chest right here. It's using 7-inch props, very high powered motors, has 360 camera and sensors all over it. But it's pretty much made to withstand, you know, as much debris as possible. It's not going to be able to withstand hail, but in that video you can see, you know, trees, flying by me, twigs, leaves and all that. It has no problem. So it's able to fly at around 140 miles an hour. Which is what you need to be able to withstand a lot of these winds just to get to the tornado and then to have a good control flight.
2: That's wild. I mean, did you have to go through a couple of different versions of it? I'm actually pretty surprised that you could hold it up. I figured it was going to be something that was like really heavy, like armored or something like that.
3: So, yeah, when we initially came up with the concept in 2024, we started out with an even smaller drone because we didn't know, right, like how much drag plays into the performance of the drone. There's so many different kinds of, you know, flow in these tornadoes and different kinds of tornadoes. So we didn't know what to expect when we first started. And so the drone ended up being pretty small, and it's actually gotten bigger and bigger over the years because we want to carry even better scientific grade sensors on board. We want to carry 360 cameras like with the footage you see here. So in order to carry all this extra gear, we've been having to increase the drone, but we do want it to be as small as possible to withstand those winds.
2: So you've got the drone racing background. At some point, you know, do you have like a meteorology background, or did you get kind of dragged into this and thought it was a really cool idea, or what?
3: So the OTUS Project is made up of five of us. I'm kind of leading the operation right now, but how it started was it was a conversation between me and my little brother. So I have an extensive drone racing history, and my brother is super passionate about tornadoes and meteorology, and is really one of the best, you know, when it comes to actually knowing all these things about tornadoes. But something that he told me was, as much as I know about tornadoes, there's still things that meteorology has not figured out with, you know, why these tornadoes are affecting homes and structures and affecting life, you know, the way that it does on the ground. We want to be able to get measurements in those areas, and that had never been done before. Maybe there had been maybe a successful ground deployment here and there over the last few decades, but really nothing that could push science forward. And so that's why we started the OTUS Project, was to be able to actually get these measurements and help improve life and property around the U.S.
2: This is just such a unique perspective of a tornado. And maybe, Chris, you wouldn't mind popping over to Max real quick so I can draw on this a little bit. So, you know, I'm kind of controlling the video. I've got it going a little bit slow here. But, I mean, to be able to see a tornado go through a bunch of trees like this, you know, how many times have meteorologists gone out to damage surveys and, you know, you have to wait till the tornado's gone and then you can see that tornadoes or that trees are like down in certain directions and then you can kind of know that the tornado did that. But in this case, you can actually see it in real time, and the violence of the debris that's flying around, you know, a lot of people don't know that's really what usually kills people in tornadoes. It's not getting actually sucked up into the tornado and relocated, although that does happen sometimes. It's usually just flying debris, like a big chunk of debris that can kill you. What have you found so far? Like, what are you guys trying to do with the data? Is there an overall goal, or are you just gathering a ton of data and deciding to what to do with it as you go?
3: Sure. So we're going to be, you know, using our data to help improve the lives of people. So whichever way we can do that, we're going to try. So we have we're currently in collaboration with NIST, the National Institute for Standards and Technology, and we're actually developing an experimental 3D wind sensor. It wasn't on this drone, but we are still working on it to where if you can measure these winds near the surface, you can actually improve building standards in the U.S. Because there's actually nothing in the building codes currently about tornadic winds. Because you've never really been able to properly measure them. And so that's one of the things that we're doing. And we're also collaborating with a lot of other scientists to help understand the thermodynamics. So what is actually feeding the tornado? So in this video, you're seeing me going out to the tornado. You can actually see temperature fluctuations in the data based on which side of the tornado that you're on. So you're learning more about, you know, what is the input of the tornado? And then if we can properly measure inside, then you kind of understand the output. And in a sense, you can kind of figure out the formula for a tornado, if you will.
2: Yeah, it's interesting when you watch a tornado happen in real time. Like, if you actually see it doing damage, there are a lot of things that really stick out that kind of make you look twice. You know, a lot of people think it's the, maybe you can pull up Brandon's video. I don't know if you've got that pulled up, Chris. But, you know, we were on air the other night. This was like Wednesday of last week, and I'm sure you've seen this video. Brandon Kopic was out there, and we watched a tornado just completely shred a house like 100 yards in front of him. And, you know, seeing that happen in real time, it's like you would think that the main condensation funnel part of the tornado causes the most damage. And in a lot of cases, it does cause a lot of damage, obviously. But then sometimes, like, the tornado will pass through, and then you get, like, the inflow into it that ends up doing, like, the majority of the damage. Like, what have you guys found with this? I'm also curious of the vertical profile of the wind. Is it, like, stronger down at the surface, or is it stronger higher up?
3: Sure. So tornadoes are very unique, and with tornadoes, you actually generally have the strongest winds near the surface. And that is very unusual compared to all other types of atmospheric phenomena. So it's something that we're trying to figure out. On this tornado specifically, I think this was some of the strongest vertical winds that we've ever flown in. There's actually a point later in this flight where I'm pointing the drone straight down and throttling up on the drone, and it's still being shot up at 90 miles an hour in the air. So these vertical components of wind are extreme, and these are the things that we're trying to understand. Because they, you know, affect and can rip up these houses in ways that we don't know yet. So, but also, yeah, on these tornadoes, like you were saying, there's also like this horizontal force that can kind of push on the backside. So there's a lot that we're trying to figure out. And that's all just, you know, it's really just a data game. If we can get more intercepts, if we can get more drones in the tornado at once, you can help better understand that picture.
2: Well, I mean, the other thing that I find interesting about that is maybe radar doesn't always do as good of a job as we think, right? I mean, when you're saying that the strongest wind is all the way down at the surface, the radar beam shoots out at an upward angle. So, you know, every different perspective we can get of the tornado, from eyes on it to the radar, you got to put it all together. I thought this was pretty cool too. You guys tweeted out, upon further video review, we flew through a confirmed Gary Wiggle. Now, I was looking at my show prep in the document that we have, and I'm like, Gary Wiggle, what are they talking about? Then I was like, oh yeah, that's right, Gary Wiggle. If you guys recall, this tornado was last year, which was actually a very violent tornado that did a lot of damage, but people remember it for this. And that's a real-time video. That's not like a time lapse. It still blows my mind every time we look at it. So you guys made it through one of those. You know, I'm curious, have you found anything surprising or unexpected, like reviewing some of the video, for example, like you think it's one tornado, but then there's multiple vortices inside or something like that?
3: Right. So I almost kind of put out that tweet for fun, but because it looks very similar, right? Like there was a suction vortex that I flew through, and we'll be releasing more video, by the way, where you can see this more clearly in the future, but yeah, you can see like this like wiggling suction vortex that I fly through. And I'd say just from the video alone, you know, what we've been analyzing is really how these trees are kind of impacting that flow near the ground. So you can almost see how, you know, a lot of those winds are just kind of moving along the trees. And what's kind of curious to us is like what winds are actually going on below the trees? How is that affecting, you know, people that could be down there? there's been a lot of extensive coverage of how trees actually protect houses, right, from some of these tornadoes, right? They can kind of raise, like, almost like kind of raise that surface level of wind in a sense, where you can have a lot less damage on the ground because of these trees that are protecting the house. So These are all just things that we're learning and thinking about and things that we're going to be reviewing over the next week.
2: So to me, this kind of seems like it would be an efficient way to drop some, what would we want to call it, Chris? Like, what's the word I'm looking for?
4: Drops on?
2: Asunder? Like in Twister. Like there are a lot of people that have been trying to do this for many years. You know, you think about guys like Reed, you know, but he's, you know, they're driving a car into a tornado to try and release probes is the word I was looking for. It seems to me like this would be like a safer way. Have you guys ever thought about dropping probes in, or are you in it more for the camera?
3: So, no, yeah, we're absolutely here for the data. And this was kind of a call that we made about 2 years ago was, you know, do we build drones, powerful drones that can carry a lot of these sensors inside and then we release them? Or do we have the drone itself be the sensor? And one thing that we decided after talking to a lot of these scientists was drones would be the best way to actually measure what's going on, because what we could do is that we could have a stack of autonomous drones that could fly vertically through the tornado, and then you get a vertical profile of what's going on. And what's really important with data collection is, you know, if you drop something that gets carried away, sure, you can help understand the winds of where it got carried, but with a drone, you can have consistent measurements in a location. And you can't have that if you just dropped an object. So we could fly, you know, bisecting through the tornado, flying at different altitudes. We can pretty much get a measurement wherever we want. Whereas if we release something, we don't have control over that.
2: Imagine being a tornado now. It's got to be so scary. You see like a flock of angry drones coming your way, right? You guys are doing amazing work. I'm so glad you came on the show. New friend of the show, Lewis Tucker from the Otis Project. We appreciate it. Some great insight. We'll have you back again soon. Thanks a lot. All right, coming up after the break, guys, what are we going to do? You know what I think we're going to do? We're going to look.
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2: Hi, I'm Jane Menard, and today we're talking about the Enhanced Fujita Scale. The Enhanced Fujita Scale is damage-based, using the information collected by National Weather Service survey teams along a tornado's path and radar estimations to measure the strength of a tornado. So let's take a look at the damage, starting with the lowest end of the scale, EF0. Minor damage occurs with a tornado of the lowest rank, with wind speeds up to 85 miles per hour. Some broken branches and some shingles could be blown off a roof. An EF1 rating includes broken doors, windows, and damage to mobile homes with wind speeds up to 110 miles per hour. With EF2 ratings, extensive damage is observed. Roofs will be blown off, mobile homes will be destroyed, and wind speeds can be clocked up to 135 miles per hour. On the high end of the scale, we have an EF3 rating with winds up to 165 miles per hour. Extensive damage is made to multi-level homes and large buildings. With an EF4 tornado, sturdy homes and brick walls will collapse with wind speeds up to 200 miles per hour. Finally, the EF5 rating, the highest and most destructive on the EF scale. Total devastation, towns unrecognizable with winds over 200 miles per hour. No matter the rating, tornadoes can bring damage, heartbreak, and destruction anywhere in the United States. So make sure you download the Fox Weather app when severe weather is in your area to stay up to date with the latest information. Fox Weather, weathering it together.
3: All right, I want to recap a couple of storms that we've had over the last 24 hours or so, maybe a little bit over 24 hours, something like that. This was a crazy storm that we had in eastern Colorado yesterday. And, you know, there's usually a reason that I want to look back at a storm. This one produced outrageous wind, over 100 miles per hour. To be exact, 113 miles per hour. This was not far from Akron, Colorado. And this was a supercell that was active for like 200 miles straight. Not something you see terribly often. There were some storm chasers that were on it. It had amazing structure. And, of course, with that big gust of wind that it was creating, there was a lot of dust on the ground, and it kicked up a really big dust storm there, too. I didn't see – did you see anybody that was, like, caught in the dust storm itself?
4: Yeah, I think there were some people who had some bad visibility.
3: Was this the storm that Quincy was on?
4: Yes, it was.
3: Oh, my gosh. Okay, yeah. Quincy had a little car flip yesterday. It's public. It's okay. He posted about it.
4: That's true.
3: But he was okay. I guess what? A little hydroplaning, something like that?
4: No, I think it was just a very tight turn on a dirt road, is what he said.
3: Gotcha. But yeah, that was a pretty damaging storm. Now, on the radar here, I took off the storm reports. Let me put them back on. And, again, you can tell the cell that I'm talking about. Sorry, I should have drawn on it. And the town of Akron is not terribly far from I-76 east of Denver. But look how long that thing went until it got sucked up into those kind of weaker storms that were coming in out of the southwest. And this is where the big stuff was, between Sterling and Akron. These wind reports here were where we had the 100-plus miles per hour. So, again, it's just not something you really see every day, a storm that lasts that long. It did not produce a tornado. I'm kind of surprised it didn't produce a tornado because it was trying to spin at one point. You can see some of the hail reports out of that. Is this where you wanted me to bring in the hail? The hail size thing? We had 4-inch hail in Joes, Colorado, Cope, Colorado. Keeping it simple with the town names there. I like it. And, 3-inch hail in North Sterling. Where did I even put that darn thing? There it is. Okay, so hail size, 3.5 and 4-inch. Here we go. We were talking about this earlier on in the show, so we brought it in. I looked this up on the Weather Service website, and it said softball size was 3.8 inches in diameter. How regulation softball diameter? Inches. All right, so we're rounding up to 4, but for a baseball, we're not rounding up. We're staying at 2.75. Yeah, so that's about right. So 2.75, 3.8, and then you got grapefruit 4.5. Now, when it gets bigger than that, we got to bring in things that, you know, young people nowadays don't even know what they are. They've never seen them, like DVDs, CDs, all that kind of stuff.
4: I think physical media is getting a resurgence, so maybe
3: not. Oh, cool.
4: Maybe not.
3: You know what I think is starting to happen? I think people are going to start to get, like, CD players, and they're going to be playing it like people play, like, 8-track stuff now.
4: They're going to do it the wrong way? Or wait.
5: Oh, no, I see what you mean.
3: Yeah, yes, they're going to be like, look at this. I got a big CD collection. Listen to how good this sounds when you put the CD 100%. On.
4: Yeah, now I have a record player. I'm kind of part of that.
3: Yes, exactly. Okay, where do we go from here? I say we recap this Oklahoma City storm that we had earlier on today. This was kind of a weird time of day to get a storm. Was this from today? Okay, I was going to say, because the storm that came in today, there we go, that's the one. The storm that came in today was during the day. It was like late morning, early afternoon. Look at the wind there. That's out of Norman. So this was a storm.

0: thing. But here we go. You could see storm hits, and all of a sudden you see the storm reports pop up. So this is between about 1 and 3 o'clock Central Time or so. But leading up to it, let me go backwards. Look at this. There was a boundary that was down here to the southeast. You can see that drifting up toward the northwest as this storm is coming in from the northwest, moving toward the southeast. So what do we always talk about? Anytime you got rising air, you need rising air for storms. When you have convergence at the surface, that can lead to rising air. When you see divergence aloft, that's a good indication that you've got some rising air that's ongoing. But when you get these two things moving toward each other, that's going to create some convergence. And just kind of picture it like this. This is always what happens with convergence at the surface. It makes things go upward. So it enhances the lift a little bit, and you can get kind of a nastier storm. And maybe it ended up with a bit of a bigger downburst than it would have. I mean, I think that was a pretty well put together storm already, to be fair. But 70 plus mile per hour wind gust there. I didn't see a report of hail in town. I'm wondering if Oklahoma City's just kind of like, all right, it was a 60 to 70 mile per hour gust. We get this all the time. People just don't care to report it. Because, I mean, if there was a 70 mile per hour gust at the airport, you'd think that the whole town would be lit up with reports of wind damage or wind gusts. But maybe it was a very isolated thing. I mean, sometimes downbursts can happen like that. And by the way, if you're into downbursts, if you're a downburst aficionado, microbursts, macrobursts, what was the other one that you were talking about?
1: Well, I was talking about a mesocyclone.
0: A mesocyclone.
1: Which is a mesocyclone that's smaller, or you know, it's a vortex that's much smaller than a mesocyclone that you'd find in a supercell thunderstorm.
0: Okay, mesocyclone. Chris was looking back toward some of Ted Fujita's papers from back in the day. We are going to get nerdy after the break. Don't worry. I know a lot of people who are weather nerds watch this show, and we're going to break down that downburst that we had up in Burke, Virginia. That was not far from D.C. Right now, though, I want to talk about the fires that have been going on in the West. Look at this video from an airplane where you can see a fire that's going on not far from Salt Lake City. That's probably the Iron Fire, I'm guessing. There are a couple of big fires in Utah. We have some that are going on in Nevada as well. And a lot of the smoke from those fires has been blowing toward the east. The general flow is out of the west. There's a bit of a ridge that's in place. And so when you look at the, you know, this stuff is all like smoke from some of these fires. This is the big Cottonwood fire that we have going on down here. This is the Iron Fire. Those are both, you know, Cottonwood fire, I think around 24,000 acres. The Iron Fire at about 31,000 acres. But the point is, the overall setup that we have here is kind of like high pressure over this area, which is leading to a lot of sinking air, which is leading to the compression of the air, which is leading to very warm temperatures, but the air is so ridiculously dry. I mean, the spread between the dew point and the temperature is outrageous right now. I was looking at some of these out in Utah. Let me just even see what it is right now. Obviously, the temperature's cooled down. But yeah, the dew point's anywhere from like the teens into the low 30s. This is one of the, I mean, it's just so dry out there in Utah. That's what I remember when I visited there a couple of years ago. We went to Park City, and it was in the winter, but the fire burned so easily. I also remember just, I'm not like a dry skin kind of guy. Like, my wife has dry skin, so she's always lotioning up. But I remember just having to constantly put on lotion because it was like your lips would get so chapped, and it's super dry out there right now. Anytime you see a big spread between the temperature and the dew point, that's how you know that you have dry air. Temperature close to the dew point or exactly at the dew point, that means saturated, moist air. Now, let me finish the point that I was making before I went on a tangent, as I always do. High pressure sitting down here over the Four Corners region, maybe a little bit down toward the south of it. And so we have this general flow that's kind of going like this. And so a lot of this smoke is making it into the upper levels of the atmosphere and kind of mixing in with some of these high-level clouds and some of the storms that we had earlier on. It's made for some beautiful sunsets. Look at this sunset earlier in Guthrie, Oklahoma. I think there's a little smoke in the picture there. What would you say, Chris?
1: Yeah, certainly. I mean, when you have that kind of reddish hue,
0: yeah,
1: like surrounding the sun, the fact that the sun is not super visible, it's like kind of obscured a bit. Definitely smoke.
0: There's some nice high clouds up there. You can see the one chemtrail up there. You can see the guy that's been spraying. He's having himself a time up there, trying to mind control these people. That's a joke, by the way. Denver, another beautiful shot right there. Is Denver getting in on some of this? Yeah. I didn't even notice that. Absolutely. Look at that. Yeah, let's come back to it. Let me throw the labels on here. I usually like to keep it clean for the satellite imagery. But look at this. This is the Iron Fire.

0: And here's the Cottonwood Fire. That is a lot of smoke, dude. Holy moly. And you can see some of those pyrocumulus clouds at the base of these fires, meaning it's like little thunderstorm clouds that are trying to develop. You see those? They're kind of little guys. Air is very dry, so they're going to have trouble getting going. I think you can even see some of those in the Iron Fire, if I'm not mistaken. Let me see. Yeah, little bits. You got to look really, really closely here. You can see those tiny little pieces of white, those little bubbly cumulus that are trying to form. But the big story here, obviously, the smoke that's getting into the plains. So you're going to have some beautiful sunrises, some beautiful sunsets. Air quality is probably going to be down a little bit. Keep in mind, a lot of the times, obviously, a lot of this smoke is rising, so it ends up in the upper levels of the atmosphere. And depending on your proximity to the fires, it can mess with the air quality a little bit, but a lot of the times, most of the smoke ends up way up above your head. So just check in with your kind of the local yokels there, I suppose, the ones that put out the AQI, the Air Quality Index stuff. This is Fairfax County in Virginia. And boy, if you look at that, you probably think you're looking at tornado damage. Guess what? It wasn't. That was straight line wind. We're going to get nerdy.
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1: I'm Fox Weather's Ian Oliver, and today we're talking about ridge riders. These are powerful complexes of storms that can strike the same places in the summertime, day after day after day. Why is that? This all gets started with a strong area of high pressure. It's this big bubble or a dome of hot and stable air that parks itself across the south, and it can stay there for days or weeks. So what does that mean for you? It depends on where you're at. If you're stuck under the ridge, it's hot, it's nasty, it's muggy, and it keeps going day after day with little or no rain to provide relief. But if you head out to the outskirts or the periphery of this ridge of high pressure, that's where all the action is. Rounds of strong and severe storms repeatedly strike the same spots. That's what kicks up a flood threat. The rain, the thunderstorms, they ride right up and over that big area of high pressure. Meteorologists call that the ridge, and that's why the storms are called ridge riders. Fox Weather, weathering it together.
2: All right, let's talk about this this downburst that we had in Burke, Virginia yesterday. This was in the D.C. suburbs. There was really quite a buzz about this because a lot of people thought that it was a tornado. The Weather Service, around the time that it happened last night, you know, they were looking at some really solid radar data that was not showing any rotation. So their initial thought last night was this was probably a microburst, which is when the cold air comes down on the top of the storm and just hits the ground and shoots out this huge gust of wind. And they went out to survey it today, and they did find that it was actually downburst straight-line winds, sometimes referred to as a microburst, just a different kind of downburst. Sometimes you've got like a little bit of a bigger one that can be called a macroburst, and there are different ones too. Here was another video that we got of it. Kind of an interesting shot there, but you can see how violent the wind was, and you can see why people would think that was a tornado. It only lasted about a minute, but you notice everything's moving in the same direction. Now, let's come out to Max here real quick. I'm going to break down some of this video. So I'm going to start at the beginning and pause it. I was telling Chris this earlier. If you would have shown me just this snapshot and said, hey, a storm just came through. What do you think it was, a tornado or a downburst? I would have, you know, can't be 100% sure, but I certainly would have guessed tornado. You see the way that the trees are snapped like this. A little bit tough to tell which direction they're down, but I do see a trunk that's down that way. I see a tree that's down this way. And usually what I'm looking for is, are there trees that are down in opposite directions? That's how you know that there's a tornado that happened. I mean, you saw with some of this drone video that we got from Otis, we're going to talk to the guy who runs it coming up soon. But you can see, like, when a tornado is actually happening, this is a drone video of a tornado that happened in Illinois on Sunday. You can see that there's turning, obviously, of the wind. So trees will be down in, like, different directions all around where the tornado hit. But in this case, look at this. As I press forward on this, I'm going to go a little bit more slowly, and I'll try to pause it when you can see the trees down. Okay, here's another tree. Remember the direction that the other trees were down that we were just looking at? This one, down in the same direction. All right, let's see if we get any more. There was one that was down in kind of the same direction there. Let's see what else we have. Look at that, another big tree down. Same direction. So that's indicating that there's not much of a twisting that's going on in the atmosphere. Now, so we've determined that this is a downburst, right? Here's what's going on in the downburst. Let me get my graphic ready here. Hang tight. We're going to do it somewhat like this. I'm trying to get the text off of it. Here it comes. Okay. There's your downburst. You've seen this graphic a lot. I show it all the time on the show. Chris always laughs every time I bring it up, but it's great. It's a great graphic. So again, cold air from the top of the storm hits the warm ground, and it shoots out in all directions. And it's this leading edge right there, that's where the really strong wind is, or it can be on that side. Now, the thing that's interesting is when this air hits the ground, it'll do kind of this curlicue type of thing. And what you can sometimes end up with is a horizontal vortex. So you know how a tornado's like this? Like, on the leading edge of a downburst, it can actually be doing this, like the bottom of your vacuum cleaner roller, right? And I think in this video, you may be able to see that a little bit. If you look at this video, I think this is somebody that took this video from right in the throes of that leading edge of the downburst. And you can see the stuff is coming in and it's kind of rising a little bit. you can certainly see some of that debris rising. What you're not seeing it doing is moving in all opposite directions. And so these are always the things that I'm super locked into when I'm looking at trying to determine whether something is downburst related or straight line wind or tornadic. Now, we did download the radar data from this. I'm going to bring this up. Huge shout out to Sam Thomas, who worked very hard to get this archive for radar data. She put a lot of work into this today. It's kind of a new process that we're working with here, and we will iron out the kinks in it for sure. But this is it. I mean, this was the storm. It didn't have like a hook echo on it. Well, it started to actually develop a little bit of a hook as it got farther toward the northeast. But let's see if there's anything we can deduce from this on reflectivity. So here's Burke. This is where all that damage was from. Now, what do I notice when I look at this? Well, I see like this big area of purple that kind of develops in the storm, and then it disappears quickly. See that? Big area of purple disappears kind of quickly. So what that's telling me, again, the radar is up to the northwest here. Okay, here's your radar sight. It shoots out at an upward angle as it's going out. So we're seeing data from, I don't know, probably 1,000 feet, maybe even less because we're pretty close to the radar here. But what I'm seeing is, let's say this is like 800 feet up that we're getting data from. I'm seeing there's a big chunk of something very big up at like 800 feet. And then in the next scan, I'm seeing there's not that huge big chunk of big stuff. So what I think is that was the radar catching the downburst in progress. And then on the next scan, it's already hit the ground and it shot out in all directions. You can also see this pretty nicely on the velocities. So on the velocities, remember, radar up to our northwest here. What you would be looking for a tornadic circulation would be green colors like this, red coming toward the radar, and then a red color on the side of it. So like some kind of couplet. And we're not seeing that here. Now, to the untrained eye, you can look at this and say, oh, yeah, the reds and greens are right next to each other. That's definitely going to mean that there's a rotation. But this is actually a pretty solid downburst signature, I would say. So remember, green colors toward the radar, red colors away from the radar. I tell you this all the time when we're covering tornadic circulations. Well, what do you think's happening here? Check this out. Green colors going toward the radar, red colors going away from the radar. That's a downburst. Let me go back a little bit to when it was around Burke. And you could see it kind of develop here to some degree as it was around the Burke area. These are not always perfectly easy to see on radar. In fact, the Weather Service was saying that a lot of the tree damage was toward the northeast. The trees were laying down that way. So it's a little tough to explain like the way that you're looking at it on radar, but this is basically showing us that there is a downburst in progress. Now, you got to keep in mind, like, it's going on in all directions, but the only way that you can really see it on radar is, like, the away from the radar and the toward the radar, like, along the actual radial from the center of the radar. So, you know, at the end of the day, bottom line is there was no tornadic circulation that was visible on radar. I mean, you could make an argument super briefly here when it was west of town. Like, this is the only thing that I've seen that would be even remotely close to a tornadic circulation, and it probably wasn't even up to that degree. But you can see it. I mean, if I do this a little bit faster, you'll really see the downburst here. Watch this area right here, and what you'll notice is you'll start to see this green getting, you know, more that way, and the red will start getting more that way. And that's actually, you're seeing the storm just dump its downburst. Boom. That's pretty cool, right? You go from this one to that one. I'll go back and do it again. Boom, boom. There's your downburst. And so there's Burke. And you get the idea. Just wanted to do a nice little breakdown on that. And you know what, Chris? If you would have given me the time, I could have spent the entire block on that. This is my, I mean, now that we have archive radar data, there's going to be more of this.
0: There's going to be a lot of this.
2: Yeah, yeah. Hang on to your hats, everybody. We're going to have a lot of full blocks of radar analysis. Now I'm fired up. Okay. Let's talk about our severe storm threat coming up for Sunday. Well, Sunday, yeah, we've got a chance for some storms up in the northern plains. But I think we're going to generally see like some more plains and possibly Midwest severe weather coming up next week. I want to focus on the long-range forecast a little bit. And what I've been doing with this, and my favorite way to do this, is I just go up to the upper levels of the atmosphere, and we're going to look at the general pattern. Anybody sick of this yet? I hope not, because this is literally what meteorologists do every day. Now, I'm going to take off the data. Okay, we'll take off all this data. What I'm looking for here, if we are to see severe weather, I'm looking for the lines, all these black lines that are going to show up. Are we going to see something like a trough in the west and a ridge in the east? When you see this type of thing, that means severe weather in the middle part of the country. If you have the opposite, if you have a big ridge in the west, that's not a piece of energy. That's the opposite of energy. Trough equals energy. So when that is kicking through the middle part of the country, that's going to mean generally severe weather. Okay, let me put the data back on, and let's see what we have here. I'm going to take this through. I mean, we've already talked about how we're going to get the high plains severe over the next few days. I'm talking more long range. I want to see what happens at the end of June. Look at this. That's looking a little spicy. That's looking a little juicy right there. There's Sunday, June 28th, which you already saw the severe weather outlook. We've got a chance for some storms up in parts of the Dakotas. But could this spread farther toward the east, or is this going to be days of severe weather in the plains? This is just one forecast model. This ridge is really not in a great spot to get Midwest severe weather. So I guess that's good news. I mean, this is not like a great setup for Illinois to get severe weather, but who knows? I mean, the progression of this, if this ridge moves a little bit farther toward the east, we could get some severe weather out there. But things are going to heat up in the plains, that's for sure. Kind of central to northern plains is how it looks right now, which is a very typical spot to see severe weather this time of year. All right, let's roll this video. What you got in preview there, Chris? Oh, look at this. We got some lightning. This is out of Hugoton, Kansas, from Grace. Ooh, upward.
0: And anvil crawler.
2: Anvil crawler.
0: Yeah.
2: Whoa, that's cool.
0: Yeah,
2: okay, wait, so the one at the bottom, it's coming off of a...
0: I'm not entirely sure. I'll have to look at it a little bit closer.
2: Yeah, it almost looks... I mean, maybe it's just really far away, but it looks like it's attached to the ground, but maybe it's coming up from one of those towers. If you see it, share it. This is how Grace shared this video with us. And who knows, you might find it on the air. A very high chance, especially on our show, that you're going to find it on air. Thanks for watching. Hang tight. We got to grab a quick break.
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3: It is Fox Weather at night. Welcome in. I'm meteorologist Ari Sarsalari. Let me get a little more light on you there. That was cool.
4: Chris, I don't know how to react.
3: I know. That's my goal. I'm trying to make you as uncomfortable as possible. That's my producer, Chris Scragg. Aisha's in the house tonight. We got Sam. We got Gloria. I think Eddie's taking a little time off. So, welcome in. It's a crew of misfits here on Fox Weather at Night. We do have a lot of fun on this show. Sam's been working hard for us today. She got us some great archive radar data of what happened yesterday in Burke, Virginia. It was a downburst. It was not actually a tornado. We're going to break that down coming up. And also, I'm super excited about this. We're going to talk to someone from the OTUS project, O-T-U-S, Observations of Tornadoes by UAV Systems. And these guys are basically, you know, long story short, they're flying drones into tornadoes. And they got an amazing video of one on Sunday. They've been doing this for a little while now. And I've been trying to get one of these guys on the show for a while, so I'm super stoked to talk to Lewis. That'll be coming up in the next block. In the meantime, here's what we've had for severe weather. We actually had another little round of some severe weather up in the Northeast earlier. Well, more like the East, not the Northeast. This was like mid-Atlantic down into parts of North Carolina. It was like Virginia, North Carolina. This was very well forecast. A bunch of reports of wind damage out there, but overall, you know, could have been worse. No tornadoes. New York, Philadelphia, we were on the weak side of that line of storm, so it was just annoying rain that was on and off throughout the day. Most of that's pretty much done at this point, and things will be a little bit more comfortable, I would say, for the day tomorrow. We've had some big hail. We've had some interesting storms down in the plains. I'll show you some of those. Canyon, Texas, we had a report of some slightly bigger than baseball-sized hail. Texas had the storm of the day. It was this one storm that was around Amarillo. I'll show you the loop of it in just a sec. And, yeah, that storm also produced some downbursts with some very strong wind, 85 miles per hour in Seymour, a few spots over 70 miles per hour. Yeah, let me go to that storm, actually, because that was a super interesting storm. It formed along this outflow boundary, and it just turned into a monster supercell. I'm actually surprised it didn't produce a tornado. It had a very brief tornado warning on it. I mean, look at the shape of it right off the bat. I'm talking about this guy up here. And, you know, once it forms, it gets into a little bit more of a populated area, west side of Amarillo, gets down toward Canyon. Basically, everywhere that there's population, you're seeing storm reports coming up all along I-27 there. Tulia, another spot. Tulia. That's a great name for a town. That's what my middle daughter's name is Tallulah, and my youngest, before she could talk very well, she would call her Taula, like Taula.
4: That's cute.
3: So for some reason, Tulia, just like it registers with me a little
4: bit. Funny thing about Tulia is that Sam and I both have chase experiences there.
3: Get out of here.
4: Yeah.
3: How's the town? Cool town?
4: I don't remember the town. I just remember.
5: I don't remember. It was being same storm, though.
4: Yeah, same storm, being stuck in a chaser convergence with a big HP monster.
3: Oh, no. Chaser convergence, not good in this part of the country, right? Aren't there a lot of dirt roads?
4: It's dirt roads, but it's
5: there was few, just one, like, one road down.
4: Yeah, it's few roads.
3: Yeah. Okay. Just a couple of roads, but a lot of dirt. And this is a part of the country where you get, like, those big dust storms. So, you know, as far as parts of the country where you can get yourself into trouble storm chasing, meaning, like, you get dumped on with rain and then all of a sudden you're stuck in the dirt, is this, like, one of the worst areas for that?
4: It's a bad one, but I feel like Oklahoma has worse, like, dirt, like, muddy roads that get completely unpassable.
3: Okay.
4: But
5: because in the plains you get What is it? Caliche?
4: I have no idea.
5: I think it's like a more like a clay type of thing where it doesn't get as muddy.
4: I thought we were going into like a Game of Thrones discussion there. Caliche?
5: I could be making that up, but I think it's something like that.
4: Okay, cool. You've got different mud types. I'll have to redo my thing on petrichor and I'll do one on caliche. Bet you never heard of this before. But yeah, that about sums it up. We did have a little bit of severe weather up in parts of Minnesota. Actually, the Minneapolis area, just west of town, had a couple reports of some hail. That stuff not looking quite as bad anymore. I think we'll be all right through the overnight there. All right, I say we move on. I got into work today, and Chris had pulled up this video, and he was all stoked about it. And he's like, hey, let's do a recap of the great Chugwater tornado of 2023. I'm like, what the heck are you talking about, dude? And apparently this is like a pretty well-known tornado amongst storm chasers because it was very picturesque.
6: I'd say prolific.
4: Prolific? Define prolific.
6: I think it's a prolific tornado producer. So it was very effective at producing tornadoes cyclically. So
4: oh, okay.
6: Like tornado one and then reset and then another tornado.
4: Okay. How many of... So you were out there chasing with your dad at that time.
6: Yeah.
4: And how many tornadoes did you see it produce?
6: One, two, three. At least three, probably four.
4: Was that the first tornado your dad had ever seen?
6: Yes.
4: No way. How stoked was he?
6: He was excited.
4: He must have.
6: Yeah.
4: How close really did you get to it?
6: It wasn't too close. I mean, you can see in this video, or actually, this one is pretty far away. But in a second, you'll see the first one we saw, which is a very pretty white cone.
4: Oh, wow.
6: That one. So it was probably about, I don't know, half a mile.
4: Wow,
6: maybe a mile.
4: I'm telling you, something about this part of the country, it's just spectacular-looking tornadoes. You had both sides of the aisle, kind of. It was like dark tornado cloud mm-hmm. with a white backdrop, and then you had like the white tornado cloud, or the condensation funnel, I should call it, with the dark background.
6: Yeah.
4: Absolutely spectacular. Really cool. So there's kind of a setup in this part of Wyoming, and I guess western Nebraska, too, that is unique. And I'm zoomed into it here. I just wanted to go through the terrain of this a little bit. Obviously, you got like all the Rockies that are out here, and we call this area the High Plains. And you have a specific mountain range here in Wyoming. It's called the Laramie Mountains. It's like these mountains right here. Cheyenne is just on the east side of them. Anytime you get into this setup where you get easterly wind at the surface, it will tend to ride up those mountains, and it creates a little bit of extra rising air. The other thing that can happen is when you get in a situation where you have westerly or southwesterly flow that comes over the mountains from the west, anytime you get energy that's coming over the mountains from the west to the east, on the lee side of the mountains, which in this case would be the east side of the mountains, you can get an area of low pressure that will form. We call the process lee side cyclogenesis. Basically, area of low pressure forms on the lee side of a mountain. So, you know, long story short, you can end up with some very picturesque tornadoes that happen out here. You can get some land spouts too, right? Because generally you get like a lot of convergence at the surface and high cloud bases with how dry it can be sometimes. So you'll get those land spouts really stretched out that go all the way up to the cloud base. It's a pretty cool thing overall. What was not a cool thing was this tornado that we had in Effingham, Illinois on Wednesday. And you may have seen this video, totally viral video, of a man, Trevor Krakey, who was filming the tornado as it hit his house. This was an EF3 tornado. We talked to him a little bit earlier today. I'm really glad that we got to talk to him. Here's a little clip about his experience.
7: I mean, the shock is still there. I would say it's feeling a little more normal each day. But, I mean, I always go back and start thinking of that time, and I'm still in shock. I thank God that I'm still here. The only reason I am is because of God. I mean, it didn't feel real, honestly. I started the video because I was going to send it to my friend and say, it's getting really nasty out there. Even though I saw that cloud, I had no idea that the tornado was going to go right through my house like that. And it was a house I was renting. It's not my house. But yeah, it was in the matter of probably 15 seconds from where it went all black to this part right here, where I realized it was light. I saw the light, and then I waited a little bit, made sure I was safe, got out and looked around and just saw nothing still standing. There wasn't a single part of the house still standing. And I stayed in that little cubby that God put me in, And then I finally felt like it was okay for me to walk out and see what was going on. So it was my last month in that house. It was my last 2 weeks in that house. And right now, I mean, the generosity of my community, my church, my family, even strangers on the internet that saw my video, they donated a lot to this GoFundMe Stephanie Martin had set up for me, who's just a mom, a caretaker from somewhere else that thought I could use a GoFundMe. And the generosity of everybody has got me to the point where I'll be able to get furniture, a bed for my daughter, our necessities. And right now I'm just trying to raise more money to help the other families that lost more than me is really what I'm trying to do.
8: Yeah, what a story. I mean, that's absolutely unbelievable. I think his video really showed that it's very tough to know the actual violence of a tornado until it hits, and it hits so fast. You know, you can kind of hear it coming, but sometimes maybe you think it's like, okay, that's just a strong gust of wind. I've heard something like that before. And then by the time it hits, it's too late to, like, do anything. And then all of a sudden your house is gone. It's really, truly horrifying. Here was a tornado. It was an EF3. You may recall the video. Let me zoom into this just a touch here. Were you taking that from me? Oh, no. Nobody. So east of Effingham along Highway 40, the tornado was moving this way from northwest to southeast. We were on air Wednesday night when our storm tracker, Brandon Kopic, I know we're using the heck out of this video, but it's incredible. This was Highway 40 right into Topolis, and we watched it destroy a house. Luckily, nobody was inside that house, but yeah, I mean, I'll never forget that moment, at least as far as my career goes. Just, it was scary, man. It was very scary when you have a family and kids and stuff and you're watching that and you're like, oh my God, am I watching somebody die there right now? Again, luckily nobody was in that house. But so they did the damage survey. Whoops, let me go to this part of it. And they actually, I believe they did find EF3 damage at that house. I mistakenly said yesterday, the damage at that house looks more like EF2 to me. This was where the house was, and you can see EF3. These are the damage markers. So when we say it's an EF3 tornado, and this is just like a little teaching moment, when we say it's an EF3 tornado, that doesn't mean that the entire time it was on the ground, it was EF3, 150 mile per hour wind. That means that the maximum wind that was found from, or at least the maximum wind speed that we can match up to damage that it did, was EF3. So there were a couple of spots here, 1, 2, 3, 4, 5, 6 or so spots along that path that they found EF3 level wind. But the majority of it was like, you know, EF0, EF1, EF2, I guess on the eastern part of its damage path. Every tornado is a little bit different. Usually if you see like a high end, like an EF4 or an EF5, you're only going to have like a couple of damage markers that are up to that level. So yeah, coming up after the break, we're going to talk to the people that fly these drones into tornadoes. I am super fascinated. I'm super excited. You do not want to miss this. We're talking to the Otis Project.
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0: 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Thomas Rhett called his episode of The Stormy Cast the best therapy session he's ever had. And during my conversation with Little Big Town, he needed tissues, and a lot of them. 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
2: Hi, I'm Bob Van Dillen, and today we're talking about the cap, not the one you stick on your head. The cap is an air layer that prevents thunderstorms from forming. It does that by being warmer than the air below it, so the clouds that do form can't rise to become severe thunderstorms. From preventing air from rising, the cap builds up energy below. So how do you break the cap? Well, you need enough upward momentum to punch through that blocking warm air layer. So the cap creates what we call a conditional threat. So if that momentum is strong enough to break through the cap, then all that energy gets released and explosive thunderstorm development occurs. So if that cap holds strong and it doesn't break through, then the threat of severe thunderstorms, it's a lot lower. So knowing when and if that cap is going to break, that's critical to severe thunderstorm forecasting. Fox Weather, always on, always free.
3: Fox Weather is your severe weather HQ. Well, you may have noticed on social media over the last several months, there have been a lot of these videos floating around, and they all really come from at least mostly one place, this thing called the OTUS Project, O-T-U-S, Observations of Tornadoes by UAV Systems. Now, you know, I would imagine this is an idea that a lot of people have had for a pretty long time, but I've always been curious how they've actually made it happen. I mean, you think about putting a C-130 through a hurricane, it gets knocked all over the place. Somehow they figured out how to make a drone that can withstand at least, some strength of tornado. Finally got somebody in on the show, Lewis Tucker from the OTUS Project. Thanks a lot for the time tonight, man. I'm super excited to talk to you.
4: Yeah, thanks for having me today.
3: So where do you even start with something like this? I mean, you know, when I think about a drone and... Again, I'm sure the technology has gotten like a lot better over the last few years, but I think of something that's generally relatively light, would probably get tossed around by a tornado. Like, maybe tell us about how you came up with the actual drone and what it can withstand.
4: Sure. So drone designs over the last few years have obviously progressed quite a bit. I have a drone racing background, and that was a cool element for the team and bring this whole thing together. So we custom engineer our drones from scratch. I actually have it right here. It's probably about the size of like kind of my chest right here. It's using 7-inch props, very high powered motors, has 360 camera and sensors all over it. But it's pretty much made to withstand, you know, as much debris as possible. It's not going to be able to withstand hail, but in that video, you can see, you know, trees, flying by me, twigs, leaves, and all that, has no problem. So it's able to fly at around 140 miles an hour. Which is what you need to be able to withstand a lot of these winds just to get to the tornado and then to have a good control flight.
3: That's wild. I mean, did you have to go through a couple of different versions of it? I'm actually pretty surprised that you could hold it up. I figured it was going to be something that was like really heavy, like armored or something like that.
4: So, yeah, when we initially came up with the concept in 2024, we started out with an even smaller drone because we didn't know, right, like how much drag plays into the performance of the drone. There's so many different kinds of, you know, flow in these tornadoes and different kinds of tornadoes. So we didn't know what to expect when we first started. And so the drone ended up being pretty small, and it's actually gotten bigger and bigger over the years because we want to carry even better scientific grade sensors on board. We want to carry 360 cameras like with the footage that you see here. So in order to carry all this extra gear, we've been having to increase the drone, but we do want it to be as small as possible to withstand those winds.
3: So you've got the drone racing background. At some point, you know, do you have like a meteorology background, or did you get kind of dragged into this and thought it was a really cool idea, or what?
4: So the OTUS Project is made up of five of us. I'm kind of leading the operation right now, but how it started was it was a conversation between me and my little brother. So I have an extensive drone racing history, and my brother is super passionate about tornadoes and meteorology, and is really one of the best, you know, when it comes to actually knowing all these things about tornadoes. But something that he told me was, as much as I know about tornadoes, there's still things that meteorology has not figured out with, you know, why these tornadoes are affecting homes and structures and affecting life, you know, the way that it does on the ground. We want to be able to get measurements in those areas, and that had never been done before. Maybe there had been maybe a successful ground deployment here and there over the last few decades, but really nothing that could push science forward. And so that's why we started the OTUS project, was to be able to actually get these measurements and help improve life and property around the U.S.
3: This is just such a unique perspective of a tornado. And maybe, Chris, you wouldn't mind popping over to Max real quick so I can draw on this a little bit. So, you know, I'm kind of controlling the video. I've got it going a little bit slow here. But, I mean, to be able to see a tornado go through a bunch of trees like this, you know, how many times have meteorologists gone out to damage surveys and, you know, you have to wait till the tornado is gone and then you can see that tornadoes or that trees are like down in certain directions and then you can kind of know that the tornado did that. But in this case, you can actually see it in real time, and the violence of the debris that's flying around, you know, a lot of people don't know that's really what usually kills people in tornadoes. It's not getting actually sucked up into the tornado and relocated, although that does happen sometimes. It's usually just flying debris, like a big chunk of debris that can kill you. What have you found so far? Like, what are you guys trying to do with the data? Is there an overall goal, or are you just gathering a ton of data and deciding to what to do with it as you go?
4: Sure. So we're going to be, you know, using our data to help improve the lives of people. So whichever way we can do that, we're going to try. So we have we're currently in collaboration with NIST, the National Institute for Standards and Technology, and we're actually developing an experimental 3D wind sensor. It wasn't on this drone, but we are still working on it, to where if you can measure these winds near the surface, you can actually improve building standards in the U.S. Because there's actually nothing in the building codes currently about tornadic winds. Because you've never really been able to properly measure them. And so that's one of the things that we're doing. And we're also collaborating with a lot of other scientists to help understand the thermodynamics. So what is actually feeding the tornado? So in this video, you're seeing me going out to the tornado. You can actually see temperature fluctuations in the data based on which side of the tornado that you're on. So you're learning more about, you know, what is the input of the tornado? And then if we can properly measure inside, then you kind of understand the output. And in a sense, you can kind of figure out the formula for a tornado, if you will.
3: Yeah, it's interesting when you watch a tornado happen in real time. Like, if you actually see it doing damage, there are a lot of things that really stick out that kind of make you look twice. You know, a lot of people think it's the – maybe you can pull up Brandon's video. I don't know if you've got that pulled up, Chris. But, you know, we were on air the other night. This was like Wednesday of last week, and I'm sure you've seen this video. Brandon Kopic was out there, and we watched a tornado just completely shred a house like 100 yards in front of him. And, you know, seeing that happen in real time, it's like you would think that the main condensation funnel part of the tornado causes the most damage. And in a lot of cases, it does cause a lot of damage, obviously. But then sometimes, like, the tornado will pass through, and then you get, like, the inflow into it that ends up doing, like, the majority of the damage. Like, what have you guys found with this? I'm also curious of the vertical profile of the wind. Is it, like, stronger down at the surface, or is it stronger higher up?
4: Sure. So tornadoes are very unique, and with tornadoes, you actually generally have the strongest winds near the surface. And that is very unusual compared to all other types of atmospheric phenomena. So it's something that we're trying to figure out. On this tornado specifically, I think this was some of the strongest vertical winds that we've ever flown in. There's actually a point later in this flight where I'm pointing the drone straight down and throttling up on the drone, and it's still being shot up at 90 miles an hour in the air. So these vertical components of wind are extreme, and these are the things that we're trying to understand. Because they, you know, affect and can rip up these houses in ways that we don't know yet. So, but also, yeah, on these tornadoes, like you were saying, there's also like this horizontal force that can kind of push on the backside. So there's a lot that we're trying to figure out. And that's all just, you know, it's really just a data game. If we can get more intercepts, if we can get more drones in the tornado at once, you can help better understand that picture.
3: Well, I mean, the other thing that I find interesting about that is maybe radar doesn't always do as good of a job as we think, right? I mean, when you're saying that the strongest wind is all the way down at the surface, the radar beam shoots out at an upward angle. So, you know, every different perspective we can get of the tornado, from eyes on it to the radar, you got to put it all together. I thought this was pretty cool too. You guys tweeted out, upon further video review, we flew through a confirmed Gary wiggle. Now, I was looking at my show prep in the document that we have, and I'm like, Gary wiggle, what are they talking about? Then I was like, oh yeah, that's right, Gary wiggle. If you guys recall, this tornado was last year, which was actually a very violent tornado that did a lot of damage, but people remember it for this. And that's a real-time video. That's not like a time lapse. It still blows my mind every time we look at it. So you guys made it through one of those. You know, I'm curious, have you found anything surprising or unexpected, like reviewing some of the video, for example, like you think it's one tornado, but then there's multiple vortices inside or something like that?
4: Right. So I almost kind of put out that tweet for fun, but because it looks very similar, right? Like, there was a suction vortex that I flew through, and we'll be releasing more video, by the way, where you can see this more clearly in the future, but yeah, you can see like this like wiggling suction vortex that I fly through. And I'd say just from the video alone, you know, what we've been analyzing is really how these trees are kind of impacting that flow near the ground. So you can almost see how, you know, a lot of those winds are just kind of moving along the trees. And what's kind of curious to us is like, what winds are actually going on below the trees? How is that affecting, you know, people that could be down there? There's been a lot of, extensive coverage of how trees actually protect houses, right, from some of these tornadoes, right? They can kind of raise, like, almost like kind of raise that surface level of wind in a sense where you can have a lot less damage on the ground because of these trees that are protecting the house. So These are all just things that we're learning and thinking about and things that we're going to be reviewing over the next week.
3: So to me, this kind of seems like it would be an efficient way to drop some, what would we want to call it, Chris? Like, what's the word I'm looking for?
5: Drops on?
3: Yeah.
5: Ascender?
3: Like in Twister. Like there are a lot of people that have been trying to do this for many years. You know, you think about guys like Reed, you know, but he's, you know, they're driving a car into a tornado to try and release probes is the word I was looking for. It seems to me like this would be like a safer way. Have you guys ever thought about dropping probes in, or are you in it more for the camera?
4: So, no, yeah, we're absolutely here for the data. And this was kind of a call that we made about 2 years ago was, you know, do we build drones, powerful drones that can carry a lot of these sensors inside and then we release them? Or do we have the drone itself be the sensor? And one thing that we decided after talking to a lot of these scientists was drones would be the best way to actually measure what's going on, because what we could do is that we could have a stack of autonomous drones that could fly vertically through the tornado, and then you get a vertical profile of what's going on. And what's really important with data collection is, you know, if you drop something that gets carried away, sure, you can help understand the winds of where it got carried, but with a drone, you can have consistent measurements in a location. And you can't have that if you just dropped an object. So we could fly, you know, bisecting through the tornado, flying at different altitudes. We can pretty much get a measurement wherever we want. Whereas if we release something, we don't have control over that.
3: Imagine being a tornado now. It's got to be so scary. You see like a flock of angry drones coming your way, right? You guys are doing amazing work. I'm so glad you came on the show. New friend of the show, Lewis Tucker from the Otis Project. We appreciate it. Some great insight. We'll have you back again soon. Thanks a lot. All right, coming up after the break, guys, what are we going to do? You know what
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2: I'm Jane Menard, and today we're talking about the Enhanced Fujita Scale. The Enhanced Fujita Scale is damage-based, using the information collected by National Weather Service survey teams along a tornado's path and radar estimations to measure the strength of a tornado. So let's take a look at the damage, starting with the lowest end of the scale, EF0. Minor damage occurs with a tornado of the lowest rank, with wind speeds up to 85 miles per hour. Some broken branches and some shingles could be blown off a roof. An EF1 rating includes broken doors, windows, and damage to mobile homes, with wind speeds up to 110 miles per hour. With EF2 ratings, extensive damage is observed. Roofs will be blown off, mobile homes will be destroyed, and wind speeds could be clocked up to 135 miles per hour. On the high end of the scale, we have an EF3 rating with winds up to 165 miles per hour. Extensive damage is made to multi-level homes and large buildings. With an EF4 tornado, sturdy homes and brick walls will collapse with wind speeds up to 200 miles per hour. Finally, the EF5 rating, the highest and most destructive on the EF scale. Total devastation. Towns unrecognizable with winds over 200 miles per hour. No matter the rating, tornadoes can bring damage, heartbreak, and destruction anywhere in the United States. So make sure you download the Fox Weather app when severe weather is in your area to stay up to date with the latest information. Fox Weather, weather news together.
3: All right, I want to recap a couple of storms that we've had over the last 24 hours or so, maybe a little bit over 24 hours, something like that. This was a crazy storm that we had in eastern Colorado yesterday, and, you know, there's usually a reason that I want to look back at a storm. This one produced outrageous wind, over 100 miles per hour. To be exact, 113 miles per hour. This was not far from Akron, Colorado, and this was a supercell that was active for like 200 miles straight. Not something you see terribly often. There were some storm chasers that were on it. It had amazing structure. And, of course, with that big gust of wind that it was creating, there was a lot of dust on the ground, and it kicked up a really big dust storm there, too. I didn't see – did you see anybody that was, like, caught in the dust storm itself?
4: Yeah, I think there were some people who had some bad visibility.
3: Was this the storm that Quincy was on?
4: Yes, it was.
3: Oh, my gosh. Okay, yeah. Quincy had a little car flip yesterday. It's public. It's okay. He posted about it.
4: That's true.
3: But he was okay. I guess what? A little hydroplaning, something like that?
4: No, I think it was just a very tight turn on a dirt road, is what he said.
3: Gotcha. But yeah, that was a pretty damaging storm. Now, on the radar here, I took off the storm reports. Let me put them back on. And again, you can tell the cell that I'm talking about. Sorry, I should have drawn on it. And the town of Akron is not terribly far from I-76 east of Denver. But look how long that thing went until it got sucked up into those kind of weaker storms that were coming in out of the southwest. And this is where the big stuff was, between Sterling and Akron. These wind reports here were where we had the 100-plus miles per hour. So, again, it's just not something you really see every day, a storm that lasts that long. It did not produce a tornado. I'm kind of surprised it didn't produce a tornado because it was trying to spin at one point. You can see some of the hail reports out of that. Is this where you wanted me to bring in the hail? The hail size thing? We had 4-inch hail in Joes, Colorado, Cope, Colorado. Keeping it simple with the town names there. I like it. And, 3-inch hail in North Sterling. Where did I even put that darn thing? There it is. Okay, so hail size, 3.5 and 4-inch. Here we go. We were talking about this earlier on in the show, so we brought it in. I looked this up on the Weather Service website, and it said softball size was 3.8 inches in diameter. How regulation softball diameter? inches. All right, so we're rounding up to 4, but for a baseball, we're not rounding up. We're staying at 2.75. Yeah, so that's about right. So 2.75, 3.8, and then you got grapefruit 4.5. Now, when it gets bigger than that, we got to bring in things that, you know, young people nowadays don't even know what they are. They've never seen them, like DVDs, CDs, all that kind of stuff.
4: I think physical media is getting a resurgence, so maybe
3: not. Oh, cool.
4: Maybe not.
3: You know what I think is starting to happen? I think people are going to start to get, like, CD players, and they're going to be playing it like people play, like, 8-track stuff now.
4: They're going to do it the wrong way? Or wait. Oh, no, I see what you mean.
3: Yeah, yes, they're going to be like, look at this. I got a big CD collection. Listen to how good this sounds when you put the CD 100%. On.
4: Yeah, now I have a record player. I'm kind of part of that.
3: Yes, exactly. Okay, where do we go from here? I say we recap this Oklahoma City storm that we had earlier on today. This was kind of a weird time of day to get a storm. Was this from today? Okay, I was going to say, because the storm that came in today, there we go, that's the one. The storm that came in today was during the day. It was like late morning, early afternoon. Look at the wind there. That's out of Norman. So this was a storm that came through Oklahoma City and Norman. It was kind of cool to see on radar because there was definitely some convergence that was ongoing. I always like when we get cool radar artifacts like this. There was at least some hail in the storm. There was a report of 70-mile-per-hour wind, but check this out. It was this cluster of storms right here. And again, look at the time. It was like late morning, early afternoon. Usually the beefy

0: can lead to rising air. When you see divergence aloft, that's a good indication that you've got some rising air that's ongoing. But when you get these two things moving toward each other, that's going to create some convergence. And just kind of picture it like this. This is always what happens with convergence at the surface. It makes things go upward. So it enhances the lift a little bit, and you can get kind of a nastier storm. And maybe it ended up with a bit of a bigger downburst than it would have. I mean, I think that was a pretty well put together storm already, to be fair. But 70 plus mile per hour wind gust there. I didn't see a report of hail in town. I'm wondering if Oklahoma City's just kind of like, all right, it was a 60 to 70 mile per hour gust. We get this all the time. People just don't care to report it. Because, I mean, if there was a 70 mile per hour gust at the airport, you'd think that the whole town would be lit up with reports of wind damage or wind gusts. But maybe it was a very isolated thing. I mean, sometimes downbursts can happen like that. And by the way, if you're into downbursts, if you're a downburst aficionado, microbursts, macrobursts, what was the other one that you were talking about?
1: Well, I was talking about a mesocyclone.
0: A mesocyclone.
1: Which is a mesocyclone that's smaller, or, you know, it's a vortex that's much smaller than a mesocyclone that you'd find in a supercell thunderstorm.
0: Okay, mesocyclone. Chris was looking back toward some of Ted Fujita's papers from back in the day. We are going to get nerdy after the break. Don't worry. I know a lot of people who are weather nerds watch this show, and we're going to break down that downburst that we had up in Burke, Virginia. That was not far from D.C. Right now, though, I want to talk about the fires that have been going on in the West. Look at this video from an airplane where you can see a fire that's going on not far from Salt Lake City. That's probably the Iron Fire, I'm guessing. There are a couple of big fires in Utah. We have some that are going on in Nevada as well. And a lot of the smoke from those fires has been blowing toward the east. The general flow is out of the west. There's a bit of a ridge that's in place. And so when you look at the, you know, this stuff is all like smoke from some of these fires. This is the big Cottonwood fire that we have going on down here. This is the Iron Fire. Those are both, you know, Cottonwood fire, I think around 24,000 acres. The Iron Fire at about 31,000 acres. But the point is, the overall setup that we have here is kind of like high pressure over this area, which is leading to a lot of sinking air, which is leading to the compression of the air, which is leading to very warm temperatures, but the air is so ridiculously dry. I mean, the spread between the dew point and the temperature is outrageous right now. I was looking at some of these out in Utah. Let me just even see what it is right now. Obviously, the temperature's cooled down. But yeah, the dew point's anywhere from like the teens into the low 30s. This is one of the, I mean, it's just so dry out there in Utah. That's what I remember when I visited there a couple of years ago. We went to Park City, and it was in the winter, but the fire burned so easily. I also remember just, I'm not like a dry skin kind of guy. Like, my wife has dry skin, so she's always lotioning up. But I remember just having to constantly put on lotion because it was like your lips would get so chapped, and it's super dry out there right now. Anytime you see a big spread between the temperature and the dew point, that's how you know that you have dry air. Temperature close to the dew point or exactly at the dew point, that means saturated, moist air. Now, let me finish the point that I was making before I went on a tangent, as I always do. High pressure sitting down here over the Four Corners region, maybe a little bit down toward the south of it. And so we have this general flow that's kind of going like this. And so a lot of this smoke is making it into the upper levels of the atmosphere and kind of mixing in with some of these high-level clouds and some of the storms that we had earlier on. It's made for some beautiful sunsets. Look at this sunset earlier in Guthrie, Oklahoma. I think there's a little smoke in the picture there. What would you say, Chris?
1: Yeah, certainly. I mean, when you have that kind of reddish hue,
0: yeah,
1: like surrounding the sun, the fact that the sun is not super visible, it's like kind of obscured a bit. Definitely smoke.
0: There's some nice high clouds up there. You can see the one chemtrail up there. You can see the guy that's been spraying. He's having himself a time up there, trying to mind control these people. That's a joke, by the way. Denver, another beautiful shot right there. Is Denver getting in on some of this? Yeah. I didn't even notice that. Absolutely. Look at that. Yeah, let's come back to, let me throw the labels on here. I usually like to keep it clean for the satellite imagery. But look at this. This is the Iron Fire, and here's the Cottonwood Fire. That is a lot of smoke, dude. Holy moly. And you can see some of those pyrocumulus clouds at the base of these fires, meaning it's like little thunderstorm clouds that are trying to develop. You see those? They're kind of little guys. Air is very dry, so they're going to have trouble getting going. I think you can even see some of those in the Iron Fire, if I'm not mistaken. Let me see. Yeah, little bits. You got to look really, really closely here. You can see those tiny little pieces of white, those little bubbly cumulus that are trying to form. But the big story here, obviously, the

0: the smoke that's getting into the plains. So you're going to have some beautiful sunrises, some beautiful sunsets. Air quality is probably going to be down a little bit. Keep in mind, a lot of the times, obviously, a lot of this smoke is rising, so it ends up in the upper levels of the atmosphere. And depending on your proximity to the fires, it can mess with the air quality a little bit, but a lot of the times, most of the smoke ends up way up above your head. So just check in with your kind of the local yokels there, I suppose, the ones that put out the AQI, the Air Quality Index stuff. This is Fairfax County in Virginia. And boy, if you look at that, you probably think you're looking at tornado damage. Guess what? It wasn't. That was straight line.
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5: I'm Fox Weather's Ian Oliver, and today we're talking about ridge riders. These are powerful complexes of storms that can strike the same places in the summertime day after day after day. Why is that? This all gets started with a strong area of high pressure. It's this big bubble or a dome of hot and stable air that parks itself across the south, and it can stay there for days or weeks. So what does that mean for you? It depends on where you're at. If you're stuck under the ridge, it's hot, it's nasty, it's muggy, and it keeps going day after day with little or no rain to provide relief. But if you head out to the outskirts or the periphery of this ridge of high pressure, that's where all the action is. Rounds of strong and severe storms repeatedly strike the same spots. That's what kicks up a flood threat. The rain, the thunderstorms, they ride right up and over that big area of high pressure. Meteorologists call that the ridge, and that's why the storms are called ridge riders. Fox Weather, weathering it together.
6: All right, let's talk about this this downburst that we had in Burke, Virginia yesterday. This was in the D.C. suburbs. There was really quite a buzz about this because a lot of people thought that it was a tornado. The Weather Service, around the time that it happened last night, you know, they were looking at some really solid radar data that was not showing any rotation. So their initial thought last night was this was probably a microburst, which is when the cold air comes down on the top of the storm and just hits the ground and shoots out this huge gust of wind. And they went out to survey it today, and they did find that it was actually downburst straight-line winds, sometimes referred to as a microburst, to just a different kind of downburst. Sometimes you've got like a little bit of a bigger one that can be called a macroburst, and there are different ones too. Here was another video that we got of it. Kind of an interesting shot there, but you can see how violent the wind was, and you can see why people would think that was a tornado. It only lasted about a minute, but you notice everything's moving in the same direction. Now, let's come out to Max here real quick. I'm going to break down some of this video. So I'm going to start at the beginning and pause it. I was telling Chris this earlier. If you would have shown me just this snapshot and said, hey, a storm just came through, what do you think it was, a tornado or a downburst? I would have, you know, can't be 100% sure, but I certainly would have guessed tornado. You see the way that the trees are snapped like this. A little bit tough to tell which direction they're down, but I do see a trunk that's down that way. I see a tree that's down this way. And usually what I'm looking for is, are there trees that are down in opposite directions? That's how you know that there's a tornado that happened. I mean, you saw with some of this drone video that we got from Otis, we're going to talk to the guy who runs it coming up soon. But you can see, like, when a tornado is actually happening, this is a drone video of a tornado that happened in Illinois on Sunday. You can see that there's turning, obviously, of the wind. So trees will be down in, like, different directions all around where the tornado hit. But in this case, look at this. As I press forward on this, I'm going to go a little bit more slowly, and I'll try to pause it when you can see the trees down. Okay, here's another tree. Remember the direction that the other trees were down that we were just looking at? This one, down in the same direction. All right, let's see if we get any more. There was one that was down in kind of the same direction there. Let's see what else we have. Look at that, another big tree down. Same direction. So that's indicating that there's not much of a twisting that's going on in the atmosphere. Now, so we've determined that this is a downburst, right? Here's what's going on in the downburst. Let me get my graphic ready here. Hang tight. We're going to do it somewhat like this. I'm trying to get the text off of it. Here it comes. Okay. There's your downburst. You've seen this graphic a lot. I show it all the time on the show. Chris always laughs every time I bring it up, but it's great. It's a great graphic. So again, cold air from the top of the storm hits the warm ground and it shoots out in all directions. And it's this leading edge right there, that's where the really strong wind is, or it can be on that side. Now, the thing that's interesting is when this when this air hits the ground, it'll do kind of this curly Q type of thing. And what you can sometimes end up with is a horizontal vortex. So you know how a tornado's like this? Like on the leading edge of a downburst, it can actually be doing this, like the bottom of your vacuum cleaner roller, right? And I think in this video, you may be able to see that a little bit. If you look at this video, I think this is somebody that took this video from right in the, like right in the throes of that leading edge of the downburst. And you can see the stuff is coming in and it's kind of rising a little bit. You can certainly see some of that debris rising. What you're not seeing it doing is moving in all opposite directions. And so these are always the things that I'm super locked into when I'm looking at trying to determine whether something is downburst related or straight line wind or tornadic. Now, we did download the radar data from this. I'm going to bring this up. Huge shout out to Sam Thomas, who worked very hard to get this archive of radar data. She put a lot of work into this today. It's kind of a new process that we're working with here, and we'll iron out the kinks in it for sure. But this is it. I mean, this was the storm. It didn't have like a hook echo on it. Well, started to actually develop a little bit of a hook as it got farther toward the northeast. But let's see if there's anything we can deduce from this on reflectivity. So here's Burke. This is where all that damage was from. Now, what do I notice when I look at this? Well, I see like this big area of purple that kind of develops in the storm, and then it disappears quickly. See that? Big area of purple disappears kind of quickly. So what that's telling me, again, the radar is up to the northwest here. Okay, here's your radar sight. It shoots out at an upward angle as it's going out. So we're seeing data from, I don't know, probably 1,000 feet, maybe even less because we're pretty close to the radar here. But what I'm seeing is, let's say this is like 800 feet up that we're getting data from. I'm seeing there's a big chunk of something very big up at like 800 feet. And then in the next scan, I'm seeing there's not that huge big chunk of big stuff. So what I think is that was the radar catching the downburst in progress. And then on the next scan, it's already hit the ground and it shot out in all directions. You can also see this pretty nicely on the velocities. So on the velocities, remember, radar up to our northwest here. What you would be looking for a tornadic circulation would be green colors like this, red coming toward the radar, and then a red color on the side of it. So like some kind of couplet. And we're not seeing that here. Now, to the untrained eye, you can look at this and say, oh yeah, the reds and greens are right next to each other. That's definitely going to mean that there's a rotation. But this is actually a pretty solid downburst signature, I would say. So remember, green colors toward the radar, red colors away from the radar. I tell you this all the time when we're covering tornadic circulations. Well, what do you think's happening here? Check this out. Green colors going toward the radar, red colors going away from the radar. That's a downburst. Let me go back a little bit to when it was around Burke. And you could see it kind of develop here to some degree as it was around the Burke area. These are not always perfectly easy to see on radar. In fact, the Weather Service was saying that a lot of the tree damage was toward the northeast. The trees were laying down that way. So it's a little tough to explain like the way that you're looking at it on radar, but this is basically showing us that there is a downburst in progress. Now, you got to keep in mind, like, it's going on in all directions, but the only way that you can really see it on radar is, like, the away from the radar and the toward the radar, like, along the actual radial from the center of the radar. So, you know, at the end of the day, bottom line is there was no tornadic circulation that was visible on radar. I mean, you could make an argument super briefly here when it was west of town. Like, this is the only thing that I've seen that would be even remotely close to a tornadic circulation, and it probably wasn't even up to that degree. But you can see it. I mean, if I do this a little bit faster, you'll really see the downburst here. Watch this area right here, and what you'll notice is you'll start to see this green getting, you know, more that way, and the red will start getting more that way. And that's actually, you're seeing the storm just dump its downburst. Boom. That's pretty cool, right? You go from this one to that one. I'll go back and do it again. Boom, boom. There's your downburst. And so there's Burke. And you get the idea. Just wanted to do a nice little breakdown on that. And you know what, Chris? If you would have given me the time, I could have spent the entire block on that. This is my, I mean, now that we have archive radar data, there's going to be more of this.
7: There's going to be a lot of this.
6: Yeah, yeah. Hang on to your hats, everybody. We're going to have a lot of full blocks of radar analysis. Now I'm fired up. Okay. Let's talk about our severe storm threat coming up for Sunday. Well, Sunday, yeah, we've got a chance for some storms up in the northern plains. But I think we're going to generally see like some more plains and possibly Midwest severe weather coming up next week. I want to focus on the long-range forecast a little bit. And what I've been doing with this, and my favorite way to do this, is I just go up to the upper levels of the atmosphere, and we're going to look at the general pattern. Anybody sick of this yet? I hope not, because this is literally what meteorologists do every day. Now, I'm going to take off the data. Okay, we'll take off all this data. What I'm looking for here, if we are to see severe weather, I'm looking for the lines, all these black lines that are going to show up. Are we going to see something like a trough in the west and a ridge in the east? When you see this type of thing, that means severe weather in the middle part of the country. If you have the opposite, if you have a big ridge in the west, that's not a piece of energy. That's the opposite of energy. Trough equals energy. So when that is kicking through the middle part of the country, that's going to mean generally severe weather. Okay, let me put the data back on, and let's see what we have here. I'm going to take this through. I mean, we've already talked about how we're going to get the high plains severe over the next few days. I'm talking more long range. I want to see what happens at the end of June. Look at this. That's looking a little spicy. That's looking a little juicy right there. There's Sunday, June 28th, which you already saw the severe weather outlook. We've got a chance for some storms up in parts of the Dakotas, but could this spread farther toward the east, or is this going to be days of severe weather in the plains? This is just one forecast model. This ridge is really not in a great spot to get Midwest severe weather. So I guess that's good news. I mean, this is not like a great setup for Illinois to get severe weather, but who knows? I mean, the progression of this, if this ridge moves a little bit farther toward the east, we could get some severe weather out there. But things are going to heat up in the plains, that's for sure. Kind of central to northern plains is how it looks right now, which is a very typical spot to see severe weather this time of year. All right, let's roll this video. What you got in preview there, Chris? Oh, look at this. We got some lightning. This is out of Hugoton, Kansas, from Grace. Ooh. Upward.
7: And anvil crawler.
6: Anvil crawler.
7: Yeah.
6: Whoa, that's cool.
7: Yeah, that's great.
6: Okay, wait. So the one at the bottom is coming off of a...
7: I'm not entirely sure. I'll have to look at it a little bit closer.
6: Yeah, it almost looks... I mean, maybe it's just really far away, but it looks like it's attached to the ground, but maybe it's coming up from one of those towers. If you see it, share it. This is how Grace shared this video with us, and who knows? You might find it on the air. A very high chance, especially on our show, that you're going to find it on air. Thanks.
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6: It is Fox weather at night. Welcome in. I'm meteorologist Ari Sarsalari. Looks like you had a little more light on you there. That was cool. Chris,
7: I don't know how to react.
6: I know. That's my goal. I'm trying to make you as uncomfortable as possible. That's my producer, Chris Scragg. Aisha's in the house tonight. We got Sam. We got Gloria. I think Eddie's taking a little time off. So, welcome in. It's a crew of misfits here on Fox Weather at Night. We do have a lot of fun on this show. Sam's been working hard for us today. She got us some great archive radar data of what happened yesterday in Burke, Virginia. It was a downburst. It was not actually a tornado. We're going to break that down coming up. And also, I'm super excited about this. We're going to talk to someone from the OTUS Project. OTUS, Observations of Tornadoes by UAV Systems. And these guys are basically... You know, long story short, they're flying drones into tornadoes. And they got an amazing video of one on Sunday. They've been doing this for a little while now. And I've been trying to get one of these guys on the show for a while. So I'm super stoked to talk to Lewis. That'll be coming up in the next block. In the meantime, here's what we've had for severe weather. We actually had another little round of some severe weather up in the Northeast earlier. Well, more like the East, not the Northeast. This was like mid-Atlantic down into parts of North Carolina. It was like Virginia, North Carolina. This was very well forecast. A bunch of reports of wind damage out there, but overall, you know, could have been worse. No tornadoes. New York, Philadelphia, we were on the weak side of that line of storm, so it was just annoying rain that was on and off throughout the day. Most of that's pretty much done at this point, and things will be a little bit more comfortable, I would say, for the day tomorrow. We've had some big hail. We've had some interesting storms down in the plains. I'll show you some of those. Canyon, Texas, we had a report of some slightly bigger than baseball-sized hail. Texas had the storm of the day. It was this one storm that was around Amarillo. I'll show you the loop of it in just a sec. And, yeah, that storm also produced some downbursts with some very strong wind, 85 miles per hour in Seymour, a few spots over 70 miles per hour. Yeah, let me go to that storm, actually, because that was a super interesting storm. It formed... along this outflow boundary, and it just turned into a monster supercell. I'm actually surprised it didn't produce a tornado. It had a very brief tornado warning on it. I mean, look at the shape of it right off the bat. I'm talking about this guy up here. And, you know, once it forms, it gets into a little bit more of a populated area, west side of Amarillo, gets down toward Canyon. Basically, everywhere that there's population, you're seeing storm reports coming up all along I-27 there. Tulia, another spot. Tulia. That's a great name for a town. That's what my middle daughter's name is Tulula, and my youngest, before she could talk very well, she would call her Taula, like Taula.
7: That's cute.
6: So for some reason, Tulia, just like it registers with me a little
7: funny
6: bit.
7: Funny thing about Tulia is that Sam and I both have chase experiences there.
6: Get out of here.
7: Yeah.
6: How's the town? Cool town?
7: I don't remember the town. I just remember.
8: I don't remember. It was...
4: being same storm though.
7: Yeah, same storm being stuck in the Chaser Convergence with a big HP monster.
8: Oh no, down on us. Chaser Convergence not good in this part of the country, right? Aren't there a lot of dirt roads?
7: It's dirt roads, but it's
4: there was just one road. Down.
7: Yeah, it's few roads.
8: Yeah. Okay, just a couple of roads, but a lot of dirt. And this is a part of the country where you get like those big dust storms. So, you know, as far as parts of the country where you can get yourself into trouble storm chasing, meaning like you get dumped on with rain and then all of a sudden you're stuck in the dirt, is this like one of the worst areas for that?
7: It's a bad one, but I feel like Oklahoma has worse like dirt, like muddy roads that get completely unpassable.
8: Okay.
7: But
4: isn't the plains you get, what is it, caliche?
7: I have no idea.
4: I think it's like a more like a clay type of thing where it doesn't get as muddy.
8: I thought
4: it's
8: we were
4: more
8: going,
4: solid.
8: I thought we were going into like a Game of Thrones discussion there. Caliche?
4: I could be making that up, but I think it's something like that.
8: Okay, cool. We've got different mud types. I'll have to redo my thing on Petrichor, and I'll do one on caliche. Bet you never heard of this before. But yeah, that about sums it up. We did have a little bit of severe weather up in parts of Minnesota. Actually, the Minneapolis area, just west of town, had a couple reports of some hail. That stuff not looking quite as bad anymore. I think we'll be all right through the overnight there. All right, I say we move on. I got into work today, and Chris had pulled up this video, and he was all stoked about it. And he's like, hey, let's do a recap of the Great Chugwater Tornado of 2023. I'm like, what the heck are you talking about, dude? And apparently this is like a pretty well-known tornado amongst storm chasers because it was very picturesque.
7: I'd say prolific.
8: Prolific? Define prolific.
7: I think it's a prolific tornado producer. So it was very effective at producing tornadoes cyclically. So
8: oh, okay.
7: Like tornado one and then reset and then another tornado.
8: Okay. How many so you were out there chasing with your dad at that time.
7: Yeah.
8: And how many tornadoes did you see it produce?
7: One, two, three. At least three, probably four.
8: Was that the first tornado your dad had ever seen?
7: Yes.
8: No way. How stoked was he?
7: He was excited.
8: He must have.
7: Yeah.
8: How close did you get to it?
7: It wasn't too close. I mean, you can see in this video, or actually, this one is it's pretty far away. But in a second, you'll see the first one we saw, which is a very pretty white cone.
8: Oh, wow.
7: That one. So it was probably about, I don't know, half a mile.
8: Wow,
7: maybe a mile.
8: I'm telling you, something about this part of the country, it's just spectacular looking tornadoes. You had both sides of the aisle, kind of. It was like dark tornado cloud mm-hmm. with a white backdrop, and then you had like the white tornado cloud or the condensation funnel, I should call it, with the dark background.
7: Yeah.
8: Absolutely spectacular. Really cool. So there's kind of a setup in this part of Wyoming, and I guess western Nebraska too, that is unique. And I'm zoomed into it here. I just wanted to go through the terrain of this a little bit. Obviously, you got like all the Rockies that are out here, and we call this area the High Plains. And you have a specific mountain range here in Wyoming. It's called the Laramie Mountains. It's like these mountains right here. Cheyenne is just on the east side of them. Anytime you get into this setup where you get easterly wind at the surface, it will tend to ride up those mountains, and it creates a little bit of extra rising air. The other thing that can happen is when you get in a situation where you have westerly or southwesterly flow that comes over the mountains from the west, anytime you get energy that's coming over the mountains from the west to the east, on the lee side of the mountains, which in this case would be the east side of the mountains, you can get an area of low pressure that will form. We call the process lee side cyclogenesis. Basically, area of low pressure forms on the lee side of a mountain. So, you know, long story short, you can end up with some very picturesque tornadoes that happen out here. You can get some land spouts too, right? Because generally you get like a lot of convergence at the surface and high cloud bases with how dry it can be sometimes. So you'll get those land spouts really stretched out that go all the way up to the cloud base. It's a pretty cool thing overall. What was not a cool thing was this tornado that we had in Effingham, Illinois on Wednesday. And you may have seen this video, totally viral video, of a man, Trevor Krakey, who was filming the tornado as it hit his house. This was an EF3 tornado. We talked to him a little bit earlier today. I'm really glad that we got to talk to him. Here's a little clip about his experience.
9: I mean, the shock is still there. I would say it's feeling a little more normal each day. But, I mean, I always go back and start thinking of that time, and I'm still in shock. I thank God that I'm still here. The only reason I am is because of God. I mean, it didn't feel real, honestly. I started the video because I was going to send it to my friend and say, it's getting really nasty out there. Even though I saw that cloud, I had no idea that the tornado was going to go right through my house like that. And it was a house I was renting. It's not my house. But yeah, it was in the matter of probably 15 seconds from where it went all black to this part right here, where I realized it was light. I saw the light, and then I waited a little bit, made sure I was safe, got out and looked around and just saw nothing still standing. There wasn't a single part of the house still standing. And I stayed in that little cubby that God put me in. And then I finally felt like it was okay for me to walk out and see what was going on. So it was my last month in that house. It was my last 2 weeks in that house. And right now, I mean, the generosity of my community, my church, my family, even strangers on the internet that saw my video, they donated a lot to this GoFundMe Stephanie Martin had set up for me, who's just a mom, a caretaker from somewhere else that thought I could use a GoFundMe. And the generosity of everybody has got me to the point where I'll be able to get furniture, a bed for my daughter, our necessities. And right now I'm just trying to raise more money to help the other families that lost more than me is really what I'm trying to do.
8: Yeah. What a story. I mean, that's absolutely unbelievable. I think his video really showed that it's very tough to know the actual violence of a tornado until it hits, and it hits so fast. You know, you can kind of hear it coming, but sometimes maybe you think it's like, okay, that's just a strong gust of wind. I've heard something like that before. And then by the time it hits, it's too late to, like, do anything. And then all of a sudden your house is gone. It's really, truly horrifying. Here was a tornado. It was an EF3. You may recall the video. Let me zoom into this just a touch here. Were you taking that from me? Oh, no. Nobody. So east of Effingham along Highway 40... the tornado was moving this way from northwest to southeast. We were on air Wednesday night when our storm tracker, Brandon Kopic, I know we're using the heck out of this video, but it's incredible. This was Highway 40 right into Topolis, and we watched it destroy a house. Luckily, nobody was inside that house, but yeah, I mean, I'll never forget that moment, at least as far as my career goes. Just, it was scary, man. It was very scary when you have a family and kids and stuff and you're watching that and you're like, oh my God, am I watching somebody die there right now? Again, luckily nobody was in that house. But so they did the damage survey. Whoops, let me go to this part of it. And they actually, I believe they did find EF3 damage at that house. I mistakenly said yesterday, the damage at that house looks more like EF2 to me. This was where the house was, and you can see EF3. These are the damage markers. So when we say it's an EF3 tornado, and this is just like a little teaching moment, when we say it's an EF3 tornado, that doesn't mean that the entire time it was on the ground, it was EF3, 150 mile per hour wind. That means that the maximum wind that was found from, or at least the maximum wind speed that we can match up to damage that it did, was EF3. So there were a couple of spots here, 1, 2, 3, 4, 5, 6 or so spots along that path that they found EF3 level wind. But the majority of it was like, you know, EF0, EF1, EF2, I guess on the eastern part of its damage path. Every tornado is a little bit different. Usually if you see like a high end, like an EF4 or an EF5, you're only going to have like a couple of damage markers that are up to that level. So yeah, coming up after the break, we're going to talk to the people that fly these drones into tornadoes. I am super fascinated. I'm super excited.
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3: Hi, I'm Bob Van Dillen, and today we're talking about the cap, not the one you stick on your head. The cap is an air layer that prevents thunderstorms from forming. It does that by being warmer than the air below it, so the clouds that do form can't rise to become severe thunderstorms. From preventing air from rising, the cap builds up energy below. So how do you break the cap? Well, you need enough upward momentum to punch through that blocking warm air layer. So the cap creates what we call a conditional threat. So if that momentum is strong enough to break through the cap, then all that energy gets released and explosive thunderstorm development occurs. So if that cap holds strong and it doesn't break through, then the threat of severe thunderstorms, it's a lot lower. So knowing when and if that cap is going to break, that's critical to severe thunderstorm forecasting. Fox Weather, always on, always free.
4: Fox Weather is your severe weather HQ. Well, you may have noticed on social media over the last several months, there have been a lot of these videos floating around, and they all really come from at least mostly one place, this thing called the OTUS Project, O-T-U-S, Observations of Tornadoes by UAV Systems. Now, you know, I would imagine this is an idea that a lot of people have had for a pretty long time, but I've always been curious how they've actually made it happen. I mean, you think about putting a C-130 through a hurricane, it gets knocked all over the place. Somehow they figured out how to make a drone that can withstand at least, some strength of tornado. Finally got somebody in on the show, Lewis Tucker from the OTUS Project. Thanks a lot for the time tonight, man. I'm super excited to talk to you.
5: Yeah, thanks for having me today.
4: So where do you even start with something like this? I mean, you know, when I think about a drone and... Again, I'm sure the technology has gotten like a lot better over the last few years, but I think of something that's generally relatively light, would probably get tossed around by a tornado. Like, maybe tell us about how you came up with the actual drone and what it can withstand.
5: Sure. So drone designs over the last few years have obviously progressed quite a bit. I have a drone racing background, and that was a cool element for the team and bringing this whole thing together. So we custom engineer our drones from scratch. I actually have it right here. It's probably about the size of like kind of my chest right here. It's using 7-inch props, very high powered motors, has 360 camera and sensors all over it. But it's pretty much made to withstand, you know, as much debris as possible. It's not going to be able to withstand hail, but in that video you can see, you know, trees, flying by me, twigs, leaves and all that. It has no problem. So it's able to fly at around 140 miles an hour. Which is what you need to be able to withstand a lot of these winds just to get to the tornado and then to have a good control flight.
4: That's wild. I mean, did you have to go through a couple of different versions of it? I'm actually pretty surprised that you could hold it up. I figured it was going to be something that was like really heavy, like armored or something like that.
5: So, yeah, when we initially came up with the concept in 2024, we started out with an even smaller drone because we didn't know, right, like how much drag plays into the performance of the drone. There's so many different kinds of, you know, flow in these tornadoes and different kinds of tornadoes. So we didn't know what to expect when we first started. And so the drone ended up being pretty small, and it's actually gotten bigger and bigger over the years because We want to carry even better scientific grade sensors on board. We want to carry 360 cameras like with the footage that you see here. So in order to carry all this extra gear, we've been having to increase the drone, but we do want it to be as small as possible to withstand those winds.
4: So you've got the drone racing background. At some point, you know, do you have like a meteorology background, or did you get kind of dragged into this and thought it was a really cool idea, or what?
5: So the OTUS project is made up of five of us. I'm kind of leading the operation right now, but how it started was it was a conversation between me and my little brother. So I have an extensive drone racing history, and my brother is super passionate about tornadoes and meteorology, and is really one of the best, you know, when it comes to actually knowing all these things about tornadoes. But something that he told me was, as much as I know about tornadoes, there's still things that meteorology has not figured out with, you know, why these tornadoes are affecting homes and structures and affecting life, you know, the way that it does on the ground. We want to be able to get measurements in those areas, and that had never been done before. Maybe there had been maybe a successful ground deployment here and there over the last few decades, but really nothing that could push science forward. And so that's why we started the OTUS project, was to be able to actually get these measurements and help improve life and property around the U.S.
4: This is just such a unique perspective of a tornado. And maybe, Chris, you wouldn't mind popping over to Max real quick so I can draw on this a little bit. So, you know, I'm kind of controlling the video. I've got it going a little bit slow here. But, I mean, to be able to see a tornado go through a bunch of trees like this, you know, how many times have meteorologists gone out to damage surveys and, you know, you have to wait till the tornado's gone and then you can see that tornadoes or that trees are, like, down in certain directions and then you can kind of know that the tornado did that. But in this case, you can actually see it in real time, and the violence of the debris that's flying around, you know, a lot of people don't know that's really what usually kills people in tornadoes. It's not getting actually sucked up into the tornado and relocated, although that does happen sometimes. It's usually just flying debris, like a big chunk of debris that can kill you. What have you found so far? Like, what are you guys trying to do with the data? Is there an overall goal, or are you just gathering a ton of data and deciding what to do with it as you go?
5: Sure. So we're going to be, you know, using our data to help improve the lives of people. So whichever way we can do that, we're going to try. So we have we're currently in collaboration with NIST, the National Institute for Standards and Technology, and we're actually developing an experimental 3D wind sensor. It wasn't on this drone, but we are still working on it to where if you can measure these winds near the surface, you can actually improve building standards in the U.S. Because there's actually nothing in the building codes currently about tornadic winds. Because you've never really been able to properly measure them. And so that's one of the things that we're doing. And we're also collaborating with a lot of other scientists to help understand the thermodynamics. So what is actually feeding the tornado? So in this video, you're seeing me going out to the tornado. You can actually see temperature fluctuations in the data based on which side of the tornado that you're on. So you're learning more about, you know, what is the input of the tornado? And then if we can properly measure inside, then you kind of understand the output. And in a sense, you can kind of figure out the formula for a tornado, if you will.
4: Yeah, it's interesting when you watch a tornado happen in real time. Like, if you actually see it doing damage, there are a lot of things that really stick out that kind of make you look twice. You know, a lot of people think it's the, maybe you can pull up Brandon's video. I don't know if you've got that pulled up, Chris. But, you know, we were on air the other night. This was like Wednesday of last week, and I'm sure you've seen this video. Brandon Kopic was out there, and we watched a tornado just completely shred a house like 100 yards in front of him. And, you know, seeing that happen in real time, it's like you would think that the main condensation funnel part of the tornado causes the most damage. And in a lot of cases, it does cause a lot of damage, obviously. But then sometimes, like, the tornado will pass through, and then you get, like, the inflow into it that ends up doing, like, the majority of the damage. Like, what have you guys found with this? I'm also curious of the vertical profile of the wind. Is it, like, stronger down at the surface, or is it stronger higher up?
5: Sure. So tornadoes are very unique, and with tornadoes, you actually generally have the strongest winds near the surface. And that is very unusual compared to all other types of atmospheric phenomena. So it's something that we're trying to figure out. On this tornado specifically, I think this was some of the strongest vertical winds that we've ever flown in. There's actually a point later in this flight where I'm pointing the drone straight down and throttling up on the drone, and it's still being shot up at 90 miles an hour in the air. So these vertical components of wind are extreme, and these are the things that we're trying to understand. Because they, you know, affect and can rip up these houses in ways that we don't know yet. So, but also, yeah, on these tornadoes, like you were saying, there's also like this horizontal force that can kind of push on the backside. So there's a lot that we're trying to figure out. And that's all just, you know, it's really just a data game. If we can get more intercepts, if we can get more drones in the tornado at once, you can help better understand that picture.
4: Well, I mean, the other thing that I find interesting about that is maybe radar doesn't always do as good of a job as we think, right? I mean, when you're saying that the strongest wind is all the way down at the surface, the radar beam shoots out at an upward angle. So, you know, every different perspective we can get of the tornado, from eyes on it to the radar, you got to put it all together. I thought this was pretty cool, too. You guys tweeted out upon further video review, we flew through a confirmed Gary Wiggle. Now, I was looking at my show prep in the document that we have, and I'm like, Gary Wiggle? What are they talking about? Then I was like, oh, yeah, that's right, Gary Wiggle. If you guys recall, this tornado was last year, which was actually a very violent tornado that did a lot of damage, but people remember it for this. And that's a real-time video. That's not like a time-lapse. It still blows my mind every time we look at it. So you guys made it through one of those. You know, I'm curious, have you found anything surprising or unexpected, like reviewing some of the video, for example, like you think it's one tornado, but then there's multiple vortices inside or something like that?
5: Right. So I almost kind of put out that tweet for fun, but because it looks very similar, right? Like there was the suction vortex that I flew through, and we'll be releasing more video, by the way, where you can see this more clearly in the future, but... yeah, you can see like this like wiggling suction vortex that I fly through. And I'd say just from the video alone, you know, what we've been analyzing is really how these trees are kind of impacting that flow near the ground. So you can almost see how, you know, a lot of those winds are just kind of moving along the trees. And what's kind of curious to us is like what winds are actually going on below the trees? How is that affecting, you know, people that could be down there? There's been a lot of, extensive coverage of how trees actually protect houses, right? From some of these tornadoes, right? They can kind of raise, like almost like kind of raise that surface level of wind in a sense where you can have a lot less damage on the ground because of these trees that are protecting the house. So These are all just things that we're learning and thinking about and things that we're going to be reviewing over the next week.
4: So to me, this kind of seems like it would be an efficient way to drop some, what would we want to call it, Chris? Like, what's the word I'm looking for?
2: Drops on?
4: Ascender? Like in Twister. Like there are a lot of people that have been trying to do this for many years. You know, you think about guys like Reed, you know, but he's, you know, they're driving a car into a tornado to try and release probes is the word I was looking for. It seems to me like this would be like a safer way. Have you guys ever thought about dropping probes in, or are you in it more for the camera?
5: So, no, yeah, we're absolutely here for the data. And this was kind of a call that we made about 2 years ago was, you know, do we build drones, powerful drones that can carry a lot of these sensors inside and then we release them? Or do we have the drone itself be the sensor? And one thing that we decided after talking to a lot of these scientists was drones would be the best way to actually measure what's going on, because what we could do is that we could have a stack of autonomous drones that could fly vertically through the tornado, and then you get a vertical profile of what's going on. And what's really important with data collection is, you know, if you drop something that gets carried away, sure, you can help understand the winds of where it got carried, but with a drone, you can have consistent measurements in a location, and you can't have that if you just dropped an object. So we could fly, you know, bisecting through the tornado, flying at different altitudes. We can pretty much get a measurement wherever we want. Whereas if we release something, we don't have control over that.
4: Imagine being a tornado now. It's got to be so scary. You see like a flock of angry drones coming your way, right? You guys are doing amazing work. I'm so glad you came on the show. New friend of the show, Lewis Tucker from the Otis Project. We appreciate it. Some great insight. We'll have you back again soon. Thanks a lot. All right, coming up after the break, guys, what are we going to do? You know what? I think we're going to...
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11: Fujita scale is damage-based using the information collected by National Weather Service survey teams along a tornado's path and radar estimations to measure the strength of a tornado. So let's take a look at the damage, starting with the lowest end of the scale, EF0. Minor damage occurs with a tornado of the lowest rank with wind speeds up to 85 miles per hour. Some broken branches and some shingles could be blown off a roof. An EF1 rating includes broken doors, windows, and damage to mobile homes with wind speeds up to 110 miles per hour. With EF2 ratings, extensive damage is observed. Roofs will be blown off, mobile homes will be destroyed, and wind speeds can be clocked up to 135 miles per hour. On the high end of the scale, we have an EF3 rating with winds up to 165 miles per hour. Extensive damage is made to multi-level homes and large buildings. With an EF4 tornado, sturdy homes and brick walls will collapse with wind speeds up to 200 miles per hour. Finally, the EF5 rating, the highest and most destructive on the EF scale. Total devastation, towns unrecognizable with winds over 200 miles per hour. No matter the rating, tornadoes can bring damage, heartbreak, and destruction anywhere in the United States. So make sure you download the Fox Weather app when severe weather is in your area to stay up to date with the latest information. Fox Weather, weathering it together.
4: All right, I want to recap a couple of storms that we've had over the last 24 hours or so, maybe a little bit over 24 hours, something like that. This was a crazy storm that we had in eastern Colorado yesterday. And, you know, there's usually a reason that I want to look back at a storm. This one produced outrageous wind, over 100 miles per hour. To be exact, 113 miles per hour. This was not far from Akron, Colorado. And this was a supercell that was active for like 200 miles straight. Not something you see terribly often. There were some storm chasers that were on it. It had amazing structure. And, of course, with that big gust of wind that it was creating, there was a lot of dust on the ground, and it kicked up a really big dust storm there, too. I didn't see – did you see anybody that was, like, caught in the dust storm itself?
12: Yeah, I think there were some people who had some bad visibility.
4: Was this the storm that Quincy was on?
12: Yes, it was.
4: Oh, my gosh. Okay, yeah. Quincy had a little car flip yesterday. It's public. It's okay. He posted about it.
12: That's true.
4: But he was okay. I guess what, a little hydroplaning, something like that?
12: No, I think it was just a very tight turn on a dirt road, is what he said.
4: Gotcha. But yeah, that was a pretty damaging storm. Now, on the radar here, I took off the storm reports. Let me put them back on. And again, you can tell the cell that I'm talking about. Sorry, I should have drawn on it. And the town of Akron is not terribly far from I-76 east of Denver. But look how long that thing went until it got sucked up into those kind of weaker storms that were coming in out of the southwest. And this is where the big stuff was between Sterling and Akron. These wind reports here were where we had the 100 plus miles per hour. So again, it's just not something you really see every day, a storm that lasts that long. It did not produce a tornado. I'm kind of surprised it didn't produce a tornado because it was trying to spin at one point. You can see some of the hail reports out of that. Is this where you wanted me to bring in the hail? The hail size thing? We had 4-inch hail in Joes, Colorado, Cope, Colorado. Keeping it simple with the town names there. I like it. And 3-inch hail in North Sterling. Where did I even put that darn thing? There it is. Okay, so hail size, 3.5 and 4-inch. Here we go. We were talking about this earlier on in the show, so we brought it in. I looked this up on the Weather Service website, and it said softball size was 3.8 inches in diameter. How regulation softball diameter? Three point eight two inches. All right, so we're rounding up to four, but for a baseball, we're not rounding up. We're staying at 2.75. Yeah, so that's about right. So 2.75, 3.8, and then you got grapefruit 4.5. Now, when it gets bigger than that, we got to bring in things that, you know, young people nowadays don't even know what they are. They've never seen them, like DVDs, CDs, all that kind of stuff.
12: I think physical media is getting a resurgence. So maybe.
4: Oh,
12: not.
4: Oh, cool.
12: Maybe not.
4: You know what I think is starting to happen? I think people are going to start to get like CD players, and they're going to be playing it like people play like 8-track stuff now.
12: They're going to do it the wrong way, or wait. Oh no, I see what you mean.
4: Yeah, yes, they're going to be like, look at this. I got a big CD collection. Listen to how good this sounds when you put the CD 100%. On.
12: Yeah, now I have a record player. I'm kind of part of that.
4: Yes, exactly. Okay, where do we go from here? I say we recap this Oklahoma City storm that we had earlier on today. This was kind of a weird time of day to get a storm. Was this from today?
13: No.
4: Okay, I was going to say, because the storm that came in today, there we go, that's the one. The storm that came in today was during the day. It was like late morning, early afternoon. Look at the wind there. That's out of Norman. So this was a storm that came through Oklahoma City and Norman. It was kind of cool to see on radar because there was definitely some convergence that was ongoing. I always like when we get cool radar artifacts like this. There was at least some hail in the storm. There was a report of 70-mile-per-hour wind, but check this out. It was this cluster of storms right here. And again, look at the time. It's like late morning, early afternoon. Usually the beefy storms are like late afternoon or early evening. But here we go. You could see storm hits, and all of a sudden you see the storm reports pop up. So this is between about 1 and 3 o'clock central time or so. But leading up to it, let me go backwards. Look at this. There was a boundary that was down here to the southeast. You can see that drifting up toward the northwest as this storm is coming in from the northwest, moving toward the southeast. So what do we always talk about? Anytime you got rising air, you need rising air for storms. When you have convergence at the surface, that can lead to rising air. When you see divergence aloft, that's a good indication that you've got some rising air that's ongoing. But when you get these two things moving toward each other, that's going to create some convergence. And just kind of picture it like this. This is always what happens with convergence at the surface. It makes things go upward. So it enhances the lift a little bit.

0: care to report it? Because, I mean, if there was a 70-mile-per-hour gust at the airport, you'd think that the whole town would be lit up with reports of wind damage or wind gusts. But maybe it was a very isolated thing. I mean, sometimes downbursts can happen like that. And by the way, if you're into downbursts, if you're a downburst aficionado, microbursts, macrobursts, what was the other one that you were talking about?
1: Well, I was talking about a mesocyclone.
0: A mesocyclone.
1: Which is a mesocyclone that's smaller, or, you know, it's a vortex that's much smaller than a mesocyclone that you'd find in a supercell thunderstorm.
0: Okay, mesocyclone. Chris was looking back toward some of Ted Fujita's papers from back in the day. We are going to get nerdy after the break. Don't worry. I know a lot of people who are weather nerds watch the show, and we're going to break down that downburst that we had up in Burke, Virginia, that was not far from D.C. Right now, though, I want to talk about the fires that have been going on in the West. Look at this video from an airplane where you can see a fire that's going on not far from Salt Lake City. That's probably the Iron Fire, I'm guessing. There are a couple of big fires in Utah. We have some that are going on in Nevada as well. And a lot of the smoke from those fires has been blowing toward the east. The general flow is out of the west. There's a bit of a ridge that's in place. And so when you look at the, you know, this stuff is all like smoke from some of these fires. It's the big Cottonwood fire that we have going on down here. This is the Iron Fire. Those are both, you know, Cottonwood fire, I think around 24,000 acres. The Iron Fire at about 31,000 acres. But the point is, the overall setup that we have here is kind of like high pressure over this area, which is leading to a lot of sinking air, which is leading to the compression of the air, which is leading to very warm temperatures, but the air is so ridiculously dry. I mean, the spread between the dew point and the temperature is outrageous right now. I was looking at some of these out in Utah. Let me just even see what it is right now. Obviously, the temperature's cooled down. But yeah, the dew point's anywhere from like the teens into the low 30s. This is one of the, I mean, it's just so dry out there in Utah. That's what I remember when I visited there a couple of years ago. We went to Park City, and it was in the winter, but the fire burned so easily. I also remember I'm not like a dry skin kind of guy. Like, my wife has dry skin, so she's always lotioning up. But I remember just having to constantly put on lotion because it was like your lips would get so chapped, and it's super dry out there right now. Anytime you see a big spread between the temperature and the dew point, that's how you know that you have dry air. Temperature close to the dew point or exactly at the dew point, that means saturated, moist air. Now, let me finish the point that I was making before I went on a tangent, as I always do. High pressure sitting down here over the Four Corners region, maybe a little bit down toward the south of it. And so we have this general flow that's kind of going like this. And so a lot of this smoke is making it into the upper levels of the atmosphere and kind of mixing in with some of these high-level clouds and some of the storms that we had earlier on. It's made for some beautiful sunsets. Look at the sunset earlier in Guthrie, Oklahoma. I think there's a little smoke in the picture there. What would you say, Chris?
1: Yeah, certainly. I mean, when you have that kind of reddish hue,
0: yeah,
1: like surrounding the sun, the fact that the sun is not super visible, or it's like kind of obscured a bit.
0: That's definitely
1: smoke.
0: There's some nice high clouds up there. You see the one chemtrail up there. You see the guy that's been spraying. He's having himself a time up there, trying to mind control these people. That's a joke, by the way. Denver, another beautiful shot right there. Is Denver getting in on some of this? Yeah. I didn't even notice that. Absolutely. Look at that. Yeah, let's come back to... Let me throw the labels on here. I usually like to keep it clean for the satellite imagery. But look at this. This is the Iron Fire, and here's the Cottonwood Fire. That is a lot of smoke, dude. Holy moly. And you can see some of those pyrocumulus clouds at the base of these fires, meaning it's like little thunderstorm clouds that are trying to develop. You see those? They're kind of little guys. Air is very dry, so they're going to have trouble getting going. I think you can even see some of those in the Iron Fire, if I'm not mistaken. Let me see. Yeah, little bits. You got to look really, really closely here. You can see those tiny little pieces of white, those little bubbly cumulus that are trying to form. But the big story here, obviously, the smoke that's getting into the plains. So you're going to have some beautiful sunrises, some beautiful sunsets. Air quality is probably going to be down a little bit. Keep in mind, a lot of the times, obviously, a lot of this smoke is rising, so it ends up in the upper levels of the atmosphere. And depending on your proximity to the fires, it can mess with the air quality a little bit, but a lot of the times, most of the smoke ends up way up above your head. So just check in with your kind of the local yokels there, I suppose, the ones that put out the AQI, the Air Quality Index stuff. This is Fairfax County in Virginia. And boy, if you look at that, You probably think you're looking at tornado damage. Guess what? It wasn't.

0: That was straight line win.
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5: I'm Fox Weather's Ian Oliver, and today we're talking about ridge riders. These are powerful complexes of storms that can strike the same places in the summertime, day after day after day. Why is that? This all gets started with a strong area of high pressure. It's this big bubble or a dome of hot and stable air that parks itself across the south, and it can stay there for days or weeks. So what does that mean for you? It depends on where you're at. If you're stuck under the ridge, it's hot, it's nasty, it's muggy, and it keeps going day after day with little or no rain to provide relief. But if you head out to the outskirts or the periphery of this ridge of high pressure, that's where all the action is. Rounds of strong and severe storms repeatedly strike the same spots. That's what kicks up a flood threat. The rain, the thunderstorms, they ride right up and over that big area of high pressure. Meteorologists call that the ridge, and that's why the storms are called ridge riders. Fox Weather, weathering it together.
0: All right, let's talk about this this downburst that we had in Burke, Virginia yesterday. This was in the D.C. suburbs. There was really quite a buzz about this because a lot of people thought that it was a tornado. The Weather Service, around the time that it happened last night, you know, they were looking at some really solid radar data that was not showing any rotation. So their initial thought last night was this was probably a microburst, which is when the cold air comes down on the top of the storm and just hits the ground and shoots out this huge gust of wind. And they went out to survey it today, and they did find that it was actually downburst straight-line winds. Sometimes referred to as a microburst, just a different kind of downburst. Sometimes you've got like a little bit of a bigger one that can be called a macroburst. And there are different ones too. Here was another video that we got of it. Kind of an interesting shot there. But you can see how violent the wind was. And you can see why people would think that was a tornado. It only lasted about a minute. but you notice everything's moving in the same direction. Now, let's come out to Max here real quick. I'm going to break down some of this video. So I'm going to start at the beginning and pause it. I was telling Chris this earlier. If you would have shown me just this snapshot and said, hey, a storm just came through. What do you think it was, a tornado or a downburst? I would have, you know, can't be 100% sure, but I certainly would have guessed tornado. You see the way that the trees are snapped like this. A little bit tough to tell which direction they're down, but I do see a trunk that's down that way. I see a tree that's down this way. And usually what I'm looking for is, are there trees that are down in opposite directions? That's how you know that there's a tornado that happened. I mean, you saw with some of this drone video that we got from Otis. We're going to talk to the guy who runs it coming up soon. But you can see, like, when a tornado is actually happening, this is a drone video of a tornado that happened in Illinois on Sunday. You can see that there's turning, obviously, of the wind. So trees will be down in, like, different directions all around where the tornado hit. But in this case, look at this. As I press forward on this, I'm going to go a little bit more slowly. I'll try to pause it when you can see the trees down. Okay, here's another tree. Remember the direction that the other trees were down that we were just looking at? This one down in the same direction. All right, let's see if we get any more. There was one that was down in kind of the same direction there. Let's see what else we have. Look at that. Another big tree down. Same direction. So that's indicating that there's not much of a twisting that's going on in the atmosphere. Now, so we've determined that this is a downburst, right? Here's what's going on in the downburst. Let me get my graphic ready here. Hang tight. We're going to do it somewhat like this. I'm trying to get the text off of it. Here it comes. Okay. There's your downburst. You've seen this graphic a lot. I show it all the time on the show. Chris always laughs every time I bring it up, but it's great. It's a great graphic. So, again, cold air from the top of the storm hits the warm ground, and it shoots out in all directions. And it's this leading edge right there, that's where the really strong wind is, or it can be on that side. Now, the thing that's interesting is when this air hits the ground, it'll do kind of this curlicue type of thing. And what you can sometimes end up with is a horizontal vortex. So you know how a tornado's like this? Like, on the leading edge of a downburst, it can actually be doing this, like the bottom of your vacuum cleaner roller, right? And I think in this video, you may be able to see that a little bit. If you look at this video, I think this is somebody that took this video from right in the throes of that leading edge of the downburst. And you can see the stuff is coming in and it's kind of rising a little bit. You can certainly see some of that debris rising. What you're not seeing it doing is moving in all opposite directions. And so these are always the things that I'm super locked into when I'm looking at trying to determine whether something is downburst related or straight line wind or tornadic. Now, we did download the radar data from this. I'm going to bring this up. Huge shout out to Sam Thomas, who worked very hard to get this archive of radar data. She put a lot of work into this today. It's kind of a new process that we're working with here, and we'll iron out the kinks in it for sure. But this is it. I mean, this was the storm. It didn't have like a hook echo on it. Well, it started to actually develop a little bit of a hook as it got farther toward the northeast. But let's see if there's anything we can deduce from this on reflectivity. So here's Burke. This is where all that damage was from. Now, what do I notice when I look at this? Well, I see like this big area of purple that kind of develops in the storm, and then it disappears quickly. See that? Big area of purple disappears kind of quickly. So what that's telling me, again, the radar is up to the northwest here. Okay, here's your radar site. It shoots out at an upward angle as it's going out. So we're seeing data from, I don't know, probably 1,000 feet, maybe even less because we're pretty close to the radar here. But what I'm seeing is, let's say this is like 800 feet up that we're getting data from. I'm seeing there's a big chunk of something very big up at like 800 feet. And then in the next scan, I'm seeing there's not that huge big chunk of big stuff. So what I think is that was the radar catching the downburst in progress. And then on the next scan, it's already hit the ground and it shot out in all directions. You can also see this pretty nicely on the velocities. So on the velocities, remember, radar up to our northwest here. What you would be looking for a tornadic circulation would be green colors like this, red coming toward the radar, and then a red color on the side of it. So like some kind of couplet. And we're not seeing that here. Now, to the untrained eye, you can look at this and say, oh, yeah, the reds and greens are right next to each other. That's definitely going to mean that there's a rotation. But this is actually a pretty solid downburst signature, I would say. So remember, green colors toward the radar, red colors away from the radar. I tell you this all the time when we're covering tornadic circulations. Well, what do you think's happening here? Check this out. Green colors going toward the radar, red colors going away from the radar. That's a downburst. Let me go back a little bit to when it was around Burke. And you could see it kind of develop here to some degree as it was around the Burke area. These are not always perfectly easy to see on radar. In fact, the Weather Service was saying that a lot of the tree damage was toward the northeast. The trees were laying down that way. So it's a little tough to explain, like, the way that you're looking at it on radar, but this is basically showing us that there is a downburst in progress. Now, you got to keep in mind, like, it's going on in all directions, but the only way that you can really see it on radar is, like, the away from the radar and the toward the radar, like, along the actual radial from the center of the radar. So, you know, at the end of the day, bottom line is there was no tornadic circulation that was visible on radar. I mean, you could make an argument super briefly here when it was west of town. Like, this is the only thing that I've seen that would be even remotely close to a tornadic circulation, and it probably wasn't even up to that degree. But you can see it. I mean, if I do this a little bit faster, you'll really see the downburst here. Watch this area right here, and what you'll notice is you'll start to see this green getting, you know, more that way, and the red will start getting more that way. And that's actually, you're seeing the storm just dump its downburst. Boom. That's pretty cool, right? You go from this one to this one to that one. I'll go back and do it again. Boom, boom. There's your downburst. And so there's Burke. And you get the idea. Just wanted to do a nice little breakdown on that. And you know what, Chris? If you would have given me the time, I could have spent the entire block on that. This is my, I mean, now that we have archive radar data, there's going to be more of this.
6: There's going to be a lot of this.
0: Yeah, yeah. Hang on to your hats, everybody. We're going to have a lot of full blocks of radar analysis. Now I'm fired up. Okay. Let's talk about our severe storm threat coming up for Sunday. Well, Sunday, yeah, we've got a chance for some storms up in the northern plains. But I think we're going to generally see like some more plains and possibly Midwest severe weather coming up next week. I want to focus on the long range forecast a little bit. And what I've been doing with this, and my favorite way to do this, is I just go up to the upper levels of the atmosphere. And we're going to look at the general pattern. Anybody sick of this yet? I hope not, because this is literally what meteorologists do every day. Now, I'm going to take off the data. Okay, we'll take off all this data. What I'm looking for here, if we are to see severe weather, I'm looking for the lines, all these black lines that are going to show up. Are we going to see something like a trough in the west and a ridge in the east? When you see this type of thing, that means severe weather in the middle part of the country. If you have the opposite, if you have a big ridge in the west, that's not a piece of energy. That's the opposite of energy. Trough equals energy. So when that is kicking through the middle part of the country, that's going to mean generally severe weather. Okay, let me put the data back on, and let's see what we have here. I'm going to take this through. I mean, we've already talked about how we're going to get the high plains severe over the next few days. I'm talking more long range. I want to see what happens at the end of June. Look at this. That's looking a little spicy. That's looking a little juicy right there. There's Sunday, June 28th, which you already saw the severe weather outlook. We've got a chance for some storms up in parts of the Dakotas, but could this spread farther toward the east, or is this going to be days of severe weather in the plains? This is just one forecast model. This ridge is really not in a great spot to get Midwest severe weather, so I guess that's good news. I mean, this is not like a great setup for Illinois to get severe weather, but who knows? I mean, the progression of this, if this ridge moves a little bit farther toward the east, we could get some severe weather out there. But things are going to heat up in the plains, that's for sure. Kind of central to northern plains is how it looks right now, which is a very typical spot to see severe weather this time of year. All right, let's roll this video. What you got in preview there, Chris? Oh, look at this. We got some lightning. This is out of Hugoton, Kansas, from Grace. Ooh. Upward.
6: And anvil crawler.
0: Anvil crawler.
6: Yeah.
0: Whoa, that's cool.
6: Yeah,
0: okay, wait. So the one at the bottom is coming off of a...
6: I'm not entirely sure. I'll have to look at it a little bit closer.
0: Yeah, it almost looks... I mean, maybe it's just really far away, but it looks like it's attached to the ground, but maybe it's coming up from one of those towers. If you see it, share it. This is how Grace shared this video with us, and who knows, you might find it on the air. A very high chance, especially on our show, that you're going to find it on air. Thanks for watching. Hang tight.
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4: It is Fox Weather at night. Welcome in. I'm meteorologist Ari Sarsalari. Let me get a little more light on you there. That was cool. Chris.
5: I don't know how to react.
4: I know. That's my goal. I'm trying to make you as uncomfortable as possible. That's my producer, Chris Scragg. Aisha's in the house tonight. We got Sam. We got Gloria. I think Eddie's taking a little time off. So, welcome in. It's a crew of misfits here on Fox Weather at night. We do have a lot of fun on this show. Sam's been working hard for us today. She got us some great archive radar data of what happened yesterday in Burke, Virginia. It was a downburst. It was not actually a tornado. We're going to break that down coming up. And also, I'm super excited about this. We're going to talk to someone from the OTUS Project, O-T-U-S, Observations of Tornadoes by UAV Systems. And these guys are basically, you know, long story short, they're flying drones into tornadoes. And they got an amazing video of one on Sunday. They've been doing this for a little while now. And I've been trying to get one of these guys on the show for a while, so I'm super stoked to talk to Lewis. That'll be coming up in the next block. In the meantime, here's what we've had for severe weather. We actually had another little round of some severe weather up in the Northeast earlier. Well, more like the East, not the Northeast. This was like mid-Atlantic down into parts of North Carolina. It was like Virginia, North Carolina. This was very well forecast. A bunch of reports of wind damage out there, but overall, you know, could have been worse. No tornadoes. New York, Philadelphia, we were on the weak side of that line of storm, so it was just annoying rain that was on and off throughout the day. Most of that's pretty much done at this point, and things will be a little bit more comfortable, I would say, for the day tomorrow. We've had some big hail. We've had some interesting storms down in the plains. I'll show you some of those. Canyon, Texas, we had a report of some slightly bigger than baseball-sized hail. Texas had the storm of the day. It was this one storm that was around Amarillo. I'll show you the loop of it in just a sec. And, yeah, that storm also produced some downbursts with some very strong wind, 85 miles per hour in Seymour, a few spots over 70 miles per hour. Yeah, let me go to that storm, actually, because that was a super interesting storm. It formed along this outflow boundary, and it just turned into a monster supercell. I'm actually surprised it didn't produce a tornado. It had a very brief tornado warning on it. I mean, look at the shape of it right off the bat. I'm talking about this guy up here. And, you know, once it forms, it gets into a little bit more of a populated area, west side of Amarillo, gets down toward Canyon. Basically, everywhere that there's population, you're seeing storm reports coming up all along I-27 there. Tulia, another spot. Tulia. That's a great name for a town. That's what my middle daughter's name is Tallulah, and my youngest, before she could talk very well, she would call her Taula. Like Taula.
5: That's cute.
4: So for some reason, Tulia, just like it registers with me a little
5: bit. Funny thing about Tulia is that Sam and I both have chase experiences there.
4: Get out of here.
5: Yeah.
4: How's the town? Cool town?
5: I don't remember the town. I just remember.
6: I don't remember. It was
5: being
6: same storm, though.
5: Yeah, same storm, being stuck in a chaser convergence with a big HP monster.
4: Oh, no. Chaser convergence, not good in this part of the country, right? Aren't there a lot of dirt roads?
5: It's dirt roads, but
6: there was just one road down.
5: Yeah, it's few roads.
4: Yeah. Okay. just a couple of roads, but a lot of dirt. And this is a part of the country where you get like those big dust storms. So, you know, as far as parts of the country where you can get yourself into trouble storm chasing, meaning like you get dumped on with rain and then all of a sudden you're stuck in the dirt, is this like one of the worst areas for that?
5: It's a bad one, but I feel like Oklahoma has worse like dirt, like muddy roads that get completely unpassable.
4: Okay.
5: But
1: is in the plains you get, what is it, caliche?
5: I have no idea.
1: I think it's like a more like a clay type of thing where it doesn't get as muddy.
4: I thought we were going into like a Game of Thrones discussion there. Caliche?
1: I could be making that up, but I think it's something like that.
4: Okay, cool. You've got different mud types. I'll have to redo my thing on petrichor and I'll do one on caliche. Bet you never heard of this before. But yeah, that about sums it up. We did have a little bit of severe weather up in parts of Minnesota. Actually, the Minneapolis area, just west of town, had a couple reports of some hail. That stuff not looking quite as bad anymore. I think we'll be all right through the overnight there. All right, I say we move on. I got into work today, and Chris had pulled up this video, and he was all stoked about it. And he's like, hey, let's do a recap of the great Chugwater tornado of 2023. I'm like, what the heck are you talking about, dude? And apparently this is like a pretty well-known tornado amongst storm chasers because it was very picturesque.
5: I'd say prolific.
4: Prolific? Define prolific.
5: I think it's a prolific tornado producer. So it was very effective at producing tornadoes cyclically. So
4: oh, okay.
5: Like
4: gotcha.
5: Tornado one and then reset and then another tornado.
4: Okay. So you were out there chasing with your dad at that time.
5: Yeah.
4: And how many tornadoes did you see it produce?
5: One, two, three, at least three, probably four.
4: Was that the first tornado your dad had ever seen?
5: Yes.
4: No way. How stoked was he?
5: He was excited.
4: He must have.
5: Yeah.
4: How close really did you excited. Get to it?
5: It wasn't too close. I mean, you can see in this video, or actually, this one it's pretty far away. But in a second, you'll see the first one we saw, which is a very pretty white cone.
4: Oh, wow.
5: That one. So it was probably about, I don't know, half a mile.
4: Wow,
5: maybe a mile.
4: I'm telling you, something about this part of the country, it's just spectacular looking tornadoes. You had both sides of the aisle, kind of. It was like dark tornado cloud mm-hmm. with a white backdrop, and then you had like the white tornado cloud, or the condensation funnel, I should call it, with the dark background.
5: Yeah.
4: Absolutely spectacular. Really cool. So there's kind of a setup in this part of Wyoming, and I guess western Nebraska, too, that is unique. And I'm zoomed into it here. I just wanted to go through the terrain of this a little bit. Obviously, you got like all the Rockies that are out here, and we call this area the High Plains. And you have a specific mountain range here in Wyoming. It's called the Laramie Mountains. It's like these mountains right here. Cheyenne is just on the east side of them. Anytime you get into this setup where you get easterly wind at the surface, it will tend to ride up those mountains, and it creates a little bit of extra rising air. The other thing that can happen is when you get in a situation where you have westerly or southwesterly flow that comes over the mountains from the west, anytime you get energy that's coming over the mountains from the west to the east, on the lee side of the mountains, which in this case would be the east side of the mountains, you can get an area of low pressure that will form. We call the process lee side cyclogenesis. Basically, area of low pressure forms on the lee side of a mountain. So, you know, long story short, you can end up with some very picturesque tornadoes that happen out here. You can get some land spouts too, right? Because generally you get like a lot of convergence at the surface and high cloud bases with how dry it can be sometimes. So you'll get those land spouts really stretched out that go all the way up to the cloud base. It's a pretty cool thing overall. What was not a cool thing was this tornado that we had in Effingham, Illinois on Wednesday. And you may have seen this video, totally viral video, of a man, Trevor Krakey, who was filming the tornado as it hit his house. This was an EF3 tornado. We talked to him a little bit earlier today. I'm really glad that we got to talk to him. Here's a little clip about his experience.
6: I mean, the shock is still there. I would say it's feeling a little more normal each day. But, I mean, I always go back and start thinking of that time, and I'm still in shock. I thank God that I'm still here. The only reason I am is because of God. I mean, it didn't feel real, honestly. I started the video because I was going to send it to my friend and say, it's getting really nasty out there. Even though I saw that cloud, I had no idea that the tornado was going to go right through my house like that. And it was a house I was renting. It's not my house. But yeah, it was in the matter of probably 15 seconds from where it went all black to this part right here. where I realized it was light. I saw the light, and then I waited a little bit, made sure I was safe, got out and looked around and just saw nothing still standing. There wasn't a single part of the house still standing. And I stayed in that little cubby that God put me in. And then I finally felt like it was okay for me to walk out and see what was going on. So it was my last month in that house. It was my last 2 weeks in that house. And right now, I mean, the generosity of my community, my church, my family, even strangers on the internet that saw my video, they donated a lot to this GoFundMe Stephanie Martin had set up for me, who's just a mom, a caretaker from somewhere else that thought I could use a GoFundMe. And the generosity of everybody has got me to the point where I'll be able to get furniture, a bed for my daughter, our necessities. And right now I'm just trying to raise more money to help the other families that lost more than me is really what I'm trying to do.
4: Yeah, what a story. I mean, that's absolutely unbelievable. I think his video really showed that it's very tough to know the actual violence of a tornado until it hits, and it hits so fast. You know, you can kind of hear it coming, but sometimes maybe you think it's like, okay, that's just a strong gust of wind. I've heard something like that before. And then by the time it hits, it's too late to, like, do anything. And then all of a sudden your house is gone. It's really, truly horrifying. Here was a tornado. It was an EF3. You may recall the video. Let me zoom into this just a touch here. Were you taking that from me? Oh, no. Nobody. So east of Effingham along Highway 40, the tornado was moving this way from northwest to southeast. We were on air Wednesday night when our storm tracker, Brandon Kopic, I know we're using the heck out of this
7: just
4: video, but it's incredible.
7: Right in front of
4: this
7: me.
4: Was Highway 40 right into Topolis. And we watched it destroy a house. Luckily, nobody was inside that house. But, yeah, I mean, I'll never forget that moment, at least as far as my career goes. Just, it was scary, man. It was very scary when you have a family and kids and stuff and you're watching that and you're like, oh my God, am I watching somebody die there right now? Again, luckily nobody was in that house. But so they did the damage survey. Whoops, let me go to this part of it. And they actually, I believe they did find EF3 damage at that house. I mistakenly said yesterday, the damage at that house looks more like EF2 to me. This was where the house was, and you can see EF3. These are the damage markers. So when we say it's an EF3 tornado, and this is just like a little teaching moment, when we say it's an EF3 tornado, that doesn't mean that the entire time it was on the ground, it was EF3, 150 mile per hour wind. That means that the maximum wind that was found from, or at least the maximum wind speed that we can match up to damage that it did, was EF3. So there were a couple of spots here, 1, 2, 3, 4, 5, 6 or so spots along that path that they found EF3 level wind. But the majority of it was like, you know, EF0, EF1, EF2, I guess on the eastern part of its damage path. Every tornado is a little bit different. Usually if you see like a high end, like an EF4 or an EF5, you're only going to have like a couple of damage markers that are up to that level. So yeah, coming up after the break, we're going to talk to the people that fly these drones into tornadoes. I am super fascinated. I'm super excited. You do not want to miss.
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19: Hi, I'm Bob Van Dillen, and today we're talking about the cap, not the one you stick on your head. The cap is an air layer that prevents thunderstorms from forming. It does that by being warmer than the air below it. So the clouds that do form can't rise to become severe thunderstorms. From preventing air from rising, the cap builds up energy below. So how do you break the cap? Well, you need enough upward momentum to punch through that blocking warm air layer. So the cap creates what we call a conditional threat. So if that momentum is strong enough to break through the cap, then all that energy gets released and explosive thunderstorm development occurs. So if that cap holds strong and it doesn't break through, then the threat of severe thunderstorms, it's a lot lower. So knowing when and if that cap is going to break, that's critical to severe thunderstorm forecasting. Fox Weather, always on, always free.
20: Fox Weather is your severe weather HQ. Well, you may have noticed on social media over the last several months, there have been a lot of these videos floating around, and they all really come from at least mostly one place, this thing called the OTUS Project, O-T-U-S, Observations of Tornadoes by UAV Systems. Now, you know, I would imagine this is an idea that a lot of people have had for a pretty long time, but I've always been curious how they've actually made it happen. I mean, you think about putting a C-130 through a hurricane, it gets knocked all over the place. Somehow they figured out how to make a drone that can withstand at least some strength of tornado. Finally got somebody in on the show, Lewis Tucker from the OTUS Project. Thanks a lot for the time tonight, man. I'm super excited to talk to you.
21: Yeah, thanks for having me today.
20: So where do you even start with something like this? I mean, you know, when I think about a drone, and again, I'm sure the technology has gotten like a lot better over the last few years, but I think of something that's generally relatively light, would probably get tossed around by a tornado. Like, maybe tell us about how you came up with the actual drone and what it can withstand.
21: Sure. So drone designs over the last few years have obviously progressed quite a bit. I have a drone racing background, and that was a cool element for the team in bringing this whole thing together. So we custom engineer our drones from scratch. I actually have it right here. It's probably about the size of like kind of my chest right here. It's using 7-inch props, very high-powered motors, has 360 camera and sensors all over it. But it's pretty much made to withstand, you know, as much debris as possible. It's not going to be able to withstand hail, but in that video you can see, you know, trees, you know, flying by me, twigs, leaves, and all that. It has no problem. So it's able to fly at about 140 miles an hour which is what you need to be able to withstand a lot of these winds just to get to the tornado and then to have a good control flight.
20: That's wild. I mean, did you have to go through a couple of different versions of it? I'm actually pretty surprised that you could hold it up. I figured it was going to be something that was like really heavy, like armored or something like that.
21: So, yeah, when we initially came up with the concept in 2024, we started out with an even smaller drone because we didn't know, right, like how much drag plays into the performance of the drone. There's so many different kinds of, you know, flow in these tornadoes and different kinds of tornadoes. So we didn't know what to expect when we first started. And so the drone ended up being pretty small, and it's actually gotten bigger and bigger over the years because we want to carry even better scientific grade sensors on board. We want to carry 360 cameras like with the footage that you see here. So in order to carry all this extra gear, we've been having to increase the drone, but we do want it to be as small as possible to withstand those winds.
20: So you've got the drone racing background. At some point, you know, do you have like a meteorology background, or did you get kind of dragged into this and thought it was a really cool idea, or what?
21: So the Otis project is made up of five of us. I'm kind of leading the operation right now, but how it started was it was a conversation between me and my little brother. So I have an extensive drone racing history, and my brother is super passionate about tornadoes and meteorology, and is really one of the best, you know, when it comes to actually knowing all of these things about tornadoes. But something that he told me was, as much as I know about tornadoes, there's still things that meteorology has not figured out with, you know, why these tornadoes are affecting homes and structures and affecting life, you know, the way that it does on the ground. We want to be able to get measurements in those areas, and that had never been done before. Maybe there had been maybe a successful ground deployment here and there over the last few decades, but really nothing that could push science forward. And so that's why we started the Otis project, was to be able to actually get these measurements and help improve life and property around the U.S.
20: This is just such a unique perspective of a tornado. And maybe, Chris, you wouldn't mind popping over to Max real quick so I can draw on this a little bit. So, you know, I'm kind of controlling the video. I've got it going a little bit slow here. But, I mean, to be able to see a tornado go through a bunch of trees like this, you know, how many times have meteorologists gone out to damage surveys and, you know, you have to wait till the tornado's gone and then you can see that tornadoes or that trees are like down in certain directions and then you can kind of know that the tornado did that. But in this case, you can actually see it in real time, and the violence of the debris that's flying around, you know, a lot of people don't know that's really what usually kills people in tornadoes. It's not getting actually sucked up into the tornado and relocated, although that does happen sometimes. It's usually just flying debris, like a big chunk of debris that can kill you. What have you found so far? Like, what are you guys trying to do with the data? Is there an overall goal, or are you just gathering a ton of data and deciding what to do with it as you go?
21: Sure. So we're going to be, you know, using our data to help improve the lives of people. So whichever way we can do that, we're going to try. So we have we're currently in collaboration with NIST, the National Institute for Standards and Technology, and we're actually developing an experimental 3D wind sensor. It wasn't on this drone, but we are still working on it to where if you can measure these winds near the surface, you can actually improve building standards in the U.S. Because there's actually nothing in the building codes currently about tornadic winds. Because you've never really been able to properly measure them. And so that's one of the things that we're doing. And we're also collaborating with a lot of other scientists to help understand the thermodynamics. So what is actually feeding the tornado? So in this video, you're seeing me going out to the tornado. You can actually see temperature fluctuations in the data based on which side of the tornado that you're on. So you're learning more about, you know, what is the input of the tornado? And then if we can properly measure inside, then you kind of understand the output. And in a sense, you can kind of figure out the formula for a tornado, if you will.
20: Yeah, it's interesting when you watch a tornado happen in real time. Like, if you actually see it doing damage, there are a lot of things that really stick out that kind of make you look twice. You know, a lot of people think it's the, maybe you can pull up Brandon's video. I don't know if you've got that pulled up, Chris. But, you know, we were on air the other night. This was like Wednesday of last week, and I'm sure you've seen this video. Brandon Kopic was out there, and we watched a tornado just completely shred a house like 100 yards in front of him. And, you know, seeing that happen in real time, it's like you would think that the main condensation funnel part of the tornado causes the most damage. And in a lot of cases, it does cause a lot of damage, obviously. But then sometimes, like, the tornado will pass through, and then you get, like, the inflow into it that ends up doing, like, the majority of the damage. Like, what have you guys found with this? I'm also curious of the vertical profile of the wind. Is it, like, stronger down at the surface, or is it stronger higher up?
21: Sure. So tornadoes are very unique, and with tornadoes, you actually generally have the strongest winds near the surface. And that is very unusual compared to all other types of atmospheric phenomena. So it's something that we're trying to figure out. On this tornado specifically, I think this was some of the strongest vertical winds that we've ever flown in. There's actually a point later in this flight where I'm pointing the drone straight down and throttling up on the drone, and it still being shot up at 90 miles an hour in the air. So these vertical components of wind are extreme, and these are the things that we're trying to understand because they, you know, affect and can rip up these houses in ways that we don't know yet. So, but also, yeah, on these tornadoes, like you were saying, there's also like this horizontal force that can kind of push on the backside. So there's a lot that we're trying to figure out. And that's all just, you know, it's really just a data game. If we can get more intercepts, if we can get more drones in the tornado at once, you can help better understand that picture.
20: Well, I mean, the other thing that I find interesting about that is maybe radar doesn't always do as good of a job as we think, right? I mean, when you're saying that the strongest wind is all the way down at the surface, the radar beam shoots out at an upward angle. So, you know, every different perspective we can get of the tornado, from eyes on it to the radar, you got to put it all together. I thought this was pretty cool too. You guys tweeted out upon further video review, we flew through a confirmed Gary Wiggle. Now, I was looking at my show prep in the document that we have, and I'm like, Gary Wiggle, what are they talking about? Then I was like, oh yeah, yeah, that's right, Gary Wiggle. If you guys recall, this tornado was last year, which was actually a very violent tornado that did a lot of damage, but people remember it for this. And that's a real-time video. That's not like a time-lapse. It still blows my mind every time we look at it. So you guys made it through one of those. You know, I'm curious, have you found anything surprising or unexpected, like reviewing some of the video, for example, like you think it's one tornado, but then there's multiple vortices inside or something like that?
21: Right. So I almost kind of put out that tweet for fun, but because it looks very similar, right? Like there was a suction vortex that I flew through, and we'll be releasing more video, by the way, where you can see this more clearly in the future, but yeah, you can see like this like wiggling suction vortex that I fly through. And I'd say just from the video alone, you know, what we've been analyzing is really how these trees are kind of impacting that flow near the ground. So you can almost see how, you know, a lot of those winds are just kind of moving along the trees. And what's kind of curious to us is like what winds are actually going on below the trees? How is that affecting, you know, people that could be down there? There's been a lot of, extensive coverage of how trees actually protect houses, right? From some of these tornadoes, right? They can kind of raise, like almost like kind of raise that surface level of wind in a sense where you can have a lot less damage on the ground because of these trees that are protecting the house. So These are all just things that we're learning and thinking about and things that we're going to be reviewing over the next week.
20: So to me, this kind of seems like it would be an efficient way to drop some, what would we want to call it, Chris? Like, what's the word I'm looking for?
3: Drops on?
20: Ascender? Like things, like in Twister. Like there are a lot of people that have been trying to do this for many years. You know, you think about guys like Reed, you know, but he's, you know, they're driving a car into a tornado to try and release probes is the word I was looking for. It seems to me like this would be like a safer way. Have you guys ever thought about dropping probes in, or are you in it more for the camera?
21: So no, yeah, we're absolutely here for the data. And this was kind of a call that we made about 2 years ago was, you know, do we build drones, powerful drones that can carry a lot of these sensors inside and then we release them? Or do we have the drone itself be the sensor? And one thing that we decided after talking to a lot of these scientists was drones would be the best way to actually measure what's going on, because what we could do is that we could have a stack of autonomous drones that could fly vertically through the tornado, and then you get a vertical profile of what's going on. And what's really important with data collection is, you know, if you drop something that gets carried away, sure, you can help understand the winds of where it got carried, but with a drone, you can have consistent measurements in a location, and you can't have that if you just dropped an object. So we could fly, you know, bisecting through the tornado, flying at different altitudes. We can pretty much get a measurement wherever we want. Whereas if we release something, we don't have control over that.
20: Imagine being a tornado now. It's got to be so scary. You see like a flock of angry drones coming your way, right? You guys are doing amazing work. I'm so glad you came on the show. New friend of the show, Lewis Tucker from the Otis Project. We appreciate it. Some great insight. We'll have you back again soon. Thanks a lot. All right, coming up after the break, guys, what are we going to do? You know what I think we're going to do? We're going to look back at...
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1: I'm Jane Menard, and today we're talking about the Enhanced Fujita Scale. The Enhanced Fujita Scale is damage-based, using the information collected by National Weather Service survey teams along a tornado's path and radar estimations to measure the strength of a tornado. So let's take a look at the damage, starting with the lowest end of the scale, EF0. Minor damage occurs with a tornado of the lowest rank, with wind speeds up to 85 miles per hour. Some broken branches and some shingles could be blown off a roof. An EF1 rating includes broken doors, windows, and damage to mobile homes with wind speeds up to 110 miles per hour. With EF2 ratings, extensive damage is observed. Roofs will be blown off, mobile homes will be destroyed, and wind speeds can be clocked up to 135 miles per hour. On the high end of the scale, we have an EF3 rating with winds up to 165 miles per hour. Extensive damage is made to multi-level homes and large buildings. With an EF4 tornado, sturdy homes and brick walls will collapse with wind speeds up to 200 miles per hour. Finally, the EF5 rating, the highest and most destructive on the EF scale. Total devastation, towns unrecognizable with winds over 200 miles per hour. No matter the rating, tornadoes can bring damage, heartbreak, and destruction anywhere in the United States. So make sure you download the Fox Weather app when severe weather is in your area to stay up to date with the latest information. Fox Weather, weathering it together.
2: All right, I want to recap a couple of storms that we've had over the last 24 hours or so, maybe a little bit over 24 hours, something like that. This was a crazy storm that we had in eastern Colorado yesterday. And, you know, there's usually a reason that I want to look back at a storm. This one produced outrageous wind, over 100 miles per hour. To be exact, 113 miles per hour. This was not far from Akron, Colorado. And this was a supercell that was active for like 200 miles straight. Not something you see terribly often. There were some storm chasers that were on it. It had amazing structure. And, of course, with that big gust of wind that it was creating, there was a lot of dust on the ground, and it kicked up a really big dust storm there, too. I didn't see – did you see anybody that was, like, caught in the dust storm itself?
3: Yeah, I think there were some people who had some bad visibility.
2: Was this the storm that Quincy was on?
3: Yes, it was.
2: Oh, my gosh. Okay, yeah. Quincy had a little car flip yesterday. It's public. It's okay. He posted about it.
3: That's true.
2: But he was okay. I guess what? A little hydroplaning, something like that?
3: No, I think it was just a very tight turn on a dirt road, is what he said.
2: Gotcha. But yeah, that was a pretty damaging storm. Now, on the radar here, I took off the storm reports. Let me put them back on. And again, you can tell the cell that I'm talking about. Sorry, I should have drawn on it. And the town of Akron is not terribly far from I-76 east of Denver. But look how long that thing went until it got sucked up into those kind of weaker storms that were coming in out of the southwest. And this is where the big stuff was, between Sterling and Akron. These wind reports here were where we had the 100-plus miles per hour. So, again, it's just not something you really see every day, a storm that lasts that long. It did not produce a tornado. I'm kind of surprised it didn't produce a tornado because it was trying to spin at one point. You can see some of the hail reports out of that. Is this where you wanted me to bring in the hail? The hail size thing? We had 4-inch hail in Joes, Colorado, Cope, Colorado. Keeping it simple with the town names there. I like it. And, 3-inch hail in North Sterling. Where did I even put that darn thing? There it is. Okay, so hail size, 3.5 and 4-inch. Here we go. We were talking about this earlier on in the show, so we brought it in. I looked this up on the Weather Service website, and it said softball size was 3.8 inches in diameter. Regulation softball diameter. inches. All right, so we're rounding up to 4, but for a baseball, we're not rounding up. We're staying at 2.75. Yeah, so that's about right. So 2.75, 3.8, and then you got grapefruit 4.5. Now, when it gets bigger than that, we got to bring in things that, you know, young people nowadays don't even know what they are. They've never seen them, like DVDs, CDs, all that kind of stuff.
3: I think physical media is getting a resurgence, so maybe
2: not. Oh, cool.
3: Maybe not.
2: You know what I think is starting to happen? I think people are going to start to get, like, CD players, and they're going to be playing it, like, people play like 8-track stuff now.
3: They're going to do it the wrong way or wait.
0: Oh, no, I see what you mean.
2: Yeah, yes, they're going to be like, look at this. I got a big CD collection. Listen to how good this sounds when you put the CD 100%. On.
3: Yeah, now I have a record player. I'm kind of part of that.
2: Yes, exactly. Okay, where do we go from here? I say we recap this Oklahoma City storm that we had earlier on today. This was kind of a weird time of day to get a storm. Was this from today? Okay, I was going to say, because the storm that came in today, there we go, that's the one. The storm that came in today was during the day. It was like late morning, early afternoon. Look at the wind there. That's out of Norman. So this was a storm that came through Oklahoma City and Norman. It was kind of cool to see on radar because there was definitely some convergence that was ongoing. I always like when we get cool radar artifacts like this. There was at least some hail in the storm. There was a report of 70-mile-per-hour wind, but check this out. It was this cluster of storms right here. And again, look at the time. It's like late morning, early afternoon. Usually the beefy storms are like late afternoon or early evening. But here we go. You could see storm hits, and all of a sudden you see the storm reports pop up. So this is between about 1 and 3 o'clock Central Time or so. But leading up to it, let me go backwards. Look at this. There was a boundary that was down here to the southeast. You can see that drifting up toward the northwest as this storm is coming in from the northwest, moving toward the southeast. So what do we always talk about? Anytime you got rising air, you need rising air for storms. When you have convergence at the surface, that can lead to rising air. When you see divergence aloft, that's a good indication that you've got some rising air that's ongoing. But when you get these two things moving toward each other, that's going to create some convergence

0: Hey, we are going to get nerdy after the break. Don't worry. I know a lot of people who are weather nerds watch this show, and we're going to break down that downburst that we had up in Burke, Virginia. That was not far from D.C. Right now, though, I want to talk about the fires that have been going on in the West. Look at this video from an airplane where you can see a fire that's going on not far from Salt Lake City. That's probably the Iron Fire, I'm guessing. There are a couple of big fires in Utah. We have some that are going on in Nevada as well. And a lot of the smoke from those fires has been blowing toward the east. The general flow is out of the west. There's a bit of a ridge that's in place. And so when you look at the, you know, this stuff is all like smoke from some of these fires. This is the big Cottonwood fire that we have going on down here. This is the Iron Fire. Those are both, you know, Cottonwood fire, I think around 24,000 acres. The Ironwood or the Iron Fire at about 31,000 acres. But the point is, the overall setup that we have here is kind of like high pressure over this area, which is leading to a lot of sinking air, which is leading to the compression of the air, which is leading to very warm temperatures, but the air is so ridiculously dry. I mean, the spread between the dew point and the temperature is outrageous right now. I was looking at some of these out in Utah. Let me just even see what it is right now. Obviously, the temperature's cooled down. But yeah, the dew point's anywhere from like the teens into the low 30s. This is one of the, I mean, it's just so dry out there in Utah. That's what I remember when I visited there a couple of years ago. We went to Park City, and it was in the winter, but the fire burned so easily. I also remember just, I'm not like a dry skin kind of guy. Like, my wife has dry skin, so she's always lotioning up. But I remember just having to constantly put on lotion because it was like your lips would get so chapped, and it's super dry out there right now. Anytime you see a big spread between the temperature and the dew point, that's how you know that you have dry air. Temperature close to the dew point or exactly at the dew point, that means saturated, moist air. Now, let me finish the point that I was making before I went on a tangent, as I always do. High pressure sitting down here over the Four Corners region, maybe a little bit down toward the south of it. And so we have this general flow that's kind of going like this. And so a lot of this smoke is making it into the upper levels of the atmosphere and kind of mixing in with some of these high-level clouds and some of the storms that we had earlier on. It's made for some beautiful sunsets. Look at this sunset earlier in Guthrie, Oklahoma. I think there's a little smoke in the picture there. What would you say, Chris?
1: Yeah, certainly. I mean, when you have that kind of reddish hue,
0: yeah,
1: like surrounding the sun, the fact that the sun is not super visible, or it's like kind of obscured a bit. Definitely smoke.
0: There's some nice high clouds up there. You can see the one chemtrail up there. You can see the guy that's been spraying. He's having himself a time up there, trying to mind control these people. That's a joke, by the way. Denver, another beautiful shot right there. Is Denver getting in on some of this? Yeah. I didn't even notice that. Absolutely. Look at that. Yeah, let's come back to, let me throw the labels on here. I usually like to keep it clean for the satellite imagery. But look at this. This is the Iron Fire, and here's the Cottonwood Fire. That is a lot of smoke, dude. Holy moly. And you can see some of those pyrocumulus clouds at the base of these fires, meaning it's like little thunderstorm clouds that are trying to develop. You see those? They're kind of little guys. Air is very dry, so they're going to have trouble getting going. I think you can even see some of those in the Iron Fire, if I'm not mistaken. Let me see. Yeah, little bits. You got to look really, really closely here. You can see those tiny little pieces of white, those little bubbly cumulus that are trying to form. But the big story here, obviously, the smoke that's getting into the plains. So you're going to have some beautiful sunrises, some beautiful sunsets. Air quality is probably going to be down a little bit. Keep in mind, a lot of the times, obviously, a lot of this smoke is rising, so it ends up in the upper levels of the atmosphere. And depending on your proximity to the fires, it can mess with the air quality a little bit, but a lot of the times, most of the smoke ends up way up above your head. So just check in with your kind of the local yokels there, I suppose, the ones that put out the AQI, the Air Quality Index stuff. This is Fairfax County in Virginia. And boy, if you look at that, you probably think you're looking at tornado damage. Guess what? It wasn't. That was straight line wind. We're going to get nerdy about it. I'll show you some radar data, show you why it was.
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4: I'm Fox Weather's Ian Oliver, and today we're talking about ridge riders. These are powerful complexes of storms that can strike the same places in the summertime, day after day after day. Why is that? This all gets started with a strong area of high pressure. It's this big bubble or a dome of hot and stable air that parks itself across the south, and it can stay there for days or weeks. So what does that mean for you? It depends on where you're at. If you're stuck under the ridge, it's hot, it's nasty, it's muggy, and it keeps going day after day with little or no rain to provide relief. But if you head out to the outskirts or the periphery of this ridge of high pressure, that's where all the action is. Rounds of strong and severe storms repeatedly strike the same spots. That's what kicks up a flood threat. The rain, the thunderstorms, they ride right up and over that big area of high pressure. Meteorologists call that the ridge, and that's why the storms are called ridge riders. Fox Weather, weathering it together.
5: All right, let's talk about this this downburst that we had in Burke, Virginia yesterday. This was in the D.C. suburbs. There was really quite a buzz about this because a lot of people thought that it was a tornado. The Weather Service, around the time that it happened last night, you know, they were looking at some really solid radar data that was not showing any rotation. So their initial thought last night was this was probably a microburst, which is when the cold air comes down on the top of the storm and just hits the ground and shoots out this huge gust of wind. And they went out to survey it today, and they did find that it was actually downburst straight-line winds. Sometimes referred to as a microburst, just a different kind of downburst. Sometimes you've got like a little bit of a bigger one that can be called a macroburst. And there are different ones too. Here was another video that we got of it. Kind of an interesting shot there, but you can see how violent the wind was. And you can see why people would think that was a tornado. It only lasted about a minute, but you notice everything's moving in the same direction. Now, let's come out to Max here real quick. I'm going to break down some of this video. So I'm going to start at the beginning and pause it. I was telling Chris this earlier. If you would have shown me just this snapshot and said, hey, a storm just came through, what do you think it was, a tornado or a downburst? I would have, you know, can't be 100% sure, but I certainly would have guessed tornado. You see the way that the trees are snapped like this. A little bit tough to tell which direction they're down, but I do see a trunk that's down that way. I see a tree that's down this way. And usually what I'm looking for is, are there trees that are down in opposite directions? That's how you know that there's a tornado that happened. I mean, you saw with some of this drone video that we got from Otis, we're going to talk to the guy who runs it coming up soon. But you can see, like, when a tornado is actually happening, this is a drone video of a tornado that happened in Illinois on Sunday. You can see that there's turning, obviously, of the wind. So trees will be down in, like, different directions all around where the tornado hit. But in this case, look at this. As I press forward on this, I'm going to go a little bit more slowly, and I'll try to pause it when you can see the trees down. Okay, here's another tree. Remember the direction that the other trees were down that we were just looking at? This one down in the same direction. All right, let's see if we get any more. There was one that was down in kind of the same direction there. Let's see what else we have. Look at that. Another big tree down. Same direction. So that's indicating that there's not much of a twisting that's going on in the atmosphere. Now, so we've determined that this is a downburst, right? Here's what's going on in the downburst. Let me get my graphic ready here. Hang tight. We're going to do it somewhat like this. I'm trying to get the text off of it. Here it comes. Okay. There's your downburst. You've seen this graphic a lot. I show it all the time on the show. Chris always laughs every time I bring it up, but it's great. It's a great graphic. So, again, cold air from the top of the storm hits the warm ground, and it shoots out in all directions. And it's this leading edge right there. That's where the really strong wind is, or it can be on that side. Now, the thing that's interesting is when this air hits the ground, it'll do kind of this curly Q type of thing. And what you can sometimes end up with is a horizontal vortex. So you know how a tornado is like this? Like on the leading edge of a downburst, it can actually be doing this, like the bottom of your vacuum cleaner roller, right? And I think in this video, you may be able to see that a little bit. If you look at this video, I think this is somebody that took this video from right in the throes of that leading edge of the downburst. And you can see the stuff is coming in and it's kind of rising a little bit. You can certainly see some of that debris rising. What you're not seeing it doing is moving in all opposite directions. And so these are always the things that I'm super locked into when I'm looking at trying to determine whether something is downburst related or straight line wind or tornadic. Now, we did download the radar data from this. I'm going to bring this up. Huge shout out to Sam Thomas, who worked very hard to get this archive for radar data. She put a lot of work into this today. It's kind of a new process that we're working with here, and we will iron out the kinks in it for sure. But this is it. I mean, this was the storm. It didn't have like a hook echo on it. Well, it started to actually develop a little bit of a hook as it got farther toward the northeast. But let's see if there's anything we can deduce from this on reflectivity. So here's Burke. This is where all that damage was from. Now, what do I notice when I look at this? Well, I see like this big area of purple that kind of develops in the storm, and then it disappears quickly. See that? Big area of purple disappears kind of quickly. So what that's telling me, again, the radar is up to the northwest here. Okay, here's your radar sight. It shoots out at an upward angle as it's going out. So we're seeing data from, I don't know, probably 1,000 feet, maybe even less because we're pretty close to the radar here. But what I'm seeing is, let's say this is like 800 feet up that we're getting data from. I'm seeing there's a big chunk of something very big up at like 800 feet. And then in the next scan, I'm seeing there's not that huge big chunk of big stuff. So what I think is that was the radar catching the downburst in progress. And then on the next scan, it's already hit the ground and it shot out in all directions. You can also see this pretty nicely on the velocities. So on the velocities, remember, radar up to our northwest here. What you would be looking for a tornadic circulation would be green colors like this, red coming toward the radar, and then a red color on the side of it. So like some kind of couplet. And we're not seeing that here. Now, to the untrained eye, you can look at this and say, oh yeah, the reds and greens are right next to each other. That's definitely going to mean that there's a rotation. But this is actually a pretty solid downburst signature, I would say. So remember, green colors toward the radar, red colors away from the radar. I tell you this all the time when we're covering tornadic circulations. Well, what do you think's happening here? Check this out. Green colors going toward the radar, red colors going away from the radar. That's a downburst. Let me go back a little bit to when it was around Burke. And you could see it kind of develop here to some degree as it was around the Burke area. These are not always perfectly easy to see on radar. In fact, the Weather Service was saying that a lot of the tree damage was toward the northeast. The trees were laying down that way. So it's a little tough to explain like the way that you're looking at it on radar, but this is basically showing us that there is a downburst in progress. Now, you got to keep in mind, like, it's going on in all directions, but the only way that you can really see it on radar is, like, the away from the radar and the toward the radar, like, along the actual radial from the center of the radar. So, you know, at the end of the day, bottom line is there was no tornadic circulation that was visible on radar. I mean, you could make an argument super briefly here when it was west of town. Like, this is the only thing that I've seen that would be even remotely close to a tornadic circulation, and it probably wasn't even up to that degree. But you can see it. I mean, if I do this a little bit faster, you'll really see the downburst here. Watch this area right here, and what you'll notice is you'll start to see this green getting, you know, more that way, and the red will start getting more that way. And that's actually, you're seeing the storm just dump its downburst. Boom. That's pretty cool, right? You go from this one to that one. I'll go back and do it again. Boom, boom. There's your downburst. And so there's Burke. And you get the idea. Just wanted to do a nice little breakdown on that. And, You know what, Chris? If you would have given me the time, I could have spent the entire block on that. This is my, I mean, now that we have archive radar data, there's going to be more of this.
6: There's going to be a lot of this.
5: Yeah, yeah. Hang on to your hats, everybody. We're going to have a lot of full blocks of radar analysis. Now I'm fired up. Okay, let's talk about our severe storm threat coming up for Sunday. Well, Sunday, yeah, we've got a chance for some storms up in the northern plains. But I think we're going to generally see like some more plains and possibly Midwest severe weather coming up next week. I want to focus on the long-range forecast a little bit. And what I've been doing with this, and my favorite way to do this, is I just go up to the upper levels of the atmosphere, and we're going to look at the general pattern. Anybody sick of this yet? I hope not, because this is literally what meteorologists do every day. Now, I'm going to take off the data. Okay, we'll take off all this data. What I'm looking for here, if we are to see severe weather, I'm looking for the lines, all these black lines that are going to show up. Are we going to see something like a trough in the west and a ridge in the east? When you see this type of thing, that means severe weather in the middle part of the country. If you have the opposite, if you have a big ridge in the west, that's not a piece of energy. That's the opposite of energy. Trough equals energy. So when that is kicking through the middle part of the country, that's going to mean generally severe weather. Okay, let me put the data back on, and let's see what we have here. I'm going to take this through. I mean, we've already talked about how we're going to get the high plains severe over the next few days. I'm talking more long range. I want to see what happens at the end of June. Look at this. That's looking a little spicy. That's looking a little juicy right there. There's Sunday, June 28th, which you already saw the severe weather outlook. We've got a chance for some storms up in parts of the Dakotas, but could this spread farther toward the east, or is this going to be days of severe weather in the plains? This is just one forecast model. This ridge is really not in a great spot to get Midwest severe weather, so I guess that's good news. I mean, this is not like a great setup for Illinois to get severe weather, but who knows? I mean, the progression of this, if this ridge moves a little bit farther toward the east, we could get some severe weather out there. But things are going to heat up in the plains, that's for sure. Kind of central to northern plains is how it looks right now, which is a very typical spot to see severe weather this time of year. All right, let's roll this video. What you got in preview there, Chris? Oh, look at this. We got some lightning. This is out of Hugoton, Kansas, from Grace. Ooh. Upward.
6: And anvil crawler.
5: Anvil crawler.
6: Yeah.
5: Whoa, that's cool.
6: Yeah,
5: okay, wait. So the one at the bottom is coming off of a...
6: I'm not entirely sure. I'll have to look at it a little bit closer.
5: Yeah, it almost looks... I mean, maybe it's just really far away, but it looks like it's attached to the ground, but maybe it's coming up from one of those towers. If you see it, share it. This is how Grace shared this video with us, and who knows? You might find it on the air. A very high chance, especially on our show, that you're going to find it on air. Thanks for watching. Hang tight. We got to grab a quick break. We'll be right back.
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5: It is Fox Weather at night. Welcome in. I'm meteorologist Ari Sarsalari. What if I get a little more light under there? That's cool.
6: Chris, I don't know how to react.
5: I know. That's my goal. I'm trying to make you as uncomfortable as possible. That's my producer, Chris Scragg. Aisha's in the house tonight. We got Sam. We got Gloria. I think Eddie's taking a little time off. So, welcome in. It's a crew of misfits here on Fox Weather at Night. We do have a lot of fun on this show. Sam's been working hard for us today. She got us some great archive radar data of what happened yesterday in Burke, Virginia. It was a downburst. It was not actually a tornado. We're going to break that down coming up. And also, I'm super excited about this. We're going to talk to someone from the OTUS Project, O-T-U-S, Observations of Tornadoes by UAV Systems. And these guys are basically, you know, long story short, they're flying drones into tornadoes. And they got an amazing video of one on Sunday. They've been doing this for a little while now. And I've been trying to get one of these guys on the show for a while, so I'm super stoked to talk to Lewis. That'll be coming up in the next block. In the meantime, here's what we've had for severe weather. We actually had another little round of some severe weather up in the Northeast earlier. Well, more like the East, not the Northeast. This was like mid-Atlantic down into parts of North Carolina. It was like Virginia, North Carolina. This was very well forecast. A bunch of reports of wind damage out there, but overall, you know, could have been worse. No tornadoes. New York, Philadelphia, we were on the weak side of that line of storm, so it was just annoying rain that was on and off throughout the day. Most of that's pretty much done at this point, and things will be a little bit more comfortable, I would say, for the day tomorrow. We've had some big hail. We've had some interesting storms down in the plains. I'll show you some of those. Canyon, Texas, we had a report of some slightly bigger than baseball-sized hail. Texas had the storm of the day. It was this one storm that was around Amarillo. I'll show you the loop of it in just a sec. And, yeah, that storm also produced some downbursts with some very strong wind, 85 miles per hour in Seymour, a few spots over 70 miles per hour. Yeah, let me go to that storm, actually, because that was a super interesting storm. It formed along this outflow boundary. And it just turned into a monster supercell. I'm actually surprised it didn't produce a tornado. It had a very brief tornado warning on it. I mean, look at the shape of it right off the bat. I'm talking about this guy up here. And, you know, once it forms, it gets into a little bit more of a populated area, west side of Amarillo, gets down toward Canyon. Basically, everywhere that there's population, you're seeing storm reports coming up all along I-27 there. Tulia, another spot. Tulia. That's a great name for a town. That's what my middle daughter's name is Tallulah, and my youngest, before she could talk very well, she would call her Taula. Like Taula, right?
6: That's cute.
5: So for some reason, Tulia, just like it registers with me a little
6: funny
5: bit.
6: Funny thing about Tulia is that Sam and I both have chase experiences there.
5: Get out of here.
6: Yeah.
5: How's the town? Cool town?
6: I don't remember the town. I just remember.
13: I don't remember. It was being same storm, though.
6: Yeah, same storm, being stuck in a chaser convergence with a big HP monster.
5: Oh, no. Chaser convergence, not good in this part of the country, right? Aren't there a lot of dirt roads?
6: It's dirt roads, but it's
13: there was few. Just one, like, one road down.
6: Yeah, it's few roads.
5: Yeah. Okay. Just a couple of roads, but a lot of dirt. And this is a part of the country where you get, like, those big dust storms. So, you know, as far as parts of the country where you can get yourself into trouble storm chasing, meaning, like, you get dumped on with rain and then all of a sudden you're stuck in the dirt, is this, like, one of the worst areas for that?
6: It's a bad one, but I feel like Oklahoma has worse, like, dirt, like, muddy roads that get completely unpassable.
5: Okay.
6: But
13: isn't the plains you get... What is it, caliche?
6: I have no idea.
13: I think it's like a more like a clay type of thing where it doesn't get as muddy.
5: I thought
13: it's
5: we were
13: more
5: going,
13: solid.
5: I thought we were going into like a Game of Thrones discussion there. Khaleesi?
13: I could be making that up, but I think it's something like that.
5: Okay, cool. You've got different mud types. I'll have to redo my thing on Petrichor, and I'll do one on Khaleesi. Bet you never heard of this before. But yeah, that about sums it up. We did have a little bit of severe weather up in parts of Minnesota. Actually, the Minneapolis area, just west of town, had a couple reports of some hail. That stuff not looking quite as bad anymore. I think we'll be all right through the overnight there. All right, I say we move on. I got into work today, and Chris had pulled up this video, and he was all stoked about it. And he's like, hey, let's do a recap of the Great Chugwater Tornado of 2023. I'm like, what the heck are you talking about, dude? And apparently this is like a pretty well-known tornado amongst storm chasers because it was very picturesque.
14: I'd say prolific.
5: Prolific? Define prolific.
14: I think it's a prolific tornado producer. So it was very effective at producing tornadoes cyclically. So
5: oh, okay.
14: Like tornado one and then reset and then another tornado.
5: Okay. How many of... So you were out there chasing with your dad at that time.
14: Yeah.
5: And how many tornadoes did you see it produce?
14: One, two, three. At least three, probably four.
5: Was that the first tornado your dad had ever seen?
14: Yes.
5: No way. How stoked was he?
14: He was excited.
5: He must have.
14: Yeah.
5: How close really did you get to it?
14: It wasn't too close. I mean, you can see in this video, or actually, this one is it's pretty far away. But in a second, you'll see the first one we saw, which is a very pretty white cone.
5: Oh, wow.
14: That one. So it was probably about, I don't know, half a mile.
5: Wow,
14: maybe a mile.
5: I'm telling you, something about this part of the country, it's just spectacular-looking tornadoes. You had both sides of the aisle, kind of. It was like dark tornado cloud mm-hmm. with a white backdrop, and then you had like the white tornado cloud, or the condensation funnel, I should call it, with the dark background.
14: Yeah.
5: Absolutely spectacular. Really cool. So there's kind of a setup in this part of Wyoming, and I guess western Nebraska, too, that is unique. And I'm zoomed into it here. I just wanted to go through the terrain of this a little bit. Obviously, you got like all the Rockies that are out here, and we call this area the High Plains. And you have a specific mountain range here in Wyoming. It's called the Laramie Mountains. It's like these mountains right here. Cheyenne is just on the east side of them. Anytime you get into this setup where you get easterly wind at the surface, it will tend to ride up those mountains, and it creates a little bit of extra rising air. The other thing that can happen is when you get in a situation where you have westerly or southwesterly flow that comes over the mountains from the west, anytime you get energy that's coming over the mountains from the west to the east, on the lee side of the mountains, which in this case would be the east side of the mountains, you can get an area of low pressure that will form. We call the process lee side cyclogenesis. Basically, area of low pressure forms on the lee side of a mountain. So, you know, long story short, you can end up with some very picturesque tornadoes that happen out here. You can get some land spouts too, right? Because generally you get like a lot of convergence at the surface and high cloud bases with how dry it can be sometimes. So you'll get those land spouts really stretched out that go all the way up to the cloud base. It's a pretty cool thing overall. What was not a cool thing was this tornado that we had in Effingham, Illinois on Wednesday. And you may have seen this video, totally viral video, of a man, Trevor Krakey, who was filming the tornado as it hit his house. This was an EF3 tornado. We talked to him a little bit earlier today. I'm really glad that we got to talk to him. Here's a little clip about his experience.
15: I mean, the shock is still there. I would say it's feeling a little more normal each day. But, I mean, I always go back and start thinking of that time, and I'm still in shock. I thank God that I'm still here. The only reason I am is because of God. I mean, it didn't feel real, honestly. I started the video because I was going to send it to my friend and say, it's getting really nasty out there. Even though I saw that cloud, I had no idea that the tornado was going to go right through my house like that. And it was a house I was renting. It's not my house. But yeah, it was in the matter of probably 15 seconds from where it went all black to this part right here, where I realized it was light. I saw the light, and then I waited a little bit, made sure I was safe, got out and looked around and just saw nothing still standing. There wasn't a single part of the house still standing. And I stayed in that little cubby that God put me in. And then I finally felt like it was okay for me to walk out and see what was going on. So it was my last month in that house. It was my last 2 weeks in that house. And right now, I mean, the generosity of my community, my church, my family, even strangers on the internet that saw my video, they donated a lot to this GoFundMe Stephanie Martin had set up for me, who's just a mom, a caretaker from somewhere else that thought I could use a GoFundMe. And the generosity of everybody has got me to the point where I'll be able to get furniture, a bed for my daughter, our necessities. And right now I'm just trying to raise more money to help the other families that lost more than me is really what I'm trying to do.
5: Yeah, what a story. I mean, that's absolutely unbelievable. I think his video really showed that it's very tough to know the actual violence of a tornado until it hits, and it hits so fast. You know, you can kind of hear it coming, but sometimes maybe you think it's like, okay, that's just a strong gust of wind. I've heard something like that before. And then by the time it hits, it's too late to, like, do anything. And then all of a sudden your house is gone. It's really, truly horrifying. Here was a tornado. It was an EF3. You may recall the video. Let me zoom into this just a touch here. Were you taking that from me? Oh, no. Nobody. So east of Effingham along Highway 40... the tornado was moving this way from northwest to southeast. We were on air Wednesday night when our storm tracker, Brandon Kopic, I know we're using the heck out of this video, but it's incredible. This was Highway 40 right into Topolis, and we watched it destroy a house. Luckily, nobody was inside that house, but yeah, I mean, I'll never forget that moment, at least as far as my career goes. Just, it was scary, man. It was very scary when you have a family and kids and stuff and you're watching that and you're like, oh my God, am I watching somebody die there right now? Again, luckily nobody was in that house. But so they did the damage survey. Whoops, let me go to this part of it. And they actually, I believe they did find EF3 damage at that house. I mistakenly said yesterday, the damage at that house looks more like EF2 to me. This was where the house was, and you can see EF3. These are the damage markers. So when we say it's an EF3 tornado, and this is just like a little teaching moment, when we say it's an EF3 tornado, that doesn't mean that the entire time it was on the ground, it was EF3 150-mile-per-hour wind. That means that the maximum wind that was found from, or at least the maximum wind speed that we can match up to damage that it did, was EF3. So there were a couple of spots here, 1, 2, 3, 4, 5, 6 or so spots along that path that they found EF3 level wind. But the majority of it was like, you know, EF0, EF1, EF2, I guess on the eastern part of its damage path. Every tornado is a little bit different. Usually if you see like a high end, like an EF4 or an EF5, you're only going to have like a couple of damage markers that are up to that level. So yeah, coming up after the break, we're going to talk to the people that fly these drones into tornadoes. I am super fascinated. I'm super excited.
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1: Hi, I'm Bob Van Dillen, and today we're talking about the cap, not the one you stick on your head. The cap is an air layer that prevents thunderstorms from forming. It does that by being warmer than the air below it. So the clouds that do form can't rise to become severe thunderstorms. From preventing air from rising, the cap builds up energy below. So how do you break the cap? Well, you need enough upward momentum to punch through that blocking warm air layer. So the cap creates what we call a conditional threat. So if that momentum is strong enough to break through the cap, then all that energy gets released and explosive thunderstorm development occurs. So if that cap holds strong and it doesn't break through, then the threat of severe thunderstorms, it's a lot lower. So knowing when and if that cap is going to break, that's critical to severe thunderstorm forecasting. Fox Weather, always on, always free.
2: Fox Weather is your severe weather HQ. Well, you may have noticed on social media over the last several months, there have been a lot of these videos floating around, and they all really come from at least mostly one place, this thing called the OTUS Project, O-T-U-S, Observations of Tornadoes by UAV Systems. Now, you know, I would imagine this is an idea that a lot of people have had for a pretty long time, but I've always been curious how they've actually made it happen. I mean, you think about putting a C-130 through a hurricane, it gets knocked all over the place. Somehow they figured out how to make a drone that can withstand at least, you know, some strength of tornado. Finally got somebody in on the show, Lewis Tucker from the OTUS Project. Thanks a lot for the time tonight, man. I'm super excited to talk to you.
3: Yeah, thanks for having me today.
2: So where do you even start with something like this? I mean, you know, when I think about a drone, and again, I'm sure the technology has gotten like a lot better over the last few years, but I think of something that's generally relatively light, would probably get tossed around by a tornado. Like, maybe tell us about how you came up with the actual drone and what it can withstand.
3: Sure. So drone designs over the last few years have obviously progressed quite a bit. I have a drone racing background, and that was a cool element for the team in bringing this whole thing together. So we custom engineer our drones from scratch. I actually have it right here. It's probably about the size of like kind of my chest right here. It's using 7-inch props, very high-powered motors, has 360 camera and sensors all over it. But it's pretty much made to withstand, you know, as much debris as possible. It's not going to be able to withstand hail, but in that video you can see, you know, trees, you know, flying by me, twigs, leaves, and all that. It has no problem. So it's able to fly at around 140 miles an hour, which is what you need to be able to withstand a lot of these winds just to get to the tornado and then to have a good control flight.
2: That's wild. I mean, did you have to go through a couple of different versions of it? I'm actually pretty surprised that you could hold it up. I figured it was going to be something that was like really heavy, like armored or something like that.
3: So, yeah, when we initially came up with the concept in 2024, we started out with an even smaller drone because we didn't know, right, like how much drag plays into the performance of the drone. There's so many different kinds of, you know, flow in these tornadoes and different kinds of tornadoes. So we didn't know what to expect when we first started. And so the drone ended up being pretty small, and it's actually gotten bigger and bigger over the years because we want to carry even better scientific grade sensors on board. We want to carry 360 cameras like with the footage you see here. So in order to carry all this extra gear, we've been having to increase the drone, but we do want it to be as small as possible to withstand those winds.
2: So you've got the drone racing background. At some point, you know, do you have like a meteorology background, or did you get kind of dragged into this and thought it was a really cool idea, or what?
3: So the OTUS Project is made up of five of us. I'm kind of leading the operation right now, but how it started was it was a conversation between me and my little brother. So I have an extensive drone racing history, and my brother is super passionate about tornadoes and meteorology, and is really one of the best, you know, when it comes to actually knowing all these things about tornadoes. But something that he told me was, as much as I know about tornadoes, there's still things that meteorology has not figured out with, you know, why these tornadoes are affecting homes and structures and affecting life, you know, the way that it does on the ground. We want to be able to get measurements in those areas, and that had never been done before. Maybe there had been maybe a successful ground deployment here and there over the last few decades, but really nothing that could push science forward. And so that's why we started the OTUS Project, was to be able to actually get these measurements and help improve life and property around the U.S.
2: This is just such a unique perspective of a tornado. And maybe, Chris, you wouldn't mind popping over to Max real quick so I can draw on this a little bit. So, you know, I'm kind of controlling the video. I've got it going a little bit slow here. But I mean, to be able to see a tornado go through a bunch of trees like this, you know, how many times have meteorologists gone out to damage surveys and, you know, you have to wait till the tornado's gone and then you can see that tornadoes or that trees are like down in certain directions and then you can kind of know that the tornado did that. But in this case, you can actually see it in real time and the violence of the debris that's flying around. You know, a lot of people don't know that's really what usually kills people in tornadoes. It's not getting actually sucked up into the tornado and relocated, although that does happen sometimes. It's usually just flying debris, like a big chunk of debris that can kill you. What have you found so far? Like, what are you guys trying to do with the data? Is there an overall goal, or are you just gathering a ton of data and deciding to what to do with it as you go?
3: Sure. So we're going to be, you know, using our data to help improve the lives of people. So whichever way we can do that, we're going to try. So we have we're currently in collaboration with NIST, the National Institute for Standards and Technology, and we're actually developing an experimental 3D wind sensor. It wasn't on this drone, but we are still working on it to where if you can measure these winds near the surface, you can actually improve building standards in the U.S. Because there's actually nothing in the building codes currently about tornadic winds. Because you've never really been able to properly measure them. And so that's one of the things that we're doing. And we're also collaborating with a lot of other scientists to help understand the thermodynamics. So what is actually feeding the tornado? So in this video, you're seeing me going out to the tornado. You can actually see temperature fluctuations in the data based on which side of the tornado that you're on. So you're learning more about, you know, what is the input of the tornado? And then if we can properly measure inside, then you kind of understand the output. And in a sense, you can kind of figure out the formula for a tornado, if you will.
2: Yeah, it's interesting when you watch a tornado happen in real time. Like, if you actually see it doing damage, there are a lot of things that really stick out that kind of make you look twice. You know, a lot of people think it's the, maybe you can pull up Brandon's video. I don't know if you've got that pulled up, Chris. But, you know, we were on air the other night. This was like Wednesday of last week, and I'm sure you've seen this video. Brandon Kopic was out there, and we watched a tornado just completely shred a house like 100 yards in front of him. And, you know, seeing that happen in real time, it's like you would think that the main condensation funnel part of the tornado causes the most damage. And in a lot of cases, it does cause a lot of damage, obviously. But then sometimes, like, the tornado will pass through, and then you get, like, the inflow into it that ends up doing, like, the majority of the damage. Like, what have you guys found with this? I'm also curious of the vertical profile of the wind. Is it, like, stronger down at the surface, or is it stronger higher up?
3: Sure. So tornadoes are very unique, and with tornadoes, you actually generally have the strongest winds near the surface. And that is very unusual compared to all other types of atmospheric phenomena. So it's something that we're trying to figure out. On this tornado specifically, I think this was some of the strongest vertical winds that we've ever flown in. There's actually a point later in this flight where I'm pointing the drone straight down and throttling up on the drone, and it's still being shot up at 90 miles an hour in the air. So these vertical components of wind are extreme, and these are the things that we're trying to understand. Because they, you know, affect and can rip up these houses in ways that we don't know yet. So, but also, yeah, on these tornadoes, like you were saying, there's also like this horizontal force that can kind of push on the backside. So there's a lot that we're trying to figure out. And that's all just, you know, it's really just a data game. If we can get more intercepts, if we can get more drones in the tornado at once, you can help better understand that picture.
2: Well, I mean, the other thing that I find interesting about that is maybe radar doesn't always do as good of a job as we think, right? I mean, when you're saying that the strongest wind is all the way down at the surface, the radar beam shoots out at an upward angle. So, you know, every different perspective we can get of the tornado, from eyes on it to the radar, you got to put it all together. I thought this was pretty cool too. You guys tweeted out, upon further video review, we flew through a confirmed Gary Wiggle. Now, I was looking at my show prep in the document that we have, and I'm like, Gary Wiggle, what are they talking about? Then I was like, oh yeah, that's right, Gary Wiggle. If you guys recall, this tornado was last year, which was actually a very violent tornado that did a lot of damage, but people remember it for this. And that's a real-time video. That's not like a time-lapse. It still blows my mind every time we look at it. So you guys made it through one of those. You know, I'm curious, have you found anything surprising or unexpected, like reviewing some of the video, for example, like you think it's one tornado, but then there's multiple vortices inside or something like that?
3: Right. So I almost kind of put out that tweet for fun, but because it looks very similar, right? Like there was the suction vortex that I flew through, and we'll be releasing more video, by the way, where you can see this more clearly in the future, but yeah, you can see like this like wiggling suction vortex that I fly through. And I'd say just from the video alone, you know, what we've been analyzing is really how these trees are kind of impacting that flow near the ground. So you can almost see how, you know, a lot of those winds are just kind of moving along the trees. And what's kind of curious to us is like what winds are actually going on below the trees? How is that affecting, you know, people that could be down there? there's been a lot of extensive coverage of how trees actually protect houses, right, from some of these tornadoes, right? They can kind of raise, like, almost like kind of raise that surface level of wind in a sense, where you can have a lot less damage on the ground because of these trees that are protecting the house. So These are all just things that we're learning and thinking about and things that we're going to be reviewing over the next week.
2: So to me, this kind of seems like it would be an efficient way to drop some, what would we want to call it, Chris? Like, what's the word I'm looking for?
0: Drops on?
2: Ascender? Like in Twister. Like there are a lot of people that have been trying to do this for many years. You know, you think about guys like Reed, you know, but he's, you know, they're driving a car into a tornado to try and release probes is the word I was looking for. It seems to me like this would be like a safer way. Have you guys ever thought about dropping probes in, or are you in it more for the camera?
3: So, no, yeah, we're absolutely here for the data. And this was kind of a call that we made about 2 years ago was, you know, do we build drones, powerful drones that can carry a lot of these sensors inside and then we release them? Or do we have the drone itself be the sensor? And one thing that we decided after talking to a lot of these scientists was drones would be the best way to actually measure what's going on, because what we could do is that we could have a stack of autonomous drones that could fly vertically through the tornado, and then you get a vertical profile of what's going on. And what's really important with data collection is, you know, if you drop something that gets carried away, sure, you can help understand the winds of where it got carried, but with a drone, you can have consistent measurements in a location. And you can't have that if you just dropped an object. So we could fly, you know, bisecting through the tornado, flying at different altitudes. We can pretty much get a measurement wherever we want. Whereas if we release something, we don't have control over that.
2: Imagine being a tornado now. It's got to be so scary. You see like a flock of angry drones coming your way, right? You guys are doing amazing work. I'm so glad you came on the show. New friend of the show, Lewis Tucker from the Otis Project. We appreciate it. Some great insight. We'll have you back again soon. Thanks a lot. All right, coming up after the break, guys. What are we going to do? You know what I...
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1: I'm Jane Minar, and today we're talking about the Enhanced Fujita Scale. The Enhanced Fujita Scale is damage-based, using the information collected by National Weather Service survey teams along a tornado's path and radar estimations to measure the strength of a tornado. So let's take a look at the damage, starting with the lowest end of the scale, EF0. Minor damage occurs with a tornado of the lowest rank, with wind speeds up to 85 miles per hour. Some broken branches and some shingles could be blown off a roof. An EF1 rating includes broken doors, windows, and damage to mobile homes, with wind speeds up to 110 miles per hour. With EF2 ratings, extensive damage is observed. Roofs will be blown off, mobile homes will be destroyed, and wind speeds can be clocked up to 135 miles per hour. On the high end of the scale, we have an EF3 rating with winds up to 165 miles per hour. Extensive damage is made to multi-level homes and large buildings. With an EF4 tornado, sturdy homes and brick walls will collapse with wind speeds up to 200 miles per hour. Finally, the EF5 rating, the highest and most destructive on the EF scale. Total devastation, towns unrecognizable with winds over 200 miles per hour. No matter the rating, tornadoes can bring damage, heartbreak, and destruction anywhere in the United States. So make sure you download the Fox Weather app when severe weather is in your area to stay up to date with the latest information. Fox Weather, weathering it together.
2: All right, I want to recap a couple of storms that we've had over the last 24 hours or so, maybe a little bit over 24 hours, something like that. This was a crazy storm that we had in eastern Colorado yesterday. And, you know, there's usually a reason that I want to look back at a storm. This one produced outrageous wind, over 100 miles per hour. To be exact, 113 miles per hour. This was not far from Akron, Colorado. And this was a supercell that was active for like 200 miles straight. Not something you see terribly often. There were some storm chasers that were on it. It had amazing structure. And, of course, with that big gust of wind that it was creating, there was a lot of dust on the ground, and it kicked up a really big dust storm there, too. I didn't see – did you see anybody that was, like, caught in the dust storm itself?
3: Yeah, I think there were some people who had some bad visibility.
2: Was this the storm that Quincy was on?
3: Yes, it was.
2: Oh, my gosh. Okay, yeah. Quincy had a little car flip yesterday. It's public. It's okay. He posted about it.
3: That's true.
2: But he was okay. I guess what? A little hydroplaning, something like that?
3: No, I think it was just a very tight turn on a dirt road, is what he said.
2: Gotcha. But yeah, that was a pretty damaging storm. Now, on the radar here, I took off the storm reports. Let me put them back on. And again, you can tell the cell that I'm talking about. Sorry, I should have drawn on it. And the town of Akron is not terribly far from I-76 east of Denver. But look how long that thing went until it got sucked up into those kind of weaker storms that were coming in out of the southwest. And this is where the big stuff was, between Sterling and Akron. These wind reports here were where we had the 100-plus miles per hour. So, again, it's just not something you really see every day, a storm that lasts that long. It did not produce a tornado. I'm kind of surprised it didn't produce a tornado because it was trying to spin at one point. You can see some of the hail reports out of that. Is this where you wanted me to bring in the hail, the hail size thing? We had 4-inch hail in Joes, Colorado, Cope, Colorado. Keeping it simple with the town names there. I like it. And, 3-inch hail in North Sterling. Where did I even put that darn thing? There it is. Okay, so hail size, 3.5 and 4-inch. Here we go. We were talking about this earlier on in the show, so we brought it in. I looked this up on the Weather Service website, and it said softball size was 3.8 inches in diameter. How regulation softball diameter? Three point eight two inches. All right, so we're rounding up to 4, but for a baseball, we're not rounding up. We're staying at 2.75. Yeah, so that's about right. So 2.75, 3.8, and then you got grapefruit 4.5. Now, when it gets bigger than that, we got to bring in things that, you know, young people nowadays don't even know what they are. They've never seen them, like DVDs, CDs, all that kind of stuff.
3: I think physical media is getting a resurgence. So maybe.
2: Oh,
3: not.
2: Cool.
3: Maybe not.
2: You know what I think is starting to happen? I think people are going to start to get, like, CD players, and they're going to be playing it, like, people play like 8-track stuff now.
3: They're going to do it the wrong way? Or wait.
0: Oh, no, I see what you mean.
2: Yeah, yes, they're going to be like, look at this. I got a big CD collection. Listen to how good this sounds when you put the CD 100%. On.
3: Yeah, now I have a record player. I'm kind of part of that.
2: Yes, exactly. Okay, where do we go from here? I say we recap this Oklahoma City storm that we had earlier on today. This was kind of a weird time of day to get a storm. Was this from today? Okay, I was going to say, because the storm that came in today, there we go, that's the one. The storm that came in today was during the day. It was like late morning, early afternoon. Look at the wind there. That's out of Norman. So this was a storm that came through Oklahoma City and Norman. It was kind of cool to see on radar because there was definitely some convergence that was ongoing. I always like when we get cool radar artifacts like this. There was at least some hail in the storm. There was a report of 70-mile-per-hour wind, but check this out. It was this cluster of storms right here. And again, look at the time. It's like late morning, early afternoon. Usually the beefy storms are like late afternoon or early evening. But here we go. You could see storm hits, and all of a sudden you see the storm reports pop up. So this was between about 1 and 3 o'clock Central Time or so. But leading up to it, let me go backwards. Look at this. There was a boundary that was down here to the southeast. You can see that drifting up toward the northwest as this storm is coming in from the northwest, moving toward the southeast. So what do we always talk about? Anytime you got rising air, you need rising air for storms. When you have convergence at the surface, that can lead to rising air. When you see divergence aloft, that's a good indication that you've got some rising air that's ongoing. But when you get these two things moving toward each other, that's going to create some convergence. And just kind of picture it like this. This is always what happens with convergence at the surface. It makes things go upward. So it enhances the lift a little bit, and you can get kind of a nastier storm. And maybe it ended up with a bit of a bigger downburst than it would have. I mean, I think that was a pretty well put together storm already, to be fair. But 70-plus-mile-per-hour wind gust there. I didn't see a report of hail in town. I'm wondering if Oklahoma City's just kind of like, all right, it was a 60 to 70 mile per hour gust. We get this all the time. People just don't care to report it. Because, I mean, if there was a 70 mile per hour gust at the airport, you'd think that the whole town would be lit up with reports of wind damage or wind gusts. But maybe it was a very isolated thing. I mean, sometimes downbursts can happen like that. And by the way, if you're into downbursts, if you're a downburst aficionado, microbursts, macrobursts, What was the other one that you were talking about?
3: Well, I was talking about a mesocyclone.
2: A mesocyclone.
3: Which is a mesocyclone that's smaller, or, you know, it's a vortex.

0: And so when you look at the, you know, this stuff is all like smoke from some of these fires. This is the big cottonwood fire that we have going on down here. This is the iron fire. Those are both, you know, cottonwood fire, I think around 24,000 acres. The ironwood, or the iron fire, at about 31,000 acres. But the point is, the overall setup that we have here is kind of like high pressure over this area, which is leading to a lot of sinking air, which is leading to the compression of the air, which is leading to very warm temperatures, but the air is so ridiculously dry. I mean, the spread between the dew point and the temperature is outrageous right now. I was looking at some of these out in Utah. Let me just even see what it is right now. Obviously, the temperature's cooled down. But yeah, the dew point's anywhere from like the teens into the low 30s. This is one of the, I mean, it's just so dry out there in Utah. That's what I remember when I visited there a couple of years ago. We went to Park City, and it was in the winter, but the fire burned so easily. I also remember just, I'm not like a dry skin kind of guy. Like, my wife has dry skin, so she's always lotioning up. But I remember just having to constantly put on lotion because it was like your lips would get so chapped, and it's just, it's super dry out there right now. Anytime you see a big spread between the temperature and the dew point, that's how you know that you have dry air. Temperature close to the dew point or exactly at the dew point, that means saturated, moist air. Now, let me finish the point that I was making before I went on a tangent, as I always do. High pressure sitting down here over the Four Corners region, maybe a little bit down toward the south of it. And so we have this general flow that's kind of going like this. And so a lot of this smoke is making it into the upper levels of the atmosphere and kind of mixing in with some of these high-level clouds and some of the storms that we had earlier on. It's made for some beautiful sunsets. Look at this sunset earlier in Guthrie, Oklahoma. I think there's a little smoke in the picture there. What would you say, Chris?
1: Yeah, certainly. I mean, when you have that kind of reddish hue,
0: yeah,
1: like surrounding the sun, the fact that the sun is not super visible, it's like kind of obscured a bit.
0: That's definitely
1: smoke.
0: There's some nice high clouds up there. You can see the one chemtrail up there. You can see the guy that's been spraying. He's having himself a time up there, trying to mind control these people. That's a joke, by the way. Denver, another beautiful shot right there. Is Denver getting in on some of this? Yeah. I didn't even notice that. Absolutely. Look at that. Yeah, let's come back to, let me throw the labels on here. I usually like to keep it clean for the satellite imagery, but look at this. This is the iron fire, and here's the cottonwood fire. That is a lot of smoke, dude. Holy moly. And you can see some of those pyrocumulus clouds at the base of these fires, meaning it's like little thunderstorm clouds that are trying to develop. You see those? They're kind of little guys. Air is very dry, so they're going to have trouble getting going. I think you can even see some of those in the iron fire, if I'm not mistaken. Let me see. Yeah, little bits. You got to look really, really closely here. You can see those tiny little pieces of white, those little bubbly cumulus that are trying to form. But the big story here, obviously, the smoke that's getting into the plains. So you're going to have some beautiful sunrises, some beautiful sunsets. Air quality is probably going to be down a little bit. Keep in mind, a lot of the times, obviously, a lot of this smoke is rising, so it ends up in the upper levels of the atmosphere. And depending on your proximity to the fires, it can mess with the air quality a little bit, but a lot of the times, most of the smoke ends up way up above your head. So just check in with your kind of the local yokels there, I suppose, the ones that put out the AQI, the Air Quality Index stuff. This is Fairfax County in Virginia. And boy, if you look at that, you probably think you're looking at tornado damage. Guess what? It wasn't. That was straight line wind.
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6: I'm Fox Weather's Ian Oliver, and today we're talking about ridge riders. These are powerful complexes of storms that can strike the same places in the summertime day after day after day. Why is that? This all gets started with a strong area of high pressure. It's this big bubble or a dome of hot and stable air that parks itself across the south, and it can stay there for days or weeks. So what does that mean for you? It depends on where you're at. If you're stuck under the ridge, it's hot, it's nasty, it's muggy, and it keeps going day after day with little or no rain to provide relief. But if you head out to the outskirts or the periphery of this ridge of high pressure, that's where all the action is. Rounds of strong and severe storms repeatedly strike the same spots. That's what kicks up a flood threat. The rain, the thunderstorms, they ride right up and over that big area of high pressure. Meteorologists call that the ridge, and that's why the storms are called ridge riders. Fox Weather, weathering it together.
7: All right, let's talk about this this downburst that we had in Burke, Virginia yesterday. This was in the D.C. suburbs. There was really quite a buzz about this because a lot of people thought that it was a tornado. The Weather Service, around the time that it happened last night, you know, they were looking at some really solid radar data that was not showing any rotation. So their initial thought last night was this was probably a microburst, which is when the cold air comes down on the top of the storm and just hits the ground and shoots out this huge gust of wind. And they went out to survey it today, and they did find that it was actually downburst straight-line winds, sometimes referred to as a microburst, to just a different kind of downburst. Sometimes you've got like a little bit of a bigger one that can be called a macroburst. And there are different ones, too. Here was another video that we got of it. Kind of an interesting shot there. But you can see how violent the wind was, and you can see why people would think that was a tornado. It only lasted about a minute, but you notice everything's moving in the same direction. Now, let's come out to Max here real quick. I'm going to break down some of this video. So I'm going to start at the beginning and pause it. I was telling Chris this earlier. If you would have shown me just this snapshot and said, hey, a storm just came through. What do you think it was, a tornado or a downburst? I would have, you know, can't be 100% sure, but I certainly would have guessed tornado. You see the way that the trees are snapped like this. A little bit tough to tell which direction they're down, but I do see a trunk that's down that way. I see a tree that's down this way. And usually what I'm looking for is, are there trees that are down in opposite directions? That's how you know that there's a tornado that happened. I mean, you saw with some of this drone video that we got from Otis, we're going to talk to the guy who runs

0: runs it coming up soon. But you can see, like, when a tornado is actually happening, this is a drone video of a tornado that happened in Illinois on Sunday. You can see that there's turning, obviously, of the wind. So trees will be down in, like, different directions all around where the tornado hit. But in this case, look at this. As I press forward on this, I'm going to go a little bit more slowly, and I'll try to pause it when you can see the trees down. Okay, here's another tree. Remember the direction that the other trees were down that we were just looking at? This one down in the same direction. All right, let's see if we get any more. There was one that was down in kind of the same direction there. Let's see what else we have. Look at that, another big tree down. Same direction. So that's indicating that there's not much of a twisting that's going on in the atmosphere. Now, so we've determined that this is a downburst, right? Here's what's going on in the downburst. Let me get my graphic ready here. Hang tight. We're going to do it somewhat like this. I'm trying to get the text off of it. Here it comes. Okay. There's your downburst. You've seen this graphic a lot. I show it all the time on the show. Chris always laughs every time I bring it up, but it's great. It's a great graphic. So again, cold air from the top of the storm hits the warm ground and it shoots out in all directions. And it's this leading edge right there, that's where the really strong wind is, or it can be on that side. Now, the thing that's interesting is when this air hits the ground, it'll do kind of this curlicue type of thing. And what you can sometimes end up with is a horizontal vortex. So you know how a tornado's like this? Like, on the leading edge of a downburst, it can actually be doing this, like the bottom of your vacuum cleaner roller, right? And I think in this video, you may be able to see that a little bit. If you look at this video, I think this is somebody that took this video from right in the throes of that leading edge of the downburst. And you can see the stuff is coming in and it's kind of rising a little bit. You can certainly see some of that debris rising. What you're not seeing it doing is moving in all opposite directions. And so these are always the things that I'm super locked into when I'm looking at trying to determine whether something is downburst related or straight line wind or tornadic. Now, we did download the radar data from this. I'm going to bring this up. Huge shout out to Sam Thomas, who worked very hard to get this archive for radar data. She put a lot of work into this today. It's kind of a new process that we're working with here, and we'll iron out the kinks in it for sure. But this is it. I mean, this was the storm. It didn't have like a hook echo on it. Well, it started to actually develop a little bit of a hook as it got farther toward the northeast. But let's see if there's anything we can deduce from this on reflectivity. So here's Burke. This is where all that damage was from. Now, what do I notice when I look at this? Well, I see like this big area of purple that kind of develops in the storm, and then it disappears quickly. See that? Big area of purple disappears kind of quickly. So what that's telling me, again, the radar is up to the northwest here. Okay, here's your radar site. It shoots out at an upward angle as it's going out. So we're seeing data from, I don't know, probably 1,000 feet, maybe even less because we're pretty close to the radar here. But what I'm seeing is, let's say this is like 800 feet up that we're getting data from. I'm seeing there's a big chunk of something very big up at like 800 feet. And then in the next scan, I'm seeing there's not that huge big chunk of big stuff. So what I think is that was the radar catching the downburst in progress. And then on the next scan, it's already hit the ground and it shot out in all directions. You can also see this pretty nicely on the velocities. So on the velocities, remember, radar up to our northwest here. What you would be looking for a tornadic circulation would be green colors like this, red coming toward the radar, and then a red color on the side of it. So like some kind of couplet. And we're not seeing that here. Now, to the untrained eye, you can look at this and say, oh yeah, the reds and greens are right next to each other. That's definitely going to mean that there's a rotation. But this is actually a pretty solid downburst signature, I would say. So remember, green colors toward the radar, red colors away from the radar. I tell you this all the time when we're covering tornadic circulations. Well, what do you think's happening here? Check this out. Green colors going toward the radar, red colors going away from the radar. That's a downburst. Let me go back a little bit to when it was around Burke. And you could see it kind of develop here to some degree as it was around the Burke area. These are not always perfectly easy to see on radar. In fact, the Weather Service was saying that a lot of the tree damage was toward the northeast. The trees were laying down that way. So it's a little tough to explain like the way that you're looking at it on radar, but This is basically showing us that there is a downburst in progress. Now, you got to keep in mind, like, it's going on in all directions, but the only way that you can really see it on radar is, like, the away from the radar and the toward the radar, like, along the actual radial from the center of the radar. So, you know, at the end of the day, bottom line is there was no tornadic circulation that was visible on radar. I mean, you could make an argument super briefly here when it was west of town. Like, this is the only thing that I've seen that would be even remotely close to a tornadic circulation, and it probably wasn't even up to that degree. But you can see it. I mean, if I do this a little bit faster, you'll really see the downburst here. Watch this area right here, and what you'll notice is you'll start to see this green getting, you know, more that way, and the red will start getting more that way, and that's actually, you're seeing the storm just dump its downburst. Boom. That's pretty cool, right? You go from this one to this one to that one. I'll go back and do it again. Boom, boom. There's your downburst. And so there's Burke. And you get the idea. Just wanted to do a nice little breakdown on that. And you know what, Chris? If you would have given me the time, I could have spent the entire block on that. This is my, I mean, now that we have archive radar data, there's going to be more of this.
1: There's going to be a lot of this.
0: Yeah, yeah. Hang on to your hats, everybody. We're going to have a lot of full blocks of radar analysis. Now I'm fired up. Okay. Let's talk about our severe storm threat coming up for Sunday. Well, Sunday, yeah, we've got a chance for some storms up in the northern plains. But I think we're going to generally see like some more plains and possibly Midwest severe weather coming up next week. I want to focus on the long-range forecast a little bit. And what I've been doing with this, and my favorite way to do this, is I just go up to the upper levels of the atmosphere, and we're going to look at the general pattern. Anybody sick of this yet? I hope not, because this is literally what meteorologists do every day. Now, I'm going to take off the data. Okay, we'll take off all this data. What I'm looking for here, if we are to see severe weather, I'm looking for the lines, all these black lines that are going to show up. Are we going to see something like a trough in the west and a ridge in the east? When you see this type of thing, that means severe weather in the middle part of the country. If you have the opposite, if you have a big ridge in the west, that's not a piece of energy. That's the opposite of energy. Trough equals energy. So when that is kicking through the middle part of the country, that's going to mean generally severe weather. Okay, let me put the data back on, and let's see what we have here. I'm going to take this through. I mean, we've already talked about how we're going to get the high plains severe over the next few days. I'm talking more long range. I want to see what happens at the end of June. Look at this. That's looking a little spicy. That's looking a little juicy right there. There's Sunday, June 28th, which you already saw the severe weather outlook. We've got a chance for some storms up in parts of the Dakotas, but could this spread farther toward the east, or is this going to be days of severe weather in the plains? This is just one forecast model. This ridge is really not in a great spot to get Midwest severe weather, so I guess that's good news. I mean, this is not like a great setup for Illinois to get severe weather, but who knows? I mean, the progression of this, if this ridge moves a little bit farther toward the east, we could get some severe weather out there. But things are going to heat up in the plains, that's for sure. Kind of central to northern plains is how it looks right now, which is a very typical spot to see severe weather this time of year. All right, let's roll this video. What you got in preview there, Chris? Oh, look at this. We got some lightning. This is out of Hugoton, Kansas, from Grace. Ooh. Upward.
1: And anvil crawler.
0: Anvil crawler.
1: Yeah.
0: Whoa, that's cool.
1: Yeah,
0: okay, wait. So the one at the bottom is coming off of a...
1: I'm not entirely sure. I'll have to look at it a little bit closer.
0: Yeah, it almost looks, I mean, maybe it's just really far away, but it looks like it's attached to the ground, but maybe it's coming up from one of those towers. If you see it, share it. This is how Grace shared this video with us, and who knows, you might find it on the air. A very high chance, especially on our show, that you're going to find it on air. Thanks for watching.
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0: It is Fox Weather at night. Welcome in. I'm meteorologist Ari Sarsalari. Let me get a little more light on you there. That was cool. Chris.
1: I don't know how to react.
0: I know. That's my goal. I'm trying to make you as uncomfortable as possible. That's my producer, Chris Scragg. Aisha's in the house tonight. We got Sam. We got Gloria. I think Eddie's taking a little time off. So, welcome in. It's a crew of misfits here on Fox Weather at Night. We do have a lot of fun on this show. Sam's been working hard for us today. She got us some great archive radar data of what happened yesterday in Burke, Virginia. It was a downburst. It was not actually a tornado. We're going to break that down coming up. And also, I'm super excited about this. We're going to talk to someone from the OTUS Project, O-T-U-S, Observations of Tornadoes by UAV Systems. And these guys are basically, you know, long story short, they're flying drones into tornadoes. And they got an amazing video of one on Sunday. They've been doing this for a little while now. And I've been trying to get one of these guys on the show for a while, so I'm super stoked to talk to Lewis. That'll be coming up in the next block. In the meantime, here's what we've had for severe weather. We actually had another little round of some severe weather up in the Northeast earlier. Well, more like the East, not the Northeast. This was like mid-Atlantic down into parts of North Carolina. It was like Virginia, North Carolina. This was very well forecast. A bunch of reports of wind damage out there, but overall, you know, could have been worse. No tornadoes. New York, Philadelphia, we were on the weak side of that line of storm, so it was just annoying rain that was on and off throughout the day. Most of that's pretty much done at this point, and things will be a little bit more comfortable, I would say, for the day tomorrow. We've had some big hail. We've had some interesting storms down in the plains. I'll show you some of those. Canyon, Texas, we had a report of some slightly bigger than baseball-sized hail. Texas had the storm of the day. It was this one storm that was around Amarillo. I'll show you the loop of it in just a sec. And, yeah, that storm also produced some downbursts with some very strong wind, 85 miles per hour in Seymour, a few spots over 70 miles per hour. Yeah, let me go to that storm, actually, because that was a super interesting storm. It formed along this outflow boundary. And it just turned into a monster supercell. I'm actually surprised it didn't produce a tornado. It had a very brief tornado warning on it. I mean, look at the shape of it right off the bat. I'm talking about this guy up here. And, you know, once it forms, it gets into a little bit more of a populated area, west side of Amarillo, gets down toward Canyon. Basically, everywhere that there's population, you're seeing storm reports coming up all along I-27 there. Tulia, another spot. Tulia. That's a great name for a town. That's what my middle daughter's name is Tallulah, and my youngest, before she could talk very well, she would call her Taula. Like Taula, right?
1: That's cute.
0: So for some reason, Tulia, just like it registers with me a little
1: funny
0: bit.
1: Funny thing about Tulia is that Sam and I both have chase experiences there.
0: Get out of here.
1: Yeah.
0: How's the town? Cool town?
1: I don't remember the town. I just remember.
9: I don't remember. It was being same storm though.
1: Yeah, same storm being stuck in a Chaser Convergence with a big HP monster.
0: Oh no, down on us. Chaser Convergence not good in this part of the country, right? Aren't there a lot of dirt roads?
1: It's dirt roads, but it's
9: there was few, just one like one road. Down.
1: Yeah, it's few roads.
9: Yeah.
0: Okay, just a couple of roads, but a lot of dirt. And this is a part of the country where you get like those big dust storms. So, you know, as far as parts of the country where you can get yourself into trouble storm chasing, meaning like you get dumped on with rain and then all of a sudden you're stuck in the dirt, is this like one of the worst areas for that?
1: It's a bad one, but I feel like Oklahoma has worse like dirt, like muddy roads that get completely unpassable.
0: Okay.
1: But
9: because in the plains you get, what is it, caliche?
1: I have no idea.
9: I think it's like a more like a clay type of thing where it doesn't get as muddy.
0: I thought
9: it's
0: we were
9: more
0: going,
9: solid.
0: I thought we were going into like a Game of Thrones discussion there. Caliche?
9: I could be making that up, but I think it's something like that.
0: Okay, cool. You've got different mud types. I'll have to redo my thing on Petrichor and I'll do one on caliche. Bet you never heard of this before. But yeah, that about sums it up. We did have a little bit of severe weather up in parts of Minnesota. Actually, the Minneapolis area just west of town had a couple reports of some hail. That stuff not looking quite as bad anymore. I think we'll be all right through the overnight there. All right, I say we move on. I got into work today, and Chris had pulled up this video, and he was all stoked about it. And he's like, hey, let's do a recap of the great Chugwater tornado of 2023. I'm like, what the heck are you talking about, dude? And apparently this is like a pretty well-known tornado amongst storm chasers because it was very picturesque.
1: I'd say prolific.
0: Prolific? Define prolific.
1: I think it's a prolific tornado producer. So it was very effective at producing tornadoes cyclically. So
0: oh, okay.
1: Like tornado one and then reset and then another tornado.
0: Okay. How many so you were out there chasing with your dad at that time.
1: Yeah.
0: And how many tornadoes did you see it produce?
1: One, two, three. At least three, probably four.
0: Was that the first tornado your dad had ever seen?
1: Yes.
0: No way. How stoked was he?
1: He was excited.
0: He must have.
1: Yeah.
0: How close did you get to it?
1: It wasn't too close. I mean, you can see in this video, or actually, this one is it's pretty far away. But in a second, you'll see the first one we saw, which is a very pretty white cone.
0: Oh, wow.
1: That one. So it was probably about, I don't know, half a mile.
0: Wow,
1: maybe a mile.
0: I'm telling you, something about this part of the country, it's just spectacular looking tornadoes. You had both sides of the aisle, kind of. It was like dark tornado cloud mm-hmm. with a white backdrop, and then you had like the white tornado cloud, or the condensation funnel, I should call it, with the dark background.
1: Yeah.
0: Absolutely spectacular. It was really cool. So there's kind of a setup in this part of Wyoming, and I guess western Nebraska too, that is unique. And I'm zoomed into it here. I just wanted to go through the terrain of this a little bit. Obviously, you got like all the Rockies that are out here, and we call this area the High Plains. And you have a specific mountain range here in Wyoming. It's called the Laramie Mountains. It's like these mountains right here. Cheyenne is just on the east side of them. Anytime you get into this setup where you get easterly wind at the surface, it will tend to ride up those mountains, and it creates a little bit of extra rising air. The other thing that can happen is when you get in a situation where you have westerly or southwesterly flow that comes over the mountains from the west, anytime you get energy that's coming over the mountains from the west to the east, on the lee side of the mountains, which in this case would be the east side of the mountains, you can get an area of low pressure that will form. We call the process lee side cyclogenesis. Basically, area of low pressure forms on the lee side of a mountain. So, you know, long story short, you can end up with some very picturesque tornadoes that happen out here. You can get some land spouts too, right? Because generally you get like a lot of convergence at the surface and high cloud bases with how dry it can be sometimes. So you'll get those land spouts really stretched out that go all the way up to the cloud base. It's a pretty cool thing overall. What was not a cool thing was this tornado that we had in Effingham, Illinois on Wednesday. And you may have seen this video, totally viral video, of a man, Trevor Krakey, who was filming the tornado as it hit his house. This was an EF3 tornado. We talked to him a little bit earlier today. I'm really glad that we got to talk to him. Here's a little clip about his experience.
10: I mean, the shock is still there. I would say it's feeling a little more normal each day. But, I mean, I always go back and start thinking of that time, and I'm still in shock. I thank God that I'm still here. The only reason I am is because of God. I mean, it didn't feel real, honestly. I started the video because I was going to send it to my friend and say, it's getting really nasty out there. Even though I saw that cloud, I had no idea that the tornado was going to go right through my house like that. And it was a house I was renting. It's not my house. But yeah, it was in the matter of probably 15 seconds from where it went all black to this part right here, where I realized it was light. I saw the light, and then I waited a little bit, made sure I was safe, got out and looked around and just saw nothing still standing. There wasn't a single part of the house still standing. And I stayed in that little cubby that God put me in. And then I finally felt like it was okay for me to walk out and see what was going on. So it was my last month in that house. It was my last 2 weeks in that house. And right now, I mean, the generosity of my community, my church, my family, even strangers on the internet that saw my video, they donated a lot to this GoFundMe Stephanie Martin had set up for me, who's just a mom, a caretaker from somewhere else that thought I could use a GoFundMe. And the generosity of everybody has got me to the point where I'll be able to get furniture, a bed for my daughter, our necessities. And right now I'm just trying to raise more money to help the other families that lost more than me is really what I'm trying to do.
0: Yeah, what a story. I mean, that's absolutely unbelievable. I think his video really showed that it's very tough to know the actual violence of a tornado until it hits. And it hits so fast. You know, you can kind of hear it coming, but sometimes maybe you think it's like, okay, that's just a strong gust of wind. I've heard something like that before. And then by the time it hits, it's too late to, like, do anything. And then all of a sudden your house is gone. It's really, truly horrifying. Here was a tornado. It was an EF3. You may recall the video. Let me zoom into this just a touch here. Were you taking that from me? Oh, no. Nobody. So east of Effingham along Highway 40, the tornado was moving this way from northwest to southeast. We were on air Wednesday night when our storm tracker, Brandon Kopic, I know we're using the heck out of this video, but it's incredible. This was Highway 40 right into Topolis, and we watched it destroy a house. Luckily, nobody was inside that house, but yeah, I mean, I'll never forget that moment, at least as far as my career goes. Just, it was scary, man. It was very scary when you have a family and kids and stuff and you're watching that and you're like, oh my God, am I watching somebody die there right now? Again, luckily nobody was in that house. But so they did the damage survey. Whoops, let me go to this part of it. And they actually, I believe they did find EF3 damage at that house. I mistakenly said yesterday, the damage at that house looks more like EF2 to me. This was where the house was, and you can see EF3. These are the damage markers. So when we say it's an EF3 tornado, and this is just like a little teaching moment, when we say it's an EF3 tornado, that doesn't mean that the entire time it was on the ground, it was EF3, 150 mile per hour wind. That means that the maximum wind that was found from, or at least the maximum wind speed that we can match up to damage that it did, was EF3. So there were a couple of spots here, 1, 2, 3, 4, 5, 6 or so spots along that path that they found EF3 level wind. But the majority of it was like, you know, EF0, EF1, EF2, I guess on the eastern part of its damage path. Every tornado is a little bit different. Usually if you see like a high end, like an EF4 or an EF5, you're only going to have like a couple of damage markers that are up to that level. So yeah, coming up after the break, we're going to talk to the people that fly these drones into tornadoes. I am super fascinated.
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20: Hi, I'm Bob Van Dillen, and today we're talking about the cap, not the one you stick on your head. The cap is an air layer that prevents thunderstorms from forming. It does that by being warmer than the air below it, so the clouds that do form can't rise to become severe thunderstorms. From preventing air from rising, the cap builds up energy below. So how do you break the cap? Well, you need enough upward momentum to punch through that blocking warm air layer. So the cap creates what we call a conditional threat. So if that momentum is strong enough to break through the cap, then all that energy gets released and explosive thunderstorm development occurs. So if that cap holds strong and it doesn't break through, then the threat of severe thunderstorms, it's a lot lower. So knowing when and if that cap is going to break, that's critical to severe thunderstorm forecasting. Fox Weather, always on, always free.
0: Fox Weather is your severe weather HQ. Well, you may have noticed on social media over the last several months, there have been a lot of these videos floating around, and they all really come from at least mostly one place, this thing called the OTUS Project, O-T-U-S, Observations of Tornadoes by UAV Systems. Now, you know, I would imagine this is an idea that a lot of people have had for a pretty long time. But I've always been curious how they've actually made it happen. I mean, you think about putting a C-130 through a hurricane, it gets knocked all over the place. Somehow they figured out how to make a drone that can withstand at least, some strength of tornado. Finally got somebody in on the show, Lewis Tucker from the OTUS Project. Thanks a lot for the time tonight, man. I'm super excited to talk to you.
21: Yeah, thanks for having me today.
0: So where do you even start with something like this? I mean, you know, when I think about a drone, and again, I'm sure the technology has gotten like a lot better over the last few years, but I think of something that's generally relatively light, would probably get tossed around by a tornado. Like, maybe tell us about how you came up with the actual drone and what it can withstand.
21: Sure. So drone designs over the last few years have obviously progressed quite a bit. I have a drone racing background, and that was a cool element for the team and bring this whole thing together. So we custom engineer our drones from scratch. I actually have it right here. It's probably about the size of like kind of my chest right here. It's using 7-inch props, very high powered motors, has 360 camera and sensors all over it. But it's pretty much made to withstand, you know, as much debris as possible. It's not going to be able to withstand hail, but in that video, you can see, you know, trees, flying by me, twigs, leaves, and all that. It has no problem. So it's able to fly at about 140 miles an hour, which is what you need to be able to withstand a lot of these winds just to get to the tornado and then to have a good control flight.
0: That's wild. I mean, did you have to go through a couple of different versions of it? I'm actually pretty surprised that you could hold it up. I figured it was going to be something that was like really heavy, like armored or something like that.
21: So, yeah, when we initially came up with the concept in 2024, we started out with an even smaller drone because we didn't know, right, like how much drag plays into the performance of the drone. There's so many different kinds of, you know, flow in these tornadoes and different kinds of tornadoes. So we didn't know what to expect when we first started. And so the drone ended up being pretty small, and it's actually gotten bigger and bigger over the years because we want to carry even better scientific grade sensors on board. We want to carry 360 cameras like with the footage that you see here. So in order to carry all this extra gear, we've been having to increase the drone, but we do want it to be as small as possible to withstand those winds.
0: So you've got the drone racing background. At some point, you know, do you have like a meteorology background, or did you get kind of dragged into this and thought it was a really cool idea, or what?
21: So the Otis project is made up of five of us. I'm kind of leading the operation right now, but how it started was it was a conversation between me and my little brother. So I have an extensive drone racing history, and my brother is super passionate about tornadoes and meteorology, and is really one of the best, you know, when it comes to actually knowing all these things about tornadoes. But something that he told me was, as much as I know about tornadoes, there's still things that meteorology has not figured out with, you know, why these tornadoes are affecting homes and structures and affecting life, you know, the way that it does on the ground. We want to be able to get measurements in those areas, and that had never been done before. Maybe there had been maybe a successful ground deployment here and there over the last few decades, but really nothing that could push science forward. And so that's why we started the Otis project, was to be able to actually get these measurements and help improve life and property around the U.S.
0: This is just such a unique perspective of a tornado. And maybe, Chris, you wouldn't mind popping over to Max real quick so I can draw on this a little bit. So, you know, I'm kind of controlling the video. I've got it going a little bit slow here. But, I mean, to be able to see a tornado go through a bunch of trees like this, you know, how many times have meteorologists gone out to damage surveys and, you know, you have to wait till the tornado is gone and then you can see that tornadoes or that trees are like down in certain directions and then you can kind of know that the tornado did that. But in this case, you can actually see it in real time, and the violence of the debris that's flying around, you know, a lot of people don't know that's really what usually kills people in tornadoes. It's not getting actually sucked up into the tornado and relocated, although that does happen sometimes. It's usually just flying debris, like a big chunk of debris that can kill you. What have you found so far? Like, what are you guys trying to do with the data? Is there an overall goal, or are you just gathering a ton of data and deciding what to do with it as you go?
21: Sure. So we're going to be, you know, using our data to help improve the lives of people. So whichever way we can do that, we're going to try. So we have we're currently in collaboration with NIST, the National Institute for Standards and Technology, and we're actually developing an experimental 3D wind sensor. It wasn't on this drone, but we are still working on it to where if you can measure these winds near the surface, you can actually improve building standards in the U.S. Because there's actually nothing in the building codes currently about tornadic winds. Because you've never really been able to properly measure them. And so that's one of the things that we're doing. And we're also collaborating with a lot of other scientists to help understand the thermodynamics. So what is actually feeding the tornado? So in this video, you're seeing me going out to the tornado. You can actually see temperature fluctuations in the data based on which side of the tornado that you're on. So you're learning more about, you know, what is the input of the tornado? And then if we can properly measure inside, then you kind of understand the output. And in a sense, you can kind of figure out the formula for a tornado, if you will.
0: Yeah, it's interesting when you watch a tornado happen in real time. Like, if you actually see it doing damage, there are a lot of things that really stick out that kind of make you look twice. You know, a lot of people think it's the, maybe you can pull up Brandon's video. I don't know if you've got that pulled up, Chris. But, you know, we were on air the other night. This was like Wednesday of last week, and I'm sure you've seen this video. Brandon Kopic was out there, and we watched a tornado just completely shred a house like 100 yards in front of him. And, you know, seeing that happen in real time, it's like you would think that the main condensation funnel part of the tornado causes the most damage. And in a lot of cases, it does cause a lot of damage, obviously. But then sometimes, like, the tornado will pass through, and then you get, like, the inflow into it that ends up doing, like, the majority of the damage. Like, what have you guys found with this? I'm also curious of the vertical profile of the wind. Is it, like, stronger down at the surface, or is it stronger higher up?
21: Sure. So tornadoes are very unique, and with tornadoes, you actually generally have the strongest winds near the surface. And that is very unusual compared to all other types of atmospheric phenomena. So it's something that we're trying to figure out. On this tornado specifically, I think this was some of the strongest vertical winds that we've ever flown in. There's actually a point later in this flight where I'm pointing the drone straight down and throttling up on the drone, and it still being shot up at 90 miles an hour in the air. So these vertical components of wind are extreme, and these are the things that we're trying to understand because they, you know, affect and can rip up these houses in ways that we don't know yet. So, but also, yeah, on these tornadoes, like you were saying, there's also like this horizontal force that can kind of push on the backside. So there's a lot that we're trying to figure out. And that's all just, you know, it's really just a data game. If we can get more intercepts, if we can get more drones in the tornado at once, you can help better understand that picture.
0: Well, I mean, the other thing that I find interesting about that is maybe radar doesn't always do as good of a job as we think, right? I mean, when you're saying that the strongest wind is all the way down at the surface, the radar beam shoots out at an upward angle. So, you know, every different perspective we can get of the tornado, from eyes on it to the radar, you got to put it all together. I thought this was pretty cool too. You guys tweeted out upon further video review, we flew through a confirmed Gary Wiggle. Now, I was looking at my show prep in the document that we have, and I'm like, Gary Wiggle, what are they talking about? Then I was like, oh yeah, that's right, Gary Wiggle. If you guys recall, this tornado was last year, which was actually a very violent tornado that did a lot of damage, but people remember it for this. And that's a real-time video. That's not like a time-lapse. It still blows my mind every time we look at it. So you guys made it through one of those. You know, I'm curious, have you found anything surprising or unexpected, like reviewing some of the video, for example, like you think it's one tornado, but then there's multiple vortices inside or something like that?
21: Right. So I almost kind of put out that tweet for fun, but because it looks very similar, right? Like there was a suction vortex that I flew through, and we'll be releasing more video, by the way, where you can see this more clearly in the future, but yeah, you can see like this like wiggling suction vortex that I fly through. And I'd say just from the video alone, you know, what we've been analyzing is really how these trees are kind of impacting that flow near the ground. So you can almost see how, you know, a lot of those winds are just kind of moving along the trees. And what's kind of curious to us is like what winds are actually going on below the trees? How is that affecting, you know, people that could be down there? There's been a lot of, extensive coverage of how trees actually protect houses, right? From some of these tornadoes, right? They can kind of raise, like almost like kind of raise that surface level of wind in a sense where you can have a lot less damage on the ground because of these trees that are protecting the house. So These are all just things that we're learning and thinking about and things that we're going to be reviewing over the next week.
0: So to me, this kind of seems like it would be an efficient way to drop some, what would we want to call it, Chris? Like, what's the word I'm looking for?
2: Drops on?
0: Yeah.
2: Ascender?
0: Like, like things, like in Twister. Like there are a lot of people that have been trying to do this for many years. You know, you think about guys like Reed, you know, but he's, you know, they're driving a car into a tornado to try and release probes is the word I was looking for. It seems to me like this would be like a safer way. Have you guys ever thought about dropping probes in, or are you in it more for the camera?
21: So no, yeah, we're absolutely here for the data. And this was kind of a call that we made about 2 years ago was, you know, do we build drones, powerful drones that can carry a lot of these sensors inside and then we release them? Or do we have the drone itself be the sensor? And one thing that we decided after talking to a lot of these scientists was drones would be the best way to actually measure what's going on, because what we could do is that we could have a stack of autonomous drones that could fly vertically through the tornado, and then you can get a vertical profile of what's going on. And what's really important with data collection is, you know, if you drop something that gets carried away, sure, you can help understand the winds of where it got carried, but with a drone, you can have consistent measurements in a location, and you can't have that if you just dropped an object. So we could fly, you know, bisecting through the tornado, flying at different altitudes. We can pretty much get a measurement wherever we want. Whereas if we release something, we don't have control over that.
0: Imagine being a tornado now. It's got to be so scary. You see like a flock of angry drones coming your way, right? You guys are doing amazing work. I'm so glad you came on the show. New friend of the show, Lewis Tucker from the Otis Project. We appreciate it. Some great insight. We'll have you back again soon. Thanks a lot. All right, coming up after the break, guys, what are we going to do? You know what I think?
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0: Welcome back to, yeah, that's a Pepper Thing. First up, we've got Harrison wrapping his Dr. Pepper in a tiny quilt so it feels at home. Oh, how tender. That's a Pepper Thing! And over to Becca, who's whispering affirmations to her can.
1: You're sweet. 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
0: 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It's not a science thing, but it's a Pepper Thing! Why do they all do it? All for that sweet, delicious, truly one-of-a-kind taste of Dr. Pepper. It's a Pepper Thing!
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4: I'm Jane Minar, and today we're talking about the Enhanced Fujita Scale. The Enhanced Fujita Scale is damage-based, using the information collected by National Weather Service survey teams along a tornado's path and radar estimations to measure the strength of a tornado. So let's take a look at the damage, starting with the lowest end of the scale, EF0. Minor damage occurs with a tornado of the lowest rank, with wind speeds up to 85 miles per hour. Some broken branches and some shingles could be blown off a roof. An EF1 rating includes broken doors, windows, and damage to mobile homes, with wind speeds up to 110 miles per hour. With EF2 ratings, extensive damage is observed. Roofs will be blown off, mobile homes will be destroyed, and wind speeds could be clocked up to 135 miles per hour. On the high end of the scale, we have an EF3 rating with winds up to 165 miles per hour. Extensive damage is made to multi-level homes and large buildings. With an EF4 tornado, sturdy homes and brick walls will collapse with wind speeds up to 200 miles per hour. Finally, the EF5 rating, the highest and most destructive on the EF scale. Total devastation. Towns unrecognizable with winds over 200 miles per hour. No matter the rating, tornadoes can bring damage, heartbreak, and destruction anywhere in the United States. So make sure you download the Fox Weather app when severe weather is in your area to stay up to date with the latest information. Fox Weather, weathering it together.
5: All right, I want to recap a couple of storms that we've had over the last 24 hours or so, maybe a little bit over 24 hours, something like that. This was a crazy storm that we had in eastern Colorado yesterday. And, you know, there's usually a reason that I want to look back at a storm. This one produced outrageous wind, over 100 miles per hour. To be exact, 113 miles per hour. This was not far from Akron, Colorado. And this was a supercell that was active for like 200 miles straight. Not something you see terribly often. There were some storm chasers that were on it. It had amazing structure. And, of course, with that big gust of wind that it was creating, there was a lot of dust on the ground, and it kicked up a really big dust storm there, too. I didn't see – did you see anybody that was, like, caught in the dust storm itself?
6: Yeah, I think there were some people who had some bad visibility.
5: Was this the storm that Quincy was on?
6: Yes, it was.
5: Oh, my gosh. Okay, yeah. Quincy had a little car flip yesterday. It's public. It's okay. He posted about it.
6: That's true.
5: But he was okay. I guess what? A little hydroplaning, something like that?
6: No, I think it was just a very tight turn on a dirt road, is what he said.
5: Gotcha. But yeah, that was a pretty damaging storm. Now, on the radar here, I took off the storm reports. Let me put them back on. And, again, you can tell the cell that I'm talking about. Sorry, I should have drawn on it. And the town of Akron is not terribly far from I-76 east of Denver. But look how long that thing went until it got sucked up into those kind of weaker storms that were coming in out of the southwest. And this is where the big stuff was, between Sterling and Akron. These wind reports here were where we had the 100-plus miles per hour. So, again, it's just not something you really see every day, a storm that lasts that long. It did not produce a tornado. I'm kind of surprised it didn't produce a tornado because it was trying to spin at one point. You can see some of the hail reports out of that. Is this where you wanted me to bring in the hail? The hail size thing? We had 4-inch hail in Joes, Colorado, Cope, Colorado. Keeping it simple with the town names there. I like it. And, 3-inch hail in North Sterling. Where did I even put that darn thing? There it is. Okay, so hail size, 3.5 and 4-inch. Here we go. We were talking about this earlier on in the show, so we brought it in. I looked this up on the Weather Service website, and it said softball size was 3.8 inches in diameter. How regulation softball diameter? Pfft. 3.82 inches. All right, so we're rounding up to four, but for a baseball, we're not rounding up. We're staying at 2.75. Yeah, so that's about right. So 2.75, 3.8, and then you got grapefruit 4.5. Now, when it gets bigger than that, we got to bring in things that, you know, young people nowadays don't even know what they are. They've never seen them, like DVDs, CDs, all that kind of stuff.
6: I think physical media is getting a resurgence, so maybe
5: not. Oh, cool.
6: Maybe not.
5: You know what I think is starting to happen? I think people are going to start to get, like, CD players, and they're going to be playing it like people play, like, 8-track stuff now.
6: They're going to do it the wrong way? Or wait.
3: Oh, no, I see what you mean.
5: Yeah, yes, they're going to be like, look at this. I got a big CD collection. Listen to how good this sounds when you put the CD 100%. On.
6: Yeah, now I have a record player. I'm kind of part of that.
5: Yes, exactly. Okay, where do we go from here? I say we recap this Oklahoma City storm that we had earlier on today. This was kind of a weird time of day to get a storm. Was this from today?
7: No.
5: Okay, I was going to say, because the storm that came in today, there we go, that's the one. The storm that came in today was during the day. It was like late morning, early afternoon. Look at the wind there. That's out of Norman. So this was a storm that came through Oklahoma City and Norman. It was kind of cool to see on radar because there was definitely some convergence that was ongoing. I always like when we get cool radar artifacts like this. There was at least some hail in the storm. There was a report of 70-mile-per-hour wind, but check this out. It was this cluster of storms right here. And again, look at the time. It's like late morning, early afternoon. Usually the beefy storms are like late afternoon or early evening. But here we go. You could see storm hits, and all of a sudden you see the storm reports pop up. So this is between about 1 and 3 o'clock Central Time or so. But leading up to it, let me go backwards. Look at this. There was a boundary that was down here to the southeast. You can see that drifting up toward the northwest as this storm is coming in from the northwest, moving toward the southeast. So what do we always talk about? Anytime you got rising air, you need rising air for storms. When you have convergence at the surface, that can lead to rising air. When you see divergence aloft, that's a good indication that you've got some rising air that's ongoing. But when you get these two things moving toward each other, that's going to create some convergence. And just kind of picture it like this. This is always what happens with convergence at the surface. It makes things go upward. So it enhances the lift a little bit, and you can get kind of a nastier storm. And maybe it ended up with a bit of a bigger downburst than it would have. I mean, I think that was a pretty well put together storm already, to be fair. But 70-plus-mile-per-hour wind gust there. I didn't see a report of hail in town. I'm wondering if Oklahoma City's just kind of like, all right, it was a 60 to 70 mile per hour gust. We get this all the time. People just don't care to report it. Because, I mean, if there was a 70 mile per hour gust at the airport, you'd think that the whole town would be lit up with reports of wind damage or wind gusts. But maybe it was a very isolated thing. I mean, sometimes downbursts can happen like that. And by the way, if you're into downbursts, if you're a downburst aficionado, microbursts, macrobursts, What was the other one that you were talking about?
6: Well, I was talking about a mesocyclone.
5: A mesocyclone.
6: Which is a mesocyclone that's smaller, or, you know, it's a vortex that's much smaller than a mesocyclone that you'd find in a supercell thunderstorm.
5: Okay, mesocyclone. Chris was looking back toward some of Ted Fujita's papers from back in the day. We are going to get nerdy after the break. Don't worry. I know a lot of people who are weather nerds watch this show, and we're going to break down that downburst that we had up in Burke, Virginia. That was not far from D.C. Right now, though, I want to talk about the fires that have been going on in the West. Look at this video from an airplane where you can see a fire that's going on not far from Salt Lake City. That's probably the Iron Fire, I'm guessing. There are a couple of big fires in Utah. We have some that are going on in Nevada as well. And a lot of the smoke from those fires has been blowing toward the east. The general flow is out of the west. There's a bit of a ridge that's in place. And so when you look at the, you know, this stuff is all like smoke from some of these fires. This is the big Cottonwood fire that we have going on down here. This is the Iron Fire. Those are both.

0: obviously the temperatures cool down. But yeah, the dew point's anywhere from like the teens into the low 30s. This is one of the, it's just so dry out there in Utah. That's what I remember when I visited there a couple of years ago. We went to Park City, and it was in the winter, but the fire burned so easily. I also remember just, I'm not like a dry skin kind of guy. Like, my wife has dry skin, so she's always lotioning up. But I remember just having to constantly put on lotion because it was like your lips would get so chapped, and it's just, it's super dry out there right now. Anytime you see a big spread between the temperature and the dew point, that's how you know that you have dry air. Temperature close to the dew point or exactly at the dew point, that means saturated, moist air. Now, let me finish the point that I was making before I went on a tangent, as I always do. High pressure sitting down here over the Four Corners region, maybe a little bit down toward the south of it. And so we have this general flow that's kind of going like this. And so a lot of this smoke is making it into the upper levels of the atmosphere and kind of mixing in with some of these high-level clouds and some of the storms that we had earlier on. It's made for some beautiful sunsets. Look at this sunset earlier in Guthrie, Oklahoma. I think there's a little smoke in the picture there. What would you say, Chris?
1: Yeah, certainly. I mean, when you have that kind of reddish hue,
0: yeah,
1: like surrounding the sun, the fact that the sun is not super visible, it's like kind of obscured a bit.
0: That's got some nice,
1: definitely smoke.
0: There's some nice high clouds up there. You can see the one chemtrail up there. You can see the guy that's been spraying. He's having himself a time up there, trying to mind control these people. That's a joke, by the way. Denver, another beautiful shot right there. Is Denver getting in on some of this? Yeah. I didn't even notice that. Absolutely. Look at that. Yeah, let's come back to, let me throw the labels on here. I usually like to keep it clean for the satellite imagery. But look at this. This is the Iron Fire, and here's the Cottonwood Fire. That is a lot of smoke, dude. Holy moly. And you can see some of those pyrocumulus clouds at the base of these fires, meaning it's like little thunderstorm clouds that are trying to develop. You see those? They're kind of little guys. Air is very dry, so they're going to have trouble getting going. I think you can even see some of those in the Iron Fire, if I'm not mistaken. Let me see. Yeah, little bits. You got to look really, really closely here. You can see those tiny little pieces of white, those little bubbly cumulus that are trying to form. But the big story here, obviously, the smoke that's getting into the plains. So you're going to have some beautiful sunrises, some beautiful sunsets. Air quality is probably going to be down a little bit. Keep in mind, a lot of the times, obviously, a lot of this smoke is rising, so it ends up in the upper levels of the atmosphere. And depending on your proximity to the fires, it can mess with the air quality a little bit, but a lot of the times, most of the smoke ends up way up above your head. So just check in with your kind of the local yokels there, I suppose, the ones that put out the AQI, the Air Quality Index stuff. This is Fairfax County in Virginia. And boy, if you look at that, you probably think you're looking at tornado damage. Guess what? It wasn't. That was straight line wind. We're going to get...
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5: I'm Fox Weather's Ian Oliver, and today we're talking about ridge riders. These are powerful complexes of storms that can strike the same places in the summertime, day after day after day. Why is that? This all gets started with a strong area of high pressure. It's this big bubble or a dome of hot and stable air that parks itself across the south, and it can stay there for days or weeks. So what does that mean for you? It depends on where you're at. If you're stuck under the ridge, it's hot, it's nasty, it's muggy, and it keeps going day after day with little or no rain to provide relief. But if you head out to the outskirts or the periphery of this ridge of high pressure, that's where all the action is. Rounds of strong and severe storms repeatedly strike the same spots. That's what kicks up a flood threat. The rain, the thunderstorms, they ride right up and over that big area of high pressure. Meteorologists call that the ridge, and that's why the storms are called ridge riders. Fox Weather, weathering it together.
6: All right, let's talk about this this downburst that we had in Burke, Virginia yesterday. This was in the D.C. suburbs. There was really quite a buzz about this because a lot of people thought that it was a tornado. The Weather Service, around the time that it happened last night, you know, they were looking at some really solid radar data that was not showing any rotation. So their initial thought last night was this was probably a microburst, which is when the cold air comes down on the top of the storm and just hits the ground and shoots out this huge gust of wind. And they went out to survey it today, and they did find that it was actually downburst straight-line winds, sometimes referred to as a microburst, just a different kind of downburst. Sometimes you've got like a little bit of a bigger one that can be called a macroburst. And there are different ones, too. Here was another video that we got of it. Kind of an interesting shot there. But you can see how violent the wind was, and you can see why people would think that was a tornado. It only lasted about a minute, but you notice everything's moving in the same direction. Now, let's come out to Max here real quick. I'm going to break down some of this video. So I'm going to start at the beginning and pause it. I was telling Chris this earlier. If you would have shown me just this snapshot and said, hey, a storm just came through. What do you think it was, a tornado or a downburst? I would have, you know, can't be 100% sure, but I certainly would have guessed tornado. You see the way that the trees are snapped like this. A little bit tough to tell which direction they're down, but I do see a trunk that's down that way. I see a tree that's down this way. And usually what I'm looking for is, are there trees that are down in opposite directions? That's how you know that there's a tornado that happened. I mean, you saw with some of this drone video that we got from Otis. We're going to talk to the guy who runs it coming up soon. But you can see, like, when a tornado is actually happening, this is a drone video of a tornado that happened in Illinois on Sunday. You can see that there's turning, obviously, of the wind. So trees will be down in, like, different directions all around where the tornado hit. But in this case, look at this. As I press forward on this, I'm going to go a little bit more slowly, and I'll try to pause it when you can see the trees down. Okay, here's another tree. Remember the direction that the other trees were down that we were just looking at? This one, down in the same direction. All right, let's see if we get any more. There was one that was down in kind of the same direction there. Let's see what else we have. Look at that, another big tree down. Same direction. So that's indicating that there's not much of a twisting that's going on in the atmosphere. Now, so we've determined that this is a downburst, right? Here's what's going on in the downburst. Let me get my graphic ready here. Hang tight. We're going to do it somewhat like this. I'm trying to get the text off of it. Here it comes. Okay. There's your downburst. You've seen this graphic a lot. I show it all the time on the show. Chris always laughs every time I bring it up, but it's great. It's a great graphic. So, again, cold air from the top of the storm hits the warm ground, and it shoots out in all directions. And it's this leading edge right there, that's where the really strong wind is, or it can be on that side. Now, the thing that's interesting is when this air hits the ground, it'll do kind of this curlicue type of thing. And what you can sometimes end up with is a horizontal vortex. So you know how a tornado's like this? Like, on the leading edge of a downburst, it can actually be doing this, like the bottom of your vacuum cleaner roller, right? And I think in this video, you may be able to see that a little bit. If you look at this video, I think this is somebody that took this video from right in the throes of that leading edge of the downburst. And you can see the stuff is coming in and it's kind of rising a little bit. You can certainly see some of that debris rising. What you're not seeing it doing is moving in all opposite directions. And so these are always the things that I'm super locked into when I'm looking at trying to determine whether something is downburst related or straight line wind or tornadic. Now, we did download the radar data from this. I'm going to bring this up. Huge shout out to Sam Thomas, who worked very hard to get this archive of radar data. She put a lot of work into this today. It's kind of a new process that we're working with here, and we'll iron out the kinks in it for sure. But this is it. I mean, this was the storm. It didn't have like a hook echo on it. Well, it started to actually develop a little bit of a hook as it got farther toward the northeast. But let's see if there's anything we can deduce from this on reflectivity. So here's Burke. This is where all that damage was from. Now, what do I notice when I look at this? Well, I see like this big area of purple that kind of develops in the storm, and then it disappears quickly. See that? Big area of purple disappears kind of quickly. So what that's telling me, again, the radar is up to the northwest here. Okay, here's your radar sight. It shoots out at an upward angle as it's going out. So we're seeing data from, I don't know, probably 1,000 feet, maybe even less because we're pretty close to the radar here. But what I'm seeing is, let's say this is like 800 feet up that we're getting data from. I'm seeing there's a big chunk of something very big up at like 800 feet. And then in the next scan, I'm seeing there's not that huge big chunk of big stuff. So what I think is that was the radar catching the downburst in progress. And then on the next scan, it's already hit the ground and it shot out in all directions. You can also see this pretty nicely on the velocities. So on the velocities, remember, radar up to our northwest here. What you would be looking for a tornadic circulation would be green colors like this, red coming toward the radar, and then a red color on the side of it. So like some kind of couplet. And we're not seeing that here. Now, to the untrained eye, you can look at this and say, oh yeah, the reds and greens are right next to each other. That's definitely going to mean that there's a rotation. But this is actually a pretty solid downburst signature, I would say. So remember, green colors toward the radar, red colors away from the radar. I tell you this all the time when we're covering tornadic circulations. Well, what do you think's happening here? Check this out. Green colors going toward the radar, red colors going away from the radar. That's a downburst. Let me go back a little bit to when it was around Burke. And you could see it kind of develop here to some degree as it was around the Burke area. These are not always perfectly easy to see on radar. In fact, the Weather Service was saying that a lot of the tree damage was toward the northeast. The trees were laying down that way. So it's a little tough to explain like the way that you're looking at it on radar, but this is basically showing us that there is a downburst in progress. Now, you got to keep in mind, like, it's going on in all directions, but the only way that you can really see it on radar is like the away from the radar and the toward the radar, like along the actual radial from the center of the radar. So, you know, at the end of the day, bottom line is there was no tornadic circulation that was visible on radar. I mean, you could make an argument super briefly here when it was west of town. Like, this is the only thing that I've seen that would be even remotely close to a tornadic circulation, and it probably wasn't even up to that degree. But you can see it. I mean, if I do this a little bit faster, you'll really see the downburst here. Watch this area right here, and what you'll notice is you'll start to see this green getting, you know, more that way, and the red will start getting more that way, and that's actually, you're seeing the storm just dump its downburst. Boom. That's pretty cool, right? You go from this one to that one. I'll go back and do it again. Boom, boom. There's your downburst. And so there's Burke. And you get the idea. I wanted to do a nice little breakdown on that. And you know what, Chris? If you would have given me the time, I could have spent the entire block on that. This is my, I mean, now that we have archive radar data, there's going to be more of this.
7: There's going to be a lot of this.
6: Yeah, yeah. Hang on to your hats, everybody. We're going to have a lot of full blocks of radar analysis. Now I'm fired up. Okay, let's talk about our severe storm threat coming up for Sunday. Well, Sunday, yeah, we've got a chance for some storms up in the northern plains. But I think we're going to generally see like some more plains and possibly Midwest severe weather coming up next week. I want to focus on the long-range forecast a little bit. And what I've been doing with this, and my favorite way to do this, is I just go up to the upper levels of the atmosphere, and we're going to look at the general pattern. Anybody sick of this yet? I hope not, because this is literally what meteorologists do every day. Now, I'm going to take off the data. Okay, we'll take off all this data. What I'm looking for here, if we are to see severe weather, I'm looking for the lines, all these black lines that are going to show up. Are we going to see something like a trough in the west and a ridge in the east? When you see this type of thing, that means severe weather in the middle part of the country. If you have the opposite, if you have a big ridge in the west, that's not a piece of energy. That's the opposite of energy. Trough equals energy. So when that is kicking through the middle part of the country, that's going to mean generally severe weather. Okay, let me put the data back on, and let's see what we have here. I'm going to take this through. I mean, we've already talked about how we're going to get the high plains severe over the next few days. I'm talking more long range. I want to see what happens at the end of June. Look at this. That's looking a little spicy. That's looking a little juicy right there. There's Sunday, June 28th, which you already saw the severe weather outlook. We've got a chance for some storms up in parts of the Dakotas, but could this spread farther toward the east, or is this going to be days of severe weather in the plains? This is just one forecast model. This ridge is really not in a great spot to get Midwest severe weather, so I guess that's good news. I mean, this is not like a great setup for Illinois to get severe weather, but who knows? I mean, the progression of this, if this ridge moves a little bit farther toward the east, we could get some severe weather out there. But things are going to heat up in the plains, that's for sure. Kind of central to northern plains is how it looks right now, which is a very typical spot to see severe weather this time of year. All right, let's roll this video. What you got in preview there, Chris? Oh, look at this. We got some lightning. This is out of Hugoton, Kansas, from Grace. Ooh, upward.
7: And anvil crawler.
6: Anvil crawler.
7: Yeah.
6: Whoa, that's cool.
7: Yeah, that's great.
6: Okay, wait. So the one at the bottom is coming off of a...
7: I'm not entirely sure. I'll have to look at it a little bit closer.
6: Yeah, it almost looks... I mean, maybe it's just really far away, but it looks like it's attached to the ground, but maybe it's coming up from one of those towers. If you see it, share it. This is how Grace shared this video with us, and who knows, you might find it on the air. A very high chance, especially on our show, that you're going to find it on air. Thanks for watching. Hang tight. We got to grab a quick...
2: Welcome back to Yeah, That's a Pepper Thing. First up, we've got Harrison wrapping his Dr. Pepper in a tiny quilt so it feels at home. Oh, how tender. 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And over to Becca, who's whispering affirmations to her can.
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4: It is Fox Weather at night. Welcome in. I'm meteorologist Ari Sarsalari. Let's get a little more light on you there. That was cool.
5: Chris, I don't know how to react.
4: I know. That's my goal. I'm trying to make you as uncomfortable as possible. That's my producer, Chris Scragg. Aisha's in the house tonight. We got Sam. We got Gloria. I think Eddie's taking a little time off. So, welcome in. It's a crew of misfits here on Fox Weather at Night. We do have a lot of fun on this show. Sam's been working hard for us today. She got us some great archive radar data of what happened yesterday in Burke, Virginia. It was a downburst. It was not actually a tornado. We're going to break that down coming up. And also, I'm super excited about this. We're going to talk to someone from the OTUS Project, O-T-U-S, Observations of Tornadoes by UAV Systems. And these guys are basically, you know, long story short, they're flying drones into tornadoes. And they got an amazing video of one on Sunday. They've been doing this for a little while now. And I've been trying to get one of these guys on the show for a while, so I'm super stoked to talk to Lewis. That'll be coming up in the next block. In the meantime, here's what we've had for severe weather. We actually had another little round of some severe weather up in the Northeast earlier. Well, more like the East, not the Northeast. This was like mid-Atlantic down into parts of North Carolina. It was like Virginia, North Carolina. This was very well forecast. A bunch of reports of wind damage out there, but overall, you know, could have been worse. No tornadoes. New York, Philadelphia, we were on the weak side of that line of storm, so it was just annoying rain that was on and off throughout the day. Most of that's pretty much done at this point, and things will be a little bit more comfortable, I would say, for the day tomorrow. We've had some big hail. We've had some interesting storms down in the plains. I'll show you some of those. Canyon, Texas, we had a report of some slightly bigger than baseball-sized hail. Texas had the storm of the day. It was this one storm that was around Amarillo. I'll show you the loop of it in just a sec. And, yeah, that storm also produced some downbursts with some very strong wind, 85 miles per hour in Seymour, a few spots over 70 miles per hour. Yeah, let me go to that storm, actually, because that was a super interesting storm. It formed along this outflow boundary. And it just turned into a monster supercell. I'm actually surprised it didn't produce a tornado. It had a very brief tornado warning on it. I mean, look at the shape of it right off the bat. I'm talking about this guy up here. And, you know, once it forms, it gets into a little bit more of a populated area, west side of Amarillo, gets down toward Canyon. Basically, everywhere that there's population, you're seeing storm reports coming up all along I-27 there. Tulia, another spot. Tulia, that's a great name for a town. That's what my middle daughter's name is Tallulah, and my youngest, before she could talk very well, she would call her Taula. Like Taula.
5: That's cute.
4: So for some reason, Tulia, just like it registers with me a little
5: bit.
4: Funny
5: thing about Tulia is that Sam and I both have chase experiences there.
4: Get out of here.
5: Yeah.
4: How's the town? Cool town?
5: I don't remember the town. I just remember.
6: I don't remember. It was
5: being
6: same storm, though.
5: Yeah, same storm, being stuck in a chaser convergence with a big HP monster.
4: Oh, no. Chaser convergence, not good in this part of the country, right? Aren't there a lot of dirt roads?
5: It's dirt roads, but it's
6: there was few, just one, like, one road down.
5: Yeah, it's few roads.
4: Yeah. Okay. Just a couple of roads, but a lot of dirt. And this is a part of the country where you get, like, those big dust storms. So, you know, as far as parts of the country where you can get yourself into trouble storm chasing, meaning, like, you get dumped on with rain and then all of a sudden you're stuck in the dirt, is this, like, one of the worst areas for that?
5: It's a bad one, but I feel like Oklahoma has worse, like, dirt, like, muddy roads that get completely unpassable.
4: Okay.
5: But
6: because in the plains you get, what is it, caliche?
5: I have no idea.
6: I think it's like a more like a clay type of thing where it doesn't get as muddy.
4: I thought
6: it's
4: we're
6: more
4: going,
6: salt.

0: I thought we were going into like a Game of Thrones discussion there. Khaleesi?
1: I could be making that up, but I think it's something like that.
0: Okay, cool. You've got different mud types. I'll have to redo my thing on Petrichor and I'll do one on Khaleesi. Bet you never heard of this before. But yeah, that about sums it up. We did have a little bit of severe weather up in parts of Minnesota. Actually, the Minneapolis area, just west of town, had a couple reports of some hail. That stuff not looking quite as bad anymore. I think we'll be all right through the overnight there. All right, I say we move on. I got into work today, and Chris had pulled up this video, and he was all stoked about it. And he's like, hey, let's do a recap of the Great Chugwater Tornado of 2023. I'm like, what the heck are you talking about, dude? And apparently this is like a pretty well-known tornado amongst storm chasers because it was very picturesque.
2: I'd say prolific.
0: Prolific? Define prolific.
2: I think it's a prolific tornado producer. So it was very effective at producing tornadoes cyclically. So
0: oh, okay.
2: Like tornado one and then reset and then another tornado.
0: Okay. How many so you were out there chasing with your dad at that time.
2: Yeah.
0: And how many tornadoes did you see it produce?
2: One, two, three. At least three, probably four.
0: Was that the first tornado your dad had ever seen?
2: Yes.
0: No way. How stoked was he?
2: He was excited.
0: He must have.
2: Yeah.
0: How close did you get to it?
2: It wasn't too close. I mean, you can see in this video, or actually, this one it's pretty far away. But in a second, you'll see the first one we saw, which is a very pretty white cone.
0: Oh, wow.
2: That one. So it was probably about, I don't know, half a mile.
0: Wow,
2: maybe a mile.
0: I'm telling you, something about this part of the country, it's just spectacular looking tornadoes. You had both sides of the aisle, kind of. It was like dark tornado cloud mm-hmm. with a white backdrop, and then you had like the white tornado cloud, or the condensation funnel, I should call it, with the dark background.
2: Yeah.
0: Absolutely spectacular. Really cool. So there's kind of a setup in this part of Wyoming, and I guess western Nebraska, too, that is unique. And I'm zoomed into it here. I just wanted to go through the terrain of this a little bit. Obviously, you got like all the Rockies that are out here, and we call this area the High Plains. And you have a specific mountain range here in Wyoming. It's called the Laramie Mountains. It's like these mountains right here. Cheyenne is just on the east side of them. Anytime you get into this setup where you get easterly wind at the surface, it will tend to ride up those mountains, and it creates a little bit of extra rising air. The other thing that can happen is when you get in a situation where you have westerly or southwesterly flow that comes over the mountains from the west, anytime you get energy that's coming over the mountains from the west to the east, on the lee side of the mountains, which in this case would be the east side of the mountains, you can get an area of low pressure that will form. We call the process lee side cyclogenesis. Basically, area of low pressure forms on the lee side of a mountain. So, you know, long story short, you can end up with some very picturesque tornadoes that happen out here. You can get some land spouts too, right? Because generally you get like a lot of convergence at the surface and high cloud bases with how dry it can be sometimes. So you'll get those land spouts really stretched out that go all the way up to the cloud base. It's a pretty cool thing overall. What was not a cool thing was this tornado that we had in Effingham, Illinois on Wednesday. And you may have seen this video, totally viral video, of a man, Trevor Krakey, who was filming the tornado as it hit his house. This was an EF3 tornado. We talked to him a little bit earlier today. I'm really glad that we got to talk to him. Here's a little clip about his experience.
3: I mean, the shock is still there. I would say it's feeling a little more normal each day. But, I mean, I always go back and start thinking of that time, and I'm still in shock. I thank God that I'm still here. The only reason I am is because of God. I mean, it didn't feel real, honestly. I started the video because I was going to send it to my friend and say, it's getting really nasty out there. Even though I saw that cloud, I had no idea that the tornado was going to go right through my house like that. And it was a house I was renting. It's not my house. But yeah, it was in the matter of probably 15 seconds from where it went all black to this part right here, where I realized it was light. I saw the light, and then I waited a little bit, made sure I was safe, got out and looked around and just saw nothing still standing. There wasn't a single part of the house still standing. And I stayed in that little cubby that God put me in. And then I finally felt like it was okay for me to walk out and see what was going on. So it was my last month in that house. It was my last 2 weeks in that house. And right now, I mean, the generosity of my community, my church, my family, even strangers on the internet that saw my video, they donated a lot to this GoFundMe Stephanie Martin had set up for me, who's just a mom, a caretaker from somewhere else that thought I could use a GoFundMe. And the generosity of everybody has got me to the point where I'll be able to get furniture, a bed for my daughter, our necessities. And right now I'm just trying to raise more money to help the other families that lost more than me is really what I'm trying to do.
0: Yeah, what a story. I mean, that's absolutely unbelievable. I think his video really showed that it's very tough to know the actual violence of a tornado until it hits, and it hits so fast. You know, you can kind of hear it coming, but sometimes maybe you think it's like, okay, that's just a strong gust of wind. I've heard something like that before. And then by the time it hits, it's too late to, like, do anything. And then all of a sudden your house is gone. It's really, truly horrifying. Here was a tornado. It was an EF3. You may recall the video. Let me zoom into this just a touch here. Were you taking that from me? Oh, no. Nobody. So east of Effingham along Highway 40, the tornado was moving this way from northwest to southeast. We were on air Wednesday night when our storm tracker, Brandon Kopic, I know we're using the heck out of this video, but it's incredible. This was Highway 40 right into Topolis, and we watched it destroy a house. Luckily, nobody was inside that house, but yeah, I mean, I'll never forget that moment, at least as far as my career goes. Just, it was scary, man. It was very scary when you have a family and kids and stuff and you're watching that and you're like, oh my God, am I watching somebody die there right now? Again, luckily nobody was in that house. But so they did the damage survey. Whoops, let me go to this part of it. And they actually, I believe they did find EF3 damage at that house. I mistakenly said yesterday, the damage at that house looks more like EF2 to me. This was where the house was, and you can see EF3. These are the damage markers. So when we say it's an EF3 tornado, and this is just like a little teaching moment, when we say it's an EF3 tornado, that doesn't mean that the entire time it was on the ground, it was EF3, 150 mile per hour wind. That means that the maximum wind that was found from, or at least the maximum wind speed that we can match up to damage that it did, was EF3. So there were a couple of spots here, 1, 2, 3, 4, 5, 6 or so spots along that path that they found EF3 level wind. But the majority of it was like, you know, EF0, EF1, EF2, I guess on the eastern part of its damage path. Every tornado is a little bit different. Usually if you see like a high end, like an EF4 or an EF5, you're only going to have like a couple of damage markers. Fly these drones into tornadoes. I am super fascinated. I'm super excited. You do not want to miss this. We're talking to the...
4: Welcome back to Yeah, That's a Pepper Thing. First up, we've got Harrison wrapping his Dr. Pepper in a tiny quilt so it feels at home. Oh, how tender. That's a Pepper Thing! And over to Becca, who's whispering affirmations to her can.
5: You're sweet. You're unique. You're the best thing I ever poured over ice.
4: She swears it makes it taste better. It's not a science thing, but it's a Pepper Thing! Why do they all do it? All for that sweet, delicious, truly one-of-a-kind taste of Dr. Pepper. It's a Pepper Thing!
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1: Hi, I'm Bob Van Dillen, and today we're talking about the cap, not the one you stick on your head. The cap is an air layer that prevents thunderstorms from forming. It does that by being warmer than the air below it, so the clouds that do form can't rise to become severe thunderstorms. From preventing air from rising, the cap builds up energy below. So how do you break the cap? Well, you need enough upward momentum to punch through that blocking warm air layer. So the cap creates what we call a conditional threat. So if that momentum is strong enough to break through the cap, then all that energy gets released and explosive thunderstorm development occurs. So if that cap holds strong and it doesn't break through, then the threat of severe thunderstorms, it's a lot lower. So knowing when and if that cap is going to break, that's critical to severe thunderstorm forecasting. Fox Weather, always on, always free.
2: Fox Weather is your severe weather HQ. Well, you may have noticed on social media over the last several months, there have been a lot of these videos floating around, and they all really come from at least mostly one place, this thing called the OTUS Project, O-T-U-S, Observations of Tornadoes by UAV Systems. Now, you know, I would imagine this is an idea that a lot of people have had for a pretty long time, but I've always been curious how they've actually made it happen. I mean, you think about putting a C-130 through a hurricane, it gets knocked all over the place. Somehow they figured out how to make a drone that can withstand at least, you know, some strength of tornado. Finally got somebody in on the show, Lewis Tucker from the OTUS Project. Thanks a lot for the time tonight, man. I'm super excited to talk to you.
3: Yeah, thanks for having me today.
2: So where do you even start with something like this? I mean, you know, when I think about a drone, and again, I'm sure the technology has gotten like a lot better over the last few years, but I think of something that's generally relatively light, would probably get tossed around by a tornado. Like, maybe tell us about how you came up with the actual drone and what it can withstand.
3: Sure. So drone designs over the last few years have obviously progressed quite a bit. I have a drone racing background, and that was a cool element for the team and bring this whole thing together. So we custom engineer our drones from scratch. I actually have it right here. It's probably about the size of like kind of my chest right here. It's using 7-inch props, very high powered motors, has 360 camera and sensors all over it. But it's pretty much made to withstand, you know, as much debris as possible. It's not going to be able to withstand hail, but in that video, you can see, you know, trees, you know, flying by me, twigs, leaves, and all that. It has no problem. So it's able to fly at around 140 miles an hour, which is what you need to be able to withstand a lot of these winds just to get to the tornado and then to have a good control flight.
2: That's wild. I mean, did you have to go through a couple of different versions of it? I'm actually pretty surprised that you could hold it up. I figured it was going to be something that was like really heavy, like armored or something like that.
3: So, yeah, when we initially came up with the concept in 2024, we started out with an even smaller drone because we didn't know, right, like how much drag plays into the performance of the drone. There's so many different kinds of, you know, flow in these tornadoes and different kinds of tornadoes. So we didn't know what to expect when we first started. And so the drone ended up being pretty small, and it's actually gotten bigger and bigger over the years because we want to carry even better scientific grade sensors on board. We want to carry 360 cameras like with the footage that you see here. So in order to carry all this extra gear, we've been having to increase the drone, but we do want it to be as small as possible to withstand those winds.
2: So you've got the drone racing background. At some point, you know, do you have like a meteorology background, or did you get kind of dragged into this and thought it was a really cool idea, or what?
3: So the OTUS Project is made up of five of us. I'm kind of leading the operation right now, but how it started was it was a conversation between me and my little brother. So I have an extensive drone racing history, and my brother is super passionate about tornadoes and meteorology, and is really one of the best, you know, when it comes to actually knowing all these things about tornadoes. But something that he told me was, as much as I know about tornadoes, there's still things that meteorology has not figured out with, you know, why these tornadoes are affecting homes and structures and affecting life, you know, the way that it does on the ground. We want to be able to get measurements in those areas, and that had never been done before. Maybe there had been maybe a successful ground deployment here and there over the last few decades, but really nothing that could push science forward. And so that's why we started the OTUS Project, was to be able to actually get these measurements and help improve life and property around the U.S.
2: This is just such a unique perspective of a tornado. And maybe, Chris, you wouldn't mind popping over to Max real quick so I can draw on this a little bit. So, you know, I'm kind of controlling the video. I've got it going a little bit slow here. But I mean, to be able to see a tornado go through a bunch of trees like this, you know, how many times have meteorologists gone out to damage surveys and, you know, you have to wait till the tornado's gone and then you can see that tornadoes or that trees are like down in certain directions and then you can kind of know that the tornado did that. But in this case, you can actually see it in real time and the violence of the debris that's flying around, you know, a lot of people don't know. That's really what usually kills people in tornadoes. It's not getting actually sucked up into the tornado and relocated, although that does happen sometimes. It's usually just flying debris, like a big chunk of debris that can kill you. What have you found so far? Like, what are you guys trying to do with the data? Is there an overall goal, or are you just gathering a ton of data and deciding to what to do with it as you go?
3: Sure. So we're going to be, you know, using our data to help improve the lives of people. So whichever way we can do that, we're going to try. So we have we're currently in collaboration with NIST, the National Institute for Standards and Technology, and we're actually developing an experimental 3D wind sensor. It wasn't on this drone, but we are still working on it to where if you can measure these winds near the surface, you can actually improve building standards in the U.S. Because there's actually nothing in the building codes currently about tornadic winds. Because you've never really been able to properly measure them. And so that's one of the things that we're doing. And we're also collaborating with a lot of other scientists to help understand the thermodynamics. So what is actually feeding the tornado? So in this video, you're seeing me going out to the tornado. You can actually see temperature fluctuations in the data based on which side of the tornado that you're on. So you're learning more about, you know, what is the input of the tornado? And then if we can properly measure inside, then you kind of understand the output. And in a sense, you can kind of figure out the formula for a tornado, if you will.
2: Yeah, it's interesting when you watch a tornado happen in real time. Like, if you actually see it doing damage, there are a lot of things that really stick out that kind of make you look twice. You know, a lot of people think it's the, maybe you can pull up Brandon's video. I don't know if you've got that pulled up, Chris. But, you know, we were on air the other night. This was like Wednesday of last week, and I'm sure you've seen this video. Brandon Kopic was out there, and we watched a tornado just completely shred a house like 100 yards in front of him. And, you know, seeing that happen in real time, it's like you would think that the main condensation funnel part of the tornado causes the most damage. And in a lot of cases, it does cause a lot of damage, obviously. But then sometimes, like, the tornado will pass through, and then you get, like, the inflow into it that ends up doing, like, the majority of the damage. Like, what have you guys found with this? I'm also curious of the vertical profile of the wind. Is it, like, stronger down at the surface, or is it stronger higher up?
3: Sure. So tornadoes are very unique, and with tornadoes, you actually generally have the strongest winds near the surface. And that is very unusual compared to all other types of atmospheric phenomena. So it's something that we're trying to figure out. On this tornado specifically, I think this was some of the strongest vertical winds that we've ever flown in. There's actually a point later in this flight where I'm pointing the drone straight down and throttling up on the drone, and it's still being shot up at 90 miles an hour in the air. So these vertical components of wind are extreme, and these are the things that we're trying to understand. Because they, you know, affect and can rip up these houses in ways that we don't know yet. So, but also, yeah, on these tornadoes, like you were saying, there's also like this horizontal force that can kind of push on the backside. So there's a lot that we're trying to figure out. And that's all just, you know, it's really just a data game. If we can get more intercepts, if we can get more drones in the tornado at once, you can help better understand that picture.
2: Well, I mean, the other thing that I find interesting about that is maybe radar doesn't always do as good of a job as we think, right? I mean, when you're saying that the strongest wind is all the way down at the surface, the radar beam shoots out at an upward angle. So, you know, every different perspective we can get of the tornado from eyes on it to the radar. You got to put it all together. I thought this was pretty cool too. You guys tweeted out upon further video review, we flew through a confirmed Gary Wiggle. Now I was looking at my show prep in the document that we have, and I'm like, Gary Wiggle, what are they talking about? Then I was like, oh yeah, yeah, that's right. Gary Wiggle. If you guys recall, this tornado was last year, which was actually a very violent tornado that did a lot of damage, but people remember it for this. And that's a real-time video. That's not like a time lapse. It still blows my mind every time we look at it. So you guys made it through one of those. You know, I'm curious, have you found anything surprising or unexpected, like reviewing some of the video, for example, like you think it's one tornado, but then there's multiple vortices inside or something like that?
3: Right. So I almost kind of put out that tweet for fun, but because it looks very similar, right? Like there was a suction vortex that I flew through, and we'll be releasing more video, by the way, where you can see this more clearly in the future, but yeah, you can see like this like wiggling suction vortex that I fly through. And I'd say just from the video alone, you know, what we've been analyzing is really how these trees are kind of impacting that flow near the ground. So you can almost see how, you know, a lot of those winds are just kind of moving along the trees. And what's kind of curious to us is like what winds are actually going on below the trees? How is that affecting, you know, people that could be down there? there's been a lot of extensive coverage of how trees actually protect houses, right, from some of these tornadoes, right? They can kind of raise, like, almost like kind of raise that surface level of wind in a sense, where you can have a lot less damage on the ground because of these trees that are protecting the house. So These are all just things that we're learning and thinking about and things that we're going to be reviewing over the next week.
2: So to me, this kind of seems like it would be an efficient way to drop some, what would we want to call it, Chris? Like, what's the word I'm looking for?
0: Drops on?
2: Asunder? Like in Twister. Like there are a lot of people that have been trying to do this for many years. You know, you think about guys like Reed, you know, but he's, you know, they're driving a car into a tornado to try and release probes is the word I was looking for. It seems to me like this would be like a safer way. Have you guys ever thought about dropping probes in, or are you in it more for the camera?
3: So, no, yeah, we're absolutely here for the data. And this was kind of a call that we made about 2 years ago was, you know, do we build drones, powerful drones that can carry a lot of these sensors inside and then we release them? Or do we have the drone itself be the sensor? And one thing that we decided after talking to a lot of these scientists was drones would be the best way to actually measure what's going on, because what we could do is that we could have a stack of autonomous drones that could fly vertically through the tornado, and then you get a vertical profile of what's going on. And what's really important with data collection is, you know, if you drop something that gets carried away, sure, you can help understand the winds of where it got carried, but with a drone, you can have consistent measurements in a location. And you can't have that if you just dropped an object. So we could fly, you know, bisecting through the tornado, flying at different altitudes. We can pretty much get a measurement wherever we want. Whereas if we release something, we don't have control over that.
2: Imagine being a tornado now. It's got to be so scary. You see like a flock of angry drones coming your way, right? You guys are doing amazing work. I'm so glad you came on the show. New friend of the show, Lewis Tucker from the Otis Project. We appreciate it. Some great insight. We'll have you back again soon. Thanks a lot. All right, coming up after the break, guys, what are we going to do? You know what I think we're going to do? We're going to look back at...
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1: I'm Jane Minar, and today we're talking about the Enhanced Fujita Scale. The Enhanced Fujita Scale is damage-based, using the information collected by National Weather Service survey teams along a tornado's path and radar estimations to measure the strength of a tornado. So let's take a look at the damage, starting with the lowest end of the scale, EF0. Minor damage occurs with a tornado of the lowest rank, with wind speeds up to 85 miles per hour. Some broken branches and some shingles could be blown off a roof. An EF1 rating includes broken doors, windows, and damage to mobile homes with wind speeds up to 110 miles per hour. With EF2 ratings, extensive damage is observed. Roofs will be blown off, mobile homes will be destroyed, and wind speeds could be clocked up to 135 miles per hour. On the high end of the scale, we have an EF3 rating with winds up to 165 miles per hour. Extensive damage is made to multi-level homes and large buildings. With an EF4 tornado, sturdy homes and brick walls will collapse with wind speeds up to 200 miles per hour. Finally, the EF5 rating, the highest and most destructive on the EF scale. Total devastation, towns unrecognizable with winds over 200 miles per hour. No matter the rating, tornadoes can bring damage, heartbreak, and destruction anywhere in the United States. So make sure you download the Fox Weather app when severe weather is in your area to stay up to date with the latest information. Fox Weather, weathering it together.
2: All right, I want to recap a couple of storms that we've had over the last 24 hours or so, maybe a little bit over 24 hours, something like that. This was a crazy storm that we had in eastern Colorado yesterday. And, you know, there's usually a reason that I want to look back at a storm. This one produced outrageous wind, over 100 miles per hour. To be exact, 113 miles per hour. This was not far from Akron, Colorado. And this was a supercell that was active for like 200 miles straight. Not something you see terribly often. There were some storm chasers that were on it. It had amazing structure. And, of course, with that big gust of wind that it was creating, there was a lot of dust on the ground, and it kicked up a really big dust storm there, too. I didn't see – did you see anybody that was, like, caught in the dust storm itself?
3: Yeah, I think there were some people who had some bad visibility.
2: Was this the storm that Quincy was on?
3: Yes, it was.
2: Oh, my gosh. Okay, yeah. Quincy had a little car flip yesterday. It's public. It's okay. He posted about it.
3: That's true.
2: But he was okay. I guess what, a little hydroplaning, something like that?
3: No, I think it was just a very tight turn on a dirt road, is what he said.
2: Gotcha. But yeah, that was a pretty damaging storm. Now, on the radar here, I took off the storm reports. Let me put them back on. And again, you can tell the cell that I'm talking about. Sorry, I should have drawn on it. And the town of Akron is not terribly far from I-76 east of Denver. But look how long that thing went until it got sucked up into those kind of weaker storms that were coming in out of the southwest. And this is where the big stuff was, between Sterling and Akron. These wind reports here were where we had the 100-plus miles per hour. So, again, it's just not something you really see every day, a storm that lasts that long. It did not produce a tornado. I'm kind of surprised it didn't produce a tornado because it was trying to spin at one point. You can see some of the hail reports out of that. Is this where you wanted me to bring in the hail? The hail size thing? We had 4-inch hail in Joes, Colorado, Cope, Colorado. Keeping it simple with the town names there. I like it. And, 3-inch hail in North Sterling. Where did I even put that darn thing? There it is. Okay, so hail size, 3.5 and 4-inch. Here we go. We were talking about this earlier on in the show, so we brought it in. I looked this up on the Weather Service website, and it said softball size was 3.8 inches in diameter. How regulation softball diameter? Three point eight two inches. All right, so we're rounding up to 4, but for a baseball, we're not rounding up. We're staying at 2.75. Yeah, so that's about right. So 2.75, 3.8, and then you got grapefruit 4.5. Now, when it gets bigger than that, we got to bring in things that, you know, young people nowadays don't even know what they are. They've never seen them, like DVDs, CDs, all that kind of stuff.
3: I think physical media is getting a resurgence. So maybe.
2: Oh,
3: not.
2: Cool.
3: Maybe not.
2: You know what I think is starting to happen? I think people are going to start to get, like, CD players, and they're going to be playing it, like, people play like 8-track stuff now.
3: They're going to do it the wrong way? Or wait.
4: Oh no, I see what you mean.
2: Yeah, yes, they're going to be like, look at this. I got a big CD collection. Listen to how good this sounds when you put the CD 100%. On.
3: Yeah, now I have a record player. I'm kind of part of that.
2: Yes, exactly. Okay, where do we go from here? I say we recap this Oklahoma City storm that we had earlier on today. This was kind of a weird time of day to get a storm. Was this from today? Okay, I was going to say, because the storm that came in today, there we go, that's the one. The storm that came in today was during the day. It was like late morning, early afternoon. Look at the wind there. That's out of Norman. So this was a storm that came through Oklahoma City and Norman. It was kind of cool to see on radar because there was definitely some convergence that was ongoing. I always like when we get cool radar artifacts like this. There was at least some hail in the storm. There was a report of 70-mile-per-hour wind, but check this out. It was this cluster of storms right here. And again, look at the time. It's like late morning, early afternoon. Usually the beefy storms are like late afternoon or early evening. But here we go. You could see storm hits, and all of a sudden you see the storm reports pop up. So this is between about 1 and 3 o'clock Central Time or so. But leading up to it, let me go backwards. Look at this. There was a boundary that was down here to the southeast. You can see that drifting up toward the northwest as this storm is coming in from the north, from the northwest, moving toward the southeast. So what do we always talk about? Anytime you got rising air, you need rising air for storms. When you have convergence at the surface, that can lead to rising air. When you see divergence aloft, that's a good indication that you've got some rising air that's ongoing. But when you get these two things moving toward each other, that's going to create some convergence. And just kind of picture it like this. This is always what happens with convergence at the surface. It makes things go upward. So it enhances the lift a little bit, and you can get kind of a nastier storm. And maybe it ended up with a bit of a bigger downburst than it would have. I mean, I think that was a pretty well put together storm already, to be fair. But 70-plus mile-per-hour wind gust there. I didn't see a report of hail in town. I'm wondering if Oklahoma City's just kind of like, all right, it was a 60 to 70 mile per hour gust. We get this all the time. People just don't care to report it. Because, I mean, if there was a 70 mile per hour gust at the airport, you'd think that the whole town would be lit up with reports of wind damage or wind gusts. But maybe it was a very isolated thing. I mean, sometimes downbursts can happen like that. And by the way, if you're into downbursts, if you're a downburst aficionado, microbursts, macrobursts, What was the other one that you were talking about?
3: Well, I was talking about a mesocyclone.
2: A mesocyclone.
3: Which is a mesocyclone that's smaller, or you know, it's a vortex that's much smaller than a mesocyclone that you'd find in a supersonic thunderstorm.
2: Okay, mesocyclones. Chris was looking back toward some of Ted Fujita's papers from back in the day. We are going to get nerdy after the break. Don't worry. I know a lot of people who are weather nerds watch this show, and we're going to break down that downburst that we had up in Burke, Virginia. That was not far from D.C. Right now, though, I want to talk about the fires that have been going on in the West. Look at this video from an airplane where you can see a fire that's going on not far from Salt Lake City. That's probably the Iron Fire, I'm guessing. There are a couple of big fires in Utah. We have some that are going on in Nevada as well. And a lot of the smoke from those fires has been blowing toward the east. The general flow is out of the West. There's a bit of a ridge that's in place. And so when you look at the, you know, this stuff is all like smoke from some of these fires. This is the big Cottonwood fire that we have going on down here. This is the Iron Fire. Those are both, you know, Cottonwood fire, I think around 24,000

0: dew point, that's how you know that you have dry air. Temperature close to the dew point or exactly at the dew point, that means saturated, moist air. Now, let me finish the point that I was making before I went on a tangent, as I always do. High pressure sitting down here over the Four Corners region, maybe a little bit down toward the south of it. And so we have this general flow that's kind of going like this. And so a lot of this smoke is making it into the upper levels of the atmosphere and kind of mixing in with some of these high-level clouds and some of the storms that we had earlier on. It's made for some beautiful sunsets. Look at the sunset earlier in Guthrie, Oklahoma. I think there's a little smoke in the picture there. What would you say, Chris?
1: Yeah, certainly. I mean, when you have that kind of reddish hue,
0: yeah,
1: like surrounding the sun, the fact that the sun is not super visible, it's like kind of obscured a bit.
0: That's got some nice,
1: definitely smoke.
0: There's some nice high clouds up there. You can see the one chemtrail up there. You can see the guy that's been spraying. He's having himself a time up there, trying to mind control these people. That's a joke, by the way. Denver, another beautiful shot right there. Is Denver getting in on some of this? Yeah. I didn't even notice that. Absolutely. Look at that. Yeah, let's come back to... Let me throw the labels on here. I usually like to keep it clean for the satellite imagery. But look at this. This is the Iron Fire, and here's the Cottonwood Fire. That is a lot of smoke, dude. Holy moly. And you can see some of those pyrocumulus clouds at the base of these fires, meaning it's like little thunderstorm clouds that are trying to develop. You see those? They're kind of little guys. Air is very dry, so they're going to have trouble getting going. I think you can even see some of those in the Iron Fire, if I'm not mistaken. Let me see. Yeah, little bits. You got to look really, really closely here. You can see those tiny little pieces of white, those little bubbly cumulus that are trying to form. But the big story here, obviously, the smoke that's getting into the plains. So you're going to have some beautiful sunrises, some beautiful sunsets. Air quality is probably going to be down a little bit. Keep in mind, a lot of the times, obviously, a lot of this smoke is rising, so it ends up in the upper levels of the atmosphere. And depending on your proximity to the fires, it can mess with the air quality a little bit, but a lot of the times, most of the smoke ends up way up above your head. So just check in with your kind of the local yokels there, I suppose, the ones that put out the AQI, the Air Quality Index stuff. This is Fairfax County in Virginia. And boy, if you look at that, You probably think you're looking at tornado damage. Guess what? It wasn't. That was straight line wind. We're going to get nerdy about it. I'll show you some radar.
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1: I'm Fox Weather's Ian Oliver, and today we're talking about ridge riders. These are powerful complexes of storms that can strike the same places in the summertime day after day after day. Why is that? This all gets started with a strong area of high pressure. It's this big bubble or a dome of hot and stable air that parks itself across the south, and it can stay there for days or weeks. So what does that mean for you? It depends on where you're at. If you're stuck under the ridge, it's hot, it's nasty, it's muggy, and it keeps going day after day with little or no rain to provide relief. But if you head out to the outskirts or the periphery of this ridge of high pressure, that's where all the action is. Rounds of strong and severe storms repeatedly strike the same spots. That's what kicks up a flood threat. The rain, the thunderstorms, they ride right up and over that big area of high pressure. Meteorologists call that the ridge, and that's why the storms are called ridge riders. Fox Weather, weathering it together.
2: All right, let's talk about this this downburst that we had in Burke, Virginia yesterday. This was in the D.C. suburbs. There was really quite a buzz about this because a lot of people thought that it was a tornado. The Weather Service, around the time that it happened last night, you know, they were looking at some really solid radar data that was not showing any rotation. So their initial thought last night was this was probably a microburst, which is when the cold air comes down on the top of the storm and just hits the ground and shoots out this huge gust of wind. And they went out to survey it today, and they did find that it was actually downburst straight-line winds, sometimes referred to as a microburst, just a different kind of downburst. Sometimes you've got like a little bit of a bigger one that can be called a macroburst. And there are different ones, too. Here was another video that we got of it. Kind of an interesting shot there. But you can see how violent the wind was, and you can see why people would think that was a tornado. It only lasted about a minute, but you notice everything's moving in the same direction. Now, let's come out to Max here real quick. I'm going to break down some of this video. So I'm going to start at the beginning and pause it. I was telling Chris this earlier. If you would have shown me just this snapshot and said, hey, a storm just came through. What do you think it was, a tornado or a downburst? I would have, you know, can't be 100% sure, but I certainly would have guessed tornado. You see the way that the trees are snapped like this. A little bit tough to tell which direction they're down, but I do see a trunk that's down that way. I see a tree that's down this way. And usually what I'm looking for is, are there trees that are down in opposite directions? That's how you know that there's a tornado that happened. I mean, you saw with some of this drone video that we got from Otis, we're going to talk to the guy who runs it coming up soon. But you can see, like, when a tornado is actually happening, this is a drone video of a tornado that happened in Illinois on Sunday. You can see that there's turning, obviously, of the wind. So trees will be down in, like, different directions all around where the tornado hit. But in this case, look at this. As I press forward on this, I'm going to go a little bit more slowly, and I'll try to pause it when you can see the trees down. Okay, here's another tree. Remember the direction that the other trees were down that we were just looking at? This one, down in the same direction. All right, let's see if we get any more. There was one that was down in kind of the same direction there. Let's see what else we have. Look at that, another big tree down. Same direction. So that's indicating that there's not much of a twisting that's going on in the atmosphere. Now, so we've determined that this is a downburst, right? Here's what's going on in the downburst. Let me get my graphic ready here. Hang tight. We're going to do it somewhat like this. I'm trying to get the text off of it. Here it comes. Okay. There's your downburst. You've seen this graphic a lot. I show it all the time on the show. Chris always laughs every time I bring it up, but it's great. It's a great graphic. So again, cold air from the top of the storm hits the warm ground, and it shoots out in all directions. And it's this leading edge right there, that's where the really strong wind is, or it can be on that side. Now, the thing that's interesting is when this air hits the ground, it'll do kind of this curlicue type of thing. And what you can sometimes end up with is a horizontal vortex. So you know how a tornado's like this? Like, on the leading edge of a downburst, it can actually be doing this, like the bottom of your vacuum cleaner roller, right? And I think in this video, you may be able to see that a little bit. If you look at this video, I think this is somebody that took this video from right in the throes of that leading edge of the downburst. And you can see the stuff is coming in and it's kind of rising a little bit. you can certainly see some of that debris rising. What you're not seeing it doing is moving in all opposite directions. And so these are always the things that I'm super locked into when I'm looking at trying to determine whether something is downburst related or straight line wind or tornadic. Now, we did download the radar data from this. I'm going to bring this up. Huge shout out to Sam Thomas, who worked very hard to get this archive of radar data. She put a lot of work into this today. It's kind of a new process that we're working with here, and we'll iron out the kinks in it for sure. But this is it. I mean, this was the storm. It didn't have like a hook echo on it. Well, it started to actually develop a little bit of a hook as it got farther toward the northeast. But let's see if there's anything we can deduce from this on reflectivity. So here's Burke. This is where all that damage was from. Now, what do I notice when I look at this? Well, I see like this big area of purple that kind of develops in the storm, and then it disappears quickly. See that? Big area of purple, disappears kind of quickly. So what that's telling me, again, the radar is up to the northwest here. Okay, here's your radar site. It shoots out at an upward angle as it's going out. So we're seeing data from, I don't know, probably 1,000 feet, maybe even less because we're pretty close to the radar here. But what I'm seeing is, let's say this is like 800 feet up that we're getting data from. I'm seeing there's a big chunk of something very big up at like 800 feet. And then in the next scan, I'm seeing there's not that huge big chunk of big stuff. So what I think is that was the radar catching the downburst in progress. And then on the next scan, it's already hit the ground and it shot out in all directions. You can also see this pretty nicely on the velocities. So on the velocities, remember, radar up to our northwest here. What you would be looking for a tornadic circulation would be green colors like this, red coming toward the radar, and then a red color on the side of it. So like some kind of couplet. And we're not seeing that here. Now, to the untrained eye, you can look at this and say, oh yeah, the reds and greens are right next to each other. That's definitely going to mean that there's a rotation. But this is actually a pretty solid downburst signature, I would say. So remember, green colors toward the radar, red colors away from the radar. I tell you this all the time when we're covering tornadic circulations. Well, what do you think's happening here? Check this out. Green colors going toward the radar, red colors going away from the radar. That's a downburst. Let me go back a little bit to when it was around Burke. And you could see it kind of develop here to some degree as it was around the Burke area. These are not always perfectly easy to see on radar. In fact, the Weather Service was saying that a lot of the tree damage was toward the northeast. The trees were laying down that way. So it's a little tough to explain like the way that you're looking at it on radar, but this is basically showing us that there is a downburst in progress. Now, you got to keep in mind, like, it's going on in all directions, but the only way that you can really see it on radar is, like, the away from the radar and the toward the radar, like, along the actual radial from the center of the radar. So, you know, at the end of the day, bottom line is there was no tornadic circulation that was visible on radar. I mean, you could make an argument super briefly here when it was west of town. Like, this is the only thing that I've seen that would be even remotely close to a tornadic circulation, and it probably wasn't even up to that degree. But you can see it. I mean, if I do this a little bit faster, you'll really see the downburst here. Watch this area right here, and what you'll notice is you'll start to see this green getting, you know, more that way, and the red will start getting more that way. And that's actually, you're seeing the storm just dump its downburst. Boom. That's pretty cool, right? You go from this one to that one. I'll go back and do it again. Boom, boom. There's your downburst. And so there's Burke. And you get the idea. Just wanted to do a nice little breakdown on that. And you know what, Chris? If you would have given me the time, I could have spent the entire block on that. This is my, I mean, now that we have archive radar data, there's going to be more of this.
0: There's going to be a lot of this.
2: Yeah, yeah. Hang on to your hats, everybody. We're going to have a lot of full blocks of radar analysis. Now I'm fired up. Okay. Let's talk about our severe storm threat coming up for Sunday. Well, Sunday, yeah, we've got a chance for some storms up in the northern plains. But I think we're going to generally see like some more plains and possibly Midwest severe weather coming up next week. I want to focus on the long-range forecast a little bit. And what I've been doing with this, and my favorite way to do this, is I just go up to the upper levels of the atmosphere, and we're going to look at the general pattern. Anybody sick of this yet? I hope not, because this is literally what meteorologists do every day. Now, I'm going to take off the data. Okay, we'll take off all this data. What I'm looking for here, if we are to see severe weather. I'm looking for the lines, all these black lines that are going to show up. Are we going to see something like a trough in the west and a ridge in the east? When you see this type of thing, that means severe weather in the middle part of the country. If you have the opposite, if you have a big ridge in the west, that's not a piece of energy. That's the opposite of energy. Trough equals energy. So when that is kicking through the middle part of the country, that's going to mean generally severe weather. Okay, let me put the data back on, and let's see what we have here. I'm going to take this through. I mean, we've already talked about how we're going to get the high plains severe over the next few days. I'm talking more long range. I want to see what happens at the end of June. Look at this. That's looking a little spicy. That's looking a little juicy right there. There's Sunday, June 28th, which you already saw the severe weather outlook. We've got a chance for some storms up in parts of the Dakotas. But could this spread farther toward the east, or is this going to be days of severe weather in the plains? This is just one forecast model. This ridge is really not in a great spot to get Midwest severe weather. So I guess that's good news. I mean, this is not like a great setup for Illinois to get severe weather, but who knows? I mean, the progression of this, if this ridge moves a little bit farther toward the east, we could get some severe weather out there. But things are going to heat up in the plains, that's for sure. Kind of central to northern plains is how it looks right now, which is a very typical spot to see severe weather this time of year. All right, let's roll this video. What you got in preview there, Chris? Oh, look at this. We got some lightning. This is out of Hugoton, Kansas, from Grace. Ooh. Upward.
0: And anvil crawler.
2: Anvil crawler.
0: Yeah.
2: Whoa, that's cool. Okay, wait. So the one at the bottom is coming off of a...
0: I'm not entirely sure. I'll have to look at it a little bit closer.
2: Yeah, it almost looks... I mean, maybe it's just really far away, but it looks like it's attached to the ground. But maybe it's coming up from one of those towers. If you see it, share it. This is how Grace shared this video with us. And who knows, you might find it on the air. A very high chance, especially on our show, that you're going to find it on air.
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5: Hello and good morning. Welcome inside Fox Weather First. We're coming to you live both on the Fox Business Network and Fox Weather. I'm Britta Merwin. And then, of course, we have Craig Herrera. We have switched roles today. So, Craig, you are on Long Beach Island. I'm sure you're feeling the vibes. Good morning.
13: Oh, my gosh. Good morning. It's one of those vibes when you drive onto the island, you see all the small shops, the beautiful beaches, the houses are gorgeous. And how about this? Are you kidding me? Finally, Britta, I get this incredible sunrise that I get to share with you all. It's gorgeous out here. If you can hear it, you can hear the waves crashing up on
5: the
13: beach.
5: It is beautiful. We'll check in with you in just a moment, Craig. I do want to bring up radar because we are waking up to a vigorous start yet again for the Central Plains. So here's an overlay, the outlook for severe weather today by the Storm Prediction Center, but our thunderstorms that are still kind of resolving themselves this morning on top of our outlook for this afternoon. So that level three zone, the dark maroon, it's not really going to ignite until later this afternoon, but this morning, this is the leftovers from yesterday, and it's tough. These thunderstorms that were producing severe weather, I mean, gosh, we've had 56 reports of hail and wind across the Central Plains. They turn into huge rainmakers as we go into the overnight hours and these pre-dawn hours. But wow, huge hailstones yesterday. True Colorado action with Wiggins, Colorado coming in with a 2-inch hailstone. So here's the leftovers. As I mentioned, they turn into huge rainmakers. And so we have flash flood warnings that are along the I-70 corridor. We had a couple down here in southeast Colorado. Thankfully, those have now expired. But the damage is kind of already done up across the I-70 corridor. They picked up between 3 and 5 inches of rain just in the overnight. Hugo picking up close to about 3.5. So unfortunately, you need to look out for some flood concerns. And Craig, I'm going to bring you into the conversation. You and I have both spent a significant amount of time in the state of Colorado. That I-70 corridor between the eastern plains of Colorado to Kansas, it's a huge trucking alleyway, really. So you have a lot of folks that even do these overnight drives on I-70, and we have some water that's probably stacking up on the side.
13: Yeah, it's a tough commute out there. Aside from all the people trying to get to that side of the state and over into Kansas or from Kansas to Colorado, that would slow you down for sure. And you think about a ton of ranchers out here, agriculture as well. So many people who live out in this area, believe it or not, the elevation in some spots across the Eastern Plains is a little bit higher than Denver. Not by much, but just a little bit. And you can see places where we've got some of these thunderstorms that are rolling through this morning. A big concern, crosswinds, especially for anybody with a high-profile vehicle too.
5: Yeah, I want to hop down into the Oklahoma Panhandle. So this is south of Colorado. We are watching this thunderstorm north of Guymon, Oklahoma, that was severe about 30 minutes ago. Thankfully, Craig, that warning has expired. But you can tell that we have a little bit of juice in the atmosphere that's still out there. So a little bit of a rocky start, no pun intended, for the Rocky Mountain State. As we go into the afternoon, we're going to do that reset. And unfortunately, for a second day in a row, these areas that are dealing with the thunderstorms this morning and saw the severe weather yesterday will have to deal with some thunderstorms to develop later today. I do want to bring up that northeast corner, I-76. So this takes you out from the airport, which is right here. And as you go up through Wiggins, where we had that 2-inch hailstone report yesterday, we got a lot of action right now in eastern Colorado. All those thunderstorms will move into Kansas, where we don't really need additional rainfall, but we're going to get it.
13: Yeah, and how about those hailstones from just the day before that near Sterling, 3 to 4 inches in diameter. So 2 days in a row where you've got these tall, towering thunderstorms tapping into the cold air aloft, which we expect for this part of the country, producing those massive hailstones. And I think that's probably going to be the theme that we'll be seeing time and time again. Oftentimes, those hailstones do some damage to property, not only your cars or your vehicles, but oftentimes a lot of you have already planted, getting ready for the summer season or in the spring season and the summer now. So a lot of times that's a big concern for what you have growing outside.
5: Yeah, these thunderstorms, they turn into agricultural shredders, that's for sure. Craig, let's talk about what happens later today. So again, a pretty aggressive outlook by the Storm Prediction Center. And look at this video. This was taken on Monday in Akron. So again, eastern plains of Colorado, Craig.
13: Yeah, incredible. Look at the visuals on that. Plus, you'll also notice all of the dust getting kicked up, going to show that some portions of eastern plains of Colorado haven't had as much rain as we'd like to have right now. There is a little bit of grain when you can see on the sides of the road there, but when you see the all of the debris lifting up into the sky, a lot of that has been dry, a lot of the dust getting kicked up as well. Level 3, again, out of 5 from Storm Prediction Center includes portions of the eastern plains of Colorado, specifically northeastern Colorado, right up and took Wyoming as well. But look at this. Now in the mix, Storm Prediction Center saying, hey, Utah, stand by. You could also see some of these storms picking up. Level 2 for you. All modes of severe weather on the table. Again, from tornadoes, damaging winds, large hail, 2 to 3 inches in diameter. Not out of the question as we go through the day, especially with daytime heating. We've got the storms this morning. But Britta, later today, you got the daytime heating. You got the upslope off of the Rockies, and we are in business. Timing-wise, look at this. By the time we get into 2 o'clock this afternoon, Denver is a huge hub for the middle of the country and for United Airlines. But so many airlines come through Denver to branch out to the rest of the country. It is a national, international airport, so a lot of international connections here. This time of year, during the afternoon, it gets a little bit bumpy. You will likely be dealing with some delays and some cancellations potentially. And then once we go through 6 o'clock, we're still in business. Britta, I-25, if you haven't been in Denver in quite some time, it has grown so much in the past 5 to 10 years. Traffic there can be just like Los Angeles traffic. So that's going to be slowing you down this afternoon and this evening. You look ahead to tomorrow, we're doing it again, but that level 2 threat expands a little bit farther into portions of the plains of Kansas into Nebraska. You're also talking about the Texas Panhandle. Dry line comes through, and it's perfect setup for us to see some very strong winds. Interstate 40, Interstate 25, I-70, I-76, all in the mix. So once we go through Thursday, a lot of people, Britta, are trying to get out to the mountains. They're trying to get out to do their camping and their hiking with their families. It's going to be a bit of a rough commute for us.
5: Yep, and Thursday's future radar looks just like today's. I mean, gosh, we'll wake up to the leftovers tomorrow morning. We'll have the redevelopment over the mountains, and then the planes will be rocking and rolling as we go into Thursday afternoon and evening, and then we'll start to push everything off to the east. Difference for tomorrow with the tornado threat, though. So it does look like we have a higher potential for tornadoes over parts of Kansas and Oklahoma. The kicker here is that that stretch of Interstate 35, some of these tornadoes could be EF2 or stronger. So we're talking about a substantial tornado risk as we look at our Thursday forecast for parts of Kansas, Oklahoma, even parts of western Missouri, Joplin, Missouri, included in that zone.
13: Yeah, Wichita included with that, something to watch during the afternoon specifically. You take a look at the Denver forecast for the next 3 days. How about this? The overnight lows, it's that kind of air mass where it's nice and dry for the evening hours. We drop down to the 50s, nice and cool. By the time we get into Friday, feeling just like Colorado, back up to 85, and that's specifically for Denver. You look at Cheyenne, same story for you. Isolated thunderstorms in the mix at times throughout the day, not an all-day washout. You know the drill. You're part of the town, might see those dark clouds up above, and then suddenly they just unleash, and you got massive big raindrops that come out of those clouds, and you can be dealing with some localized flooding. Traffic slows down, as you know. You get a few miles down the road and you've got open, wide open country. There's nothing going on, but then you go into the next cloud, Britta, and you're right underneath it again.
5: Yeah, tough weather pattern to break. And you guessed it, if we have back-to-back thunderstorm potential for severe weather, we're going to struggle with flooding. Summer storms, they are sparking a flood threat that extends 1,000 miles today. Look at that lightning video out of Kansas. Woo! It just goes across that night sky, right under the underbelly of that thunderstorm. So not only loud and proud thunderstorms, but of course, as I mentioned, a flood potential. We have a flood watch that's out for much of Oklahoma. It drops down into Arkansas, northeast Colorado, northern Louisiana. Folks, this was the zone that just got pounded yesterday morning. It's only been about 24 hours since they picked up more than 7 inches of rain. So definitely just too much for the system to handle. We do have a 2 out of 4 threat for flash flooding today and tomorrow that does include a good chunk of the I-70 corridor. Today, though, we really do have to look out for Arkansas. As I mentioned, yesterday morning, they got hit very hard from northeast Texas into parts of Louisiana, Arkansas as well. And it looks like that setup is going to be very prevalent today with the same storm train in place. Big ridge of high pressure, which is baking the West Coast. We'll talk about that heat wave for you guys in the Southwest in just a little bit. But around that ridge of high pressure, you get this jet that sets up and it combines with all the Gulf moisture. And that's all you need to create some heavy rain. So Craig, I remember this time yesterday morning, we were tracking thunderstorms that were producing a lot of heavy rain across parts of Louisiana. And unfortunately, we're right back in it today. So there's a live look at radar. We got some thunderstorms in southern Arkansas, northern Louisiana. Thankfully, right now, not producing a flash flood warning. Some of the beefier rain totals yesterday were closer to the I-49 corridor, so at least we have a little bit of displacement for right now, but certainly some stronger thunderstorms producing a lot of heavy rain. Rumbles of thunder, brief downpours. Again, it's that movement, though. Having thunderstorms training over the same spots gets us in the position that we were yesterday. This is a snapshot of how much rain fell yesterday. Detroit, Texas, over 10 inches of rain as it dropped down into Louisiana. Homer picked up 5 inches of rain. That's where we had a report of a mom and her little one saved from their car as they were surrounded by feet of water. So it does not take that much to cause a big problem. We do have a risk for severe weather entangled in this flood threat. So make sure that you're listening out for severe thunderstorm warnings. It would most likely be for some gusty winds. The thunderstorms this morning across Arkansas will drop into Louisiana, Mississippi. Then in the afternoon, we're looking out for thunderstorms moving over Missouri and northern Arkansas. That's a zone that can probably handle a little more rain than other locations, but unfortunately it drops into Arkansas where we can't handle additional rain. So it looks like tomorrow morning we could have some flash flood warnings that are possible across parts of southern Arkansas. There's the footprint of rain still to come all the way through Thursday. Again, many areas will see more than 2-3 inches of rain, especially under the strongest thunderstorms. Well, on top of our storm chase today, we're also tracking, yes, additional thunderstorms next week. This is an early release by the Storm Prediction Center for a risk of severe weather as we head into this weekend and next Monday and Tuesday. The Dakotas, you guys are going to be the bullseye. So coming up, we'll give you the timeline, the details that we have as Fox Weather First returns.
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0: Good morning. Thanks for staying with us here on Fox Weather First. I'm Britta Merwin alongside Craig Herrera this morning. We are tracking severe weather. It's been a big theme this week, but guess what? As we go into this upcoming weekend next week, that theme is not going anywhere. In fact, we have a very early release from the Storm Prediction Center as severe weather continues to be very active.
1: It was scary. I've survived two tornadoes before, so I've been through it. Nothing like this. This was far scarier, and I think it's because I had kids this time, and I didn't know that I was going to be able to protect them. We could hear things hitting the house, and it just sounded like pure chaos. It was 30 seconds that lasted 20 minutes, and I prayed the entire time.
0: Gosh, her comments really hit your heart, right? It's an Illinois resident that went through a tornado on Monday. Illinois right now, it leads the way with the highest occurrence of tornadoes for this severe weather season. And unfortunately, the threat is going to be growing. As I mentioned, the Storm Prediction Center giving an early release of a significant look at severe weather. They have a footprint that starts on Sunday and continues all the way through next Tuesday. So here's the setup as we go into next week. We have a vigorous jet stream in place that's going to throw some storms from the Pacific up and over the Rockies, impacting the northern plains. Montana, parts of Minnesota, North Dakota, South Dakota, all looking at a very stormy stretch from Sunday all the way through the beginning of next week. So here's that early release from the Storm Prediction Center. Right now labeled as a level 2, but again, we're talking about Saturday. Today's a Wednesday. So we could see and most likely will see an upgrade in this scenario. Just sort of waiting for that short-term model data that we're not even going to have until we get into Friday. So this is a setup where you just need to know, okay, I got severe weather moving into my forecast this weekend. I'm going to make sure I check in to see where we sit as we get closer. As I mentioned, vigorous jet in place of these storms move in from the Pac Northwest. As they hop over the Rockies, they interact with that warm Gulf moisture that is streaming all the way up into the northern states. I mean, we're talking about the upper Midwest feeling very sticky and clammy because those humidity levels are increasing. All of that adds up into this scenario where we have the ingredients present for severe weather, the lift, the upper level support, the deep moisture, and of course, a little bit of summer heat mixed in. Now, our thunderstorms will produce some heavy rain. The biggest flood risk will certainly be down to the south across parts of the I-70 corridor. But even Montana, North Dakota, you guys could see a couple inches of rain over the next 7 days, and that could cause an isolated flood potential that we'll have to monitor. So we have a level 1 threat out of 4 for flash flooding. This is for Saturday into Sunday morning. Again, some of these thunderstorms will be lasting through that overnight time frame. And the long range forecast through the 4th of July looks very unsettled for the northern tier. And we do have a very likely setup for above average precipitation levels that coincides with that severe potential. So again, kind of hand in hand. Climatology wise, this is actually where our eyes would turn for severe weather this part of the summer. We anticipate it for the upper Midwest. So not really a shocker, but it is kind of a long duration stretch here where these areas have already had severe weather and we have more on the way. Summer, it's in full swing. Beaches, they are filling up. But fun in the sun does not come without precautions that you need to consider. Fox Weather correspondent Katie Byrne is on the Jersey Shore with tips to keep in mind.
2: It's officially summer season at the beach, but the off season was off to a dangerous and deadly start in New Jersey. That's why we wanted to check in with Bayhead, New Jersey lifeguards to talk beach safety before it gets really busy. Red flags were flying at the beach earlier this week. Fog, rain, and choppy surf kept most people out of the water, with only a few surfers braving the conditions. The weather led Bayhead Beach Superintendent Hank Hanschen to call off lifeguards for the day. They officially started their season over the weekend, which means they'll normally be out here from 10 to 5 even during the week. But even the off-season has been busy. Tragically, there have already been 4 reported drownings at Jersey Shore beaches this year. Officials say strong rip currents and rough surf played a role in most cases. This is Hank's 50th year protecting the beach in Bayhead, and he can't remember this many drownings happening this early in the year.
3: This is the most I could never remember before the season started. I mean, it varies year to year. Some years you get nobody getting in trouble, nobody has to be pulled out. And in other years, you're getting somebody pulled out every day. It can happen in a split second. They're fine, and then next thing they know, they're in trouble.
2: And the dangerous conditions aren't just along the Atlantic coast. New video shows the terrifying moment a woman in California was knocked off her feet by a wave before being dragged into the water. No one noticed for several minutes. Then you can see nearby fishermen rushing in to help her get out. Hank's advice, don't go in the water without lifeguards on duty. But if you do end up in a rip current, try not to panic, not to fight it. Instead, either tread water or swim parallel with the shore until you feel that rip current let go of you. That's when you can try to make your way back to the beach. In Bayhead, New Jersey, Katie Byrne, Fox Weather.
0: And more folks will probably be flocking to the beach out to the west or a lake or pool. The heat, it is on, and it's extreme. In the southwest, we have 90-degree-plus temperatures in Southern California. You increase that, of course, as you go into the deserts. And some places like Arizona, of course, anticipating more triple-digit days. Here's a look at the advisories, the watches, the warnings. Extreme heat warning in effect for multiple counties in Arizona, southern parts of California. That's our top-tier warning. That's get out early. Park it inside by 10 a.m. and get into the air conditioning. There's no other way to get around the heat there. Heat advisory is a lower level, but it's important to note that Los Angeles, which is an area where we do have World Cup games being played, so a lot of outsiders coming in, is dealing with high heat. And the issue with Southern California, especially in a place like Los Angeles, is the temperatures really vary. If you're closer to the water, you're going to have a benefit from that Pacific Ocean. It's always chilly, so it keeps the air temperature more bearable. But you get a little bit away from the shoreline, and while those temperatures, they increase dramatically. Now, even in downtown Los Angeles today, we're looking at 81 degrees. Look at the difference in the valley. Imperial going up to 111 degrees. Arizona, triple-digit heat across the board, which is expected this time of year. But once you get above 110, that's when we start to get into the danger zone. Albuquerque looking for 89 degrees. Socorro, New Mexico, getting into the mid-90s. We bake it all the way through this upcoming weekend. Now, by this weekend, downtown Los Angeles is getting a little bit of Pacific breeze, so those afternoon temperatures getting back to the 70s, getting out of the danger zone. Phoenix, though, the danger zone is here. We do get back to average by this weekend. Again, it seems like a small difference, but 105 to 110, you're talking about a huge increase in what can turn into a dangerous situation with folks that are not used to that Arizona heat. You need to make sure that you reduce your time outside. Here's the details for FIFA World Cup. Again, Thursday is when we back off on the heat for Los Angeles. We're going to be hot leading up to this. So if you are arriving ahead of the match, make sure that you take the heat seriously. But on match day, at least temperatures will be a little more bearable, at least in downtown Los Angeles. Well, the Rockies are in the crosshairs for another day of severe weather. It's an active start. It's going to be an active afternoon. We're talking about strong wind gusts, large hail, maybe even some isolated tornadoes. We'll break down the forecast as Fox Weather first returns.
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0: Good morning and welcome inside Fox Weather First. I'm Britta Merwin alongside Craig Herrera. Beautiful sunrise behind you, Craig, as you are live for our Vrbo Fox Weather Beach House on Long Beach Island. Good morning.
10: Britta, good morning. It is Beach House Day at Fox Weather. Today's the big day. I haven't woken up Marissa and Bob Van Dillen just yet, but we're going to get them up in just a moment. A big day to shed and share all that the beach community has to offer here along the Jersey Shore. One of my favorite spots for sure since moving out here from the West Coast. And you consider those beaches out west, and a lot of people love to go out west. But I have to tell you, the Jersey Shore is spectacular. Look behind me, Britta. I mean, sunrise is coming up. We've got a couple of clouds that help to just reflect some of the light out there, give us those beautiful, vivid colors. This is the perfect office setting for me today. And again, it is Beach House Day today. Looking forward to it as well, Britta.
0: I know. It's good for the soul, right? Well, we have to get to work.
10: So good.
0: At least you have that nice ocean breeze to sort of jumpstart your nervous system. For folks that live in the Central Plains, They already have a jumpstart. We got thunderstorms this morning coming off of the Colorado Rockies. So really descending into the eastern plains of Colorado and getting into Kansas and Nebraska. For the most part, this is a flood concern. These are the dying thunderstorms from yesterday's convection. And then as we go into the afternoon, we will recharge. But there's one line of storms getting a little taste of some moisture and responding to that. So they have issued a severe thunderstorm watch. They're concerned about strong, damaging winds, possibly 75 miles per hour or stronger, and probably some hail. It's up until 6 a.m. for parts of eastern Colorado and western Kansas. So, Craig, it's interesting to sort of isolate this line, right? It really runs from Dodge City all the way up into Scott City. So it's this line right here that they're concerned about. And you can see over the last hour, brighter colors, more lightning. So evidence on radar that these are thunderstorms that are actually flexing just a little bit.
10: Yeah, to your point, look how long that line stretches. And while it's thin, Ness City, Jetmore, Kinsley, all in the path of what continues to slide south and southeast. A bit of a wake-up call for us this morning. And a lot of those winds are always a big concern for us. How about the storm reports for the past 24 hours, Britta? That's just for yesterday. Remember, the day before that, we also had a number of reports for gusty winds over in Akron. We had that downburst produced more than 100-mile-per-hour winds, 110 to 115-mile-per-hour winds, I think it was, 75-mile-per-hour winds as well. Hailstones 3 to 4 inches in diameter the day before. But same story yesterday, 2-inch diameter hailstones, 54 reports that came in. It's the type of setup that we have to watch again today because, you know, all these waves of energy that are coming over this area of high pressure that's baking the West Coast, and we'll break that down in just a moment, all connected to what's going on over portions of the Rockies.
0: Yeah, these thunderstorms,
10: the Eastern Plains, I should say,
0: they produce a lot of rain, too. So radar estimates adjust in the overnight hours. Parts of the I-70 corridor, almost 4 inches of rain. We picked up almost 5 inches of rain south of Pueblo. So that's why we're tracking those flash flood warnings. They're up along the I-70 corridor. It's interesting to note, Craig, we actually have a few thunderstorms starting to pop on the backside of that first wave. So that's not great news. You don't need additional rain in areas where we have flash flood warnings. I do want to touch on Arkansas, parts of northeast Texas, Louisiana. This was a zone that was really hard hit this time yesterday morning. And thankfully, our thunderstorms this morning are offset. They're a little bit farther to the east. But these are some loud thunderstorms moving onto the I-20 corridor. And again, gosh, yesterday, Craig, we got so much rain on the I-20 corridor in northern Louisiana.
10: It was tough. Those storms were training in the same location. We had considerable tags on those flash flood warnings yesterday. And to your point, Britta, today they're moving quickly, which is good news. But watch for a couple of pockets of some flooding on some of those roads, because the ground, as we know, is pretty much saturated at this point. It won't take a whole lot. And let's not forget what happened just last week across the Gulf Coast states when we were watching the tropical storm. So what they're moving into right now is also very saturated ground across portions of Louisiana and eventually into Mississippi.
0: So there's the right now, the morning wrap up. Where do we go from here? And Craig, we're going into another busy afternoon.
10: Yeah, Fox Weather, Severe Weather HQ. Look at that. Akron, Colorado from Monday. Impressive looking storms. Look at the wall on that and all the dust getting picked up, the debris from that tornado that was reported. I'm sorry, the downburst that was reported. We also had, when you look at what's been going on in the area, we had the chance to see not only tornadoes, but landspouts. Some of these downbursting winds have always been a big concern. The 113 mile per hour gust, that's what it was for Akron. That was reported on Monday. And look how it just spreads out. All of that air rushing around the storm system. Today, we have two areas to watch. Number one, from Colorado to Utah, it is a level 3 out of 5 threat from Storm Prediction Center. That ante has also upped today. Yesterday, we were looking at a level 2. So no surprise that's gone up today, just like yesterday's. We also have in the mix Utah. It does include portions of the Uinta right into the Wasatch, southern portions of Salt Lake, and Salt Lake. The entire Utah area has been so dry this season. Some of these storms that will come through, treat it like a monsoon event. These could create some localized flash flooding because the riverbeds are dry, the soil is dry, and the water's going to run through quickly. We have the chance for all modes of severe weather on the table again. You're talking tornadoes, gusty winds, hail, all of it for these areas that just can't get a break this week, especially with that ridge of high pressure over the southwest. Having said that, look at this afternoon. You got the daytime heating in place, all of that air rising, a lot of the wind banking up against the Rockies, creating those thunderstorms that drift off over the eastern plains. Bumpy flying into Denver today. You know the drill. Driving around the area will be tough today. And, Britta, getting up into the mountains, even I-70, if you're trying to get up to the mountains or do some hiking, try to do it before noon.
0: Early.
10: It gets a little more active after 12 o'clock. Yeah.
0: Yeah, and those roads, I mean, they're sketchy on a sunny day. You throw in thunderstorms, it can get a little hairy. There's an outlook for tomorrow. So, again, similar areas. Level 2 threat. Denver is still included in it. We could still see some large hail, gusty winds. I think the most notable thing about Thursday's outlook is that when we look at the future radar, it's like a doppelganger for today. You see the afternoon development over the Rockies. It spreads out into the plains. And then our severe storms turn into rainmakers in the overnight as we slide into early Friday morning. There's the tornado risk. As we take a look at Thursday's forecast, we up the ante a little bit. Some of our tornadoes on Thursday could be EF2 or stronger for parts of southern Kansas and northern Oklahoma. Well, as we take a look at the severe components, it does come hand in hand with a lot of rain. Flooding, it's always a result of these thunderstorms as they start to collapse and they rain out. And when they tend to go over the same areas, well, it's too much rain and too short of a window. Flood watches are up for a good chunk of Oklahoma right now, northeast Texas, Louisiana. Those are areas that were hard hit yesterday that yet again today we'll see some thunderstorms produce the heavy rain. So make sure that you're listening out for these potential warnings. We have a level 2 out of 4 risk for flash flooding across parts of the Central Plains today. It does move down into hard-hit areas from yesterday in northern Louisiana. Then on Thursday, we really just focus on that I-70 corridor from Kansas into the state of Missouri and southern parts of Illinois. Craig mentioned this, that ridge of high pressure, Craig, that is baking the Southwest. That's a critical component for this flood setup.
10: Yeah, Britta, when you look at that, having said that, think of that as a conveyor belt or a jet stream over it that brings some of the waves of energy right into the Rockies and then eventually into the plains. What do the steering mechanisms do after that? Do they take it to the southeast? Do they take it to the Midwest? In both cases this next week, we've got a little bit of each for everyone. And how about the moisture content that is available? Look at those deeper shades of blue right over portions of Louisiana and Arkansas, places that really could use a break for right now. That's going to be the concern, Britta, because all of that moisture, when you look at the column of air ahead of you, right from your head all the way up to, say, 10,000, 20,000 feet, it's pretty saturated, and all of that gets wrung out below us.
0: Yeah, these are the thunderstorms we're tracking right now. That I-20 corridor hard hit yesterday. That's the footprint from yesterday. So again, eerie placement here where we really have to look out for additional flash flooding. Could see some severe components for parts of Arkansas, Louisiana, Mississippi today. It would be the wind gusts. Some of these thunderstorms can produce 60, 70 mile per hour wind gusts pretty easily. We'll finish up the morning round, then we'll look at the afternoon, especially for the state of Missouri. And then northern Arkansas will be the highlight for Wednesday afternoon and evening. That, of course, will drift down to the south for tomorrow morning. So every morning we kind of wake up to the same deal. Thunderstorms that are dying, producing too much rain. And there's the footprint all the way through Thursday, Craig. Multiple areas picking up an additional 2 to 3 inches.
10: And that's quite a bit, especially when you think about northern portions of Arkansas. I know it doesn't show a lot on the map, but you have a lot of rolling hills and terrain, and they got a lot of rain last week. Look at Missouri, Kansas, same story for us. And this, Britta, could lead to some of that localized flooding. Watch for severe thunderstorm watches and flood warnings, severe thunderstorm warnings, rather. Assess your situation. What do I need to go through first? Do I need to get higher ground, safer spot? You'll be thinking about that as we look to the days ahead.
0: And as we come back here on Fox Weather, we put down our severe weather HQ hats and put on our hurricane HQ hats. El Nino, it's in high gear and strengthening. Later, we'll take a look at the hurricane season, what we are expecting with El Nino in regards to not only the Atlantic Basin, but also the Pacific Basin, as we're getting a juiced version of their hurricane season. Stay with us. We'll be right back.
7: I'm Brian Norcross with a Hurricane HQ Minute on what to do with a boat when a hurricane is coming. It's a big challenge. In most hurricanes, boat owners can put slack in their lines to let the boat ride up and down as the storm surge comes in. But that's not always going to work, like in Hurricane Andrew. Here at Black Point Marina near Homestead, Florida, it seemed like random luck which boats survived the rising water pushed in by Andrew. How about a dry dock? Well, that only works if the structure can stand up to the pressure from Category 4 or 5 winds. Even a sailboat moored outside the marina was not immune, riding inland as the surge pushed through the mangroves. Of course, we saw all this in spades when Hurricane Ian forced up to 15 feet of water up the rivers and canals and into the marinas in and around Fort Myers. Part of owning a boat is knowing what you're going to do if a hurricane could affect your area. But the fact is, there is never going to be enough safe harbor or good options for a hurricane like Andrew or Ian.
9: This Hurricane HQ Minute is presented by Belfour Property Restoration, restoring more than property.
0: Well, let's show you what's happening on the roads and runways with our travel forecast sponsored by Safelite. The big board looking, yes, a little concerning. We have over 800 flights that are on their route to their destination, and we're waking up to more than 500 delays. Numbers not really on our side here. So the worst delay is coming in from Chicago, O'Hare. We're also looking at Denver. Gosh, the afternoon thunderstorm activity in Denver not helping us out there. And also New York City. Our worst cancellations coming from the East Coast. We did have some unfortunate weather yesterday. Minor numbers, less than 10 flights from our East Coast airport. So that still keeps us in the green, thankfully. But right now, that is what we're waking up to. Weather is on our side today across the Northeast. It's a cool morning. The afternoon, spectacular. I mean, we're looking at low.

0: Southern meteorologist Haley Meyer, are you ready to be a step ahead of the competition for the World Cup? The first one featuring 48 teams across three different countries, all with separate climates. Well, we've got you covered with the exclusive ROWI, the risk of weather impact, this time specifically tailored for soccer. The ROWI takes all of the important aspects of the forecast and combines them into a single metric to represent the overall impact on the game. Temperature, wind, precipitation, these are all the variables rated based on the latest Fox weather forecast. That's then weighted based on our historical analysis of how weather has impacted the game. The ROWI then averages them together to give a total ROWI score from 0 to 10. That score then is classified from 0 to high. The ROWI automatically updates in real time based on the latest forecast. So stay tuned to Fox Weather to make sure that you have that competitive edge.
1: 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And of course, for sports weather and all your weather news coverage, be sure to tune in to Fox Weather.
2: Good morning. Thanks for staying with us here on Fox Weather First. I'm Britta Merwin alongside Craig Herrera. Craig, looking gorgeous there on LBI this morning on the Jersey Shore.
3: Oh, my gosh, Britta. Can I just tell you, sunrise is coming up right now. It is Beach House Day today. Big event coming up for us today. We've been traveling around the country, taking you to different locations, showing you the beaches out here. And today in LBI, Long Beach Island, it's a barrier island behind me. But I'll tell you what, it's a spectacular day. If you can hear it, the waves are crashing. It's nice and calm. Look at the colors out there. We're just over the dunes, so it looks like we're kind of up high, but there's just a dune there, and then you're right on the beach right behind us. The beach has been really nice this morning. Not a lot going on. In fact, just a couple of days ago, we even had BVD. Bob Van Dillen was surfing out there. And guess what? He had some friends. Dolphins, pretty impressive as well. He and Marissa Torres, are going to host a beach house later today. They're taking you to a lighthouse. They're taking you to one of my favorite spots, Asbury Park. They're going to be doing some surfing. There's the gorgeous shot of the lighthouse, a must-do here in Long Beach Island. If you come out to visit, look at the views, spectacular views. Marissa's going to take you behind the scenes, give you a little bit of history behind it. BVD doing some surfing as well. We've got some of our friends, of course, from Fox News over. How about this one, the Stone Pony, Marissa and Todd Pira going to the Stone Pony. I'm going to be going there next month to check out a concert myself. I love Blues Traveler, Gin Blossoms, they're going to be there. And then, of course, they had to go on with their little scooters. Great beach community as well. You can't take them onto the boardwalk in a place like Asbury Park certain months of the year, especially during the summertime. But it is super family friendly. And Britta, as you know, each section of the Jersey Shore has its own personality. So honestly, there is something for everyone, no matter what you like or what you're looking for. Check it out. Today, it's the Fox Weather Beach House at 12 o'clock noon Eastern time, right here from LBI, Long Beach Island, New Jersey. You're going to love it. If you've never been here, I'll tell you what, you'll be impressed and maybe want to book a flight to come out and check it out at some point.
2: Yeah, the Jersey Shore will steal your heart. Thank you so much, Craig. El Nino, it is strengthening day by day and expected to reach super El Nino status as we get really into the heart of hurricane season. So it's been keeping things busy across the equatorial Pacific with tropical systems swirling as we speak. But the Atlantic has been rather quiet, which is what is expected in an El Nino year. We've only had one blip on our radar, so to speak, Tropical Storm Arthur. Yes, we got soaked by that across the Gulf Coast yesterday or last week with Arthur. So here's the latest on El Nino. Again, when we're talking about El Nino, we're talking about the water temperatures in the Pacific off the coast of South America. Why is it important? Well, when those water temperatures get super juiced, and again, right now they're running about 2 degrees warmer than average, making it officially El Nino, we start to see a lot of action across the Pacific. Again, typhoons, hurricanes, they're the same thing. We just have a different name and culture depending on what part of the Pacific Ocean. But all of those systems, they feed off of one thing: hot water. And so with a lot of heat in the Pacific, we anticipate very vigorous conditions. In fact, we have powerful typhoons that we're tracking right now in the Pacific. Meanwhile, when we have all of this convection, these thunderstorms leading to tropical systems because of the warm water in the Pacific, it messes with the wind pattern over the Atlantic basin. We have very strong winds that pop up across the Caribbean, the Atlantic basin. So in turn, Craig, we start to see very quiet conditions across the Atlantic basin.

0: Here's the latest out of the East Pack. We have another invest. No shocker here, Craig, as we're tracking multiple systems across the East Pack that could turn into our next name systems.
1: Yeah, to your point, the East Pack is an area to watch this season for a little more activity during the El Nino. A lot of this energy, the orange area you see is where we can see some development. We are way ahead of the game in named storms. We typically get to the D-name storm by mid-July, and we're just rounding out this month right now. So D-name storm July 15th. We'll watch closely because a lot of those storms have impacts on the United States from Hawaii to the Southwest. And as we saw last time, can jump basins and have an impact on the Southeast as well.
0: A massive heat wave is taking over Europe. Paris eyeing 5 days of consecutive triple-digit temperatures. And across the channel into London, they also are facing 100-degree heat. And there is a rare red warning that has been put into effect. So local residents, yeah, they are clamoring to find water, find a way to cool things off. Now, the observed highs yesterday, pretty spectacular. 91 degrees in London, Paris 93. Look at Bordeaux, 108 degrees. Of course, all this in Fahrenheit, because our viewers are more comfortable with Fahrenheit. But they took about 30 recording sites in the country of France, added it up, and it actually was France's hottest day on record when you really looked at all 30 of those cities. So remarkable heat. As we take a look at these observed highs for France, again, a cumulative score of coming in for the hottest day, they had 100 degrees reported in multiple cities across the country. Bordeaux, though, popping out very close to the water, thank goodness, but 108 degrees, that's something. We have a big ridge of high pressure that is just baking Europe. A classic setup for a lot of extreme heat, right? All of that air sinking down to the ground, and so it just gets hot and it stays. It's stagnant. There's not a lot of relief. As we take a look at today's forecast, we're actually going to increase the temperatures for France. So we'll see if we outdo our record from yesterday. In fact, in Bordeaux, we'll likely hit 110 degrees. Paris, 103. London, it's going to be a tougher day than yesterday. We're stacking on an additional 6 degrees. And in many of these cities, we don't have a ton of air conditioning, especially as you get up into the UK. As we look at these conditions, a lot of importance to be put on the fact that we have summer travel going on. You might not be prepared for this heat, so you want to make sure that you're thinking about it and making sure that you do stay hydrated. You find the air conditioning when you can in some of those public places. For Friday, we cut back just a touch, but we're still dealing with extreme heat. 92 degrees anticipated for London, 98 degrees anticipated for Paris. London finally gets back to the 80s, which is still considered a warm day for London as we get into Saturday. So that ridge high pressure is slowly going to be migrating and pushing farther into Europe. That's what's going to take the pressure off of a place like London or even Paris. As we take a look at the weekend forecast, that's when we get out of that danger zone. But this heat wave is going to continue all through Saturday. Paris doesn't get back to the 80s until Sunday. And then finally, we get back to the 70s for Monday and Tuesday. So for U.S. residents that are hopping over the pond and doing some European travel, make sure that you prepare for some extreme heat. It definitely is going to be tough, especially in these urban areas like Paris and London. A lot of concrete, so you're not even going to get a benefit or a cool down at nighttime. London, 97 degrees for Wednesday. We're going to keep it hot in the 90s through Friday. And then finally, they have relief arriving on Sunday when temperatures will be getting back to the 70s. Madrid, Spain, you're in it as well. But unfortunately for Madrid, they're going to get a little bit of a kickback around that high pressure system. So although we do cut it back slightly for Thursday and Friday, I mean, gosh, you guys soar right back up to the triple digits by next Tuesday. So definitely important to note that. Here's a look at some of the things you want to keep in mind in terms of heat safety. If you feel like you are going to be dizzy or you feel cold and clammy, although you're hot at the same time, a confused nervous system, you want to make sure that you're seeking help and keeping your body nice and cool. It was another jam-packed day across North America with the World Cup nearing the end of the group stage. Team USA has already punched their ticket into the knockout round, but there are several more matches to look forward to today. Fox Weather meteorologist Craig Herrera is following all things Roey and World Cup for us today as he is live on location on Long Beach Island. Some exciting stuff when it comes to World Cup. Of course, for North America, we're welcoming a lot of visitors that might not be familiar with our crazy North American weather.
1: I'll tell you what, they're getting everything, right? From the stormy conditions in Kansas City to all of the flooding, sadly, we had in Houston. And I'll tell you what, when the United States played in Seattle, the atmosphere was electric. And to get that second goal and to win, what a game it was. And by the way, if you didn't watch Portugal yesterday, wow. And we almost had another score toward the end of the game. So, Brett, I'll tell you what, it's been fascinating to watch. I think the Team USA is on a roll here, and we'll see what happens. Meantime, Canada, we've got three countries hosting, right? North America. So you have Mexico, Canada, and the United States. Canada with the hometown advantage as well. Today at three is Switzerland's in place. We take a look at Atlanta. Of course, we've got indoor stadium there, so not big factor for us. But when you look at Miami, some of the ROE conditions there, we're at a medium. And remember, ROE is risk of weather impact. We take into account precipitation, temperature and wind. How does that affect the players, the game? And in this case, the spectators as well, right? Mexico City is one of those areas that will also be hosting. They've got showers and thunderstorms in the mix. So they'll be watching for perhaps a heavy rainfall and some flooding at that point as well. But overall, Britt, it looks fantastic. They've got a medium ROE there. Good luck to all the teams. I'm looking forward to this. It's been an awesome way to see the world come together. And not only in the United States, but all across North America.
0: Absolutely. And we want to thank you for joining us here on Fox Weather First. 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
3: 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I'm Britta Merwin. In business headlines today, Spotify is reportedly set to ban all vapes from its platforms, and SoFi is betting on an AI in investing. Fox's David Asman has more, showing us Fox Means Business.
4: Markets finished red across the board for your Tuesday. The Dow, S&P 500, and NASDAQ all ended in negative territory after a tech-led sell-off. Well, Bath & Body Works is coming to Ulta Beauty. The two retailers announcing a partnership that will bring Bath & Body Works signature candles, hand soaps, and fragrances to more than 600 Ulta stores starting on July 12th. The move follows both companies issuing turnaround playbooks. Well, SoFi is betting that AI will help close the gap between mom-and-pop investors and hedge funds. The consumer bank is purchasing Composer. It's an AI startup that helps retail investors build complex trading strategies without coding knowledge or special AI prompt training. SoFi customers will also gain access to community-created strategies. And Shopify is reportedly set to ban all vapes from its platform as soon as this week. The move follows pressure from a bipartisan group of 25 state attorneys general who want to limit online sales of illegal e-cigarettes. The ban will apply to all vapes in the U.S. regardless of FDA authorization. That's business. I'm David Asman.
3: And there's much more Fox weather still ahead. Our top story next hour, the Rockies, in the crosshairs for another day of severe weather. It's all a part of an active weather pattern that's been taking shape across the plains this week. Mornings with Maria Bartiromo coming up next.
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0: whatever you sell at homelight.com today. Welcome back to Fox Weather First. We're off to a great start. There's Craig Herrera live on the Jersey Shore. The sun is up. You got that wind, salt breeze in your hair. How you feeling this morning, Craig?
1: I'm going to check out for just a moment, Britta.
0: It is so nice out here. Can I just tell you?
1: Seriously, the sun has just come up moments ago. We had a couple of clouds, but right now it's just clear. You can hear the waves behind me. Right behind me here, you've got the dune. You go over the dune, and you're right at the beach. A couple days ago, we saw BVD, Bob Van Dillen, surfing out there with some dolphins, by the way. I hear Marissa Torres is up right now. It is Beach House Day today. It begins at noon Eastern time. You don't want to miss it. They're going to show us so many cool things about the Jersey Shore, specifically LBI, Long Beach Island. It's spectacular. It's magic. Mm-hmm. And what a perfect setting for us today for this. So I know you were here, Britta, for the past 2 days, and I was feeling a little jelly, but they said, Craig, you can go out on Wednesday. We'll let you out. And I'm like,
0: Well, we let you out for the sunny day.
1: So we have a lot to show you.
0: Yesterday, the weather was just
1: kind of blah.
0: So I'm glad that the sun is back because today is the big day. We'll get to all the fun for Fox Weather Beach House in just a moment because we have to get to work, Craig. We got some thunderstorms that we're tracking. Let's go and bring up radar. I put it over the outlook for today because it's not just this morning's round. It's also very important to note that this afternoon we'll have another round of vigorous thunderstorms that start over the mountains and then drift back over the plains. But this morning, we are off to a busy start. We do have a severe thunderstorm watch that's in place for the eastern plains of Colorado, western Kansas. That's for some strong gusty winds and possibly some hail. And Craig, we have our first official severe thunderstorm warned storm of the morning. So we're watching this line that kind of extends through parts of Kansas. A lot of lightning, probably some gusty winds. The warning is up to the north, right over the border of Colorado and Kansas. It is tagged considerable. We're working on getting some more data in on radar because right now, kind of a missed spot there. But here's a look at the reports from yesterday. 56 reports, Craig.
1: Man, impressive. And when you think about those reports, a lot of those were hailstone reports. Forecast calling for 2 to 3.5 inch in diameter hail. The day before that, we had reports from Sterling off of Interstate 76, 3 inch plus hailstones. We also had 3 to 4 south of there, just east of Denver. Joe's was one of those communities out there. But looking at the discussion from the National Weather Service office out of Boulder, which services the Front Range of Colorado, they're concerned talking about where we could see some of these storms today. I mean, look at this. You had estimated rainfall totals along Interstate 25, which runs north to south, right smack in the center of Colorado. 4.5 inches of rainfall, mm-hmm. and a lot of these areas are flat and dry. So, Britta, where's that water going to go? It's going to just go wherever it can, and you'll see some flooding conditions that you might not expect due to the heavy amount of rainfall here.
0: Yeah, we had a lot of rain just in the overnight hours for the I-70 corridor. So we do have a couple flash flood warnings. Good spot to sort of take some extra caution. Meanwhile, I want to hop down to Arkansas, mm-hmm. northern Louisiana. Craig, this was the hot spot yesterday morning, that I-20 corridor in Louisiana. Mm-hmm. And this morning, more storms.
1: Man, it's tough. They have shifted a little farther east compared to yesterday, but not by much. Britta, to your point, we were looking at Texarkana to Shreveport yesterday. The storms were training in the same location, and aren't they doing this yet again? Just maybe 30 to 40 miles east of this location. So yesterday we had a lot of river rescues that were going on, high water rescues rather, instead of river, there were high water rescues rather. You can actually see where some of the heavy rainfall continues over portions of the interstates just east of I-49 right into 20. There's that training effect you just highlighted, Britta. So places like El Dorado, Bernice, Grambling, as it slides east just ever so slowly, you may get a little bit of that heavy rain.
0: Yep. And then probably the most vigorous storms that we're tracking really on the Texas and Oklahoma panhandle. We got a lot of loud thunderstorms. And this one right here, I'll be interested to see if they warn it, Craig. I'm going to take you down to the Texas panhandle. Some crazy returns showing up on radar. When you see the black and maroon, that's usually hail. Is hail. So right now we're tracking these thunderstorms through parts of the Texas panhandle, just showing our our possible hail right here that we're tracking. And yeah, there it is right there. So just sort of showing this to you live on air to show you what the hail size could be in the Texas Panhandle, estimating with radar over an inch to maybe 2 inches in diameter. So these are some pretty beefy thunderstorms with it just being the beginning of the day. Because, of course, this afternoon, Craig, we have another round of thunderstorms. And this afternoon, it's the same spots. Eastern Plains of Colorado being highlighted yet again.
1: Yeah, it's a tough go, Britt, especially tomorrow and the day after. These rounds of energy just keep coming through. We've got a big old area of high pressure over the southwest baking us. It's all connected, right? And how about that incredible wind event that we had, just downbursting winds in Akron, Colorado on Monday? Look at this system. You can see some of the dust blowing up as well. We had some of the wind gusts anywhere from 74 mile per hour gusts, that's category one hurricane, to 113 mile per hour gusts. You have a lot of people out here who've got farming communities, also a lot of ranchers in this part of Colorado, this part of the country. So again, 113 mile per hour gusts reported. That was just on Monday. And Preston, when you look at that video, today's threat, to your point, Britta, it's a lot of the similar locations, and it does include the severe storm threat. Utah this time. Utah could get in on the action. This is new from Storm Prediction Center compared to what we were talking about this time yesterday, the conversation that we were having with you, right? Level 3, also an upgrade for Wyoming into the northern portions of Colorado. Eaton would be one of those towns to watch. The level 1 goes all the way to the plains. Never let your guard down for a level 1 with all modes of severe weather on the table. And I'll tell you, the spot that's not highlighted between Utah and Colorado, Britta, today the National Weather Service Boulder office is talking about the chance for fire concerns because of the dry, gusty winds that are blowing through. You get some afternoon storms that bubble up over the Rockies, drift onto the plains, and then to the east. Well, while they're doing that, they can produce some strong winds as well. Look at this timeline right now. Notice you see Denver and Pueblo, I-25. If you're unfamiliar with this, you go west of there, those are the Rocky Mountains. You go east of there, those are the eastern plains. Those storms that bubble up over the Rockies can produce the gusty winds, and the fire threat goes up. As they drift over, Britta highlighting, as they drift over to the eastern plains, you've got daytime heating. You've got a lot of winds that's banking up against the Rockies, and these storms tower tall. The tower they grow, the more cold air they tap into, the more those hailstones stay up within that updraft and keep building ice around them, and eventually too heavy to fall, to be held up in that cloud, and they fall to the surface. Now, when we look ahead to the timing on this, this is Thursday again, tomorrow, 7 o'clock in the morning. We still have activity in the morning, Britta, like we had today for portions of the eastern plains. We're doing this again for the Rockies, and this goes all the way into Texas. Oklahoma, the same locations over and over again. And you worry about these, Britta, because they're individual storms that can do a lot of damage instead of one big cluster in this type of situation here.
0: Yeah, Thursday is pretty much a rubber stamp of what we're expecting today. The only difference is we're going to up the ante with the tornado risk. We have a wide stretching level 2 zone for parts of Kansas and Oklahoma, and the I-35 corridor that connects both states. We could see EF2 or stronger in a place like Wichita, Enid, moving down into Tulsa. So these are some larger, more destructive tornadoes that are possible tomorrow. So a good idea just to sort of stay close to home so you can find that safe spot. There's a look at Denver's forecast. Yeah. Thunderstorms kind of plaguing the landscape. So every day you'll have them pop up. Again, you might get lucky. You might not get it in Arvada, but you get hit in Thornton. It's one of those setups that you really have to keep your eye on your Fox Weather app. Cheyenne, similar setup. When it really opens up and these thunderstorms develop, that's when you have to experience the severe weather and also the flash flood potential.
1: Yeah, and you're right. And to your point, Britta, when those open up, you get those big, fat raindrops and sometimes a little bit of hail within that, windshield wipers on high. And then you come out of it and you're good for a couple of miles and you go into it again. Rinse and repeat for a good chunk of this week.
0: And with that rinse and repeat, of course, comes a flood potential. Look at this lightning video from Kansas. Just crazy. It was captured on Tuesday. And because we have this setup where every day we have thunderstorms kind of around the same spots, we are stacking up too much rain. We do have a flood watch in effect for a good chunk of Oklahoma, Arkansas, Louisiana, and also Northeast Texas. These are areas that were very hard hit yesterday. In fact, this time yesterday morning, we had a training effect from Northeast Texas through Louisiana and Arkansas, where we stacked up, 8 inches of rain in literally 6 hours. It was way too much rain. We had high water rescues happening in parts of Louisiana. So yet again today, we kind of reset and look at those potential threats. In fact, today's level two zone does include northern Louisiana, parts of Mississippi, and also Alabama. Now, as we go into tomorrow, we kind of refocus to the I-70 corridor, so Kansas through Missouri, that's where we could see those stronger thunderstorms. Craig, this is actually directly connected to our heat wave out west. Everything's connected, right? We got a baking ridge of high pressure, but that's kind of dictating the storm track.
1: Yeah. Right. You think about that, and that's kind of a bit of a roadblock, and the storms are going up and over that roadblock like a conveyor belt right into portions of the plains. And Britt, it's a rinse and repeat. With that high pressure, it doesn't want to budge. So having said that, that's also baking some of the rocky higher elevations, keeping those areas dry. Another reason we were talking about that fire concern out there. But look where the moisture is, right over portions of Arkansas, Mississippi, even in through portions of Louisiana. These are areas that have been dealing with a lot of rain for a while. Britta, how long were we talking drought conditions? Mm-hmm. Because we had a very inactive hurricane season last year. Boy, did we make up for it. And with all of the flooding that we've been dealing with, we're just going into the hurricane season right now. And I know you got to watch these homegrown storms because they can produce a lot of rain in these areas later on.
0: Yeah, we've now gone from a deficit to a surplus in many areas. Arkansas is still dealing with some drought conditions as most of the rain has been kind of on the outskirts of the state. Speaking of Arkansas, they stacked up a lot of rain in southern parts of the state yesterday. There's a look at the totals, 5 to 10 inches of rain in just one day. Severe components. It's not just about the flooding rain. We'll get a couple wind gusts today that could be damaging. 60 to 65 mile per hour wind gusts possible with our thunderstorms. There's a look at the morning round. Then we get the afternoon round. The afternoon round looks to impact northern parts of Arkansas, and then it drifts into southern Arkansas. And yes, again, northern Louisiana for early tomorrow morning. So I think the radar tomorrow morning, Craig, will look very similar to what we have right now.
1: Yeah. Yeah, it's been the wake-up call we haven't wanted most of this week.
0: Yeah, speaking of a wake-up call, look at this video from South Dakota. Severe storms kicking up into high gear. And as we go into this weekend, early next week, the Dakotas are back in the bullseye. We'll take a look at an early release from the Storm Prediction Center, give you the timeline, the impacts that we're concerned about as we return here on Fox Weather. Stay with us.
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1: I'm Fox Weather meteorologist Haley Meyer. Are you ready to be a step ahead of the competition for the World Cup? The first one featuring 48 teams across three different countries, all with separate climates. Well, we've got you covered with the exclusive ROWI, the risk of weather impact, this time specifically tailored for soccer. The ROWI takes all of the important aspects of the forecast and combines them into a single metric to represent the overall impact on the game. Temperature, wind, precipitation, these are all the variables rated based on the latest Fox Weather forecast. That's then weighted based on our historical analysis of how weather has impacted the game. The ROWI then averages them together to give a total ROWI score from 0 to 10. That score then is classified from 0 to high. The ROWI automatically updates in real time based on the latest forecast. So stay tuned to Fox Weather to make sure that you have that competitive edge.
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3: Welcome back. Thanks for staying with us here on Fox Weather First. I'm Britta Merwin alongside Craig Herrera, who is live on LBI on the Jersey Shore. Good morning, Craig.
4: Britta, good morning to you. Good morning, everyone. Yeah, it's a gorgeous day out behind me. Beautiful setting for us on Long Beach Island, New Jersey. The Jersey Shore, spectacular. If you've never been here, we have so much to show you. It is Beach House Day today. Marissa Torres is waking up right now. I'm going to go wake up BBD in just a moment, Bob Van Dillon. But I'll tell you what, a gorgeous day today. Lots of sunshine. The sun's up. We don't have any surfers out just yet. It's rather calm out there. It'd be one of those days where I'd like to try to ride one of those slow rolling waves, because I could probably stay up a little bit longer, right? In the meantime, let's talk more about New Jersey, about the shoreline. You know, last year, the Atlantic hurricane season, we had a total of 13 named storms. We had five hurricanes, and four of those were considered major, three category three or stronger. We only had one landfalling system. It was a tropical storm that made landfall in South Carolina. When you look at all of those tracks, you think about the tracks and where they went. Steering mechanisms saved us across the lower 48 from landfall. Of course, Melissa was the big one that had huge impacts on Jamaica. Category 5 blew up, massive storm. Then we also had Aaron, Umberto, and Gabrielle, Cat 4s and Cat 5s. But notice what happened when they went along just parallel to the eastern seaboard. A lot of these created not only some strong winds, but those winds and all of the energy from those storms help generate a whole lot in the way of wave energy. And all of that wave energy was chomping away at some of the beaches, not only along the eastern seaboard, but certainly right along New Jersey. This is video from October 2025 in Manasquan, New Jersey. We also had a mid-October nor'easter. That was about the 11th through the 14th. We had two strong coastal storms in October, and then we had the blizzard that hit in February. All of this led to beach erosion. Now, if you check in with the Army Corps of Engineers, I was checking out their website yesterday and looking at their news releases. They've signed two contracts worth about $35.3 million to rebuild beaches in Ocean City, Avalon, and Stone Harbor. In Ocean City, they're going to spend about $19.5 million. They're going to dredge in some sand, pump it all in. They're going to work on 1.6 million cubic yards of sand, and that's going to be over Great Egg Harbor and Peck Beach. And then for Avalon and Stone Harbor, they're spending $15.8 million. That's from Townsend Inlet all the way to Cape May. They're also going to bring in a bunch of sand in there, create some dunes and some burns to help reduce damage to our beaches here due to some of these massive storms. So, Britta, it goes to show, even though we had no landfalling hurricanes last season, the impacts were significant. And in this case, it was all about the beach erosion, and they're working hard to replenish that. They do that every year.
3: Yeah, I mean, it's tough. We get beach erosion not only from hurricanes, but from powerful nor'easters, coastal storms. It's a tough shoreline to protect. Craig, thank you so much. We'll check in with you soon.
4: You got it.
5: It was scary. I've survived two tornadoes before, so I've been through it. Nothing like this. This was far scarier. And I think it's because I had kids this time, and I didn't know that I was going to be able to protect them. We could hear things hitting the house. And it just sounded like pure chaos. It was 30 seconds that lasted 20 minutes, and I prayed the entire time.
3: Gosh, her comments really hit your heart, right? That's an Illinois resident that went through a tornado on Monday. Illinois right now, it leads the way with the highest occurrence of tornadoes for this severe weather season. And unfortunately, the threat is going to be growing. As I mentioned, the Storm Prediction Center giving an early release of a significant look at severe weather. They have a footprint that starts on Sunday and continues all the way through next Tuesday. So here's the setup as we go into next week. We have a vigorous jet stream in place that's going to throw some storms from the Pacific up and over the Rockies, impacting the northern plains. Montana, parts of Minnesota, North Dakota, South Dakota, all looking at a very stormy stretch from Sunday all the way through the beginning of next week. So here's that early release from the Storm Prediction Center. Right now labeled as a level 2, but again, we're talking about Saturday. Today's a Wednesday, so we could see and most likely will see an upgrade in this scenario. Just sort of waiting for that short-term model data that we're not even going to have until we get into Friday. So this is a setup where you just need to know, okay, I got severe weather moving into my forecast this weekend. I'm going to make sure I check in to see where we sit as we get closer. As I mentioned, vigorous jet in place. So these storms move in from the pack northwest. As they hop over the Rockies, they interact with that warm Gulf moisture that is streaming all the way up into the northern states. I mean, we're talking about the upper Midwest feeling very sticky and clammy because those humidity levels are increasing. All of that adds up into this scenario where we have the ingredients present for severe weather, the lift, the upper level support, the deep moisture, and of course, a little bit of summer heat mixed in. Now, our thunderstorms will produce some heavy rain. The biggest flood risk will certainly be down to the south across parts of the I-70 corridor. But even Montana, North Dakota, you guys could see a couple inches of rain over the next 7 days, and that could cause an isolated flood potential that we'll have to monitor. So we have a level 1 threat out of 4 for flash flooding. This is for Saturday into Sunday morning. Again, some of these thunderstorms will be lasting through that overnight time frame. And the long range forecast through the 4th of July looks very unsettled for the northern tier. And we do have a very likely setup for above average precipitation levels that coincides with that severe potential. So again, kind of hand in hand. Climatology wise, this is actually where our eyes would turn for severe weather this part of the summer. We anticipate it for the upper Midwest. So not really a shocker, but it is kind of a long duration stretch here where these areas have already had severe weather and we have more on the way. Summer, it's in full swing. Beaches, they are filling up. But fun in the sun does not come without precautions that you need to consider. Fox weather correspondent Katie Byrne is on the Jersey Shore with tips to keep in mind.
0: It's officially summer season at the beach, but the off season was off to a dangerous and deadly start in New Jersey. That's why we wanted to check in with Bayhead, New Jersey lifeguards to talk beach safety before it gets really busy. Red flags were flying at the beach earlier this week. Fog, rain, and choppy surf kept most people out of the water, with only a few surfers braving the conditions. The weather led Bayhead Beach Superintendent Hank Hanshin to call off lifeguards for the day. They officially started their season over the weekend, which means they'll normally be out here from 10 to 5 even during the week. But even the off-season has been busy. Tragically, there have already been 4 reported drownings at Jersey Shore beaches this year. Officials say strong rip currents and rough surf played a role in most cases. This is Hank's 50th year protecting the beach in Bayhead, and he can't remember this many drownings happening this early in the year.
6: This is the most I could never remember before the season started. I mean, it varies year to year. Some years you get nobody getting in trouble, nobody has to be pulled out. And then other years you're getting somebody pulled out every day. It can happen in a split second. They're fine, and then next thing they know, they're in trouble.
0: And the dangerous conditions aren't just along the Atlantic coast. New video shows the terrifying moment a woman in California was knocked off her feet by a wave before being dragged into the water. No one noticed for several minutes. Then you can see nearby fishermen rushing in to help her get out. Hank's advice, don't go in the water without lifeguards on duty. But if you do end up in a rip current, try not to panic, not to fight it. Instead, either tread water or swim parallel with the shore until you feel that rip current let go of you. That's when you can try to make your way back to the beach. In Bayhead, New Jersey, Katie Byrne, Fox Weather.
3: And more folks will probably be flocking to the beach out to the west or a lake or pool. The heat, it is on, and it's extreme. In the southwest, we have 90-degree-plus temperatures in Southern California. You increase that, of course, as you go into the deserts. And some places like Arizona, of course, anticipating more triple-digit days. Here's a look at the advisories, the watches, the warnings. Extreme heat warning in effect for multiple counties in Arizona, southern parts of California. That's our top-tier warning. That's get out early, park it inside by 10 a.m., and get into the air conditioning. There's no other way to get around the heat there. Heat advisory is a lower level, but it's important to note that Los Angeles, which is an area where we do have World Cup games being played, so a lot of outsiders coming in, is dealing with high heat. And the issue with Southern California, especially in a place like Los Angeles, is the temperatures really vary. If you're closer to the water, you're going to have a benefit from that Pacific Ocean. It's always chilly, so it keeps the air temperature more bearable. But you get a little bit away from the shoreline, and while those temperatures, they increase dramatically. Now, even in downtown Los Angeles today, we're looking at 81 degrees. Look at the difference in the valley. Imperial going up to 111 degrees. Arizona, triple-digit heat across the board, which is expected this time of year. But once you get above 110, that's when we start to get into the danger zone. Albuquerque looking for 89 degrees. Socorro, New Mexico, getting into the mid-90s. We bake it all the way through this upcoming weekend. Now, by this weekend, downtown Los Angeles is getting a little bit of Pacific breeze, so those afternoon temperatures getting back to the 70s, getting out of the danger zone. Phoenix, though, the danger zone is here. We do get back to average by this weekend. Again, it seems like a small difference, but 105 to 110, you're talking about a huge increase in what can turn into a dangerous situation with folks that are not used to that Arizona heat. You need to make sure that you reduce your time outside. Here's the details for FIFA World Cup. Again, Thursday is when we back off on the heat for Los Angeles. We're going to be hot leading up to this. So if you are arriving ahead of the match, make sure that you take the heat seriously. But on match day, at least temperatures will be a little more bearable, at least in downtown Los Angeles. And here are the headlines we are tracking now, sponsored by T-Mobile for Business. Storms, they are a daily occurrence. And unfortunately, the central part of the U.S. dealing with a training effect where every day we have a round of thunderstorms. This not only brings in a severe component, but of course brings in a flood component as well. Meanwhile, that storm track creating the persistent thunderstorms over the central plains, it's really based around this ridge of high pressure that is baking the southwest. We have a heat wave out to the west, so make sure that you find a way to beat the heat across Southern California, Arizona, and New Mexico. And it's not the only spot on the globe that is dealing with extreme heat. That's right. We have a record-breaking heat wave that is ongoing across Europe. Some of the hottest temperatures they have felt in years. In fact, they're going to be in the 90s for the next several days in London. To give you some perspective, London, the most, you know, correlated climate for a U.S. city would be Seattle, Washington. So think about 4 or 5 days of 90-degree heat for Seattle. That's what they're facing in London over in the U.K. Well, we have a lot more coming your way. All that and more just ahead.
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3: Good morning, and thank you for staying with us here on Fox Weather First. It's a Wednesday. I'm Britta Merwin. Hope you're having a good start to your day. A pretty active start for folks that live across the Central Plains, even getting into the Rockies. That's right, parts of Colorado waking up to thunderstorms, especially in the eastern plains of Colorado. Here's the overall national look at our threat level, though, for today, which is elevated for most locations, with the exception of Colorado, Nebraska, and Wyoming. That's where we have a high threat zone because we have a higher occurrence of thunderstorms today that will lead to every mode of severe weather. Tornadoes, hail, damaging winds, that's our level 3 out of 5 risk for severe weather. But even this morning, it is an active start. As I mentioned, we have thunderstorms that are moving through the Central Plains. Severe thunderstorm watch in effect for the eastern plains of Colorado into western Kansas. This is to cover thunderstorms that could produce 75-mile-per-hour wind gusts and 2-inch in diameter hailstones. So some pretty beefy thunderstorms that are possible. And right now we have one line of thunderstorms across Kansas that we're keeping our eye on. But so far, so good. You'll notice that we do have a flash flood warning up across I-70 in Colorado. We'll get to that in just a moment. But first, the severe side of it. Scott City down to Dodge City in Kansas. That's the line of severe weather that is possible. Right now, again, all of this sub-severe, we just have lightning, some brief downpours, but we'll continue to monitor it because we've had a vigorous 24 hours. Look at the reports that came in from yesterday. 56 reports just between Wyoming, Colorado, Nebraska, and Kansas. Most of which were hail. Really big hailstones, 2 to 3 inches. Wiggins, Colorado, that's up on I-76, kind of leaving DIA and moving out towards Nebraska. 2-inch hailstones. We're talking about egg-size hail across parts of eastern Colorado. Now, as we moved into the overnight, the severe storms from yesterday have turned into huge rainmakers as the thunderstorms are collapsing and raining out. And in the overnight, we've picked up almost 4 inches of rain on I-70. That's where we have the flash flood warning. But also southeast of Pueblo, intense rain, almost 4.5 inches of rain in the overnight for parts of southeastern Colorado. Definitely take some extra caution there because you could see some flooding. No official warning for southeast Colorado, but we do have a warning up along I-70 for the intense rain. A couple showers that are moving through shouldn't make it worse, but certainly a spot that you want to make sure that you're taking some extra caution. For parts of Kansas, it's the loud thunderstorms that are starting the day. Let's take you into Arkansas. We've been watching this training effect setting up. That's when thunderstorms move over the same areas. And now it's just been too much in a short amount of time. They have officially issued flash flood warnings to cover this line of storms moving through Arkansas into Louisiana. We're talking about Lincoln and Webster counties in Arkansas. Flash flood warning up until 9:15 local time. So extra caution for Magnolia, Arkansas, and then moving into Homer, Louisiana. Yesterday, this time yesterday, Homer, Louisiana, had a report of a high water rescue. It was a mom and a young child. They had 2 feet of water surrounding their car, and local enforcement had to go in and get them out of the car. So scary situations over the last 24 hours in Homer, Louisiana, and now they're back under that flash flood warning. So let's learn from yesterday. Stay out of the car. Keep you and your family in a safe position as heavy rain is going to be an issue there. Meanwhile, we got some thunderstorms that are kind of collapsing but still tracking some rain moving into the state of Mississippi. Let's head out to, yes, Akron, Colorado. Take a look at this video. It was captured on Monday. They had a microburst. In fact, the wind gusts that were recorded across eastern Colorado on Monday, stronger than 100 miles per hour. They had crazy intense wind gusts across the skies of Colorado on Monday. I do want to talk about what's going to happen in Colorado later today. That's where we do have our level 3 threat zone that is up. Powerful wind gusts that are possible today, as well as, yes, tornadoes, large hail. You'll notice the level 2 zone extends all the way down into the Texas Panhandle. And in Utah, we have a hot spot as well with a level 2 out of 5 risk for severe weather. So in the afternoon, you'll notice the thunderstorms developing over the mountains, and then they will drift out over into eastern Colorado. And that's going to create the setup where we have to look out for severe weather. Do make sure that if you are spending some time with your family up in the mountains, that you kind of keep your eye at the sky, that you get off the trails as soon as you can, because severe weather is going to be popping up as we take a look at the setup and work our way through the day. Gusty winds, severe weather, it's all locked up in this. We could see some tornadoes as well. So every mode of severe weather is possible. Here's a look at the playout. We do have a level 2 out of 5 risk for tornadoes today from parts of Colorado into Wyoming. That would most likely be for landspout tornadoes, pretty popular this time of year across those areas. Here's the timing to give you a visual, right? We got thunderstorms bubbling up over the western parts of the state, and then they will start to move off into eastern Colorado as we work our way through the day. There's a look at the water vapor. So again, tapping into that moisture profile, allowing these thunderstorms to produce some really strong weather, and then we'll continue to see those thunderstorms kind of collapse and move through our overnight, turning into a flood potential for parts of the eastern plains. As we take a look at the setup there, we're just going to continue to see these powerful storms move across the landscape as we go into tomorrow, kind of a repeat of what we're seeing today. Thunderstorms developing over the mountains, and then they drift off into the eastern plains. This is actually a look at our future radar for today, but tomorrow is pretty much a rubber stamp of what we're expecting today. And as we take a look at that setup, you just need to make sure that you have that Fox Weather app downloaded, ready to go, as we continue to see that potential. Here's a look at tomorrow's risk zone. It's a level 2 out of 5, stretching from parts of Wyoming, Nebraska, into Colorado, Kansas, and Oklahoma. Everything that develops yesterday or tomorrow will continue to move off towards the east. Here's a look at what we're expecting. Again, morning thunderstorms producing that flood threat, afternoon storms bubbling up over the mountains and stretching over the plains, producing that risk for large hail. Tomorrow, we do have a higher potential for tornadoes, so please be on the lookout. This is for parts of Kansas and Oklahoma, where we could see EF2 or stronger tornadoes. As we take a look at the setup for tomorrow, definitely looking at a higher potential for tornadoes in comparison to what we are tracking for today across parts of the central plains. Now, you guessed it, as we take a look at setups here with a lot of thunderstorm activity, we also will be picking up on too much rain, which can lead to a flood potential. Look at those skies over Kansas. What beautiful, vivid lightning footage, right? But unfortunately, you know, it comes with a price tag. Too much rain, too short amount of time. It is a struggle that we always see with our thunderstorms, especially as they start to collapse and rain out. We have a flood watch that is pretty wide stretching between parts of Oklahoma, Arkansas, and Louisiana. A couple flood warnings as well for the rivers, so please make sure that you sort of stay out of those low-lying areas. Today, we have a level 2 out of 4 risk for flash flooding across parts of Kansas, Oklahoma, Arkansas, and even diving into the southeast, Alabama and Mississippi, both looking out for that flood potential. On Thursday, we are going to bump it back up to the I-70 corridor. So it's really going to be focused on the central plains moving off into the Midwest. And all of this is really driven by that ridge of high pressure. We talked about the heat wave out to the west. Well, it's connected to this. That ridge high pressure is sort of forming our storm track. So that's why we're seeing thunderstorms develop in the same areas, producing the flood risk. Lots of moisture, so these thunderstorms are able to produce pockets of heavy rain. And yet again, this morning, we have flash flood warnings that are out for parts of Louisiana as we have a training system that is set up. So we do have some flood warnings popping up in southern parts of Arkansas, northern Louisiana. These are the same areas that picked up 5-10 inches of intense rain yesterday. As we take a look at the severe side of it, some of these thunderstorms will produce some gusty winds.

0: Well, storms could get in the way of your travel today. That's right. Delays, they could be stacking up. Airports like Denver, important to note, as we do see a high chance of afternoon thunderstorms. So let's take a look at the big board this morning. Where do we start? Because, of course, if we have issues this morning, it doesn't really help us out as we go into the afternoon. So right now we're taking a look at no active airport events. Well, that's good news. You don't need any issues to start the day. We have some pretty minor delays coming out of New York, Chicago. I mentioned Denver. That's going to be a little bit of a recovery situation because Denver yesterday had some issues because of the severe weather popping off to their east. Today's worst cancellations coming out of New York and Anchorage. Again, most likely not weather related as we do have a green misery map. So green light is on our side, looking good for all our big airports in the Northeast. And today is awesome. I mean, yesterday, kind of a nasty day for the Northeast. We had a lot of rain. Today we got sunshine returning. Temperatures in the 80s for the 95 corridor. So regional travel on the roads, two thumbs up. We're looking great for the Northeast. Let's drop down into the Mid-Atlantic. Again, another spot where yesterday it was really tough. We had thunderstorms across coastal areas of North Carolina and Virginia. Today we're trading that in for nothing but sunshine. So road travel looks awesome. Expecting 80s from DC down into Roanoke. The Southeast, no problem here with exception of Mississippi, Arkansas, Louisiana. That's where you're getting into that training effect for those thunderstorms. But if you are going to be flying in Atlanta, weather's on our side, those thunderstorms miss out. But they are going to be impacting areas like Jackson, Mississippi, moving into the Florida Panhandle. That's where we could see those afternoon thunderstorms. Speaking of Florida, here's a look at your weather. Afternoon downpours. You can time your clock out to it. So this is going to be an issue if the thunderstorm pops up over an airport like Miami, Fort Lauderdale. Of course, you're going to have a ground stop. Thankfully, not tracking that this morning, but keep your eyes on the sky in the afternoon. And as we go into Central Plains, of course, big focus for Arkansas and Louisiana. But the state of Texas, we got nothing but heat out there. You trade in the storms, you get the heat in exchange. We're expecting temperatures in the 90s with clear skies for DFW. El Nino, it is kicking into high gear and strengthening fast. Later on in this season, we're expecting it to hit a super El Nino. So coming up, we'll talk about the intense activity that we're tracking in the Pacific, the quiet conditions for now for the Atlantic. We'll be right back with a look at your hurricane season coming up on Fox Weather First.
1: Welcome back to Yeah, That's a Pepper Thing. First up, we've got Harrison wrapping his Dr. Pepper in a tiny quilt so it feels at home. Oh, how tender. 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And over to Becca, who's whispering affirmations to her can.
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1: Good morning. Thanks for staying with us here on Fox Weather First. I'm Britta Merwin alongside Craig Herrera. Craig, looking gorgeous there on LBI this morning on the Jersey Shore.
2: Oh, my gosh, Britta. Can I just tell you, sunrise is coming up right now. It is Beach House Day today. Big event coming up for us today. We've been traveling around the country, taking you to different locations, showing you the beaches out here. And today in LBI, Long Beach Island, it's a barrier island behind me. But I'll tell you what, it's a spectacular day. If you can hear it, the waves are crashing. It's nice and calm. Look at the colors out there. We're just over the dunes, so it looks like we're kind of up high, but there's just a dune there, and then you're right on the beach right behind us. The beach has been really nice this morning. Not a lot going on. In fact, just a couple of days ago, we even had BVD. Bob Van Dillen was surfing out there. And guess what? He had some friends. Dolphins, pretty impressive as well. He and Marissa Torres, are going to host a beach house later today. They're taking you to a lighthouse. They're taking you to one of my favorite spots, Asbury Park. They're going to be doing some surfing. There's the gorgeous shot of the lighthouse, a must-do here in Long Beach Island. If you come out to visit, look at the views, spectacular views. Marissa's going to take you behind the scenes, give you a little bit of history behind it. BVD doing some surfing as well. We've got some of our friends, of course, from Fox News over. How about this one, the Stone Pony, Marissa and Todd Pira going to the Stone Pony. I'm going to be going there next month to check out a concert myself. I love Blues Traveler, Gin Blossoms, they're going to be there. And then, of course, they had to go on with their little scooters. Great beach community as well. You can't take them onto the boardwalk in a place like Asbury Park certain months of the year, especially during the summertime. But it is super family friendly. And Britta, as you know, each section of the Jersey Shore has its own personality. So honestly, there is something for everyone, no matter what you like or what you're looking for. Check it out. Today, it's the Fox Weather Beach House at 12 o'clock noon Eastern time, right here from LBI, Long Beach Island, New Jersey. You're going to love it. If you've never been here, I'll tell you what, you'll be impressed and maybe want to book a flight to come out and check it out at some point.
1: Yeah, the Jersey Shore will steal your heart. Thank you so much, Craig. El Nino, it is strengthening day by day and expected to reach super El Nino status as we get really into the heart of hurricane season. So it's been keeping things busy across the equatorial Pacific with tropical systems swirling as we speak. But the Atlantic has been rather quiet, which is what is expected in an El Nino year. We've only had one blip on our radar, so to speak, Tropical Storm Arthur. Yes, we got soaked by that across the Gulf Coast yesterday or last week with Arthur. So here's the latest on El Nino. Again, when we're talking about El Nino, we're talking about the water temperatures in the Pacific off the coast of South America. Why is it important? Well, when those water temperatures get super juiced, and again, right now they're running about 2 degrees warmer than average, making it officially El Nino, we start to see a lot of action across the Pacific. Again, typhoons, hurricanes, they're the same thing. We just have a different name and culture depending on what part of the Pacific Ocean. But all of those systems, they feed off of one thing: hot water. And so with a lot of heat in the Pacific, we anticipate very vigorous conditions. In fact, we have powerful typhoons that we're tracking right now in the Pacific. Meanwhile, when we have all of this convection, these thunderstorms leading to tropical systems because of the warm water in the Pacific, it messes with the wind pattern over the Atlantic basin. We have very strong winds that pop up across the Caribbean, the Atlantic basin. So in turn, Craig, we start to see very quiet conditions across the Atlantic basin. Here's the latest out of the East Pac. We have another invest. No shocker here, Craig, as we're tracking multiple systems across the East Pac that could turn into our next name systems.
2: Yeah, to your point, the East Pac is an area to watch this season for a little more activity during the El Nino. A lot of this energy, the orange area you see is where we can see some development. We are way ahead of the game in named storms. We typically get to the D-name storm by mid-July, and we're just rounding out this month right now. So D-name storm July 15th. We'll watch closely because a lot of those storms have impacts on the United States from Hawaii to the Southwest. And as we saw last time, can jump basins and have an impact on the Southeast as well.
1: A massive heat wave is taking over Europe. Paris eyeing 5 days of consecutive triple-digit temperatures. And across the channel into London, they also are facing 100-degree heat. And there is a rare red warning that has been put into effect. So local residents, yeah, they are clamoring to find water, find a way to cool things off. Now, the observed highs yesterday, pretty spectacular. 91 degrees in London, Paris 93. Look at Bordeaux, 108 degrees. Of course, all this in Fahrenheit, because our viewers are more comfortable with Fahrenheit. But they took about 30 recording sites in the country of France, added it up, and it actually was France's hottest day on record when you really looked at all 30 of those cities. So remarkable heat. As we take a look at these observed highs for France, again, a cumulative score of coming in for the hottest day, they had 100 degrees reported in multiple cities across the country. Bordeaux, though, popping out very close to the water, thank goodness, but 108 degrees, that's something. We have a big ridge of high pressure that is just baking Europe. A classic setup for a lot of extreme heat, right? All of that air sinking down to the ground, and so it just gets hot and it stays. It's stagnant. There's not a lot of relief. As we take a look at today's forecast, we're actually going to increase the temperatures for France. So we'll see if we outdo our record from yesterday. In fact, in Bordeaux, we'll likely hit 110 degrees. Paris, 103. London, it's going to be a tougher day than yesterday. We're stacking on an additional 6 degrees. And in many of these cities, we don't have a ton of air conditioning, especially as you get up into the UK. As we look at these conditions, a lot of importance to be put on the fact that we have summer travel going on. You might not be prepared for this heat, so you want to make sure that you're thinking about it and making sure that you do stay hydrated. You find the air conditioning when you can in some of those public places. For Friday, we cut back just a touch, but we're still dealing with extreme heat. 92 degrees anticipated for London, 98 degrees anticipated for Paris. London finally gets back to the 80s, which is still considered a warm day for London as we get into Saturday. So that ridge high pressure is slowly going to be migrating and pushing farther into Europe. That's what's going to take the pressure off of a place like London or even Paris. As we take a look at the weekend forecast, that's when we get out of that danger zone. But this heat wave is going to continue all through Saturday. Paris doesn't get back to the 80s until Sunday. And then finally, we get back to the 70s for Monday and Tuesday. So for U.S. residents that are hopping over the pond and doing some European travel, make sure that you prepare for some extreme heat. It definitely is going to be tough, especially in these urban areas like Paris and London. A lot of concrete, so you're not even going to get a benefit or a cool down at nighttime. London, 97 degrees for Wednesday. We're going to keep it hot in the 90s through Friday. And then finally, they have relief arriving on Sunday when temperatures will be getting back to the 70s. Madrid, Spain, you're in it as well. But unfortunately for Madrid, they're going to get a little bit of a kickback around that high pressure system. So although we do cut it back slightly for Thursday and Friday, I mean, gosh, you guys soar right back up to the triple digits by next Tuesday. So definitely important to note that. Here's a look at some of the things you want to keep in mind in terms of heat safety. If you feel like you are going to be dizzy or you feel cold and clammy, although you're hot at the same time, a confused nervous system, you want to make sure that you're seeking help and keeping your body nice and cool. It was another jam-packed day across North America with the World Cup nearing the end of the group stage. Team USA has already punched their ticket into the knockout round, but there are several more matches to look forward to today. Fox Weather meteorologist Craig Herrera is following all things Rowie and World Cup for us today as he is live on location on Long Beach Island. Some exciting stuff when it comes to World Cup. Of course, for North America, we're welcoming a lot of visitors that might not be familiar with our crazy North American weather.
2: I'll tell you what, they're getting everything, right? From the stormy conditions in Kansas City to all of the flooding, sadly, we had in Houston. And I'll tell you what, when the United States played in Seattle, the atmosphere was electric. And to get that second goal and to win, what a game it was. And by the way, if you didn't watch Portugal yesterday, wow. And we almost had another score toward the end of the game. So, Britt, I'll tell you what, it's been fascinating to watch. I think the Team USA is on a roll here, and we'll see what happens. Meantime, Canada, we've got three countries hosting, right? North America. So you have Mexico, Canada, and the United States. Canada with the hometown, home team advantage, hometown advantage as well. Today at 3 is Switzerland's in place. We take a look at Atlanta. Of course, we've got indoor stadium there, so not big a factor for us. But when you look at Miami, some of the ROE conditions there, we're at a medium. And remember, ROE is risk of weather impact. We take into account precipitation, temperature and wind. How does that affect the players, the game? And in this case, the spectators as well, right? Mexico City is one of those areas that will also be hosting. They've got showers and thunderstorms in the mix. So they'll be watching for perhaps a heavy rainfall and some flooding at that point as well. But overall, Britt, it looks fantastic. They've got a medium ROE there. Good luck to all the teams. I'm looking forward to this. It's been an awesome way to see the world come together, and not only in the United States, but all across North America.
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1: Good morning, and thanks for staying with us here on Fox Weather First. I'm Britta Merwin. That's Craig Herrera. And what are you doing, Craig? We're live on TV.
2: I'm taking a selfie. Hello. I'm taking a selfie, Britta. It's beautiful out here. Are you kidding me? How can you not pass up on this opportunity?
1: I'll
2: and
1: give
2: by
1: you a
2: the
1: pass.
2: Way, I don't
1: I'll
2: know if you can
1: pass.
2: See him. Okay. Can we see him at all? You can barely make him out. Right over there. Can you see him? There's BVD.
1: Oh, there he is.
2: He's surfing.
1: Up. He's up.
2: Oh, he's up.
1: Oh,
2: he's up.
1: I'm going to give him a
2: 10.
1: Solid
2: Hang 10. Hang 10, BVD.
1: I like it.
2: Yeah.
1: That's a long
2: he
1: ride
2: was hanging
1: for
2: 10.
1: A nice, calm wave.
2: Isn't that awesome? This is the kind of wave that you want because it's a nice swell that eases on in, maybe 2 feet or so. You don't have a massive wave. Britta, you and I, I think we could handle that. In the meantime, yeah, I was taking a selfie, so I'll put it on social media for you. What a set, right? Today, Britta, it is Beach House Day. We are in Long Beach Island, LBI, New Jersey. It's about 18 miles long, this barrier island here along the Jersey Shore. At its widest point, about a half a mile, and we're at its most narrow points, about a fifth of a mile or so. And by the way, you saw BBD, he's right there. He is surfing out there. He is up and going for it. Marissa Torres is also up and ready to go. A lot of our team has been out here checking it out. We're going to check out the lighthouse. We're going to check out other things to do on the Jersey Shore, including one of my favorite spots, Asbury Park, Britta. One of my favorite concert venues as well, Stone Pony.
1: But who doesn't like that? Especially if you're lucky enough to see the boss at the Stone Pony. You can see him popping up. Bruce Springsteen, of course, if you don't know who we're talking about. Jersey Shore, local there. But beautiful start. I'm just really glad that the weather has turned around. Yesterday wasn't the best. So nice to have the sunshine back for the actual big show.
2: So nice, Britta. Big show coming up. And I'm going to take a few more selfies, by the way. You can't take advantage of this.
1: Yeah, well, you get some sunshine. We do want to talk about radar because although we have sunshine on the East Coast, some stormy skies to kick off the day across the Central Plains. And we do have an elevated risk for severe weather today. It's not just the Central Plains, but parts of the Southeast and out to the West. We could have thunderstorms developing over the higher terrain that could be very concerning as we work our way through the afternoon. So we'll get through this morning and then we'll prep for a very busy second round of severe weather that will be developing as we work our way into the afternoon. We do have a level 3 out of 5 alert for severe weather that takes us from Wyoming into northeast Colorado, parts of western Nebraska. That's going to be for this afternoon. So thankfully this morning it's nice and quiet. This morning, Craig, we're actually waking up to the leftovers of yesterday, which is producing a flood warning across parts of eastern Colorado and I-70.
2: It's so tough. Heavily traveled Interstate 70. Big interstate there to get to and from Kansas over into Colorado. You mentioned it. And we also will be watching today for the rest of the day after this morning. To your point, strong for potential for wind gusts to 65 miles per hour. How about the hailstones that we saw yesterday plus the day before? Could do that again, 2 to 3 inches in diameter. Right now, most of that energy, to your point, has moved over into portions of Kansas, and it is lit up just in and around Dodge City. And you got a lot of heavy rain behind that. Well, Interstate 70 along eastern plains of Colorado, you don't have the heavy rainfall. It's still going to take some time for that water to drain out, if you will. Hailstones, Britta. No surprise, this time of year, this part of the country, you can easily see hailstones 2 to 4 inches in diameter, just like the forecast calls for yet again today.
1: Yeah, so these are the reports from yesterday, over 50 of them. But in Wiggins, which is up on I-76 mm-hmm. in Colorado, that northeast corner, they had a 2-inch hailstone reported there. So that's a pretty good hailstone coming in around egg size. Then this morning, it's been the rain. So we talked about the flash flood warning that's up on I-70. Yeah. They picked up a good 3-4 inches of rain in the overnight southeast of Pueblo, kind of off of I-25, they picked up about 4.5. So we have a couple pockets here where we're going in today with some saturated ground. And, of course, we'll see more develop as we work our way through the afternoon.
2: Yeah, this afternoon, one to watch. You got the daytime heating that picks up and those storms start to pick up as well. And a lot of them will be over the Rockies. You also look at this area here. Britta, you notice from Texarkana to the east of there, storms are training, developing in the same locations. And it's just a little farther east from what we saw this time yesterday, where we had impressive rainfall totals in 6 hours. Some of you had 5 to 6 inches of rainfall, but you have 2 flash flood warnings right now. Thankfully, we don't have those considerable tags yet like we had yesterday, but it's still a concern.
1: Yeah, we do have the flash flood warnings that take you from Arkansas into Louisiana, estimating with radar 2, 3, 4 inches of rain. So enough that you're going to see some low-lying spots that are struggling. But I think to your point, Craig, it's more about the fact that they were hard hit yesterday and yet again this morning dealing with some thunderstorms that are popping up. So a little bit of an unfortunate start, but we kind of set the scene and get ready for a vigorous afternoon. I think this is actually the quietest radar we'll look until we get into the second half of today. So let's talk about today, Craig. That level 3 out of 5 bullseye for parts of Colorado, where we have already seen impressive weather this week.
2: Yeah, just on Monday, if you recall, we were talking about this yesterday. Check out the video. Take a moment to look at the screen here. This is out of Akron, Colorado, the eastern plains of Colorado. Just strong winds just released out of this thunderstorm. You can see all of the dust getting blown up, and we had wind gusts from 74 to 113 miles per hour in a short radius right underneath that huge downburst that came on down. I'll tell you what, Britta, when we've got this type of setup, we have the chance for not only tornadoes, but landspout tornadoes as well, different setup. Those are always hard to forecast because those don't develop off of a supercell, right? It's an area of low pressure. You've got some daytime heating, little boundaries that set up off of decaying storms, and you've got the rising air that creates those landspouts. In this situation, we will have the chance to have both, including the supercells that will produce a tornado. The outlook has gone up from the Storm Prediction Center to a level three from five to a level three out of five, rather. The conversation we had with you yesterday was at a level two, and notice Utah also included in a level two. All modes of severe weather, and we're talking some big tornadoes that could happen across the eastern plains, large hail, and wind gusts to 60, 65 miles per hour. I want you to notice this as you look at the future tractor in the afternoon. There are isolated showers that pop up west of Interstate 25. Interstate 25 runs right smack in the middle of Colorado. Those are the Rockies. Those areas could see some isolated storms that would produce some strong gusty winds, and it's dry and maybe some lightning. That would be wildfire concerns as they drift over into the eastern plains. Then we've got the chance for those storms to give us the tornadoes, the hail, and the wind. Tomorrow, Britta, almost the same footprint. Area of high pressure over the desert southwest baking them. We'll break down that forecast in a moment. But these waves of energy that are coming up and over it, you can see how it's all connected. And until that area of high pressure moves, we're in a rinse and repeat for portions of the Rockies and the eastern plains of Colorado, Nebraska, Kansas, and eventually portions of the Midwest.
1: Yeah, and looking at the future radar for Thursday, it's pretty much a rubber stamp of what we have today on Wednesday. So similar story there of waking up to the flood warnings in the central plains in the morning, afternoon development over the Rockies, and then a really, really busy evening ahead on Thursday. Heads up for Thursday evening. We do have a potential here for tornadoes that's slightly larger than today. Parts of Kansas and Oklahoma are highlighted. The problem here is that some of these tornadoes could be strong. We're talking about EF2 or stronger from Wichita into Enid. This also moves into western portions of Missouri. So think about Joplin, their history of tornadoes. They also are located in that bullseye where we could see some powerful storms creating the tornado potential. There's a look at the forecast for Denver. So you're in, you're out of it. Kind of a busy end to our work week.
2: Yeah, and it's true. It's not a washout for everybody. It's one of those days where you know you live here. You get one massive storm with a lot of rain and wind in one part of the metro area, but the other part is dry, and then eventually you get one there. Same story for places like Cheyenne, so we'll be watching for some warmer conditions and the overnight lows. We get a little bit of recovery during the overnight, Britta, but overall, these active storms bring us the potential for the flash flooding, too.
1: So let's talk about the flood threat. You see the rubber stamp effect, right? Day after day, thunderstorms in the same area. You know that it's going to lead to a lot of rain. Meanwhile, take a look at that lightning video from Kansas. Incredible, right? Right under the underbelly of that thunderstorm, just spidering across the night sky.
2: Wow.
1: Here's the flood watch. It goes from Oklahoma through northeast parts of Texas, Arkansas, and Louisiana. Craig, these areas were just hammered yesterday, and this morning, pretty close to the same areas, we have that training effect with thunderstorms.
2: Yeah, no kidding. From the Arklatex, where we had all of that yesterday, moving basically ever so slowly from the northwest to the southeast. We also have a lot of rivers that we've been watching that are not close to the flood areas because we've had so much rain in these situations. Level two out of four, Britta, for 2 days in a row, today through tomorrow. Always a major concern here. The ground has been so saturated. We talked about that area of high pressure. Here it is on the map. And think about these waves of energy coming up and over and right in the same location. So having said that, since we don't get a lot of a break, we get a couple of breaks, we will see some isolated pockets of some heavy rainfall producing some localized flooding. You want to watch the rivers, the dry riverbeds, because a lot of those could fill up quickly this time of year. This is typically when we get to monsoon. This is not a monsoon setup, but you know this is the time of year that you could get some of those riverbeds that fill up quickly with water.
1: We do have a training effect of thunderstorms this morning from Arkansas into Louisiana. It is offset by maybe 50 miles from where we saw the intense rain yesterday. Mm-hmm. So a tough situation here. Radar estimating about 3 inches of rain the last couple hours in those spots.
2: Wow.
1: But the last 24 hours from yesterday's training event that's set up, they got 5 to 10 inches of rain right underneath that conveyor belt of moisture.
2: Wow. And remember yesterday, I see Homer on the map there. We actually had some water rescues that were going on. In Homer, there was a woman and a child that were rescued from 2 feet of water. Their car stalled. And you can see how quickly that happens. The severe storm threat, as we look through the day today, you've got the chance for these storms to pop up over even places like Arkansas. Now, central and northern Arkansas, you got a lot of hilly terrain here. And some of that could lead to some of the localized flooding due to some of the enhancement of some of the storms that pop up over central and northern portions of Arkansas.
1: Yeah, and there's a look at the footprint from rain that is still yet to fall between now and tomorrow. Many spots picking up an additional 2 to 3 inches of rain. Well, on top of thunderstorms that we're tracking today, we also have our eye on the extended forecast. Coming up, we'll talk about this weekend into early next week. Guess what? The Dakotas, they're in the bullseye for a multi-day severe weather setup. We'll take a look at that setup as Fox Weather First returns. Stay with us.
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13: I'm Fox Weather meteorologist Haley Meyer. Are you ready to be a step ahead of the competition for the World Cup? The first one featuring 48 teams across 3 different countries, all with separate climates. Well, we've got you covered with the exclusive ROWI, the risk of weather impact, this time specifically tailored for soccer. The ROWI takes all of the important aspects of the forecast and combines them into a single metric to represent the overall impact on the game. temperature, wind, precipitation. These are all the variables rated based on the latest Fox Weather forecast. That's then weighted based on our historical analysis of how weather has impacted the game. The ROE then averages them together to give a total ROE score from 0 to 10. That score then is classified from 0 to high. The ROE automatically updates in real time based on the latest forecast. So stay tuned to Fox Weather to make sure that you have that competitive edge.
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1: Good morning. Thanks for staying with us here on Fox Weather First. I'm Britta Merwin, and there he is, Craig Herrera, live from Long Beach Island on the Jersey Shore. Looking good, Craig.
2: Oh, I'm telling you what, it's the backdrop. It looks incredible, right? I want to say that I look good in this backdrop. By the way, Britta, it's been gorgeous out here. Gorgeous start to the day. Even BBD's out there enjoying the beach. He's out in the water. He's been surfing every morning he gets out there. And I'll tell you what, day before Monday, he got out there and he was surfing with dolphins. Dolphins came in. You can see him. He's right there. You see him? Oh, is he up? He's up. Oh, no, he's down. He's waiting for the next set to come on in. He's been catching some decent sets this morning. It's 66 degrees. It feels like 66 degrees is perfect. And listen, you hear the birds? Oh, I asked for the birds and they decided to stop chirping. I'll tell you what, though. It is gorgeous out here. It is beach house day today. Bob Van Dillen, Marissa Torres are getting ready for the big event. Our entire team has been working so hard for this. They're going to show you all that is the Jersey Shore from the incredible lighthouse. It's not far from here. This barrier island, by the way, is about 18 miles long, about at its widest point, half a mile. Marissa Torres takes a tour of the lighthouse. She'll show that to you and the history behind it. You've got some Fox News personalities as well. There's Todd with Marissa. They went to the Stone Pony in Asbury Park. It's an awesome outdoor venue, and Asbury Park with a history of music from the Boss, Bruce Springsteen, to John Bon Jovi. So much going on out here. And with this type of weather, you couldn't ask for more. And Marissa's going to have to teach me how to win one of those prizes. I'll tell you what, this is one of the areas, the Jersey Shore, a lot of the Eastern Seaboard that has experienced some beach erosion. Last year, if you recall, we didn't have a lot of tropical activity. We had zero landfalling hurricanes, one tropical storm that made landfall. That was in South Carolina. But every storm that came by gave us the massive waves chomping away at the beaches. You're looking at Wildwood, New Jersey from last October. In fact, last October, we had a nor'easter that came through. That was about the 11th through the 14th. We actually had two strong coastal storms in October, then a blizzard in February. We also had Hurricane Aaron, Hurricane Umberto, massive hurricanes that skirted the eastern seaboard, and they were not even that close, but it was the wave energy that made it to the coast. The Army Corps of Engineers, by the way, is working hard, which they do every year, to replenish some of the beaches. I looked up their website, and this year they're investing $9.5 million in Ocean City. That's going to include Great Egg Harbor and Peck Beach. They're going to work to replenish some of those beaches. And then they're spending another $15.8 million from Avalon to Stone Harbor. That's from Townsend Inlet to Cape May. They're going to push some of the sand in there. They're going to work to create some dunes and some berms. That's also going to help to reduce some of the beach erosion that we have out here, because it is gorgeous, Britta. This coastline is incredible. The beaches are incredible. The boardwalks are incredible. And each community has its own personality. So there is something for everyone along the Jersey Shore.
1: There absolutely is a really nice sweet spot. That's for sure. Craig, thanks so much for the update this morning. Can't wait for the big show later today.
2: You got it.
14: It was scary. I've survived two tornadoes before, so I've been through it. Nothing like this. This was far scarier. And I think it's because I had kids this time and I didn't know that I was going to be able to protect them. We could hear things hitting the house. And it just sounded like pure chaos. It was 30 seconds that lasted 20 minutes, and I prayed the entire time.
1: Gosh, her comments really hit your heart, right? It's an Illinois resident that went through a tornado on Monday. Illinois right now, it leads the way with the highest occurrence of tornadoes for this severe weather season. And unfortunately, the threat is going to be growing. As I mentioned, the Storm Prediction Center giving an early release of a significant look at severe weather. They have a footprint that starts on Sunday and continues all the way through next Tuesday. So here's the setup as we go into next week. We have a vigorous jet stream in place that's going to throw some storms from the Pacific up and over the Rockies, impacting the northern plains. Montana, parts of Minnesota, North Dakota, South Dakota, all looking at a very stormy stretch from Sunday all the way through the beginning of next week. So here's that early release from the Storm Prediction Center. Right now labeled as a level 2, but again, we're talking about Saturday. Today's a Wednesday. So we could see and most likely will see an upgrade in this scenario. Just sort of waiting for that short-term model data that we're not even going to have until we get into Friday. So this is a setup where you just need to know, okay, I got severe weather moving into my forecast this weekend. I'm going to make sure I check in to see where we sit as we get closer. As I mentioned, vigorous jet in place. So these storms move in from the pack northwest. As they hop over the Rockies, they interact with that warm Gulf moisture that is streaming all the way up into the northern states. I mean, we're talking about the upper Midwest feeling very sticky and clammy because those humidity levels are increasing. All of that adds up into this scenario where we have the ingredients present for severe weather, the lift, the upper level support, the deep moisture, and of course, a little bit of summer heat mixed in. Now, our thunderstorms will produce some heavy rain. The biggest flood risk will certainly be down to the south across parts of the I-70 corridor. But even Montana, North Dakota, you guys could see a couple inches of rain over the next 7 days, and that could cause an isolated flood potential that we'll have to monitor. So we have a level 1 threat out of 4 for flash flooding. This is for Saturday into Sunday morning. Again, some of these thunderstorms will be lasting through that overnight time frame. And the long-range forecast through the 4th of July looks very unsettled for the northern tier. And we do have a very likely setup for above average precipitation levels that coincides with that severe potential. So again, kind of hand in hand. Climatology wise, this is actually where our eyes would turn for severe weather this part of the summer. We anticipate it for the upper Midwest. So not really a shocker, but it is kind of a long duration stretch here where these areas have already had severe weather and we have more on the way. Let's take you out to the west where we are baking in the heat. That's right. We have a heat wave that continues out west. We're talking 90 degree plus temperatures for Southern California, parts of New Mexico. And you guessed it, that means triple digits for Arizona. The stretch, it continues. So here's a look at the heat alerts in effect for today. We have a heat advisory for parts of Los Angeles, extreme heat warnings out for parts of Arizona, and then New Mexico, West Texas, you guys have the heat advisory. So find AC. That is really the name of the game. These temperatures are so high, you're not going to be able to break the heat by going underneath a shady tree. I mean, it's better than being out in the sun, but certainly you need some air conditioning. We got a ridge high pressure parked over the desert southwest. So again, that is bringing in that heat, all that descending air able to heat up. We have 110 degrees. That's what we're anticipating for Phoenix. The only upside that we have, Craig, as I bring you into this conversation, is microclimates in Southern California, mm-hmm. which only benefits you if you're in Southern California. Mm-hmm. But I mean, it's still hot today. Downtown LA is going to be 80 degrees. I think we'll have more of a benefit with maybe some Pacific influence as we get closer to this weekend for LA.
2: Yeah, but you're right. You're absolutely right. When you talk about downtown LA at 79, that radiant usually comes close from USC, the campus there. And Britta, whenever you get a very, very weak sea breeze, you're talking, you know, 70s along the immediate coast to downtown LA. So 77 is still pretty warm, but they'll take it because you go in a little bit more than that. And you're talking triple digits for portions of the Central Valley. Britt, as you know, this is the time of year where a lot of people are trying to enjoy the outdoors. If you're going to be in Arizona, a lot of them will close some of the trails down early. So you have to get your hike in before mm-hmm. 10 a.m. because after that, it just gets too dangerous in the peak heat. Remember, of course, the pets and the elderly as well.
1: Yeah, we'll probably have more aggressive warnings out for New Mexico come Saturday. We have a heat mm-hmm. advisory today, but look at Socorro, 101. So the temperature is increasing for southern New Mexico as we work our way through this weekend. It's a flip story for Phoenix because, again, this high kind of wiggles farther out towards the east as we go into the weekend. So this weekend, Phoenix is back to average, which is 106 degrees this time of year. So they're used to triple digits.
2: Ouch.
1: And so funny because I think, Craig, people see the 110, 106. They're like, what's the difference? But it does make a difference. When you're that hot, every degree makes a difference.
2: It totally doesn't. It doesn't matter if it's a dry heat or not. It's hot.
1: Certainly. Well, caught in the crosshairs here, the Rockies. We have another day of severe weather. So coming up, we're going to give you an idea of this active weather pattern that is setting up for this week. Damaging winds, gusty winds, hail, and even tornadoes. We'll break down the threats and the timeline as Fox Weather First returns.
2: Hey guys, how's it going? Nick Coaster here. 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Joining me as always, the lovely Courtney Kasin. And Courtney is going to have you something beaming from ear to ear today.
15: 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And I mean, that's how you greet someone, right? 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
4: Hello and good morning. Welcome inside Fox Weather First. I'm Britta Merwin with Craig Herrera, who is live on Long Beach Island on the Jersey Shore this morning. Good morning, Craig.
5: Britta, good morning to you. Good morning to everyone. It's a gorgeous day out here. Temperatures now at about 66 degrees, and today is the day. Look behind me. You've got beautiful conditions, beautiful waves. Waves are giving us some nice sound effects. Today we have Beach House coming up, hosted by Bob Van Dillen and Marissa Torres. They're going to show us everything that the Jersey Shore has to offer. Gorgeous, miles and miles and miles of beautiful sand, beautiful communities. And they're also taking a tour of a lighthouse here on Long Beach Island, as well as taking a nice little tour around a cool little town called Asbury Park, not far from here. So each location, as you know, Britta, along the Jersey Shore has its own personality. And that's what I love about this area. Not only is it gorgeous, there's something for just about everyone, just depending on what you're looking for.
4: Yeah, the best thing about Jersey is that people ask, what's your exit? Because that's going to identify what beach you go to.
5: That's right.
4: Craig, definitely a beautiful start. Not so beautiful away from the East Coast, though. We got a stormy start across parts of the plains. We're tracking some thunderstorms in a pretty active threat zone graphic for you. Elevated for many Americans today, but at a high level across parts of the central plains. And that's because that's where we're anticipating some pretty severe weather this afternoon. This morning, waking up to the leftovers, but Craig, we're starting to see a little bit of ignition over the Rockies. Here's the wrap-up of what happened yesterday off the Rockies. 56 reports coming in out of parts of Colorado.
5: And look where they are, all along the Front Range, and a lot of them very close to, if not along, portions of Interstate 25 that runs north to south, right smack in the middle of Colorado, up into Utah and into New Mexico on the southern side. But those hail reports, 2 inches in diameter, as you can see there from Wiggins. The day before that, over the eastern plains, we had reports of 3 to 4 inch hailstones, even closer to Sterling. So 2 days in a row where we've had this energy. And to your point, we're already seeing some ignition this morning. Wait till the daytime heating picks up, and we're going to see more of it this afternoon. Now at a level 3 out of 5 storm threat from Storm Prediction Center.
4: Yeah, and we're tracking some thunderstorms across Kansas. At one point, they were producing some heavy rain, but they're kind of dwindling, falling apart at this point. The action that is bolstering up is right on the border of Arkansas and Louisiana, where we have this training effect that is setting up for the second day in a row. I-20 really hard hit yesterday, this time in the morning, Craig.
5: Yeah, no kidding. This is just a little farther east from what we saw yesterday, but basically the same direction from the northwest to the southeast. A couple of flash flood warnings right now. Radar indicated this time yesterday we were also having the considerable tag on those for some water rescues that were going on. Thankfully, this is a little farther east, but regardless, how about these rainfall totals just for 3 hours, Britta?
4: Right.
5: This is not a 6-hour total or a 12-hour total. These are estimates. 2 to 3, maybe even a little more than that in a couple of spots.
4: And when we isolate the hourly rain rate, how much rain we're getting per hour, there are, you know, some communities just east of Texarkana. I mean, 3 inches of rain per hour is a lot. That's why they've triggered the flash flood warning. So important to stay away from those low-lying spots, because we definitely have probably some water on top of roads, that kind of action that we're having to deal with, because that's a lot of rain in a short amount of time.
5: Yeah, no kidding. Please be careful out there. A lot of times there's no time to close off the roads that are flooded because it happens so fast.
4: There's a look at those flash flood warnings for Arkansas. Later today, it's going to be interesting because we'll flip. This morning, it's all about southern portions of Arkansas and Louisiana. This afternoon, we'll be looking out for northern parts of the state, which right now, thankfully, are very quiet. We don't have as much action going on there. We are tracking some thunderstorms, though, between Kansas and Oklahoma. This is going to be a spot that's not only active this morning, but it's also going to be active for tomorrow as well. You can see that line of showers and storms kind of going right across the border of Kansas and Oklahoma. That's where we do have that level one threat for severe weather today. Well, guess what, folks? It is time for World Cup. The final week of group play. Yep, it is here. Scotland takes on Brazil in a fight for their lives in Miami. If Scotland loses their game, yes, they could be out of the cup. So let's bring in meteorologist Haley Meyer. Haley, you are the only one that gets me through World Cup because I have no idea what I'm talking about. But thankfully, being a college soccer player, you have a good handle on it, girl. What's going on?
6: Yeah, no, I love soccer. This is what I eat, sleep, and breathe all day, every day during the World Cup. So let's talk about Scotland versus Brazil, what's happening right now. Brazil in a pretty good position. They're likely going to come out on top of their group. They are going to advance to knockouts. However, Scotland, that's the big question. And I know a lot of Americans, they probably really want Scotland to keep going because we want the Tartanarty to come to our city, obviously. What we are worried about today, though, just in Miami, a couple of isolated showers and some thunderstorms. The precip impact is low because they're scattered. However, if you do have a thunderstorm that sets up overhead, with Florida being a very convective, lightning-producing state, we could have a lightning delay, which would put a wrench in the plans. Temperatures, though, I think that's going to be another really big story here, not only for the players, but for the fans. Miami, one of the warmest stadiums out of the entire World Cup play across all three countries. The temperatures, 88 degrees, this is by 6 p.m., 84 by 7, and then 83 by 8. So we're subtly dropping, but we could be looking at some heat alerts later on throughout the day. But how does this compare to Scotland? Well, you might be surprised. Actually, somewhat of a similar weather forecast. Miami, some isolated thunderstorms come today, but also tomorrow. Scotland also could see some thunderstorms. And just think about the separation, the thousands of miles people have traveled all across the world to watch the magic of the World Cup, the biggest game or the biggest event in all of sports across the globe. Over 4,000 miles for anybody who's tuning in overseas. It's about 6,800 kilometers for Scottish fans to make it to Miami. But a big story we've been covering here at Fox Weather is how warm it's been, record-breaking warmth across France and even for parts of London, England as well, southern England and the UK. It's warmer for spots into central northern Scotland. I wouldn't say it's quite ready for them to have amber heat alerts or red heat alerts, which is what they use over in the UK. But it is warm enough that we're getting some instability that's starting to build. And so with an area of low pressure that's approaching from the south, we could get some convective activity coming in Thursday and in through Friday as well, Britta. Now, I will say it is abnormal, actually, for Scotland to have thunderstorms. They typically have about a few thunderstorm days a year, especially on the northern end of the coast, anywhere between about 3 to 5 days worth of thunder and lightning. So when you compare that to Florida standards, well, it's a little odd that they have a similar forecast. But hey, I guess the Miami heat is spreading into Scotland.
4: There you go. And for a comparison to put it in perspective, I mean, London, England would be similar to a climate of Seattle.
6: Yes.
4: So the fact that they're having so many days in the 90s, of course, that supports that isolated storm chance. But the heat wave continues for Europeans. And for the first time ever, the World Cup is being played in three countries, North America being the host. And of course, heat and humidity, it's a huge concern when you look at some of these venues for the players and also the fans.
6: Associate Professor of Sport and Exercise Science at Florida International University, Jason Kostruna, joins us now to discuss these unique weather challenges. Jason, talk a little bit about heat and humidity and why they present such a challenge for players during the World Cup, especially in cities like Miami, because it's not just about the air temperature. It's about how much moisture is available in the air.
7: Good morning. Yes, absolutely. When we're down here, we have both the heat and humidity. So when I go out there for a run at an afternoon, I come back and it sounds like I just, and looks like I just got out of the pool. And that's that humidity really piling on and preventing evaporation from cooling us off. And so the combination that we have here in Miami is going to be hot. It's going to be humid. The UV radiation is pretty extreme down here as well. All of that combines to make a really tough challenge for your body to dissipate that heat that it's building up. Throw in a little bit of exercise, and you really start to see that it's hard for your body to keep itself cool. And that's true for me when I go off there for a run. It's also true for athletes. It's true for our fans. It's true for our stadium workers all along the spectrum. It's hot out there, and it is humid.
4: Yeah, just imagine playing a soccer game in a steam room. That's pretty much what we're talking about. So we've heard about the hydration breaks. Of course, hydration, very key in keeping your body safe during the heat. But what are some of the other mitigation strategies that are being used for the players, the officials during the matches?
7: Absolutely. And it starts before the match, right? It starts with hydrating ahead of time. It continues into the game itself. And those hydration breaks are something, but they're not much. It has to start with that preparation for going into those hot matches. It then continues into recovery periods. You might see some slight shifting in tactics depending on what your role is. And so as we look at this, for athletes, they're going to be monitored throughout the game. They're going to be checked in on. The fans, the stadium workers, they're going to have to be doing similar things in terms of finding some opportunities to take a break, finding some opportunities to hydrate. But during the game, it's almost too late. Getting some cooling towels, getting some ice, getting into some AC, taking advantage of those breaks. I know that it's a long time and you want to be out there for every minute of the action. But if you're starting to feel those signs of heat exposure, then those are things that we need to take seriously and cool down, get to shade, get to AC, and get some coolant in you.
6: Yeah, I mean, my next question is going to be, obviously, we're focused on the players and the teams, but their exposure to the heat is really limited to about 2 hours. But then you think about the fan experience and you're waiting in long lines to get before.

0: could be sitting there, even though it's later in the evening. They could be in the sun. They could, you know, the heat index could be in the 90s or maybe even the hundreds, depending on what this afternoon brings. And you might want to be there for warmups. You might want to get to your seat early. You might stick around a little bit later and then have to walk to your car if you parked here or have to go through some transportation issues. All of that is duration of heat exposure. And so if you're in the stands, if you are working out in the parking lot, if you're working security and you're in that environment, your body is going to struggle to cool itself down. And over this long period of exposure, those are the people that I worry about the most. Athletes, we're talking about performance in, you know, a few percentages of maximum and optimal performance. For athletes, for the support crews that are out there, we're going to be concerned about health. We're going to be concerned about making sure that you can safely get home at the end of the day, as well as have a great time at the game.
1: And of course, as fans, sometimes we're not in primo, how do I say this nice, physical fitness.
2: Yeah.
1: I mean, there's a big difference between my body and then a professional athlete that is playing soccer. Jason, thank you so much for the insight on the heat, how we're dealing with World Cup. Have fun watching the matches.
0: Absolutely, I have been. Thank you very much.
1: Let's talk about severe weather, folks. It is back in the headlines. That is some awesome video from Akron, Colorado, out in the eastern plains of Colorado. Guys, they had 100-plus mile-per-hour wind gusts that were clocked close to this area on Monday. Then we followed it up on Tuesday with 2-inch hailstones. And today, yes, the eastern plains of Colorado, yet again in the outlook. We actually have a high risk for our threat zone, highlighted because of the type of severe weather that we are going to anticipate. So we have a level 3 out of 5 alert for severe weather today from the Storm Prediction Center. It takes you from Wyoming into northern Colorado, parts of western Nebraska as well. We're also highlighting Utah. Now, a lot of those thunderstorms won't produce a lot of rain, so hopefully we don't get any, you know, dry thunderstorms that lead to a potential for wildfire spread. We'll have plenty of issues on the other side of the Rockies. In fact, we could see tornadoes, damaging winds, and also large hail from the thunderstorms we're anticipating later today. Well, coming up next on Fox Weather First, we're heading to the tropics. Folks, El Nino, it is in high gear and strengthening fast. In fact, we're supposed to be going into a super El Nino by the time we get to the peak of hurricane season. So what's causing all this action in the eastern Pacific? How does it impact the Atlantic Basin? We'll break down your hurricane season forecast when Fox Weather First returns.
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1: Good morning. Thanks for staying with us here on Fox Weather First. I'm Britta Merwin. It's been a busy season so far for the Eastern Pacific, but only one named storm in the Atlantic so far. El Nino. It is strengthening day by day and expected to reach super El Nino status as we get really into the heart of hurricane season. So it's been keeping things busy across the equatorial Pacific with tropical systems swirling as we speak. But the Atlantic has been rather quiet, which is what is expected in an El Nino year. We've only had one blip on our radar, so to speak, Tropical Storm Arthur. Yes, we got soaked by that across the Gulf Coast yesterday or last week with Arthur. So here's the latest on El Nino. Again, when we're talking about El Nino, we're talking about the water temperatures in the Pacific off the coast of South America. Why is it important? Well, when those water temperatures get super juiced, and again, right now they're running about 2 degrees warmer than average, making it officially El Nino, we start to see a lot of action across the Pacific. Again, typhoons, hurricanes, they're the same thing. We just have a different name and culture depending on what part of the Pacific Ocean. But all of those systems, they feed off of one thing: hot water. And so with a lot of heat in the Pacific, we anticipate very vigorous conditions. In fact, we have powerful typhoons that we're tracking right now in the Pacific. Meanwhile, when we have all of this convection, these thunderstorms leading to tropical systems because of the warm water in the Pacific, it messes with the wind pattern over the Atlantic basin. We have very strong winds that pop up across the Caribbean, the Atlantic basin. So in turn, Craig, we start to see very quiet conditions across the Atlantic basin. Here's the latest out of the EastPac. We have another invest. No shocker here, Craig, as we're tracking multiple systems across the EastPac that could turn into our next name systems.
2: Yeah, to your point, the East Pac is an area to watch this season for a little more activity during the El Nino. A lot of this energy, the orange area you see is where we can see some development. We are way ahead of the game in named storms. We typically get to the D-named storm by mid-July, and we're just rounding out this month right now. So D-named storm July 15th. We'll watch closely because a lot of those storms have impacts on the United States from Hawaii to the Southwest. And as we saw last time, can jump basins and have an impact on the Southeast as well.
1: A massive heat wave is taking over Europe. Paris eyeing 5 days of consecutive triple-digit temperatures. And across the channel into London, they also are facing 100-degree heat. And there is a rare red warning that has been put into effect. So local residents, yeah, they are clamoring to find water, find a way to cool things off. Now, the observed highs yesterday, pretty spectacular. 91 degrees in London, Paris 93. Look at Bordeaux, 108 degrees. Of course, all this in Fahrenheit, because our viewers are more comfortable with Fahrenheit. But they took about 30 recording sites in the country of France, added it up, and it actually was France's hottest day on record when you really looked at all 30 of those cities. So remarkable heat. As we take a look at these observed highs for France, again, a cumulative score of coming in for the hottest day, they had 100 degrees reported in multiple cities across the country. Bordeaux, though, popping out very close to the water, thank goodness, but 108 degrees, that's something. We have a big ridge of high pressure that is just baking Europe. A classic setup for a lot of extreme heat, right? All of that air sinking down to the ground, and so it just gets hot and it stays. It's stagnant. There's not a lot of relief. As we take a look at today's forecast, we're actually going to increase the temperatures for France. So we'll see if we outdo our record from yesterday. In fact, in Bordeaux, we'll likely hit 110 degrees. Paris, 103. London, it's going to be a tougher day than yesterday. We're stacking on an additional 6 degrees. And in many of these cities, we don't have a ton of air conditioning, especially as you get up into the UK. As we look at these conditions, a lot of importance to be put on the fact that we have summer travel going on. You might not be prepared for this heat, so you want to make sure that you're thinking about it and making sure that you do stay hydrated. You find the air conditioning when you can in some of those public places. For Friday, we cut back just a touch, but we're still dealing with extreme heat. 92 degrees anticipated for London, 98 degrees anticipated for Paris. London finally gets back to the 80s, which is still considered a warm day for London as we get into Saturday. So that ridge high pressure is slowly going to be migrating and pushing farther into Europe. That's what's going to take the pressure off of a place like London or even Paris. As we take a look at the weekend forecast, that's when we get out of that danger zone. But this heat wave is going to continue all through Saturday. Paris doesn't get back to the 80s until Sunday. And then finally, we get back to the 70s for Monday and Tuesday. So for U.S. residents that are hopping over the pond and doing some European travel, make sure that you prepare for some extreme heat. It definitely is going to be tough, especially in these urban areas like Paris and London. A lot of concrete, so you're not even going to get a benefit or a cool down at nighttime. London, 97 degrees for Wednesday. We're going to keep it hot in the 90s through Friday. And then finally, they have relief arriving on Sunday when temperatures will be getting back to the 70s. Madrid, Spain, you're in it as well. But unfortunately for Madrid, they're going to get a little bit of a kickback around that high pressure system. So although we do cut it back slightly for Thursday and Friday, I mean, gosh, you guys soar right back up to the triple digits by next Tuesday. So definitely important to note that. Here's a look at some of the things you want to keep in mind in terms of heat safety. If you feel like you are going to be dizzy or you feel cold and clammy, although you're hot at the same time, a confused nervous system, you want to make sure that you're seeking help and keeping your body nice and cool. It was another jam-packed day across North America with the World Cup nearing the end of the group stage. Team USA has already punched their ticket into the knockout round, but there are several more matches to look forward to today. Fox weather meteorologist Craig Herrera is following all things Roey and World Cup for us today as he is live on location on Long Beach Island. Some exciting stuff when it comes to World Cup. Of course, for North America, we're welcoming a lot of visitors that might not be familiar with our crazy North American weather.
2: I'll tell you what, they're getting everything, right? From the stormy conditions in Kansas City to all of the flooding, sadly, we had in Houston. And I'll tell you what, when the United States played in Seattle, the atmosphere was electric. And to get that second goal and to win, what a game it was. And by the way, if you didn't watch Portugal yesterday, wow. And we almost had another score toward the end of the game. So, Brett, I'll tell you what, it's been fascinating to watch. I think the Team USA is on a roll here, and we'll see what happens. Meantime, Canada, we've got three countries hosting, right? North America. So you have Mexico, Canada, and the United States. Canada with the home team advantage as well. Today at three is Switzerland's in place. We take a look at Atlanta. Of course, we've got indoor stadium there, so not big a factor for us. But when you look at Miami, some of the ROWI conditions there, we're at a medium. And remember, ROWI is risk of weather impact. We take into account precipitation, temperature and wind. How does that affect the players, the game? And in this case, the spectators as well, right? Mexico City is one of those areas that will also be hosting. They've got showers and thunderstorms in the mix. So they'll be watching for perhaps a heavy rainfall and some flooding at that point as well. But overall, Britt, it looks fantastic. They've got a medium ROWI there. Good luck to all the teams. I'm looking forward to this. It's been an awesome way to see the world come together. And not only in the United States, but all across North America.
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3: 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You're watching Weather Command. I'm Stephen Morgan.
4: And I'm Melanie Black. Thank you so much for joining us. Today is Wednesday, June 24th.
3: All right. And the summer sizzle, it's here, right? So are those severe storms. But that's just one part of the story. The other one is the flood threat. And we had firefighters in Tulsa, Oklahoma, saying they responded to numerous calls on Tuesday. And you see what happened. Helping some of those stranded drivers who tried to drive through high water. Never a good idea. That's what we've seen. In Tulsa, more than 7 inches of rain has fallen so far this month, which is well above the monthly average, 3.5 inches above average to be exact. We even have, or we had, a flash flood emergency yesterday. It got issued on Tuesday in southwestern Oklahoma. More than 3 inches of rain fell there in about an hour, which led to multiple water rescues. Over the past 24 hours, we've seen some of the higher totals out of this entire event coming out of southeastern Oklahoma, southwestern Arkansas, as well as parts of Texas and Louisiana. It's always fascinating because while we might have the highest rain totals from a 24-hour period in southeastern Oklahoma, those rain rates were most intense in southwestern Oklahoma yesterday. And similarly today, we are dealing with this almost statewide threat in Oklahoma where rain has been pushing through. In fact, some of these same areas around this time yesterday dealing with flooding, they're dealing with it again today. That just speaks to the repetitive nature of these events, what we've been dealing with. It's a graphic that we've been showing you every day because this pattern remains locked. It's blocked. This high pressure is bringing some big time heat to the southwest. But it really is that storm track allowing those storms to form through the Rockies and then they dive south. And so you wonder, is that what we're seeing today? Yeah, right now it's what we're dealing with. Wednesday and Thursday, those threats for excessive rain will persist. We're even going to see that continue into Friday, Saturday, and Sunday. But the moisture, the rich moisture that we have available, wouldn't you know, it's squeezing out more rain for southwestern Arkansas. In fact, we want to zoom in, show a couple of these flash flood warnings that we have. And I think, Melanie, when we look at this environment, whenever you have a flash flood warning that's observed, that means that we've had at least eyes on flooding happening typically along roadways. It's what we have in Lincoln, Webster, and Claiborne counties and parishes straddling Arkansas and Louisiana. But similar to what we saw yesterday, it's just this training. We have more storms to the northwest. We'll probably see them weaken as we work through the morning, but it's been raining heavy before the sun rose.
4: And you have that considerable threat that's on those. And mm-hmm. then you see it along some of these major corridors, so including the I-30 corridor, yep. timing it out for the morning commute. There you can see still moving over some of those same spots.
3: Yeah, it's crazy that it is really like a rinse and repeat. What we were dealing with yesterday is exactly what we're dealing with today. Now, statewide for Oklahoma, why am I saying that? Because we've had some storms already this morning try to work through Oklahoma, parts of Kansas. We have a flash flood warning just north of Dodge City. This is a nice trend, but some pretty nasty storms yesterday as these storms were moving on through. We had severe thunderstorm warnings that were issued. This is right along Interstate 35, so between, I think it's Wakita and Ponca City, those storms have been developing, almost just developing overhead with another big cluster about to move on through. So are we concerned with the severe weather here? Not necessarily. I mean, we'll talk more about the severe weather through Colorado. I think that's going to be a greater threat, but this is sort of that leftover, you know, the moisture.
4: Exactly. And right now, level 1 out of 5. So potentially for some damaging wind gusts, yep. and that encompasses several states that are across the plains. And then here you can see the timing, how this is going to evolve as we get into the afternoon. There you can still see those storms hammering parts of Missouri into Arkansas, which Arkansas, you know, they're in desperate need of seeing more rain.
3: They
4: so
3: do
4: it does look
3: drought.
4: Like these could be some pretty efficient mm-hmm. rainfall makers, especially if it continues with the same effect where they're over the same spots. And then you can see these repeated rounds into tomorrow, too.
3: It's crazy how that happens. I mean, even for today, we're going going to be paying attention in Wisconsin, in northern Illinois, for the opportunity for us to see some of these afternoon storms. I mean, from that perspective, the flood threat, not dealing with as significant of a drought. In fact, we've seen a huge improvement to the drought because of the severe weather that we've watched move through the Midwest this spring and now to kick off this first week of summer. But I think from a severe component, not as concerned with what we'll deal with in Chicago later this afternoon, but something to pay attention to. Those storms could be lingering. Temperature is going to be offset a little bit. Doesn't really feel like a summer day, and you can thank the clouds for that. But some storms that we're going to have in the Midwest as well.
4: You get your nice summer days.
3: That's right.
4: Chicago. This is the time of year when it really counts. You hear that? Stones as big as half dollars hammered a car parked on the street in Colorado Springs, Colorado yesterday. Severe thunderstorms rounded the I-25 corridor, and the active pattern, it's not over yet. We've had a day after day of severe storms, and that continues today with an upgraded level 3 out of 5 risk for severe storms. That's across eastern Wyoming and northeastern Colorado. So whereas yesterday and even on Monday, it was really encompassing Wyoming and Colorado, today it's going to be more of this localized threat. But we go past the 24 hours, and you can see the number of reports coming in across the Front Range. Dozens, 56 total reports, and a lot of these were due to large hail. You just heard those hailstorms coming down in that video. Here's a look at today's severe weather threat. Again, this was upgraded. This is the latest information coming into Fox Weather. 3 out of 5 for that risk, again, encompassing parts of Colorado and into Wyoming. And so we think here across parts of the Eastern Plains, this is where you're going to have the primary concerns of very large hail yet again. And then also the threat for damaging wind gusts, possibly even that isolated threat for a tornado. So all modes of severe weather are going to be on the table. And as you look at our future radar, Stephen, going forward, this takes it through this morning. So we've been watching some showers and storms as I look at our Fox Weather Alert system. Nothing that covers this part of the area as I'm looking at it. I think we did have a flash flood warning earlier, but that has expired. So then we go forward into the afternoon and you can see these storms that really start to take off. So you're going to have this upslope flow and then you still have that instability as we get into the daytime heating. So that's going to allow for these thunderstorms to develop.
3: Crazy how at the surface you have those winds move toward the mountains and then above, upstairs, you got winds moving over the mountains, and so then you suddenly have these storms. Yeah, I mean, hey, the trend has been mornings have been real nice in Colorado. It's but you pay for it in the afternoon. I was looking at storm reports, so since Monday, we've had these storms in Colorado, and I was wondering, did we get a 3-inch hailstone yesterday? We did. We got it on Monday. We got it on Tuesday. 3 inches, it's bigger than baseballs.
4: Right.
3: And I think today, given the parameters that the Storm Prediction Center is saying, we're going to see more storms, and we'll
4: certainly
3: probably see
4: have
3: more
4: a run out of it. Yeah, it is that time of year. So you look at future radar here still this evening, so we still have some storms through this evening and likely still going to continue with that threat overnight, but that is not where we're going to stop the story. In fact, we pick this up again tomorrow, and at this point, a level 2 out of 5 risk for severe weather, and that encompasses several parts across the plains, but it's also going to expand farther down to the south, too. So we look at the future radar, and likely into tomorrow morning, we'll be talking about some of these storms, but it's really going to be in the afternoon and evening that we're going to bring in that chance for severe weather.
3: And that's sort of the origin story of those storms, right? As they form, they find a way through the atmosphere. They'll look for the path of least resistance. And I think this is by Thursday, more of a signal that we could see storms try to form along this boundary through the Central Plains. So that includes the I-70 corridor from Kansas City to St. Louis and Indianapolis. Instead of these storms diving south, moving through Oklahoma, I think that they're able to move and nudge just a little farther to the north. In part, that's because that ridge of high pressure kind of wanting to take charge, which, after all, it is that time of month, I mean, or that time of year that you get that ridge of high pressure to really dominate.
4: Yeah, we'll be looking at that tornado threat that shifts across Kansas and into Oklahoma again tomorrow. So watching for that along the 35 corridor.
3: Well, that's something to watch. But I have heard a song this morning in the Northeast. It's I Can See Clearly Now. The rain has gone. Let's head to the Jersey Shore.
4: I like what you did there.
3: Yeah, we're gearing up for the Fox Weather Beach House. And now it's Marissa Torres and Bob Van Dillen's turn. They have the tough task of showcasing the white sandy beaches of Long Beach Island, New Jersey. From shredding the surf to tasting food and learning the history of LBI, it's about time to sit back and enjoy what the Jersey Shore has to offer.
4: So let's get out there, shall we? Marissa Torres standing by for us in Long Beach Island with a sneak peek at what's to come. Marissa, we saw your video this morning. You had a beautiful sunrise.
1: Look at the sky.
4: And then I heard the seagulls, too. I mean, how perfect is that?
5: No, it's been epic. Ever since the skies cleared, it's been nothing but sunshine. And we brought, for my final hit at the beach house, because eventually I'm gonna venture out for the actual show coming up at noon, I wanted to bring you to the most special spot in the entire home, the third floor balcony, which gives you 360 views of LBI, Long Beach Island. So to the back of me, you have the Atlantic. And as Stephen mentioned, the sun is out. People are nobody's walking now. But I promise there were people walking earlier. The waves a little bit calmer. Bob was out there surfing earlier. We're going to hear from him in a second. And it's a really nice day. And remembering, too, now that we hit the first day of summer, we have the lifeguards that are out full time. So Monday through Friday into the weekend. And I'm guessing this is going to be filling in as we navigate the rest of the work week and get closer to the weekend. Now, one of the things you'll note here in LBI and a lot of the Jersey Shore is a lot of people have these rooftop sitting areas, right? We're on the roof of the home. But when you get to the roof of the home, you have not only the Atlantic, but which way do you want to go, Vic? We can go this way. You can see the HC, that's the water tower. We're in Harvey Cedars. It's a community here in LBI. And then you have the bay, Barnegat Bay, a calmer side of things, but also where people like to park their homes and spend their summer days. Both are going to be beautiful sides of LBI. No matter what you are exploring, I promise you, you will find a good day and a good moment. Now, we, as you mentioned, have been exploring all of LBI and most of the Jersey Shore. Last night, I forgot I had that. Let's go ahead and cue it because Melanie mentioned this. Let's listen to those seagulls again for last night's sunrise or sunset. Sunset.
6: Can we see him at all? You can barely make him out. Right over there. Can you see him? There's BVD.
7: Oh, there he is.
6: He's surfing.
7: Up. He's up.
6: Oh, he's up.
7: Oh,
6: he's up.
7: I'm going to give him a
6: 10.
7: Solid
6: Hang
7: 10.
6: Hang 10, BVD.
7: I like
5: it wasn't the seagulls, but it was Craig Herrera you heard there. And there are the seagulls. All right, we gave you a combo platter. You had Bob, who was surfing earlier during Fox Weather First with Craig and Britta. And then we had the seagulls. And that was after we left dinner. And after the front pushed through, we had the clearing of the skies. And then it's been uphill from there. Then you go ahead and take note that I wanted to show off my muscles, and I went kayaking. I may not know how to jet ski, as Captiva proved to me when we did our Fox Weather Beach House on Captiva Island, but I can kayak. So we were able to get out and enjoy. I believe that one was more bayside, not so much in the Atlantic, but we were on the bayside where things were a little bit calmer. So that's a look at one of the things you can do. One of the things. But if you are like the folks at Fox Weather, well, sometimes you realize you gotta rest. And that's exactly what we're doing. I've got Adam Klotz, who is doing hits for Fox and Friends this morning on the news channel. I've got Bob Van Dillen resting after his tough day on the board with Big Blue, and Craig Herrera, who hosted a show this morning with Britta Merwin. How you guys doing?
8: This is great. This is great.
9: Don't talk to me right now. This is my resting time. You're in charge of this part.
5: All right.
9: I'm just chilling.
5: Does anybody want to hold the chicken? All right, Craig gets the chicken.
10: He has legs like me.
5: He's got legs. We all got chicken legs. I won that chicken at Fantasy Island here in LBI with the claw machine. So it's going to be a really fun day, you guys. As I mentioned yesterday, the fun part about having a beach house in your own backyard, just a little bit away from Manhattan, you get to invite all your friends.
4: Where's our invite, right?
11: I know. I guess we're not friends. Look at that, though. It's like a row of reporters when they have to all go live. And Marissa, clearly the only one doing the work, as is tradition.
5: That's true.
11: That's what happens. But
5: one of us has to work. One of
11: y'all
5: us
11: have
5: has
11: sunscreen.
5: To work.
11: You have sunscreen on, Marissa?
5: Yeah. Adam brought sunscreen.
11: Good.
5: You have your sunscreen, right?
11: Sunscreen. You need
5: right
11: it today. I mean,
5: right
11: you maybe needed it yesterday, too, but the clouds can sometimes help. You can still get sunburned, but good. Lather up. It's going to be a fun day. Looking forward to it. Marissa Torres, Adam Klotz, Bob Van Dillen, Craig Herrera.
4: Game's all there.
5: Everybody
11: my
5: win.
11: Word, aren't they? Have fun. Really appreciate the check-in and looking forward to what this afternoon's going to bring. Thanks, Marissa.
4: Turning to Europe now, a dangerous summer heat wave tightening its grip. France recorded its hottest day ever on Tuesday, forcing the Eiffel Tower and the Louvre to close early. London also issuing a rare red warning as more than 1,000 schools shut or close early because of the extreme heat. Coming up, we'll look at the record-shattering temperatures and when the heat will finally break. Weather Command will be right back.
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3: Well, Europe is baking under a heat wave right now. The country of France recorded its hottest day ever on Tuesday, and the heat is not done yet. That new national record, it was measured by averaging 30 different weather stations across the country. And as a result, people have been doing this. It might look fun, but it's dangerous. This is the St. Martin Canal. Over the weekend, we had this heat begin to move in, but it's all been in an effort to stay cool. But it has come with a warning. Officials are asking people to think twice before getting into the water because the announcement that we heard from the Prime Minister of France, at least 40 people have drowned this past week. And to keep folks from getting dehydrated, French authorities, they've banned public drinking. No, not drinking water, as that's readily available throughout the country, in Paris specifically. It's alcohol. This is a headline from Fox News. Popular city, that's Paris, bans public alcohol amid heat wave as people take risks to cool down. So that's a talker, Melanie.
4: Public drinking. You plan a trip to France. You want to have some wine out on a patio.
3: Something.
4: Quintessential European activity. No.
3: Not going to happen.
4: Time around.
3: I mean, as we know, alcohol can dehydrate you a lot quicker. It takes the water away. It doesn't keep you hydrated. And you're looking at these temperatures. I know that we in the United States get so used to seeing triple digits on the map, especially this time of year. But June is supposed to feature, let's take Paris, for example, temperatures in the upper 70s, the low 80s. The Eiffel Tower should stay open for its regular hours, but it's been closing early. The Louvre is doing the same. I mean, these temperatures have been intense, and it's not leaving anytime soon.
4: No, not anytime soon. You really need to break down that ridge in order to do so. But then you look at the hottest day ever recorded and some
3: remarkable?
4: Of those specific sites that really went into driving that forecast.
3: Gosh. Can't believe that those temperatures, and you have to look upstairs, what we've been dealing with at the surface, intense heat, that's because we've got this mid-level ridge, this dome that's been in place over Europe. So, you know, a lot of countries, not just France, we've got England, we've got Austria, we have Italy, we have Germany, eventually Poland, dealing with this intense heat as this ridge of high pressure is going to shift just a little farther to the east. So today we have highs in Rome up into Milan in the mid to upper 90s. London, after a low 90s day, this is the other thing. You go to Europe, especially in Northern Europe, and you're hoping to find a place that's got AC. Good luck.
4: Yeah.
3: You might get a fan.
4: A good chunk of the area doesn't have that.
3: Mm-hmm.
4: And you look at the forecasted highs tomorrow, maybe they come down ever so slightly, but we still have a lot of these sites that are going to be pushing into the 90s and triple digits. And then you'll start to see that all this bubble of warm air is going to shift farther off to the east.
3: That's what I've been observing, because it's kind of hard to tell this forecast story. But as we watch, I was watching Warsaw, Poland. You've got temperatures in the 70s and the low 80s going to trend closer to the 90s. Berlin, Germany, Bucharest, too. You have those 90s which will arrive. I had mentioned this because even with that warmth spreading east, look at Paris. On Friday, still 90 degrees. The Louvre, that famous art museum in Paris, is closing 2 hours early through Saturday. The museum is going to close at 4 p.m. local time. The last entry is allowed at 2 p.m. And this was interesting. The Louvre also saying some galleries within its museum might be closed during the heat wave, taped off to people wanting to walk through because the artwork needs to be protected. Not all the museum's galleries are air conditioned. So that's been an issue. And you look at the temperatures by Friday, you understand why they're going to be closing early through Saturday, because it's an unrelenting heat wave. And in a lot of ways, this is a blocking pattern that we've had over Europe. It will be moving some, but it's going to take a while. So that's just what we have to contend with. Now, just like it often does here in the United States, heat has been fueling some storms in the UK. In fact, we have some video. Take a look.
5: Here we are, aren't we?
4: Yeah, that's an incredible video straight out of London. You heard that right. Torrential rain turned streets into rivers across England's largest city. These heavy downpours caused major travel disruptions across parts of England. And there were also reports of lightning-sparked fires. This comes as thousands of European soccer fans have made the trip to North America for the 2026 FIFA World Cup. So joining us now, let's say hello to Fox weather meteorologist Haley Meyer. It's really interesting to see this kind of weather making headlines in Europe.
6: Yeah, I mean, absolutely. And what's even more interesting is you have so many Europeans coming to the U.S. and they've been worried about the heat. Well, if they were back home, they probably would have had to be even more worried about it, just considering the fact that there are some spots across the U.S. that has been trending on the cooler side compared to average. Not the case, though, when it comes to Miami. That's the game that we're watching today. I feel like the U.S. has really embraced the Scottish vibe, especially in Boston and now in Miami, as the Tartan Army has traversed their way down to southern Florida. We've got a ton of video that's been pouring in all over social media. Take a look at some of the first few days that the Scottish has spent in Florida. Obviously, you have to bring the bagpipes, right? Now, we also have Brazil that initially played their first World Cup match in New York, New Jersey. But Brazil making their way down to Miami, they couldn't let the Scottish show them up. Here's what they did to some of the beaches. I think Miami is the perfect place for these two iconic fan bases to meet for this match. And weather could have a bit of an influence. Now, this is typical Florida weather. We are trending on the warmer side of things, but there is also a chance of some isolated showers and thunderstorms. That precipitation impact actually jumping up a little bit on our scale. Initially, it was on the lower end. Now we're pushing high. This is likely because the game kickoff right at 6 p.m. Eastern, and that's really when you see the peak impacts of the sea breezes as the land is really heating up after the day and you see those thunderstorms pop over land. Wind going to be on the higher end of things at times. It's only if you have a thunderstorm that sets up and that temperature impact, you could be looking at a heat advisory that's coming for Miami later this afternoon. It's going to be hot. Temperatures into the 80s, but that doesn't really tell the full story. You have the heat index that's going to make it feel a whole heck of a lot hotter than that, so likely trending closer to the mid-90s. High risk of weather impact to start the game, and then notice how things trend for the latter end. 8 p.m., you're down to 82 degrees, mostly cloudy skies. It'll be perfect. So if we do have a lightning delay, the game will commence. It just might have to be pushed a few minutes, about 30 minutes every time you have a lightning strike within 8 miles of the stadium. But Miami weather, oddly similar to Scottish weather this week. Both locations are experiencing thunderstorms, and they're separated by about 6,800 kilometers. I've been trying to refresh myself in the metric system. 4,200 miles, but 6,800 kilometers between Miami and Scotland. So people are traveling far and wide to watch the World Cup match. For Scottish weather, it is going to be a little bit warmer. You talk about parts of the UK deep into England where you have the red and amber alerts for intense heat. Melanie, Stephen, you guys were just talking about that. But Scotland, they are warming up a little bit as well. And that heat and even humidity that's getting pulled in off of the ocean is going to help amplify their storm energy. So we could have a couple of thunderstorms working its way into, especially northern Scotland, across parts of Iverness and out towards Edinburgh as well. For Scotland, though, yes, they get a lot of rain, but thunderstorms, very unusual. As a matter of fact, for the northern part of the country, they only see about 1 to 2 days with thunder per year. So it is abnormal, but I guess the World Cup is bringing not only fans together, but I guess weather across the world a little bit closer together.
4: Ooh, I like what you did there. Yeah, we'll be watching that Miami game to see if there are any delays. Fox weather meteorologist Haley Meyer, thank you so much.
3: Mm-hmm. All right, let's head back to the United States. That storm threat is not going anywhere anytime soon. In fact, we could see it ramp up as we head toward the weekend. And while it's a bit early to say anything with certainty, that severe threat, it could be significant by early next week. Let's bring in Fox with our first host, meteorologist Britta Merwin. fresh off her visit to LBI. Welcome back into Studio W. And I'm sorry, you got to talk about severe weather.
7: This June is
3: unrelenting.
7: Right? I know. It's really tough. We're closing out severe weather season, hoping for the end, but no real end is in sight as of right now. By late Saturday, we have deep energetic dip in the jet stream, and that is going to bring in another round of strong thunderstorms for the northern tier. Really, it's the vigorous jet that's kept us in this setup for so long. You can tell Saturday, Sunday, Monday, but this goes into next Tuesday as well. An elevated risk for severe weather across the board. So you got to embrace it. There's no way to really go around it. The Storm Prediction Center giving an early release of a level 2 out of 5 alert for severe weather. When they do an early release, because again, it's Wednesday, we're talking about this upcoming Saturday, it speaks to the confidence that they have in the forecast, but also many times we get an upgrade once we get into short-term model guidance, which will be the end of this week. So it's a stay tuned kind of story. Vigorous area of low pressure moving out of the PAC Northwest, again with the jet stream the way it is going to allow these storms to hop over the Rockies, and then they'll interact with that Gulf moisture, the building summer heat. It's all that magic sauce to create scattered severe storms. And this is exactly where we would look for severe weather as we're going into the early half of summer. We'll keep the storms in place, that chance all the way through the beginning of next week. For the footprint for rain, generally looking at 1-2 inches of rain, which is a lot in some of these locations. So we could see some isolated flood concerns, looking for a minimal 1 out of 4 flood risk for Saturday night into Sunday morning. So again, looking at those thunderstorms as they might be still dying off in those overnight hours, becoming a flood threat. So what happens as we close out June and get into July? Well, the long-range forecast from the Climate Prediction Center showing a likely above-average precipitation chance for the northern plains, the upper Midwest, and parts of the Great Lakes, that would coincide with a thunderstorm chance. I mean, it's that time of year where we just have that potential for thunderstorms. And as you can see, the tornado probability for July does highlight Minnesota, Iowa, parts of Wisconsin, even, yes, northern Illinois with a moderate chance. So the tough thing here, Stephen, is that well, we shouldn't have seen severe weather across parts of Illinois, which is right now leading the states in the occurrence of tornadoes for the severe weather season. They were the hot spot at the beginning. So it just kind of feels like the season that hasn't ended. And now that we're at the time of the year where we do see tornadoes and severe weather in northern Illinois, it just kind of feels like, really? Like, when are we going to be done?
3: We already had it in March and April. We shouldn't be getting it when, climatologically speaking, we typically do.
7: Exactly.
3: But that's just what we have to deal with. All right. Well, the 4th of July, it's going to be probably a week to watch next week, especially for the upper Midwest. So we'll be paying attention to that. Thank you, Britta.
4: Today, more than 50 million Americans are in the threat zone. Severe storms once again will plague portions of the Rockies, plains, and portions of the western Great Lakes. The main threat will be very large hail and wind gusts reaching over 65 miles per hour. Flash flooding also likely across the plains as inches of rain. That's expected. Weather Command will be right back.
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1: All right, it's the bottom of the hour. We are back here on Weather Command, and similar to how we left things late last week, we had a couple of days of storms to kick off this work week. The plains, we got more heavy rain, and it's not because of a tropical system this time.
2: No, just right? Storms that continue to hit some of the same spots. So that threat is really going to remain across parts of Oklahoma after yesterday, what a day portions of that state had.
1: You're right. I think we have some video out of Kansas. This was from last night as that lightning. Isn't it crazy when lightning can crawl? Crawling through that anvil, the cumulonimbus cloud, and the fact that it was happening when it was dark, it just adds some drama. And the fact that Grace Walker was able to capture this, incredible. The evening hours have been those hours where heavy rain continues. It's not just been happening in the afternoon, although we have seen it during daylight, actually at daybreak. The heavy rain in Oklahoma, in Arkansas, even in Louisiana. These flood watches, probably used to these at this point, which isn't great, they continue. They continue through tomorrow night, all the way from the Kansas-Oklahoma state line down to northern Louisiana. This has been a zone where when you look at where this ridge of high pressure is parked, now it's well to the west, but you kind of get a sense, as we know how winds in the northern hemisphere spin around these highs, spin clockwise, that often leads to a steering pattern that is favorable for heavy rain to set up on that northeastern side of a ridge of high pressure. And with this, well, Oklahoma, Arkansas, Louisiana, they have been in the zone. And we are being assisted by some moisture from the Gulf. We also have Pacific moisture that's helping. There is certainly a concentration right along the Mississippi River this morning, the lower Mississippi River Valley. That's where the highest amount of atmospheric moisture is. But just because we have that doesn't mean that's where the heaviest rain's falling. That's just where we've got it converging. The storms have been converging closer to the Arkansas-Louisiana state line, where we've had a handful of flash flood warnings, and they'll be going, I think that they run for a little bit longer. This one, the southernmost one, has had a considerable tag to it. It runs until 9:15 Central Time.
2: Yeah, Weather Prediction Center even highlighting this area as a zone to watch because still some of these storms could drop inches of rain before all is said and done.
1: I'm trying to put on what we've seen over the past 6 hours, and you can clearly see that, yeah, the amount of rain that we've seen, 2 to upwards of 5 inches of rain to turn on what these estimates are. And this is in between Arkansas and Louisiana, but 2 to roughly 5 inches of rain has been a common theme. So we track that. We watch how things are going to evolve. We know that the storms that are being produced here could be severe, but certainly not where the highest risk of severe weather is. But watch as this cluster dives into the Gulf Coast. We got another one that's upstream, another one that's going to be diving in from Kansas and pushing into the Ozarks maybe by about 4 o'clock tonight.
2: Yeah, so that secondary cluster will be watching Missouri, Arkansas. Arkansas desperately needing the rain to get out of drought conditions or chip away at those drought conditions. And it looks like those could be pretty efficient rainfall makers. And then you also travel up to that corridor into the upper Midwest, where we also have, it's interesting because we have isolated pockets of severe zones today. And then you also have this pocket where there's large hail and damaging wind.
1: Yeah, just an honorable mention here. We're in this this summer pattern where things heat up and it's like, all right, where's there a boundary? Where could we maybe have some lift? We certainly have it in the Mid-South and Southern Plains. But yeah, also something to watch in the upper Midwest later this afternoon. We're paying attention.
2: You hear that? Hailstones as big as half dollars hammered a car parked on the street in Colorado Springs, Colorado, just yesterday. Severe thunderstorms pounded the I-25 corridor, and the active pattern, it is not over yet. Day after day of severe storms, those have been relentless over this past week, and it's going to continue today with an upgraded level 3 out of 5 severe storm threat. While the past couple of days, it's encompassed more of a broader area of Wyoming and Colorado, today it's going to be this more localized threat, and it's going to cover parts of eastern Wyoming and into northeastern Colorado. So you take a look at that threat zone that we have and where we have the greatest zone, that level 3 out of 5 that's since been upgraded. Really, all modes of severe weather are going to be on the table. And as of this morning, it's pretty quiet. We have a few showers that are starting to work into parts of Wyoming, but mainly that cluster of storms continues to dive in across the plains. So it's going to be quiet this morning. And then as we get into the afternoon, that's when things are really going to blossom as we have a short wave that's going to advance east across the region. So here you look at the severe storm threat and damaging wind and large hail, very large hail at that, are going to be our primary concerns. But there's still going to be this isolated threat of tornadoes. You're going to have a more of this upslope flow that's going to interact with the shear and lead to the potential for these thunderstorms to really get their act together through the afternoon and into the evening. And depending on how much moisture that we get through this environment, that's going to dictate whether we have damaging wind gusts or how much hail we could also pick up. So really, if this mixes down, that's going to be indicative of what type of severe mode we are going to get. But again, I think damaging wind gusts and hail are going to be our primary concerns. So let's go through our future radar, and you take a look at those storms that are continuing to push down across the plains. But Stephen, it's as we get into the afternoon and into the evening, mainly highlighted across that pocket of the I-25 corridor. And then this is going to shift farther off to the east, where we have the storms that are really going to strengthen. This is by the evening. So I think that might be when we see the bulk of the activity through Wyoming and Colorado.
1: Probably so. And looking at, you had mentioned Arkansas and the drought, I wanted to check on Colorado. The whole state could use it. These aren't the types of storms, though, with the video that we were showing, you know, the big hail that we're getting. Not really what helps with the overall drought situation. The rain would be helpful, but you're dealing with topography here that is just so easily attained with these storms that grow in the atmosphere to produce hail. You could have a subsevere storm that's generating pea-sized hail. It's a little easier to get that in Colorado and just east of the Rockies.
2: Exactly. And it looks like mainly the greatest risk for severe weather the afternoon and evening, but we can't rule out storms that continue overnight. Mm-hmm. And then into tomorrow, we have more of that zone of Colorado and Wyoming that's under the severe storm threat, but it's also going to shift farther down to the south and to the east.
1: So we're going to see that severe threat carry us through even into the weekend. One thing is certain. It's been a stormy start to summer for some, and that rings true for people in the Northeast. The first few days of summer met with a good soaker from New Jersey all the way to New York, but change, folks, it has arrived. But it's a question on all of our minds. How long is this change going to last? Not too long. We're going to be tracking a rain chance perhaps before the weekend begins, but near and close enough to the weekend to watch for. Weather Command will be right back.
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0: 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A brief look at all the special functions and things you might not know we have.
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3: Less than a week into summer in the Northern Hemisphere, and Europe is already having a historical one. A summer ridge of high pressure, it seems to be parked over Europe, and that's resulted in temperatures soaring across several countries, including France. Look at these headlines from the BBC. The Eiffel Tower was forced to close early yesterday due to dangerous heat alerts. This happening after the French prime minister announced 40 people have died throughout the country due to drowning. And from The Guardian, check out this one, saying today the UK and Italy has now issued a rare red heat warning as these record-breaking temperatures continue to spread across the region. The Guardian reporting that more than 68,000 households have lost power in northern France, further escalating that heat threat. Tim Woolings is a professor in physical climate science at Oxford University in England. Tim joins us. Thank you for joining us, Tim, this afternoon. For you, this morning, for us, you've spent a chunk of your career researching the jet stream, storm tracks, even some atmospheric blocking, or a lot of atmospheric blocking events. Quite a summer for you to witness, though, being based in Oxford. So before we get into the details, just tell me what it's been like these past few days in Oxford.
4: Mm-hmm. Yeah, thanks. Nice to talk to you. It's been really interesting. The heat has kind of been building gradually. I think we're expecting today probably to be nearly, maybe tomorrow will be a little bit worse, I think. It's a really interesting event because we have a blocking system, as you say, like a real kind of, the jet stream is really diving north up over the UK at the moment and then back south again, enclosing this really warm air mass. But that is going to move a little bit kind of downstream of us in the next few days. So it's a heat wave that's going to kind of move across Europe in the coming days. Here in Oxford, it's going to be pretty extreme. So we have a really long temperature record. Our kind of oldest temperature records go back to 1772. They were kind of established when Cook set sail to go explore the Pacific. They started that record then. And we have kind of really detailed daily records from like, maybe like 1813, something like that. Yesterday was tied for our kind of hottest June day ever. And I think later today we're going to break that. So this is really extreme.
3: I know that, the measurement is in Celsius. I'm wondering, in Oxford, what is the all-time hottest temperature, Tim? Do you have that on
4: hand? So for June, the all-time hottest is 34.3, okay, which I think is probably like 94. I just had a quick look. I realized that we're in old money, I'm afraid.
3: No, listen, it all spins the same. I get it. It's very complicated. It's not just some easy equation that we can have that conversion. But yeah, mid-90s, it's a good one. Let's talk about your
4: paper.
3: That's
4: right. I guess the other thing here is that it's really humid. So I don't know how often you get this, but for us, it's a really, you know, we have the ocean all around us. It's really easy to pick up moisture. And so we have really high humidity here, particularly at night, which is going to be quite challenging.
3: And that adds to the, at least to the body, the human body. It feels a lot hotter when you increase the dew points. So there's a lot of work that you've done regarding these atmospheric blocking events. One of the recent papers, it was published this year in Nature. We have a tear from it. It aims to explain the gaps and ways forward in atmospheric blocking and extreme weather prediction. It is very in the weeds, very academic. But looking at these blocking events, Tim, what conclusions did you and your team reach in the research? These blocking patterns can be pretty tough to predict, especially the uncertainty of how extreme the weather might get at the surface where we live based on these blocking events.
4: Mm-hmm. Yeah, I think the really kind of new thing that we realized is that there's a lot of kind of different varieties of block, lots of different flavors, slightly different structures. And we really need to kind of embrace this complexity. There's not kind of one simple model that fits all. I mean, the map we're looking at now over Europe, this is almost like the kind of omega block type pattern that you get more commonly in North America, right? So the 2021 heat wave in the Pacific.

0: Northwest looked really similar to that, although I think it was more stationary. It was kind of longer lasting. You know, I'm kind of worried that we could certainly get more things like this that last longer, right? One of the really key things about blocking is the persistence, right? It's a very long-lived pattern. In terms of kind of forecasting, it is a bit more challenging to predict than other regimes, but we still do pretty well, right? Overall, our you know, forecast models these days are really, really good, you know, and it's the difference between being able to pick up a regime change at, like, you know, 6 days out or 7 days out, that kind of thing.
1: That's always the challenge when you look at a short-term forecast. 72 hours out, we can speak with high confidence. But when you look at a seasonal forecast and you're approaching an outlook like that, there are a lot more variables. The atmosphere, it seems to be a lot more chaotic, too. The uncertainty grows. We do look here stateside as well at you had mentioned the Pacific Northwest has had notable historic heat waves, which based on the latitude would be, you know, more closely aligned with what you have in Oxford and in the UK. I do look in right now in the Southwest, and we have this dome, this ridge of high pressure that is building in. And it seems to be all too common that we're seeing this happen. We saw it play out in the month of March with an extreme heat wave in the Southwest where all-time records were shattered. When looking at these blocking patterns, is there something that we can look at in a short-term weather forecast to understand them better? Does that make sense? Learning what we have in the near term, showcasing what we might have in 2 weeks down the road.
0: Mm-hmm. Yeah, I think looking at the kind of near term, that's definitely one way that we can use to kind of improve our understanding and improve our models. The really big challenge these days, obviously, is working out how these events are changing under climate change. And so we definitely need our models to be good enough to capture that short-term weather variability, but we also need them to be good enough to capture the long-term influences. And the really big thing as part of climate change is that the tropics warm particularly strongly, especially at upper levels. So high in the atmosphere over the tropics, we have really strong warming. And that kind of really charges the jet stream. We have we're expecting a stronger jet stream under climate change, and we can already see the jets shifting polewards in response to kind of man-made climate change. And so this is having a knock-on effect on where these events happen. And when you get those kind of subtropical ridges, as you say, that have a lot of heat, the kind of heat domes, they're just going to be creeping north as the jet streams themselves shift north.
1: Yeah, that jet stream, as we understand it, our storm track and really what provides our weather is important to follow and see how long it lasts, where it's positioned in the northern hemisphere, in the southern hemisphere as well. There is a connection between climate and weather, and trying to understand that connection, I think, is some good work. Appreciate all that you do. Thanks for joining us this morning. Tim Woolings, professor at the University of Oxford. Thank you.
0: Thank you.
1: All right.
2: From the heat to the tropics we go, activity across the eastern Pacific has been running above average. Now, forecasters expect that trend to continue through much of the hurricane season. So right now, our attention is focused on two areas in the basin. We have Invest 94E, and then there's another disturbance. We're also monitoring nearby for potential development. Meanwhile, it's the western Pacific that's also becoming more active, with Tropical Depression Hugos and Typhoon Mikaela churning across the basin. So let's take a look at the current state of the tropics, and we continue to monitor those conditions in Nino 3.4. And as we look at things, El Nino continues to strengthen when you look at the overall sea surface temperatures. But most of the activity, as you can expect in El Nino year, is taking shape across the Pacific. So specifically looking at where we have warmer ocean temperatures and there's more rising air leading to the development of some of these disturbances. So we're specifically watching those areas in the eastern Pacific, then as well as what's already ongoing in the western Pacific. Meanwhile, it's pretty quiet as we monitor closer to home. And that's typically what we consider when we think of El Nino years, with below average activity, especially across the MDR in the Caribbean. But even closer to home, where we could get some of those sloppy messes, which what we saw with Arthur, we're monitoring the threat for some Saharan dust as well as stronger winds above us. So that's going to help likely to keep us quiet as we head into the early portion of July. But specifically in the eastern Pacific basin, we're looking looking at the next couple of days, potential development with Invest94E, have it at a 50% chance of further development. And then we also monitor this other disturbance, 60% chance over the next 7 days that we could watch for potential development there.
1: All right. We'll pay attention to it. That was some rain out of Brick, New Jersey. Certainly sounds tropical, right? Actually, some pretty heavy rain. Those rain rates were up there, exceeding 1 inch an hour for some. Monday and Tuesday, Brick has gotten 2.23 inches of rain. So you can split that about an inch and a tenth each day. So we have finally dried out, and we enjoy that, right? But there's not much to talk about aside from it being some nice weather. So when's the weather going to go downhill again in the Northeast? Well, it could happen as early as Friday. Boundary is going to be draped through the Ohio River Valley and also extending into the Northeast. By Saturday morning, we'll have a couple of areas of low pressure that we'll watch as they ride this boundary. They will bring associated rain. So Saturday, comparing the two along the 95 corridor, does look to be a bit rainier than Sunday. So for plans, if it's outside, maybe plan for Sunday. If it's inside, I would say do Saturday. The available moisture is going to be there as well. Enjoy these next few days because it will be quiet, and we appreciate that. But Friday into Saturday, that's when we'll watch as that moisture moves on through. Now, could we have some intense rain? There's a chance that we could have pockets of some heavier rain. On Friday into Saturday morning, the Weather Prediction Center has already highlighted. We've showed you Wednesday and Thursday's outlook. Actually, Thursday and Friday, those days look similar, with one exception. The excessive rain has been shoved a little farther to the east to include a city like Cincinnati. And when you look at Cincinnati, we could have temperatures in the 70s, certainly not bad for the end of June. June can be a very hot month, but you look at the storms, even on Friday, they will be widespread. This all pushes off to the east. New York, D.C., maybe is as far, let's say, east as Roanoke, could have some afternoon, maybe some evening showers. But a good chunk of the day, I think, in Roanoke should be on the dry side. But by Saturday into Sunday, we'll have to pay attention to Kentucky, the bluegrass state, as that's where the rain risk will be the heaviest. And that's a compounding effect. So what we see on Friday could lead to more issues on Saturday. But overall, temperatures, they are going to be pleasant. In fact, a lot of these areas are going to be a little below average. And so I guess, Melanie, we'll take that for the weekend. It was something that so many, for Memorial Day weekend, that final weekend in May, we all felt very cool, well below average. But now that we're at, you know, the final weekend of June, it's a different story because we are warmer now. So even though it might be cooler, it's not as
2: It's all relative, isn't it? As you make your way through the summer months. Yeah. So that's a look at Saturday evening with the threat for some storms from Pittsburgh stretching to Atlanta City and Point South. Then your rainfall forecast. So it looks like a wide swath, especially through the Ohio Valley, could have 1 to 2 inches and maybe potentially some localized higher amounts that get picked up there, too.
1: Cincinnati, it's going to be a rainy forecast. Temperatures, yeah, a little below average, except for Sunday, as that front will be able to lift and we have a warmer regime or warmer air mass is going to move in. But Friday, taking a peek at Cincinnati, we'll probably see the showers throughout the day. Obviously, it won't be raining the entire time, but Cincinnati could certainly have some storms around. With the severe weather threat being held at bay, but if we are able to get some instability, we might see a marginal risk here for Friday into Saturday. We'll wait to see. In Philadelphia, we also, while Friday is on the warmer side, looks like Saturday and Sunday are going to be nice, but outdoor day, I'd say Sunday.
2: There it is for you on Sunday, when it matters most on the weekend. A traffic light, no match for the hurricane force winds that a powerful storm unleashed in Oklahoma City yesterday. A 75-mile-per-hour wind gust clocked at Will Rogers World Airport during the storm. That hit around 2 o'clock Tuesday afternoon. The National Weather Service tagged the severe thunderstorm warning with a considerable threat. Keep it right here on Fox Weather as we continue to watch for the threat of flash flooding and severe storms, especially the flash flood threat across Oklahoma. We'll be right back.
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6: 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You're watching Weather Command. I'm Stephen Morgan.
7: And I'm Melody Black. Thank you so much for joining us. Today is Wednesday, June 24th.
6: And we have that summer sizzle. It has kicked off across a part of the country, but so has severe storms. And that's just one part of the story. The other one is the flood threat. Firefighters in Tulsa saying they responded to numerous calls on Tuesday to help some stranded drivers who tried to drive through high water. Sometimes you think you can make it, but it's a terrible idea. Not only do you not know what's underneath that water, you also don't know how high it is. In Tulsa, more than 7 inches of rain has fallen this month, which is well above the monthly average. It's about 3.5 inches above average. We had in Oklahoma some pretty intense weather. In southwestern Oklahoma, a flash flood emergency was issued on Tuesday, where we got in about an hour's time more than 3 inches of rain. When you look at it from 24 hours, not just 1 hour, it was actually southeastern Oklahoma that had the heaviest amount. 5, 6, 9, 10 inches of rain in Detroit, Texas. Look at that. 10.5 inches in just a 24-hour period. So that's intense. And a lot of that fell in about 12 hours. When you look at it from a day's total, though, these numbers show you what a pattern like this can do if you're not caught under the ridge, where we have extreme heat, especially in southern Arizona, with that moisture and that heat pumping in from the south. Then you're on that side, that weakness, where storms are able to make their way through. And the high pressure is not really affecting them, aside from steering. And steering over the same cities, the same states, we see some problems. Tomorrow, we're going to deal with a similar threat through Kansas, Missouri, and into Illinois. We'll see Kansas City and St. Louis return to a rainy stretch. But today, we're still dealing with that almost northwest to southeast orientation from, well, in this case, Colby, Kansas, all the way down to Jackson, Mississippi. And it's in that zone where the flood watches continue. It's also in that zone where we've had plenty of moisture for us to see the showers and the storms, and they've been ongoing this morning. Yesterday, if you remember where we had the heaviest of rain, it was actually far northeast Texas. So there has been about a 50 to a 100 mile shift in where the heaviest rain is, but similar to what we saw in Texas and parts of Arkansas, even Louisiana yesterday, flash flood warnings. They just go up immediately. And we've seen already here. This one was an observed flash flood warning, which was important to note because in the text from the National Weather Service out of Shreveport, it talked about law enforcement reporting multiple vehicles were stalled in floodwaters in Haynesville. That's just across the Arkansas state line in Louisiana. Matthew Blue found the storm reports with those cars that have been stalled. For people who are familiar, State Highway 79, that was partially covered in water. And then Highway 521, just west of the city, was covered in high water. So that's led to the considerable flash flood warning. Even as we watch, the rain does seem to be tapering off some, but we've still seen it. And as the text says, so says the graphics, as we've seen between 4 and 7 inches of rain. And when we zoom in, you see the city of Haynesville right there across the border. Here's Homer, Louisiana, and then I think it's Bernice. The The heavy rain, though, has ranged anywhere between 5 to 8 inches, a little closer to that 8-inch mark, too, with the intensity that we've witnessed. So here we go. This is today. We just got the outlook updated from the Storm Prediction Center. Good. No change. We haven't seen any change, at least in the appendage that we have for the outlook today. As it goes with the storms that move through, Melanie, the severe threat, while it's there and we might see some gusty winds, it really isn't a huge concern. It's more about the flooding in the central U.S.
7: Yeah, definitely. Yeah. When you think about what they've already picked up, too. So there's really just these isolated pockets across the country where we also have that severe weather risk. But let's go through the rest of what we can expect today. You're still watching those showers and thunderstorms through the morning, fizzles out into the afternoon, and then we watch that secondary area that's really going to take shape across parts of Kansas and into Oklahoma, Missouri.
6: So how much rain? Not a ton, but if you remember, through northern Louisiana, southern Arkansas, we've already picked up 4 to 7 inches. So even getting another half inch to upwards of an inch, that would be a lot for them. Through Thursday, though, you'll notice, and we saw how the WPC, the Weather Prediction Center, has issued that excessive rain outlook. It's oriented more west to east. That's because the heavy rain signal appears to be shaping up that way. There's going to be a boundary that we get to set up the central U.S.
7: Yeah, so you look going forward and a little bit closer so you can hone in from Kansas City and then just a little bit north of Joplin. So there you have that major interstate likely dealing with some portions of the ongoing flood risk. Then you are not higher amounts of rain, I should say. Then you look at the drought monitor. So we've been talking a lot about Arkansas because they have had the higher end of drought conditions. And then you can see a majority of the state is still under that. So hopefully this will help to mitigate some of that.
6: This was where we've seen the upgrade. The Storm Prediction Center issuing the level 2 threat for this part of Wisconsin. We were watching around Chicago. In fact, taking a look at the storms, the risk we have with the south winds building on in. Matthew, do you know, is it a wind threat that we have with the upgrade? It's a hail threat. There's enough twist to where maybe the tornado threat will be a concern, but the storms that are going to move through later tonight, it does look like that risk, though, is going to be farther north into Wisconsin. But we'll still have to pay attention to Chicago, how things operate. Obviously, it being the largest city in the Midwest, pay attention to it. So some storms later this afternoon, probably in the low 70s. I mean, by what June can feature, these temperatures aren't too bad. I threw the St. Louis forecast. Well, actually, the St. Louis forecast.
7: You have to when we're together,
6: I mean,
7: right?
6: It's one of those things. It's a summer-like pattern.
7: Priority.
6: Isn't it? it does look like summer. I mean, it is a little cooler than average, but I will say, my family, my mom has not had to water her garden,
7: which is great.
6: because the storms have been providing the rain.
7: Makes it a little bit easier on her.
6: As long as they're not
7: thank
6: too,
7: you, Mother Nature.
6: Not too severe. Yeah. So that's what we'll see in the Midwest. More storms today, but we do have a greater threat through Colorado.
7: Yeah, that's again today highlighted.
6: Yeah.
7: You hear that? You see that? Those are hailstones as big as half dollars hammering a car parked on the street in Colorado Springs, Colorado yesterday. That is the last place that you want to leave your vehicle in storms like this. Severe thunderstorms pounded the I-25 corridor and the active pattern. It is not over yet. Day after day of severe storms continue today with a level 3 out of 5 severe storm threat. And while the past couple of days we've had it across Colorado and Wyoming, today it's going to be a little bit more localized. You'll find that threat across eastern Wyoming and then portions of northeastern Colorado. So really along the I-25 corridor and points east. But let's look at what happened over the past 24 hours. And you can see the storms that began to unfold through the afternoon and evening as we monitored these storms that turned severe. And dozens of reports of storm damage, including large hailstones. You can certainly see that feature there. And today, that threat is going to shift a little bit farther off to the east. The Storm Prediction Center did upgrade it to a level 3 out of 5 risk for that very localized spot in and around Wyoming and into Colorado. Parts of Nebraska now included in that, too. This morning, we're not monitoring any severe storms, but we are monitoring some activity, and this will continue to shift down to the southeast. Severe storm threats include damaging very large hailstones yet again. Damaging wind gusts are also a possibility, and there's also the potential that we tap into a little bit of that rotation, so an isolated tornado risk. But given how much can mix down to the surface will indicate just what type of severe weather we get, whether that be very large hail or damaging wind gusts. So let's look at the future radar going forward. Here you continue to see a lot of that activity we're monitoring across the plains. But as we get into the afternoon and evening, Stephen, we have more of the daytime heating helping to increase the instability. You have that east to west flow. So based on where the high pressure has set up, you have more of this upslope flow, and that's going to continue to help to promote the thunderstorms.
8: You know, we haven't talked much about it. The monsoon has officially begun too through the four quarters. So even though we've got this ridge, you sometimes can get some storms that develop below that ridge of
7: high pressure. Yeah, you get just enough of that southerly flow. Yeah. Bring it on in.
8: And it helps it. And overall, like, we're seeing that spin almost clockwise. So, I mean, I think this is certainly a function of the monsoon, but that does little to help the hail threat, because that's growing the hail threat. We even have to watch in Utah today. Between Beaver, Utah, and Salt Lake City, we could have some organized storms.
7: Yeah, so you look at this evening, and then you can see storms pretty much scattered across the plains and areas along the I-25 corridor. And then likely that severe threat going to diminish across this part of the region, but we still keep some of these storm threats around into tomorrow morning. And in fact, the severe storm threat is not going to be over. In fact, it's going to shift a little bit farther off to the east and possibly down to the south. And we do keep it in the conversation for parts of Wyoming and into Colorado.
8: It's either we're baking with summer heat toward the end of June. Or we're still having this conversation about severe weather and these fluctuations in temperatures. And it seems like the latter is the theme that we have emerging. And for Thursday, I mean, yes, yet again, we could have some large hail through the Rockies. But yeah, the severe threat does, at least confidence is increasing more so through the Midwest.
7: Yeah, we'll be watching that, especially, I think, Kansas and into Oklahoma for that potential for a tornado threat.
8: Right.
7: But you mentioned baking in those hot temperatures.
8: Oh, yes.
7: We're monitoring a dangerous summer heat wave. It's tightening its grip across Europe. France recorded its hottest day ever on Tuesday, forcing the Eiffel Tower and the Louvre to close early. London issuing a rare red warning as more than 1,000 schools shut or close early because of the extreme heat. Coming up, we'll look at the record-shattering temperatures and when the heat will finally break. Weather Command will be right back.
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8: Well, Europe is baking under a heat wave right now. The country of France recording its hottest day ever on Tuesday. And that heat, it's not done yet. The new national record, it was measured by averaging 30 different weather stations across the country, which we'll show you. But what we're showing you here has been an effort to cool down, also have a little fun. The St. Martin Canal, since this weekend, people have been jumping into it. But it does come with a warning. Officials are asking people to think twice before getting into the water because the announcement that we heard yesterday, at least 40 people have drowned this past week. That's according to the French prime minister. Certainly tragic and abnormal, unusually hot temperatures. And to help keep folks from getting dehydrated, you see the headline from Fox News, popular city, that's Paris, bans public alcohol amid heat wave as people take risks to cool down. You drink too much, especially when that's alcohol, and you get dehydrated a lot quicker. And I mean, it's interesting because in the States, we do get used to this. In Europe, it's not too common. Yeah, you can have some abnormally warm temperatures, but this thing has been going on since this weekend.
9: Yeah, it's pretty stubborn, right? Yeah. We just really need that ridge to break down because similar to how these setups take shape in the United States, I mean, when you don't get that ridge to move, you're stuck under it. Temperatures just continue to climb. 20, 25 degrees above average is what we're seeing.
8: It's crazy. And throughout France, with all of those temperatures being averaged, and we have an all-new hottest temperature ever in the country, it's this dome of high pressure. Now, closer to Spain, Portugal, we do have an area of low pressure. That dip, that trough, that's going to start trying to provide some relief. But that ridge is stubborn. That low is trying to find a way to bump that thing out. And it's going to take a while. But over the next few days, notice Budapest down to Bucharest, even into Berlin and Warsaw, temperatures are going to be gradually warming, but that's as the UK continues to be very hot, like in London.
9: Yeah, you're holding on to temperatures in the 90s, triple digits, 93 in London.
8: Can you believe that? It's crazy. In Oxford, we just talked to a professor, Tim Woolings in Oxford. They yesterday had one of their hottest all-time temperatures in Oxford, and they could even best that today. This heat wave is compounding. And as a result, with these risks, we know that can be problematic, and it has turned out to be problematic for millions across Europe.
9: Yeah, Fox News correspondent Greg Palcott is live in London with more on this story. And Greg, I'm wondering, you know, we've been talking about people across Europe. They don't all have access to air conditioning. It's not all that common. So do you have air conditioning? How are you holding up?
10: Luckily, in our office, Melanie, Stephen, we are right now, in fact, in our bucolic plaza outside of London Bureau headquarters. But people are sweltering. They are looking for any place to cool off because we are definitely having a heat wave right here in ye olde England and all across of Europe. Tens of millions here and elsewhere suffering through extremely high temperatures. That means the mercury closing in on 100 degrees Fahrenheit or more. France, as you noted, experienced yesterday its hottest day since they started ticking records at nearly 112 degrees. UK is set to break its June record today. Basically, as you noted also, we're talking about temperatures that are something like 30 degrees or more higher than normal. It's incredible. It's prompted governments to issue urgent heat warnings. They do not want to see a rerun of a massive heat wave in France in 2003, which killed tens of thousands of people. Still, 48 people have died from drowning in France. They're trying to escape the weather. Here in Britain, some schools and trains have been shut down. There have been power outages and nuclear plants turned down back in France. And yes, pools, parks, any place with shade, green water, like where we are standing, is very busy. Remember, as you noted, air conditioning is much less in use here than in the States, especially in all the old houses, the brownstones, that kind of thing. It's very, very hot inside. And Europe is, in fact, the fastest warming continent on the planet, according to the experts, mostly due to the oceans and seas around here warming up along with other factors. And there is no relief at night, temperatures rarely dropping below 80. Over in France, they call it nuit tropicale, a tropical night. Things should cool down by the end of the week, but by that time, most of the cool drinks and ice cream is definitely going to be sold out here. Back to you guys.
8: I bet it is. I mean, whenever you have one of our meteorologists, Matthew Blue, was telling us the dew point in London, Greg, I don't have to tell you this, but 74 degrees, which is
10: sticky.
8: Tropical. Yes, it is. If there was a city in the
10: sticky.
8: United States, what does it feel like compared to a city in the United States? Is there one that's comparable?
10: It's a completely different experience here, and
8: yeah.
10: You feel it. And, I can. My building was built in 1874 where I live, and it feels like I'm back in 1874, except this is 21st century temperatures.
8: That's why that AC is so important. Well, be safe. We need an easing to the heat. I think it'll come this weekend. Fox News correspondent Greg Palcott for us in London, England. Thank you, Greg.
4: There we are.
8: Okay, yeah, look, so we didn't ask about the storms because we had this video, Melanie. This was what greeted some people in France this week.
9: Yeah, look at that. That seems like a worst-case scenario, yeah. A nightmare, right? Incredible video out of London as torrential rain turned streets into rivers across England's largest city. Those heavy downpours caused major travel disruptions across parts of England, and there were also reports of lightning-sparked fires. Comes as thousands of European soccer fans have made the trip to North America for the 2026 FIFA World Cup. You think about some of those people leaving from Europe trying to get to the U.S. and having travel disruptions when they're trying to get here. It's remarkable that it's happening there as well as can happen here.
11: Yeah, you know what? I honestly think it's a bit ironic that Europeans were so worried about coming to America from the heat, but maybe in some cases they're coming to the U.S. to beat the heat. I mean, yeah. Seattle, although it is a little bit warmer than average, they do have heat alerts out for the next couple of days. It is still cooler than London, and that's saying something. But the main focus that I want to talk about today is the game over in Miami, Scotland versus Brazil. Two big teams with incredible fan bases. I don't have to tell the U.S. or Boston more specifically about the Tartan Army, but they did make their presence known, possibly waking up a couple of people a little earlier when they won it on Monday over in Miami, playing their bagpipes, banging their drums. They're coming for a win, and this is a do-or-die match. If they win or tie, they have a better chance at potentially making it into the knockouts. But Brazil can't let the Tartan Army have all the fun. They took over parts of Miami Beach. You think Miami, Rio de Janeiro, maybe a little bit too similar. And so we're seeing the beaches flocked, the bars packed, ready to rock and roll to watch the game tonight. This is at 6 p.m. Eastern time, but we do have a bigger threat for some scattered showers and thunderstorms. So the precip impact, we're pretty much maxing out on the scale. Wind, that could be our biggest threat if some of these storms do get a bit stronger. It would only be brief, but still, that's very impactful for folks who are playing out on the pitch. Temperatures are also going to be on the much warmer side of things, so overall, that risk of weather impact is high. Temps to start out the game into the upper 80s, then we'll drop slightly to lower 80s, but notice how the thunderstorms are right at classic time for Florida, where you have the heat of the land that's just warming up, and you have those thunderstorms that come onto the Florida Peninsula. that have been moving over Miami Stadium. The wind's about 10 miles per hour, so overall, nothing incredibly impactful wind-wise, but the rain's going to be that big threat, especially with a lot of lightning. We could see some lightning delays. Miami, 91 degrees is the forecast for Thursday. Put that into Celsius, about 33 degrees. For Scotland, 83 is their temperature this upcoming Thursday. It's about 28 degrees Celsius. But if you look at it, they both have a thunderstorm icon, which is a little abnormal, despite having over 6,800 kilometers that separate the two areas. The weather is somewhat similar. So I guess it's just showing the cohesiveness of the world right now, especially during the world's biggest sporting event. But here's what what's happening over in the UK. You guys have been doing a great job talking about all of the heat, but that's one measure that goes into instability. You also have the humidity and dew points into the 70s for London. Well, you've got both of those key ingredients, and a lot of that instability going to be working its way into parts of northern Scotland. In addition to that, we have an area of low pressure that's helping to pump in some thunderstorm activity. So we actually could see, Melanie, Stephen, thunder, lightning, which is unusual for Miami. Well, they see that pretty much every day over the summer. But if you talk about spots like Edinburgh or Inverness along the 500-kilometer stretch for the northern coast, they see anywhere between 1 to as much as 3 days of lightning and thunder per year. Miami, again, literally every day. So when it comes down to the forecast, Scottish folks, I guess you can maybe not have as much FOMO as you would if you aren't in Miami, because you can experience the weather right there with your fans.
9: It's so interesting to see that comparison. I know Brandi Campbell, she's already out there in Miami ahead of the game, and she'll have a live report for us later on this afternoon, evening, not just the storms, but also the threat for some smoke from lingering wildfires. So that will be an interesting one to watch. Thank you so much. That's Fox weather meteorologist Haley Meyer.
8: That storm threat is not going anywhere anytime soon. In fact, we could see it ramp up as we head toward the weekend. And while it's a bit early to say anything with certainty, that severe threat, it could be significant by early next week. Let's bring in Fox Weather First host, meteorologist Britta Merwin, fresh off her visit to LBI. Welcome back into Studio W. And I'm sorry, you got to talk about severe weather.
12: I know, June, right?
8: Is unrelenting. Right?
12: I know. It's really tough. We're closing out severe weather season, hoping for the end, but no real end is in sight as of right now. By late Saturday, we have deep energetic dip in the jet stream, and that is going to bring in another round of strong thunderstorms for the northern tier. Really, it's the vigorous jet that's kept us in this setup for so long. You can tell Saturday, Sunday, Monday, but this goes into next Tuesday as well. An elevated risk for severe weather across the board. So you got to embrace it. There's no way to really go around it. The Storm Prediction Center giving an early release of a level 2 out of 5 alert for severe weather. When they do an early release, because again, it's Wednesday, we're talking about this upcoming Saturday, it speaks to the confidence that they have in the forecast, but also many times we get an upgrade once we get into short-term model guidance, which will be the end of this week. So it's a stay tuned kind of story. Vigorous area of low pressure moving out of the Pac Northwest, again with the jet stream the way it is going to allow these storms to hop over the Rockies, and then they'll interact with that Gulf moisture, the building summer heat. It's all that magic sauce to create scattered severe storms. And this is exactly where we would look for severe weather as we're going into the early half of summer. We'll keep the storms in place, that chance all the way through the beginning of next week. For the footprint for rain, generally looking at 1-2 inches of rain, which is a lot in some of these locations. So we could see some isolated flood concerns, looking for a minimal 1 out of 4 flood risk for Saturday night into Sunday morning. So again, looking at those thunderstorms as they might be still dying off in those overnight hours, becoming a flood threat. So what happens as we close out June and get into July? Well, the long-range forecast from the Climate Prediction Center showing a likely above-average precipitation chance for the northern plains, the upper Midwest, and parts of the Great Lakes, that would coincide with a thunderstorm chance. I mean, it's that time of year where we just have that potential for thunderstorms. And as you can see, the tornado probability for July does highlight Minnesota, Iowa, parts of Wisconsin, even, yes, northern Illinois with a moderate chance. So the tough thing here, Stephen, is that well, we shouldn't have seen severe weather across parts of Illinois, which is right now leading the states in the occurrence of tornadoes for the severe weather season. they were the hot spot at the beginning. So it just kind of feels like the season that hasn't ended. And now that we're at the time of the year where we do see tornadoes and severe weather in northern Illinois, it just kind of feels like, really? Like, when are we going to be done?
8: We already had it in March and April. We shouldn't be getting it when, climatologically speaking, we typically do.
12: Exactly.
8: But that's just what we have to deal with. All right. Well, the 4th of July, it's going to be probably a week to watch next week, especially for the upper Midwest. So we'll be paying attention to that. Thank you, Britta.
9: Today, more than 50 million Americans are in the threat zone. Severe storms once again will plague portions of the Rockies, Plains, and portions of the Western Great Lakes. The main threat will be very large hail and wind gusts reaching over 65 miles per hour. Flash flooding also likely across the plains as inches of rain. That's expected. Weather Command will be right back.
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14: 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Nice, right?

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6: Welcome back. Bottom of the hour. We are here on Weather Command and watching yet again some storms moving on through. It was a side looking at these storms. It's almost like we're in Tuesday. I know you weren't here Tuesday, but welcome to Tuesday because that's what we're seeing through Arkansas and Louisiana.
7: We'll just repeat it again. Yeah, but it looks like every time we come back at the top of the hour, half hour, we get a new flash flood warning, which is in place. So that's what
6: true.
7: We're seeing.
6: Yeah. That's true. Actually, it's upstream of where these storms have been setting up this morning in Arkansas. We're going to get to it. We had storms move through Oklahoma and Kansas yesterday. Last night, it was quite a show in Huggeton, Kansas. Storms leading to some nice lightning that crawls. It crawls through the clouds. You can call this crawler lightning. It sometimes will connect to the charged particles at the base of this anvil, at the base of this cumulonimbus cloud. While we don't even see really much rain here, that lightning can still strike far from where it's pouring. So always a good reminder, whenever there's lightning, you want to be indoors, be protected, even if that's in a car. But the storms that we've been watching, it's not been a good idea to be in a car this morning if you're in southern Arkansas, northern Louisiana. There have been numerous attempts of people trying to drive through water, and their vehicles have been overwhelmed. Specifically in Louisiana, the town of Haynesville, that's why we have this considerable flash flood warning. We'll go deeper into it, but I want to get to the newest one that was just posted for Nashville, Arkansas. Runs until 9:30 Central Time. So a handful of these counties, portions of these counties, you see them there, Columbia, Hempstead, Lafayette, and Nevada County, north of Interstate 30. But what we've seen is this, yet again, this convergence zone where you have storms that are lined up and pushing to the southeast from the northwest. So that trend will continue. But farther to the south, we have had a handful of storm reports, a couple that we've seen in Arkansas, but these have been notable in Haynesville. It's actually why the flash flood warning was beefed up to a considerable threat and an observed one. So that's why we have it, because of the high water that we have seen. We've also seen, Melanie, some impressive totals upstream, closer to Texarkana. There are some differences. While the corridor of heaviest rain is here, yesterday it was a little closer to Texarkana, just to the west. So we have seen some movement, but it is remarkably close. It's fascinating to watch as summer starts to set in, and you do get more of a stagnant atmosphere somewhere. Not you know, across the entire country, I understand that, but at least through the Mid-South, it's Arkansas. It's dealing with the heavy rain.
7: Yeah. At least it's not set up right exactly over that same exact spot. But that just goes to show you the nature of what we're dealing with. Not only do you have the flash flood threat, but there's also going to be, at least in this corridor of the country, a lower end threat for potentially damaging wind gusts with these storms. But again, I think flash flooding is still going to be our primary issue. Then you go forward into the afternoon and evening, and a lot of this going to continue to shift farther down to the south and east.
6: Yeah, I think that complex might be able to survive until it reaches the Gulf. And then as it moves into the Gulf, it'll dissipate. Then we'll have another one by 10 or 11 o'clock. This one already, you could argue, has started in Kansas and in Nebraska. We've had some alerts even in those states. But as it dives south, we'll see if it matches and meets up to the same areas. A lot of times with these storm complexes, clusters, I can go back to see how this thing has initialized. I mean, we're not quite at 9 o'clock, but if we think in the next 30 minutes, the storms that are here, looks like it's close. I mean, we're dealing with the storms more so right now to the west of where our Fox weather model is painting them on. But, you know, those slight nuances could have impacts down the road. So just know we've got some energy through the plains, and that's going to translate into some pretty heavy rain. You might be wondering, how much rain are we going to see? I mean, not a ton. Isolated pockets could be heavy,
7: you know? Mm-hmm, which is what we're seeing now. Yeah. I think as we get through that secondary batch of storms that we were watching unfold across the plains, the Midwest, it's especially going to be this pocket of possibly 2 to 3 inches that you'll see setting up for Kansas and into Missouri.
6: And the drought monitor, Arkansas, is one of the states that's almost entirely suffering from at least a moderate drought. But we have seen a lot of improvement through the Midwest, Kansas City into St. Louis. So while that footprint of the heaviest rains there, not the best. And then we briefly want to mention, we do have today more of a risk, of some severe weather through Wisconsin into northern Illinois. This will be driven by hail. We have some afternoon storms that we'll be paying attention to. Could be arriving into Chicago a little closer to that evening rush. Might have some slightly, try to develop at least after 12 o'clock.
7: Yeah, so some pockets across the country. But let's head to the Rockies, because that's where we have the greatest risk for severe weather later on today. Oh, that's unfortunate. That car parked on the street as hailstones as big as $500 hammered the car in Colorado Springs, Colorado yesterday. Severe thunderstorms pounded the I-25 corridor. This active pattern, it is not over just yet. In fact, we're going to keep it around over the next couple of days as we continue with relentless severe storms. The upgraded threat from the Storm Prediction Center has upgraded the risks for very large hailstones, and we have a level 3 out of 5 for portions of Wyoming and into Colorado. Whereas yesterday there was this broader area across these two states. Today it's going to be a little bit more localized, but it does encompass some cities, including Cheyenne, Wyoming, as well as Sterling, Colorado. So about 250,000 Americans are under this highest risk for severe weather later on today. That's just the greatest zone, but you still have some other areas that span all the way down into parts of Texas that could be dealing with some severe weather. But here's the latest coming in from the Storm Prediction Center's thought process, and it's that the hailstones that these thunderstorms are capable of producing into the afternoon and evening are going to be softball size at that. And that's what we have seen over the past couple of days. We've seen hailstones that have been 3 inches in diameter, and today possibly exceeding that 3.5 inches or so. We're certainly going to have the daytime heating there as we get into the afternoon. So that's going to create this narrow corridor of Cape, and that's going to allow for these thunderstorms to continue to thrive. So we'll go through our future forecast to give you an idea of what we can expect. And this is mainly going to take shape across the I-25 corridor and then points east. That's where that corridor is going to set up, that we can tap into more of that instability. And Stephen, as you look at some of the soundings and some of the severe weather parameters, it certainly looks like we'll have enough deep layer shear that we can produce these very large hailstones.
6: I think it'll be another day where we can have at least 3 inches in diameter, and seeing that that's what the Storm Prediction Center is thinking. Don't be surprised if we see. I mean, that's destructive hail. When you're talking a little closer,
7: you don't want your car in the street like that.
6: No,
7: that car was the other day.
6: Dented, if not shattered, windshields. And these storms, what's so challenging about them is once they form, they're almost instantaneously producing hail. You know, once that cloud grows vertically, it's tapping into that subfreezing environment. It's got an updraft thanks to the upslope that we're dealing with. And you're off to the races.
7: Game over. And then it looks like maybe as we get toward later in the evening hours, these storms growing more upscale as they make their way across parts of Kansas, Colorado potentially. So at that time, we'll be talking more about a damaging wind threat. But destructive winds at that, 75 miles per hour or greater. So really all threats on the table, even that isolated tornado threat that's going to take shape across areas east of I-25.
6: It's a summer stormy time, right? We were a few days into the new season, and this is right on schedule. It's what we would expect, but it still doesn't lessen the impact of what those huge hailers can do. Denver has seen hail. Obviously, this season, we've had a couple of notable hailstorms near the metro. But the focus does remain today and tomorrow. You see the risk. It does remain in that northeastern quadrant of the state. And you see it expand, too, by Thursday. It extends into the Ozarks, too.
7: Yeah, some of those same cities that we had mentioned even over the weekend. Joplin, you're back at the conversation. Cheyenne, though, another one of those major cities that's going to be in that threat zone. So here we go. We pick it up tomorrow, similar to today. Mm-hmm. We'll be talking about some storms already unfolding, and then this continues to shift across the southeast as you see more of those storms developing across the Rockies and then moving southeast.
6: This is what you have to contend with. Hopefully, as we get a little closer to the states where you can have fireworks, I'm thinking like, you don't want storms for that. And hopefully we'll see this pattern break down just a bit. So areas that have been dealing with storms can get a relief by next weekend. But yeah, summer's locked and loaded. Looks like it's going to remain stormy.
7: It certainly is. And as heavy rains continue to drench the plains in the south, the potential for flash flooding is something that homeowners need to be aware of. Our sponsor at Realtor.com provides the essential guidance you need when buying a home in an area that may be prone to flooding.
4: 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I'm the founder of the Ashton Real Estate Group of RE/MAX Advantage, based here in Nashville, Tennessee. Nashville definitely houses us four seasons. And moving here from Florida, then I realized that I actually enjoy the four seasons. So you have that here. When we come to spring, the city kind of like comes alive with color. And obviously to get that, you need rain. Most of the time we have just average rainfalls, but occasionally you're going to have some sustained downpours, and we did have a major flooding. I think the maximum we had was maybe like 8 to 10 inches in a day. One thing you're going to have to be aware of is you are going to get rainfall. Make sure you have the intel on the house about drainage, French drains. The three things that you consider when you're looking to buy a home. First is the drainage from the house. So that starts with the grading, making sure that it's sloped away from the house. And then also the downspouts, you're going to be wanting to take that rain as it comes down. 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And then the third thing you want to be aware of is you've got some hills. So with that, you're going to get runoff. 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Two homes on the same street can have a totally different flood experience. So the maps will give you the details and show you one of the homes is a higher risk than the other. 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
1: Let's start in the tropics. Activity across the eastern Pacific has been running above average. Forecasters expect that trend to continue through much of the hurricane season. And right now, our attention is focused on two areas in the basin, Invest 94E, and then there's another disturbance that we continue to monitor nearby for potential development. So a lot of what we are watching for continues to span not only from the eastern Pacific, but on over to the western Pacific. And you look at the current state of the tropics, El Nino is expected to continue to strengthen as we look at the Nino 3.4 index, so sea surface temperatures continuing to warm. And you look at where the activity is, and that is thanks in parts to warmer ocean temperatures and then also some rising air contributing to this active start to the season, especially for the Pacific. Numerous areas to watch have been and are currently in the eastern Pacific. But then we also turn our attention to what's ongoing across the western Pacific, because there, that's becoming more active. We have tropical depression Higos and also Typhoon Mikaela, which is also Francisco in the Philippines. They have a different naming system. So these continue to churn across the basin. And then you head on over to the current state of what's going on in the Atlantic Ocean. And here, no development, as we can expect in El Nino years, over the next 7 days. So it should likely continue to remain pretty much quiet as we get into the rest of the month and possibly even into the start of June, or July, I should say. That is thanks in part to Sahara and dust, as well as some stronger upper level winds that can shear anything apart. But we can't forget about what we had with Tropical Storm Arthur. It was a sloppy mess, but still led to issues of flash flooding, historic rainfall at that. So there could still be some instances where we could get some storms that spin up like that. But let's take our attention now to the eastern Pacific. So you look specifically at Invest 94E, the National Hurricane Center, essentially just monitoring conditions here, running their special computer models. And over the next 2 days, it has a moderate chance of development. And then just further to the south, the secondary potential development area, about a 60% chance over the next 7 days. Finally, it's summer, but that also means more and more people heading to the beach, and there are risks to watch out for while relaxing on the coast. Fox weather correspondent Katie Byrne is in Bayhead, New Jersey, to discuss staying safe on the shore.
2: It's officially summer season at the beach, but the off-season was off to a dangerous and deadly start in New Jersey. That's why we wanted to check in with Bayhead, New Jersey lifeguards to talk beach safety before it gets really busy. Red flags were flying at the beach earlier this week. Fog, rain, and choppy surf kept most people out of the water with only a few

0: surfers braving the conditions. The weather led Bayhead Beach Superintendent Hank Hanschen to call off lifeguards for the day. They officially started their season over the weekend, which means they'll normally be out here from 10 to 5 even during the week. But even the off-season has been busy. Tragically, there have already been 4 reported drownings at Jersey Shore beaches this year. Officials say strong rip currents and rough surf played a role in most cases. This is Hank's 50th year protecting the beach in Bayhead, and he can't remember this many drownings happening this early in the year.
1: This is the most I can ever remember before the season started. I mean, it varies year to year. Some years you get nobody getting in trouble, nobody has to be pulled out. And in other years, you're getting somebody pulled out every day. It can happen in a split second. They're fine, and then next thing they know, they're in trouble.
0: And the dangerous conditions aren't just along the Atlantic coast. New video shows the terrifying moment a woman in California was knocked off her feet by a wave before being dragged into the water. No one noticed for several minutes. Then you can see nearby fishermen rushing in to help her get out. Hank's advice, don't go in the water without lifeguards on duty. But if you do end up in a rip current, try not to panic, not to fight it. Instead, either tread water or swim parallel with the shore until you feel that rip current let go of you. That's when you can try to make your way back to the beach. In Bayhead, New Jersey, Katie Byrne, Fox Weather.
2: No doubt that advice could be life-saving. We want to keep it on the Jersey Shore because we're gearing up for the Fox Weather Beach House. This time, Bob Van Dillen and Marissa Torres have got the tough task of showcasing the white sand beaches of Long Beach Island, New Jersey. From Bob shredding the surf to Marissa being able to taste some of that food, learning the history of LBI, it's about time to sit back and enjoy what the Jersey Shore has to offer.
3: So let's get out there. Bob Van Dillen standing by for us in Long Beach Island with a sneak peek at what's to come. Bob, I was off the past couple of days. It was my weekend, but I was watching you guys out there yesterday morning and even Monday morning. And every time they would say, hey, there's Bob out there surfing.
4: Yeah, it's been a tough job, you guys. You're right. It's been so fun, too. I was here Sunday. I actually got here on Father's Day. It was the first one at the Fox or the Beach House. The Verbo House, by the way, is stunning. You'll see all that on the show coming up. I was out there surfing for an hour and a half by myself. There was nobody out there, just the guards, and that was it. And then yesterday morning, the waves were gigantic. It was really fun. But this is LBI. This is about an 18-mile stretch of Barrier Island. It's south of Seaside Heights, south of Point Pleasant Beach. But Marissa's been going up and down the entire stretch, checking everything out. In fact, she was on the paddleboard just the other day. She's out there in the Barnegat Bay, and she's having a good time. I think the waves were just about perfect for her because there weren't any, just a little bit. So she was enjoying that. Winds were a little stiff, though. So she was kind of in the marina with all those nice looking boats. So she was having a good time right there. Later on, she is going to be up there in the Point Pleasant Beach area at Jenkinson's, looking at all the rides that they've got going on. So that's going to be excellent and fun. Yeah, you're right. You talked about it. Been surfing for the last couple of days. I actually took Griff Jenkins out from Fox News. That was last week. It was in Manasquan, a little farther north than where we are right now. But it was cold. He's a southern gentleman, and he didn't care for the cold water. But he got up there a couple times. We were having a good time. We were surfing it. This is me a couple days ago. It was good. I was surfing this morning early with Craig Herrera doing his broadcast, and I think he actually caught it. I don't know what it looked like, but here it is.
5: Can we see him at all? You can barely make him out. Right over there. Can you see him? There's BVD.
3: Oh, there he is. He's
5: surfing.
3: Up.
5: Oh, he's up.
3: Oh,
5: he's up.
3: I'm going to give him a 10. Solid
5: Hang 10. Hang 10, BVD.
3: I like it.
5: Yeah.
3: That's a long
5: he
3: ride
5: was hanging
3: for
5: 10.
3: A nice, calm wave.
4: I can't believe they caught it. It was like one of the only ones I got. I was out there for an hour, and I got maybe 5 or 6 good rides. But if you look behind me, just look at the waves, you guys. It looks glassy. It looks beautiful. The winds are rather light, so they're kind of building up and then collapsing on each other. We call it a closeout, so it doesn't really roll like it was yesterday. So you get a short little ride. It's still fun. There's nobody out there. And I think it has something to do with the water temperature. I would say it's waffling between 57 and 61 over the last 4 days. So I've got the half wetsuit on, but it's chilly. I would say it's a little cold. Not many people are out there right now, but this is the best day we've had. And it's for the Fox Weather Beach House. Can't believe it. We struck gold when you're talking about the weather. We've got so much to show you. The Verbo House itself is off the charts. There's a roof on the top where you can just hang out and have your coffee in the morning, watch the sunrise, sunset with your drinks in the afternoon. It's a gorgeous time, and we'll show it to you. Harvey Cedars. We even have the history on how they got that crazy name. It's not as crazy as Love Ladies, which is just down the south of here, but still Harvey Cedars. It's a pretty good one. So that'll be at noontime. Pretty fun, you guys.
2: Yeah, it's going to be coming up, which is nice. Is that where we saw you last hour on the roof? You were with Craig and Adam, I believe.
4: Yeah, with Marissa?
2: Yeah.
4: Yeah, with Adam, we were lined up like the Three Stooges up there.
2: I mean, Verbo House, I know each one's been different. Melanie, you were up at the Cape. It was a farther walk to the beach. You could still probably get there, but you're like right there, Bob.
4: Yeah.
2: I mean, how long of a walk is it?
4: Well, it's so we are one house away from the public walkway. So it's 10 seconds out the driveway, 10 seconds up the road, and then 30 seconds to get down to the beach. We're 2 minutes away, if you take your time. But it's been fun. By the way, how do you like the mugs that come with the house, too? Nice, right?
3: Very cute.
4: The lobster.
3: You look the part.
4: The blue lobster.
2: That's more Cape stuff, right?
3: Yeah, don't get me started on the lobster that we had on the Cape.
2: Good stuff. Really looking forward to it, Bob. Appreciate the update. We'll see you again throughout the show. You'll get much more of Bob Van Dillen, Marissa Torres later this afternoon from LBI. It starts at noon Eastern, 11 Central. It's going to begin right after Weather Command. Fortunately, this is not the scene. This is what we had in New Jersey in the city of Brick on Monday. Between Monday and Tuesday, the town has picked up more than 2 inches of rain, two and almost a quarter inches. The East is enjoying a few dry days, and we'll take it, especially for a day like today, right, with the Foxweather Beach House happening along the Jersey Shore. This is Friday. So Friday evening into Saturday, guess what? We have some more rain. Doesn't count, you know, as a huge surprise, though. This has been in the forecast, and we've seen this trend for a while now. So it's not going to be a surprise, hopefully, to anybody. But I think that Saturday, from a perspective of which weekend day is going to be drier for, let's say, the Jersey Shore, Sunday's looking a lot better than Saturday, as we'll have some energy working out of the Midwest. In fact, Saturday morning, we could have some storms as far west as St. Louis, Paducah, Kentucky, as those showers will be plaguing the eastern seaboard. But not a huge disturbance, something to keep in mind. And we'll watch for the storm chances if we could maybe see some severe weather. That area of low pressure, some of the moisture that we have through the Delmarva, that might elicit some storms to watch that could be on the stronger to severe side. But it really just does translate into a rainier forecast. And that'll begin on Friday. It'll kick off Friday and then last into Saturday. But, you know, you've got a city like Nashville where it's dry Friday, storms on Saturday. Maybe even in New York, decent day on Friday, and then we'll have late Friday night into Saturday, some of those storms work in. So it's not going to be a washout, but it is going to be more like a spring pattern, because these temperatures are reflective much more like the spring, Melanie. I mean, I'm not complaining. Roanoke, it's going to be close to 90 degrees. You head far enough south and it'll be on the warmer side. But really, mid-70s, Fort Wayne, Indianapolis. I mean, the rain is to blame for the cool.
3: Right, keep the clouds around. Yeah. But overall, temperature's not feeling too bad. And then Friday evening, you have more of that threat through Ohio Valley. It's Saturday night into Sunday morning. We'll watch for the threat of flash flooding, especially across parts of Kentucky and into West Virginia. And then by the weekend, you still have that storm threat, but it's shifting a little bit closer to the mid-Atlantic. Potentially some strong storms.
2: Storms. Mm-hmm. Yeah, I mean, we'll see. In Philadelphia, Saturday does look like the rainier day compared to Sunday. But Friday night is when we could have some of that action move on in. This is Friday at midnight. So this is tomorrow night into Friday. Showers and storms around, and we'll keep rain, certainly clouds in the forecast. By Friday afternoon, more rain and storms move in. But there's nothing that's really screaming severe weather yet. Something to watch, though. Some of these storms could produce some heavier rain. But that's just what we get. After Saturday, though, we're dry for Sunday.
3: That's okay. Clearing out for at least half of it. A traffic light, no match for the hurricane force winds that a powerful storm unleashed in Oklahoma City yesterday. A 75-mile-per-hour wind gust clocked at Will Rogers World Airport during the storm that hit around 2 o'clock Tuesday afternoon. The National Weather Service tagged the severe thunderstorm warning with a considerable threat. Keep it right here on Fox Weather as we continue to watch for the threat of severe storms, mainly across the Rockies today. And then that threat is going to be found in isolated pockets across Oklahoma. Still have flood watches in place. We'll break that down when Weather Command returns.
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3: 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I'm Stephen Morgan.
4: And I'm Melody Black. Thank you so much for joining us. Today is Wednesday, June 24th.
3: And we have that summer sizzle. It is on, but so are the storms. Afternoon storms leading to overnight storms, and those storms lead to a flood threat. That's one part of the story. We had firefighters in Tulsa, Oklahoma, saying they responded to numerous calls on Tuesday to help drivers stranded who tried to drive through the high water. We have a live look in Tulsa right now as more rain is moving in. More than 7 inches of rain has fallen so far this month, which is well above the monthly average, 3.5 inches above that average. We've even had a flash flood emergency on Tuesday in southwest Oklahoma, and we have heavy rain falling in southeast Oklahoma. Arkansas, Louisiana, also in the mix. When we look at the numbers, between 5, 6, even upwards of 10 inches of rain has fallen so far the past 24 hours. And we have more that's adding to some of these areas. Not really the highest totals. We've seen that rain set up a little farther to the east, but it's all the same story with this ridge of high pressure that's parked in the southwest and driving our weather into the mid-south, right along the Mississippi River Valley. So for today, from Colby down to Jackson, Colby, Kansas to Jackson, Mississippi, that's where we have the rain threat being the greatest. And on Thursday, that extends from Kansas all the way into Illinois. Flood alerts, those are in effect through tomorrow evening, through tonight. We might see some of those hang on for Thursday. I do think the flood warnings, the ones that you see outline rivers, those aren't going away anytime soon. We still have a few more days of flooding that we have to get to as things have been quite active and unsettled along the Gulf Coast. So we look at the rain. We see the corridor of where the highest atmospheric moisture is located. When we take a look at radar and what we've been dealing with throughout the morning, it has remained the same. Just to the northeast of Texarkana, an extension to this sort of chain of flash flood warnings that we have that extend into Louisiana. We now have 1, 2, 3 of them that remain in effect. And the most concerning one actually has a really promising trend with that rain beginning to lighten up, specifically just across the Louisiana border where we've had multiple cars that were stalled in high water. That led to a response from city officials. And in Haynesville, that's what led to this upgraded flood threat, this flash flood warning, a considerable threat that we have. But seriously, I mean, significant amounts of rain has fallen just over the past 6 hours. We're talking widespread 5 to 8 inches. So we have it. And Melanie, we've got the threat throughout the afternoon. The potential for damaging wind gusts will be here. I don't think that air is going to be cold enough for us to see a hail growth in these storms. But I think the heavy rain will be a possibility. Now, do we see more rain in southwestern Arkansas? That's the question today. Seems like our Fox weather model wants to almost kick up some additional activity, maybe later this afternoon if things can heat up and we get some Pacific and Gulf moisture. But we'll see. I'm not sold on that solution. I do think we'll have another complex driving out of the Ozarks by about 4 o'clock.
4: Yeah, definitely that secondary zone across parts of Missouri and into Arkansas. And then overnight, well, tonight, and then continuing into the morning hours, that continues to shift down to the southeast. And I think at that time, it might be when you have the damaging wind gusts, potentially some destructive winds at that, especially making their way out of the Ozarks.
3: Yeah, that low-level jet, it's certainly pumping plenty of moisture in. And as it does, we're going to have the winds that are on the stronger side. Those winds, at least with the low-level jet, that could aid in beefing up some of the storms, at least from an intensity standpoint. The heavy rain corridor that we have, this is going to be more of the concern tomorrow as we would watch or could watch another cluster of storms try to move more west to east as we have this briefly zonal flow throughout the Central Plains pushing it toward the mid-Atlantic. So that rain kind of missing Arkansas by Thursday, so we'll pick up what we can in southern Arkansas today. It remains one of the states dealing with a pretty significant drought.
4: Yeah, it's been a topic of conversation over the past week that Arkansas is in need of more of the rain. What's interesting, too, is you can see how much of that deficit has gone away across parts of the Midwest, including Missouri and into Indiana and Illinois with all the thunderstorms that we've been watching. But hopefully this will put a little bit of a dent and erase a little bit some of that drought, not fully get rid of the drought in Arkansas, but we'll take whatever we can get.
3: We will. And we'll watch, too, in Wisconsin, where we do have the severe weather threat. That's going to be growing throughout the afternoon. This is a look in Chicago as storms are going to work on through today. Farther to the north is where we'll see the development of the storms that could produce some larger hail. They'll work through Chicago, maybe a little closer to 7 or 8 o'clock. As those storms move in, maybe the chance that they could have some hail. But as far as temperatures go, upper 60s, low 70s throughout the afternoon into the overnight hours. I mean, hey, dropping down into the low 60s, not too bad to kick off a day in Chicago. I mean, it can be a lot hotter, but with this more unsettled rainy pattern through the upper Midwest, we'll have some cooler temperatures by tomorrow morning.
4: Let's head to the Rockies because that's today where we have the greater risk for severe weather. This is coming after rounds and rounds of severe storms have targeted this portion of the country, at least over the past few days. Storms have been firing off in the Rockies since Saturday. That's when this happened. A landspout near Marbleton, Wyoming. Thankfully, no damage reported. But this just comes to show you how long we have been in this pattern. Since the weekend, folks across Wyoming have been dealing with the threat of severe storms. And today it's going to be no different. In fact, the active pattern brings this zone where we have a level 3 out of 5 risk for severe storms. Today it's more localized compared to the broad sector that we had across Wyoming and Colorado. You look at some of those storm reports, dozens of those reported along areas from Denver down to Pueblo, specifically in and around the Pueblo area. And that was mainly due to large hailstones. Today, very large hail going to be another one of those primary concerns. So you look at what's highlighted here. It's going to be the section across eastern Wyoming and into northeastern Colorado where we have that level 3 out of 5. At least for now, we're not monitoring anything severe. It's going to be as this short wave works across the region later on today, taps into some of that instability that we get growing due to daytime heating, although it's going to be in this narrow corridor. And these thunderstorms are definitely going to be capable yet again of producing some big time hailstones. Take a look at this. Latest coming in from the Storm Prediction Center this morning, softball size hailstones are possible. So think about that. That's 3.5 inches or greater in diameter. And going back the past couple of days, we've had hailstones that have been 3 inches in diameter. So we specifically watch for that from Casper down to Cheyenne, North Platte. So really taking shape not only across Wyoming and Colorado that we mentioned, but also across that far western portion of Nebraska. So let's pick up things and see what it looks like as we get into the afternoon. That's when more of this energy aloft is going to help to touch off some of these thunderstorms. Keep in mind, we're also going to have some upslope flow that's going to aid in the development of these thunderstorms. And by the afternoon and evening, a lot of this continues to spread out along east of I-25. It's at this point when you have these individual cells that will likely have that greatest risk for the big time hailstones, even some damaging wind gusts. But also of note, we can't rule out the risk for an isolated tornado or two. Then, Stephen, as we continue through the afternoon and through the evening hours, you can see more of that activity starting to take shape across the plains, so including Nebraska and Kansas. And at this point, I think you're going to get these storms that are going to grow more upscale, and that could lead to the potential for damaging winds.
3: And I think the wind threat accompanied by that huge hail threat is going to be something that we need to pay attention to, because the hail on Monday and Tuesday was big enough, large enough to be destructive. We had a couple of hail reports on Monday. I think that were greater than 3 inches. But yesterday, I think 3 inches was the largest I saw. So we have no reason to believe that today is going to be any different.
4: Exactly.
3: Pattern similar.
4: Yeah, it's really the stuck pattern. You look at the severe storm threat into tomorrow, although at this point it's not going to be as high, not a level 3 out of 5 yet, but we do have it encompassing some of these same areas that are in that threat zone today, including Wyoming and Colorado, but it's also going to expand down across Kansas and into Oklahoma. Joplin, I know you were mentioned over the weekend, so you're back at it again.
3: Yeah, Joplin's going to be under that risk for some heavy rain. I mean, hey, the Ozarks, late last week, the Ozarks were dealing with these storm clusters. We've had a couple of days of a break because the focus has been more so in southern Arkansas, northern Louisiana. But yeah, let's, watch to see how things evolve. By Friday, we might watch some of this stuff start to push off to the east. As we've mentioned, in the northeast, through the mid-Atlantic and the northeast, that rain will eventually drift that way, but we might continue with separately activity in the plains. throughout the weekend. So it's and locked in.
4: Yeah, you look at tomorrow specifically, and if you're joining us tomorrow morning, we'll be talking about this again. The potential for tornadoes in southern Kansas into northern Oklahoma, especially along the I-35 corridor.
3: Yeah, we'll be watching for that threat, too. But I do still think hail. Hail is going to be the primary thing that we're
4: definitely
3: watching.
4: All right, let's talk about the heat, because a dangerous summer heat wave is tightening its grip across Europe. France recorded its hottest day ever on Tuesday, forcing the Eiffel Tower and the Louvre to close early. London also issuing a rare red warning. That's as more than 1,000 schools shut or closed early because of the extreme heat. Coming up, we'll look at the record-shattering temperatures and when this heat will finally break. Weather Command, we'll be right back.
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5: All right, Europe is on the hot side right now, right? The country of France, we have it behind us. Hottest day ever recorded in France on Tuesday. Now, how do you get that? You have to, at least from this perspective, what officials did in France, 30 different weather stations, which includes the ones that we have here, plus a few more, average out that high temperature. New nationwide record.
6: Temperatures in the 90s and in the triple digits. So even just looking at those specific observation sites, I mean, incredible numbers, and especially for this time of year, for this region.
5: We think about trying to set a new nationwide temperature for the United States. There's so much more land. It's a bigger country. And with Europe having these smaller countries, some of them are decent size. I mean, France being one of them, this is a widespread heat wave. I think even by U.S. standards, This would be a big-time heat wave with temperatures soaring well into the 90s. Let's focus a little bit on London, where that high-temperature day is 93 degrees. No doubt that that's spelling some trouble for millions living in Europe.
6: Oh, yeah, that's right. So let's head out there live. Fox News senior foreign affairs correspondent Greg Palcott is live in London. And we were talking to you last hour. You were mentioning how sticky it is. Matthew Blue here in studio telling us that dew points there are in the 70s. Mm.
7: Melanie, Stephen, I guess there's worse places to sweat. We're here in a sort of a park-like setting outside of Fox News HQ here in London. But yes, it is now 94 here, and it is very odd, just like it is for tens of millions all across Europe. The mercury closing in on 100 Fahrenheit and more. France, in fact, yesterday, as you noted, experienced its hottest day since records have been kept. Nearly 112 degrees was the high. UK set to break its June record today. Basically, the temperatures are about 30 degrees or more above where they should be. And that is prompting governments to issue urgent heat warnings, a red heat warning here in the UK. They don't want a rerun of the worst heat wave that Europe has seen in decades, back in 2003. That killed tens of thousands of people. Still, just in France alone, 48 people have died from drowning trying to escape the swelter. Here in Britain, schools and trains have been shut down. There have been power outages and nuclear plants scaling back in France. Pools, parks, any place with shade, with green, with water, very busy. Remember, air conditioning is very much less in use here than compared to the States. The numbers vary, but it's only about 20% of buildings in Europe are air conditioned compared to, well, about 90% back in the States. Europe is, in fact, the fastest warming continent, according to the experts, on the planet, due basically to the oceans and the seas surrounding it warming up. And there is no relief at night. Temperatures rarely dropping below 70. They call that the night tropical in France. Things should cool down by the end of the week. But by that time, I guarantee you, all the cold drinks, all the pints of beer and a lot of ice cream will be down by a lot of folks here. Back to you.
5: Well, Greg, as you've learned, or maybe you've heard, the Scottish fans have drained the beer in Boston. So I don't know. Maybe it's Mother Nature paying back just a little bit. Before we let you go,
7: both sides of the Atlantic.
5: That's right. But there were some storms. Did you experience the storms through London? Was that on Monday night, Tuesday morning?
7: Overnight Monday. I mean, we're usually in war zones. We're usually hearing that stuff. Mm-hmm. Incredible cracks of thunder, lightning, even setting some buildings on fire. So
5: wow. It
7: is an uneven and upturning weather situation here in Europe.
5: And we've got it for the next few days, it looks like. Really appreciate the update. Greg Palcott, Fox News correspondent from London. Thank you, Greg. That forecast is a daunting one. I mean, if we're talking about the southwestern United States, it's one thing, right? But the fact that we have to deal with
6: it,
5: it's a drier heat,
6: as they say.
5: And it's a tropical heat, mm-hmm. as they say in France. Here's that ridge of high pressure. And where there is an extreme heat, there also are extremes the other way. We've got an area of low pressure just off the coast of Portugal that is bringing some cooler air, but that high is just too stubborn.
6: Yeah, you just have it parked over the same spot. Yeah. You have the subsidence that just is going to help to lead to the warming temperatures beneath it. And then you look at the forecasted highs going forward. Eventually, some of these hot temperatures are going to shift farther off to the east. So then mm-hmm. we turn our attention to that region of Europe.
5: Yeah, and that's where we'll see in Budapest, temperatures could approach triple digits. In Prague, 99 degrees. Poland, up into Berlin. You know, it was back in 2006. I made my first trip to Germany, and we went in June. It was beginning of June. I do remember the weather because you just love the weather. Very cool, very pleasant. We had some rain. I mean, it was great. It wasn't too hot. Did some work outside, and I mean, to see Berlin toasting like that, it's quite
6: simple. I've been to London this time of year too, and it's the same
5: story, right?
6: Too, right?
5: Yes.
6: You bring the jackets, and I think about all those people that have made travel plans. You know, they're trying to do all the sightseeing and everything, and it's a completely different story than what they expected. Specifically looking at Paris the next 7 days, well, you're in the triple digits tomorrow, and then down into the 90s into the start of the weekend. Finally, maybe leveling off close to average as you get into early next
5: week. Is that
6: crazy?
5: Yeah. The Louvre is going to be closing through Saturday at 4 o'clock. The last entry is at 2 o'clock. So that's the art museum, the famous art museum in Paris, as we know, the Eiffel Tower. So we will get back to average. 80 degrees is average. So that's more like it beyond Sunday, but really a remarkable historic heat wave that we've been dealing with. As Greg had mentioned, quite electric some of these nights because the storms, some of them have been able to build under that dome of high pressure, and that's resulted in not just some storms, but some flooding. Watch.
8: Here we are.
6: That's an incredible video, right? This coming out of London as torrential rain turns streets into rivers across England's largest city. Heavy downpours caused some major travel disruptions as you take a look at some of that heavy rain coming in across the tube line. So not only above ground, but below ground that you were dealing with this. And even some of these storms sparking lightning sparked fires. So a little bit of everything. This comes as thousands of European soccer fans have made the trip to North America for the 2026 FIFA World Cup. So joining us now, Fox Weather meteorologist Haley Meyer. It really is something when you draw comparisons from where they're coming from and then where they are and the different weather patterns unfolding.
9: I mean, I would be hard-pressed if you asked me a couple of months ago, is Paris going to be hotter than maybe Miami?
6: No,
9: I wouldn't believe you. But
6: not
9: in this case, the air temperature, it is reading that way. And so if you are heading out to Miami, actually the big game today, England, they played yesterday, but it's Scotland versus Brazil. This is day one of the last week of group play. So all of the teams in one specific group, they're going to play at the same time. So you can adjust your gameplay depending upon if you think you're making it through to the knockout round or if you are still fighting for survival. But this game, Scotland versus Brazil, happening at 6 p.m. Eastern time in Miami. And unfortunately, the rain is going to play a factor here. This is very common for Florida. The afternoon thunderstorms, you have the differential heating between the land and the sea, and it causes some bubbling up to occur. In addition, with all of that humidity we have in parts of our own tropics, it allows some of these storms to get a bit convective, and you can see a good bit of lightning within these storms. So overall, going with a high risk of weather impact, temperatures will be something we watch, especially across the afternoon. Going to be very warm today and into tomorrow. We actually might even need some heat alerts, so we'll be monitoring if anything gets issued for southern Florida. As far as the time frame goes, things will ease throughout the second half of the game. We're starting off with the thunderstorms, but as the sea and the land start to stabilize again, you'll look at just more cloudy skies. Temperatures still hovering into the 80s, so not much of a reprieve when it comes to those temps. But let's compare it to Scotland, shall we? Because if we're drawing comparisons from parts of the UK, well, Scotland's included in that, right? For Miami, the temperatures on Thursday, 91 degrees. In Scotland, 83. That's in Fahrenheit. But if we have any Scottish folks who are watching Fox Weather at their hotel, well, for Scotland, your temperature on Thursday, 28 degrees Celsius, which is 33 degrees Celsius over in Miami. Nonetheless, it is going to be a scorcher. And for parts of Scotland, a lot of the time this moment in the year over the summer, you have cooler temperatures, as Melanie and Stephen were talking about, but also you have a lot of extra cloud cover. But one thing, when you have some of the humidity that's working its way into the southern half of the UK, and you also add on that heat, it builds instability, something we talk about a lot in the United States. So some thunderstorms are certainly possible, which, while not rare for Miami, pretty common every single day, you only see about 1 to 2 days across the northern edge of Scotland each year with thunder. So probably a little bit abnormal for Scottish fans, but if they're having any kind of fear of missing out or FOMO for their Scottish friends that are hanging out, the Tartan Army over in Miami, at least you guys can embrace the weather together. If you look at Miami more specifically, about 500 lightning events that occur in just the months of June and July alone. So lots in the world of the World Cup, Melanie. And it's not just this game over in Miami. We'll also be watching some scattered showers, thunderstorms for our games in Mexico later this evening.
6: Yeah, a lot to keep tabs on. I certainly have enjoyed watching the Tartan Army. I think they have been pretty entertaining. Yeah.
9: They're my favorite.
6: Ailey, thank you so much.
9: Yeah.
5: That storm threat is not going anywhere anytime soon. In fact, we could see it ramp up as we head toward the weekend. And while it's a bit early to say anything with certainty, that severe threat, it could be significant by early next week. Let's bring in Fox Weather First host, meteorologist Britta Merwin, fresh off her visit to LBI. Welcome back into Studio W. And I'm sorry, you got to talk about severe weather. This June is unrelenting.
10: I know. It's really tough. We're closing out severe weather season, hoping for the end, but no real end is in sight as of right now. By late Saturday, we have deep energetic dip in the jet stream, and that is going to bring in another round of strong thunderstorms for the northern tier. Really, it's the vigorous jet that's kept us in this setup for so long. You can tell Saturday, Sunday, Monday, but this goes into next Tuesday as well. An elevated risk for severe weather across the board. So you got to embrace it. There's no way to really go around it. The Storm Prediction Center giving an early release of a level 2 out of 5 alert for severe weather. When they do an early release, because again, it's Wednesday, we're talking about this upcoming Saturday, it speaks to the confidence that they have in the forecast, but also many times we get an upgrade once we get into short-term model guidance, which will be the end of this week. So it's a stay tuned kind of story. Vigorous area of low pressure moving out of the Pac Northwest, again with the jet stream the way it is going to allow these storms to hop over the Rockies, and then they'll interact with that Gulf moisture, the building summer heat. It's all that magic sauce to create scattered severe storms. And this is exactly where we would look for severe weather as we're going into the early half of summer. We'll keep the storms in place, that chance, all the way through the beginning of next week. For the footprint for rain, generally looking at 1-2 inches of rain, which is a lot in some of these locations. So we could see some isolated flood concerns, looking for a minimal 1 out of 4 flood risk for Saturday night into Sunday morning. So again, looking at those thunderstorms as they might be still dying off in those overnight hours, becoming a flood threat. So what happens as we close out June and get into July? Well, the long range forecast from the Climate Prediction Center showing a likely above average precipitation chance for the northern plains, the upper Midwest, and parts of the Great Lakes, that would coincide with a thunderstorm chance. I mean, it's that time of year where we just have that potential for thunderstorms. And as you can see, the tornado probability for July does highlight Minnesota, Iowa, parts of Wisconsin, even, yes, northern Illinois with a moderate chance. So the tough thing here, Stephen, is that well, we shouldn't have seen severe weather across parts of Illinois, which is right now leading the states in the occurrence of tornadoes for the severe weather season. they were the hot spot at the beginning. So it just kind of feels like the season that hasn't ended. And now that we're at the time of the year where we do see tornadoes and severe weather in northern Illinois, it just kind of feels like, really? Like, when are we going to be done?
5: We already had it in March and April. We shouldn't be getting it when, climatologically speaking, we typically do.
10: Exactly.
5: But that's just what we have to deal with. All right. Well, the 4th of July, it's going to be probably a week to watch next week, especially for the upper Midwest. So we'll be paying attention to that. Thank you, Britta.
6: Today, more than 50 million Americans are in the threat zone. Severe storms once again will plague portions of the Rockies, Plains, and portions of the Western Great Lakes. The main threat will be very large hail and wind gusts reaching over 65 miles per hour. Flash flooding also likely across the plains as inches of rain. That's expected. Weather Command will be right back.
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5: It's the bottom of the hour. We're back here on Weather Command, and summer is trying to nudge its way in, but there is a bit of a temperature clash that we have across the lower 48 this week.
6: Still pretty active, though, in terms of flash flooding as well as severe storms.
5: Nothing better than those summer storms, at least as long as you're far enough away from them. Somebody was pretty up close and personal with one. This was in Kansas. Look at that lightning, what we call crawling lightning in the cloud. This is the base of a thunderstorm cloud. As you watch it light up, looks like there is, briefly a cloud-to-ground strike. The crawler lightning, though, is able to travel miles sometimes, and certainly connective tissue there. The storms in Kansas have been an ongoing issue, but arguably so. The storms in Oklahoma and Arkansas have produced way more rain than what we've seen in Kansas. But the lightning, that's always been a part of these storm complexes. We've seen anywhere between 4 to 10 inches of rain, and we have that same pattern that is stuck with that ridge of high pressure in the southwest. And we are seeing plenty of activity along the northern periphery. But it's this time of day that those storms that, as they reach a bit of a peak intensity into the evening hours, overnight they can sustain themselves, but they begin to decay or weaken into the mid-morning, early afternoon. So that's something to watch. And yeah, we're going to continue with that flood threat. The flood watches that we have extend all the way from Oklahoma down into northern Louisiana. We've also seen some of the flood watches now get posted for parts of Kansas and Colorado as that rain has been on this almost atmospheric train track and the storms have been following the same path. Not the exact same cities, but close enough. Yesterday, we were watching in Texarkana. This morning, we're watching just east of Texarkana. Shreveport, we had some heavy rain yesterday. Now it's east of Shreveport. All of these storms, though, diving south, but they'll continue. It's actually been impressive to watch how they're building in the atmosphere, actually removing ourselves from the flash flood warnings briefly because we've been covering them. See how we have that development at south of Fort Smith, Arkansas. All of that's going to be diving farther to the south. And we've also tracked some of the activity farther north and east. This is into Oklahoma where we've had that flash flood warning, a band of very heavy rain moving through northern Oklahoma. This is north of Stillwater, which is where Oklahoma State University is, but still watching some pretty decent storms. If they could move more so south or north, that's better, but that's not really been the case. We're taking a look. I believe that's in Oklahoma City as the rain's moving on through to Tulsa. Oklahoma City's just out of camera view. It's just south of Edmond. So a batch of storms. That's all going to be driving farther to the south. And this is where we have seen the more considerable risk for flash flooding. This has been where the storm reports have come in with multiple cars stalled in high water. This is along Highway 79 through the town, Highway 521 as well. The amount of rain, anywhere between 3 to upwards of 8 inches of rain, that has fallen in that narrow corridor. So the severe storm threat, the potential for damaging winds is going to be there from Wichita and Oklahoma City all the way down to Hattiesburg and Thomasville, Alabama today. But it's a low end threat. Not overly concerned with the severe component of this, but we will watch as these storms develop. We'll see, Melanie, if in northern Louisiana we can see more of the storms form. But there will be some additional development this afternoon that it'll move through Arkansas. So we got to keep those rain chances around for the state.
6: Yeah, and this continues to slide to the southeast as we go forward through the evening and tonight. So likely these thunderstorms congealing into more of that cluster there. But the rainfall still to come. You look at through tomorrow and really concentrated at that corridor across Kansas and into Missouri where you could pick up amounts of 2 to 3 inches, then localized higher amounts, possibly 3 to 5 inches.
5: The drought is hopefully going to be improving. We'll get a new monitor by tomorrow. The rain that we're seeing today in Arkansas won't count. It'll count for the next week's drought monitor. But still, I think since the last one we got, which is almost a week ago, there has been rain through Arkansas, too much rain for some. And that's kind of the nature of these droughts whenever you get big time rain. But let's spend a little more time in the upper Midwest because there is some energy here that we'll have to watch. Storms are going to develop later this afternoon throughout Wisconsin. We now have a stronger hail signal that this afternoon storms starting in the western part of the state will be driving farther to the east. In fact, Wisconsin could look more like an Oklahoma or Arkansas this afternoon, I think.
6: Yeah, certainly. You know? A hail threat is considered there. So you go through the afternoon. There you can see the chance for some of these scattered storms. And then as we get into the evening, a lot of the instability likely going to fade and more of this shifts off to the east and down to the south. But there's going to be that window through the afternoon and evening that some of these could be strong to severe.
5: And that includes Chicago. We'll see if temperatures are able to warm into the 70s. Looks like we'll get there. It'll be close. And then storms are going to roll through. Not so much surface instability that we're dealing with today. It's mid-level instability, a bit of a trough area of mid-level area of low pressure. So while the temperatures aren't, you know, screaming severe weather, in the mid-levels, it's a little more active and unsettled. So, yeah, we'll watch for some storms maybe around rush hour for Chicago.
6: Not just around Chicagoland, but there's also a greater risk for severe weather, and that exists in the Rockies again today. This coming after a severe thunderstorm spit out lots of cloud-to-cloud lightning in Hoyt, Colorado. That's just northeast of Denver. This all unfolding last night. This is just a one day that was followed by previous days of severe weather and that has been unfolding across the Rockies. So today is no different. We have a level 3 out of 5 risk for severe storms, although today it's going to be in more of this concentrated corridor across parts of Wyoming and Colorado, so specifically eastern Wyoming into northeastern Colorado, where you have really all modes of severe weather that are going to be on the table as a shortwave moves through, provides more lift for us and energy into the afternoon. In this environment where you have daytime instability as we get more warming. So that's certainly going to be a factor across that narrow corridor. And it does encompass about 250,000 Americans that are in that greatest risk for severe storms. That does include Cheyenne, Wyoming. So you look a little bit closer as of this morning. We're not seeing anything severe. Again, it's going to be once we get into the afternoon that we start to see some of this pop. And you're looking at the Storm Prediction Center really highlighting that greatest risk for very large hailstones. That's what we've achieved over the past couple of days. And really today is going to be no different. You don't really have a different environment. So softball-sized hailstones, 3.5 inches in diameter, are certainly a possibility from Casper down to Cheyenne, North Platte. You can see it across portions of Nebraska, Wyoming, Colorado, where all three of those states meet. That being said, we've shown video earlier of cars that were parked out on the street when they received these big-time hailstones, and you don't want to be that person. You don't want to get any hail damage. So make sure you park your car safely somewhere before these storms start to ignite later on. Here's how everything's going to unfold. So we're increasing some of the instability, the Cape along the I-25 corridor. And then this is going to shift off to the east as we go into the afternoon and evening. So scattered thunderstorms at this point capable of all hazards, that very large hail, even that isolated risk for a tornado. I think damaging wind gusts, even as we go forward into this evening, as these storms grow upscale more, that's certainly going to be the case. There's conversations that maybe 75 miles per hour or greater, which is what we've already seen so far this week.
5: Yeah, the damaging considerable wind threats, maybe a destructive wind threat. We'll see. It's an interesting look because it feels almost as if we're in this in between where spring's really trying to hang on, but we're starting to see the energy that summer's capable of producing with some very large hail, some damaging winds. And then you take a peek at next week. We might be longing for a weather pattern like this because I think things are going to start to really heat up. We've got that ridge of high pressure, which is going to take control. So if you can, between the storms, try to enjoy these cooler temperatures.
6: Yeah, that's over a lot of the country, too, the heat's going to build. Tomorrow, the severe threat is still going to be across some of these same states, expands farther down to the south and east, but does include portions of northern Oklahoma and into southern Kansas. And we mentioned that because tomorrow there's also going to be a tornado threat. And you see what's mentioned here, just west of I-35, Enid, Oklahoma. We take you back a couple months ago. Enid, Oklahoma, you're under that tornado threat again tomorrow, just a few months after that high-end EF4 tornado tore through the town. This was a scene that was taken back in April. So thankfully, you remember this one, Stephen. What was so remarkable about this is we saw so much damage, but no life-threatening injuries and no fatalities that were reported from this tornado. You had dozens of homes that were damaged. Obviously, that is just horrible for those people that experienced that. But when you think about no fatalities, that just goes to show you the effect that forecasting can have in helping to protect people.
5: It's been interesting, too, because in the state of Oklahoma this past month, we have just not had a lot. So to have this introduction of a tornado risk, it's been a bit uncommon. So it's great that those stories exist, especially in a state like Oklahoma, which is vulnerable to the tornadoes. But listening to those alerts, that's what makes all the difference. So we'll watch for that tornado threat. Certainly going to be one of the modes that we pay attention to. How about summer? What a stormy start we've had in the Northeast this week, right? Well, the first few days of summer met with a good soaker from New Jersey all the way to New York, but change, folks, it has arrived. Look at those blue skies and that blue water, New York Harbor. But the question is, how long will these changes be around? Enjoy it the next couple of days as it changes fast, folks. Weather Command will be right back.
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1: Let's head to the tropics. Activity across the eastern Pacific has been running above average. Forecasters expect that trend to continue through much of the hurricane season. Right now, our attention continues to be focused across parts of the Pacific. So you look at where the current state of the tropics stands, and El Nino continues to strengthen. You look at that Nino 3.4 index, and sea surface temperatures will continue to increase as we go forward through hurricane season. But specifically honing in on the Pacific Basin. So there are a couple areas that we are watching in the eastern Pacific. That includes Invest 94E and then also another disturbance. But then we head on over to the western Pacific, and that's already been off to an active start where we have Tropical Depression Higos and also Typhoon Michaela that are churning across the basin. Michaela, or also Francisco, as it's called in the Philippines. Then it's a much different story across the Atlantic Basin, given that we have El Nino conditions. This is really no surprise that we continue to have below average activity. But we did have Tropical Storm Arthur. So that did already cause much of a stir and flash flooding and historic rainfall at that across the Gulf. But you look at the next 7 days, we are not expecting activity. And that is thanks in part due to Saharan dust that continues to make its way east to west, and then also for some stronger upper-level winds. Meanwhile, you look in the eastern Pacific. Here's Invest 94E, so the National Hurricane Center running computer models on it. Over the next 2 days, a 50% chance of further development is expected. And then just a little bit farther down to the south, we're also watching this potential development area, this disturbance, which also has a 60% chance of development over the next 7 days. What's in a name in the eastern Pacific? Well, now the next named storm would be Douglas. And when you think about El Nino, expected higher activity, well, we are a little bit above schedule. Next D name expects on average around July 15th. It is summer, and that means more and more people heading to the beach. I'm sure you are also one of those people, but there are risks to watch out for, right, while we're relaxing on the coast. Fox weather correspondent Katie Byrne is in Bayhead, New Jersey, to discuss staying safe on the shore.
2: It's officially summer season at the beach, but the off season was off to a dangerous and deadly start in New Jersey. That's why we wanted to check in with Bayhead, New Jersey lifeguards to talk beach safety before it gets really busy. Red flags were flying at the beach earlier this week. Fog, rain, and choppy surf kept most people out of the water, with only a few surfers braving the conditions. The weather led Bayhead Beach Superintendent Hank Hanschen to call off lifeguards for the day. They officially started their season over the weekend, which means they'll normally be out here from 10 to 5 even during the week. But even the off-season has been busy. Tragically, there have already been 4 reported drownings at Jersey Shore beaches this year. Officials say strong rip currents and rough surf played a role in most cases. This is Hank's 50th year protecting the beach in Bayhead, and he can't remember this many drownings happening this early in the year.
3: This is the most I could never remember before the season started. I mean, it varies year to year. Some years you get nobody getting in trouble, nobody has to be pulled out. And then other years you're getting somebody pulled out every day. It can happen in a split second. They're fine. And then next thing they know, they're in trouble.
2: And the dangerous conditions aren't just along the Atlantic coast. New video shows the terrifying moment a woman in California was knocked off her feet by a wave before being dragged into the water. No one noticed for several minutes. Then you can see nearby fishermen rushing in to help her get out. Hank's advice, don't go in the water without lifeguards on duty. But if you do end up in a rip current, try not to panic, not to fight it. Instead, either tread water or swim parallel with the shore until you feel that rip current let go of you. That's when you can try to make your way back to the beach. In Bayhead, New Jersey, Katie Byrne, Fox Weather.
4: Let's stay in Jersey because we are gearing up for the Foxweather Beach House. Bob Van Dillen and Marissa Torres, they're going to showcase the white sandy beaches of Long Beach Island, New Jersey, from hitting the waves to tasting food. We've got a live look of dolphins, right? Look at that, making their way across the shore. What a sight to see. You know, Bob Van Dillen has been pretty lucky. He's been able to see a few, even swim with
1: them. Swim with them earlier this week, right?
4: How cool.
1: Can we talk about how awesome it is that we have a current live shot that is showcasing dolphins? It's not all the time that you get TV magic to work in your favor like that one. Well, let's see if we can get another view of those dolphins and get out there with Bob Van Dillen. He's standing by in Long Beach Island with a sneak peek at what's to come. How about that,
5: yeah.
1: Bob?

0: You've got some dolphins behind you.
1: It was great. They were right behind me about 2 minutes ago, and I've got Doug working a camera. We got a second shot. I was like, if we can get these, they're right by the buoy. They're out there just kind of hanging out there and having a good time. Listen, I've been here since Sunday, and I've seen dolphins every single day. And I was surfing amongst them 2 days ago. They got real close to me. I don't know if you heard me tell the story, but I was out there. I guess this was 2 days ago in the afternoon, and all of a sudden I hear, I turn around. It was the blowhole from the dolphin as he was like 20 feet away from me for a second. I thought I was meat. I was like, oh, it's the dolphin. Thank goodness. But yeah, they're out there. And that was me surfing just the other day with them. You see how close they were. They got even closer than that. It's great because they don't even care that I'm there. They're just doing their thing. We're minding our own businesses. You know, I'm trying to catch some waves. Those dolphins are trying to catch some fish. And I'm not getting in their way and they're not getting in my way. It was beautiful. But that's just some of the things we're doing around here. Surfing for the last few days, it has been very good. Now, you look behind me, the waves, they look nice. It's glassy. There's no wind right now. So, I mean, I've got a bath towel that I've got to constantly get myself together because it is a little hot out here at this point, just being in the beat down sun. But it is gorgeous. You can see it's sparkling seas behind me. Did a little surfing. Did it last week as well. I took Griff Jenkins out there with me. He's a Fox News anchor. We were out in Manasquan. That was when the water was like wicked cold. That was about 56 degrees when we were out there with our wetsuits. That's a half wetsuit. I needed a full. I mean, there's no question about it. It was just that cool. But there's Griff. So we're going to talk to him. We did a story with him about the surfing. We're going to get him on the broadcast and show you what he was up to. It was fun. And then earlier this morning, we're at the Verbo House. Verbo House has three stories, two decks. I'm on the top deck right now. You can see directly behind me into the water. Marissa Torres was doing her live shot this morning from the top of the roof. We had a good time up there. Craig Herrera was down. Jay Menard just stepped in through the door 10 minutes ago. It is a Fox Weather party. I'm loving it. But this is Marissa's live shot last night. And this morning, she was out there this morning looking at it. That was two nights ago. Just check this out. It is great.
2: The fun part about having a beach house in your own backyard, just a little bit away from Manhattan, you get to invite all your friends.
0: Where was our invite, right?
3: No, I guess we're not friends.
1: Yeah, you guys remember that. It was fun. But it is so great to have you guys because we're all friends. When you do come down, the more the merrier. And this house is so large. I mean, you can fit everybody in here. It is a blast. Now, Marissa has left. She's moved up to Point Pleasant Beach. She's going to be at the boardwalk. She's going to be sampling the food. And there's a new roller coaster up there also. So she's going to go on that one. So I can't wait to see that. That was the boardwalk we all used to grow up to and go down to. More family friendly. And it is going to be a blast. So Fox Weather Beach House from LBI. We are in Harvey Cedars, about 5 miles away from the Barnegat Lighthouse. And it's on the warm side, but this is the best weather that we have seen. I mean, we pegged it. We got the exact day to do it because this is show-off weather at this point, you guys. I can't wait to show you the entire beach house in its entirety starting at noon Eastern. That's just in a little bit.
3: When you say Harvey Cedars, what do you mean? Is that the name of the beach?
1: That's the name of the town.
3: That's the name of the town.
1: Yeah, it's the name of the town. It used to be called, back in 1700, Stephen, it was called Harvest Quarters because they used to get the salt grass and bring it on over to the livestock inland.
3: Yeah.
1: And then they started harvesting the cedar tree. So it was Harvest Cedars. And then, of course, Jersey, we like to screw up the language. We don't really talk that good. So now it's Harvey Cedars. That's what it morphed into.
3: That's interesting. A little bit of history.
0: Yeah.
3: Long Beach Island is the entire island, and then within the island you've got
1: 18-mile strip.
3: It's a big one.
1: Yeah, you got Seabright. You've got Love Ladies is down here too. Okay. Not Seabright. Seabright's up to the north. You've got the Ship Bottom. Barnegat Light is at the top. Yeah, it's a fun place to be. It's very family oriented, which is nice and quiet. That's old cool. Guys like me appreciate that. Now, listen,
3: you are not old. You are out there with the dolphins. As young as the dolphins.
1: That's right. I'm beaten up, too.
3: It's a little warmer. I mean, the sun's out, and temperatures are going to be warm in a bit. But really,
0: but much better to have the sunshine than the rain and the storms that you guys had yesterday.
3: Can't pick a better day for it.
1: So. Right on my tuchus right now. Yeah, I can feel it's burning my tuchus as we speak.
0: Right. Come back, Ron.
3: Get inside. Thank you, Bob. Looking forward to it. And looking forward to learning some of the history of Long Beach Island, New Jersey. You'll get much more of him and Marissa later this afternoon from LBI. It starts at noon Eastern, 11 Central. It's going to begin right after Weather Command. Got some rain out of Brick, New Jersey from a couple of days ago. Thank goodness that's not today, right? Especially for the beach house. Between Monday and Tuesday, Rick has picked up about 2.25 inches of rain. So not a bad total, especially just for the past couple of days. The system or systems responsible for the rain have finally moved away. But guess what? We got another one that we'll be tracking. Not today, not tomorrow. It's going to be arriving on Friday. Now, for the Jersey Shore, it's probably going to be closer to Friday night, maybe after midnight, that we'll see the rain start to move in. But it will be around on Saturday. The Saturday does look to be the wetter of the 2 days for the weekend. This boundary that we have that's draped through the Midwest all the way into the Mid-Atlantic and the Northeast, though, we will have these impulses that move on through. Supporting this, at least energy that we'll have in these surface features, will be decent moisture. And with the available moisture, thinking that maybe it'll be farther down the shore, maybe South Jersey into the Delmarva, where we could have some stronger storms. And that's based on what we're looking at from a moisture perspective. There will be storms throughout, though, regional storms in the Ohio River Valley. Lower Great Lakes might be a little too far to the north, but the Weather Prediction Center is taking a look at the available moisture and what we could be seeing. We know that this week has been dry, certainly through the Midwest and the Southern Plains, but things do begin to evolve and shift farther to the east. This is by Friday with temperatures well into the 70s and the 80s farther to the south, but with the clouds, with the rain, things could stay cool in the overnights, dropping down into the 60s, and this is by Saturday. Saturday into Sunday through Kentucky and West Virginia, the Commonwealth of Kentucky, Lexington down to Hazard. We'll have to watch for some heavier rain, especially when you consider the Appalachians. Saturday, though, will be the rainier day. Now, in Boston, maybe into New England, we're far enough north to where it won't be much of a concern. But in D.C., down to Norfolk, 87 degrees is that high. It could be on the rainier side. Then that rain starts to move farther south. So it will get out of Jersey. We might actually see by Sunday evening some better conditions. Not a huge footprint of a lot of rain, but given the nature of this, the past month, past few weeks, things have been a bit soggier and stormier through Illinois, Indiana, and Ohio. So that's why we've got that threat for maybe some excessive rain that could be.
0: Yeah, 1 to 2 inches, possibly some higher amounts, 2 to 3 inches.
3: Yeah. And then Cincinnati, temperatures in the upper 70s and the low 80s. 87, though, going to pop up on Sunday afternoon before storms.
0: A traffic light, no match for the strong winds that a powerful storm unleashed in Oklahoma City yesterday. A 75-mile-per-hour wind gust clocked at Will Rogers World Airport during the storm. That hit around 2 o'clock yesterday afternoon. The National Weather Service tagged this severe thunderstorm warning with a considerable threat. We continue to track storms throughout the day on Fox Weather. Keep it right here. We'll be right back.
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1: 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You're watching the final hour of Weather Command. I'm Stephen Morgan.
2: And I'm Melody Black. Thank you so much for joining us. Today is Wednesday, June 24th.
1: And we do have a summer sizzle to talk about. It might not be stateside, but it's hot somewhere, certainly in Europe. We've got severe storms here in the United States, but really, that's just one part of the story. We kick off this hour with more on the flood threat. Actually, some new video in from Vinita, Oklahoma, the fire department responding to multiple swift water rescues yesterday. They had to help drivers from two separate SUVs stalled out, those cars did, while attempting to cross a flooded county road. Never a good idea to do it. Even that shallow moving water, you might know this part well, but even in a truck or an SUV, no match. So we watched that on Tuesday. This is in northeast Oklahoma, actually about 45 minutes away from Tulsa. Live look in Tulsa this morning as more rain is moving in. We've seen already this month more than 7 inches of rain, and it is pouring in Tulsa. In fact, that's where we have, if we stay on this camera for a long time, you'll probably see multiple flashes of lightning, pretty intense complex of storms in Tulsa as we speak. With that 7 inches of rain we've seen, and clearly we're going to tack on a lot more, we are 3.5 inches above average for the month. We are probably going to see, wouldn't be surprised if we get another inch, inch and a half, especially given what radar is showing. So we'll keep tabs on the camera, but we're watching these storm complexes. None of it are severe. None of the storms that we're watching are severe right now, but they are producing some really heavy rain. And so we'll zoom in first on what we're dealing with in green country in northeast Oklahoma. Actually, Melanie and I were talking. This was part of the coverage area that she covered when she worked in Joplin, Missouri. And the storms themselves, it's always fascinating to watch because from a perspective of Joplin, Melanie, wondering, do we see these storms? Could they hold themselves together? It's going to be a close call. I mean, Tulsa, though, they're kind of in the thick of it as we speak, right?
2: Yeah. I-44, obviously a very big corridor traveling across Oklahoma. So you're bearing the brunt of this with the heavy rain, the flashes of lightning. And there's where you see that flash flood warning as we go in a little bit closer into parts of Creek County. So just right on the periphery of 44.
1: And you know what? The storm itself, from a regional view, looks like it was a bit closer to Tulsa. Looks like the heaviest rain is just south of Tulsa into Okmulgee. Here's Interstate 40. That would take you into Oklahoma City. And actually, that's the camera that we're looking at in Oklahoma City. Not too far away, but we're dealing with some showers. Is that Oklahoma City? Have I been saying it wrong? I don't know if that is. That's Tulsa as well. Okay. Yeah, because Oklahoma City is remaining on the dry side. So this is a different perspective of Tulsa. I mean, the rain's not in any hurry to move. We've also seen the storms persist in Arkansas and Louisiana this morning.
2: Yeah, I think this one, too, that you're highlighting here across the border of Arkansas and Louisiana probably had some of the highest rainfall rates that we've seen so far this morning, anywhere from 1 to 2 inches per hour. So when you're picking that up in an hour, it's no doubt going to lead to some issues, which is what we're seeing. Haynesville, one of the spots where a highway was shut down, covered in high water, and then also multiple cars that were stalled out in high water. It was unfortunate timing, too, because it was right during the morning commute for this part of the country.
1: I know. Yeah. And we started seeing the rain fall here in northern Louisiana well before sunrise. This is every 6 hours that we get this update. So now we're kind of cutting into that time where the heavy rain fell. But still, from the last 6 hours, we're looking at a decent 3 to 6 inch rain that fell from the state line in Arkansas down into Louisiana. So that's something to still pay attention to. We'll be watching as these storms work on through. If anything turns severe, we'll, of course, bring it. But the severe threat that we have is on the lower side. Here's Tulsa in Oklahoma, but that zone extends all the way down to the Gulf Coast today because those storms are following that ridge. It's always fascinating to me to watch because what's steering these storms is having a different effect in the Southwest. It's bacon a lot of people.
2: Exactly. But here, you're not bacon because you're under the showers and the storms. So you go forward and we still are monitoring clusters of storms. This one actually a secondary one that develops across parts of the Missouri Valley, Ozarks, and then shifts down to the southeast. So you look at rainfall still to come through tomorrow. And there will be this pocket, I think, especially across Kansas and into Missouri, Kansas City included in that, where you could pick up maybe some of the highest amounts.
1: Yeah, and this is probably mostly going to fall tomorrow, you know, as we wait for the storms to form. So what has been a and improving drought situation through Missouri. That's going to continue with the storm threat. We'll watch closely. In western Oklahoma yesterday, west of Oklahoma City, that's actually close to where we had the flash flood emergency, which is when a threat to life is imminent and ongoing rescues occurring. Being in an exceptional drought and then to have that contrasted with a flash flood emergency, it speaks to what you sometimes get in the summer as this very heavy rain and an air mass supportive of storms. Just real quickly, upper Midwest, also some storms in Wisconsin could have ones that produce some hail. I don't think it'll be comparative to the hail we've seen the past few days in Colorado, but nonetheless, a boundary. We got a cold front that's swinging through. That cold front's going to be a bigger player tomorrow, but as that and an area of low pressure move through Wisconsin, that could fire off some storms.
2: Yeah, so. And not just hail for the past couple of days, even again today, going to be one of our biggest severe threats across the Rockies. So let's head there next. Those rounds and rounds of severe storms that we've had continuing pretty much since the weekend into the start of the early part of the work week, that continues today for the Rockies. Storms have been firing off daily since Saturday, as I mentioned, and that's when this happened. This is a landspout near Marbleton, Wyoming. Thankfully, as you see this here, no damage was reported, but this just goes to show you the length of the time period that we have had this environment that's been capable of producing severe storms. So let's hone in closer at where we have the greatest risk for severe storms highlighted as a level 3 out of 5. And this compared to the past couple of days is going to be in a more localized area. You can see that highlighted from parts of eastern Wyoming and into northeastern Colorado. All modes of severe weather are going to be on the table here. We do have some showers that have been working across Wyoming, Casper, Cheyenne, two of those spots that could experience severe storms. But it's as we get into the afternoon, we'll have some enhanced lift as there's a short wave that pushes through. That's going to not only increase the lift, but with the daytime heating into the afternoon, then we have increased instability. So at this point, the available storm energy, it's not totally there, but it's going to be this narrow corridor through parts of Wyoming and Colorado where you're going to have that greatest risk for severe storms. And it is going to encompass the threat for some big time hailstones. You see that for parts of Wyoming into Colorado and Nebraska, too, where we're talking softball size. So 3.5 inches in diameter or greater. You want to take the morning hours while it's still quiet out there, while we're not monitoring anything that's severe, and just make sure that for the afternoon and evening, you have a safe place for your vehicles so that you don't have to deal with any hail damage. Here's our future radar going forward as we get into the afternoon and evening. Severe storm threat really going to be highlighted along and east of I-25, Stephen. So here's as we get into the afternoon and evening, more of the scattered thunderstorms. This is when all modes of severe weather could be on the table, too. Even a low-end chance for a tornado.
1: Yeah, the tornado threat is kind of sort of the outlier, right? Mm-hmm. Because the focus has been, I was looking at storm reports since Monday, a couple of tornado reports, most of them were for the eastern seaboard, but the hail and wind threats, and it's not just been that, it's been significant hail, significant right. winds that we've seen in Colorado.
2: Softball size when you're thinking about how big that is falling from the sky.
1: It's true.
2: Once we get closer to tonight and overnight, it's likely going to be more of a damaging wind threat as you have the storms growing upscale, but come tomorrow morning, we'll be monitoring what's left of this MCS. And then even again tomorrow, we have that severe storm threat encompasses a wide area, right, where you have that level 2 out of 5. Also includes Cheyenne again, so portions of Wyoming and into Colorado. But of note, we've been monitoring what's going on in Oklahoma in terms of the flash flooding. Tomorrow, we'll be talking about the threat for severe storms. And what you do see highlighted here in that risk zone is going to be Enid, Oklahoma, which if you think back to April, that's when we had that EF4 tornado that tore through
1: Enid. One of the strongest tornadoes we've seen all season and no loss of life in Enid.
2: Amazing when you think about all the damage that there was and no one died.
1: It's been interesting, though, because in Oklahoma, there has been an easing to the tornadic threat. Mm-hmm. We've not seen much of that after the April. There have been a couple of instances that we've watched closely, but not a state, Oklahoma, this season, at least, that's had a ton. I mean, hey, good luck, good news there. Maybe a stroke of luck for a state that's well known for its tornadoes. But we'll watch for tomorrow. For maybe that.
2: Not just storms, but also the heat, Stephen. A dangerous summer heat wave that's been taking its grip across Europe. France yesterday recorded its hottest day ever, forcing the Eiffel Tower and the Louvre to close early. London issuing a rare red warning. That says more than 1,000 schools shut or close early because of the extreme heat. Coming up, we'll look at the record-shattering temperatures and when the heat will finally break. Weather Command. We'll be right back.
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1: Well, Europe continues to bake this afternoon. This heat wave, historic. The country of France, you see the data behind us, recording its hottest day ever on Tuesday. And Melanie, the heat is not done yet. 30 temperature stations, weather stations, were averaged. We have a new national record.
2: The stubborn ridge just in place, yep. And it's just allowing these temperatures to drive up day after day. Mm-hmm. And you have these temperatures across some parts of Europe that are in the 90s and 100s, specifically across France. I mean, that really catches your eye when you're seeing some of these just soar into the triple digits.
1: Yeah, and I'm looking farther east, let's say into Germany or Poland, temperatures low 90s in Berlin, Warsaw 82. This is for today. Those could be the cooler days that we deal with this week. Even down to Madrid, feel like we haven't been paying much attention to Spain. It has also been brutal down there with significant heat. And the dew points have been so high. So these are just the air temperatures. We've got a heat indices. So what's the reason? Well, it's this. Ridge of high pressure. You often have to look at a culprit. It's in the mid-levels of the atmosphere. This thing's been stubborn.
2: Yeah, so you have subsidence and then the compression of the air that just allows these temperatures to continue to warm up. To get rid of the warming, you need that high pressure to move.
1: It goes
2: eventually
1: with,
2: it will.
1: It will.
2: But it brings the heat with it.
1: It takes some time for that thing to move. And yes, it'll be a story that continues for, as we had mentioned, Poland down to Austria and Italy. Italy's been on the hotter side. So it goes without saying, but no question here. It's an obvious point that it has led to some issues for millions across Europe, if that's because of power outages or people trying to stay cool or find a way to stay cool.
2: So let's check in on the ground, and we'll head to London for that. That's where we have Fox News senior foreign affairs correspondent Greg Palcut joining us live from London. You mentioned last hour, hey, if you have to be out in the heat, at least you've got a nice view to do so.
3: Melanie, Stephen, yeah, we are in the middle of what the UK government is calling a red heat warning. At least we're experiencing it here in this sort of park-like surroundings outside of our Fox News London headquarters. But we can report in the past hour that UK has just broken the record for June, passing 96 degrees. And all across Europe, tens of millions are suffering through extremely high temperatures. France yesterday, as you noted, experiencing its hottest day ever since they kept records. In one town, nearly 112 degrees. Basically, the temperatures here across Europe are about 30 degrees above normal. That is hot. That's prompting not just governments here, but elsewhere across Europe to issue these heat warnings. They don't want a rerun of what was a torrid heat wave in Europe back in 2003. I remember it. Killed tens of thousands of people. Still, some 48 people died from drowning in France yesterday, just trying to escape the swelter. Here in Britain, we have hundreds of schools closed. Trains have been shut down. There have been power outages and nuclear plants scaling back their activities in France. Remember, air conditioning is much less in use here compared to the United States. Averaging across the continent, it goes up and down per country, only about 20% of the buildings. And Europe, according to the experts, the fastest warming continent on the planet, due in part to the oceans and the seas surrounding us warming up. And there is no relief at night. Temperatures rarely dropping below 70. They call it tropical nights. The temperatures should be backing off by the weekend, but just by the weekend. And by that time, guys, I can guarantee you that most the pints of lager and, as they call them, the ice lollies will be sold out. Back to you.
1: We got to remind them that that beer is not a good thing. That'll act to dehydrate people. Actually, that's what we've seen in France. Officials saying it will dehydrate. But hey, it's I guess
3: absolutely.
1: We know that in America. Greg Palcut, appreciate that that update for us from London, England. The heat is extreme, and Greg even referencing the heat wave of 2003. There are these benchmarks, these milestones, not really a good one to look at. We have seen these temperatures get rivaled. Before we go into the forecast, we spoke to Tim Woolings earlier this morning. He's a professor of physical climate science at the University of Oxford. He said that Oxford, which is northwest of London, today could break the all-time hottest temperature on record there. Take a listen.
0: So for June, the all-time hottest is 34.3, which I think is probably like 94. I just had a quick look. I realized that we're in old money, I'm afraid. Yesterday was tied for our kind of hottest June day ever. And I think later today we're going to break that. So this is really extreme. But for us, it's a really, you know, we have the ocean all around us. It's really easy to pick up moisture. And so we have really high humidity here, particularly at night, which is going to be quite challenging.
1: 34.3 degrees Celsius is 93.7 degrees Fahrenheit. And we're looking at in London, that temperature, Oxford is northwest, but records, I could not believe it, date back to before the founding of our country, 1772. So there, we have records, you know, late 1800s is a big deal.
2: Right. But to go back that far just gives that perspective of how intense of a ridge that we're dealing with and intense of heat that we're dealing with.
1: The thing is the heat, which will remain a thing through Friday. We will see, as Melanie, you'd mentioned, that ridge shift off to the east. We could maybe see some showers and storms develop. In fact, this week we have seen that. Look at what's happened as a result in France.
4: Here we are, aren't we?
2: France or England,
1: right.
2: In London, a little bit of a typo there. But you get the idea. We're seeing torrential rain coming in from this video of London, both above ground and below ground, as you're dealing with some of that rain coming through into the tube lines. It wasn't just the torrential rain that we saw with the heavy downpours, but this caused some major travel disruptions, as you'd imagine, when you see it coming down into the tube lines. And then also, there were reports of lightning-sparked fires. This all comes as thousands of European soccer fans have made the trip to North America for the 2026 FIFA World Cup. And we bring in Haley Meyer for this. Haley, I think one of my favorite things, too, about the World Cup is seeing all these Europeans get so excited about the simple things that we have here, including like Rams dressing. But maybe they're also enjoying a little bit of relief from that heat.
5: Which is so counterintuitive, because going into the World Cup, there were so many people posting online, Europeans have no idea about southern heat. Well, I guess they're getting a taste of it right now, Melanie. But it's actually interesting. You guys were covering that parts of France and England were pushing 95 degrees over triple digits. Well, Miami might not even be that hot come today for the game with Scotland versus Brazil. Now, for Brazil, they're pretty much a surefire thing. They are into the knockout rounds. Had a little bit of a struggle getting to the World Cup. They're doing all right. Scotland, though, this is the first time they've been to the World Cup in the better part of 50 years. So this is a huge match for them. And a tie or a win could hopefully put them into the knockout stages. But they have to perform today. Precip could hinder the performance. And it's not even just a couple of passing showers. It's passing isolated thunderstorms, which could cause some lightning delays. Now, the rule, official rule for FIFA, is if you have a lightning strike within 8 miles of a radius around the stadium, you have to postpone that match for 30 minutes. And if a lightning strikes again, you start the clock over again. But they will get that game done. And that is evidenced by the game over in France, or with France, over in Philadelphia, where they postponed it for over 2.5 hours, officially making it the longest FIFA game ever. And that is going back a very long time. So medium risk of weather impact. We'll likely see some of those isolated thunderstorms popping in towards the hydration break, I would say, just after kickoff, about 6-7 o'clock, and then things will ease. This is very common in Florida. If you're a Floridian, you're thinking, okay, whatever, we deal with this all the time. It's just that differential heating between the land and the sea that can get things to bubble up. But if you look at the forecast on Thursday, Miami, there is a chance for some thunderstorms. Don't let that icon fool you. But as always, it's isolated. For Scotland, though, this is probably something you're not used to. 83 degrees Fahrenheit and thunderstorm activity. You put that into Celsius. 28 degrees Celsius, 33 degrees Celsius over in Miami come tomorrow. So Miami, you are hotter than Scotland, but maybe not as hot as some spots in central France. But what's different about Scotland is the fact that they don't typically see a big clash of the air masses. They don't have this moisture versus dry air, or really hot temperatures versus the really cold temperatures like we experience across parts of the central plains and the southeast. But in this case, because we have that high pressure heat dome sending temperatures scorching across parts of the southern end of the UK, it is bumping up temperatures and the instability index for spots into Scotland, especially along the northern coast. They usually see only about 3 days worth of lightning. Then you put that into contrast for Miami, they have over 500 lightning events in just the month of June and July alone. So over 1,000 if you add those 2 months together. So very different climates, but I guess just as the World Cup brings people together, Mother Nature is deciding to bring different parts of the world together. There's about a 6,800-kilometer separation between Miami and Scotland. So they've traveled a long way, those Tartan Army folks. But they made sure that Miami knew that they were here. Melanie, you can hear some of their bagpipes roaring through the streets. I don't think Boston wanted to let them go. Melanie, I know that you're a Bostonite. You've worked there for so many years. How did it feel to see your city just embracing these Scottish visitors and becoming an official sister city?
2: Oh my gosh, I had so many friends on social media that were just posting nonstop about what the atmosphere was like and just how it was taken over by Scotland. It was so cool to see. They have such a strong fan base. I mean, yeah. Look at that.
5: I mean, there's nothing like soccer fans, and I'm so glad. I've been telling friends, family, you don't understand the magic of soccer, and I feel like finally the U.S. is really starting to get it. The real football is starting to come into play, Mel.
2: Exactly. And I like how you're doing those quick conversions to Celsius. That's been the other interesting thing. Yeah, you're pretty good at it. Yeah, the math brain. The National Weather Service offices have been using that, too. Not only just Fahrenheit, but also the Celsius for fans.
5: Yeah.
2: All right, Haley, thank you so much.
1: That storm threat is not going anywhere anytime soon. In fact, we could see it ramp up as we head toward the weekend. And while it's a bit early to say anything with certainty, that severe threat, it could be significant by early next week. Let's bring in Fox Weather First host, meteorologist Britta Merwin, fresh off her visit to LBI. Welcome back into Studio W. And I'm sorry, you got to talk about severe weather.
6: This June, right?
1: Is unrelenting. Right?
6: I know. It's really tough. We're closing out severe weather season, hoping for the end, but no real end is in sight as of right now. By late Saturday, we have deep energetic dip in the jet stream, and that is going to bring in another round of strong thunderstorms for the northern tier. Really, it's the vigorous jet that's kept us in this setup for so long. You can tell Saturday, Sunday, Monday, but this goes into next Tuesday as well. An elevated risk for severe weather across the board. So you got to embrace it. There's no way to really go around it. The Storm Prediction Center giving an early release of a level 2 out of 5 alert for severe weather. When they do an early release, because again, it's Wednesday, we're talking about this upcoming Saturday, it speaks to the confidence that they have in the forecast, but also many times we get an upgrade once we get into short-term model guidance, which will be the end of this week. So it's a stay tuned kind of story. Vigorous area of low pressure moving out of the PAC Northwest. Again, with the jet stream the way it is going to allow these storms to hop over the Rockies, and then they'll interact with that Gulf moisture, the building summer heat. It's all that magic sauce to create scattered severe storms. And this is exactly where we would look for severe weather as we're going into the early half of summer. We'll keep the storms in place, that chance all the way through the beginning of next week. For the footprint for rain, generally looking at 1-2 inches of rain, which is a lot in some of these locations. So we could see some isolated flood concerns, looking for a minimal 1 out of 4 flood risk for Saturday night into Sunday morning. So again, looking at those thunderstorms as they might be still dying off in those overnight hours, becoming a flood threat. So what happens as we close out June and get into July? Well, the long-range forecast from the Climate Prediction Center showing a likely above-average precipitation chance for the northern plains, the upper Midwest, and parts of the Great Lakes, that would coincide with a thunderstorm chance. I mean, it's that time of year where we just have that potential for thunderstorms. And as you can see, the tornado probability for July does highlight Minnesota, Iowa, parts of Wisconsin, even, yes, northern Illinois with a moderate chance. So the tough thing here, Stephen, is that well, we shouldn't have seen severe weather across parts of Illinois, which is right now leading the states in the occurrence of tornadoes for the severe weather season. They were the hot spot at the beginning. So it just kind of feels like the season that hasn't ended. And now that we're at the time of the year where we do see tornadoes and severe weather in northern Illinois, it just kind of feels like, really? Like, when are we going to be done?
1: We already had it in March and April. We shouldn't be getting it when, climatologically speaking, we typically do.
6: Exactly.
1: But that's just what we have to deal with. All right. Well, the 4th of July, it's going to be probably a week to watch next week, especially for the upper Midwest. So we'll be paying attention to that. Thank you, Britta.
2: Today, more than 50 million Americans are in the threat zone. Severe storms once again will plague portions of the Rockies, plains, and portions of the western Great Lakes. The main threat will be very large hail and wind gusts reaching over 65 miles per hour. Flash flooding also likely across the plains as inches of rain. That's expected. Weather Command will be right back.

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0: All right, it's the bottom of the hour. We are back here for the final half hour of Weather Command, but anticipation is building, Melanie. We got another beach house in about 30 minutes.
1: The countdown is on, right, yeah. Stephen? But before then, we still have plenty of headlines that we're tracking now, all sponsored by T-Mobile for Business. First, storms and flooding in the central U.S. This morning, storms are already firing up across the heart of the country. Oklahoma, Arkansas, Louisiana getting flooding rain. We'll show you that radar in just a moment. Plus, the greatest risk for severe storms today, that's again in the Rockies. This is a region that's been getting hammered by hail and damaging winds day after day since Saturday. We'll show you the threats for both today and tomorrow. And then finally, a record-breaking European heat wave, the scorching heat. It's here to stay across the continent. Extra dangerous because of the lack of AC for folks. We start with central storms, though. Stephen.
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0: Let's kick off those storms, Melanie. Lightning has been showing off. This was in Kansas last night on Tuesday. Look at those crawlers streaking through the clouds. It was a cloud-to-ground strike, and then as that energy travels through the cloud, it happens really fast. But it's an incredible sight to watch, and actually very fortunate for people who are able to capture lightning like this. Grace Walker. Ready for it. And we have more storms to track. Now, with the sun up, not going to see lightning quite like that. But I would imagine we're having it happen, especially in Oklahoma. That's where we kick off. As storms have been ongoing. They've been producing some really heavy rain around Tulsa, not quite getting into Oklahoma City, but Okmulgee, which is north of Interstate 40. We have in the county, in the city itself, too, a newly issued flash flood warning. This thing runs until 1:30 this afternoon as storms have developed north and even State 40. We have in the county, in the city itself, too, a newly issued flash flood warning. This thing runs until 1:30 this afternoon as storms have developed north and even east of town. There's this convergence, this zone that we have where the very heavy rain is piling up. So from a perspective of how much rain have we seen fall? And we can take a look just over the past 6 hours. It's getting up there. You know, we're talking 2 to 3 inches. Perhaps we're just a bit jaded by the more intense rates that we have seen over the past week. That's the past six. I wonder what the past 3 hours have been like. That's the flash flood guidance. That's how much more rain we need in order to flood. So we're looking on the high end. But yeah, even the past 3 hours, a similar response. A lot of this has fallen then over the past hour to hour and a half. That would lead to some flooding. So we'll watch in Oklahoma. We also have things improving. Really like to see this, Melanie. The improvement we're getting into Louisiana and southwest Arkansas as the storms are not as intense. This is the considerable flash flood warning that we have. It's going to expire, within the next 45 minutes.
1: Yeah, and looks like it will for sure expire when you look at the trajectory of it, and it's not that threat not increasing. But this is where rainfall rates were anywhere from 1 to 2 inches per hour. Mm-hmm. So you see the reason why that flash flood warning was issued. It's farther north that you went to that flash flood warning that looks like maybe there's a little bit heavier rain in that specific spot that includes Nashville, Arkansas. Yeah.
0: And so we look at what's going to happen. It again, is a more isolated event, but the same areas could get hit. Future track Fox weather model indicating that maybe we'll have some residual is a more isolated event, but the same areas could get hit. Future track Fox weather model indicating that maybe we'll have some residual storms left over boundary that might try to fire around 4 o'clock. We have the Central Gulf Coast, so Biloxi, Mississippi, Mobile, Alabama, maybe Pensacola. But what has my eye is the development that we're going to see out of Kansas. That's going to dive into the Ozarks, into Oklahoma, Arkansas, and we might see some of these storms try to reform and perhaps where we have the flash flood warnings right now, see more by this evening. It's a big if. But there's a chance.
1: Yeah, especially across Arkansas, part of the region that really desperately needs the rain. And then we take this into tomorrow. We'll still be monitoring some of those storms farther north. But here's a look at your rainfall still to come through tomorrow evening. And this is going to encompass probably Kansas and into Missouri, where we pick up the greatest amounts, not a whole lot, 2 to 3 inches. But some localized higher amounts are certainly a possibility.
0: Yeah, not really where we need the rain between Kansas and St. Louis, as we've really improved things with the drought. This is the other zone to pay attention to. We've got a smaller system that's going to bring a cold front. That cold front will be a bigger player as we head deeper into the week for a bigger chunk of the country. But Wisconsin today, area of low pressure situated over Lake Superior, that low with an associated boundary that could fire off some storms. These storms with some cold air that we could tap into. It's not crazy warm yet in Wisconsin. It's about to really heat up as we head into next week toward the 4th of July. But we don't have the warmth yet. It's the unstable air that we're going to have at the mid-levels that could lead to some storms. So be mindful of that. They might even work into Chicago later this evening.
1: Yeah, it could be active there. But a lot of the activity and the greatest risk for severe weather is going to be across the Rockies today. Yeah. So let's head there next and take a look at what's in store. Yeah, this is actually coming after severe thunderstorms we've had the past couple of days. You're taking a look at some video after a severe thunderstorm spit out lots of cloud-to-cloud lightning. This in Hoyt, Colorado, just northeast of Denver, all happened last night. Day after day of severe storms, that continues with a level 3 out of 5 severe storm threat. It encompasses a more localized region today that includes eastern Wyoming and into northeastern Colorado. Now also a portion of western Nebraska. So it does encompass about 250,000 of Americans. Cheyenne, Wyoming, one of those major spots that's included. And as of this morning, we haven't been monitoring any severe storms. It's as we get into the afternoon, there's going to be a short wave that passes through. This creates an enhanced area of lift. And then also you're going to see that the available storm energy is going to decrease. So at the moment, it's really starting to build a little bit more across parts of Colorado. As we get into the afternoon and we get more of that instability and some shear, this is going to allow for these thunderstorms to produce some big-time hailstones. It's what we've already seen so far this week, and today is going to be no different. Highlighted over some of those same spots, including Wyoming, Colorado, and Nebraska, where softball-sized hail is a possibility. So think 3.5 inches in diameter or greater. Big-time hailstones with these monster thunderstorms are possible. We'll put our future radar into motion so you can get an idea of what to time out, because this morning it's still quiet. It's still going to be fairly nice. It's once we get into the afternoon and evening, Stephen, especially east of I-25, scattered thunderstorms develop, and really all modes of severe weather are going to be on the table. We really talk a lot about the giant hailstones, mm-hmm. the damaging wind, but a tornado or two, we can't rule that out.
0: No, can't rule it out. And the fact that we have that mode of severe weather to follow, it only takes one storm, right? Especially if it moves over a specific city that it's populated. The hail, it's similar to what we saw yesterday and the day before. Where those hail cores set up, you're either talking about a destructive event that you have to start from scratch or repair damage, or you're missed. And that's what's so frustrating about the atmosphere. It's hard to pinpoint exactly where the storms will form, but you get an idea, at least today, sharing between Wyoming and Colorado.
1: Yeah, overnight, some of these storms are still going to hold together. And even come tomorrow morning, we'll be talking about a cluster of storms working across the Midwest, too. So there's your severe storm threat as we pick this up for parts of the plains tomorrow. Covers still parts of Wyoming and Colorado, spreading down south all the way to Amarillo, and then east toward parts of Missouri, St. Louis, Joplin, included in that, even Kansas City. But look at this zone right here into southern Kansas, northern Oklahoma. That's where, as the low-level jet strengthens tomorrow evening, we certainly have the chance that there's enough rotation that potentially there's a tornado that could develop.
0: And the cities to watch include Enid, and Wichita. As you had mentioned, it was there where just a few months ago we had a violent tornado.
1: Yeah, you're looking at some of that damage that was there from April, and luckily, no life-threatening injuries or fatalities, and I think that's just miraculous when you think about that. This was an EF4, our strongest tornado, as you pointed out, of the season.
0: Crazy.
1: No
0: deaths. Pretty intense, yeah. So watch out for some of the storms there. Okay, well, it's been a stormy start to summer in the Northeast this week. My word, take a look. So the first few days of summer met with a good soaker from New Jersey to New York, but that's not the case on the Jersey Shore today. We got a live look at the Foxweather Beach House set up as the team gears for another edition of the Beach House. After the break, Bob Van Dillen's going to share a sneak peek of some of the action. I guess we don't have that live shot. We were told we would. We'll be right back.
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1: You know, when I started out, I was very southeastern. You know, I was down there in Alabama, and I've gone to a lot of places that I've never been. It's kind of motivation for me to keep writing music and keep traveling because there's country music fans everywhere.
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0: There are a couple areas that we are watching in the Eastern Pacific. That includes Invest 94E and then also another disturbance. But then we head on over to the Western Pacific, and that's already been off to an active start where we have Tropical Depression Higos and also Typhoon Michaela that are churning across the basin. Michaela, or also Francisco, as it's called in the Philippines. Then it's a much different story across the Atlantic Basin, given that we have El Nino conditions. This is really no surprise that we continue to have below average activity. But we did have Tropical Storm Arthur. So that did already cause much of a stir and flash flooding and historic rainfall at that across the Gulf. But you look at the next 7 days, we are not expecting activity. And that is thanks in part due to Saharan dust that continues to make its way east to west, and then also for some stronger upper-level winds. Meanwhile, you look in the Eastern Pacific, here's Invest 94E, so the National Hurricane Center running computer models on it. Over the next 2 days, a 50% chance of further development is expected. And then just a little bit farther down to the south, we're also watching this potential development area, this disturbance, which also has a 60% chance of development over the next 7 days. What's in a name in the Eastern Pacific? Well, now the next named storm would be Douglas. And when you think about El Nino, expected higher activity, well, we are a little bit above schedule. Next, D-Name expects on average around July 15th. It is summer, and that means more and more people heading to the beach. I'm sure you are also one of those people, but there are risks to watch out for, right, while we're relaxing on the coast. Fox weather correspondent Katie Byrne is in Bayhead, New Jersey, to discuss staying safe on the shore.
1: It's officially summer season at the beach, but the off season was off to a dangerous and deadly start in New Jersey. That's why we wanted to check in with Bayhead, New Jersey lifeguards to talk beach safety before it gets really busy. Red flags were flying at the beach earlier this week. Fog, rain, and choppy surf kept most people out of the water, with only a few surfers braving the conditions. The weather led Bayhead Beach Superintendent Hank Hanshin to call off lifeguards for the day. They officially started their season over the weekend, which means they'll normally be out here from 10 to 5 even during the week. But even the off-season has been busy. Tragically, there have already been 4 reported drownings at Jersey Shore beaches this year. Officials say strong rip currents and rough surf played a role in most cases. This is Hank's 50th year protecting the beach in Bayhead, and he can't remember this many drownings happening this early in the year.
2: This is the most I could never remember before the season started. I mean, it varies year to year. Some years you get nobody getting in trouble, nobody has to be pulled out. And in other years, you're getting somebody pulled out every day. It can happen in a split second. They're fine. And then next thing they know, they're in trouble.
1: And the dangerous conditions aren't just along the Atlantic coast. New video shows the terrifying moment a woman in California was knocked off her feet by a wave before being dragged into the water. No one noticed for several minutes. Then you can see nearby fishermen rushing in to help her get out. Hank's advice, don't go in the water without lifeguards on duty. But if you do end up in a rip current, try not to panic, not to fight it. Instead, either tread water or swim parallel with the shore until you feel that rip current let go of you. That's when you can try to make your way back to the beach. In Bayhead, New Jersey, Katie Byrne, Fox Weather.
3: Let's stay in Jersey because we are gearing up for the Foxweather Beach House. Bob Van Dillen and Marissa Torres, they're going to showcase the white sandy beaches of Long Beach Island, New Jersey, from hitting the waves to tasting food. We've got a live look of dolphins, right? Look at that, making their way across the shore. What a sight to see. You know, Bob Van Dillen has been pretty lucky. He's been able to see a few, even swim with
0: them. Got to swim with them earlier this week, right?
3: How cool.
0: Can we talk about how awesome it is that we have a current live shot that is showcasing dolphins? It's not all the time that you get TV magic to work in your favor like that one. Well, let's see if we can get another view of those dolphins and get out there with Bob Van Dillen. He's standing by in Long Beach Island with a sneak peek at what's to come. How about that,
4: yeah.
0: Bob? You've got some dolphins behind you.
4: It was great. They were right behind me about 2 minutes ago, and I've got Doug working a camera. We got a second shot. I was like, if we can get these, they're right by the buoy. They're out there just kind of hanging out there and having a good time. Listen, I've been here since Sunday, and I've seen dolphins every single day. And I was surfing amongst them 2 days ago. They got real close to me. I don't know if you heard me tell the story, but I was out there. I guess this was 2 days ago in the afternoon, and all of a sudden I hear, I turn around. It was the blowhole from the dolphin as he was like 20 feet away from me for a second. I thought I was meat.

0: I was like, oh, it's the dolphin. Thank goodness. But yeah, they're out there. And that was me surfing just the other day with them. You see how close they were. They got even closer than that. It's great because they don't even care that I'm there. They're just doing their thing. We're minding our own businesses. You know, I'm trying to catch some waves. Those dolphins trying to catch some fish. And I'm not getting in their way and they're not getting in my way. It was beautiful. But that's just some of the things we're doing around here. Surfing for the last few days, it has been very good. Now, you look behind me, the waves, they look nice. It's glassy. There's no wind right now. So, I mean, I've got a bath towel that I've got to constantly get myself together because it is a little hot out here at this point, just being in the beat down sun. But it is gorgeous. You can see it's sparkling seas behind me. Did a little surfing. Did it last week as well. I took Griff Jenkins out there with me. He's a Fox News anchor. We were out in Manasquan. That was when the water was like wicked cold. That was about 56 degrees when we were out there with our wetsuits. That's a half wetsuit. I needed a full. I mean, there's no question about it. It was just that cool. But there's Griff. So we're going to talk to him. We did a story with him about the surfing. We're going to get him on the broadcast and show you what he was up to. It was fun. And then early this morning, we're at the Verbo House. Verbo House has three stories, two decks. I'm on the top deck right now. You can see directly behind me into the water. Marissa Torres was doing her live shot this morning from the top of the roof. We had a good time up there. Craig Herrera was down. Jay Menard just stepped in through the door 10 minutes ago. It is a Fox Weather party. I'm loving it. But this is Marissa's live shot last night. And this morning, she was out there this morning looking at it. That was two nights ago. Just check this out. It is great.
1: The fun part about having a beach house in your own backyard, just a little bit away from Manhattan, you get to invite all your friends. Where was our invite, right?
2: I know. I guess we're not friends.
0: Yeah, you guys remember that. It was fun. But it is so great to have you guys because we're all friends. When you do come down, the more the merrier. And this house is so large. I mean, you can fit everybody in here. It is a blast. Now, Marissa has left. She's moved up to Point Pleasant Beach. She's going to be at the boardwalk. She's going to be sampling the food. And there's a new roller coaster up there also. So she's going to go on that one. So I can't wait to see that. That was the boardwalk we all used to grow up to and go down to. More family friendly. And it is going to be a blast. So Fox Weather Beach House from LBI. We are in Harvey Cedars, about 5 miles away from the Barnegat Lighthouse. And it's on the warm side, but this is the best weather that we have seen. I mean, we pegged it. We got the exact day to do it because this is show-off weather at this point, you guys. I can't wait to show you the entire beach house in its entirety starting at noon Eastern. That's just in a little bit.
2: When you say Harvey Cedars, what do you mean? Is that the name of the beach?
0: That's the name of the town.
2: That's the name of the town.
0: Yeah, it's the name of the town.
2: It
0: used to be called, back in 1700, Stephen, it was called Harvest Quarters because they used to get the salt grass and bring it on over to the livestock inland.
2: Yeah.
0: And then they started harvesting the cedar trees. So it was Harvest Cedars. And then, of course, Jersey, we like to screw up the language. We don't really talk that good. So now it's Harvey Cedars. That's what it morphed into.
2: That's interesting. A little bit of history.
1: Yeah.
2: It's along because yeah. Long Beach yeah. Island is the entire island, and then within the island you've got
0: 18-mile strip.
2: It's a big one.
0: Yeah, you got Seabright. You've got Love Ladies is down here too.
2: Okay.
0: Not Seabright. Seabright's up to the north. You've got the Ship Bottom. Barnegat Light is at the top. Yeah, it's a fun place to be. It's very family oriented, which is nice and quiet.
2: That's
0: old
2: cool.
0: Guys like me appreciate that. Now,
2: listen, you are not old. You are out there with the dolphins. As young as the dolphins.
0: That's right. I'm beaten up, too.
2: It's a little warmer. I mean, the sun's out. And temperatures are going to be warm in a bit. But really,
1: but much
2: overall,
1: better to have the sunshine than the rain and the storms that you guys had yesterday.
2: Can't pick a better day for it. So.
0: Right on my tuchus right now. Yeah, I can feel it's burning my tuchus as
2: we
0: speak.
2: All right.
1: Come back, Bron.
2: Get inside. Thank you, Bob. Looking forward to it. And looking forward to learning some of the history of Long Beach Island, New Jersey. You'll get much more of him and Marissa later this afternoon from LBI. It starts at noon Eastern, 11 Central. It's going to begin right after Weather Command. Got some rain out of Brick, New Jersey from a couple of days ago. Thank goodness that's not today, right? Especially for the beach house. Between Monday and Tuesday, Brick has picked up about 2.25 inches of rain. So not a bad total, especially just for the past couple of days. The system or systems responsible for the rain have finally moved away. But guess what? We got another one that we'll be tracking. Not today, not tomorrow. It's going to be arriving on Friday. Now, for the Jersey Shore, it's probably going to be closer to Friday night, maybe after midnight, that we'll see the rain start to move in. But it will be around on Saturday. The Saturday does look to be the wetter of the 2 days for the weekend. This boundary that we have that's draped through the Midwest all the way into the Mid-Atlantic and the Northeast, though, we will have these impulses that move on through. Supporting this, at least energy that we'll have in these surface features, will be decent moisture. And with the available moisture, thinking that maybe it'll be farther down the shore, maybe South Jersey into the Delmarva, where we could have some stronger storms. And that's based on what we're looking at from a moisture perspective. There will be storms throughout, though, regional storms in the Ohio River Valley. Lower Great Lakes might be a little too far to the north, but the Weather Prediction Center is taking a look at the available moisture and what we could be seeing. We know that this week has been dry, certainly through the Midwest and the Southern Plains, but things do begin to evolve and shift farther to the east. This is by Friday with temperatures well into the 70s and the 80s farther to the south, but with the clouds, with the rain, things could stay cool in the overnights, dropping down in the 60s, and this is by Saturday. Saturday into Sunday through Kentucky and West Virginia, the Commonwealth of Kentucky, Lexington down to Hazard. We'll have to watch for some heavier rain, especially when you consider the Appalachians. Saturday, though, will be the rainier day. Now, in Boston, maybe into New England, we're far enough north to where it won't be much of a concern. But in D.C., down to Norfolk, 87 degrees is that high. It could be on the rainier side. Then that rain starts to move farther south. So it will get out of Jersey. We might actually see by Sunday evening some better conditions. Not a huge footprint of a lot of rain, but given the nature of this the past month, past few weeks, things have been a bit soggier and stormier through Illinois, Indiana, and Ohio. So that's why we've got that threat for maybe some excessive rain that could be.
3: Yeah, 1 to 2 inches, possibly some higher amounts, 2 to 3 inches.
2: Yeah. And then Cincinnati, temperatures in the upper 70s and the low 80s. 87, though, going to pop up on Sunday afternoon before storms.
3: A traffic light, no match for the strong winds that a powerful storm unleashed in Oklahoma City yesterday. A 75-mile-per-hour wind gust clocked at Will Rogers World Airport during the storm that hit around 2 o'clock yesterday afternoon. The National Weather Service tagged this severe thunderstorm warning with a considerable threat. We continue to track storms throughout the day on Fox Weather. Keep it right here. We'll be right back.
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7: Oh, let's get this party started.
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7: Beautiful Long Beach Island, New Jersey, LBI, where the water is pristine and the vibes are unmatched.
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7: 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The Fox Weather Beach House live from Long Beach Island, New Jersey, starts right now.
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13: I mean, how great is this, you guys? You can see the weather finally cleared up. The skies are perfectly blue. You've got the ocean behind me, which is just sparkling at this point. We had a cold front go by here about, I'd say, the early mornings of yesterday. And now the skies have just opened up to pure sunshine. You can see the sparkling ocean behind me. Surfers are out there. I was out there earlier this morning. Waves were decent, you know, not a lot of power, but these guys are catching with their longboards. It's more of a body surfing type situation, but the water is still on the cold side. I am on LBI in Harvey Cedar, so about 5 miles away from the Barnegat Lighthouse. If you're familiar with the area, two main barrier islands in the Jersey Shore. I'm in the southern one. It's about 18 miles long. The northern one is where we find Marissa Torres. She's up in Point Pleasant Beach at Jenkinson's. Want to bring in my buddy, Marissa. Good afternoon. Great to see you on the beach as well.
14: Yeah, all roads point to the beach, specifically the Garden State Parkway. You go up the parkway, over the Manasquan River, you land in Point Pleasant, but we are here at a very special spot, the heartbeat of Point Pleasant, the Jenkinson's Boardwalk. And we're going to be here all morning long, well, all afternoon long, technically. Here's the boardwalk, things just getting started. It's still rather early, Bob, but with that rainy day we had yesterday and sunshine today... Right. Couldn't have planned it better. The beach is filling up, so we'll be on the boardwalk. We'll be on the beach. And as you know, we also have an aquarium. So I have some really fun surprises that are going to be built in throughout the show.
13: It is going to be fun, Marissa. We've got you on a brand new roller coaster at Jenkins's as well. So I'll be interested to see what they've got cooking over at the boardwalk right there. So great to see you. So let's get the forecast going for the Jersey Shore specifically. Now, I'll tell you, yesterday it was cold. It was clammy. Temperatures never really got out of the 60s. Much different. You see all the filming locations that we've had so far. Are you talking about all the way around Asbury Park? We went to Long Beach Island where we are. Manasquan is where I went surfing with Griff Jenkins. We'll show you that. And up in Seabright, we have got a Comeback Kitchens report with Katie Byrne. So she is live up there. Asbury Park is on the comeback as well. We'll show you that too. What about that Jersey Shore forecast? So we know the temperatures are on the nice side. Finally breaking out a little bit of sunshine. We're looking at getting up to about the upper 70s, depending on where you're located. A little bit of an offshore breeze at this point, so no rip current concerns, at least for New Jersey. Long Island, different situation. Same with the Outer Banks, so that could be a problem. As for the water temperatures, now these are the buoys offshore. I can tell you unequivocally the temperature right here this morning was about 58 to 59. I still had my half wetsuit on and my feet went numb after about an hour, which means to me about 59 degrees. So we still got the colder waters that are getting upwelled with that offshore flow. But the air temperature, it's way better. You're talking 78 degrees right now. It's going to be the high temperature. Go down towards Rehoboth and Delaware, temperatures into the low 80s. And if you're driving anywhere on the Jersey Shore, and Marissa said it right, the parkway, my favorite sign on the New Jersey Parkway is shore points. And when you see that, you know you're going in the right direction. Ocean City, 82. Atlantic City today, bet on 81. Beach Haven, 78. Getting up towards Long Beach where we are again, upper 70. So this is the best weather that we have seen since we've been here. And I got here on Sunday afternoon. So we know the weather right here is great. What about the rest of the country? There are some sticky spots, some trouble spots brewing right now, especially for this afternoon. So we got Bane Froney up there, meteorologist in New York City. Bane hanging down there. And the frizz factor yesterday when we were broadcasting together, off the charts. The dew point was way up. We had a 69-degree dew point, 70-degree temperature. Your hair would have been all over. You would like this weather. A lot drier, a lot crisp, more crisp in the morning.
9: You did not want to see what I would have looked like at the beach house yesterday. It was a blessing I was right in the studio, that's for sure. But, Bob, you're so right. We have so much going on throughout the whole country. So let's talk about our top stories right now. Let's track today's top weather news, starting with the magnitude 5.6 earthquake that hit Mendocino County in Northern California. The earthquake was reported about 8:15 a.m. in Redwood Valley, 9 miles north of some areas that we're looking into. Locals telling Fox 2 San Francisco this was the biggest earthquake they've heard of in their life, with reports of a roof caving in. No tsunami warning because it was so far inland. So there's the good news right now, but still a magnitude of 5.6 earthquake. A scary situation for some folks that were over into the California area early this morning. We're going to continue to monitor this situation as we go throughout the rest of the day today here. But let's also focus on what's going on with that severe threat. So we've been watching out for many severe storms that are rolling through the Rockies multiple days in a row. Today's no different. A level 3 out of 5 when it comes to that severe threat for folks in Wyoming, as well as into Colorado, as well as into Nebraska, where we're mostly looking out for that wind threat, as well as that hail potential. We could have some really strong storms that move into the area over the course of the next few hours. Now, looking at a live radar, things are quiet for now when it comes to that severe threat for us. But we have a ways to go, especially as we get that some of that daytime heating rolling in, allowing for more of that energy to tap in for these storm systems. So again, that damaging hail threat is going to be a level 2 out of 5 when it comes to that hail threat. But we are talking possibly softball-sized hail with some of these storm systems. So something we're watching out for sure. Now, timing-wise with this, probably around 2 o'clock, 3 o'clock mountain time, those storms will start to fire up quite a bit. So in the late afternoon, early evening is what we have to watch out for. Now let's move on a little bit towards the south. We're looking at multiple reports of intense rain over the course of the past couple of days. Taking a look in Detroit, Texas, over 10 inches of rain falling in that community in just the past 24 hours. And we have more flood threats on the way for Oklahoma, now including Kansas, as well as parts of Texas, as well as into Arkansas, too. And Louisiana also getting on the action when it comes to that flood threat. So that flash flood threat for today is going to be a level 2 out of 4. We're also expecting that flood threat to also continue into our Thursday, going up a little bit more to the north. We just have so much moisture in our atmosphere, which is aiding in these really intense rain rates at times. So currently we do have a couple of those flash flood warnings popping up already, and we have a ways to go. Those storms are going to be triggering into the Rockies, will slowly make their way farther south into parts of Kansas and Oklahoma over the course of the next few hours, and that'll also aid in more of that flooding impact. So we do have a potential for some damaging wind gusts popping up throughout the south for later on today when those storms start to roll on through. We're talking a level 1 out of 5 when it comes to that severe threat. Now, looking into the timing of this as well, those storms are coming off of the Rockies. Those will eventually start to track more towards the south, and we'll see some more of those storms also bubbling up throughout the southern part of the country there. So we'll watch out for that as well. Bob, I'll send it back to you at the beautiful beach house. The sun is shining. Hopefully you have your sunscreen on, Bob, because you don't want to get hurt with the sun.
13: I do. No, I do. I've got it. It's all in the back of my heels and my calves is where the sun has hit me, but I've got my beach towel because I'm beating up a little bit. We got a hot deck right here for certain, and it is going to be a steamer of a day. I know 78 degrees, but there's no breeze right now, so it's cooking up. Hey, have you heard about these guys right here, the Jetty Corporation? You ever hear about these guys? It's a surfer apparel company that got up a couple of decades ago, and I remember that they were talking about, listen, the West Coast usually is who gets all the surfing focus. You don't have a lot of East Coast-centric clothing companies. So they built one, and they were doing really well. And then in 2012, Hurricane Sandy hit, and it just decimated big chunks of the Jersey Shore, including LBI, where those guys are situated and where they founded their company from. So they decided they needed to raise some money to help people get back on their feet. So they developed the Jetty Rock Foundation, and they sold some T-shirts called Unite and Rebuild. And I remember the logo, and it sold like wildfire. And they gave the money back to the community, and they still do that today. I talked to Jeremy. I caught up with him. He's one of the founding members, one of the founders of the company itself. Please watch this. This is great. For generations, life along the coast has been shaped by the weather. From sunny summer days to powerful storms that can transform communities overnight. And for one local surf company, one storm changed everything.
3: A superstorm, Sandy, was a crazy, crazy time. We had a great clam jam surf contest that we throw in Harvey Cedars. Whole community was together. You know, a lot of people winding down from summer work. And then, you know, days later, the storm hits and just, you know, ocean meets the bay. Everything's flooded. Houses are wrecked. Not only our houses, but businesses and surf shops, restaurants, bars. All the places where we frequent were just closed.
14: The coastline may look like one long stretch of sand, but every beach, dune, and barrier island tells a different story. Understanding how this coastline works helps explain why weather has such an impact here.
15: Coastlines are naturally dynamic. Waves, currents, wind, all of that can change where sand ends up on a beach. And if we were to leave beaches 100% natural and never do anything to them, they would naturally want to migrate closer to the mainland.
13: The constantly changing coastline is part of what makes places like LBI unique. But it also leaves them exposed when powerful Atlantic storms move in. When Superstorm Sandy hit in 2012, the damage extended far beyond the beaches.
16: It wasn't just the buildings, it's the people that you knew that got affected by this.
3: Yeah, it's community, and that's what really sprung us into action to assist with putting things back together. We came out with a shirt to raise money, split this off into a nonprofit channel, and that became our fundraising vehicle to gut houses, buy supplies, support businesses getting back open.
16: So we know that storms are gonna come. They're just gonna happen. And we probably shouldn't be building on a barrier island like our grandfathers always said.
3: Right.
16: But we do, because we love it, and we know storms are gonna come, but we just have to deal with it.
3: When stuff happens, we activate and, for Jetty Rock, a lot of it is community and environmental, keeping the bay and the ocean clean, where we, you know, we love to surf and fish and why we live in these places along the shore.
14: The beaches we enjoy today are constantly shaped by waves, wind, and currents, and major storms can accelerate those changes almost overnight.
15: We also do beach nourishment. So we not only have sand on our beaches that moves around dynamically, but we're also pumping sand from offshore onto our beaches to help the sand keep its shape year after year. Because we have homes and businesses, tourists love to come to our beaches. In order to keep the sand on the beach for people to enjoy and for the beach to provide a protective function as well to all the homes behind it, we have to keep adding sand back on because it's always shifting and moving.
14: And then you get a big storm out there and then it stirs it up even more.
15: It stirs it up. It moves it. Sand is not normally staying in one place for very long.
13: The weather will keep changing. The shoreline will keep evolving. But for the people who call this coast home, resilience has become part of the landscape too. And that's why weather matters. Yeah, isn't that great? And they have a clam jam surf competition, which I love the name, number one, clam jam. It's right here at LBI. And they also brew their own beer, which I have to tell you, Marissa, is delicious. All right, so you made your way off the boardwalk. Now you're on the beach by Jenks. I see the palm trees. I know where you are. How's it looking on the beach?
14: It's perfect. The sand looks like it's scorching hot already, and it's only noon Eastern. And then, Bob, so, you know, when you have children, you can really relate to all the packs of families that have the wagons and all the stuff, and the kid is dragging behind with their towel, and you have a million things, and you just got to get to that spot on the beach and anchor yourself And that's what these families are doing. So it's filling up as it naturally would, right? We're officially in summer. We have the lifeguards that are now on their full-time schedule, which means they're here Monday through Friday. The water temperature, 60 degrees. 60 degrees. Not bad. Not bad. We're heading into high tide. That's at 441. And as everybody filters in, noting that also the weekend is when you also have a lifeguard that's going to be on staff, really, through all the lifeguard chairs. But the other really special part about being here at Jenkinson's Boardwalk at Point Pleasant Beach is that there's something for everybody, especially the family. So every day of the week, there is a free event. So the boardwalk lines the beach. Vic, I'm going to walk over here. Is that okay? So here's the boardwalk. The boardwalk goes all the way over here. And we have a lot of Fox Weather meteorologists that know this boardwalk very well. You can go ahead and pass, guys. You got all that stuff you're carrying. Look at the chairs and the bags. It's so heavy. Have fun out there. So the boardwalk has a free event every day of the week, and they have music. They have dinosaurs, was what I was told, animals, and these free events. And every Thursday, there are fireworks. So there's really something for everybody as you really try to fill that time for summer break. New Jersey is one of the states that has kids that don't get out till later in the summer. So my kids just got out last week. Sorry, guys. We're going to nose you over here again. And so that's why we're seeing the beaches fill up. So, Bob, really excited to be at another part along the shore. As you know very well, every part of the shore, there's 130 miles of it. Every mile of it has its own vibe, its own personality, and something that makes it really special. And this is just one of them. So,
17: yeah,
14: happy to be here. For the first time, by the way, too.
17: Well said. And now you're getting a full flavor of the Jersey Shore. So that's up the Northern Barrier Island, Point Pleasant. And then you have towns like Lavalette down through Seaside Heights, Island Beach State Park. And then we're on LBI. And I want to show you this because you got a good tour, Marissa. Coming up, we're going to show you the LBI, what it means. And also, it wasn't just on the beach. Marissa got to hang out with a celebrity chef, Andrew Mullen. So that was fun. LBI, lots of swimmers. You got Old Barney. That's the lighthouse, the Barnegat Lighthouse. It's been refurbished. It looks fantastic. She got a great tour. Marissa did. She'll show you what it looks like up here. If you've never seen LBI, you're not going to want to miss it. And also, Todd Pyro, the Fox News anchor. He's a Jersey-rooted guy also. He was given a tour of Asbury Park. The Stone Pony? Forget about it. What a venue, everybody. That's all coming up right at the break. I'm pleased you're here, everybody. Fox Weather Beach House rolls on.

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6: There we are. Yep. I'll tell you what, the mornings start early around here. There's no question about it. When we're out there, you're excited because the water's always nice and clean the last couple days. Weather wasn't so great yesterday, but we were still up and at them. By the way, that shirt right there is one of those Jetty shirts I was telling you about, the apparel. So that was good. And then we had a little dinner. What if Marissa's eating? She's doing well. She's eating a salad. Meanwhile, I had some kind of a fried something something, so completely off the diet when you're down here in LBI. But you can get the grilled fish as well. And we have scallops last night. I mean, you're right there. They catch them 2 blocks away, which is nice. All right, so it is beautiful out here. Obviously, you can see the water. This is a gorgeous setup right now. You got the longboarders are out there. High pressure dominating the Northeast, but not so for the rest of the country. We do have some rough weather to talk about. We got some severe weather as a threat later this afternoon. We've got a nice ridge of high pressure. It's actually a stout region of high pressure around the desert southwest. So you got these storms that are riding up and over it. Last night's activity is now raining itself out across Oklahoma. That's on the way. It's going to march into Arkansas. But we've got severe weather threat again for the front range later this afternoon. Little daytime heating, energy coming up and over around. Little upslopage. Areas like Colorado, Wyoming. Watch out for big hailmakers later this afternoon. Some of those hailstones could be approaching 4 inches in diameter as they bleed into the Plain States overnight tonight through tomorrow. So that is day one. We got to watch out for the severe thunderstorms. Day two tomorrow, about the same setup. We got high pressure. It's not going to leave the desert southwest, so we'll re-rack it and we'll do it again. You're talking a front range all the way out through the central Plain States with severe weather. Timing is about the same. Showers and thunderstorms are going to be coming on in, so we've got that. All right. Want you to look at this well. If you've never heard about LBI, LBI is pretty excellent. It's 18-mile stretch of sand, and it's wide. It's about a half mile wide long. That's about it. But you could see all the things you could do. I mean, you've got that Barnegat Lighthouse, which has been standing tall since the 1800s. I used to tour it as a little kid, which was just fantastic. We had a celebrity chef, Andrew Mullen, as well. He was showing some foodstuffs to our very own Marissa Torres. There he is. There's the hero shot under the flag with the grub. I mean, how great is that? If you never heard of LBI, if you see them on the bumper stickers in Jersey, you're like, what the heck is that? Long Beach Island? Well, check it out. This is it.
7: Marissa, welcome down the shore, Ocean County.
8: Thank you for hosting us, Jennifer. This has been so much fun. I feel like I've learned so much about Long Beach Island, LBI, we call it.
7: The best thing that people don't realize at Ocean County is 44 miles of beach.
8: So you have a lot of options. Hi, Andrew.
9: Hi, how are you? We got some food for you. So we got a summer salad with a blackberry dressing, some goat cheese, some craisins, some pistachios, and a lot of deliciousness. So, and we got a lot more to come.
8: Thank you. It screams summer.
9: Oh, 100% summer.
8: We did the Barnegat Lighthouse, which is unique in itself. One, because it's been around since the 1800s.
7: Yes.
8: But also you can climb it.
7: Exactly. They redid it not too long ago, and it's great inside.
10: There are 217 steps only,
1: and you can climb them. And when you get to the top, you're rewarded with a panoramic view of the entire island.
8: This is delicious. Oh, this is really
9: delicious.
8: Good. No, I'm not done. Oh, there's more.
9: So we have some avocado toast, just some smashed avocado.
8: Okay.
9: The Maine lobster.
8: This is perfect. Okay, we got to keep moving.
9: If you don't like it, I'll eat it for you. Don't worry.
8: Thank you, Andrew. Okay, we got to keep up with this food, too. So we did the lighthouse. That was fun. But then what we also were able to do was, I think, something that's really popular for a lot of families, Fantasy Island.
7: Yes. You have to go on the Ferris wheel.
8: Would you say that's the most popular?
7: I think so. And all the games. The kids love to go play all the games.
8: And win prizes?
7: Yes, of course. Of course.
9: There we go.
8: You're back already?
9: Yeah, we got lobster rolls for you.
7: More lobster.
9: And then
7: more
9: I put in a special sauce that I learned to make up in New England, which I had to bring down to the shore. So we'll have to see what you think.
8: We appreciate you sharing.
9: All right.
8: Okay, so a New England flair and our Jersey Shore brunch. But I think that's one of the things you could talk to about as well. I mean, you have Long Beach Island, but you have a handful of towns within LBI, each one with its own personality, its own flair, which is also just reflective of the Jersey Shore.
7: Right. When you think of LBI and you think of all the towns, you have, you know, Barnegat Lights, the Lighthouse, Surf City. My favorite is How You Brew in Coffee.
8: Coffee is my favorite. I think if you pair coffee, morning beach walk, sunrise, I don't think it gets better than that.
7: No, definitely not. And then you go to Ship Bottom. You have to go to the beach and see. Ship Bottom was actually named after the shipwreck, and it's actually on the beach.
8: That's really good.
7: The avocado is delicious.
8: The avocado is a classic brunch staple. I think the salad might be my favorite, though.
7: With the blackberries?
8: With the blackberries.
7: More, Andrew.
9: I don't know if you need to do a red light or green light and say stop, but I have Sicilian chicken here. Tomato caper sauce with lime and a lot of fresh herbs and so forth. So it's really delicious, and it's a grandma's recipe. So I thought you all would love this, and I thought this would be a good brunch and something fun.
8: Did you say your grandma's?
9: My grandma. It's fresh. It's healthy. And as you have everything, it goes great with a waterfront.
8: Yeah. Thank you.
9: All right.
8: Well, we worked up an appetite, right? We did work up an appetite.
10: That's like a core now.
8: The water sports. So we chose kayaking. Here we are on the water with a spectacular view. But not only can you just look at it, you can get in it.
7: On the lagoons, you always see kids on the paddle boards, pontoon boats going up and down.
8: I think that's what's so fun about bringing your family to the shore, especially. It's this beautiful waterfront accessibility.
7: Everyone that lives around here, the only thing that they look forward to every year is summer. And Ocean County, that's what we're all about, is summertime.
8: Do you have room on your plate?
7: I'll make room.
8: Oh, here we go.
7: Here we go. Oh, thank you.
8: Jennifer, we're going to be here a while. I hope you don't have plans today.
7: Well, we'll definitely be sleeping good after everything we did.
8: That's a good point. That's a day at the beach, right? Here's to our chicken.
7: Yes.
8: Here's to our lobster. Cheers.
7: Cheers.
8: Let's do a side cheers. There we go. Woo! Thank you. Thank you for being with us today.
6: Welcome to LBI, and there is Marissa, and we talked about how Ship Bottom got its name, because there's actually Ship Bottom that's on the beach right there. How did Love Ladies get its name, or do we not want to know? That's the town that's right next to Harvey Cedars. I always wondered that. Maybe we'll look that up later on. But Marissa, you're still there at Jenks, and by the way, you may have seen it right off the bat. Marissa did a claw game, and she actually won on the first try. Watch this.
8: I did. Hang on, chicken, hang on! You guys, I've never won. This is my first time ever winning something.
6: I mean, that was not
8: rigged.
6: That was the first shot. And you're a winner. And I got to tell you, first try right off the bat, and you got a chicken. I got to ask you this, Marissa. Were you aiming for the chicken? I mean, what's the deal with that?
8: Yeah, so to some, all chickens in that box may have looked the same, Bob, but to me, that chicken I chose looked the cutest. And I left it for you at our house over there in LBI so that in case you needed, a comfort animal companion to be with you through the show, you could have Libby the chicken.
6: Libby is a great name. Tell everybody why you named it Libby.
8: So we were debating names. We were tossing things around. I knew it had to be special. And Will, our boss, said, what about something with LBI? And he goes, Libby. I thought, LBI, Libby. You know, I don't want to give him all the credit, but this one really is his.
11: So we're going to go with it. We're going to go with Libby until my 2-year-old decides to rename him.
6: Oh, you're bringing it home with you? Okay, fair enough. I mean, I've got Libby right here, but Libby might stay here as well. Okay, I got you.
11: All right. My 2-year-old may have some words for you, Bobby. You can enjoy. Yes.
6: Probably does.
11: Right now, it's nice and soft with lemon.
6: Great. Yeah, you're going to need it. So you've been hanging out with the Jersey crew, which is me. You got Todd Pyro you're hanging out with, too. He's got Jersey roots, and you guys went to Asbury Park.
11: We did. So I've been hopping around the shore, traversing the shore, as our Robert Ray would say, not just in LBI, not just in Point Pleasant, but also, as you mentioned, Asbury Park. Take a look, everybody.
12: It's going to be an amazing journey. What I love so much about being a Jersey boy is it is a rite of passage in the summers to come to the Jersey Shore. Mm-hmm. And it really differentiates who you are as a human, Marissa Torres, by which town you go to. Today, agreed, we're in Asbury.
11: So, yeah, I mean, so Todd from New Jersey, you, Bob, from New Jersey. I am a Michigan mom raising three New Jersey boys. So I'm learning a few things.
6: You have definitely won. I mean, you got the title right now. We will call you the honorary Jersey girl. No question about it, right? Because you have got the three kids. You're raising in North Jersey, which is great. But it's great to see you, Marissa. We got more from you. You're going to be on the boardwalk going up and down. Maybe you can win another Libby right there, because I know you're going to be playing some games later on. We'll see if you got the luck or if it's just your skill. We will find out about that. So we've also got another Fox News talent also. I took Griff Jenkins, Fox and Friends morning anchor on the weekends. Took him down to the beach in Manasquan last week. He's a southern gentleman. I want to see if he cared for the 56-degree water temperature that we had. Wait till you see the reaction. Wait till you see us surfing together. It's pretty fun. That's all coming up after the break, everybody. Fox Weathers Beach House and LBI, Harvey Cedars, will return right after this.

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0: Fox Weather Beach House. We're doing it Cape Cod style. Come on in. Let's get to it.
1: All right. We're going to get a look from above. So are we ready to roll?
2: Let's roll. Have some fun.
1: Yes, sir.
0: Yarmouth has been so special.
1: For the general public, anybody on this planet, really, if you know one deep sea vehicle, it's probably that one, the Alvin. You get to drive it.
3: All right, we're going to need a bigger boat.
0: Oh. I'll say that again. Yeah. What's the easiest way to eat this?
3: One bite at a time.
0: Yeah.
4: You can do it. Yeah, there you go.
1: Oh, yeah.
4: There you go.
1: That's the move. I think this is like 80% meat to 20% perfectly toasted roll. How can you beat it?
5: Wow.
6: Nice, huh?
2: This is a place to come for a couple of weeks and just turn off the world.

0: Hi, welcome back, everybody. It's great to see you this afternoon. I'm Bob Van Dillen here in LBI. I mean, this is so great. I'm on Long Beach Island in Harvey Cedars. And a little bit of news, a little breaking news wind-wise. All of a sudden, out of nowhere, as predicted, the sea breeze has come in. So it's dropped the temperatures down just a little bit. You get a nice little salty water smell going on now. Some clouds beginning to develop inland. But we are going to be extremely dry over the next day. More storms coming on in later on this weekend. But I'll tell you what, this is show-off weather. It doesn't get any better. And you can see the dark shade of blue of the Atlantic. It's cold. I wanted to rename it the Arctic Ocean because the last couple of days, upper 50s, it does not feel like June water. It feels a little bit more like, I'd say, early May. But still, I'll take 50s. Not bad. That's the forecast here. Temperature's getting up to about 80. Let me take it down to the south a little bit farther. What about the northern Gulf of America? That's where our next beach house is going to be. We are going to be in Gulf Shores. But so far, our filming location's in Jersey. We've been up and down the strip. That's LBI down to your south. That is at One Barrier Island. The one up to the north, Manasquan Beach, is where I went surfing before. Asbury Park is where you just saw Todd Pyro hanging out. And we've got Katie Byrne live in Seabright. We've got that one later on. She's live up there with one of those comeback kitchen stories. A business that got decimated by Sandy is on the rebound. We'll show you that. All right, let's get back down to the Gulf, show you some of the forecasting temperatures down here. Much different scenario. You start talking about air temperatures, sea surface temperatures. Much warmer when you get down to the south, but the onshore winds, you're going to find that as a possibility. A little rip current action around Panama City by the beach. A 38, if you're traveling down there, might see a slight risk of a rip. But you see the water temperatures, 20 to 30 degrees warmer down there right now than where we are, which is typical. That's what you would expect. You see 84 degrees with that buoy reading just off of Gulf Shores, Alabama. So we do have the nice water temperatures down there. As for the air temperature, scattered showers and thunderstorms will be moving in with a temperature high of about 90 in Mobile for the afternoon. Looking for today, about 88 in Pensacola, Destin 86, Panama City 89, which is typical for this time of year. You add the humidity and it's going to feel a little bit on the muggy side for you. Mainly in the afternoon hours, soon when that real sun begins to work. Look at Dauphin Island, 84 degrees, partly sunny. Gulf Shores, our next beach house. Foxweather Beach House in August will be there. It's going to be smoking hot. That's what it's going to be in August. If it's 87, I'll be happy because that's going to be cool. Look at these temperatures around the bend, though. Destin getting at about 86. Santa Rosa Beach, Seagrove Beach, all those areas getting into the upper 90s. So that is going to be fun. Also, we've got that. All right, now we know we got some severe weather, some rough weather from the last couple of days. Flooding was a big concern, and there was an earthquake as well. So let's bring in meteorologist Bane Froney from New York City on all the action. Bane, great to see you up there, and the weather here? A lot better than it was yesterday, I'll tell you that much.
1: It's beautiful. Couldn't have asked for a better beach day. I mean, seriously, you guys got stuck with some gloomy weather the day before. Yesterday, it was just pouring on you while we were talking to you, Bob, and now you got the sunshine. Just make sure you're wearing the sunscreen, Bob. I'm worried about you. But let's focus on what's been going on throughout the country, because let's track a couple of more of those top stories from today, starting with a magnitude 5.6 earthquake that hit Mendocino County in Northern California. Now, thankfully, as of right now, we're looking at some of those reports. Nothing, no major damage at this point from this earthquake, but still we're going to be keeping you posted on this situation all throughout the rest of this afternoon. A scary situation that happened over in California. Again, that was around 8:10 a.m. Pacific time. Now let's move over into the Rockies, because we have a lot of severe weather on the way for this afternoon. Again, this part of the country has been dealing with storms over and over again over the past couple days. We do have that level 3 out of 5 when it comes to areas into Wyoming, parts of Colorado, as well as into Nebraska. We're mostly looking at damaging winds as a possibility, as a major threat for us on top of this large hail. And we can't rule out the possibility for some tornadoes. You can see here on visible satellite, we're getting a little bit of that daytime heating, helping out these storms get more juice to them as we get into the later half of the day. So again, damaging hail is going to be one of the main threats. And we are talking softball-sized hail will be possible for some of these storms. The atmosphere is going to be primed for that kind of activity. So that's 3.5 inches or greater in diameter. That's going to be possible with some of these really strong updrafts. So timing-wise with this, we are expecting to see these storms bubbling up probably around 2 o'clock, 3 o'clock mountain time, and we are expecting them to continue into the early evening and potentially into the late night hours as well. So it's going to be an on and off situation, not so much very widespread, but when those storms start popping up, make sure you keep your eyes on the sky. That is for sure. Let's jump on over into the northeastern part of the country, because we have more storms on the way for the weekend. Yeah, we got a little bit of sunshine here in the Northeast, but it is not like too long. We're also expecting more of those storms moving throughout the Ohio Valley as that front just kind of sits there over the course of the next few days, Friday and into our Saturday. Now, on top of this, we have plenty of moisture in the atmosphere, so that's going to be aiding in these really intense rain rates over the course of the next couple days. So folks throughout the Midwest, Indianapolis, Louisville, Kentucky, as well as into Ohio, even West Virginia, need to be on high alert for on and off storms both Friday and into our Saturday. Hence why we do have that level 2 out of 4 when it comes to that flash flooding threat for folks. This also continues into the end of the weekend through our Sunday, especially for parts of Kentucky with that level 2 out of 4, including Lexington and Hazard, Kentucky, also parts of West Virginia, too. So we have a ways to go. Some more weather is heading our way for the Midwest and the Ohio Valley region. But for you, Bob, couldn't it be a better day for you guys at the beach house?
0: No. No, and I went surfing this morning for an hour, a lot of exercise. My favorite thing to eat after that for lunch, chicken parm.
1: Ooh.
0: So I got that one just delivered right here as well. So that's a big beach staple.
1: Get
0: right?
1: that delivered
0: you
1: gotta here,
0: get
1: Bob.
0: The chicken parm when you're down at LBI. Listen, they're not going to be anything left. I'm going to be eating during the commercial breaks, which is going to be fun. But let's bring it up to North a bit farther. Thank you, Bain. We got Marissa Torres in Point Pleasant Beach. She's at Jenkinson's. And, I mean, that is a family staple. Grew up going there as a baby all the way up through really now. I mean, we still go down there, and it is a blast. How you doing, Marissa? Looking good on the beach.
2: Yeah, it's all about family here at Jenkinson's Beach, Jenkinson's Boardwalk, and the families have filtered in. In fact, it's noon. It's about nap time for some of the kiddos, so I'm sure we'll be hearing some cries here or there, and then I get to eat like all of you guys are. That'll be in the next hour, but I want to dive into the history of the beach because it is such a generational thing with families. So for help with that, I have Lisa Lightbody with Marketing Director for Jenkinson's Boardwalk. Okay, I tried to say earlier, it's my first time here. What do I got to know? But it really has been over the decades a special spot for so many families.
3: It has been, and it's generation after generation. We're coming up on our 100th anniversary in 2028. So you see families coming that have been here with their grandparents who are now coming with their children.
2: And it's so funny because you just got brushed by the palm tree. Let's talk about the palm trees really quickly. We found the one shaded spot on the beach. And I go, this may be a silly question, Lisa, but I don't remember palm trees being in New Jersey because they're not native to New Jersey.
3: Nope, we bring them in every year for the season. And it's kind of our unofficial way to kick off the season. We put them in right before Memorial Day weekend.
2: And Memorial Day weekend was a fun one.
3: Oh, it was great. It was a little rainy.
2: A little chilly, a little rainy. Very different tune now that we are in summer officially. But the boardwalk, named after Charles Jenkinson, 1920s or so, started to build up what we now know as the boardwalk here.
3: It is, and they just kept expanding over the years and changing things up and changing with the times and adding new attractions to see what people were interested in. And that'll just continue for years and generations to come.
2: I love it because everybody has their story and then they have kids and those kids build their summer stories. The attractions, we talked about it. You have fireworks on Thursday, but then during the week, free events.
3: We have stuff every day of the week. Mm-hmm. We have, like you said, fireworks every Thursday. We have our movies on the beach every Tuesday. So it's a combination of your favorite classic movies to new releases.
2: Love it.
3: We have dinosaur events, animals, princesses, concerts. So we have a little bit of something for everybody during
2: and
3: the summer.
2: And food. And we'll be sampling the food, but the other part of it, of course, not just the boardwalk, it's the beach, Lisa. So I'm going to leave you for a moment. I'm going to mosey on over here. Next to this, this is so cool. But I've also got Dean Albanese, who's the chief, lifeguard chief.
4: Correct.
2: Okay. I was going to say, you're the chief. But okay, beach is open. We're officially in summer.
4: We are. We're going. We're full boat right now.
2: How long have you been with Jenks Beach?
4: This is my 40th year.
2: 40th year. All right. Yes. The stories I bet you could tell. Okay, so today, obviously, it's been kind of a rocky week. It wasn't so bad on Monday. It was windy. Yesterday.
4: Yeah, yesterday was a wash.
2: Yesterday was a wash. Yeah. Today, on a Wednesday.
4: Today's perfect. The water's perfect. The beach is perfect. Mm-hmm. It's just one of those 10 days.
2: Sometimes all you can say is perfect.
4: That's it.
2: Water temperature, 60 degrees. Not bad.
4: Not bad.
2: Is that about what we'd get for this part of June?
4: It all depends on the winds.
2: Okay.
4: The winds will control the temperature.

0: that one.
1: Well, they're not allowed to feed seagulls either.
0: But... yeah, do not feed the seagulls. I think I saw one nosedive into the French fries over there earlier. Perfect day for the beach. And you saw that we ran a story on it real quickly, too. The aquamarine water out on the shore.
1: Yes, that was a great, great day. And that's also caused by the winds and tides.
0: Yeah.
1: So it's wild. Every now and then we get them days, and it's beautiful. Crystal clear. You can see the fish. You can see everything. It's great day. That's when all the guys have their mask and they're out.
0: And they're out looking. Yes. I tell you what, between the palm trees and the aquamarine water, it's like being in the Caribbean, but a lot cheaper because, and maybe in some case, you don't even have to get on a plane. Thank you so much, Dean. We had Lisa, but our time here at the boardwalk, it hasn't ended yet. We're going to be hanging out for the rest of Beach House, Bob. But the really fun part, selfishly, I get to eat in the next hour.
2: It has been fun to watch, and I love the lifeguard. He's been there for 40 years. He's seen it all. He's probably seen me as a teenager running up and down the boardwalk too. So Marissa in Point Pleasant Beach, great stuff. I love it. We'll get back to you again when you're doing the games, and you got a new ride on Jenkins's too. Can't wait to see that. So that's still coming up. Still coming up after the break. We've got Katie Byrne. She is live in Seabright doing one of those comeback kitchens, the Rum Runner. If you ever heard of it, it took a beaten dirt Hurricane Sandy, but it is back on its feet and it is doing very well. So we'll show you that live report. We'll talk to Katie. She's also a Jersey-born person, and she's got to be loving this assignment, no question about it. Long Beach Island, you wait till you see our house. Vrbo set us up. I'm going to take you on a tour of that later on during the program. I could fit on the bunk, believe it or not. 6'1", but the bunks are big enough. And the view's expansive. Every single window has got a shot of the ocean or the Barnegat Bay. Wait till you see that. It's all coming up, you guys. Thanks for sticking around. Fox Red, the Beach House, rolls on.

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0: All right. Let's see what we got going on now. Sponsored by Vrbo, and the pictures have been fun. Oh, there he is. I wake up this morning. I got to tell you. What? Adam Klotz is here? Fox News' meteorologist? What the hell's going on? It's like an open bar. Everybody's coming in. So it was me, Adam Klotz, and there's Craig Herrera, who was broadcasting live as well. And, of course, there's Libby the Chicken. And that, as you can see, who's picked the picture up, is the Barnegat Bay. What a beautiful time. Good time. That was right during Marissa's live shot. We all decided to crash it. She had a live studio audience this morning about 8 o'clock. It was great. It's great to see Adam as well, so I'm glad he can come down, too. It's great to see you, everybody. We've got a lot coming up right now. We've got a lot of storm action for the mid part of the country, unfortunately. Looks like it could go kinetic later on this afternoon. In other words, more severe thunderstorms are going to be a possibility. We'll show you that. That's coming up in just a bit with the forecast. But, hey, let's head up to the north. Seabright, New Jersey. Katie Byrne. Listen, you grew up coming to the shore also. I'm glad you got the assignment, but you got some good eats going on at a place I've been to before, Rum Runners. I can't wait to see it. Katie.
1: It's a legendary spot, Bob. And, you know, I used to waitress at the Jersey Shore, actually, as a kid, for a number of years. I should have got a job here, but there's always next summer. I wanted to talk to you guys a little bit more about the Rum Runner. You know, after Superstorm Sandy moved through this area, this was a restaurant that was completely underwater, totally destroyed, and its owners were forced to really start over from scratch. So we get into the kitchen, talk to the owner, legendary Tim McClune, about what that was like, losing everything and the long road to then coming back stronger than ever.
2: More than a decade ago, Superstorm Sandy hit, flooding the Rum Runner with 5 feet of water. Since then, they've rebuilt and grown even bigger, though they say Sandy will always be a part of their comeback story.
3: We could see on the windows the water line was 5 feet of angry water that tossed everything. The kitchen was destroyed. Everything was destroyed. The building was not salvageable.
4: I think when we actually stepped foot into the building, we had hope. Then you see that every little thing in the building was touched. So hope disappeared instantaneously.
2: But for owner Tim McClune, the hardest part came months later when he watched the building come down.
4: My childhood trains were in the building as decorations. You know, seeing that stuff gone, it's bothersome. Standing over there and watching the building go. You know, you wouldn't think you'd have that kind of a emotional attachment to a building.
1: Yeah, there's some sad parts, but there's some then very happy parts, and there's even a little jam session or two, plus we get to try some amazing food. The full story is going to air next hour, but this was just so much fun to work with the owner here, Bob. Great restaurant, great people.
0: I can't wait to see you, Katie, and you do a great job with it because I know the area, you're familiar with it. Katie Byrne in Seabright, New Jersey, which is north of Asbury Park up there by Long Branch. We'll get back to you in just a bit. All right, by the way, I did a little surfing before I got down to LBI. I went to Manasquan, and I hooked up a GoPro camera right on the nose of my surfboard. I got to tell you, the water was very cold. But there I am. The waves, they were flat everywhere except for Manasquan. Manasquan can channel some of the swell, and when it does so, it amplifies whatever swell is there because it bounces off the jetty that's right here. So even when there are no waves, you can still squeak out something. LBI is where I was surfing also. This is just the other day. This is where it was a little bit flat. Was that this morning? I think it might have been. This might have been this morning or yesterday. It was a little on the flat side, but I was out there with my longboard. There are guys that are still out there right now. They're surfing behind me. Are they still there? Yeah. The best time to surf around here is really in between tides, but the tide needs to be growing. So you're talking about low tide turning into high tide, and that's what we've got happening. So we've got high tide today at about 4:10, which incidentally is about the time you're going to see me out there one more time. Because we've got Jay Minar here starting at 3 to 6 p.m. with Ian Oliver. So they're going to take it over, but that will be me again later on. By the way, the Dolphins out there, awesome. Another cool thing about the Jersey Shore, it has white sand because of the quartz that gets washed down from northern Jersey. Some black specks also because of the magnetite. So it's a different color sand. We'll get more into that in a little bit. Todd Pyro, he knows all about it. He's a Jersey guy. He gave a tour of Asbury Park to Marissa Torres, a stone pony. Like I said, that music venue, epic. Forget about it. We'll have that forecast, and we'll have that story coming up right after the break, everybody. Fox Weather Beach House, thanks for being here.

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2: Oh, yeah. So great to see everybody today. It is a Wednesday afternoon. Gorgeous conditions down here in LBI. We've got an action-packed show. We've got Todd Pyro giving us a tour of Asbury Park. You may have heard of that before. I mean, that's Bruce Springsteen's album. I mean, how can you not know that? It's going to be great. So we'll see the insides of Asbury Park as it rebuilds and gets a lot better than it was just 10 years ago. Also, I went surfing with Griff Jenkins, Fox News, Fox and Friends in the morning. He's the anchor. He's hosing himself down with the sun spray because it was a stiff sun when we went out surfing, but the water temperature, very cold. Did we catch waves? The answer is, well, there you go. Yes. And we've got Marissa Torres. She is down in Jenkinson's. That is at Point Pleasant Beach. She's getting a tour. She was in Asbury Park, and now she's at Jenks. That's what the locals call it. And the beach weather couldn't be any better. So let's bring in old Marissa Torres right now. Having a good time. I know it's hot, but did you feel the sea breeze actually kick in? It's made all the difference up here. Before, I was beating up every 15 seconds. Now it's taken me about 2 minutes to finally beat up and use a towel. So it's gotten a lot better.
3: Oh, yeah. Yeah, the sea breeze makes a huge difference. I mean, when you're on the beach, obviously, if you can be closer to the water, you get the little bit of a breeze. You can bring your own little canopy. But when you come to the boardwalk, well, it's all about the games, Bob. So it's worth heating up a little bit. Yeah. Imagine if I won one of those guys. I got a big bear. I see a little bull. I see a koala. So the games, I saw people playing earlier. Hey, guys, happy summer. And then the aquarium. You know the aquarium, right? So we're going to be not only exploring the aquarium. Even now, we have a live camera of the penguins. And what I couldn't be more excited about, I'm not sure if I'm more excited about the candy and taffy I'm about to eat or the fact that I get to be interacting with a penguin and Bob, not only the penguins, I think I'm going to have another surprise guest for you. I'm not going to tell you what kind of animal it is, though. You're going to have to stick around to see what it's going to be, okay?
2: That's great. I can't wait to see it. And those penguins are walking like me after I just finished my chicken parm. Kind of a little bit of a waddle right there, right? I mean, that is a Jersey Shore staple, the chicken parm. So that is something they're going to be watching. Can't wait to see you out there at the aquarium, too. Marissa Torres up there in Jenks. We'll get back to you in a little bit. All right, speaking of forecasts, let's get a little farther down to the south. We know the weather up here in the Northeast is beautiful today. How about Florida? If you headed down there for the weekend, let me give you the forecast for today first. And look at the water temperatures. 80s, there you are. Now, listen, I know hurricane season, you don't want to see that, but if you're bathing, 87 is a heck of a lot better than 59, which is what it is right now out in Jersey. But still, that is absolutely gorgeous. And you zip underneath the clouds, you see the forecast for the day, and you get in towards the Tampa area, looking pretty good. 90s when you're talking about water temperatures. That's actually air temperatures getting up to 92. Water temperatures getting into the upper 80s. Look at Sarasota, 92. Venice, as you go down the line a little farther south, 91. And then you get still farther south, Sanibel, 90. Fort Myers Beach, about 91 degrees. So it's going to be hot and it's going to be humid. Rougher weather, though, we're going to find that developing later this afternoon up to your north. So heavy swaths of rain. 91 degrees. This is for Miami Beach. I'm looking for your heat index. It's going to feel like about 100 to 102. Smoking hot across Florida. So we've got the heat building in, and you can see the radar picture. Is what it looks like for the weekend, passing showers. It doesn't look like anything too organized. That's some good news. But what will be organized? The flood makers, the hail makers. So with that and the forecast for the afternoon for the rest of the country, let's head up to New York City. Meteorologist Bane Froney hanging out there. She's driving the radar as well. Bane, great to see you this afternoon.
4: Hey, you too, Bob. Almost as fun here in studio as I'm sure it is at the beach house. I'm a little jealous.
2: Oh, sure.
4: I'm a little jealous. But the last time I was at the beach house, I got a little sunburned. So I think it's time for me to take a break. But, I mean, for the most part, you were mentioning it. I mean, we have severe storms. We have some flooding impacts we got to watch out for, specifically over into the Rockies. We're looking at a level 3 out of 5 when it comes to that severe threat for folks into Wyoming as well as Colorado and, of course, into Nebraska, too. This is a zone that has been getting pretty hard when it comes to that severe threat over the course of the past couple of days. We're mostly looking at that wind gust impact and, of course, that hail potential. We could see some major, major hail makers later on today. But looking at our visible satellite, we can start to see A lot of clearing going on. That's not a good thing on a severe weather day. We're getting more of that daytime heating rocking and rolling, allowing for more of that fuel for those storms later on today. So we have that damaging hail threat, a level 3 out of 5 for folks that are going to be in Colorado, Wyoming, as well as into Nebraska, right where that level 3 out of 5 for that severe threat will be. But we're talking softball-sized hail possible for some of these storms. I mean, 3.5 inches or greater will be possible for some of these systems. The atmosphere will be primed later on this afternoon. So let's talk about the timing of this. We could see storms probably bubbling up around 2 o'clock, 3 o'clock mountain time. Now, it's important to note these storms are not going to be incredibly widespread. They're going to be more so isolated. So it's important to keep your eye on the sky. And those storms will also be some major rainmakers as well. We could see some more of that humidity making its way in, allowing for more of that moisture to be tapped into by these storms. And this will continue on and off throughout the late night hours and potentially even overnight as well. I really think that these hail makers will mostly be in the late afternoon, early evening, but still something to watch out for the most part. That severe storm threat, it doesn't stop there. It continues into tomorrow. A level 2 out of 5 when it comes to that severe storm threat for our Thursday. Now I'll take it over into the Ohio Valley as well as over on the East Coast. We got more rain and storms on the way thanks to a front that's pushing through, that low pressure system also aiding in some of that energy moving on in. So what we have going on, especially for the more southern part of the Midwest, is we have a lot of that moisture building in. We're looking into parts of Illinois, Indiana, Ohio, as well as in Kentucky. Could be dealing with some really intense rain rates when these storms start to move on in. We are expecting those storms to start off on our Friday, continue on and off into our Saturday for the Ohio Valley. So a big chunk of real estate will be dealing with some showers and storms for the beginning of the weekend. So we're looking into that flash flood threat as well, a level 2 out of 4 when it comes to that. We're looking into parts of Kentucky, Indiana, Ohio, as well as into Illinois, where we have that level 2 out of 4 flash flood threat for our Friday into Saturday. Doesn't stop there, though. That threat does continue into our Saturday, Sunday, especially for parts of Kentucky, Lexington, Louisville. You guys will be included in that level 2 out of 4 just to the south of Cincinnati for that flood threat. Now, again, looking into our Friday, the storms, those track over the Midwest, and then they'll slowly make their way up towards the Northeast by the time we get into our Friday as well. So we'll have to watch out for that. More storm potential as well with some of these systems, just because of the heat and the moisture that's also building up. And of course, we know that that's fuel for those storms. So of course, we'll be keeping a close eye on it. But for now, right now, I know, Bob, you're enjoying the sunshine. Things are great and clear. Finally, we've been kind of stuck in the gloom here in the Northeast for the past few days.
2: Yeah, when I worked with you yesterday, it was raining on my tuchus over the tent right here, and now the sun's shining on it. So, yeah, I guess my tuchus is the brand new weather rock. So there you go. Nice and sunny. Passing clouds is all we have. Bane, great to talk to you. We'll get back to you again in just a little bit with more of the weather updates. Appreciate you. All right, so I was here in Asbury Park back in 2012 when Hurricane Sandy hit. I was reporting live. It took a beating. This entire stretch of coastline from New York City way down to the Jersey Shore into Delaware just got smashed. So I'm interested to see how Asbury Park has come back. I have not been back there since 2012, but Marissa Torres did with Todd Pyro. They took a tour. Asbury Park, New Jersey, better than before. Let's check it out.
5: We are here down the shore in one of America's most beloved beach communities where the sounds of summer are born, Asbury Park, New Jersey. I'm not here by myself, though. Obviously, I have some company. Co-host of Fox and Friends First, Todd Pyro, thanks for joining me on my journey of Asbury Park.
6: It's going to be an amazing journey. What I love so much about being a Jersey boy is it is a rite of passage in the summers to come to the Jersey Shore, and it really differentiates who you are as a human, Marissa Torres, by which town you go to. Today, we're in Asbury.
5: Let's go explore.
6: Let's do it.
5: Okay.
7: Is there ever an ugly day at the park, or is it always this beautiful?
8: No, it's always beautiful here. Even if there's clouds or stormy weather, it's a cultural hub at the Jersey Shore. It's always beautiful being in Asbury Park. It's a very inclusive, diverse environment, very supportive of the arts, music, visual arts.
5: When most people think about Asbury Park, New Jersey, they think about the soundtrack to summer.
6: Music tells the story of Asbury Park, but the number one chapter in that book is on the stone pony. We're talking about the house that Bruce built. Bruce, of course, being
5: Bruce Springsteen.
6: Does it get any more Jersey than that? Come on along.
9: You guys have been known to get some pretty big names in the music industry. Can you talk a little bit more about that?
10: Yeah, I mean, obviously the first name that's synonymous with the stone pony is Bruce Springsteen. You know, over the years, he's never shied away from his connection to us. And it keeps our legacy going.
7: He's a Jersey boy like you.
6: People often confuse Bruce Springsteen and me. I mean, we're practically twins.
7: I initially invited him. But
6: right,
7: he was busy
6: that day.
7: I mean, this is just one piece of what you have surrounding the walls here at Stone Pony.
10: You know, we have a country wall. This is the Jersey wall. This is the VIP wall. That's the classic rock wall. People love coming in and, you know, looking at it all, and almost all the guitars, if they don't have just a signature, that will say something about their experience at the Stone Pony here. So it's really a magical collection.
7: So, Todd, the guitar you signed won't make it.
6: It's not going to make it.
7: It's not going to make it.
6: I can play not a one chord on a guitar. Word here on E Street, Marissa.
7: Not E Street.
6: Fine. Doesn't matter. But word is that the Wonder Bar here is one of Bruce Springsteen's favorite bars.
7: So we've all heard of Happy Hour.
6: Of course, right?
7: Okay. Have you heard of Yappy? Yappy Hour.
6: As in dogs?
7: Yes, as in dogs.
6: Woof, woof.
7: Let's go learn more about that.
6: So what makes Wonder Bar such an iconic part of the Asbury Park scene?
11: Well, I think it's because we are more of a local bar. We cater to the visitors, but also we've been here so long, and we've been such a big part of the community during the renaissance of Asbury Park. They like to come here because of the connection with Bruce Springsteen, because he comes here a lot.
6: This is the famous Wonder Bar Burger. Here we go. Mmm. Wonderful. See what I did there?
7: I am loving our day here at Asbury Park.
6: Me too.
7: We've got the boardwalk, the beach, the sun. We've got big energy.
6: And the big energy extends beyond those things you mentioned, which, by the way, are awesome. Who doesn't love a good beach? But this place, Asbury Park, has art. It has culture. It has music.
7: And as you walk the boardwalk, you find art like this to greet you along the way. The boardwalk really does feel like the nucleus of any beach town, right? Everything kind of starts here, and you can either go towards the water, towards into the beach, or you can go into the restaurants and the bars and the arcades.
12: Yeah, totally.
7: But to have this decorating the way for everybody feels really special. The Wooden Walls Art Project, what is that here?
12: It's an initiative that I started when we had Hurricane Sandy. It was a very devastating thing for all of us in New Jersey. As you can see, there are wooden walls and wooden panels sort of protecting our architectural assets. So I was like, what if I let artists paint them as just a way to acknowledge that we are a work in progress? Asbury is, you know, it's in a unique town. I want to honor that heritage and create imagery that lasts with us.
7: How's that for a day down at the shore?
6: I think we crushed it. Oh, by the way, Raisha.
12: What? Not if I beat you. Why might I go?
2: By the way, that hotel that you just went by, that was one where I was in for Hurricane Sandy. That hotel was an island for about 8 hours because the high tide came in and we were surrounded by the Atlantic, but it pulled back. And now, Marissa, it looks like Asbury Park is shining off nicely.
7: Yeah, it's a bright spot along the Jersey Shore. It was also really my first time visiting what Asbury Park had to offer. And I think with the tie-in with music and the beach and all of it, a really great spot to be able to spotlight along the shore. It's all about the boardwalks, Bob. The boardwalk empire, right?
2: Yep.
7: And we are here at the Jenkinson's Boardwalk here at Point Pleasant. And is this fun? I could get used to the boardwalk life. Lots of games and toys, and there's a fun house. So, Bob, lots more to come as we navigate the rest of the Foxwether Beach House.
2: I can't wait to see what kind of diet you're going to break today, because we know what's on the boardwalk food-wise. It is absolutely delicious. So we'll get back with that also. Also, listen, we do some surfing around here. We've done it for the entire time. People are like, Jersey Shore surfing? The answer is yes. Now keep it quiet, because we don't need everybody out there. In fact, it's pretty busy there today. There are some surfing lanes open. There's some couple lanes you could take, but still, it's starting to get clogged up. I did a little surfing with Griff Jenkins from Fox and Friends Weekend. He's good. He can shred. That story's coming up after the break, everybody. Fox Weather returns with Fox Weather Beach House right after this.

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2: Welcome back, everybody. We had everybody down here. This is Britta Merwin just a couple mornings ago with the beautiful sunrise. Look at that. You had the mid-level clouds hanging in there, the sun coming up over her right shoulder. Look at the sparkling ocean below her. You can see the orange hues right there in the water going all the way up into the sky. Beautiful stuff. So that was our resting beach faces. Very good, Britta. I love that. And then here we were. Was that, I believe that was 2 days ago. It was a little chilly. It was a little cold. I had three layers on. T-shirt. I had the Fox Weather sweatshirt, and I had the navy shirt over that, too, because yesterday it was cold. I was wearing shorts, though. So, listen, it's business up top, party down below. But those are the pictures right there. Great stuff. We did a lot of surfing also over the last couple of days, and I took Griff Jenkins out, Fox News, Fox and Friends on the weekend co-host, and he's a southern gentleman. He's used to surfing in warm waters and probably bigger waves, too. When we got there, we got in the right spot because there were zero waves that day around the Jersey Shore until we got to Manasquan. And there's a reason for that. Even if there's very little swell, Manasquan can channel it and give you an actual surfable wave. Check this out.
3: Griff, we've got the upwelling out there, water temperature 65. I feel like a 10-pound sausage in a 5-pound case right now with this wetsuit.
4: This is your spot. Where are we?
5: We are in Manasquan, New Jersey. This is where I used to grow as a kid. I grew up surfing right here.
4: Let's go. See the sign. Surfing only.
5: Hold on. There it is. I am here with Fox News' Griff Jenkins. Griff, how about this? First of all, we're getting paid to surf, my man.
4: The struggle is real. I mean, listen, when Bob and Dylan, who's grown up surfing his whole life here in the Jersey Shore, said, hey, would you ever want to go take a day and go surfing and we'll shoot a package? It was like, you're on. You know, I knew you brought me to the right spot, Bob.
5: Yeah.
4: When I rolled up and I saw the flag on the lifeguard stand literally says surfing only. That is the kind of beach we want, surfing only.
5: Where do you see that? You don't see it anywhere.
4: Yeah. And look, the coolest thing about this day, other than us catching some waves, mm-hmm. is that I think I can read waves. I look at surf reports every day, and it dawned on me, I'm with a meteorologist.
5: Exactly.
4: I don't actually understand the science.
5: You have to look at where that low pressure is going to be. If you get a low pressure region offshore, that inherently is going to generate a swell. And then whatever direction that comes in, and then for Manasquan Beach, you want an east southeastern east swell because it'll get channeled in here nicely. We've kind of got that going on because we've had the northeast wind. Now it's switching around, but you have to look at the wave period as well.
6: Long ride, the Jersey boys. Tough to beat.
7: Woo! So, it's not breaking where I am.
8: It's breaking where Grip is,
7: where that kid is.
8: So I'm going to muscle one of them out of the way. Jersey style.

0: I didn't even feel that. I felt confidence.
1: That was an epic day, even in small waves.
2: I mean, listen, the water temperature's a little on the cool side. These waves are not bad. Yeah. Look at Jersey. Still early in the season, but we got plenty more months to go.
3: Surfing only, my friend.
1: Surfing only is the flag I want flying every day.
2: That's the best. That's a fun time, brother.
1: That's great.
2: We'll do it again. We'll do it again.
1: We're going surfing again.
2: Yeah. And by the way, Marissa, he said, we'll do it again. And he's like, why don't you come with me to Costa Rica sometime? I'm like, okay. yeah, I'll go. Absolutely. Costa Rica, the waves are always great. And the water temperature's a lot warmer, too.
4: Yeah.
2: But remember, hey, Marissa, you're by a candy shop.
4: Yeah.
2: Now I can see the glassware behind you with a nice goodies. Now you're, oh, forget about it. That's Jersey right there on the boardwalk, looking sweet.
4: Yes, I remember Jane Minar was out here, I believe for Memorial Day weekend, and she's like, I know it's rainy, but I got to go to the sweet shop. And I was like, the sweet shop? What's that? This is the sweet shop. Bob. I've been trying to analyze. I've got my truffles. I've got chocolate-covered pretzels. I've got chocolate-covered Rice Krispie treats. I've got Rice Krispie treats covered in Butterfinger, in caramel. I've got truffles. I've got some more clusters. I've got Emily Brown. Where's the sweet shop? It smells so delightful in here, Emily. If I could imagine heaven, it would be the sweet shop with puppies and kittens.
5: I agree.
4: I don't know how else to summarize it.
5: Nope, you're absolutely right.
4: And it's air conditioned.
5: I know.
4: It doesn't get any better than that. But you are the expert here at the sweet shop. You pulled a couple of treats. There are a lot of treats for choose from. But I said, Emily, I've never been here before to the boardwalk. My first time here. What do I need to experience?
5: Homemade fudge.
4: Homemade fudge. That's
5: homemade
4: what we have
5: fudge.
4: Here.
5: Yep. So I have a couple different flavors for you. We have a bunch of different flavors over here, but I have sherbet, chocolate, jelly donut, and then this is called Life's a Beach. It's coconut.
4: Oh, okay. Which one should I start with?
5: Whatever you want.
4: I think I want to start with Life's a Beach.
5: Yeah, absolutely.
4: Okay, this is really exciting. I never get these assignments where I get to eat, but they're my favorite. It's always Bob that gets to do the eating. Cheers. That's so good. It's melting in the most delightful way.
5: Yep.
4: Okay. I won't be able to cleanse my palate. Give me, what do you think next?
5: I think maybe classic chocolate.
4: Let's go chocolate.
5: What do you think?
4: You can never go wrong with chocolate.
5: No, you cannot.
4: And actually, one of our producers, he's been helping me during the show, Zach, I get it now. I get why you ate a black fudge. Classic. Can't go wrong.
5: Yeah.
4: Okay, Zach said he had something with one of the creamsicle ones.
5: Yeah.
4: This is not the creamsicle.
5: No, but this is sherbet. This is new for this year. Yep.
4: Okay. I'm going to hang on to my chocolate. Oh, this is a new flavor.
5: Yep, new flavor for this year.
4: This looks like summer, Emily. It tastes like summer, too.
5: Yep.
4: Oh, my God.
5: Oh, I'm so glad.
4: All right. And then last one is...
5: Jelly donut.
4: Jelly donut. Okay, here's the thing. Normally, jelly donut's not my go-to.
5: No?
4: But I think I'm going to like the fudge version.
5: Jelly donut fudge is probably one of my favorites.
4: Okay, I'm in power. Oh, this is really good.
5: Yep.
4: Honestly, there's no sugar I haven't liked, to be quite honest. Okay. All right, Emily, that's really good. I'm going to put these down.
5: Yeah, absolutely.
4: Because I'm going to keep eating.
5: Yeah.
4: All right. So thank you for that. I'm going to steal a napkin.
5: Okay, perfect.
4: Where are we going next?
5: We're going to go right outside.
4: Let's go outside.
5: Some other classic boardwalk treats for you. We have some pizza, funnel cake. We have Nutella pie, which is new for this year.
4: Over here?
5: Right over here.
4: It's over here. I did my little spin.
5: Yeah, you're good.
4: Oh, dear. Okay.
5: Yes.
4: Glad I came hungry. Funnel cake. This funnel is cake. Boardwalk staple. Mm-hmm. You can't be at a boardwalk and not get a funnel cake.
5: Nope.
4: Let me lift this up. Okay, how do we eat a funnel cake? There's no wrong way to eat a funnel cake.
5: No wrong way.
4: Just tear at it?
5: Yep, just tear at it.
4: Okay, I'm going to tear at it.
5: It's a little messy with the powdered sugar, but that's the fun part.
4: I used to eat powdered sugar by the spoonful.
5: Oh, really?
4: If that explains who I am as a person.
5: Yeah.
4: I'm so glad. Okay. Not done eating, everybody. What's this one?
5: This is Nutella pie. So this is new for this year. So it's pizza dough covered in Nutella, powdered sugar, and rainbow sprinkles.
4: Oh, so you get some carbs.
5: Yeah.
4: Pizza dough. Okay. It's not all sugar.
5: No.
4: Well, that's really good. You know what it is? It's not overly sweet.
5: No.
4: I mean, that's why I like this one.
5: Yep.
4: And this is new.
5: Yep, this is new for this year. And you can
4: all the new things.
5: Yeah, you have different toppings too. You can get it right across at the pavilion.
4: Mm-hmm.
5: And then we have a caramel apple with fudge and rainbow sprinkles.
4: Another one of your signature offerings, right?
5: Mm-hmm.
4: Okay, let me put down a piece of
5: my you're good.
4: My Nutella pie.
5: Yeah.
4: Wait, I'm a little thirsty. Get some lemonade.
5: Absolutely.
4: I have chocolate falling off of me. Okay. Woo!
5: It's tart.
4: Okay. So we chose one that was the most colorful.
5: Yeah.
4: There's no good way to eat a caramel apple.
5: Nope.
4: I'm just going to, so we cut it. Do you want one? Do you want to eat two?
5: Yeah, I'll have one.
4: Emily's like, I don't eat on cheese. Mm-hmm. Now I have my fruit.
5: Mm-hmm.
4: Okay. That's really good.
5: Yeah.
4: I don't think you can go wrong with sprinkles on anything either.
5: I don't think so either.
4: Now, here's the thing. When I'm debating savory versus sweet and how I'm going to stack my calories for the day, I could eat all sugar all day.
5: Me too.
4: But some people like to eat, you know, actual lunch type food.
5: Yep.
4: Pizza.
5: Pizza.
4: Cheese pizza.
5: Mm-hmm.
4: That's my kids' go-to.
5: Me too.
4: Most kids, right? Give them
5: yep.
4: a cheese pizza. They're
5: yep.
4: very happy the rest
5: mm-hmm.
4: of the day. That or some tendies, as Bob would say. And then what do we got? What's on this one?
5: I think this is, it looks like there's some spinach,
4: okay.
5: bacon, cheese, tomato. Can't go wrong. You get your veggies in with a slice of pizza.
4: With a slice of pizza. See, there you go. Veggies, pizza, carbs.
5: Yep.
4: And more sugar.
5: Yep.
4: This was delightful, Emily. Thank
5: yeah,
4: you. What do I want a second bite of? You know what? I'm going to eat this one. Bob, I'm going to send it back to you because I get to eat this time, buddy. I get to eat. Emily, thank you.
5: Yeah, thank you.
2: It's all good. You deserve it. You deserve it. Thank you, ladies. Appreciate it. And when you're at the sweet shop, I mean, you got to sample everything. Good stuff, Marissa. And we'll get back with you in a little bit. She's in Point Pleasant Beach, New Jersey, up at Jenkinson's. And I'm here right now at LBI. But I want to leave you with this picture coming out from the aquarium. The penguins. Oh, we got a live shot of those guys. What are they up to? I mean, it's fun to watch these guys as they kind of hobble around. So the penguins are there also. And also coming up, we've got a comeback story for a kitchen. Comeback Kitchen's the Rum Runner. It's up there in Seabright, New Jersey. Those are our penguins. It looks like they're stuffed. Oh, there's a guy swimming in a pool. See him right there? Kind of hobbling around just a bit. These penguins are walking like me right now because I've got one of those wetsuit rashes because I've been in the water for the last 4 days. Kind of hobbling. But it is fun, you guys. Thanks for sticking around for the Fox Weather Beach House, everybody. More coming up right after the break.

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1: Hi, welcome back, everybody, to the Fox Weather Beach House. It is great. You can see the inside scoop right here. My chicken parm gone. I'll tell you what, it has been a beautiful morning. The weather has not been like this until this afternoon. We picked the right day to be at the beach house. If you look behind me, the expanse of the blue skies is forever. It goes all the way out. We've got a couple of fair weather cues that are popping up. A little bit of a sea breeze that just kicked in about an hour ago. That sea breeze, it's made all the difference. It feels wonderful right now. A slight breeze out of the south-southeast. It is overriding that cold front that went by with the northwest wind. So it's gorgeous. And you see the waves are shaping up pretty nicely. A lot of surfers out there. The tide is starting to come on in. Temperatures today, about 78 degrees or so. So it does look like it's going to be finally a nice one. Going for a high about 82 inland, right around the immediate shore. Going for a high of about 78 or so. But the water temperature, keeping things on the cool side. You got the water temperatures right now, upper 50s to low 60s, depending where you are. But it couldn't be any nicer. The dune behind me, you see the seagrass on top of that. The beautiful blue and green hues of the water. It's gorgeous. So the weather in the northeast, high pressure dominates. Looks really nice. Not so for the rest of the country, though. There are some trouble spots, and to hit those right now on the head is meteorologist Bane Froney up in New York. Bane, great to see you. What's going on for the rest of the country?
2: Hey there, Bob. Yeah, that's right. Maybe not so much for the south. You guys are lucky with the beautiful sunshine, but the northeast definitely deserves it after days and days with that gloominess. But let's take it down over into the south, especially near Florida right now. We're looking into Cooper City, Florida, where we can see that storm just in the background. You can see all that rain slowly starting to make its way through under that severe thunderstorm warning at this point. We're starting to get some really strong systems popping up on radar right now throughout the Florida area. Just to the north of Miami right now is where that severe thunderstorm warning is in place currently. We're looking at 60-mile-per-hour wind gusts from radar indicated. Also getting some indications of some decent hail, about 1 inch in size right now. So we're going to watch out for these storms. They're going to continue to fire up throughout the Florida coast, especially along the Atlantic, especially into southern Florida near Miami, where we do have that World Cup game going on later on this evening. So we'll have to watch out for that. Again, not the only spot that we're watching out for, though we do have those severe storms threat over into the more central part of the country near the Rockies. We're looking at a level 3 out of 5 when it comes to that severe storm threat for folks into Colorado, as well as into Utah and Nebraska as well. So we're looking at a level 3 out of 5 there when it comes to that threat. We're also looking at gusty winds. Large hail going to be the main threats with those systems later on this afternoon. You can see a bit of that daytime heating coming into play, too. That whole lot of cloud coverage into that area. So that level 3 out of 5 when it comes to that hail threat for us. So we'll watch out for those storms moving into the afternoon. Bob, I will send it back to you in that at the beautiful sunny beach house right now. Please, Bob, what was your favorite part? What's been your favorite part so far over on the Jersey Shore?
1: It's been the surfing. It's been great. Even today, when it's a little on the flat side, the waves are still out there, Ben. It's excellent. And the house itself, I've been saying a joke all week. It's 3 stories, but if you were here, you would have taken over 4 stories. You know, even though it's not even a 4-story house.
2: Don't air me out like that, Bob.
1: I know, it's funny. But, yeah, Bane, thank you very much. We'll check back in with you again in just a bit. But, yeah, we talked about it. This Verbo house, they set us up. I mean, that's my truck right there parked out. You walk right in, and it is expansive. It looks like it goes straight up, doesn't it? Several stories on this thing, several bedrooms, several baths, and the coup de grace, the best part of it, I would say, the ending. That right there is the top platform. The views, fantastic. Check it out. Oh, what's going on, everybody? Welcome to Harvey Cedars, New Jersey, right here on the beach. And we're an oceanfront with this Verbo house. It's fantastic. One of the things I have to show you first, though, I just got done surfing about an hour ago. I was the only one out there. So, yeah, it was prime feeding time for the sharks. Nothing out there. It was beautiful. But when you get done, the best thing about this house outside, you got your own outside shower stall. Let's go back in here. I want to show you what else we've got when you go inside the house. 4 bedroom, 4 bathrooms, and it's laid out pretty cool. Let me show you. Oh, bunk room. I get the top bunk. Yeah, this is nice. Now, this is the living area. And if you look out the windows, every single window has an ocean view. And we're above it so you can see above the dunes and into the water. It's great. So let's look at the kitchen first. Lots of lights. Look at the size of this table. It's like King Arthur right here, right? With the knights at a round table. Look at all this stuff. I mean, you could feed an army right here. You got 1, 2, 3, 4, 5 chairs right here. Beautiful. Lots of living space. Got the refrigerator, which is supposed to be stacked with beers. It's supposed to be stacked. Beautiful couch. You can sit down here. And again, look at the views, everybody. This is so great. So listen, you come right up from your bedroom, all right? You walk up a couple of steps to the third story. You open this up for your breakfast in the morning. I can't wait to see it tomorrow. That's where the sun comes up. It is going to be spectacular. You can see the sparkling water is already out here. And check out these chairs. This is just the chilling style right here, right? Wow, I didn't even see this, you guys. Look at a nice little wine cabinet right here, a little wine refrigerator. You got a whale over here. Comfy. Oh, yeah, this is nice. Nice walk-in shower for her, a couple of double basins. All right, bedroom number 3. Let's check it out. Nice. Spacious, big queen-size bed. All right, my room, last one. I took the smaller one because it has twins and it doesn't have its own bathroom, so I gave the good one to Marissa, but this is great too. I mean, you can see what we're doing right here. Nice twin. Will I fit on it? Probably. Yes. And I get to share the evening with Big Blue, my favorite surfing person. All right, I saved the best view for last. Wait until you see this. Nice little sunset about to happen. Watch your head. So there's nothing better than standing up here. The breeze has just loosened up a little bit, right? And we're at the perfect time. We got the sun going down in the west. It's illuminating the water perfectly. We're 3 stories up right now. Look at that beautiful Jersey sunset. What a way to end a great surfing day. A little coffee. A little bit later on, we'll start cracking them open. I hope Jeeves will clean out the empties before our live show tomorrow. He will. Should be good. We'll see you then.
2: He was a lot smaller.
1: So fun. If you want a great house like that, Vrbo has got you guys covered. I mean, the vacation rental company has come up with some tips for it. If you want to save some money for July, and I thought these are pretty interesting, things I didn't know. First of all, you look for the discounted vacation rentals, and you can do that by trying to click on something like the early bookings or the last minute bookings. That's a filter you can click on that Vrbo app, so you can find that. That's pretty good. Also, wait to book. More travelers now are actually booking closer to their travel times. So, again, kind of last-minute deals right there. Also, find a group. You get a group-friendly rental. If you have a bigger house, you have a couple families, you can split the money up just a little bit. It'll save you some cash. So that's another tip for you also. Vrbo's top trending destinations, though, for the 4th of July holiday, some interesting ones coming in, according to Vrbo. Cherokee, North Carolina, top of the list right now, followed by Melbourne, Florida. And then Phoenix, Arizona, smoking hot, though. Don't forget about Phoenix. It is before the monsoon hits, so your temperature's climbing up into the 115s. Fort Myers, Florida, looking pretty good. And, of course, Rochester, New York, beautiful this time of year, right by Lake Ontario. So that's also pretty nice. All right, let's head back up the north a little bit farther. I'm on LBI, the Southern Barrier Island. Let's go to the Northern Barrier Island, where Marissa Torres is out there promising me some shots from the aquarium. What's going on, Marissa?
3: Yeah, we found air conditioning, but that's not the best part about what we found in the aquarium. So anybody who knows me, Bob, knows I like 2 things, sugar and animals. And we have found one of the most adorable animals who, when I hear it chewing, I don't care. It's not like my kids. I don't mind it. This is a sloth. And I also have, by the way, Nicole Ginsberg with the Jenkinson's Aquarium. Nicole, I am so excited to meet you. But I'm also really excited to meet this guy.
4: Of course.
3: Who is he?
4: So this is our resident Linnaeus two-toed sloth. His name is Wally.
3: Wally.
4: Yes. He's named after Wally West, which is a comic book character for The Flash, which is meant to be fast, which, as you know, sloths are not very fast.
3: Well, and did you see Zootopia too?
4: Yes.
3: So, the sloth that has the race car?
4: Yes.
3: He's also in the first one.
4: Right.
3: Okay, that makes sense. Yes. So Wally, and how old is Wally?
4: Wally is going on 10 years old, so he's lived here with us since 2018.
3: Okay. Yeah. Okay. So you're part of the family here, yeah. Wally. I love how he's starting to fall asleep. And then you put a little, is this, what do we got here? Squash?
4: So he eats a variety of different squashes. He really likes the squashes, but grapes are like his favorite treat. That'll perk a sloth right up. Well, a Wally right up.
3: A Wally. Wally, yes. Do you prefer them crunchy or a little squishy? Because personally,
4: crunchy.
3: Oh, me too. Wally, yeah. We have so much in common. Wally, is he the only sloth here at Jenkins?
4: He is the only sloth here. Okay. Sloths are typically solitary animals. However, he does have two monkey friends that he lives with that he would encounter in the rainforest of South America anyway. They tend to keep to themselves, but they do live happily together for the most part.
3: So good roommates. Yes. And so what makes, obviously, you look at an aquarium, you look at who you foster here. It's special in its own right. But for people who have never visited, you have Wally. You also have penguins.
4: Oh, yeah.
3: As well as monkeys, as you mentioned.
4: We have a lot of stuff.
3: You have a lot of stuff, Wally. I don't want to leave you. I really don't. Please don't be offended. But we have another animal we need to get to.
4: You do. I'm sorry, buddy.
3: We'll be back, okay?
4: Yeah. One grape for the road.
3: One more grape for the road, Wally. Let's walk over to our next guest.
4: Okay, so this is one of my best friends in the world.
5: Can you say hi? Say hello.
3: Oh, I make that sound to Stephen Morgan when I'm joking around. You're like Cardi B. Oh my gosh, and who is this?
4: So this is Lilo, and she's one of our resident African penguins that lives here. She's a very popular lady because she's very well behaved and she loves looking at herself on the news.
3: She loves the camera.
4: Yes, she
3: girl,
4: does.
3: You should work at Fox Weather. How old is she?
4: So Lilo is 8 years old.
3: She's 8 years old.
4: Yes. She was actually born right here at the aquarium as well.
3: Okay. How many penguins do you have here?
4: So right now we have 15. We're working on maybe potentially having more in the future. So our penguins are part of a breeding program, because they are a critically endangered species. So we're hoping to kind of help foster their species and keep nice genetically diverse populations in zoos and aquariums.
3: And that's a huge part of what you guys do here. So it is, we, on our way up here to the room, a lot of families, a lot of kids, so they get to see the animals, which is so important.
4: Right.
3: But also you get to learn about conservation.
4: Exactly.
3: Right? And education. And I think that's the most important thing that you can do here.
4: That is one of definitely the biggest and most important things we do. And all, especially our penguins, they are trained ambassadors for their species. So potentially their job is to inspire and want people to connect with the animals that we have here and also their wild cousins as well, in hopes to not just love the animals we have as individuals, but want to protect their wild cousins as
3: Agreed.
4: Well.
3: Agreed. They're not meant to be pets, but they're here to admire and to learn about them.
4: Right.
3: It was always my dream to work in a zoo, but I just wanted to be around animals.
4: Right.
3: And this is the best way to do it because it's that whole respect with wildlife. And you have the cutest feet.
5: Say, I know.
3: Can we just look? Thank you, Vic.
5: Say, I know.
3: Yes. Oh my gosh. Okay.
4: That is another unique thing about them. No two penguins have the same.

0: 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Stick around. Appreciate you being here.
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0: Hey, this is Harry Douglas from Freddie and Harry. 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
2: 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Anytime you want. 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
1: All right, welcome back, everybody. When you think of the Jersey Shore, you're probably thinking about fist pumping at the club, right? I think about surfing, and GoPro set us up. I put a little housing on the tip of my surfboard, and it pointed right up at me, and you could see the pictures that it takes. GoPro set us up, man. You could see some of these waves that were really nice that we were trying to catch. The water temperature cold didn't matter. The glue stuck to my board just fine, and you see the sharp imagery right there. Pretty nice. Now, the waves that day, not as great as they have been for the last couple of days, but it was fun to be out there, no question about it. So, beautiful stuff. We appreciate you, GoPro. Good stuff. All right, let me bring it up the line a little bit farther. That was down in Manasquansco to Seabright. We've got Katie Byrne, another Jersey person that's grown up on the shore. And Seabright, New Jersey, I think about surfing, and I think about the great restaurants, too. The Rum Runner, good story right here, Katie. How about it?
2: A lot of people know this place. It's legendary, Bob. But unfortunately, when Superstorm Sandy moved through, it left the Rum Runner underwater and totally destroyed, forcing the owners to basically start over from scratch. We're going to take you inside the Rum Runner, even into the kitchen, as owner Tim McClune, another legend, talks to us about just the long road to rebuilding, what it was like losing everything.

0: We are taking you to Seabright, where this Jersey Shore landmark now sits high above the water. But that wasn't always the case. More than a decade ago, Superstorm Sandy hit, flooding the Rum Runner with 5 feet of water. Since then, they've rebuilt and grown even bigger, though they say Sandy will always be a part of their comeback story.
1: We could see on the windows the water line was 5 feet, of 5 feet of angry water that tossed everything. The kitchen was destroyed. Everything was destroyed. The building was not salvageable.
2: I think when we actually stepped foot into the building, we had hope. Then you see that every little thing in the building was touched. So hope disappeared instantaneously.
0: But for owner Tim McClune, the hardest part came months later when he watched the building come down.
2: My childhood trains were in the building as decorations. You know, seeing that stuff gone, it's bothersome. Standing over there and watching the building go. You know, you wouldn't think you'd have that kind of a emotional attachment to a building. Because I never viewed myself as a restaurateur. You know, I was a musician and hanging out.

0: much anymore.
1: Walking away was never really an option.
2: They've been back at it for a while now.
3: Yeah, well, it did take 3.5 years.
1: And its reopening comes with updates, like raising the restaurant 14 feet above the ground.
0: And as far as these columns, if they weren't here, we would fall down. To get us safely up high enough, had to do it.
1: For them, the comeback isn't just in the building, but on every plate that leaves the kitchen.
2: We made it back into the Rum Runner kitchen. We've got Chef Jason with us, talking through some of your signature dishes. Tell me a little bit about what we're working with here.
4: Sure. Today we're going to demonstrate the Maryland crab cakes. We form these into patties. We'll pan sear them now. We'll place these in the center, ensuring that you get a nice sear. Good. And we're going to put them in the oven. Okay.
2: Those look delicious. Oh, you get two?
4: There we go.
2: The hefty portion.
4: Can't be hungry.
2: I could do that part.
4: Or a lemon. How about a lemon, too?
2: I'm hired.
4: That, to me, is our quintessential meal for the Jersey Shore.
2: Next up, the spicy ahi tuna nachos. I definitely think I'm ordering this.
4: So first, we'll start out with the wonton crisp, if you don't mind.
2: Yeah,
4: sure,
2: no
4: of course. A nice little portion of wonton crisp there. So then we take the ahi tuna here, which is seasoned with a little bit of furikake and a little bit of sesame seasoning and soy sauce, and add this to the nachos, if you care to do that.
2: Sure.
4: Thank you. Next, to layer the colors, this is pickled carrots. This is just a simple rice wine vinegar, some sugar, just to give it some nice bite and some zest. A couple garnishes of nice, freshly sliced jalapenos.
2: This is the spicy part?
4: This is spicy. Chipotle mayonnaise, chipotle peppers, lime juice, lemon juice. We have cilantro. It's really bright and flavorful. To finish it off, we'll put a little bit of black and white sesame seeds. And there you have our spicy tuna nacho dish.
2: Thank you.
5: Of course.
0: Pick the sloppy one.
2: Mmm. I love it.
0: It's funny to think of everything that had to happen for you and I to be sitting here having lunch together. You know?
2: Yeah.
0: All the stuff to rebuild this place, and then the rehiring, and then revamping the menus to some extent, trying to keep to our, basically our core value of being an accessible place for people. Not trying to be overly fussy, but we are the all-time special event place. Even when I played here or whatever, Happy Birthday seems to break out every 30 or 40 seconds. And I think that's the ultimate compliment. You know, when people want to spend those moments with you, I think it indicates a lot of trust, you know, because, and in some cases, it's maybe the only time they're all going out together. So you would like to think you can deliver 100% of the time.
2: Yeah.
0: You know, obviously we don't, but I'd like to think we're real close, you know.
2: I'll have to call you for a reservation on a holiday.
0: No, it's too late.

0: Yeah, we got a couple jam sessions, tried some amazing food. That guy, the coolest guy ever. His story, by the way, Bob, I have to tell you this. McClune himself played in a band at the original Rum Runner a long time ago when a joke with the old owner about him buying the place turned into reality. And he ended up buying the place. This was his first restaurant. Now he runs 10 along the Jersey Shore.
1: Wow. He stepped into it. He's very talented, no question. And you mentioned before, Katie, you used to wait tables at the Jersey Shore. Where was it?
0: I was actually pretty close to one of Tim McClune's places. I was working at the Avenue, but mostly at Rooney's over in Long Branch. And I joked with Tim. I put an application in at McClune's. I think this was probably 2012. Never heard back.
1: Yeah. listen. Who knew? You should have brought that up to him. Say, hey, listen, pal, I'm still waiting for an answer.
0: I know. Can I wait your tables or not? You know, I could pick up a few shifts on the weekend now.
1: That's awesome. Katie, great report. Great restaurant. I love to see it bouncing back like that. Good to see you, Katie Byrne. We'll get more from you in a little bit up in Seabright. But still to come, the Foxweather Beach House rolls on. As you can see, the weather is here. I mean, here we got it. It's gorgeous. Just look at the sparkling water out there. You got the blue skies. You got the waves that are rolling in. Tides coming in, too. Give it to the top of the 3 o'clock hour. You're going to see my butt back out there surfing. Be right back.

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4: Oh, let's get this party started.
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5: What a fantastic thing this is. The fact that I've got this gig where I can actually stand here and predict the weather at a beach house is one of the best things ever. I go back 30-something years thinking of my Millersville University Calc 2 class, thinking on my way to meteorology degree, what the heck am I going to do with this once I'm done and I've got a meteorology degree? This. Look at that. Look how beautiful blue that is right now. The waves are going to start coming in again here shortly. We're kind of in between sets. Water temperature's on the cool side. But it's still very, very lovely. The sea breeze just kicked in about an hour and a half ago. I'm going to bring it up the line a little bit farther. Bring in meteorologist Marissa Torres. She is in Point Pleasant Beach, the next barrier island up the way. And she's been hanging out at Jenkinson's. Afternoon to you, Marissa. Looking good out there in the sun.
7: Good afternoon to you, Bob. Yeah, I finally found a seat. How cool was the sloth and the penguin? That was a highlight, the highlight of my afternoon so far. But I also have a to-go box. Like, I got a little doggy box, Jenkinson's sweet shop. So I got some fudge in here, which now that I realize I'm sitting in the sun, it's probably not a good idea, yeah. But it's okay. I'm going to finish it before I go home.
5: No, I appreciate it. Yeah. Why not? So you got more coming up. And by the way, you won a prize. We're going to show that a little bit later on. Maybe you can win me a prize because you seem to have that claw luck. So we're going to get back with you about that and see if you can get me something. I mean, you already won once. Why not do it again? But Marissa, we will be back with you in a bit. We're all over the place on the Jersey Shore. Mm-hmm. We've got Long Beach Island covered. That's where I am right now at Javi Cedars. Manasquan Beach. I took Griff Jenkins up there to surf from Fox News. Asbury Park. Got a tour of that with Todd Pyro from Fox News. And Seabright, one of those comeback kitchens. It's Rum Runners up there, if you're familiar with it. It is an epic recovery story. That's all there is to it. What about the forecast for you when you're looking at the Jersey Shore? Headed down midweek. Rip current, not a threat. 2 days ago, it was. The winds are onshore. We're looking at south-southeast winds for a couple days in a row. Rough rip currents, but not a problem right now. Water temperature, that's a different story. Those buoys, they lie. 71 degrees, yes, it's offshore, but you're not swimming out there. You're swimming directly offshore where we have been upwelling the colder water. Water temperature this morning when I was out there, probably the upper 50s, maybe 59 if we were lucky, so it's still cold. But the air temperature makes up for it. Yeah, the temperature's in the upper 70s, low 80s, all up and down the line, and it gets down to areas like Delaware, too. So we were due. We had a couple of rough stretches right there with some very heavy rain, which was beneficial for sure. But now the skies have opened up, and you can see the temperatures. Cape May, 80. Avalon, 82 degrees. 82 in Ocean City, New Jersey. 80 degrees in Atlantic City. Then you hop up the line a little bit farther. There's your beach haven. There's your Long Beach where we're located, 78 degrees in Harvey Cedars. Seaside Heights, where they don't pump their gas, they pump their fists. 81 degrees right there for your forecast. And you can see Seabright, that's where Katie Byrne has been located. 79 and nice. So we've got beautiful conditions out there, but not so everywhere. We got the weather update with Bane Froney, and she's been charting out some heavy rainmakers. Some severe weather is a possibility. Bane, great to see you. You're manning the helm up there in New York City. What do we got?
10: Yeah, we're handling it here, Bob. I know you guys are having some fun at the beach house. We're also having some fun here in the studio. Maybe not as much fun as you guys. But, of course, yeah, we are tracking a lot of those storms moving on in. We're looking at a level 3 out of 5 when it comes to that severe threat for our folks in the Rockies. Now, the Rockies have been getting hit by severe storms all throughout this week. We have a couple more days filled with this. So we have a level 3 out of 5 when it comes to that storm potential for folks into Colorado, Nebraska, and parts of Wyoming. We're mostly looking at that hail threat, but also going to be seeing some gusty winds with these storm systems later on today. And looking at our visible satellite, you can start to see that daytime heating making its way in, allowing to get some of that fuel going for this energy later on this afternoon and evening. Damaging hail threat for today is going to be a level 3 out of 5 for our folks in Colorado, Wyoming, as well as into Nebraska. And we are talking softball-sized hail will be possible, 3.5 inches or greater in diameter. So our atmosphere is going to be able to support that large of an updraft or that strong of an updraft for some of these storms. So looking into the timing of these systems, probably around 3 o'clock, 4 o'clock mountain time, these storms really start to take off. They won't be incredibly widespread. They will be mostly isolated. So make sure you're keeping a close eye on the sky, because when they start going, they blow up pretty fast. So we're expecting these storms to get really strong very quickly, and they'll continue on and off throughout the rest of the afternoon and into the evening for your Wednesday, continuing to track more so towards the south as we move throughout the night and overnight into your Thursday. Now, looking into tomorrow, we still have that level 2 out of 5 threat for severe storms. We're going to be expanding and taking a closer look into that in just a little bit here. But again, let's take it over to the other side of the country, across the pond, if you will. Temperatures are soaring in Europe. I mean, we are talking some record high temperatures for some folks, more specifically for France. They just experienced their hottest day ever recorded, 30 degrees Celsius, which is 86 degrees Fahrenheit on average for the entirety of the country. That's pretty hot. I mean, we're looking at temperatures right now coming out of France, 104 degrees out of Paris for later on today. Again, the hottest day ever recorded for France was just yesterday, also seeing that for today too. So we're looking at that high pressure system that's continuing to build over Europe for the next couple of days. Thankfully, it starts to track a little bit more towards the northeast by the time we get into the later half of this week. So probably into tomorrow and this weekend, finding a little bit of that relief, but it has been incredibly hot and toasty for our folks that have been over into parts of France, Spain, as well as into England too. London into tomorrow, still going to see those temperatures in the mid-90s, about 94 degrees for us there. Paris again tomorrow, 104. Madrid, Spain, you guys are going to be in the low 90s, so cooling down a little bit here. But, I mean, at least we're not dealing with these hot of temperatures, Bob. I know it's sweaty out there over at the LBI right now, but at least we're not dealing with 104 in Paris. No. Ooh, no, thank you.
5: Yeah, smoking. No, you're right. And we've got that wind shift around about an hour and a half ago, Bain. So we got the sea breeze. And the first thing you notice when that happens is you can start smelling the ocean. You're like, and then you can start hearing the waves a little bit better because the wind is directly off the water and it cools down nicely. So, Bain, great report. Appreciate you out there. France, feel bad for you. I mean, my goodness, 104. Forget about it. All right, listen, this is LBI. If you've never been around here, if you're driving around the Northeast and you see these bumper stickers that simply say LBI, you're like, what the heck does that mean? It's Long Beach Island, and it's an 18-mile strip of sand, essentially, and its widest point, it's only about a half mile. It's a beautiful family destination. It's got Barnegat Lighthouse right there on the top part of it of the north, and down south, you got pristine beaches. It is gorgeous. Marissa Torres got a full tour of it, and she had a beach house brunch also with Andrew Mullen. Look at that guy. That's the hero shot. That's what I'm talking about. Check it out.
11: Marissa, welcome down the shore, Ocean County.
10: Thank you for hosting us, Jennifer. This has been so much fun. I feel like I've learned so much about Long Beach Island, LBI we call it.
11: The best thing that people don't realize at Ocean County is 44 miles of beach.
10: So you have a lot of options.
11: Hi, Andrew.
12: Hi, how are you? We got some food for you. So we got a summer salad with a blackberry dressing, some goat cheese, some craisins, some pistachios, and a lot of deliciousness. So, and we got a lot more to come.
10: Thank you. It screams summer.
12: Oh, it's 100% summer.
10: We did the Barnegat Lighthouse, which is unique in itself. One, because it's been around since the 1800s.
11: Yes.
10: But also, you can climb it.
11: Exactly. They redid it not too long ago, and it's great inside.
13: There are 217 steps only, and you can climb them. And when you get to the top, you're rewarded with a panoramic view of the entire island.
10: This is delicious. Oh, this
12: I heard
10: is really
12: delicious.
10: Good. No, I'm not done. Oh, there's more.
12: So we have some avocado toast, just some smashed avocado.
7: Okay.
12: The Maine lobster.
7: This is perfect. Okay, we got to keep moving.
12: If you don't like it, I'll eat it for you. Don't worry.
7: Thank you, Andrew. Okay, we got to keep up with this food, too. So we did the lighthouse. That was fun. But then what we also were able to do was, I think, something that's really popular for a lot of families, Fantasy Island.
11: Yes. You have to go on the Ferris wheel.
7: Would you say that's the most popular?
11: I think so. In all the games, the kids love to go play all the games.
7: And win prizes?
11: Yes, of course. Of course.
12: Here we got,
7: you're back already?
12: Yeah, we got lobster rolls for you.
11: More lobster.
12: And then I put in a special sauce that I learned to make up in New England, which I had to bring down to the shore. So we'll have to see what you think.
7: We appreciate you sharing.
12: All right.
11: Delicious.
7: Okay, so a New England flair and our Jersey Shore brunch. But I think that's one of the things you could talk to about as well. I mean, you have Long Beach Island, but you have a handful of towns within LBI, each one with its own personality, its own flair, which is also just reflective of the Jersey Shore.
11: Right. When you think of LBI and you think of all the towns, you have, you know, Barnegat Lights, the Lighthouse, Surf City. My favorite is how you brew in coffee.
7: Coffee is my favorite. I think if you pair coffee, morning beach walk, sunrise, I don't think it gets better than that.
11: No, definitely not. And then you go to Ship Bottom. You have to go to the beach and see. Ship Bottom was actually named after the shipwreck, and it's actually on the beach.
7: That's really good.
11: The avocado is delicious.
7: The avocado is a classic brunch staple. I think the salad might be my favorite, though.
11: With the blackberries?
7: With the blackberries.
12: I don't know if you need to do a red light or green light and say stop, but I have Sicilian chicken here. Tomato caper sauce with lime and a lot of fresh herbs and so forth.
7: Right.
12: So it's really delicious, and it's a grandma's recipe. So I thought you all would love this, and I thought this would be a good brunch and something fun.
7: Did you say your grandma's?
12: My grandma. It's fresh. It's healthy. And as you have everything, it goes great with a waterfront.
7: Yeah. Thank you.
12: All right.
11: Now, we worked up an appetite, right?
7: We did work up an appetite.
14: That's like a killer now.
7: The water sports. So we chose kayaking. Here we are on the water with a spectacular view. But not only can you just look at it, you can get in it.
11: On the lagoons, you always see kids on the paddle boards, pontoon boats going up and down.
7: I think that's what's so fun about bringing your family to the shore, especially. It's this beautiful waterfront accessibility.
11: Everyone that lives around here, the only thing that they look forward to every year is summer. And Ocean County, that's what we're all about, is summertime.
7: Do you have room on your plate?
11: I'll make room.
7: Oh, here we go.
11: Here we go. Oh, thank you.
7: Jennifer, we're going to be here a while. I hope you don't have plans today.
11: Well, we'll definitely be sleeping good after everything we did.
7: That's a good point. That's a day at the beach, right? Here's to our chicken.
11: Yes.
7: Here's to our lobster. Cheers.
11: Cheers.
7: Let's do a side cheers. There we go. Woo! Thank you. Thank you for being with us today.
5: That's one thing we've been doing, Marissa, is feasting, and we've been eating a lot since we've been here. There's really no question, but you also, you tested your luck on one of those skill machines, the claw, and you actually won on the first try, legitimately. Yeah, let's check that out. Before you get into it, I want to see how you did it. Check it out.
7: Okay. Hang on, chicken, hang on! You guys, I've never won. This is my first time ever winning something. I'm terrible at skee ball, as you know, and I thought, let's try the claw machine. And I won, which I've never won, and I have attempted to win so many stuffed animals on my kids' behalf, and I've just never gotten it. And I found another one, so welcome to the fun zone. I don't know, though. Honestly, I think it's like a one-time luck kind of thing here, where, like, you get lucky.
5: I don't know.
7: And that's it. That's it. It's over.
5: Yeah, I got you. I got your chicken right here. You're calling it Libby.
7: Oh, Libby.
5: Yeah, so I've got it.
7: Libby is
5: safe.
7: Are those
5: I got
7: lips,
5: it. You can
7: how
5: bring it home.
7: How cute are those lips?
5: I mean, you can't beat that, right? And the nice, beautiful brown eyes, and it got a little comb that's coming in. You got the chicken legs, and soft, very soft. So that was the first shot. I can't believe it. I mean, good stuff. And now, if you can, win me something. I don't know. Whatever they got there, right?
7: Yeah, we're going to be doing that in a little bit. We're going to be exploring the games along the boardwalk. So I ate, I found the mammals, and now I'm going to find the games, Bob. And I'm going to win you something, okay? Okay?
5: Yeah, keep it coming. I appreciate it. So we got more to come, including some surfing stuff happening. It was, I would say, internet work. We also had Fox News's Griff Jenkins with me. He's the Fox and Friends co-host on the weekends. I asked him one time in a lobby, seriously, in New York City, "Yo, man, you want to do a surfing story with me?" And he's like, "Okay." And boom, here we were, Manasquan last week. Yeah, it was wicked cold, but the pictures came out great. Wait till you see it. It's coming out after the break, everybody. Great to see you on this Fox Weather Beach House from LBI. Avi Cetus. We'll be right back.

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1: Welcome back, everybody, to the Fox Weather Beach House, sponsored by Vrbo. What a house we've had. Yeah, just chilling. That's what we do. I mean, in the morning time, you're starting to get your marching orders. Where are we going? What are we shooting? Basically, it's the only time I was not looking out at the ocean because the waves have been great for the last couple of days. Weather, not so much, but today, much better. But that's Marissa eating her breakfast, and that's me drinking my coffee. Pretty good. So we've had a good time. Other pictures, you can see what it looked like just yesterday. That was 2 days ago with Brittimer when she came down and did Fox Weather first. Had an awesome sunrise behind her. That was when the clouds started to move in a little bit more. But yeah, we had Britta down here 2 mornings ago and yesterday. Craig Herrera came back this morning, and we had Adam Klotz down here. We've had the whole party. Jay Menar is waiting here. She's going to be up right where I'm standing at 3 o'clock also. So all the Jersey crew down here. It has just been so fun. So we've got everything covered for you. Let's go back up to the boardwalk. Marissa Torres, it's been a blast working with you so far for the Beach House. You're going to try and win me something. Let's see how your games of skill are up there. See what's going on, Marissa.
2: That's a lot of pressure because when I won the chicken, it was like, let's just see what happens. But now I actually want to win something. And I'm going to try a different game. So I did the claw. I'm going to try my hand at a different type of boardwalk classic. This over here, this water gun thing. But I want... That's not actually what it's called. For help on what exactly it's called, I have Mark Mallon, a director of all the games here, part of the games here.
3: Correct.
2: At Jenkins' Boardwalk.
3: Correct.
2: The boardwalk is about 3/4 of a mile.
3: Yes, it is.
2: And you are in charge of the games and activities.
3: The games at this end, mini golf, ice cream stores.
2: Ooh, oh, okay. That's all you need.
3: Sweet,
2: mini golf
3: and
2: ice
3: fun.
2: Cream. Oh, man, this is why we're friends, Mark. So I'd say this is one of the more classic games where you get basically a water gun.
3: Yes.
2: And you just shoot it at the target.
3: You aim at the center. First one to get there to the top is the winner.
2: I think it's harder than it actually looks.
3: Not really. No buttons, no triggers. It's just aim.
2: Okay, can we play real quick?
3: Absolutely.
2: Okay, so Bob Van Dillen's on the other end of this camera, and
3: okay.
2: He asked me to win him a prize, okay?
3: Okay.
2: Mark, so if I don't win it, it falls on you.
3: That's all right. Tell him to let you know what he wants. I'll pick it out.
2: Okay. I like how there's a stool. Normally, I would use that, but I'm okay.
3: All right,
2: okay,
3: so
2: now.
3: This is how it works. You aim for the center. First one to the top wins. You don't stop till you get to the top.
2: Don't stop till you get to the top. All right.
3: Ready?
2: Ready.
3: Set. Go.
2: Woo! Okay. I'm all centered. I think I got it. My woodchuck's chucking. He's going. Woo!
3: You got it. Good job.
2: Woo! I had some great guidance.
1: The woodchuck won.
2: That's right, Bob. The woodchuck.
1: Nice. That's
2: is that
1: good
2: a woodchuck?
1: Word.
2: What is that?
3: It's actually a beaver.
2: It's a beaver.
3: It looks just like the one from Hoppers.
1: It's a beaver.
2: It does look like the one from Hoppers.
1: That's right.
2: Great new child's movie. So, Bob, I don't know. Is there a classic game that you grew up doing, like when you come to the boardwalk?
3: USA.
1: Yeah, it was that. When I was a kid, it was you shoot the water into the clown's mouth, but it blew up a balloon, and the first balloon to pop was the one that won. So that might be in a safe spot,
2: right.
1: But they just kind of switched it around a little bit. Got a little more modern.
2: Yeah, a little bit. Yeah, I was going to say, I didn't see the balloon one, but what would be... Oh, look what Mark has for you, Bob.
3: My friend,
1: USA
3: is 2-0.
1: USA.
3: You're the proud winner of a USA duck.
2: Way to go, Bob. Way to go. You didn't have to do any work at all.
1: No, tell him thank you
2: amazing.
1: So much. I appreciate him. All about USA.
2: Yeah, he says thank you.
3: My pleasure.
2: Go Team USA. Next game's coming up tomorrow night, 10 p.m. Eastern. What a fun job you have here.
3: Thank you.
2: How long have you been with Jenkins?
3: I've been with Jenkins for 27 years. I've been on the boardwalk for 47 years.
2: All right, well, we appreciate you. Thank
3: My
2: you
3: pleasure.
2: So much, Mark.
3: It's a pleasure
2: Enjoy
3: meeting
2: the
3: you.
2: Rest of your day.
3: You have a great summer. Thank you.
2: We will now. And so, Bob, this duck is very soft. As soft as that chicken I brought home.
1: Yes. That's right, which you won also with the claw, which is great. I love it. Thank you so much. Thanks again for letting you play that game. I love it. It's awesome. All right, Marissa, we will get back to you again in just a little bit. Great to see you out there. Having a good time, Marissa. Hey, listen, it's not all about the boardwalk. Sometimes you want to just be on the beach, right? You want to be splashing around in the water. Griff Jenkins, Fox News, he was out there. Like I said before, the way this came about is pretty funny. I saw him one time. I knew he was a surfer. I'd seen him talking on Fox and Fred's Weekend about it. As I saw him in the lobby, just for the heck of it, I said, hey, Griff, let's do a story about surfing. He's like, oh, okay. And boom, here it is. Check it out.
4: Griff, we've got the upwelling out there. Water temperature 65. I feel like a 10-pound sausage in a 5-pound case right now with this wetsuit.
5: In
0: this is your spot. Where are we?
1: We are in Manasquan, New Jersey. This is where I used to grow as a kid. I grew up surfing right here.
0: Yay! Let's go. See the sun. Surfing only.
1: Canada.
0: You're in. No, it's fine. Hold on.
1: There it is. So I am here with Fox News' Griff Jenkins. Griff, how about this? First of all, we're getting paid to surf, my man.
0: The struggle is real. I mean, listen, when Bubba Dillon, who's grown up surfing his whole life here in the Jersey Shore, said, hey, would you ever want to go take a day and go surfing and we'll shoot a package? It was like, you're on. You know, I knew you brought me to the right spot, Bob.
1: Yeah.
0: When I rolled up and I saw the flag on the lifeguard stand literally says surfing only. That is the kind of beach we want, surfing only.
1: Where do you see that? You don't see it anywhere.
0: Yeah. And look, the coolest thing about this day, other than us catching some waves, mm-hmm. is that I think I can read waves. I look at surf reports every day, and it dawned on me, I'm with a meteorologist.
1: Exactly.
0: I don't actually understand the science.
1: You have to look at where that low pressure is going to be. If you get a low pressure region offshore, that inherently is going to generate a swell. And then whatever direction that comes in, and then for Manasquan Beach, you want an east-southeast or an east swell because it'll get channeled in here nicely. We've kind of got that going on because we've had the northeast wind. Now it's switching around, but you have to look at the wave period as well.
5: Long ride, the Jersey boys. Tough to beat.
6: Again.
7: So, it's not breaking where I am.
8: It's breaking where Griff is.
7: Where that kid is.
8: So I'm going to muscle him out of the way. Jersey style.

0: at the opponents.
1: That was an epic day, even in small ways.
2: I mean, listen, the water temperature's a little on the cool side. His waves are not bad. It's like a jersey. Still early in the season, but we got plenty more months to go.
3: Surfing only, my friend.
1: Surfing only is the flag I want flying every day.
2: That's the best. That's a fun time, brother.
1: That's great.
2: We'll do it again. We'll do it again.
1: We're going surfing again.
2: Yeah.
4: I don't know. I think 65 degrees might be a little generous. I don't think it was 65. I think it was more like 58 because I walked in at 6'1" and I walked out of that water about 5'7". Shrunk me. All right, another Jersey guy. It's great to show off in front of the Fox News crew, right? So we got Todd Pyro, another Jersey guy. He is going to be giving you a tour of Asbury Park with Marissa. This city is coming alive. Wait till you see it. It's after the break, everybody. Thanks for sticking around. Be right back with the Fox Weather Beach House from LBI.

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4: Welcome back to the Fox Weather Beach House, everybody. Great to see you this afternoon. The weather's finally broken. It's perfect. It's 78 degrees right here on the beach. And a lot of people actually going into the water, which leads me to believe that the water temperature may have beefed up a little bit. We had a wetsuit on this morning. Don't need it any longer. Now, we've got high pressure over us right now. Not the case for the rest of the nation. We've got some active weather, so let's get right to it. We've got meteorologist Bane Frohney right now in New York City with the latest. Bane, great to see you this afternoon. Thanks for covering the weather.
5: Hey, Bob, you too. We have a lot going on, especially over into the Rockies. We're looking at a level 3 out of 5 when it comes to that severe storm risk for us. And we've seen multiple rounds of storms over the past couple of days throughout the same area. We have more where that came from tomorrow. But let's focus on what's going on right now, because, again, that level 3 out of 5 impacting parts of Colorado, Wyoming, as well as Nebraska for later on today, mostly looking at that gusty wind as well as large hail impact, but can't rule out the possibility for tornadoes. Visible satellites showing a little bit more of that daytime heating going on, allowing for more of that storm energy to come into play as we move into the later half of the day. Now, looking at that damaging hail threat, a level 3 out of 5 when it comes to that, we're looking at the potential for softball-sized hail possible with some of these storms later on this afternoon. So timing-wise with this, these storms are going to start to bubble up early this afternoon, probably around 3 o'clock, 4 o'clock mountain time, but they'll continue throughout the evening. Those storms will continue to track into the late evening hours and possibly even overnight as well. So something we got to watch out for over the course of the next few hours, as well as the next couple of days, because again, we do have that threat for more storms heading our way into tomorrow. But let's talk more about that potential flooding threat for us, especially throughout the Ohio Valley area. As we move into the next couple of days, we're expecting more of those storms to be bubbling up for us as we continue to track into the later half of this work week. So again, more storms on the way for us. Looking at that flash flood threat for us, for folks that are going to be within Indiana, Illinois, parts of Missouri, as well as into Kentucky. We do have that level 2 out of 4 when it comes to that. On top of this, too, this doesn't stop there. It does continue into our Saturday. So the beginning of the work week going to be a little bit of a rough one for folks that are going to be throughout the Midwest, as well as a little bit farther south, like into parts of Kentucky, like Lexington and Hazard, Kentucky. Going to be under that level 2 out of 4 when it comes to that flash flood threat Saturday through your Sunday. Those storms, they'll continue to track throughout the rest of the weekend and moving up towards the Northeast. So we're not out of the clear quite yet either here, Bob, but enjoy the sunshine while we got it. I know you guys have been having the best day, the best weather, honestly, that we've had all week over LBI right now.
4: Yeah. Yeah, it really was. Yesterday it was clammy. It was cold. It was just the upper 60s, but now it's broken. We're about 80 degrees, 70. Pretty good stuff. Bane, thank you very much. We appreciate you. All right. So one town that I'm familiar with is Asbury Park, New Jersey. It's a tough go. When I was a kid, it was a place that you didn't stop because it was still up and coming. Then I was there for Hurricane Sandy. Hurricane Sandy bashed it pretty hard also back in 2012. Now, it looks pretty great. I tell you, it's one of these comeback stories that I love after a big hurricane goes by, and now things are looking beautiful for Asbury Park. Todd Pyro, Marissa Torres, they toured it. Watch this.
5: We are here down the shore in one of America's most beloved beach communities where the sounds of summer are born, Asbury Park, New Jersey. I'm not here by myself, though. Obviously, I have some company. Co-host of Fox and Friends First, Todd Pyro, thanks for joining me on my journey of Asbury Park.
6: It's going to be an amazing journey. What I love so much about being a Jersey boy is it is a rite of passage in the summers to come to the Jersey Shore, and it really differentiates who you are as a human, Marissa Torres, by which town you go to. Today, we're in Asbury.
5: Let's go explore.
6: Let's do it.
5: Okay. Is there ever an ugly day at the park, or is it always this beautiful?
7: No, it's always beautiful in here. Even if there's clouds or stormy weather, it's a cultural hub at the Jersey Shore. It's always beautiful being in Asbury Park. It's a very inclusive, diverse environment, very supportive of the arts, music, visual arts.
5: When most people think about Asbury Park, New Jersey, they think about the soundtrack to summer.
6: Music tells the story of Asbury Park, but the number one chapter in that book is on the stone pony. We're talking about the house that Bruce built. Bruce, of course, being
5: Bruce Springsteen.
6: Does it get any more Jersey than that? Come on along.
5: You guys have been known to get some pretty big names in the music industry. Can you talk a little bit more about that?
1: Yeah, I mean, obviously the first name that's synonymous with the Stone Pony is Bruce Springsteen. You know, over the years, he's never shied away from his connection to us. And it keeps our legacy going.
5: He's a Jersey boy like you.
6: People often confuse Bruce Springsteen and me. I mean, we're practically twins.
5: I initially invited him. But
6: right,
5: he was busy
6: that day.
5: I mean, this is just one piece of what you have surrounding the walls here at Stone Pony.
1: You know, we have a country wall. This is the Jersey wall. This is the VIP wall. That's the classic rock wall. People love coming in and, you know, looking at it all, and almost all the guitars, if they don't have just a signature, that will say something about their experience at Stone Pony here. So it's really a magical collection.
5: So, Todd, the guitar you signed won't make it.
6: It's not going to make it.
5: It's not going to make it.
6: I can play not a one chord on a guitar. Word here on E Street, Marissa.
5: Not E Street.
6: Fine, doesn't matter. But word is that the Wonder Bar here is one of Bruce Springsteen's favorite bars.
5: So we've all heard of Happy Hour.
6: Of course, right?
5: Okay, have you heard of Yappy? Yappy Hour.
6: As in dogs?
5: Yes, as in dogs.
6: Woof, woof.
5: Let's go learn more about that.
6: So what makes Wonder Bar such an iconic part of the Asbury Park scene?
8: Well, I think it's because we are more of a local bar. We cater to the visitors, but also we've been here so long, and we've been such a big part of the community during the renaissance of Asbury Park. They like to come here because of the connection with Bruce Springsteen, because he comes here a lot.
6: This is the famous Wonder Bar Burger. Here we go. Mmm. Wonderful. See what I did there?
5: I am loving our day here at Asbury Park.
6: Me too.
5: We've got the boardwalk, the beach, the sun. We've got big energy.
6: And the big energy extends beyond those things that you mentioned, which, by the way, are awesome. Who doesn't love a good beach? But this place, Asbury Park, has art. It has culture. It has music.
5: And as you walk the boardwalk, you find art like this to greet you along the way. The boardwalk really does feel like the nucleus of any beach town, right? Everything kind of starts here, and you can either go towards the water, towards into the beach, or you can go into the restaurants and the bars and the arcades.
9: Yeah, totally.
5: But to have this decorating the way for everybody feels really special. The Wooden Walls Art Project, what is that here?
9: It's an initiative that I started when we had Hurricane Sandy. It was a very devastating thing for all of us in New Jersey. As you can see, there are wooden walls and wooden panels, sort of protecting our architectural assets. So I was like, what if I let artists paint them as just a way to acknowledge that we are a work in progress? Asbury's, you know, it's in a unique town. I want to honor that heritage and create imagery that lasts with us.
5: How's that for a day down at the shore?
6: I think we crushed it. Oh, by the way, Raisha.
5: What? Not if I beat you. Why might I go?
10: Much of a rush.
11: I'm all right.
4: Yeah, it's so fun. Marissa did a great job right there. I love it. I mean, that Asbury Park is shining off nicely. Such a good rebound story, and I'm so happy to see it. Also, you saw Tilly. That's that grinning kid with the part right down the middle, right there by the bar, by the Wonder Bar. Tilly. I don't know if you noticed him, but that's an icon down here.
5: There's a lot of icons in Asbury Park, right? I mean, the beach, the city itself, is an icon for the Jersey Shore. The other icon that we're hanging out for today, Point Pleasant, we're here at Jenkinson's Boardwalk. Now, the cool part about the boardwalk is that it's about 3/4 mile long. And then within the boardwalk, you have the games and the food and the activities. But I wanted to find the rides. And Bob mentioned there were 2 new rides. And, of course, you have the classics, right? Especially the ones that are a little bit more kid-friendly. But we're going to dial it up a notch, okay? We're going to take to one of the newer rides. I have Alex Taylor with me. The director of, you're in charge, marketing director, but for Jenkinson's set.
12: Yes, correct.
5: That part of the boardwalk.
12: Yeah, sounds about right.
5: This is one of the new rides you're telling me about, and I think I'm brave enough.
12: Yeah,
5: 100%. You said you get good views on this one.
12: Probably one of the best views at the Jersey Shore at the top of our brand new Point Plummet ride. Obviously, you know, a little play on words for Point Pleasant where we're located, and very nautical themes, as you can see with the lighthouse. We actually we customize everything from the top down, and we even have the nautical flags on the ride spell out Jenkinson. So pretty cool touch right there, you know, in honor of just being on the beach, being by the ocean. And, yeah, really cool ride. Like I said, the views at the top are awesome. So definitely got to check those out.
5: Point Plummet. Who wouldn't want to go on a ride that says Plummet?
12: Yeah.
5: Do you know about how tall it is?
12: I think it's about 50 feet high.
5: Okay, I put you on the spot.
12: Yeah,
5: okay.
12: Yeah.
5: Bob doesn't like heights. Bob's back there hosting from LBI. So, okay, I think I can handle this one. You had another new ride too, right? But that one's under maintenance today.
12: Yeah, so right now we're running tests on that.
5: Okay.
12: Like I said, the Point Plummet is up and running.
5: So, okay, up and running. Yes. And then a lot of kid-friendly rides, honestly.
12: 100%.
5: Carousel, classic. You have the carousel. Mm-hmm. And then for kind of all ages, right?
12: Yeah, so we definitely have more rides towards the younger families mm-hmm. with kids. That's kind of our main demographic here in the amusement park. However, we have 28 total rides. We have also another brand new ride coming next off season. It's going to be an indoor scrambler type of ride. So think of like the Super Himalaya, but inside. That's going to be really cool. It's called the Maelstrom. And we're really making a conscious effort to, you know, theme out our rides, mm-hmm. make everything look very family oriented, family friendly, innovate in all the new guests, you know, mm-hmm. experiences, trends, and everything. Just always trying to, you know, level up in every regard to the boardwalk. And I think myself, my team, you know, we're doing a really good job with everything here. And you know, as long as the sun comes out, you know, people come to the boardwalk and have a great time. And our biggest thing is just like a generational type of thing, right? Like you come with your kids, then when down the road they have kids and they bring them. So it's a whole generational type of thing. And we've been around since 1928. So our 100th anniversary is coming up in a couple of years, which, we're super excited about that in 2028. So tons of fun to be had here, whether it's the rides, the beach, the aquarium. But you guys had a great day so far, and just an awesome experience, and there's something for everybody here.
5: Luckily, the sun came out yesterday. Things were a little questionable.
12: Yeah, it was a little wet yesterday. We did not even open yesterday.
5: Right, but the aquarium, that is open on a rainy day. But to your point, I think that's what everybody loves about Jenkinson's Boardwalk, is that you come as a kid, it's very nostalgic, and then you bring your kids, and then and so on and so on. So being able to share in that experience and then see it through the perspective of your children.
12: Mm-hmm.
5: I think I'm ready.
12: Yeah.
5: And you're going to go with me, right, Alex?
12: 100%. Yeah,
5: Alex is going to join me. So coming up in a little bit, we're going to take to the Point Plummet, and we're going to test it out for everybody, Bob.
12: Yep. Awesome.
4: I just saw it drop behind you, and I'm thinking, okay, better you than me, Marissa. I prefer the old school choo-choo that goes around that's been there since I was a baby. That thing's dropping. So, can't wait to see you on that thing. Hope you got it back. Anyway, we will check it out after the break watching that. But, hey, thanks for sticking around, Marissa. We will be right back after the break. We'll watch you on that ride for sure. Weather's perfect down here at the beach house. Can't wait to share what the forecast looks like for the rest of the country, because things are switching around. We've got our reports coming up from New York City as well all afternoon long. When things break out severe weather-wise, we will have it. But right now, we're at the Fox Weather Beach House in LBI. Can't wait to see you on the other side of the break and see how Marissa does. Be right back, everybody.

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0: I love it. Jersey girl. We got a house full of them, right? We've got Marissa, who lives in New Jersey. We've got that Jane in the house. We had Britta Merwin was here yesterday. And look at the fellas up there after Marissa's live shot. Adam Klotz came down. Fox News meteorologist. He did a couple of hits out there this morning. And Craig Herrera, my buddy, came driving down overnight. And he fronted his show early this morning. And he was holding on to Libby, the chicken that Marissa had just won. How excellent is that? A little sunny out here, no question. That's on the roof of our Verbo right now. I got to tell you, it was nice this morning. Temperatures heated up a little bit. We got up to about the upper 70s. But now, immediately along the coastline, we got the winds that are shifting around. We got the sea breeze, and it feels fantastic. And a lot of people in the water. I've been watching out here off to my right. We got some people swimming without the wetsuit, which makes me feel like, you know, what are we doing? It's pretty crazy. We've got water temperatures in the upper 50s. You guys, hope you're being all right. Let's go out to Marissa Torres. She's out there.
1: I was going to scream to you. Like,
0: Jenkinson's Marissa. Here we go.
2: Yes.
0: I love when she's teeing up her live shot. You can see it right now. Here she is. Marissa, I'm waiting for it.
1: Bob, I'm kind of nervous. We're about to go on the Point Plummet.
2: The Point Plummet, yep.
1: These guys and gal just got off. Was it fun? Was it scary?
3: It was a really great ride.
1: Okay. You're talking into my microphone. Yeah, this was not planned.
3: I was pretty scared.
1: Okay.
3: High up.
1: Advice for me, because we're about to go on.
3: Hold on tight.
4: Screaming makes it better.
1: Hold on. Yeah. Screaming makes it better. Okay, Alex, we're going to scream. All right, thank you, guys. We're going to go try. Have fun.
3: Thank you.
1: All right. Screaming makes it better.
0: Screaming makes it better.
1: Do I just go on in?
2: Yep, just go right on.
1: Screaming makes it better. Okay. I know, Bob, you don't like height, and Alex said this is about 50 feet up.
2: Yeah, we're just going to go on ourselves, and the next try will be higher.
1: Okay. Which seats do we want?
2: Wherever you want. Maybe right here?
1: Right here works. I like this is very Maze and Blue,
2: yes.
1: University of Michigan.
2: Is that where you went?
1: That's where I went.
2: Okay, there you go.
1: Okay. And if you I took off my flip-flops.
2: Yeah.
1: Because you can't have shoes that are dangling. So
2: for
1: I put
2: sure.
1: on my
2: yep.
1: water shoes.
2: Otherwise they might fly on the beach.
1: They might fly on the beach. Are you nervous? You can be nervous.
2: No, I've been on this before, so I'm
1: good. He's done this before.
2: Yeah.
1: How many times?
2: This ride, only twice. Since it just came in, I've only been on there twice. So.
1: Like how new?
2: We just put it up in May.
1: May.
2: Yep.
1: Oh, okay. So this is very new.
2: Very new. Yep.
1: Okay.
2: And, like I said, the name is a play on of our town, Point Pleasant.
1: Yes.
2: And awesome new ride. And it's just something that, like, you know, is a little bit higher than our traditional smaller kiddie rides.
1: Yeah.
2: But it'll definitely, you know, move pretty quick. So we're looking forward to it.
1: I don't know. I'm getting a little nervous.
2: You know what it is?
1: It's that dropping feeling in your stomach.
2: Right.
1: But it's okay. I got this. Anything for two. Okay.
2: There you go.
1: All right. Oh, we're spinning.
2: So
1: we're
2: as turning. I mentioned, you can see the,
1: oh, look,
2: the entire
1: ocean.
2: Beach right there. It's going to drop pretty quick, so get ready
1: gonna
2: for the drop.
1: It's going to drop really quick.
2: Yeah.
1: Okay, I'm going to try not to
2: it
1: spin, but I think I'm going to scream.
2: It does drop really quick.
1: Oh, my God. Can you see me? Oh, my gosh. You guys, it drops really quick. Bob. Bob, I don't think you would like this,
2: it
1: buddy.
2: Pretty good
0: probably
2: drop,
0: not.
2: For sure.
1: Oh my gosh.
2: Hey, we don't call it the Point Plummet.
1: Makes it better. No, the Point Plummet.
2: Plummeting down.
1: No, I think it's because you don't know when it's about to drop,
2: right.
1: And then it drops. Oh my gosh. I don't think you can see me.
2: Have you ever been on a ride like this?
1: Am I screaming?
2: Yeah, you're good.
1: Alex, are you screaming or
2: no.
1: is it just me?
2: This is just another day at the office for us. Here,
1: just another day.
2: Yep, just another day.
1: Okay. I think that last scream was Alex. Oh my God.
0: Twice. That's
2: like should be wrapping up
0: seven.
2: Pretty soon.
0: Eight.
1: I think
0: let's just drop you again. Do it again.
1: Than we typically would.
2: This is a typical cycle.
1: Oh, this is a typical cycle.
2: Okay.
1: Oh my gosh.
2: Yeah, I think.

0: I can't stress enough how great, you know, views of the beach, views of the ocean, you know, being in a music park on the beach. We provide that real Jersey Shore experience.
1: Yeah,
0: here.
1: Yeah, that real Jersey Shore experience. Okay. Okay. Oh my god. Oh my god.
0: Yeah, maybe we are just a little bit longer.
1: Alex, do you close your eyes too?
0: No, I'm good.
1: You don't close your eyes when we drop?
2: I'm thinking maybe you guys, she should have eaten the fudge after she went on the ride. Remember, she had a lot of fudge about an hour ago. I don't know if that's totally passed through. Marissa, next time you eat the fudge after you do this show. This ride. Marissa, great job. It was so fun to watch you out there at Jenkinson's. Good stuff, everybody. You guys, thank you so much. I appreciate you joining us at a Fox Weather Beach House. She's coming down right now. We're ready to throw it back at you to Ian Oliver. He's up there, but the beach house has been epic. Thank you guys for watching it. I appreciate it. Oh, what's going on, everybody? Welcome to Harvey Cedars, New Jersey, right here on the beach. And we're at Oceanfront with this Verbo House. It's fantastic. One of the things I have to show you first, though, I just got done surfing about an hour ago. I was the only one out there. So, it was prime feeding time for the sharks. Nothing out there. It was beautiful. But when you get done, the best thing about this house outside, you got your own outside shower stall.
3: Bob, really excited to be at another part along the shore. As you know very well, every part of the shore, there's 130 miles of it. Every mile of it has its own vibe, its own personality, and something that makes it really special.
4: Welcome down the shore, Ocean County.
5: Thank you for hosting us, Jennifer. This has been so much fun. And I feel like I've learned so much about Long Beach Island, LBI, we call it.
4: The best thing that people don't realize about Ocean County is 44 miles of beach.
5: See, this is delicious.
6: Oh, this is really delicious.
5: Good. No, I'm not done. Oh, we got more.
6: So we have some avocado toast, just some smashed avocado.
5: Okay.
6: The Maine lobster.
5: This is perfect.
7: Canada!
8: Hold on.
2: There it is.
9: I am here with Fox News' Griff Jenkins. Griff, how about this? First of all, we're getting paid to surf, my man.
8: The struggle is real. I mean, listen, when Bob and Dylan, who has grown up surfing his whole life here in the Jersey Shore, said, hey, would you ever want to go take a day and go surfing and we'll shoot a package? It was like, you're on.
10: Long ride, the Jersey boys. Tough to beat.
2: No, oh, there he is. I wake up this morning, I gotta tell you. What? Adam Klotz is here? Fox News' meteorologist? What the hell's going on? It's like an open bar. Everybody's coming in. So it was me, Adam Klotz, and there's Craig Herrera.
3: I couldn't have planned it better. The beach is filling up, so we'll be on the boardwalk. We'll be on the beach. And as you know, we also have an aquarium. So I have some really fun surprises that are going to be built in throughout the show.
5: Bob. I've been trying to analyze. I've got my truffles. I've got chocolate-covered pretzels. I've got chocolate-covered Rice Krispie treats. I've got Rice Krispie treats covered in Butterfinger, in caramel. I've got truffles. I've got s'more clusters. I've got Emily Brown with a sweet shop. It smells so delightful in here, Emily. If I could imagine heaven, it would be the sweet shop with puppies and kids.
11: We have a bunch of different flavors over here, but I have sherbet, chocolate, jelly donut, and then this is called Life's a Beach. It's coconut.
5: Oh, okay, which one should I start with?
11: Whatever you want.
5: I think I
11: want
5: to start with Life's a Beach.
11: Yeah, absolutely.
5: Okay, this is really exciting. I never get these assignments where I get to eat, but they're my favorite. It's always Bob that gets to do the eating. Cheers. It's so good. It's melting in the most delightful way.
11: Yep.
5: I am loving our day here at Asbury Park.
12: Me too.
5: We've got the boardwalk, the beach, the sun. We've got big energy.
12: Pick the sloppy.
5: I love it.
12: It's funny to think of everything that had to happen for you and I to be sitting here having lunch together. You know, all the stuff to rebuild this place, and then they're rehiring. And then revamping the menus to some extent, trying to keep to our, basically our core value of being an accessible place for people, not trying to be overly fussy.
5: How's that for a day down at the shore?
8: I think we crushed it. Oh, by the way, Raisha.
5: What? Not if I beat you. Why am

0: On the next Fox Weather Beach House, we head back down south, this time to the sugar white beaches and turquoise waters of Gulf Shores, Alabama. 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
1: Right now on Fox Weather, millions are at risk as a flood threat expands from Nebraska all the way down to the Florida Panhandle today. We've already seen days of rain, and there's more inbound, and that could quickly trigger more flooding. And the Rockies and High Plains are once again bracing for strong storms. Those have been firing up all week. The threat zone stretches into the central and southern plains, putting nearly 70 million Americans at risk. We'll show you what's happening and what to expect. We did see an expanded threat in parts of the Midwest. We'll show you that, too. Plus, things are heating up in South Florida ahead of tonight's World Cup match. Brazil and Scotland, they're facing off in Miami as temperatures soar and storms loom. We've already seen some strong storms in Miami-Dade this afternoon. We'll get you updated on that. It's all right now on Fox Weather Now. Hey, good Wednesday afternoon, everybody. Thank you, as always, for being here with us on Fox Weather. Right now, 3 o'clock on the East Coast. It's noon out west. I'm Ian Oliver, and this is Fox Weather Now. That's the rain projection moving through what's already been a soggy week in many of those places. This time yesterday, we were tracking several flash flood warnings already in progress. There are some of those, but this whole stripe in through here, that yellow and orange, 3 to 5 inches of rain expected just through what's left of this week. You look at the severe weather outlook for today, some familiar zones. This has been the place where we've been stuck with it all week. And now we've got, you can almost visualize somewhere close to the four corners where that ridge is guiding the overall storm track. And that's what I mentioned. Wisconsin was in the mix. That level 2 threat from the Storm Prediction Center has been expanded today to include Chicago. So multiple areas that we're watching for active weather. A little bit of a soggy scene returning to portions of the Mid-Atlantic and into parts of the Northeast moving through the week. If you've been with us on Fox Weather today, we've had Marissa Torres and Bob Van Dillen down at the Fox Weather Beach House on an LBI. And that's also where we have Jersey Jane, Miss Jane Menard, joining us now. Jane, you swapped in there. Nice little afternoon. Looks like we saved the good weather for the beach house.
2: Yeah. No kidding. I mean, it is a beautiful day today. I mean, couldn't have planned it any better. Thank you, Mother Nature. But, I mean, you see all the folks out there in the water. I mean, getting into the heart of summer, this is technically the first full week of summer, and vacations are in full swing. So why not showcase the Jersey Shore, Long Beach Island, 18 miles long, and there is no shortage of things to do with the family, with your friends, tons of fun. And, I mean, just this view behind me at our Fox River Beach House. Are you kidding? Couldn't get any better. We've had a nice southwesterly wind, so the sea breeze has finally kicked in this afternoon. Temperatures at a cool 75, and we've got dew points in the upper 50s. So as a Jersey girl, this is as best as the Jersey Shore is going to get, Ian. But, you know, as we look ahead, I mean, can you believe it? 4th of July is already next week. It's
1: no.
2: I feel like summer, we're just getting started, but I don't want it to go too quickly, Ian. We're just getting things heating up.
1: Yeah, I haven't even adjusted to the fact that it is summer. We showed the live picture of the beach and it's full, and I'm saying, where are all these folks from on a Wednesday? What are they all doing there? Well, yeah, it's a Wednesday and now a summertime, and it's a good looking Wednesday out there. So Jane, we'll see you again in just a few minutes to get us updated on all of the East Coast happenings from down the shore. Let's get to that flood threat, though, that we've been tracking all week. Today, the risk for flash flooding expands from the central plains all the way down to the Gulf Coast of Mississippi and Alabama. And you've got this in Chicago. Dreary afternoon right now, 68 degrees, breeze out of the southwest. This isn't the period of concern. In fact, some of this wet weather, there's some drizzle. We could see it there, and it's moving on through. That moves off to the east. You can see the storm motion here. But back to the west, previously it was effectively almost all of Wisconsin included in the level 2 out of 5 threat. That was expanded by the Storm Prediction Center down into the Chicago metro area, all the way down into northwest parts of Indiana. So these storms are firing. You got a handful of them that have turned severe already, well back to the west of Green Bay. And as all this pivots on through, we're going to have to watch those for severity, wind being the greatest concern here. And there is now a severe thunderstorm watch. It runs until 10 o'clock local. Green Bay and Milwaukee are included. Chicago proper for now. Southern shores of Lake Michigan not included. But depending on how these storms behave, what kind of coverage and intensity of them we see, we'll watch to see if that does get expanded into Chicago. Now, back up into Wisconsin, Taylor County, baseline warning here indicated for wind gusts up to about 60 miles per hour, hail to the size of quarters. Another one with a similar look displaced a touch farther off to the south, north and west of Marshfield. This is what it looks like on future radar, and this is why we saw the expansion farther off to the south. Look at this coverage by 5 o'clock local time through this evening, a scattered coverage of what looked to be some pretty healthy thunderstorms, to be honest. So we're watching those. We'll keep you posted. Looks a whole lot better working into tomorrow. But there's your forecast in Chicago, thunderstorms through the balance of your evening, tapers off to some showers closer to midnight. The available moisture, some of that making its way up into the Midwest, enough to fuel some of those strong storms. But this whole quarter, this storm track has been relentless this week, and there are more storms moving through familiar places. Flash flood warning through northeastern parts of Oklahoma. It was southern parts of the state where we had the flash flood emergency in Atoka yesterday. Southwestern Arkansas, northeastern parts of that whole Arklatex region, you've got these flash flood warnings up. And these are some places, familiar problems, where we've seen just over the past 6 hours, just displaced off to the north and east of Texarkana, 5 to 8 inches of rain, up I-30, up into Tollett here, social media report, a house in Buck Range, Arkansas, taken on water. So there were several reports. We've got those flash flood warnings up and this whole sprawling coverage in through here of flood watches. Those are going to run through what's left of the week as this pattern continues to hold tough. So we're watching all that. And when we say the pattern holds tough, it means what folks have been going through up across parts of the plains, the high plains and into the Rockies, that's going to persist too. Rounds of severe storms today for the Rockies. They've been firing up. The active pattern continues. This is a look from Castle Rock, Colorado. 80 degrees right now. Not sure what we have going on there. Southeast wind 6 miles per hour. The problem as we move forward through the next several hours is we've got this level 3 out of 5 severe storm threat. Eastern Wyoming into northeastern parts of Colorado. If you were with us yesterday, or Monday for that matter, we were tracking some nasty storms. In fact, we had on Monday a wind gust up into the triple digits, somewhere around 110 miles per hour. Yesterday, hailstones to the size of apples. Today, those hailstones may be larger. So you've got this swath. We were talking about that with a level 3 out of 5 threat. Also, parts of the Wasatch Front, the Intermountain West near the Great Salt Lake, you get a level 2 out of 5 threat. That's new today. That whole coverage, the storm track being dictated by that upper level area of high pressure. And you can see it on real color satellite. It didn't want to animate, but it goes up and over it just like this. And in this zone today, that level 3 out of 5 zone, that's why I was saying maybe larger than apples, indicated by the Storm Prediction Center, hailstones up to the size of softballs. So this is some big-time hail we're talking about. Here's the timing moving forward through the afternoon and evening with our exclusive Fox weather model. 6 o'clock local time, these are the storms in question. So there is a messier coverage down across the four corners. The zone of greatest concern, it's very much like we had yesterday, maybe not quite as isolated the coverage, but it isn't necessarily a super widespread threat. It's just where these cells set up. They'll be potent. They'll be just like yesterday. The sustained updrafts are very powerful, and they can generate large hailstones. That's going to be the primary concern with some wind to go along with these. But then you watch the evolution of it. It goes back to what we were just talking about. This coverage, some of these have grown into complexes of storms, but even just the groups as they slide farther off to the south and east, they find their way into places that have gotten soaked repeatedly because of this very same pattern. So what you see is what you get, and it comes with a variety of hazards because of that. The Fox Weather Beach House just wrapped up from Long Beach Island, New Jersey. We're not quite done down the shore just yet. We actually have Kathy Orr next hour. Or down the shore coming up. We've got our very own Jersey Jane. She rolled up to the party. Jane, weather's great today. It wasn't earlier this week, and it may not be closer to the weekend.
2: Yeah, unfortunately, the timing here. Come on, Mother Nature.
1: Hey,
2: we're
1: you
2: just
1: got it
2: getting
1: right.
2: Summer started. Listen, but I'm Jersey Jane. I timed it right. Mother Nature knows me.
1: Yeah.
2: Come down to the beach house and I'm going to bring the sunshine. So listen, Bob Van Dillen, Marissa Torres, you know, kicking things off for us this afternoon, showcasing all of what the Jersey Shore has to offer. But we've had a host of friends, right? Craig was down here this morning, Britta earlier this week as well. So it's been so much fun to really, you know, take advantage of our backyard. Now, with that, as we head into this weekend, we are tracking more rain. So let's dive into that timeline because we do have at least a gorgeous day today. Plenty of sunshine. Temperatures are in the upper 70s right now for Long Beach Island. But then you take a look at Asbury Park, mid-80s, 85 degrees, 80s down to Cape May. We've got a south-southwesterly wind. Those water temperatures behind me, these numbers I'm a little suspect of. 72 degrees just offshore. You know, I do think that we are finally getting into the summer season where those water temperatures will continue to warm, but it's just a matter of whether or not we want to get in there. And as we get closer to the weekend, expect cloud cover to emerge. Friday, Saturday, Sunday, it's usually when we see the switchover of our vacation rentals here down the Jersey Shore. Saturday to kick off a brand new week, unfortunately, we've got rain moving in. And it's kind of a succession of storm systems. We've got one cold front that's going to start. In fact, tomorrow, it brings some severe weather across the interior northeast. And then we kind of track those showers east onto the coast as we head through Friday, Saturday. The better looking day of our upcoming weekend is Sunday. But again, you know, some of these storms could pack a punch, Ian. Damaging wind gusts, perhaps some small hail are top threats. And then we will see again kind of a reignition of some of those showers as we head into Saturday for the Jersey Shore.
1: Yeah, Jane, first rain on a weekend, it's not as bad for New York. We're on the northern periphery of that, right? But first rain on a weekend since the Knicks won the title. It was supposed to break the curse. It did for a weekend.
2: That's right.
1: We'll see. We'll see how it goes through the extended.
2: Six out of eight rainy weekends out of Philadelphia so far.
1: Yeah, so even one out of two, we're already in better shape. Jane, we'll see you again in just a little bit. Still ahead, Los Angeles buzzing ahead. That's tomorrow's Team USA matchup, the U.S. men's national team trying to go perfect in the group stage. We're going to head to the City of Angels as temperatures there are heating up today. That's when Fox Weather Now comes right back.

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2: Hey, welcome back to Fox Weather Now. We're going to go over to the West Coast in just a moment to talk about the U.S. men's national team trying to go 3-0 in the group stage. It's been a dream start to the World Cup. Not necessarily a dream forecast for the game that we have happening a little bit later on this afternoon, early part of the evening, at Miami Stadium, and it's to be expected as we're in late June down in South Florida. With the mugginess, you got a temperature here, 83 degrees right now. That's rain-cooled by some outflow of a storm that's right over I-75 coming out of Alligator Alley this way, moving off to the east. So here's Miami Stadium. You've got some showers and thunderstorms southwest, some outflow here. Previously, a severe thunderstorm across northwestern parts of Miami-Dade. We're going to have to keep an eye on these, as in Miami Gardens, you've got Scotland taking on Brazil. Big game here. Overall, ROE is low, but as we know, into the rainy season down in Florida, ROE's low until it's not. We're going to keep an eye on the radar very closely to make sure any of those outflow boundaries don't initiate something new and put some wet weather down for this game. But you do notice those temperatures with some of the showers around. That's the only defense against that late June sun. Pretty reasonable by South Florida standards, into the low 80s. Of course, it'll feel a bit hotter than that, more like the 90s. Let's get you another live look this afternoon at Long Beach Island in New Jersey. July 4th weekend, it's right around the corner. Great firework displays there in Surf City and Beach Haven. Also plenty of parades and amusement parks. A multi-day heat wave, though, in the works across the middle of the United States ahead of the holiday weekend, and that will expand from the plains over into the Midwest. On the rim of that heat, you get those ridge riders. Rounds of thunderstorms expected to rumble. Jane's got a look at what we're expecting moving closer to the big celebration, America 250. And Jane, I mean, these are summer things, right? This is the type of thing we talk about close to the 4th of July every year. But that heat dome, that's what we try to avoid. It won't just be uncomfortable. This is actually some serious heat building into next week.
3: Yeah, it could be quite dangerous, right, too? I mean, needing to drink water, find ways to stay cool. Hey, you had that bump shot going up real quick. That was Bob Van Dillen, BVD. He wasted no time. He got out in the water, and first wave out there, he rode it in, so he was on his way back out. And that's the thing, you know, as we head into 4th of July week, yes, the heat is building, and a lot of folks are going to be planning their vacations, trying to get away. And so we're kind of challenging Mother Nature with that intense heat, but also trying to find some opportunity to stay cool. Big picture, 4th of July outlook. Now, this also has implications on our 4th of July fireworks, right? All those big firework displays, hot and dry for really the middle of the country east of the Rockies. That includes the Great Lakes, where, you know, we're coming off a real brutally cold winter and spring, and now we've got some heat building in. That heat dome is actually going to keep things pretty quiet. Now, with a ridge building, you have what we call the ridge riders, and unfortunately in the Northeast, we are going to be warm, but dodging some scattered showers and thunderstorms. So that's where that warm and wet forecast looks. Expecting to see a cooler and wetter forecast going into 4th of July week on the West Coast after some pretty serious heat has built in there over the course of the last few days. So it is all courtesy of this big ridge of high pressure in the south that comes with a lot of humidity, too. We're going to pump in that moisture from the Gulf and even more so up into the Great Lakes. So Chicago, those temperatures, yes, they're going to be up into the 80s, 90s, but feeling even more uncomfortable. A 70-degree dew point. July, August, that's usually when we get into the Corn Belt, right? And it's makes it feel really, really sticky and humid. And a lot of that is going to really kind of go right up the Mississippi. So those are things that you have to consider as we go into this 4th of July week. We've got over 200 million folks with temperatures above 90 degrees. And I wouldn't be surprised that as we go into next week, we're going to start to see those heat alerts expand, be issued for millions of people heading into the 4th of July. But overall, New York City, parts of the Northeast, we're on the outer periphery of that ridge. So while we'll see temperatures warm, we don't exactly get underneath that high, which look at St. Louis, 105. That's going to come with compressional heating, humidity, and a lot of sunshine. But for New York, 83, it looks comfortable. But we will be dodging those scattered showers and thunderstorms. That more so picks up closer to the holiday, Ian. But, you know, it's something we'll be watching for very closely because firework displays, well, they go hand in hand with whether or not those showers and thunderstorms cancel them into the evening.
2: Yeah, and that's a summer forecast, right? You're either in the heat and humidity or you're in the storm track and you're dodging some of those thunderstorms. Jane, so it goes. We'll see you again in a little bit. Keep an eye on BVD out there in case.
3: Yeah, I've got my eyes out there.
2: Yeah, throw him one of those donuts or something. If, you know, worry about that guy. No. Showing off on Fox Weather Now, you know, things can happen. So, Jane, we'll see you again in just a little bit. Let's get you a live look now at Los Angeles Stadium. SoCal under a heat advisory this week, but things are a little cooler along the immediate coastline. Inglewood, where Los Angeles Stadium is located, thousands of fans will be back in L.A. Thursday to cheer on Team USA in its final group stage match. We've got Fox News Edge entertainment reporter Ashley DeVork, and she's got a look at how international visitors are enjoying all this. Ashley, 2-0 USA versus 0-2 Turkey. What have the vibes been like? What a dream start to the tournament this has been.
4: Oh, Ian, it really has been. And of course, there's so much excitement leading up to this day and also a lot of confidence in Team USA as we go into tomorrow's match. Here at Los Angeles Stadium is where this whole World Cup journey started for Team USA. And they do want to add one more win to the total before going into that round of 32. Team USA getting in one of its final practices before facing off against Turkey in its final group match Thursday night. The team already secured a spot in the knockout round with a dominant 2-0 win against Australia. But players say they're not letting up on the gas.
5: Although we have advanced, I don't think it changes anything in terms of preparation or mentality. It's very important to try and continue to ride the wave of good performance.
4: And they're excited to be back on the pitch at Los Angeles Stadium, where their World Cup journey began.
6: All 26 guys are focused on being ready to compete and ready to continue the momentum that we've built.
4: The World Cup has brought thousands of international fans to the 11 U.S. host cities. And they've been embracing American culture, from ranch dressing to Waffle House.
7: Hamburgers, probably.
8: The pancakes in the morning.
4: This Belgium superfan left his home country to drive across the U.S. to watch the tournament.
9: Come on, Belgium.
4: He had his 43-year-old car, the Beast, shipped over and had this to say about his trip through the States.
10: I came here with lots of doubts, lots of fear, you know, the unknown. But once you go out there, once you get in motion and movement, you meet people and everything went perfectly well.
4: From road trips to the ranch dressing, it has been endlessly entertaining and so great to watch and hear from all these international fans truly enjoying their time here, Ian.
2: Yeah, Ashley, ship over the antique Beamer, driving around SoCal. That's going to be a good time.
4: Right?
2: For tomorrow, USA has already clinched. As fans are moving around, the fan festival, the FIFA fan festival has been so great. Are folks saying anything about maybe sitting some of the stars? Because you pay big bucks for the tickets, but you want everybody to be healthy moving into the knockout stage.
4: Oh, yes, of course. So we're hearing from Team USA. We're hearing from some of the fans. Team USA, what they have to say. We actually just heard from Christian Pulisic, who Fox Sports spoke with him, and he said that he feels 100%. He has been training with the rest of the team. He feels great and is ready for tomorrow's match. So we'll see who ends up playing. They are taking this very seriously. They don't take any match lightly,
2: right.
4: Even though, yes, they do have a spot going into round 32. So, and the fans are right there with them, cheering them along. They're out. They're watch parties. There's fan zones. So everybody is still out here enjoying. Ian?
2: As long as it's a real 100%, right? And not like the FIFA World Cups every four years. 100%. So we'll see. Hoping for the best. We're looking forward to it. That's Fox News Edge entertainment reporter Ashley Dvorkin. Thank you. Hey, let's head across the pond where a lot of folks came to the USA, Canada, and Mexico to enjoy the tournament, punishing temperatures, scorching Europe as it swelters under a fierce heat dome, bringing dangerous conditions to much of the continent. Hundreds of records have been broken. Many are set to fall as the heat intensifies today and into tomorrow. France has been right at the middle of this, enduring its hottest day yesterday since reliable record-keeping began. The UK Met Office issuing an exceptionally rare red extreme heat warnings for today and tomorrow. Those temperatures set to soar up into the triple digits, which would destroy the UK's June heat record of 96 degrees. So you're looking at what we're seeing for these observed high temperatures so far. Paris up to 104, Bordeaux 108, Madrid up to 102. Up into the UK there, you do see London 95 degrees. This yesterday, the hottest day on record for France. Talking about an average, I believe it's 30 sensors across the country. They average those and they go back across their reliable weather record keeping period. And that set a new record. And it's just like we're going to see back stateside into next week. That powerful ridge, how it's situated and just parked right over France, truly. And that's why they're seeing some of the worst of this. As we move forward into the weekend, that ridge doesn't necessarily weaken. It does some, but it starts to shift, at least the core of it, farther off to the east. So that brings some relief. But in between now and then, this is dangerous heat that we're talking about, life-threatening heat, in a place that is not accustomed to heat of this magnitude at all, both the magnitude and the duration. That's Friday. There you go. Still into the upper 90s. Early part of the weekend, still there. And into Sunday, there is a little bit of that relief. Lyon, still at 97, but Paris down to 82. And you start to see some of the, I'll say cooler. It's down back closer to average. Paris right around 80. You go from 104 a couple of days in the upper 90s, close to 100. Second half of the weekend and through the middle part of next week, much more seasonable and more seasonable and reasonable, you could say. So we'll watch this, but still a few days to go with some of that dangerous heat. Straight ahead on Fox Weather Now, a magnitude 5.6 earthquake rattling California this morning. It was recorded just over 6 miles from the town of Redwood Valley. That's in Mendocino County, about 125 miles north of San Francisco. Data provided by the United States Geological Survey showing the earthquake was at a depth of about 8 miles. It was followed by a magnitude 2.5 aftershock. That was about 7 minutes later. No immediate reports of damage or injuries. We've got more Fox Weather coming up. Stay with us.
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1: Hey, welcome back to Fox Weather Now. Thanks for being here at the bottom of the hour. I'm Ian Oliver. We've got a renewed flood threat. This overall pattern, it keeps sending strong storms, what's left of them, back across familiar spots. And this whole stripe of yellow and orange, 2 to 5 inches of rain in the short-term forecast. The strong storms that we mentioned, they've been over the course of this week, starting the high plains, moving into the plains, and eventually down into the southeast. We've got this severe weather threat from northeastern parts of Colorado, western Nebraska, into Wyoming, awfully similar to what we saw yesterday, which produced a wind gust up to 85 miles per hour, apple-sized hail. We may exceed the size of apples, the hailstones, today. Also, through parts of the Intermountain West, a level 2 out of 5 zone, watching some strong thunderstorms firing up in Wisconsin, northern parts of Illinois, Chicago. That overall level 2 out of 5 zone from the SPC was expanded to include the Windy City a little bit earlier today. So we got a lot to watch, both on the satellite, on the radar, and out at the beach. That's where we have, I was calling it Beach House Light, Jane, an extension of the fun we had at the Fox Weather Beach House today. And what a perfect afternoon it is out there.
2: Oh, picture perfect. And look at BVD right now. The minute he got off air, he said, "I'm getting in the water." And I've been watching him from the deck. I mean, that's what's so amazing about our beach house, right? We are right on the beach. And so he's waiting for those waves to come, and he's caught a few already. But I mean, we've been able to showcase so many wonderful things the Jersey Shore has to offer. And for this Jersey girl, Ian, you know, that is one of my favorite things. Marissa Torres up at Jenkinson's Boardwalk earlier today, winning all those prizes. I know her little kiddos are excited for that. But I mean, we started this week with rain, and yesterday really didn't feel like summer. I mean, technically summer officially started right on Sunday, 4:24 in the morning. So the season is opening up, and so does that season of rentals down the Jersey Shore. So we are 1 week removed from the 4th of July. Ian, we've got that forecast coming up because I'm sure a lot of folks are really hoping to hit the shore, and Mother Nature hopefully will serve us up a nice forecast.
1: Jane, I don't know what it is. The Fox Weather Ski House, it was some overwhelming fraction of those. We got some fresh snow. And now at the beach house, we're doing it again. Sunblocks on, and we get some sunshine after what was not a great week in the lead up to it. So glad it's a nice day out there, and we'll talk about the bad stuff to come. We'll see you again in a few minutes for that, Jane. Let's get to some of the active weather that we're tracking today. A flood threat that extends over 1,000 miles. That's from Nebraska down to the Florida Panhandle. Plus, we're watching another severe weather threat, the Rockies, the Plains, and right there in the Windy City, which you look at that, temps in the upper 60s. You've got the dreariness, the low cloud cover, some of the light rain that's been moving through. It doesn't scream severe weather potential, but we're in late June now, and the atmosphere is going to have a time, an opportunity to re-energize some. That's especially the case farther back to the west. So we've got the severe thunderstorm watch, much of Wisconsin, down into northern parts of Illinois, eastern parts of Iowa. Primary threat here is going to be for some damaging wind gusts, 65 miles per hour plus. But you also notice there's hailstones up to the size of eggs or so. So that is significant. And now a scattering of these severe thunderstorm warnings. Not at extreme coverage. That will continue to grow as we move forward through the next several hours. But as that happens, you kind of eyeball this northern and western parts of the upper Midwest. Those drop farther off to the east southeast, and as they do so, they're going to bring Milwaukee, Chicago, western shores of Lake Michigan into the mix. So, if some of these storms move into some of these bad spots, heavily populated areas, this, even without some extreme coverage, becomes more of a higher impact scenario. So that's what we'll be watching most closely. This is Langlade and Marathon counties up in Wisconsin, baseline severe thunderstorm warning. Then you move farther off to the south from there, west of I-39, north and west of Wisconsin Rapids, another cluster, and then down toward the state capital. That one, hail, less of a concern, sub-severe. Less than the size of a quarter, but those wind gusts, the 60 miles per hour, those are due west of Milwaukee, at this point. And you saw the motion. It's a mostly easterly component to that motion. So we'll watch that. You can even see that with future radar. Coverage increasing some. And then as we head into the latter part of this evening, that's 10 o'clock. So interesting, the severe thunderstorm watch ends at 10 o'clock local time. We may see some marginally severe storms, enough energy to keep those storms severe, even moving into the Windy City and points off to the south and east into the overnight. So things we'll be watching closely on radar moving through the evening ahead. Let's go across the pond. All-time temperature records in Europe smashed by an extreme heat wave. The UK is recording their hottest temps in June ever. These are monthly all-time records. The heat showing no signs of slowing down with a majority of the continent in the crossfire, at least for now, through what's left of this week and into the early part of the weekend. Let's head to London with Fox News senior foreign affairs correspondent Greg Palcott. Greg, thank you for joining us. This is dangerous record heat that we're talking about. Give us a sense what it's been like. They're not accustomed to heat waves like this.
3: Absolutely. It's very, very strong, and it's been very, very hot today. Ian, we are late in the day. We're getting a little bit of a breeze that helps, but just outside of the Fox News headquarters here in London, we're still hovering around 90 and still facing a red heat warning from the government here. Yes, this country broke its record for June earlier in the day, getting over 96, and the heat wave is all across Europe, tens of millions suffering through extreme temperatures. That heat dome of high pressure, hot air, and humidity, that's a combination, Ian, that's just socking people here very, very hard. France, for the second day, experienced its hottest day ever. One reading reached 112 degrees. Basically, the temps are about 30 degrees higher than normal. That's prompted governments, not just here in the UK, but in France and elsewhere, to issue those alerts. They don't want a rerun of a really torrid heat wave in Europe in 2003, which killed tens of thousands of people. But still, some 48 people in France have died from drowning, trying to get some relief from since the heat wave has started. Here in Britain, about 1,000 schools have been closed, trains have been shut down, there have been power outages and nuclear plants scaling back in France. Remember, air conditioning much less used here than in the States, averaging continent-wide only about 20% of the buildings. Plus, Europe, according to the experts, is warming faster than elsewhere, due in part to the oceans and the seas warming up around us. Not too much relief tonight. Temperatures are said to drop just below 70. They call that a tropical night here. Temperatures may be backing off by Sunday. By that time, I got to tell you, Ian, a lot of pints of lager and a lot of what they call ice lollies will be sold to the public. Back to
1: you. Yeah, anything to beat the heat, to mitigate some of that. But, Greg, I mean, you think about this with the World Cup going on. You had folks, so many Europeans, leaving the continent, expecting to find conditions like this in Houston, Miami, Mexico City, not expecting that that's what things would be like back home. So wild heat, as you said, an all-time heat wave. That's Fox News senior foreign affairs correspondent Greg Palcott. Thanks for the report. Stay cool. Grab one of the aforementioned pints.
3: Thanks, Ian.
1: Hey, we've had some beautiful weather today. My thought would be BVD's involved. That's him off in the distance. There's probably pints involved down on this side of the pond, too. Let's head back out to Long Beach Island, New Jersey. Our very own Jersey, Jane Minar, she's down the shore. Jane, that's Bob. You have such this scenic shot with the perfect focus. That's Bob off in the distance behind you?
2: That's Bob. He's out there bobbing in the waves. He's caught a couple. And it's pretty impressive, although our surf break isn't the best this afternoon. But listen, we are approaching truly what I think is the best time on the beach. 4 o'clock Eastern time. You talk about pulling up a pint, get a glass of wine, sit on the beach out there. Oh, picture perfect. But today has really opened up to be that picture-perfect beach day. We know we started this week with our Fox for the Beach House with a ton of rain, kicking off the official start to the summer season with a bit of a dreary outlook in the Northeast. So while we'll enjoy what we've got right now as we look ahead into this first full weekend of summer, kicking off brand new, you know, vacation rentals for the week, especially leading into the 4th of July, unfortunately, weather's not so much on our side. We've got a succession of storms. We've got a cold front front moving in, and then along that boundary, we've got another mess that's going to move into the start of the weekend, starting tomorrow with some severe weather in the Ohio Valley interior northeast. So say from like Indianapolis over across Ohio into Pittsburgh, some damaging wind gusts, maybe some small hail. You see some of those showers starting to work their way closer to the I-95 corridor. And then as we move through the overnight into Friday, kind of kicking off the weekend, now we are in full swing of our summer Fridays. We do have a pretty unsettled forecast, at least to start. We'll track those showers more so through the day on Friday and then kick things off Saturday into the weekend with a bit of a stormier start. With the repeated nature of those showers and storms out of the Ohio Valley, there is going to be a heightened flood risk. I think when all is said and done through about Sunday, we could see a widespread 2 to 3 inches of rain. But here we are, 12 o'clock, summer Friday, New York, a couple showers. But Ian, I do think it's really, unfortunately, south down the Jersey Shore into the Delmarva, the Mid-Atlantic, that that stormy weather kicks things off for the weekend.
1: Yeah. Yeah, and that'll be that moving into the weekend. The timing isn't necessarily good, but the timing of the Fox Weather Beach House is perfect. You think we would know a little something about this forecasting thing, Jane? Glad it's all working out. Oh, we'll see you again in just a little bit. Coming up, Illinois leading the nation with the most tornado reports so far this year. We're going to dive into the science behind why they've seen so much more destruction than usual. Numbers so much greater than elsewhere across the country. It's been an unusual season. That's when Fox Weather Now comes right back. Stay with us.

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4: Hey, welcome back to Fox Weather Now. An active pattern setting up. We know the high plains, portions of the plains and into the southeast have been very active all week. The upper Midwest, we had this level 2 out of 5 threat. It was expanded earlier today to include places like Chicago. And now our first tornado warning of the afternoon. This one, a far western parts of Wisconsin, just east of the Mississippi, in through here. Bergen, that one, it's Vernon County, Wisconsin, runs until 3:15 local time. So about a half an hour with this one. First tornado warning we've had, as I mentioned, it was in this previously severe thunderstorm warned cell for winds up to about 60 miles per hour. The hail is subsevere, but there's radar-indicated rotation in this. So that thinking was there. It's an isolated tornadic threat. I do think the wind and some hail will primarily be the more widespread hazards moving through the next several hours. Just know we're going to keep an eye on this. That's just south of La Crosse, Chaseburg, 2:55 local. What's that? 8 minutes from now, the arrival time. This is more representative of what we were thinking we would see today over Marshfield, Marathon, and Wood counties in Wisconsin. That was indicated up to ping pong ball size hail, and that's right over the city of Marshfield. So we'll watch for that. And of course, as these storms move farther east toward places like Milwaukee and Chicago, big number of folks could be impacted by this. The watch alone, which doesn't explicitly include Chicago, includes about 8 million Americans. 2026, it's making its mark on the Midwest as the year of the tornado. We're far past our annual average for tornado reports. It's only June. We got half a year left to go. Illinois has been the hotspot for tornadic activity, the state leading the nation in tornado reports by more than a factor of 2. You can believe that. The scenes on your screen, they're just a snapshot of the kind of activity we've seen in the Prairie State. We've had experts chime in on this severe weather and give us some possible reasons for why this year has been so active there.
5: We have this situation where we're just having this frontal boundary and the air aloft is volatile. It's cold above. We've got sufficient shear and just day after day over a relatively similar geographic region.
4: That was Dr. Jana Hauser, associate professor of atmospheric sciences at Ohio State University. She joins us again now. Jana, it's great to have you back with us. That was the middle part of April, and we were talking about the active start across Illinois and, for that matter, the Midwest. Here we are now in late June. The foot has never come off the pedal there.
6: Yeah, it's true. It's kind of like deja vu. I'm listening to that sound bit here from April is very reminiscent. It's kind of been a lot of rinse and repeat. We had a little bit of a lull, especially in Illinois in the month of May. But come June, it was a very similar pattern to what we were seeing back in April, even with this persistent frontal boundary just kind of hanging up in kind of like the northern Illinois, Wisconsin area that just provided perfect conditions back then in April and then still again here in June. So it's a very interesting, relatively stagnant pattern we've been seeing out that way.
4: Yeah, it's kind of a reminder of the wandering, squiggly way we get to averages. You said May, that the averages tell us is the most active month. It was the least active through this season. But then in this month of June, we started to get back into an active scenario. We talked a little bit about this being, I don't want to say the new normal for the Tornado Alley, but that shift farther off to the north for folks that are living there and they've been in this incessant threat. It's probably feeling a little bit more like the new normal. Is this going to push those averages that way a bit?
6: Yeah, it's very much kind of like an average is an average, right? And so you can have a whole bunch of normal values that produce an average, and then you can have an extreme value on a high end and an extreme value on a low end, and it averages out to be the same kind of number as a whole.

0: bunch of consistent numbers around the same kind of original average in the first place. So it is just kind of an interesting statistical numbers game here. And yeah, interesting about May, we had this ridge that set up over the central United States that was very prolific, and we had a whole lot of heat in the area at that point in time. But then that kind of broke down, and as that pattern broke, we were seeing a much more favorable scenario that, you know, evened things out for the lack of tornadoes in May. And interestingly, the state of Oklahoma did not receive a single tornado in the month of May, which is a new record that was shattered, and it's going to be an impossible record to ever beat.
1: Yeah, that feels impossible. And you consider that that's probably as rare as Illinois leading the nation by more than a factor or two. We just flashed up some of those numbers. And Jana, we were talking about this. We were up in the Fox Forecast Center last week as this story has been ongoing. And the question was, where have the tornadoes been in Illinois? And the answer is everywhere. There's a remarkably uniform distribution from north to south. Is that just a statistical anomaly, too? I mean, that's just for the month of June, but it kind of tells that story.
0: Yeah. So, I mean, initially what we were seeing like back in April was this concentration kind of a little bit more on the northern portion of Illinois. But in June, what we ended up having is a series of these quasi-linear convective systems, which are basically just like big squall lines that bow out, lots of wind working with them. And we saw a lot of tornadoes that were developed out of that particular storm mode. And those things are extensive. So from north to south, you almost had the entire state in some instances being covered by one of these systems. And when you have tornadoes that are spinning up in an environment with very strong low-level vertical wind shear, as those storms kind of plow into that environment, it's very easy to tap into that ambient rotation and to convert that into rotation that can be kind of the seed rotation that a tornado can feed off of.
1: Yeah. Yeah. I mean, what a relentless season it's been. The averages, as we've been talking about, tell us that we're on the downslope out of the severe weather activity and moving into the middle of summer. At least conventional wisdom suggests that, and we hope that's the case. That's Dr. Jana Hauser with Ohio State University. Jana, nice to see you again. Thanks for joining us.
0: Thank you. You as well. Take care.
1: You too. Let's get you another live look this afternoon of Long Beach Island in New Jersey. Should be a nice beach day there tomorrow. Highs in the mid-80s this weekend. A little dicey, as Jane's been telling us. Periods of rain starting Friday, continuing into the early part of the weekend. Jane, it's to the point of the year, which we talked about. It feels like, you know, we just got into June. It's almost over. July 4th is in the extended forecast, and you've been watching some of those trends.
2: Yes. Oh, we have been. Listen, I feel like, how did we get here already? How is July 4th weekend in that extended forecast? But, you know, it is finally summer, and kids are out of school, vacations are in full swing. This is what we all look forward to. And weather today has been really fantastic down the Jersey Shore, and we deserve it because, you know, spring Memorial Day weekend to kick off the summer season was really dreary. And now we just kind of look forward to, okay, when are we going to get those bouts of sunshine? When is the summer heat going to settle in? Fourth of July week always holds a special place in my heart down the shore, especially here on LBI. I vacationed here with my family every year growing up as a kid. So, you know, you've got so much to look forward to. The firework displays, that's me and my sister when we were little, digging, of course, through the sand. You can see the ocean looks the same down here at the Jersey Shore. And gearing up for those fireworks. So what does the overall forecast look like for us? Fantasy Island, Marissa Torres, she took us through Fantasy Island on the Fox of the Beach House earlier this afternoon. Well, in the Northeast, you know, we are expecting some warmth to build in, but unfortunately, there is this kind of pattern building where we've got a big ridge of high pressure. And with a ridge of high pressure in the middle of summer, we call them ridge riders. So on the collapsing side of that ridge, that is where you will see kind of like that scattered shower and thunderstorm development each afternoon. And for this upcoming holiday weekend, so not exactly this weekend, but going into next week, that ridge building in extreme heat across the Mid-South and into the Ohio Valley, a lot of humidity, and then those thunderstorms building in, I think, for the afternoon for the Jersey Shore. So we'll keep our eyes on those firework displays.
1: Dan, I love the picture of you in the amusement park. And, yeah, Marissa being there earlier, I think she's the first person I've ever seen win the claw game. And I've got questions for her when she gets back
2: for
1: to the office.
2: Go.
1: Could be suspicious.
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1: Right now on Fox Weather, millions are at risk as a flood threat expands from Nebraska down to the Florida Panhandle today. We've already seen days of rain, and there's more inbound. That could quickly trigger more flooding. In the Rockies, the High Plains are once again bracing for strong storms. They've been firing up there all week long. The threat zone stretches into the central and southern plains. That puts about 70 million folks in the storm risk. We'll show you what's happening now and what to expect. The Midwest getting active again, too. Plus, things are heating up in South Florida ahead of tonight's World Cup match. Brazil and Scotland, they're facing off in Miami as temperatures soar and storms loom. They're hanging around. We'll get to the latest on radar. That's all right now on Fox Weather Now. Hey, good Wednesday afternoon, everybody. Thank you, as always, for being here with us on Fox Weather. Right now, it's 4 o'clock on the East Coast, 1 p.m. out west. I'm Ian Oliver, and this is Fox Weather Now. This is the severe storm threat. It looks an awful lot like it has, in this area at least, all week so far. Monday and Tuesday, we've had significant severe weather, talking about wind gusts that have topped 100 miles per hour, hail up to the size of apples, 3 inches in diameter. Today, we may see larger hail. The threat zone has expanded Utah, parts of the Intermountain West, and also where we're seeing some active weather, Wisconsin, Chicago. The overall level 2 out of 5 zone from the SPC was expanded to include the Windy City. As these storms move farther off to the east and southeast, they've been putting down a lot of water. That forecast moving forward through what's left of the week features another 3 to 5 inches of rain in places that have been soaked already. So we're keeping an eye on the flood threat. We're also enjoying a little summer down on the Jersey Shore. We've had the Fox Weather Beach House on Long Beach Island. We've got, to me, number one in my heart as far as Jersey experts go, it's Jane Menard. Don't tell Bob Van Dillen. He's sensitive, Jane.
2: Well, Bob's surfing. He's busy right now, Ian, so no worries. Listen, he closed up his beach house hours, and he said, I'm getting in the water. And he's, listen, to his accord, he is a surfer, so he knows what he's doing, waiting for those waves. But it's awesome because I'm standing here on the deck of our Fox Weather Beach House. I just look over my shoulder, and I got my eyes on him as he's out there surfing. So it's been a really fantastic day. Marissa Torres, she's headed back down into LBI. She was up showcasing Jenkinson's Boardwalk up in Point Pleasant Beach. And that's what's so awesome about the Jersey Shore is that it is easy to jump around to different shore towns, beach towns, to really take advantage of all of the summer fun. There's, of course, boardwalks, aquariums, and then here on LBI, there's no shortage of restaurants and, of course, just beach activities. Get out there with the surfboard, the kayak, the paddleboard, which is more my speed, Ian. But we're showcasing that, of course, this week, and Jersey Jane, heading down, and now the sun's out. So I love Mother Nature kind of matching that up for me after a pretty dreary start to the week.
1: You brought some of that sunshine with you. And, Jane, we zoomed in on Bob out there. You said he's waiting for the waves. He's going to come back and tell me he was surfing 5-6-footers out there. I'm going to have something to say to him.
2: Oh, absolutely.
1: Telling
2: we'll
1: fish stories. Yeah. Hopefully that picks up a little bit for him. Jane, we'll see you again in just a few minutes. We're going to get to the active weather, the flood threat, the severe storms we've been tracking all week. Today, that risk of flash flooding, it expands all the way down through the Central Plains to the Gulf Coast of Mississippi and Alabama. There's La Crosse, Wisconsin. You've had a severe thunderstorm in the vicinity. So we got multiple different spots where we've got dangerous weather happening concurrently. So in through here, I-39, both sides of it, but mostly west at this point. Not some crazy coverage. It will expand some, but these cells that have fired up have become intense. And those are close by to the state capitol, and they're just south of Madison. This one here, previously, we briefly had a tornado warning. They've backed off on that. They went to tornado possible. That's just an acknowledgement here from the Weather Service saying there's some rotation in this particular storm. Maybe not quite enough. Yeah, there it is. But the predominant threat moving forward through the next few hours will be damaging wind gusts, but also some impressive hail. I mean, that's a hail core right there. This one, the previous cell was indicated to 1.25 inches. Similar scenario going on here south of Madison, where there's some broad rotation, and you've got an indication for hail to 1 inch, wind gusts to 60 miles per hour. Farther off to the north from there, that's got an observed tag on it for the hail, 1.5 inches. So that's a ping pong ball size hail back to the west of Interstate 39. A little grouping. Looks like they got a funnel cloud, a number of hail reports, and some wind gust reports too. Marshfield had hail up to 1 inch in diameter. Bakerville, a gust of 46 and 3/4 of an inch of rain in an hour. So even in places where, this report here is technically sub-severe. It's a pretty potent thunderstorm rolling on through. So be aware, you don't want to get caught out in any of these. Keep your eye on the Fox Weather app, as we do have a severe thunderstorm watch. Runs all the way through 10 o'clock local time. Green Bay, Milwaukee included. We're going to watch. We'll see how this evolves to see if Chicago gets in the mix with that. Let's talk about the flood threat. Round after round of severe storms moving through some of these places. And as that happens, as these storms continue to move downstream, you can even see on the Real Color satellite, generally speaking, this anticyclonic or clockwise flow, that's an area of high pressure, heat dome, that's more or less dictating the overall storm track. Today, the coverage is healthier. It's more scattered, but you've got some storms across the Intermountain West, the Great Salt Lake, SLC, the Wasatch Front in the mix. Front range of Colorado has been very active this week and into the high plains, northeastern parts of Colorado, arcing back up into Wyoming, western parts of Nebraska. It's a level 3 out of 5 threat from the Storm Prediction Center as more of this storm energy builds up and you get some of this upsloping with an easterly component to these winds east of the Rockies, that forces the air up. And when it's hot and humid air and it's got some buoyancy, that nudge is all you need to generate some thunderstorms. And they've been considerable so far this week. I've seen a hail report up to the size of an apple, 3 inches in diameter. We had a wind gust out of Colorado to start the week that was over 100 miles per hour. And now this hatch zone from the Storm Prediction Center in the areas we were just talking about, that's for the top of the scale, hail that could exceed 3.5 inches in diameter. So softballs. We've had 3 inches already this week. There's no real reason to believe with the parameters such as they are that we won't have more of that working on through the next several hours. And future radar shows us that. This is 6 o'clock local. These cells. So same story. I know you've heard this. Same pattern, same results. We always talk about that. It isn't the coverage that's problematic moving through the next several hours. It's the intensity. So if you get stuck under the wrong thunderstorm, just know all modes of severe weather are possible, but more so the very large hail, some damaging wind gusts, too. We'll keep you posted. Fox Weather Beach House from LBI, Long Beach Island, New Jersey. Look at the zoom on this. You may recognize him. That's Mitch Buchanan from Baywatch. It's Bob Van Dillen from Fox Weather. I guess he just caught a wave. Our own Jersey Jane, she made it down there, confirmed from the control room. Jane, weather's great.
2: Yes.
1: Are you distracted? I mean, you're trying to do a broadcast. You got Bob Van Dillen out there hanging 10 for an hour and 10 minutes now.
2: At least, and I'm wondering if he's going to be out there all afternoon, the whole show, because, you know, it is just a fantastic day down the Jersey Shore, and hey, we deserve it. I mean, we started this week, we technically kicked off the start of the summer season with a really dreary forecast. Yesterday, forget about it. What do you mean? We had rain, we were locked into clouds, and temperatures, too, weren't exactly summer-like, but we are back to business. The sun is shining, temperatures in the upper 70s, in fact, up to the mid-80s, up and down the Jersey Shore, and that UV index I checked, about an 8. so we do need the sunscreen. But it's been a really awesome way to really just kind of kick off our Fox Weather Beach House. Marissa Torres, Bob Van Dillen showcasing that this afternoon. Marissa was up at Point Pleasant Beach at Jenkinson's Boardwalk. And then, of course, we had all of our friends come down. Adam Klotz with Fox News Channel, Griff Jenkins, Todd Pyro. We also had, of course, Craig and Britta. So it's super fun to really enjoy and show off what the Jersey Shore has to offer. Now, today, it's beautiful. What about this weekend? Well, it wouldn't be the Northeast if we didn't have rain in the weekend forecast. And that's just really an unfortunate pattern from Mother Nature. You see here as we work into Saturday, temperatures are in the mid-70s and we do have rain on the way. Now, in the summertime, weekends are so important, especially Saturday, because it's the changeover for the rental season. Week by week it goes. Saturday is usually when things switch over, and we are going to be tracking some unsettled weather. It's not all weekend, though. We'll salvage Sunday, as you can see in that forecast. We do have severe weather on the board for tomorrow. It's going to kind of kick off this weather change. We've got a cold front driving in, scattered thunderstorms that could bring some damaging wind gusts, some large hail. That's going to favor the afternoon hours. The timing of those showers will maybe kind of keep us indoors at times from maybe taking advantage of some time sitting by the pool, maybe up along the beaches there along the southern shores of Lake Erie. But some of that rain will start to move in Thursday overnight into Friday for New York City, Philadelphia. It's kind of off the screen there, but it's a cold front again that slices in and then quickly on its heels, energy pushing out of the plains will then continue that pathway of some rain into the weekend. But they're quick movers, quick hitters, Ian, and I think that's kind of the best part of that forecast is, you know, you look over the horizon and you do see sunshine back in that Fox Weather app, but there is going to be some training effect and some flash flooding a possibility across parts of the Ohio Valley, especially going Friday into Saturday morning.
1: Yeah, early part of the weekend is that Lana Del Rey summertime sadness, Jane. But overall, I mean, we've had a really nice start to the season. Only a couple of real spells of heat, too. So I'd give the early part of summer high marks. And I'm glad you've got a banner day out there to shut down that Fox Weather Beach
2: House. Well, hey, listen, Ian, that heat's coming in. Yeah. We're going to talk about that coming up this hour.
1: Yeah. Hopefully we're spared just barely here. But yeah, that's going to be roasting into July 4th week. Jane, see you again in a few minutes. Thank you. Go ahead. We're staying down the shore. This time, we're going to head a little farther south. This is our tried and true down the shore correspondent, the great Kathy Orr. She's filing her report in the Orr Down the Shore series. We're going to check in with her when Fox Weather Now comes right back.

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2: Hey, welcome back to Fox Weather Now. That's a look at the alert board. 10 severe thunderstorm warnings, 3 flash flood warnings, 1 tornado warning active. A lot of this activity here in Wisconsin, and what Steph and I were just discussing is way more rotation in the southern part of the state here than the forecast models had initially indicated. You got a couple of severe thunderstorm warn cells that have that tag tornado possible, and this one that got upgraded back to a tornado warning. It's also indicated for hail up to a ping pong ball size. So that's east of Shoalsburg, north of Apple River. This is what we're talking about. These are discrete supercell thunderstorms. And yeah, the thinking had been that damaging wind would be the greatest concern. And that's still the case. Although in the early phases of this, we got to watch these to make sure they don't spin something up. This is what I was talking about off to the south of the Capitol there in Madison near Evansville. You've got hail to an inch, wind gust to 60, but that tag tornado possible. This one, it's the reason why it's tor possible and not the tornado warning farther off to the south and west. That rotation isn't as defined, but there's a little bit in there. And then less so down both sides of Interstate 39. But that's a strong storm, one that previously had some rotation. We'll keep an eye on these to make sure any of those signatures don't improve. Let's get to the surf cam. Bob just missed a wave, we're being told. The magic of television, you only get one shot, M&M sometimes. Bob will do it for us as we move forward through this afternoon. Long Beach Island, New Jersey. I'll say this, that man's fit. He's got some surf stamina. Let's talk about the forecast for July 4th weekend. It's right around the corner. Great fireworks displays there in Surf City and Beach Haven. Surf City is just wherever Bob Van Dillen is in New Jersey. Plenty of parades and amusement parks. There is a heat wave in the works, though. Let's bring Jane back in to talk about what we're expecting as we move closer to America 250, Jane, the big celebration next week.
3: Yes. Big celebrations, big firework displays, and so we really need Mother Nature to be on our side to kick off this birthday the right way. Now, we are expecting some summer heat to swing through, and when I tell you it's going to be really hot for parts of the middle of the country, I think in particular like the Mid-South, where we've been dealing with a lot of rain this week, we're going to switch the script as we go into next week, heading into the 4th of July. We swap the rain with sunshine, and we also pump in the humidity. So expecting a big old heat dome to build across the eastern tier of the country, particularly east of the Rockies for the Ohio Valley, the Tennessee Valley, and parts of the southeast. The one exception is the northeast corner of the country, where we get in on some warmth, but unfortunately we call it a ridge rider. So that ridge kind of just not exactly in place in the right way, in which as it starts to collapse, we see those storms roll through on the north side, and we will see some scattered showers and thunderstorms emerge in the forecast each afternoon getting closer to the holiday. So that's something that we really need to look into and see, maybe does that get a little dicey at the time in which those fireworks are starting to go off. But here's our big ridge of high pressure. So that's building in over the beginning of this weekend. That really settles into place by about midweek. So at that point in time, you know, vacation rentals are in full swing. We're enjoying what this summer has to offer. And we've got humidity that is going to be very uncomfortable. Our dew points, especially, you almost see it kind of riding right up through the Mississippi there. We are talking dew points that are going to feel so soupy that our heat index values are well into the triple digits across the Mid-South into the Southeast. And so temperatures above 90 degrees, how about feels like temperatures above 100? That number will continue to grow significantly. So while they're not in place yet, I certainly expect heat advisories, if not extreme heat warnings, to be issued going into our 4th of July week. Just take a look at some of our temperatures. So starting this weekend, we feel it down south. Look at Charlotte, 97 degrees on Sunday. We see some of that warmth build into the Northeast, but you'll notice those temperatures really don't budge out of the lower 80s. We will see, again, some scattered showers and thunderstorms work its way into the weekend. We've got a cold front that's driving in, but I think by Sunday, Monday in the Northeast, kicking off this 4th of July week, we should be on the drier side. It's really more so getting closer to the holiday that Ridge Rider action really starts to build in. But look at the plains, Omaha, Wichita, OKC, Dallas. Heat index values in the triple digits. And so it's a reminder that as we really kind of kick off the holiday, maybe you're trying to escape the heat and head to the beach, the East Coast. You know, I think if depending on where you are, it's not a total washout, but that's going to be the spot to be. And here on the Jersey Shore, Ian, you know, what a gorgeous day for our Foxweather Beach House. Looking into the 4th of July week, it always holds a special place in my heart, my family. We always vacation down LBI for the 4th of July as kids. So I know there's going to be a lot of fun still to be had.
2: Jane, we're still on wave watch for BVD. While the Foxweather Beach House continues, we may have to lobby with what you were just showing us to extend that all the way into next week. Speak with our friends at Verbo, see what we can do. Jane, we'll see you again in a few minutes.
3: We can do.
2: Let's go from where Jane is, right along the immediate eastern seaboard, all the way across the pond. That's a live look at Dublin, Ireland this afternoon. Ireland, just one of the many European nations that are actively dealing with a relentless heat wave. That massive heat dome is actively breaking temperature records, some all-timers in parts of Europe. So let's bring in Liz Walsh from Dublin. She's a meteorologist with the Irish Meteorological Service. Liz, thank you for joining us this afternoon on Fox Weather. This is historic, not just there, but across the continent. And I know this is it's been extended too. How are folks making it through this?
4: Well, luckily in Ireland, it's not as extreme as it could be. But certainly in parts of France and in the UK, France recorded its hottest day on record since measurements began in 1947. And they got 44.3 degrees Celsius, which is 112 degrees Fahrenheit, plus the humidity. And that was in southwest France yesterday. And then England, the UK, has recorded its hottest June day on record since records began. And those records go back even before the 1900s. So and they got to 35.8 this afternoon, which is around 97 degrees Fahrenheit. So some very hot temperatures to our east. In Ireland, it's not quite as extreme, I would say. We're kind of on the periphery of that heat dome that you're talking about. So we are having more of an Atlantic influence. And so that's helping to keep our weather, as always, like a bit of a Goldilocks situation. So it's never too hot, never too cold. So it's that kind of maritime influence. But like, you know, we did get up to I think nearly 30 degrees today, which is 86 Fahrenheit. So it's pretty good for Ireland, because the maximum ever recorded in Ireland is 33.3, which is 92 Fahrenheit. And it does look like maybe tomorrow that could be challenged. But as a meteorologist, I kind of think maybe not, just due to like evapotranspiration levels and how our soil moisture is doing at the moment. It doesn't really support maybe that happening, but yeah.
2: Nice to be a little bit more on the periphery of that mega heat dome that we've been talking about. And yeah, the temperate nature, that Goldilocks zone, one of the many reasons to love the Emerald Isle. It was just perfect. I've been there once, and I wish I was there right now. I got to ask you, though, as a meteorologist, when you look at this pattern more broadly speaking across the continent, how common is something like this? I know to the extremity in some of these places, it's never would be the answer. But how common would you expect to see temperatures up into this neighborhood in any given portion of the summer?
4: Well, like I said, you know, it's the hottest temperature ever recorded in France, you know, so that kind of says everything about it. We've never seen this temperature before, you know, so like it is unprecedented. And certainly I think But it is like, you know, while, you know, 100 degrees Fahrenheit is, you know, like they're kind of used to it, more used to it in parts of Spain and Portugal and those kind of areas. As you move northwards in Europe, like, you know, you get to places like Belgium and Germany and France, they're not quite as used to that. And they don't really have the setup to be dealing with this. So, you know, in Europe, we generally build our homes to keep the heat out,
2: right,
4: or to keep the heat in rather than the heat, you know, thinking about letting heat out. That's the way that the houses are built. They're insulated. And so what's really kind of challenging with these heat waves and extreme heat is the nights, because, you know, not all the houses don't have kind of air conditioning, and it's very hot at night. Humidities, we're like seeing an increase in tropical nights, which is when the temperature is above 20 degrees, which is 68 degrees Fahrenheit. So, you know, that can make for some very uncomfortable sleeping conditions. And right, obviously, you know, children and older people especially struggle with that. And like, you know, and even, yeah, you know, your ability to cool down. And I'm watching, you know, for the last, you know, few minutes about, like, you know, you're mentioning things like humidity and things like that. And we, our mess services aren't really set up, like, you know, to like show people the humidex, you know.
2: Yeah.
4: It seems like something that we're going to have to adapt to, you know, as we go forward in the future.
2: Not a typical problem, but yeah, as we move forward through all this, unfortunately, we may have to. So we always love talking with you, and it may be necessary. You can always brainstorm with us on Fox Weather as we work through. We've got a similar looking forecast into next week. So, Liz, with the Weather Service of Ireland, great to speak with you. 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
4: Thank you. Bye-bye.
2: This back on the West Coast, an earthquake that happened back on the West Coast, north of the Bay Area. That rattled things. That was this morning, 8:10 local time, magnitude 5.6. It was followed by an aftershock shortly after. No injuries or damage being reported with that. Just the jolt first thing on a Wednesday morning. Hey, we've got much more Fox Weather Now coming up. Stay with us.
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1: Hey, welcome back to Fox Weather Now. Thanks for being here at the bottom of the hour. I'm Ian Oliver. Active week so far. Similar trends, similar things. This pattern has been tough, and that's especially the case in the high plains, back into parts of the Rockies. You've got northeastern parts of Colorado, up into Wyoming, western parts of Nebraska, and a level 3 out of 5 severe weather threat with wind and some really big hail as a concern. Up into the Midwest, we've had some storms showing some rotation, still an active tornado warning, Rock County, Wisconsin. Show you that in just a moment. And then as these storms develop farther off to the north and west, they got to go somewhere downstream. And that's been over many of the same spots. That's kept a flash flooding threat in this forecast all week. We'll talk about the zones of greatest concern in what's left of it. We're also enjoying a little bit of summer. Not a full week into it just yet, but we've had a really good forecast, a really nice looking day for the Fox Weather Beach House, which is where we find Jersey Jane Minar. Jane, that breeze kicked up too. You don't have to. We'll be nice. We'll call it a glisten that BVD was showing us throughout the afternoon.
2: Oh, I love a sea breeze. And honestly, Ian, we have crossed over into the best time of the day to be on the beach, in my opinion. Yes, of course, we love the heat and the UV index to be high, and we're out there enjoying. But there's nothing better than 4 o'clock on the beach, right? It is just a gorgeous day today at the Fox Weather Beach House on LBI. We, you know, have felt the southwesterly wind kick in. That sea breeze has brought a real nice kind of crisp, cool to the air, and the sun is shining. There's barely a cloud in the sky. So we've earned this weather, because yesterday, Monday even, we had those thunderstorms that drove through and then all day kind of locked into rain. We're kickstarting the heart of vacation rentals and just summer down the Jersey Shore. And so for a lot of families, thanking Mother Nature for this sunshine, Ian.
1: Yeah, that's a pristine breeze off the water, too. I think Bob was saying, well, upper 50s, low 60s for water temps?
2: Yeah, you know, that water temp's a little cold, I'll be honest. It's a little too cold for my liking, but BVD, he's out there. I've got my eyes on him, and he's got the long sleeve on. And earlier this morning, he said he had the wetsuit, but today he said this afternoon he was going to brave it. So I'll check in to see how cold it is.
1: My thought is, after a couple hours of surfing, too, even with cold water, he's going to want to go with a cold bev on that roof deck you guys showed us when he gets back.
2: Like I said, 5 o'clock somewhere.
1: We'll be looking forward to that. Jane, we'll see you again in just a few minutes. Let's get to some of the active weather that we're tracking today. The flood threat extends about 1,000 miles, plains all the way down to the Florida Panhandle, plus a severe weather threat in the Midwest. There's Chicago, where it was dreary previously. Now we've got things brightening back up. A lot of day left to go. This isn't a good thing, as the atmosphere there is going to have an opportunity to destabilize. And we told you there's been more spin than advertised in this portion of the Midwest, namely right there across southern parts of Wisconsin, near and west of Interstate 39. Those are now two active tornado-worn storms. Yeah, the only two in the country in through here. This is right on the state line in between Illinois and Wisconsin. This one indicated for hail to ping pong ball size, and there's rotation in this. Lafayette County over on the Wisconsin side. There it is, right there. So, yeah, the actual most menacing part of this storm is crossing now south and east of Apple River and into the extreme northern portions of Illinois, which is the tornado capital of the country this year. We know that. There is also the hail potential with that one. Then you move farther off to the north and east. That other cell, which was previously severe thunderstorm warning, tornado possible. As we look at this, the signature must have improved some. The Weather Service watching this west of Interstate 39 and saying, yeah, we're going to go tornado warning in through here. There is rotation in this cell. That's it, right in through there. Back to the west of 184, west of I-39 in Janesville in Wisconsin. It isn't as evident or as well-formed as the other cell, but there's rotation there, meaning we got to watch that closely. This whole area was under a severe thunderstorm watch, is under a severe thunderstorm watch. The primary concern, wind and hail up to the size of eggs, tornado hazard was a low probability today. But we're seeing that manifest itself, at least with some of these isolated tornado warnings. We could see an isolated tornado or two. You've got included in that watch a little more than 8 million Americans, and it doesn't yet include Chicago. Very curious to see if those trends, a live picture right below me, if there's enough time for the atmosphere to continue to destabilize over the Windy City, if some of those storms maintain their intensity moving in. So a little bit of a question mark, but we'll be watching that. We'll keep you updated moving forward through this afternoon into the evening right here on Fox Weather. Let's get you a look at Atlantic City, New Jersey. Beautiful day. We saw that down the shore with Jane. Sunny. Temperatures in the low 80s. You get that breeze coming off the water. It's a whole lot cooler. The Fox Weather Beach House is sharing the shore. Fox 29 Philadelphia meteorologist Kathy Orr. She's live about 20 miles south in Margate City, New Jersey. To be clear, there is only one Orr down the shore, except no substitutes. But it's a little crowded down there, Kathy. We've seen a beautiful day. What's the story in Margate City?
2: I know. I'm going to have to pay those guys a visit. Atlantic
1: yes.
2: City's right there. We're here in Margate, and you can see this is the beach bar. There is the beach, and this is just almost like one-stop shopping at this beach in Margate. We've got the DJ. He's ready to go here. We've got the inside beach bar. This is called the Greenhouse, and they've expanded big time in the last several years. We're going to talk about the food, but over here we have a historical landmark, and there's not many places you can go down the Jersey Shore and be at the beach, be at this great restaurant, the beach bar, and then see this. This is Lucy the Elephant. This is every child and adult's dream to come down the shore to Margate and see Lucy, and no one knows more about Lucy than my friend Richard Helfand. And tell us a little bit about Lucy if someone does not know about this icon.
3: It's great to see you again, Kathy. So Lucy is obviously an elephant, and she was built in 1881. She's 145 years old. She's the oldest roadside attraction in the United States, and she is one of the 2,900 National Historic Landmarks that we have.
2: What people may not know is you can go inside Lucy. You enter through one of her legs, and you go through a winding staircase inside. You can look out through her eyes at the beach, and then you can go all the way to the top to the howdah. And you and I have had dinner up there years ago. Then you have your bird's eye view of the beach and the surrounding shore.
3: It's an amazing 360 view of the island. You can see the skyline of Atlantic City, all the surrounding communities, and, of course, the beautiful Atlantic Ocean. It's an amazing treasure here at the Jersey Shore that everyone has got to come and see.
2: Yeah, and there were a couple other Lucy's or elephants. One was in Cape May.
3: That's true. There was one in the southern tip of Cape May called Light of Asia, which fell down in 1900 and they burned its remains. And then there was one that was actually twice as large as Lucy called Elephantine Colossus that was built in Coney Island that burned down in 1896.
2: So she's the only one left. She is the last standing. Well, thank you so much.
3: Thank you,
2: Always
3: Kathy.
2: Good to see you.
3: Thank you.
2: And then when you're done visiting Lucy, you come in here and you see my friend Barb. You just asked for Barb. Barb is the general manager here at the Greenhouse, and you have quite a spread. What do you have here?
4: We do. We have mussels, and we have fried calamari. You can get this Wednesday outside from our main dining room restaurant. Mm-hmm. And then we have delicious pizza, burgers, wings, all day long out here.
2: So this is what you do, Ian. You go out, you surf with BVD, then you come on into the Greenhouse. Our ocean water temperatures here are in the 60s, so you definitely need that wetsuit. And then you come in and you enjoy a nice beverage. It's warm right here, you know, just a little bit inland from the beach. We're not getting the sea breeze. And then you enjoy a drink and some mussels and some calamari. And then this is just your afternoon down the shore. What do you think?
1: Hey, now you're speaking my language.
2: Cheers.
1: BVD's out there freezing. That's it. I'll have a round ready for him. I'll be sitting there with you waiting for him to wrap things up. And I'll say, Kathy, they've been down the shore for like a week and a half showing off everything the region has to offer. I'm admittedly a New England guy. I'm like, oh, I know that from Kathy showed us this. Kathy showed it. Or down the shore, my knowledge of the Jersey Shore, everything I know is because of Kathy. So that's...
2: Aw, thanks, Ian.
1: It's just that's my source right there. Fox 29 Philadelphia meteorologist.
2: Yes, you've got
1: Kathy
2: it.
1: I hope you guys can link up. Foxweather Beach House. And Kathy, all the best things of the Jersey Shore on display. Kathy, we'll talk to you again soon. Thank you. Let's go to where the water temperatures are not a concern. The severe and the flood threat, we know that it's been monitored. It's impacted. A little bit earlier this week, if you were with us on Fox Weather Now, we had all that heavy rain, severe storm that moved over Philadelphia Stadium. Well, we got folks down in South Florida flocking to Miami for tonight's match at Scotland and Brazil. You get some decorator cumulus clouds, but there have been worse things than that in the vicinity. Fox Weather correspondent Brandi Campbell is live in Miami. Brandi, the city's got to be buzzing. We know we don't want any weather bummers. Now your shot came up. I see the city's buzzing. I see kilts.
5: It is buzzing already, Ian. I mean, Miami is flooded with fans from both Brazil and Scotland, and it's very clear who is from which location. I mean, just by the colors that people are wearing, of course, there's a lot of people in kilts. And with all of that, we're also dealing with weather. It's Miami. We're known for the heat, and we are feeling it. Temperatures are in the upper 80s, but the feels-like temperature is close to 100 degrees out here. And so for the game, we have a medium chance for weather to impact it, the risk of weather impact. And I know some of the main things we were keeping an eye out for was the heat and, of course, that rain. I can kind of feel there's some storms surrounding Miami. We can kind of feel that it's creeping in a little bit closer to us here. But we want to talk to the fans. We're right outside of one of the fan experiences here for the game. The folks that are likely not going to the game, they're going to come here and hang out and just enjoy it here in downtown Miami. So I'm going to introduce you guys to one family from Scotland.
6: Hi.
5: Hey, guys. Okay, I have Kenny, Rochelle, and Cruz, right?
7: Yeah.
5: How are you guys doing? I know y'all just came in to Miami a few hours ago from Orlando. How's the weather treating you? I know it's not this hot in Scotland, so.
8: It's absolutely bloody roasting.
7: It's roasting, and it's very hot when you've got a kilt on as well.
5: Yeah.
7: But we're managing, and the fans are pulling us through, and it's a great atmosphere, so we're doing well.
5: Right, and let's show off the kilts. They look really cool. I love the fashion. You got different colors. How are you feeling about tonight's game? Starts at 6. You feeling strong for your team?
8: Quietly confident.
7: We'll hope for a draw.
8: Yeah.
7: We'll
8: a 1-0 defeat
7: draw
8: would be good.
5: Yeah.
8: Just to qualify for that crowd.
5: Right, yeah. That's what I heard. I've heard some confidence from your fans. Cruz, can I ask you a question? How are you feeling ahead of the game today?
9: Good.
5: You feeling good? And what do you think about the weather out here? I know y'all drove through some rain. What was that like?
9: Mental.
5: It was mental. Yeah, okay. It's, you know, for folks down here, they're used to it, the storms.
7: Yeah.
5: But for you guys, what was that drive from Orlando like?
7: I think, see, when you're driving and then the window wipers are going full blast, but you can't see anything out the window. And my husband was like, yeah, I can see fine, but when I knew that he couldn't, so we were just hoping for the best, but
5: yeah,
7: it was fine. We got here safe.
8: When it rains, it's just like a normal day in Glasgow, isn't it?
5: You made it here. It's time for the game in, what, an hour and a half. So good luck to your team. Thank you, guys.
8: Thank you. Of course.
5: We're going to send it back to you guys here from Miami.
1: Brandi, if we can, let's just blow all the commercial breaks and the rest of the show and just talk to that young man. It's mental. That's a great way to put it. And
5: I love it.
1: The Scots,
5: right.
1: I mean, in so many bright moments of what's been a great tournament so far, the Scots, the Tartan Army taking over Boston, now dealing with South Florida heat and humidity.
5: Mm-hmm.
1: Stars of the show right there, and they continue to shine.
5: Look, Ian, they're hiding under the trees here when the sun is out. It's just so hot. But right now, we've got some cloud coverage. Thank goodness. Back to you.
1: I can't tell if the kilt is a net warm or cooling effect. I can't tell. I haven't been down there, so you know, time will tell.
5: Right. I've heard half and half.
1: Question for another interview, I suppose. That's Fox Weather correspondent Brandi Campbell. Brandi, thank you. Coming up, Illinois leading the nation with the most tornado reports so far this year. We're going to dive into the science behind why they've seen so much more destruction than usual. That's when Fox Weather Now comes right back.

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1: Hey, welcome back to Fox Weather Now. An active week continues. We've been monitoring this coverage of strong and severe storms across the upper Midwest, monitoring these as they get a little bit closer to the shores of Lake Michigan, too. Milwaukee and Chicago included in this level 2 out of 5 threat from the Storm Prediction Center. We've seen a little bit of rotation in these storms, too, enough that there have been several severe thunderstorm warnings that have had the tag tornado possible, and this one is a tornado warning at this point, approaching Interstate 39 in Janesville, south and west of Milton. There's hail in this, no question. It's indicated for up to ping pong ball size. That's approaching Janesville as we speak, but there's also enough rotation that this one was bumped up to a tornado warning. So a dangerous storm by any measure, treated as such. You want to go ahead and get to your safe spot if you're included in that. Now down into Joe Davies and Stevenson counties, far northern parts of Illinois, that's north of West Point. That one's got that tornado possible tag on it. Hail to almost the size of ping pong balls, wind gusts to 60 miles per hour. So these are potent storms. We're watching them. Same story approaching now Mobile Bay. We told you about the flood threat extending down that way. This complex of storms now indicated as severe, gust to 60, hail bigger than the size of quarters. 2026, it's making its mark on the Midwest as the year of the tornado. We're far past our annual average for tornado reports. It's only June. We got half a year left to go. Illinois has been the hot spot for tornadic activity, the state leading the nation in tornado reports by more than a factor of 2. You can believe that. The scenes on your screen, they're just a snapshot of the kind of activity we've seen in the Prairie State. We've had experts chime in on this severe weather and give us some possible reasons for why this year has been so active there.
2: We have this situation where we're just having this frontal boundary and the air aloft is volatile. It's cold above. We've got sufficient shear and just day after day over a relatively similar geographic region.
1: That was Dr. Jana Hauser, associate professor of atmospheric sciences at Ohio State University. She joins us again now. Jana, it's great to have you back with us. That was the middle part of April, and we were talking about the active start across Illinois and, for that matter, the Midwest. Here we are now in late June. The foot has never come off the pedal there.
3: Yeah, it's true. It's kind of like deja vu. I'm listening to that sound bit here from April is very reminiscent. It's kind of been a lot of rinse and repeat. We had a little bit of a lull, especially in Illinois in the month of May. But come June, it was a very similar pattern to what we were seeing back in April, even with this persistent frontal boundary just kind of hanging up and kind of like the northern Illinois, Wisconsin area that just provided perfect conditions back then in April and then still again here in June. So it's a very interesting, relatively stagnant pattern we've been seeing out that way.
1: Yeah, it's kind of a reminder of the wandering, squiggly way we get the averages. You said May, that the averages tell us is the most active month. It was the least active through this season. But then in this month of June, we started to get back into an active scenario. We talked a little bit about this being, I don't want to say the new normal for the Tornado Alley, but that shift farther off to

0: the north, for folks that are living there and they've been in this incessant threat, it's probably feeling a little bit more like the new normal. Is this going to push those averages that way a bit?
1: Yeah, it's very much kind of like an average is an average, right? And so you can have a whole bunch of normal values that produce an average, and then you can have an extreme value on a high end and an extreme value on a low end, and it averages out to be the same kind of number as a whole bunch of consistent numbers around the same kind of original average in the first place. So it is just kind of an interesting statistical numbers game here. And yeah, interesting about May, we had this ridge that set up over the central United States that was very prolific, and we had a whole lot of heat in the area at that point in time. But then that kind of broke down, and as that pattern broke, we were seeing a much more favorable scenario that, you know, evened things out for the lack of tornadoes in May. And interestingly, the state of Oklahoma did not receive a single tornado in the month of May, which is a new record that was shattered, and it's going to be an impossible record to ever beat.
0: Yeah, that feels impossible. And you consider that that's probably as rare as Illinois leading the nation by more than a factor or two. We just flashed up some of those numbers. And Jana, we were talking about this. We were up in the Fox Forecast Center last week as this story has been ongoing. And the question was, where have the tornadoes been in Illinois? And the answer is everywhere. There's a remarkably uniform distribution from north to south. Is that just a statistical anomaly too? I mean, that's just for the month of June, but it kind of tells that story.
1: Yeah. So, I mean, initially what we were seeing like back in April was this concentration kind of a little bit more on the northern portion of Illinois. But in June, what we ended up having is a series of these quasi-linear convective systems, which are basically just like big squall lines that bow out, lots of wind working with them. And we saw a lot of tornadoes that were developed out of that particular storm mode. And those things are extensive. So from north to south, you almost had the entire state in some instances being covered by one of these systems. And when you have tornadoes that are spinning up in an environment with very strong low-level vertical wind shear, as those storms kind of plow into that environment, it's very easy to tap into that ambient rotation and to convert that into rotation that can be kind of the seed rotation that a tornado can feed off of.
0: Yeah. I mean, what a relentless season it's been. The averages, as we've been talking about, tell us that we're on the downslope out of the severe weather activity and moving into the middle of summer. At least conventional wisdom suggests that, and we hope that's the case. That's Dr. Jana Hauser with Ohio State University. Jana, nice to see you again. Thanks for joining us.
1: Thank you. You as well. Take care.
0: Get your live look at LBI this afternoon on the Jersey Shore, down the shore. That should be a nice beach day there tomorrow, too, mid-80s. This weekend it gets dicey. Let's get back out to Jane. Jane, those umbrellas dealing with a pristine, a stellar sea breeze this afternoon. Folks got to enjoy it now.
2: Oh, it's kicking up for sure. And it's actually just enough that maybe if it were me headed down to the beach, which, by the way, this is like the best time to be on the beach in the evening hours, I'd bring that towel around or a nice light sweatshirt and just enjoy the rest of the day today. But you're right, a little dicey this weekend. But can you believe it? 4th of July is already in that extended day forecast. And as we look ahead into what the next month has to offer, it's heat. That summer heat in full swing. Big ridge of high pressure building in across the eastern tier of the country. Ian, we've got temperatures that are going to be feeling like the triple digits multiple days in a row. Now, for the Northeast, our Jersey Shore lovers, keep our eyes out as we head into the 4th of July. While it'll be warm, unfortunately, we're not directly underneath that high, so we get what we call the ridge riders. And the scattered showers and thunderstorms, oh, well, they're back in the forecast for the afternoon.
0: Yeah, and those ridge riders, they're a headache to forecast. So we'll be on it. We'll be busy into the holiday week ahead of America 250. Stay with us right here on Fox Weather. That's going to do it for this hour of Fox Weather Now. Don't forget, you can download the Fox Weather app to stay up to date with the latest forecasts. We'll have more.
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4: Right now on Fox Weather, millions are at risk as a flood threat expands from Nebraska down to the Florida Panhandle today. We've already seen days of rain, and there's more inbound that could quickly trigger more flooding. And the Rockies and High Plains are once again bracing for strong storms. Those have been firing up all week long. The threat zone stretches into the central and southern plains, putting nearly 70 million Americans in the storm risk. We've got some storms now down to the Gulf Coast. Powerful storms in the Midwest, too. We'll show you what's happening in all those spots and show you what to expect. Plus, things are heating up down in South Florida ahead of tonight's World Cup match. Brazil and Scotland facing off in Miami as temperatures soar and storms loom. We saw some scenes of that affecting World Cup play earlier this week. We'll get you the latest. It's all right now on Fox Weather Now. Hey, good Wednesday afternoon, everybody. Thank you, as always, for being here with us on Fox Weather. Right now, 5 o'clock on the East Coast, 2 p.m. out West. I'm Ian Oliver, and this is Fox Weather Now. We've got a sprawling severe weather zone today. It does include, in the Midwest, places like Milwaukee down to Chicago. That's where we've seen the healthiest of the storms, western parts of that Level 2 zone. Waiting on this area, though, Level 3 out of 5 threat from the Storm Prediction Center, very large hail, impressive winds, potentially damaging winds again. We also have parts of the Intermountain West in the mix, and the Gulf Coast. So a lot happening there. But in this pattern, with an area of high pressure back closer to the Four Corners, periphery of that is where we've seen these groupings, these clusters of storms moving repeatedly. It's caused flooding already this week. There's more rain in the forecast. So we'll dig into that flood threat, too. We're also celebrating today the beginning of summer, and we're doing that down on the Jersey Shore. That's where we find Jane Minar. Jane, that breeze has picked up some. Is this like a Chamber of Commerce day? Like, is this a top five day we got going on the shore?
5: Oh, listen, this is as best a Jersey Shore day can go. Are you kidding me? Barely a cloud in the sky. Temperatures got up to about 80, 82 degrees. And now we've got a sea breeze. And that sea breeze kicking in at my favorite time of the day to be on the beach. 5 o'clock somewhere, right? And you get out and you sit and you kind of enjoy the time to close out the day today with that breeze kicking in, a little light sweatshirt, and perhaps a nice beverage as we kick off this summer season. And what a way to kick off the Fox Weather Beach House, right? I mean, we started this week. We've had so many friends down. We've had Craig. We've had Britta, of course. Then we've had our Fox News Channel friends come down, Griff Jenkins, Todd Pyro. And, you know, in terms of weather today, Mother Nature really showing out for us. So we've had a lot to enjoy. And I think what's so special for me, I mean, I grew up in New Jersey, coming to the Jersey Shore, especially coming here to LBI. This is as classic as it gets. Going to Fantasy Island, you know, headed up to Point Pleasant Beach Boardwalk, which is where Marissa was earlier today to showcase the aquarium. So, and this really is, I think, in terms of the summer season so far, it's going to be hard to beat this one today.
4: Yeah, Jane, and you and I are always shoulder to shoulder, right? I'm a New England guy, you're a Jersey gal, but we're one team. Maybe the common thread is, I was just thinking about this as you were talking about it. It sounds dumb, but I hate being hot at the beach. So what you described there, low 80s with the breeze, shh, it's the good
5: I'm
4: stuff.
5: I'm right there with you.
4: It's the good stuff. It's the Northeast in us. So yeah, Jane, we're excited to see more of the good things happening down the shore. We'll see you again in a few minutes. We have to get to the active weather, though. The flood threat, the strong and severe storms. Today, we've got a flood risk from the plains all the way down. We've got strong storms working their way into Mobile Bay. That's a place we're watching right there, though, because that changed It was an upgrade from the Storm Prediction Center earlier today. Previously, it was only more so Wisconsin that was included in the level two. It was expanded farther off to the south and east earlier today. And early indications here, that was the right move by the Storm Prediction Center, as not only have we seen the severity of these storms be there, there's also been a little bit more rotation than advertised. Several now severe thunderstorm warnings that have had the tag tornado possible, and a handful, probably up toward four or five tornado warnings now. This one near Janesville, that's Rock County, Wisconsin. That's the only active tornado warning. You've got hail moving its way right over the interstate. It's indicated for up to a ping pong ball size, an inch and a half. And there is some rotation in there. It's a couple of cells here with hail approaching the severe threshold. So we're going to have to watch these for all modes of severe weather. The thinking previously had been more so wind with hail as the secondary most likely threat. But what we've seen is all of them in the mix. And we're in the earlier stages of this. The severe thunderstorm watch for the region runs all the way until 10 o'clock local. So 6 hours still to go with this as that broken coverage starts to move its way something like this. And that does bring Milwaukee into the mix. It's more than 8 million Americans included in the severe thunderstorm watch, but that number would be a whole lot bigger if it included Chicago. You saw it in the level two zone. I would think, based on what we've seen playing out so far with the intensity of these storms, we may see an expansion farther off to the south and east. So heads up on that. Then you look down, as we've talked about, these multiple complexes doing something like this. That's why the flood threat has been there this week. You've got storms now, a few of them warned as strong and severe, far southeastern parts of Mississippi, just east of Biloxi. Then you move out I-10, you head toward Mobile Bay. Those storms are still well off to the north and west, but Mobile now is included in the severe thunderstorm warning. There's also one that's developed right over the bay itself. So everywhere you look, pockets of high-impact weather across the country. We've got rounds of storms, and as these persist, we've got the flood threat ramping up. We also have what's going on back in the Rockies. Every day this week, we've seen this. This is Castle Rock, Colorado, 83 degrees, windy, southeast at 17 miles per hour. And the easterly component to the wind is helping with the lift. You look at the ridge that's been down an area of high pressure, somewhere down closer to the Four Corners, you can see the overall storm track, and these are places that have been dealing with the active weather relentlessly. Intermountain West is a little bit newer into the mix, but the High Plains and into the Front Range, it's been active all week, and active probably isn't doing enough. We've seen wind gusts that have exceeded 100 miles per hour this week. We've seen hail up to 3 inches in diameter. We may see hail larger than that working on through the next several hours, and you do notice at least some severe weather threat down into the plains. Some of these storms maintain their intensity as they drift that way. That would be much later on. We've seen some of these growing into complexes of storms that have persisted through the overnight period. And our teams before lunch have been showing you those here on Fox Weather. So the available storm energy is what fuels the storms. A little bump up with the easterly component as you move into the terrain, that helps initiate the storms. And once they get going today, they get powerful, so much so the SPC maxed out the hail indication for the potential size, 3.5 inches in diameter. That's a softball plus this hatch zone, which is just north and east of Denver, over to North Platte, Cheyenne, and up to Casper. So be on the lookout. Not some huge coverage. That's been the story this week. Be aware of this as we move forward through the next several hours. It's a good stretch to have the Fox Weather app handy and just take stock of where these storms are, because not everybody is seeing them. But if you get stuck under the wrong one, you've got softballs falling out of the sky, landing on the home, the car. If you're out in that, there's some serious danger there. There's hazards with this. Into 9 o'clock local time, there's the coverage. A little bit greater than what we're seeing in the short term. Just be aware that we've got another evening ahead with strong storms in the forecast. The Fox Weather Beach House from Long Beach Island, New Jersey, it's in the books. But we're not done with the fun down the shore just yet. Our our own Jersey Jane. She rolled up this morning. Jane, the weather is great today. I love, I know, you know, we get, you would think we could put together a little forecast here at Fox Weather. You're like, you guys have fun Monday and Tuesday. I'll see you Wednesday morning.
5: Yeah, I took a look at the Fox Weather app and I said, you know what, Wednesday looks great. The sun is shining. And it's been a, really a top-tier day down the Jersey Shore. Now we're approaching, you know, the back half of the evening. And lifeguards, they've packed up for the day, so they're no longer on the stands. But it really has been full of sunshine. The sea breeze kicking in now. I mean, look at my hair. It's blown around in the sea breeze. The salty air, which is literally just the best. Now, if only we could keep this weather going into this weekend. Unfortunately, in the Northeast, we're not. So soak up the sun while we can. Tomorrow does look to be another very nice day, but as we work into Saturday, here comes the rain. Even Friday, we will see some scattered showers, despite the fact that we've got some clouds, maybe a break of sunshine. Temperatures will be knocked down into the 70s too. So what's the deal? Well, we've got an active pattern. We've got a succession of cold fronts, one of which that's going to move through starting tomorrow. It actually brings severe weather across the interior portions of the region. So heads up there, central PA back out towards Pittsburgh into the Ohio Valley. That cold front's going to spark the possibility of some damaging wind gusts. Maybe we get some big hail makers as we close out the afternoon. So we'll start pretty quiet with some sun, but then look at that coverage as we close out tomorrow afternoon into the evening. Some of those showers might make their way to the Jersey Shore, so keep an eye to the sky. But really, the most active weather is going to arrive as we head into this weekend. Now, with that cold front draped into the region, because it doesn't exactly clear before the next system moves in, you can see that here on the board going into the day Friday, area of low pressure kicks out of the Midwest, moves along that boundary into the Northeast. We are going to see the coverage of rain kind of repeat over the same areas. So going into Friday, kicking off Saturday morning, we already have a flood outlook that's posted across the Ohio Valley, across parts of St. Louis, southern, and say central Illinois and Indiana, Kentucky. But let's look ahead into the weekend, because the good news is it's not a total washout. I do think if you are trying to get to the beach, head down the shore, kick off your vacation, because oftentimes Saturday is that kind of marker between vacation rentals where you switch things over from one family to the next. Well, we'll see some of that rain build in by the overnight hours on Friday. I think Saturday is going to be the wettest day of the weekend. Couple of rumbles of thunder. The severe weather footprint isn't the largest, but again, this time of the summer season, lightning is just as dangerous as opposed to getting those warnings up on the board. So Saturday, kind of planning an indoor day, and then Sunday, I think we'll start to see some improvement. Saturday night, those showers kind of shift down into the Mid-Atlantic, the Delmarva, where maybe that does stay a little bit more unsettled to close out the weekend. But hey, Ian, when all is said and done, we will pick up a pretty decent soaking. We're still chipping away at a little bit of drought here in the Northeast. And I know maybe for dads after this Father's Day weekend, they're thanking Mother Nature for that instead of running up the water bill.
4: Yeah, no question, Jane. And you were showing us what it looks like with the Fox Weather model. I was looking Panama and England Saturday, 5 o'clock, New York, New Jersey Stadium. I think England's going to need a point to get through. So they might. We'll see.
5: Yeah.
4: We'll watch. Hopefully the rain's gone. We'll keep an eye on that, Rowie, one of many as we move through what's been a wonderful tournament. Jane, I will see you down the shore again in just a few minutes. Thank you. Still ahead, I just mentioned New York, New Jersey. Los Angeles is buzzing ahead of tomorrow's Team USA match. We're going to head to the City of Angels as the temps are heating up. That's when Fox Weather Now returns. Stay with us.

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1: Hey, welcome back to Fox Weather Now as we keep an eye on what's going on with the World Cup matchups for today. It was back on Monday at this time. We had that mean thunderstorm roared its way right into Philly, ended up with a delay of more than 2 hours. We've got Miami, South Florida here. This explosion of thunderstorm activity. There's Alligator Alley running west to east across the southern part of Florida through the Everglades down here, northern parts of it. That's more the nature reserve. We're watching an outflow boundary. The sea breeze had cleared, but there it is. And Steph and I were just looking at this in Weather Command. There's Miami Stadium. I-95 is here. This outflow boundary is drifting its way back toward the coastline, and we're wondering if there's just enough lift with that that it helps to produce a shower or a thunderstorm. We know, as we're all well-versed after Monday, the radius around the stadium to suspend play, which Miami has that hybrid, the canopy is over the fans, but the field is open. If there's lightning within 8 miles, that shuts things down. And Steph's drawn the measurement on there. And keep in mind, that's a circle, a radius like this. So it's not all that far back out to the west. But right now, we're okay. And that's the nature of things every afternoon down in Florida into the rainy season. So it's something to watch as we've got the Tartan Army, Scotland, taking on Brazil. That's at 6 o'clock. The Rowey's back up to a medium. It was medium. It dipped down to low as the trends looked better. Now it's back up. And it's because of that precipitation impact. So that radar is one to watch. We'll keep you updated moving forward through this hour. There's what did it. Scattered thunderstorms in the vicinity. Hopefully, we can dodge it down at Miami Stadium. Let's get you another live look this afternoon. Long Beach Island in New Jersey. July 4th weekend, right around the corner. Great fireworks displays in Surf City and Beach Haven. Also, plenty of parades and amusement parks. A multi-day heat wave is in the works, and that's going to be part of our America 250 celebration, it appears, working into next week. Yeah, all kinds of stuff to see and do down on the Jersey Shore. And if you time it right, Jane, you can even see Bob Van Dylan surfing, if you're very lucky.
2: If you are, you have to keep your eyes peeled for tomorrow morning. He already came in for the day.
1: Yeah.
2: But he told me, it was like, listen, the water temperature was comfortable. It spiked. Temperatures typically at the Jersey Shore, you kind of have to wait until like August where it's really, you know, okay, I'm going to go swimming. July, it's still a little icy. I know. We just kicked off summer, but you almost really need Mother Nature to bring the heat in order to catch you to cool off in the Atlantic Ocean right behind me. But, you know, we are expecting a hotter forecast leading into the 4th, which America 250, America's birthday. I can't believe the 4th of July is already here. It's in that extended forecast. You pull up the Fox Weather app and, yep, you can see it, so let's start planning accordingly. We are expecting a big ridge of high pressure to build in, particularly across the south and into the Ohio Valley. Look at that temperature profile for spots like Chicago, St. Louis. Now, it does come with some really uncomfortable humidity. We have dew points that are going to be climbing well into the 60s, if not into the 70s for the Midwest, right? We call this the Corn Belt. We're not exactly in the height of that season, but when you start to see how wet the atmosphere is going to be right up through the Mississippi, yeah, prepare for those heat index values to be well into the triple digits multiple days in a row. We're expecting this to start this weekend, continue through that 4th of July week, and I wouldn't be surprised if we see heat advisories, if not extreme heat warnings, up on the board as we look into the next few days. But one exception will be the Jersey Shore. Look at where this heat builds through this weekend. Charlotte, Atlanta, mid-90s, Ian. But then we're kind of finding ourselves on the outer periphery of that high. And while we'll still see some warmth, unfortunately, scattered showers and thunderstorms return for the afternoon. So for those awesome firework displays down the Jersey Shore, Mother Nature might not be fully cooperative, so we'll keep our eyes on that forecast.
1: Much to be decided between now and then, Jane, but yeah, something that our antennas are up, and we'll hope for the best. Jane, we'll see you again in a few. Let's get you a live look now at Minneapolis. Partly cloudy, temperatures in the 70s today. That's awfully nice. Let's head a couple hours southwest. to a man who keeps a full schedule. He's in Sleepy Eye, Minnesota. That's Fox 9 Minneapolis chief meteorologist Ian Leonard taking us out to the ball game. Sleepy Eye, Minnesota, Ian. This is what they called me trying to get through a show last year when I got back from paternity leave with an infant at home. I wasn't sleeping a lot.
0: Yeah, Sleepy Eye Oliver. Yeah, it's pretty much the same thing. Okay, so you're saying to yourself, first of all, weren't you at Special Olympics USA 2026 games for the last 4 days? You're right. I get around. We're in way southwest Minnesota, right? Sleepy Eye, Minnesota. Now, where is that near, you would say to yourself? I'll wait for you to say that. Where is that near? Okay, I got it. Think about Laura Ingalls or Laura Ingalls Wilder. Think about the little house on the prairie. Think about Walnut Grove. It's about 8 miles down the street from here. But this is actually a part of the league that is called town ball baseball in Minnesota. And we've talked about this. It is the oldest continual baseball league in America, and it is small town baseball at its best. So that's why we're in Sleepy Eye. You're saying to yourself, well, hold on, Ian, it doesn't look that competitive right now. These are kindergarten to second grade. These are some of the warm ups, and then we go third to fourth grade. Later on this afternoon, eventually, we get into town ball. But these kids have been ripping it up. Look, he's on first base. He's not going to take a lead. That's not a lot. There he goes. What a great hit. Coming down the line. He's in the safe. They're safe all around. That was a thing of beauty, and so is the forecast. Locally, it's gorgeous. You know, yesterday, and we had what traditionally we would generally call a gully washer. Parts of the Fox 9 viewing area, parts of western Minnesota, just outside the Twin Cities Metro, 4 inches of rain. Some of those rainfall totals were in less than an hour. That is a true gully washer today. It's a little humid as the ground sweats out that moisture, but the crowd is building. I mean, this is kindergarten. I'm not sure why. Let me just talk here. Oh, hold on. Ball. There you go. Why is everybody over here and not over here? Oh, you don't like them. See, I see what's going on here. I believe what we have here is maybe Sleepy Eye, and that's Stark. Okay, two towns playing baseball. It's kindergarten to second grade, people. The rivalry, you can feel it. You can cut the air with a knife here, Ian. The rivalry between Sleepy Eye and Stark, Minnesota. You see, with town ball, it is very regional. So the towns play within about a 30-mile radius. You also have to live within a 30-mile radius of the pitching mound that you play for. We have ex-big leaguers like Corey Koski, ex of the Minnesota Twins. We have ex-college players. A lot of times you end up with adults like a grandfather and a father and a son all playing for the same team. It is something we do every year. We call it the town ball tour here in Minnesota. So we're out today, and it's going to be a lovely, lovely day for baseball. Got to figure out the rivalry. This hardcore rivalry here, Sleepy Eye to Stark. I don't know what to tell you.
1: You're like doing a forecast.
0: I do want to tell you something. I'm going to see you in person on Friday.
1: Two sleeps, counting them down. You're on the first base. You're like first base coaching and forecasting. Ian, quickly though, before we let you go, getting some questions from the control room. Have those pants seen the Invitational? Have they been out there?
0: No. These are new. These are relatively new. And I was saying off air that I have about 40 pairs now. And I can't get to them all, so I wear them as often as I can. The bad pants open, that's the Invitational. All the money raised in my big golf tournament now goes to Special Olympics Minnesota and the PGA Hope Foundation. Yeah. So it's called the bad pants open. I got to parade out the bad pants every once in a while.
1: Those are good pants. Those are ineligible for the tournament reasons. And I have to say, quickly, we're on the way out here. In the morning meeting, I learned 20% of our team knew what Little House on the Prairie was, and apparently Netflix is rebooting it next month. There are no new ideas. So, there's that.
0: The other 80%, it goes right over the heads. Who's Half Pint? Who's Paw? Who's the Ingalls family? What are you talking
1: about?
0: There you
1: go. So be it.
0: Americana at its finest, and that's where we are. That's where we are.
1: Yes, sir.
0: I can't wait to see you in a couple of days, my friend. New York, New York.
1: Can't wait.
0: The Leonards are coming.
1: That's it. We're going to hold off the rain, make sure the English get a point, and they get through for my man right there, Fox 9 chief meteorologist Ian Leonard. Ian, next time I see you with the real eyeballs. Can't wait.
0: I'll see you soon. I'll be wearing some better pants.
1: All All right, let's get you a live look now. We'll go from baseball to football. That's a live look at Los Angeles Stadium. Toasty week. Heat advisory issued for L.A. and the Southwest sitting under a heat dome. That's actually where it's much, much worse as you get away from the water. That won't stop World Cup fans. They're gearing up for USA's match tomorrow against Turkey. Let's bring in Fox News correspondent Caroline Elliott live from L.A. Caroline, you've had an awesome World Cup so far. Now you're in Southern California. It's not better than how USA has started this thing, 2-0, looking to make it perfect in the group stage.
3: Yeah, Ian, no complaints so far. This has been an incredible West Coast tour. We will tell you it is absolutely stunning right now in L.A., but we do know this area is under a heat advisory through tomorrow night. Luckily, we know this stadium, though, is closer to the coast, so we are getting this nice sea breeze come through every now and then, which feels pretty nice in this heat. With that said, though, we know those parties are going to be all over L.A. tomorrow. Some of those are going to be more inland, where that heat could be a bigger problem.
1: So one of the best things about the tournament, you go to an area and you want to explore what's around. Maybe folks taking a ride out the Joshua Tree, whole different feel as you get into the desert.
3: Love that place.
1: Yes, right? The best. Stadiums indoors, kind of, right? It's technically fixed roof, but they can let a breeze through there. Is that expected to be an awfully nice experience for those folks? I mean, temperatures, those would be in the mid-60s.
3: Yeah, Ian. So, in all honesty, we have not been on the pitch yet. Hopefully, we do have a little bit better luck tomorrow, and we can give you a better answer. But what we can tell you is you can see behind us that this stadium is covered. And if you look right here, though, you can see that parts of it are exposed to the elements. So when you're talking about the heat, when you're talking about that breeze, that's something that those 69,000 fans in that stadium tomorrow, as well as the players, will feel. Luckily, though, it looks like that sea breeze will definitely help out in this heat.
1: Caroline, I have an energy question, kind of a vibes overall. We're into the last game of the group stage. You've got USA, which is 2-0, Turkey 0-2. We had some of that new energy. The tournament's just getting started earlier on. This is a scenario where the fate of these teams is kind of decided. Have you noticed that in the overall experience, or is everybody just loving every bit about this tournament?
3: Yeah, well, for Team USA, there's a lot of momentum with this team right now and a lot of excitement. But what we can tell you is talking with fans from Paraguay, talking with fans from Australia and Turkey, these players and these fans are also still just as excited. When I was in the game in Seattle, Australia versus U.S., you couldn't even tell what team was winning because the vibes were just that wonderful. Everyone was having such a good time. For Team USA tomorrow, this is a very low-pressure game. We talked about this. They've already secured the spot in the knockout round. So pretty low-pressure game going into it tomorrow. But all in all, everyone here is really, really excited. This is something so many people have waited years for.
1: And yeah, and this tournament has lived up to every bit of it. The stars have shown up. And I'll say in the studio, the game was on during the show, we knew what team was winning. There were sounds and fist pumps going on. We're hoping for a similar result tomorrow. That's Fox News correspondent Caroline Elliott. Caroline, looking forward to tomorrow. We'll see you again. Thank you.
3: Talk soon.
1: And straight ahead on Fox Weather Now, staying there on the West Coast, much farther off to the north, magnitude 5.6 earthquake rattling Northern California this morning. It was recorded just over 6 miles from the town of Redwood Valley. That's up in Mendocino County, about 125 miles north of San Fran. Data provided by the United States Geological Survey showing the earthquake was 8 miles deep. It was followed by a magnitude 2.5 aftershock. That was roughly 7 minutes later. No immediate reports of damage or injuries, thankfully. We've got much more Fox weather coming up. Stay with us.
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1: Hey, welcome back to Fox Weather Now. Thanks for being here at the bottom of the hour. I'm Ian Oliver. It's been an active afternoon, another one of these, each day this week. Some places we've had similar things happening. We've introduced more into the mix today. The Intermountain West. Level 2 out of 5 threat for severe weather. This arcing of storms all the way down to the Gulf Coast, a strong and severe storm moving through Mobile Bay. The Midwest, we've got a scattered coverage with multiple severe thunderstorm warnings. Some have tornado possible, one active tornado warning. And then there's the extended lifespan of these storms as they move farther off to the east. They're putting down a lot of water in places that have had a lot of that as of late. And with that, a renewed flood threat. So those are the things we're watching in real time. We'll have you covered through this evening and beyond. We're also celebrating a little bit of summer this afternoon. The Fox Weather Beach House. We've got a number of our folks, Jersey folks, down holding down the fort. Fox Weather's Jane Menard, Jersey Jane, one of the best of them. Jane, we rolled out our Jersey Army for this one, huh? It's kind of a, you could call it a home game.
2: Oh, we did. Oh, it is, absolutely, right in our backyard, down the shore. And Long Beach Island has been so stellar. We've had so much fun showcasing what the Jersey Shore has to offer at our beach house. And today, you couldn't ask for anything better. The sun is shining. We had really comfortable temperatures. Now the sea breeze has kicked in this evening. Folks are starting to come off the beach, but I'll let you know a little secret. This is my favorite time to be on the beach. When we close out the day, you're sitting on the beach with a nice little beverage and maybe a nice jacket, or, you know, curl up in the towel, because it is just a really wonderful evening. We have had so much fun with friends who've been coming down from Fox News Channel. Adam Klotz was here this morning. Craig Herrera also stopped by the Fox of the Beach House. And then Bob and Marissa have just been showcasing all of the fun that the Jersey Shore has to offer. Marissa was up at Jenkinson's Boardwalk in Point Pleasant Beach. Bob trying to catch some waves out there. Ian, he's since come in now. They're enjoying the rooftop here at our Fox Weather Beach House. But it's just so fun as we kick off summer.
1: I knew it. I knew it, Jane. That's a verified forecast. I knew Bob was going right to that rooftop. He already talked about the excellent organization. He was shining some light on. He said that they also did some beverages, and I know exactly what's going on there. A well-earned, though, a fantastic addition of the Fox Weather Beach House. Jane, we'll see you again in just a little bit. Let's get to some of the active weather we're tracking today, of which there's a lot, especially up in Wisconsin. This was the area primarily in that level 2 out of 5 zone from the Storm Prediction Center that did get expanded farther off to the south and east into Chicago. By the looks of it, that was the right call. It happened earlier today. Let's show you what's happening with this coverage. Scattered, it's not an everybody thing, but you look at these cells, the ones that have developed, and I will say there's been more spin, a little more twistiness to these storms than was necessarily represented by forecast models in the lead-up. We've had what I would think at this point is like a half a dozen tornado warnings. This one's right over Interstate 43, south of Elkhorn. Radar-indicated rotation, heavy rain, wind gusts to about 60 miles per hour possible with this. Yeah, most certainly in through here as we get the storm relative winds pulled up and moving toward Lake Geneva. So it's in through here. That's the couplet that the Weather Service saw and went tornado warning with this. There's most certainly at a minimum east of Darien, now on the east side of Interstate 43. The most menacing part of that storm has crossed over the interstate. There is some rotation there, so just be aware that that's a dangerous storm, but it's not the only one. Behind it, you've got a sprawling flash flood warning. This one now down into Illinois, Winnebago County, north and west of Rockford. Look at the bowing nature of this. This most certainly has some strong winds in it, and they've gone tornado possible with that. With a bowing segment like that, you can get, even in a small scale like this, some bookend vortices, a little bit of extra spin on both sides of that bow. That'll be one to watch, as it does have, as I mentioned, kind of a mean look to it. The severe thunderstorm watch runs until 10 o'clock local. It includes more than 8 million Americans, Green Bay and Milwaukee in the mix. You may see this number jump in a big way if Chicago, the metro area there, gets added into the mix. It is included. We saw the level 2 threat zone. And based on the health of some of the storms that we're seeing enter into northern Illinois, that would make a lot of sense. So we'll be watching for that. We'll update you on that if and when it happens. Farther off to the south, there's the multiple clusters of storms. It's been like a never-ending sequence of these, and that's where the flood threat comes in. Mobile, you're included right now in a severe thunderstorm warning. Baldwin and Mobile counties. These storms are rolling right into downtown. Just know that, the whole Mobile Bay area now, you've got some damaging wind gusts possible. Hail, less of a concern, but you also consider what time it is. Folks trying to get home after the workday, heavy rain, lots of lightning, and some strong winds with that one. That's a darker scene right there from Miami. We were showing you the outflow boundary. We were curious to see if it could trigger more storms. We've been watching the ROWI, the risk of weather impact, for all of the World Cup matchups. Fans from around the world flocking to South Florida, to Miami, for tonight's match between Scotland and Brazil. We're like 20 minutes out from the start of that. Let's check in with Fox Weather correspondent Brandi Campbell. She's live in Miami. Brandi, city's buzzing. We know that. You've had some great chats with folks throughout the day today, but also the possible bad weather. We're looking at the radar. Have you felt a little bit of a cool breeze yet? There's a thunderstorm back to the west. It does appear the last couple of scans like it's collapsed some.
8: Yeah, Ian, if you're here in downtown at the Fan Fest, you've definitely felt a change in the weather. It was blazing just about an hour ago. Now we can feel the cooler air and see the darker clouds to our left. And so that's what fans here ahead of today's match starting at 6 p.m. are experiencing. And they're probably happy because it's just, you feel like you're melting out here in Miami with the temperatures. And it's been a concern, not just for the game, but for the fans coming in from Brazil and especially Scotland, where the temperatures just are not this hot on a usual basis. So we've talked to fans throughout the day, just getting their take. How excited are they for the game, but also the weather? In fact, earlier we spoke with a young fan from Scotland, asking him about their experience driving through some of the storms here in Florida. Take a listen. Just can I ask you a question? How are you feeling ahead of the game today?
9: Good.
8: You're feeling good? And what do you think about the weather out here? I know y'all drove through some rain. What was that like?
9: mentally crazy.
10: It was mental. Yeah, okay.
11: All right. Okay. All right. He said mental. The storms out here in Florida can be very intense, and it's something, again, that could impact the game. We have a medium ROWI, meaning a risk of weather impact, and that could be storms, but also the temperatures. In fact, we have a moderate heat risk out here in this area of Florida. That's a level 2 out of 4. So the county, they actually set up cooling centers throughout, free water stations as well for fans. So, again, as we take you here into the downtown area, you can see people, they're trying to go into the fan experience. As we take a pan this way, they're walking in, and I'm hearing they're almost at full capacity, again, 20 minutes away from the start of the match between Brazil and Scotland. We're going to bring it over to Sarah Allegre over in Seattle. How are things looking by you?
12: Hey there, Brandy. I mean, it's good. I'm actually just talking to fans right now. We have them finally coming over here, celebrating that incredible win, 3-1 against Qatar. How are you guys feeling today? There's the excitement right there. You can feel the electricity. Guys, you were there. Talk to me about the match. What do you think?
13: It was special. It was amazing seeing so many of our people in the stadium. Seattle's a beautiful place, and it's just, it's unbelievable.
12: And now the potential to play the U.S., that is kind of up in the air right now, but we're getting closer and closer to that, according to analysts. What say you to play the U.S. on U.S. soil?
13: It's looking likely, and it's going to be in San Francisco, if I'm not wrong, and I think we can handle it. I think we'll take it.
12: Yeah, and then we're finishing 3 in the group stage here, but then potentially a chance to move forward. We haven't done this since 2014 for Bosnia. For you guys, you are from there. You now live in Canada. Talk to me about what this means to you.
14: It's mean world to us. It's, you know, all Canadian and all Bosnian. It's actually, we are the happiest people on the world. Population, it's 3.5 million. Be in the World Cup, it's meaning excitement and everything. It's mean world for us. Team make it, and we are all hard in the Bosnian. All, it's lots of excitement. Even if we cry today, what is mean a lot for us, but it's really mean world for us. For all Bosnian, Bosnian get crazy. I saw the everything. Go Bosnia, yes, thank you.
12: There's the emotional element to it. This has been quite some time, the second World Cup victory for you guys, and then for the first time potentially playing in the knockout round. Any words of encouragement to the players there out on the field and potentially what is next year as we move forward?
13: That's all I can say is we go on, we're going to win. We have passion, we can attack, we got this.
12: There you go, guys. Thank you so much. And they certainly brought the heat, those Bosnia players. We're feeling it here in Seattle in the mid-80s right now, mid to upper 80s. So lots of excitement, a beautiful day here on the ground. And you have a lot of exciting fans in here from Seattle, now just celebrating the victory for the rest of this beautiful day here.
1: Sarah, you have to tell those fans with love and respect. Hope they had a lovely experience today, because it does look like a week from today, July 1, 8 o'clock, highly likely it is USA versus Bosnia and Herzegovina. So that's it. That's the matchup, and we'll see how it goes. I like our chances for next week. That's Fox News multimedia reporter Sarah Allegre. Sarah, thank you. Hey, coming up, Illinois leading the nation with the most tornado reports so far this year. We're going to dive into the science behind why they've seen so much destruction, more than usual in the season, why the numbers look like they do. That's when Fox Weather Now comes right back.
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2: Hey, welcome back to Fox Weather Now. We mentioned those storms were going to start firing up across the high plains. Well, the early round of them, the first set of severe thunderstorm warnings, these are serious ones. Check this out. Out Interstate 76, we're east of Denver, north of Fort Morgan. Look at this. The indication here from the National Weather Service, tornado possible, destructive tag, the hail size, 2.75 inches in diameter. So that's effectively almost apple size. That's baseball. Baseball size hail north of Fort Morgan. So these were expected to be big hailers. They are already. So we'll keep you posted on those. Still a limited coverage, thankfully. Then back into the Midwest, flash flood warnings, severe thunderstorm warnings west of Milwaukee and Chicago. Going to need to keep an eye on these as they approach the western shores of Lake Michigan. Expected to maintain their intensity. 2026, it's making its mark on the Midwest as the year of the tornado. We're far past our annual average for tornado reports. It's only June. We've got half a year left to go. Illinois has been the hotspot for tornadic activity, the state leading the nation in tornado reports by more than a factor of two, if you can believe that. The scenes on your screen, they're just a snapshot of the kind of activity we've seen in the Prairie State. We've had experts chime in on this severe weather and give us some possible reasons for why this year has been so active there.
3: We have this situation where we're just having this frontal boundary and the air aloft is volatile. It's cold above. We've got sufficient shear and just day after day over a relatively similar geographic region.
2: That was Dr. Jana Hauser, Associate Professor of Atmospheric Sciences at Ohio State University. She joins us again now. Jana, it's great to have you back with us. That was the middle part of April, and we were talking about the active start across Illinois and, for that matter, the Midwest. Here we are now in late June. The foot has never come off the pedal there.
4: Yeah, it's true. It's kind of like deja vu. I'm listening to that sound bit here from April is very reminiscent. It's kind of been a lot of rinse and repeat. We had a little bit of a lull, especially in Illinois in the month of May. But come June, it was a very similar pattern to what we were seeing back in April, even with this persistent frontal boundary just kind of hanging up and kind of like the northern Illinois, Wisconsin area that just provided perfect conditions back then in April and then still again here in June. So it's a very interesting, relatively stagnant pattern we've been seeing out that way.
2: Yeah, it's kind of a reminder of the wandering, squiggly way we get to averages. You said May, that the averages tell us is the most active month. It was the least active through this season. But then in this month of June, we started to get back into an active scenario. We talked a little bit about this being, I don't want to say the new normal for the Tornado Alley, but that shift farther off to the north for folks that are living there and they've been in this incessant threat. It's probably feeling a little bit more like the new normal. Is this going to push those averages that way a bit?
4: Yeah, it's very much kind of like an average is an average, right? And so you can have a whole bunch of normal values that produce an average, and then you can have an extreme value on a high end and an extreme value on a low end, and it averages out to be the same kind of number as a whole bunch of consistent numbers around the same kind of original average in the first place. So it is just kind of an interesting statistical numbers game here. And yeah, interesting about May, we had this ridge that set up over the central United States that was very prolific, and we had a whole lot of heat in the area at that point in time. But then that kind of broke down, and as that pattern broke, we were seeing a much more favorable scenario that, you know, evened things out for the lack of tornadoes in May. And interestingly, the state of Oklahoma did not receive a single tornado in the month of May, which is a new

0: record that was shattered, and it's going to be an impossible record to ever beat.
1: Yeah, that feels impossible. And you consider that that's probably as rare as Illinois leading the nation by more than a factor of two. We just flashed up some of those numbers. And Jana, we were talking about this. We were up in the Fox Forecast Center last week as this story has been ongoing. And the question was, where have the tornadoes been in Illinois? And the answer is everywhere. There's a remarkably uniform distribution from north to south. Is that just a statistical anomaly, too? I mean, that's just for the month of June, but it kind of tells that story.
0: Yeah. So, I mean, initially what we were seeing like back in April was this concentration kind of a little bit more on the northern portion of Illinois. But in June, what we ended up having is a series of these quasi-linear convective systems, which are basically just like big squall lines that bow out, lots of wind working with them. And we saw a lot of tornadoes that were developed out of that particular storm mode. And those things are extensive. So from north to south, you almost had the entire state in some instances being covered by one of these systems. And when you have tornadoes that are spinning up in an environment with very strong low-level vertical wind shear, as those storms kind of plow into that environment, it's very easy to tap into that ambient rotation and to convert that into rotation that can be kind of the seed rotation that a tornado can feed off of.
1: Yeah. Yeah. I mean, what a relentless season it's been. The averages, as we've been talking about, tell us that we're on the downslope out of the severe weather activity and moving into the middle of summer. At least conventional wisdom suggests that, and we hope that's the case. That's Dr. Jana Hauser with Ohio State University. Jana, nice to see you again. Thanks for joining us.
0: Thank you. You as well. Take care.
1: Get your live look at LBI this afternoon on the Jersey Shore, down the shore. That should be a nice beach day there tomorrow, too, mid-80s. This weekend it gets dicey. Let's get back out to Jane. Jane, those umbrellas dealing with a pristine, a stellar sea breeze this afternoon. Folks got to enjoy it now.
2: Oh, it's kicking up for sure. And it's actually just enough that maybe if it were me headed down to the beach, which, by the way, this is like the best time to be on the beach in the evening hours, I'd bring that towel around or a nice light sweatshirt and just enjoy the rest of the day today. But you're right, a little dicey this weekend. But can you believe it? 4th of July is already in that extended day forecast. And as we look ahead into what the next month has to offer, it's heat. That summer heat in full swing. Big ridge of high pressure building in across the eastern tier of the country. Ian, we've got temperatures that are going to be feeling like the triple digits multiple days in a row. Now, for the Northeast, our Jersey Shore lovers, keep our eyes out as we head into the 4th of July. While it'll be warm, unfortunately, we're not directly underneath that high, so we get what we call the ridge riders. And those scattered showers and thunderstorms, oh, well, they're back in the forecast for the afternoon.
1: Yeah, and those ridge riders, they're a headache to forecast. So we'll be on it. We'll be busy into the holiday week out of America 250. Stay with us right here on Fox Weather. That's going to do it for this hour of Fox Weather Now. Don't forget you can download the Fox Weather app to stay up to date with the latest forecasts. 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
1: Hey, welcome inside Fox Sports Live. I'm Steve Benner. Mother Nature is kind of on overdrive. It's a week of weather extremes from coast to coast. Severe storms are erupting across America's heartland while wildfires continue to burn out west. That's actually creating poor air quality for millions. Then we're going to be keeping an eye on the tropics as the EPAC comes alive in the Atlantic. Well, not much. We'll dive deeper into that. And all while that's going on, dangerous heat domes sending temperatures soaring across the Southwest and throughout Europe. You look behind me, a lot going on. Thank you for being with us. Let's dive deeper in everything that we have seen throughout the day today, what you can expect tonight and in the days ahead. As we jump in on radar, we're going to take you all around the country to the severe storms. Every one of those stories we talked about at the top, we're going to dive deeper into. But right now, it's the severe season that just won't quit. Let's ask Beloit, Wisconsin. You can see as the thunderstorms continue to slam into these areas in the upper Midwest. By the way, Chief Meteorologist out of Fox 6 Milwaukee, Tom Walks, is going to join us later, not only to talk about tonight's severe event, but the long-range severe event that we're expecting, how this is going to continue on for the latter half of the month. And then also Summerfest, an iconic music festival. They may be impacted by this. We have over 8 million people in this severe thunderstorm watch. We have another one out in the Rockies, and total over 9 million people in the severe thunderstorm watch alone. As we take you down towards Beloit, right? That's where we had the camera. They're under a flash flood warning from that vantage point. You're looking here. This may be the end of that event. Maybe there'll be some more behind it, but we are seeing improving conditions. Here's what I'm worried about. Notice on that warning, there is a tornado possible tag associated to it. We have just left Beloit, and now we're entering into northern Illinois. Illinois leading the country with tornado reports, an astounding 200-plus. So concerns are that this is a favorable spot, not only tonight, but what we have seen so far this season. So we're going to continue to watch these severe thunderstorm warnings. We get out towards Wetumwa, Springwater. This is baseline warnings coming in at 60 mph. Final stop in Wisconsin takes us here to Underhill, out towards Pulaski, and these spots, 60 mph wind. Let's broaden back out now, right? We got multiple regions we got to address. So we get out towards the high terrain, whether it's out in areas like Nevada, Utah, but truly what we're seeing into the high plains. We get out of the Rockies, and we'll zoom in on this, show you there's a tornado watch that does encompass Denver, Cheyenne, and even portions of the sand hills in western Nebraska. As we zoom in right now along I-76 out towards Fort Morgan, you have a destructive tag, not because of the tornadic risk that's there, but actually because of the baseball size hail that's already coming down. As I was loading up for the show, Sam jumped in. She was saying, hey, this is all too familiar. Not long ago, actually on Monday night, Akron right over here, this city, they dealt with 113 mph wind. So there's extensive damage still in eastern Colorado as we brought it out. Look at the Four Corners region. They have a whole lot of action. They're not alone. We show you what's unfolding in the Central Plains and into the Gulf Coast. Final stop on the radar tour before we push on. Mobile, Alabama, finally seeing improving conditions, but it just shows you all this energy derived out of the Intermountain West slowly crawls down towards these areas along the Gulf Coast. Let's get into the central flood threat, right? These are the same areas time and time again, not only days, but weeks of continuous rain. So it leads to visuals like this. You got Tulsa, Oklahoma, people gathering around, pushing them uphill both ways in the rain, getting the dog and the pup helping as well. This was just yesterday. They had numerous motorists that were stranded in the flood waters because of that. They had more than 7 inches of rain. Now, that was one aspect. But then they had a derecho earlier in the week that destroyed a couple's home in Oklahoma. Take a listen to what they had to say.
2: You always hear, you know, you hear all these tornadoes and stuff, but never your own home. So we were very blessed. The good Lord was watching out for us.
1: All right, so the derecho is widespread. It's long-lived, and it's a fast-moving complex of severe thunderstorms. It's really a massive straight-line wind event that goes on for hundreds of miles. So as we look at some of that damage there, you can see why people in Oklahoma, the last thing they want to deal with is any amount of rain or storms. We'll be timing that out. But look at this. Traffic light was no match for the damaging wind by the powerful storm in Oklahoma City just yesterday. And so you start thinking about it, it's not just residents, but even the government getting out, starting to look at how do they work on all of these different areas. By the way, that traffic light may seem like, okay, that's an individual event. That's I-40. That's a massive interstate. You want to try to fix that as quickly as possible. Beyond just the damaging wind, look at this. Since Tuesday, so no time at all, you're looking at over a half foot of rain for most of these locations, some spots eclipsing 10 inches of rain. So what that does, it makes this entire area waterlogged. So now they have the flash, or they have the flood alerts that are in place. The flood watch in that darker green goes all the way through Saturday. So we're not talking about one day. Another 3 to 4 days. We have the PWA, right? The variable moisture. You can see this blue pocket. That's where you have the abundance of that, the enrichment in the atmosphere. Anything that destabilizes that is going to get kind of a deluge of rain. Right now, it's all confined to that I-10 corridor towards Mobile. That's what we were showing you. Isolated storms fighting their way through the Ozarks. Those are dissolving, falling apart. Isolated storms that are forming in the Red River region. My big concern is actually what's happening out in the Rockies and the Four Corners region. It's in the Intermountain West. That's the factory for all of these storms. And then overnight, even though they stay sub-severe, they continue to drift into these areas of the central and southern plains and get more rain. Now, when you're looking at the rain QPF, you'll find pocket areas in that yellow 2 to 3 inches of rain. May not seem like a lot, but cumulatively, it's too much. So far for these communities. Let's talk more about the Rockies, right? Just describe them as the factories for these storms. Well, here's what it looks like in Colorado Springs just yesterday, where they had some big hail coming down. We actually have another large hail event again today. So the best thing you can do is try to park indoors if you have that opportunity. If you've got a garage, that's good. On some nights, it may be even best if you need to. You know where a parking garage is? Pay the ticket, pay the price. It is much better than dealing with that insurance nightmare. Here's a Broadview level 3 out of 5 risk. Embedded in this is that tornado watch. There is a tornadic risk to this. And we're going to see this expand and evolve into additional areas for tomorrow. So we're going to talk about, yeah, it's the same spots just to the east of the Rockies. So you're talking about the high plains that have all of that available energy, and they have these storms that keep popping up. Like Fort Morgan. Now we have an additional cell to the north and east out towards Sterling. That whole entire I-76 corridor is electric. But speaking of lightning, I'm going to take that off. And I want you to focus in on this right here. What that is a signal of a massive hail core. So when you're looking at baseball size hail, that's speaking to the intensity, right? The size of that. But look how much of this is signaling that hail core. And so what I want to do is do a 3D kind of scan of this, get a vertical look at what is unfolding in these areas. When you're kind of looking at this, you're trying to find how dense this would be. Really right now, surprisingly, only about 20 to 30,000 feet is what we are seeing with these storms with that strong updraft. So I'm kind of continuing to watch not only that individual cell, but this is the beginning stage of what could unfold over the next several hours, why there is the concern for softball size hail or greater. We do a broad view here on the future track, kind of pushing this forward, showing you radar as it continues to move into areas like Kansas. By the way, as it moves along I-70 through Kansas, likely is going to stay sub-severe. But all that rain is going to be a problem for those waterlogged areas. Let's continue to pop around the country. I want to take you now to the Sunshine State, where the energy is electric as Brazil takes on Scotland for the FIFA World Cup. That's tonight. But it's not just the game that's kind of heating up. Temperatures are hovering into the 80s for this matchup. Fox Brothers' Brandon Campbell is at the FIFA Fan Fest in Miami with a closer look. Let's take a listen.
0: At the Fan Fest, you've definitely felt a change in the weather. It was blazing just about an hour ago. Now we can feel the cooler air and see the darker clouds to our left. And so that's what fans here ahead of today's match starting at 6 p.m. are experiencing. And they're probably happy because it's just, you feel like you're melting out here in Miami with the temperatures. And it's been a concern, not just for the game, but for the fans coming in from Brazil and especially Scotland, where the temperatures just are not this hot on a usual basis. So we've talked to fans throughout the day, just getting their take. How excited are they for the game, but also the weather? In fact, earlier we spoke with a young fan from Scotland, asking him about their experience driving through some of the storms here in Florida. Take a listen. Just can I ask you a question? How are you feeling ahead of the game today?
3: Good.
0: You're feeling good? And what do you think about the weather out here? I know y'all drove through some rain. What was that like?
3: Mental.
0: It was mental. Yeah. Okay. All right. Okay. All right. He said mental. The storms out here in Florida can be very intense, and it's something, again, that could impact the game. We have a medium ROWI, meaning a risk of weather impact, and that could be storms, but also the temperatures. In fact, we have a moderate heat risk out here in this area of Florida. That's a level 2 out of 4. So the county, they actually set up cooling centers throughout, free water stations as well for fans. So, again, as we take you here into the downtown area, you can see people, they're trying to go into the fan experience. As we take a pan this way, they're walking in, and I'm hearing they're almost at full capacity, again, 20 minutes away from the start of the match between Brazil and Scotland.
1: We know that is underway right now, but it's not just hot there in Florida. Look at this, out west, cooking right now. LAX, not bad. They're moderated by the Pacific, but even Los Angeles placed under a heat advisory through tonight. We'll talk more about the desert Southwest and their heat concerns, along with international and Europe. And then take a look at this, a gator roaming a South Carolina beach. I kind of wish our beach house was out in South Carolina today. Love to see BBD kind of just wrestle a gator, right? But eerie, right? Merle's Inlet, you're thinking, hey, this would be a great time to go tanning, and then you have this just crawling towards you, a living dinosaur. Ooh, all right. Celebrating America's 250, though, the incredible views you can have all around our country. Let's talk about each day. We're featuring one of the 50 states today. We're going to be taking you to South Dakota, where you have the hottest temperature, 120 in Pierre. Talk about the largest hail, Vivian, 8 inches in diameter. Incredible what you can see, the extremes that play out all around our country. We are going to have more on that, but we want to hear from you, by the way. As our nation celebrates this historic milestone, Fox Weather is capturing kind of the diverse beauty of our country's weather. 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Stay with us.

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1: All right, welcome back into Foxworth Live. It's been a stormy start to the summer here in the Northeast. And you take a look at what this week has already done. This is video showing trees and homes damaged in Virginia following the storms earlier in the week. Remember, it was back-to-back days, Monday and Tuesday. Today was finally a nice and decent day, but will that weather hold on? Or will we see more of this? Let's dive deeper into later this week. We're looking at another low-wind event. Notice something, though, vastly different here. The region that are going to be impacted. This is the Ohio Valley region, interior northeast. What we were talking about Monday and Tuesday was the I-95 corridor and mainly the mid-Atlantic. So there is not a overlap effect of Monday and Tuesday coming into the latter half of the week. By the way, this is tomorrow afternoon. This is not tonight. Isolated storms setting up from Illinois through Indianapolis. Notice that it is a pure stripe. It's not widespread. But here's the concern. Look at the orientation and the movement of those storms. It is a west to east trajectory, which means even though it's a thin line, it's hitting the same spots. It is now turning into a training event. So that could be a concern, not only of the elevated risk for flooding, especially in mountainous areas like the Allegheny Range and out towards the western side of the Appalachian Range, but you also worry about if it's a damaging wind event, which is what it was highlighted for, then each preceding storm could create more damage. And so what we're looking at is that was Thursday. Now we fast forward into Friday. Notice that this one's a little more fragmented and segmented, not a pure line. But these individual clusters can still pack a punch. This one overall, what I'm noticing, a little more to the south, right? The first one came through. And if it's a narrow corridor, looks like it would be a couple couple miles to the north of this banding that's coming in on the second round Friday into Saturday. Either way, what this is an indication of is for the Ohio Valley region and up into the northeast, an extended stretch of wet weather. And so from Thursday, tomorrow evening, all the way through Saturday, you'll see these spots, southern Illinois, Indiana, out towards Ohio, really into the Ohio Valley region. They will take the bulk of it. Notice that the rain really starts to break up as you get into the mountainous area. So on the eastern side of the Appalachian Range, you're probably dealing with more of a wind event versus a rain and flooding event. Either way, though, for Philly, you can see rain on the weekends. The last thing they want to see, even if it's light rainfall, is the concern of more rain during the summer weekends. Now, we were just tracking, of course, some severe weather. And it's going to continue on. And we're going to be talking about how late this weekend in the high plains and into the upper Midwest, more signs of potentially significant severe weather. Yesterday, we actually spoke with an Illinois tornado survivor who shared the biggest lesson he learned from living through one of these tornadoes. Take a listen to this.
2: I had the tornado warnings and the alerts going off on my phone, but we've had about 50 of those within the last 3 months, so I did not take it as serious as I should have, and that's a lesson I learned. I think that's a lesson everyone can learn, to take the warning seriously. I walked back inside, and about 20 seconds later, it started to get real windy, and then it got very intense very quick, and it swept the whole house out.
1: That was a quick snapshot of Trevor's interview last night. I encourage you to get over to foxweather.com, or if you're on social media, check out that interview. I mean, it went for 5 to 6 minutes, but you could see in the video just how quickly everything evolved, even in the aftermath, him coming to terms with the fact that he's just lost the home that he was living in, but thankful that he was alive. But we bring this to your attention because the severe season is just not letting up. This is showing you the latter half of June into early July. These are the same areas that have seen nonstop storms through the entire severe season all the way since March. And so when you start getting those warnings, it really does become difficult to take each individual one seriously, especially when they're tornado warnings. Because a tornado warning, there is an action plan. You got to get into your interior room, got to get something to protect your head or neck. You got to do a lot of things that break up your normal routine. And so when you're getting that warning, at times you can fall into that false sense of security saying, oh, it's not going to be that big deal. Now, as I've gone on to this short-lived rant here to kind of totally tell you how important this is, I've been showing you the ingredients in the atmosphere of why these storms are going to be powerful, but yet this is not an anomaly. This is not something rare, because climatologically speaking, when you're looking at where you would anticipate severe weather and tornadoes, the probability of that, well, the highest area of probability that we see on this map are in these areas of the Dakotas and the upper Midwest. So it is kind of falling in line, and that's because of the ingredients that we were just showing you. all of this summer heat that is derived out of the Gulf of America from the south that ushers in all of that humidity as well erodes the cap. There is nothing limiting the atmosphere and allows these storms to continue to build and be volatile. You can see that reflected in the air temperature alone, where temperatures climb into the lower to mid 80s. That is enough to destabilize the atmosphere in spots like Bismarck, North Dakota. Let's talk more about the heat where it's really cooking, and that's in the desert southwest. And so when we look at this, what is the culprit for that? Now, I know you're looking at LAX, you're seeing the temperature and it feels like, and you're saying, Steve, that's not warm. It's like 70 degrees. That's actually what I set my thermostat to. That's like perfect. Well, that's because they're near the Pacific. They're doing fine at LAX. You go a little bit inland. Like, I'm not even talking far. I'm talking about like a couple miles. And that's where it gets incredibly warm. That's where you have those alerts that are in place. We have this high-pressure heat dome that's in place. That's what's allowing these temperatures to stay warm, not only for one day, but for multiple days. That's not really what everybody's talking about. What they're talking about was what happened earlier today, where they had a magnitude 5.6 earthquake in Northern California. Listen to one local who shared kind of her reaction. Take a listen.
3: We just had a major earthquake, and my glass is broken. I have no structural damage, but I have, as you can see, a huge mess to clean up. I am going to be probably monitoring what's going on here because I'm sure there's going to be an aftershock. They're saying it was only a 5.6. There's no freaking way.
1: All right, so you can see the reaction there. This is in Willits, California. Of course, a powerful earthquake. And so we'll be monitoring for aftershocks, of course. But really what we're focusing on for the West is those areas in that starburst pink, right? That's where you're going to get temperatures north of the triple digits, extremely warm. You have Imperial 109, Blythe 111. I encourage you, though, if you live in Arizona, you already know this. You climb to the north, and you're going to run into Flagstaff and Sonoma. You're going to gain elevation. You're going to lose temperature real quickly, where you're going to shave off 20-plus degrees. Or you can get to the Grand Canyon, and you can get to into the 70s, right? But notice for tomorrow, even the Grand Canyon starts to warm up. And so when you look at these areas out west, there are so many beautiful national parks. Yes, I referenced the Grand Canyon. You got Joshua Tree. You want to avoid those during this type of stretch, where you have an extended stretch of heat, of course, but you also want to avoid the warmest part of the day, which is the afternoon. And so start thinking about adjusting, especially if you're a local, those type of activities that take you outside. Walking your dog comes to mind. Of course, getting kids to the playground and burning off energy early in the morning time, late into the evening time. Looking at downtown LA, though, this is why so many people live in Southern California. They live near the water, because as everybody's dealing with a heat wave and they're talking about heat alerts, you're dealing with average to sub-average temperatures, mid to upper 70s. That's because of the big body of water known as the Pacific. Now, as you go towards the nearby state, Phoenix, of course, their average is 106. They'll be just north of that. Very warm temperatures. But I'm not just talking about people that are local to the West Coast. Let's talk about international travel, because Seattle, well, they've been heating up today. And it was a must-win moment for Bosnia and Herzegovina, I should say, and Qatar, as they're fighting for a potential spot in the knockout round. And Bosnia secured it with a 3-1 final score, earning a third place in Group B. Fans will most likely be sleepless in Seattle tonight. Fox News multimedia reporter Sarah Allegre, she joins us now from Seattle Stadium. And Sarah, I got to ask you, I know the game's done. What are the vibes like right there as people kind of celebrate?
4: Hey there, Steve. I mean, at least for right now, love the sleepless in Seattle reference. We are certainly not sleepless. Very exciting for a lot of these Bosnia fans. You know, we were out here earlier this morning, and we're here from one of the fan celebration areas. And look at my office here behind me. It is so incredibly beautiful. We have one of these giant TVs where folks are watching one of the games here very closely. And so this is the fan experience that you're getting out here. We were just watching Switzerland and Canada, Switzerland taking the win. But these Bosnia fans, they were out here early this morning, drenched in their flags, wearing them as capes, wearing their jerseys, and they marched to Seattle Stadium. And we're waiting for that march really essentially back here. We're seeing them start to trickle in. Just very excited. This is such a big deal for them. There we go. We got a Mexico fan behind me. But just winning 3-1 against Qatar. And they're now finally moving forward because there was a lot at stake. This is a high-stake game for both Bosnia and Qatar, whoever lost just essentially heading home. So that's the reality for Qatar fans now that this game is over. But it's looking like with Bosnia's win, heading to the knockout phase for the first time ever. Not only that, but playing the United States on U.S. soil and talking to these fans, especially the Bosnia fans from the U.S. They say it's a win-win situation for them. And they're really excited to see what's going to unfold here over in San Francisco, rather, on July 1st. Steve?
1: And one thing to note with this, I think a lot of people looking at potentially, of course, USA going to be taking on Bosnia. It could be a potential big game, is the fact that Bosnia eliminated Italy from even entering into the FIFA World Cup. So they're used to taking down some giants, can't take them on lightly. But I want to ask you something, Sarah, because this came up in our show meeting today. Seattle's known for gloomy skies, okay, light rainfall, but you're talking about how beautiful your office is, plenty of sunshine. Isn't it incredible how late the sun sets there? Like, people don't talk about that, how long the days are in Seattle.
4: Well, Steve, dare I say I bring the sunshine. I just want to bring that and point that out. But, oh, my goodness, I was talking about that with our wonderful team here in Seattle about how I landed at just around 10 p.m. local time. And, Steve, it looked like the sun had just set. I mean, that's something I still can't get over. So you get to really enjoy these beautiful long days, enjoy plenty of that sunshine. Seattle definitely gets a bad rep during the winter, but, boy, you got to come here during the summer. You get to enjoy the extra long day, soaking up the sunshine as much as you can, soaking up the evening as well, too. I mean, yeah, I've been working, quote unquote, throughout the day, but I have been enjoying from sunrise to sunset all that Seattle has to offer. And I know all the fans that are traveling from out of town are enjoying this experience just as much as I am.
1: And, Sarah, I'm trying to work as well, but I noticed behind you on the pier, as you had said, the game's on, all the highlights are on. It's tough to focus right now when the vibes are this good in Seattle and truly around the country. We've had some beautiful weather. Sarah, thank you for the update from Seattle, and we'll continue to, of course, focus on the FIFA World Cup and the weather impacts. But still ahead, we've got a part of the show, Fox 6 chief meteorologist Tom Walks. He's going to be joining us talking about all things severe for the Midwest, including the state that's leading the country in tornado reports so far this year, and what ultimately all this severe weather could be like for a massive festival they have called Summerfest. So that's coming up. Plus, July 4th. A lot of people preparing already for this major holiday, and we were already talking about temperatures warming up, but look at this. A broad view of how hot things will be. Things are going to be cooking come 4th of July. We're going to take a deeper dive into this in the next half hour. Stay with us here on Fox with us.

0: Welcome back to Fox with a Live. Breaking news just coming in, showing you a view out of Aruba. We have just learned that there was a 7.1 magnitude earthquake in northern Venezuela. And so we do have some alerts that are coming in. Notice this is just to the south of where we were showing you that live visual in Aruba. That's the ABC Islands. This was roughly at 6:04 Eastern time. And with this, the alerts are coming in for areas like Puerto Rico and the British Virgin Islands. There are tsunami alerts that are in place as of right now. Here is the arrival time. Bonaire, you're looking at 6:30. So right now we are going to be watching, of course, looking at those cameras. Where we are showing you in Aruba, that's 6:58. So less than a half hour from now, we could be potentially seeing some of those impacts. Of course, we're going to be watching the cameras. We are looking, of course, for any information that's coming in with this. As of right now, no notable aftershocks associated with this, but it shows you how much is unfolding tonight. Because as we prepared for the show to bring you all of the top stories that we are seeing globally, we've got the big five, and yet the earthquake didn't even make it, right? Because this is showing you the evolution and new information that's coming in. Here are the big five, though. We got wildfires that continue all throughout the lower 48, but it's the western wildfires that continue to grow in size because they are trapped under a heat dome right now, and there's nothing to extinguish those flames. And with all of that, plenty of smoke that keeps pooling out of them and leading to poor air quality. Then the story that just won't quit. We are deep into the severe season. A lot of people are wondering, when do we transition out of that? It's not happening. We're back into it for the high plains, the Midwest, and even down into the southern and central plains. A big factor in that is the heat. The heat, nothing in comparison to what we are seeing in Europe. It's the summer travel season, and we're looking at Europe setting all-time records, right? We talked about France yesterday, the entire country, hottest day for them ever recorded. And now you're looking at Paris at 104. And then the last thing, the EPAC heating up as you're looking at multiple areas to watch, those gaining confidence in development, and El Nino. We've been talking about it for weeks and months. Well, it's finally here. Let's get into this. I know, right? I'm wasting so much time talking about these stories. Let's dive into them now as we get into what we are seeing here stateside. We're going to do a quick radar tour. We're going to pop around these areas like Poplar Grove, where they could be dealing with some storms. It looks like it's exiting here from this vantage point. It looks like this is the airport. The hangars are open, but the tarmac and the runway a little wet. And the windsock, a little limp. So as of right now, it looks like the storms have finally pushed through the temperatures into the mid-70s. But look at this. I mean, we're looking at Illinois with Poplar Grove, but you have northern Illinois, cluster of storms, and now a tornado warning that just popped up. We have a severe thunderstorm watch. It encompasses over 8 million people. You do have the potential for tornadoes embedded in that. I'm going to look over my shoulder, and I see that we have over 20 active alerts in place right now. One of them being this Boeing segment that's going to lead to a damaging wind event for northern Illinois out towards these areas like Rockford, moving out towards McHenry and Richmond. There is a tornado possible associated with that. As we shift to the north, this is that cluster that has a severe thunderstorm warning. Notice that they had a tornado possible tag with 70-mile-per-hour wind, but out ahead of it, they've now issued that tornado warning, which means they have an indication and confidence that potentially there could be some type of rotation embedded inside all of this. This is all radar indicated for that tornado. I'm looking at it right now, and that scan tells me that it's relatively broad. We got rotation away and then rotation towards, but inside all of that is this gray area. So it's not tight. I would say that that's probably mid-level rotation, but it is warned for 70-mile-per-hour wind. So because of that, I just want to do a quick scan. Looks like 40-mile-per-hour winds are being registered on the backside of this system. As we shift to the focus where we have the radar out of Green Bay, they have another storm that's coming in. This one really warned for actually the hail. It looks like just bigger than quarter-size hail that's about to move into Green Bay. So we'll watch the Midwest. By the way, Tom Walks will join us later in the show to unpack everything he's seeing. But we have to talk about what's happening in the High Plains. Notice we have multiple areas now that have tornado warnings. This is where the tornado watch goes until 11 p.m. local time. That's for Cheyenne down towards Denver, so millions of people in it. Fort Morgan was close to being into these warnings before, and now we're going to change the radar site and get into Denver. And what I want to do here is actually bring up the roads. It looks like I have the wrong data set loaded in this. So what I want to do, and I know at home you're like, what does that even mean? Typically, there is going to be an interstate that runs right through here. That's I-76. I'm loading that up. That way we can get a good reference point for those that are either living or traveling in these areas. So I apologize for the jump around. Now we are back. And we can look at exactly what's unfolding along I-76. It does look like it's south of Fort Morgan. That's a good sign. It does look like it still has that orientation or rotation on the western side of it. This one may be a little more alarming to me up towards Sterling. And so let's get into what we are seeing. Marino, Sterling, I-76. The reason why I mention that is because it's over the interstate right now and could be impacting quite a few people. When you're looking at local time, this is when people would still be driving on the road. Brighter colors starting to emerge, which means a stronger wind, especially on the backside where you're looking at least 50 plus mile per hour wind. It does not look like the couplet is too strong, but notice, okay, we have 59 mile per hour differential. As we look at this, let's do a quick scan. As we do estimate 80 mile per hour differential, all you need is 65 for a lowering to have a wall cloud, and that could produce a tornado. As of right now, this is just radar indicated, so I'm not concerned about any type of extreme rotation where somebody was observing this. And then the only other thing I want to look at is there any debris that's getting picked up since this is moving over an interstate? No. What you're seeing here, I know you're looking at this, you're like, wait, see, I thought that's where you would have the debris. No, that's the radar beam coming out of Denver, going through and scanning through that. There's that scattering, and you see that beam as it comes in. It's picking up on all of those ice pellets or the hail as it comes in, and it's refracting through as it scans. And so what this is an indication of a very strong hailmaker in this area as well. All right, let's dive deeper into some of these stories and where they go in the days ahead. So all of this energy that we've been talking about spills into spots like this, Oklahoma. This shows you first responders that have been busy because they've been doing this nonstop. Water rescues. Firefighters saved two drivers from their cars after they attempted to drive across a water-covered road. I mean, I'm looking at it from here. All right, what were you even thinking? Unless your car is amphibious or unless you got a kayak in your backseat, you ain't making it. All right, looking at this, this is an anvil crawler lightning in Kansas. Whoa. That's just cool. Like, it looks like it came from the ground, came up, and then scattered and spidered through the storm itself, the anvil cloud. You're like, wait, why did this guy stop talking? Because to me, I was like, wait, is this AI? Like, this is incredible looking at it from that vantage point. But with all of those storms, no matter what their threat is, most of them are going to bring rain. And that's what's been detrimental for Texas, Louisiana, and Oklahoma, looking at so many of these spots of the Red River region in the southern and central plains dealing with just too much rain too fast. And that's why we have the flood alerts that are in place. They go all the way till Saturday. So it shows you the extension of time that this is going to continue on. What you're looking at for here is the available moisture in the atmosphere. This is moving through the Mississippi Delta, working its way along the I-20 corridor. That's where you're going to have the healthiest amount of rain. That's moving towards the Gulf Coast. Here in these areas, it's relatively isolated. The reason why is because the storms are just building here on the edge of your screen. We're going to jump into that here in a moment. That's why I'm not showing that to you. And we're going to see all that energy overnight move into these spots like the Red River region. So there it is, coming into West Texas, Permian Basin. And then you'll start to see how this moves by tomorrow morning into Kansas, Oklahoma. And then you rinse and repeat Friday into Saturday. Widespread 1 to 2, isolated amounts inside of that, 2 to 3 inches of rain. Notice this, though. Anywhere where you have that green to bluish color, that's going to show you wet to very wet, which means the surface is waterlogged, means ponding there. And aspects of this, oftentimes we talk about how this could be beneficial rain. That'll be beneficial for the natural state, maybe out towards western Oklahoma. Beyond that, though, that's where you're going to have more of a flooding concern than it could be any benefit. We've been getting pictures from you, though, at home, and we want to say thank you. So keep them coming in as we take a look out towards Gulf Shores, Alabama. Abram sending us as these storms continue to climb and crawl along the I-10 corridor and in those areas of the Gulf Coast. And then look at this. How cool. Standpoint, Idaho. Nancy with a shot of the moose out there. I mean, what an incredible shot. Alaska. Okay, Sherry. Flexing on us. Beautiful skies there in Alaska. By the way, they're still not even seeing the sun set. It's the midnight sun in Alaska. It just won't set this time of year. And then we have this in St. Cloud, Florida. I should have already known this was Florida with a little gator. there, Patty, sending us this video. If you got any photos or videos you want to show us, scan that QR code that you see on the screen, or you can head over to foxweather.com/America250 as we celebrate what's in your backyard. All right, after the break, we're going to take you international, where you see some of the heavy rain that's flooding Japan. You can see the floodwaters inundating a lot of the streets there. We'll have more on your summer travel and what impacts it could have if you are going globally after the break. Stay with us.
1: 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Joining me as always, the lovely Courtney Kasin. And Courtney is going to have you something beaming from ear to ear today.
2: We're talking about smiles. And I mean, that's how you greet someone, right? And studies have shown that when you have a brighter, whiter smile, you're more confident, you appear younger. 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
1: Welcome back into Fox with Alive. It's been a stormy start to the summer so far here in the Northeast. Will it happen again this weekend? Well, let's time it out. This is going to be tomorrow, Ohio Valley region in that low-end threat. But it doesn't stop on Thursday. Now we move into Friday. Got a cold front that's going to be kind of that lifting mechanism. It's going to allow the storms to continue on. Notice this narrow corridor, though. That is really the biggest concern, is not the intensity of the individual storm itself. That's why it's only a level 1 out of 5, but it's the repetitive nature, right? The cumulative effect of multiple days, Thursday through Saturday, over the same spots. We call it a training effect, right? A train can't leave the tracks, leads to that flooding risk through the Ohio Valley region. Notice this, though, how it cuts off immediately once you reach the Allegheny Range and the Appalachian Range, right? The mountains all absorb it on the other side of that. That's where you kind of get more of the damaging wind event. For Cincinnati, you are west of the Appalachian Range, which means, of course, you're going to see electric conditions, thunderstorms one day after another. Notice this for Philly, though, only a one and done, but the lightning is off of this, right? The intensity has been throttled back, and you're looking at more soggy conditions late Friday into Saturday. And so that's one thing to kind of look at, of course, as we're getting out towards the Northeast. But we have to talk about what happened earlier today. It's a wrap on another fun beach house adventure. Fox Brothers, Bob Van Dillen, and Marissa Torres took it to Long Beach Island in New Jersey to enjoy a nice summer beach day. Between surfing and good eats, our lucky meteorologists had quite a blast down on the shore. Let's check out what they were up to.
2: Oh, what's going on, everybody? Welcome to Harvey Cedars, New Jersey, right here on the beach. And we're an oceanfront with this Verbo house. It's fantastic. One of the things I have to show you first, though, just got done surfing about an hour ago. I was the only one out there. So, yeah, it was prime feeding time for the sharks. Nothing out there. It was beautiful.
3: I'm really excited to be at another part along the shore, as you know very well.

0: Everybody's coming in. So it was me, Adam Klotz, and there's Craig Herrera.
1: We couldn't have planned it better. The beach is filling up, so we'll be on the boardwalk. We'll be on the beach. And as you know, we also have an aquarium. So I have some really fun surprises that are going to be built in throughout the show.
2: I am loving our day here at Asbury Park.
3: Me too.
2: We've got the boardwalk, the beach, the sun. We've got big energy. How's that for a day down at the shore?
3: I think we crushed it. Oh, by the way, Raisha.
2: What? Not if I beat you. Why am I not going?
4: All right. We talked about, of course, the beaches here along the Jersey Shore, but I want to take you to a beach in France. Shout out to Matilda. She is, of course, French. And this actually comes to us from her sister. And she shows you the difference of what a couple weeks makes, right? June 10th. I mean, you can't even find any space on the beach. And look how wide the beaches are, right? I mean, it's beautiful there in France. And then you look at earlier today where there's no one going out to the beach because it's just too hot. Right? And you don't want to be out in this when you're talking about this heat wave that just won't quit. By the way, this is the second day in a row and it's going to continue on. That's what a heat wave, at least 3 days or more. When we speak of areas of France, they had that all-time hottest day ever. And so then you start talking about the nationwide average is 86 degrees. So that easily surpassed the other, average before 85.8. Sadly, though, when you're looking at it, it has turned deadly. And many of these deaths are associated to drownings because people are trying to find any way possible to cool off. So they're jumping in canals. They're doing anything they can. Now, other areas of Europe have not only been dealing with the heat, they're dealing with storms. You get into London, they're dealing with intense thunderstorms and lightning throughout the day yesterday. Heavy rainfall bringing a flood threat to parts of southeastern England. But despite the brief relief, London remains under a dangerous red warning heat alert through tomorrow and just shows you, how impactful a heat wave can be. I mean, I think for us here stateside, we've been talking. I can just tell you for me, it seems like every night I've been talking about severe weather, severe weather, severe weather. And yes, it's intense and it's scary, but this is a reminder that the worst killer for weather is actually heat itself. And it's just showing you play out. By the way, in other areas of the world, it's not the same infrastructure. You don't have central AC in many of these spots. We talk about it's the summer travel season and all of Europe is being impacted. So it's not just one country and one city inside that country. Let me give you France as an example. Since we've been talking about them, they've had locals where the schools are canceled, right? But let's say you're traveling there. What is an iconic thing that you want to do in France? Go to the Eiffel Tower. Well, they close early. Then you talk about the Louvre and going into the museum. They close early. So this does impact your travel plans. Also, if you're thinking about staying at a place, maybe it's not a hotel, you may be able to get AC. But if you're trying to get that unique local experience, you may not have that AC. It just kind of shows you how big of an event this is. And if you are traveling, we got you covered here at Fox Weather as we track it globally. By the way, the UK is recording their hottest June temperatures as well. The heat showing no signs of slowing down with the majority of the continent in the crossfire of all of this. Fox News senior correspondent Greg Palcott, he spoke all about it on Fox Weather Now from London. Take a listen to this.
5: Absolutely. It's very, very strong and it's been very, very hot today, Ian. We are late in the day. We're getting a little bit of a breeze that helps, but just outside of the Fox News headquarters here in London, we're still hovering around 90 and still facing a red heat warning from the government here. Yes, this country broke its record for June earlier in the day, getting over 96, and the heat wave is all across Europe. Tens of millions suffering through extreme temperatures. That heat dome of high pressure, hot air and humidity, that's a combination, Ian, that's just socking people here very, very hard. France, for the second day, experienced its hottest day ever. One reading reached 112 degrees. Basically, the temps are about 30 degrees higher than normal. That's prompted governments, not just here in the UK, but in France and elsewhere, to issue those alerts. They don't want a rerun of a really torrid heat wave in Europe in 2003, which killed tens of thousands of people. But still, some 48 people in France have died from drowning, trying to get some relief since the heat wave has started. Here in Britain, about 1,000 schools have been closed, trains have been shut down, there have been power outages and nuclear plants scaling back in France. Remember, air conditioning much less used here than in the States, averaging continent-wide, only about 20% of the buildings. Plus, Europe, according to the experts, is

0: warming faster than elsewhere, due in part to the oceans and the seas warming up around us. Not too much relief tonight. Temperatures are said to drop just below 70. They call that a tropical night here. Temperatures may be backing off by Sunday. By that time, I got to tell you, Ian, a lot of pints of lager and a lot of what they call ice lollies will be sold to the public. Back to
1: All right, let's bring it into now the FIFA World Cup. A lot of games that have been impacted, of course, and talking about what we saw earlier today, Switzerland defeating Canada in Toronto, Bosnia eliminating Qatar at Seattle Stadium, and let's bring in the risk of weather impact for some upcoming games, right? As we look at, this is a month-long event, so we got some games that are coming in, of course, in the days ahead. So here's Thursday, low risk of weather impact when you're starting to look at these spots like Philadelphia and New York and New Jersey Stadium. But then you get out towards Kansas City, where now we're starting to worry about the timing of some of these storms and just the rain or even the heat. All of that is a factor why we have a medium risk of weather impact there. We send it out towards the West Coast, and we have spots like San Francisco Bay Area Stadium, those spots where they have a low risk of weather impact. That was for Thursday. Let's get into some of these games for Kansas City. As we had talked about, Tunisia taking on Netherlands. Precipitation impact, that is built up to almost 8, right? Remember, this is an average of all of these factors. So when you do the average, you're just over 5 on this. In order to get to a high-risk weather impact, you get to number 7 or above. But truly, what we're looking at is not just the intensity or the likelihood of a storm, but does it pack lightning? We saw this earlier in the week at Philadelphia Stadium, where we had an extended amount of time where you could not have the second half of the game for France and Iraq playing because they were over 2 hours delayed because of thunderstorms. Is that going to play out yet again? It looks like more of an isolated threat as it comes into Kansas City. As we look at it overall, though, we get out towards Turkey and the United States. This is Los Angeles Stadium, SoFi, those areas, Los Angeles, I should say, Stadium. As you look at these spots in Southern California, temperatures in the mid-60s, I mean, it doesn't get any better than this. Zero risk of weather impact. If you got tickets to that game or you're doing Fan Fest there, you won the lottery. As we look at this and we keep pushing ahead, you'll start looking at spots like Mexico and Guadalajara. They have the concern for thunderstorms and more rain. That could lead to that medium risk of weather impact. As we get up into Seattle, beautiful day today. We saw that earlier with Sierra Alegre. Now you start looking at, of course, 11 p.m., we have another low risk of weather impact. That's just because of light rainfall. Of course, a lot of focus on this. Uruguay versus Spain. This is a massive matchup, and there is the potential for thunderstorms in that game on Friday evening.

0: spray and gone. Concrete and sheds, spray and gone. 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
1: And welcome inside Fox with the Live, showing you the Big Five lineup that we have for you tonight. Because Mother Nature is on overdrive. I mean, it's a week of weather extremes from coast to coast. Severe storms, they're erupting over America's heartland. That's what you see front and center. But then we have wildfires that are burning out west. With that, they are growing in size. You get tons of smoke coming out of that. Poor air quality for millions. Then we're going to be keeping an eye on the tropics. As we know, the EPAC is coming alive because of El Nino finally starting to become apparent. All of this while we have a dangerous heat dome that is sending temperatures soaring, not only in the desert southwest, but in Europe. And for your summer travel, and then look at this. Now, new earthquakes that are being felt in Venezuela and Japan. We're going to get you caught up on everything that's happened so far today, what we can expect for the remainder of tonight, and what you can expect tomorrow. Let's get into that breaking news, though, for areas like Venezuela and then here in Aruba. This is in Nord Aruba, where they're the ABC Island chain. This is just to the north, not far, but when in Venezuela, less than an hour ago, it had a 7.1 magnitude earthquake on the northern side of the country. And so those spots, like Aruba, are concerned, of course, about tsunami alerts. And so we're going to talk more about this. This is your earthquake tracker, the intensity of that. Notice where this lands. It's in the major category, where it could be major damage to populated areas. Now, we, of course, here at Fox Weather, have teams from all over, not only the country, but the world, that are going to be able to give us information. And we are trying to get you the latest on what is evolving, not only in Venezuela, but for spots like this. We are looking into Puerto Rico. They have a tsunami advisory along with the U.S. Virgin Islands. Here's what we know as of right now. When we look at this, we are seeing that for areas like Puerto Rico and the U.S. Virgin Islands, they are expecting something less than 1 foot waves coming in for this event. So that's a hopeful sign. It was supposed to happen right around the top of the hour or in the next half hour. And so really looking at the live cameras we have there, but to give you an update on what all of this means, because this could be kind of an anomaly, kind of new to you if you're just joining us here at Fox Weather, a tsunami advisory means that there's going to be strong currents or waves dangerous to those that are near the water. So when you're in the islands in the Caribbean, late on an evening, looking at a sunset, maybe you want to dip your toes in the water, this could be a concern. Now, we've already addressed it should be a foot or less. So that's a hopeful sign that there will only be very minor impacts for flooding or for beach harbors in that area. So it's not just Puerto Rico and the U.S. Virgin Islands. You got Bonaire. They've already seen that arrival time, along with Venezuela, Curacao, and now Aruba. We do see spots of Venezuela, though, that could see another impact of this deeper into the evening time. Again, looking at the arrival time of all of this for Puerto Rico, it's going to be within the next half hour. For most locations, for the U.S. Virgin Islands, it could be at the top of the hour, about 1 hour from now. We will watch this, right? There is a lot that comes in. It comes in, you know, in just kind of random spurts. But we do know that with tsunamis or with earthquakes, this is a current that is under the water. You can see that wave energy, and what could look maybe unassuming could be more impactful. So that's why we have live cameras in all of these locations of the Caribbean that we have access to, and we'll be watching our global network with any information that does come in, not only out of Puerto Rico, U.S. Virgin Islands, but Venezuela, Curacao, Aruba, and those spots. Now, I want to address this. This just came in as well. We have a 6.9 magnitude earthquake out of Japan. Notice that where we have the epicenter of that, well to the north of Tokyo, but this was 7:30 local time. Now, what's interesting with this is that we did have tsunami advisories for Venezuela, but there are no tsunami threats for Hawaii, Alaska, or the west coast of the U.S. from this event, from the 6.9 earthquake in Japan. And so we will be kind of looking at whatever this may be, a sign. Is there going to be any aftershocks? Because this is just coming into the Fox Weather Forecast Center with this notice. Remember, this is in the Ring of Fire. We've talked a lot about the North Pacific. The Kamchatka Peninsula is the most active fault line in all of the world. And so, yes, it's 6.9. It makes it just underneath a major earthquake, but something that is notable and we will be watching. I will say this, that it is the summer travel season. Oftentimes, I can tell you just by my algorithm on social media, a lot of people will be going to Japan, and I'll be seeing your highlights. So we will talk about those impacts, if there are any, for this and any other global stories, because we haven't even addressed the European heat wave. Let's lock in on what's happening on the lower 48, though, because we do have severe weather that is ongoing. Look at Green Bay, Wisconsin. You're going up over the bridge, and you're not going to see the other side of it because the rain is coming down on Interstate 48. As you're looking at temperatures cooling down now into the lower 70s, but it was very warm earlier today, and that's what's fueling these storms. I hope for many of these that are commuting right now, it's leading to just this, a slowdown, maybe not going to the posted speed limit, but nothing too impactful. I am concerned, though, for the Midwest, because as we bring you into radar, you're going to see that these are clusters, and embedded inside that, you do have some tornado warnings that are popping just north of Milwaukee. And we do have Chief Meteorologist Tom Walks is going to join us potentially. It all depends on if those storms move in his direction. We have 23 active warnings right now. This area is under a severe thunderstorm watch, so this was anticipated. Level 2 out of 5 threat for today. For the tornadoes, likely going to be brief tornadoes and not intense, but can't rule that out. You could have hail that's 2 inches or greater, so egg-sized hail or greater, and then a powerful wind event for over 8.3 million people. Let's get out towards northern Illinois, where they have a tornado possible tag in the state that's leading the country in tornadoes reported so far. They have egg-sized hail that's coming down for Algonquin and the I-90 corridor. As we kind of shift our focus, I want to see how far this is from Chicago, because what I'm noticing with this is it's a bowing segment. So roughly 30 miles away from Chicago, local time, 6:05. You got a lot of people that are on the roads. But what do I mean by a bowing segment? Here is the bow shape. What that means is that you have a damaging wind event throughout this entire line, but the apex of this is going to be the leading edge. Where's the leading edge? We'll clear all of that out. That's the leading edge. If you look at the orientation or the trajectory, that does look like it's going through Bloomingdale and towards Chicago in the hours ahead. What I want to do real quickly, if we have time, is actually look at the speed at which this is moving and to kind of get a good sense of what we could see. So 60-mile-per-hour wind is what it's warned for, but it's moving east at 20 miles an hour. So it's going at a crawl right now. That is a hopeful sign that many will be able to get back home and not be concerned about it if you are in Chicago. But looking at our areas like Carpentersville, 606, Elgin, 628. So that is one. All right, let's continue to move on because we do have some tornado warnings. This is to the east of I-39. Let's look at the velocity couplets. Yeah, that's what I thought it would be. It's messy, right? It doesn't jump off of the screen to you with those bright colors, and there's not tight vorticity, right, or that rotation that you would see. Like if it was a tight rotation, you have red meat green and nothing in between. But as I zoom in, you'll see that there is a gap, and then, of course, as I zoom in, You see that got updated. You're like, why did it just update? Well, we just changed the radar site. So I was pulled out a little too far. So this is what I was talking about with tight rotation. You have red meets green, and there's nothing in between, but it does look like green is a little more dominant, right? Which means you have stronger wind gusts on the backside of this system as it moves towards Fairwater. If you look at the differential, it is still sub 65, which means that you could have some broad mid-level rotation, but not enough to lower it to the ground. I want to get another scan of this. And the same, right? It does look like there's maybe some mid-level rotation, but it doesn't look like there's enough wind shear for that to actually lower to the ground. So what I want to do here is to kind of look at the overall broad rotation, and this is just showing you low. So that's a good sign that what you're seeing is a cluster of storms. As those storms kind of collide and congeal together, you will have areas that are kind of fighting for energy. And overall, when it's trying to kind of stabilize, there will be an influx of rotation and then it'll dissipate out. I think that's what we're seeing is an overall cycling that's happening. By the way, there's Green Bay. The visual that we're showing you is what the radar is showing you right now. Out of this storm, all it's warned for, actually, it's a considerable threat. And I think it's because of hail. I know it's because of hail. It's just underneath the criteria for large hail. I'm going to take lightning off of this because truly what you're seeing represented on your screen right there is the intense rain. The rain rate is significant right now. What you're actually seeing is not 4 to 9 inch rain rates. That's actually indicative of the hail core itself. Looking at the rain rates anywhere from 1 to 2 inches per hour, I'd like to see what the hail is registered at. Yeah, it looks like it will be right around that golf ball to quarter-size hail. I know I spent a lot of time on the Midwest because of all the concern there with the tornadoes. We do have the High Plains back in action again tonight. With that, a tornadic risk for millions. Denver out towards Cheyenne, moving out towards Alliance, and those stuff like Yuma, Colorado, as we zoom in. Areas like Fort Morgan and Sterling had some powerful storms before, but now it's moving towards Akron. And why is that important? Because Akron earlier this week on Monday had a 113-mile-per-hour gust with a storm. Will that be the case for tonight? Well, look at the history of this storm. It produced a 60-plus-mile-per-hour wind, but we'll be watching it closely in the High Plains. All right, as we take it out towards Phoenix, it's getting hot out west. But look at this. They got some Virga going on. What is that? That's when a thunderstorm or a cloud produces rain, but it doesn't reach the surface. It actually evaporates before it gets there. So Virga is actually a veil of rain. Underneath that cloud, it feels really good right now. It feels much better, but it's going to continue to be warm, and they are under a heat advisory. We'll have more on this. Plus, take a look at this. As we talk about Beach House today, thankfully it wasn't at Merle's Inlet. This is in South Carolina, where the last thing that you want to see on the beach is a gator working its way down, of course, and it just lies down here. Yeah, all right, so crazy what we were seeing in South Carolina earlier today. But this got us talking about all the different states around the country and how beautiful it is here in America. And at Fox Weather, we're celebrating America's 250th birthday. So each day, feature one of the 50 states. Today, taking you to South Dakota, the Badlands, out towards areas where you see 120 in Pierre. We're out towards McIntosh, where it's negative 58. The true extremes that can play out in our beautiful country. By the way, we want to celebrate this historic milestone with you. We're doing it together. So submit your pictures and videos. Use foxweather.com/America250 or scan that QR code on the bottom of your screen, and we can celebrate our backyard together. Stay with us. More on Fox Weather after the break.

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1: Welcome back into Fox with Live. We have some breaking news and update on what we have just seen out of the Venezuela earthquake from earlier today, roughly 6:04 Eastern time. And there's been an upgrade. You notice at the bottom, it was a 7.1 magnitude earthquake off the Venezuela coast. That was the initial report. We just got news in that they upgraded to 7.2 magnitude. Now, look, I'm not a seismologist. We dive into all this stuff and, you know, you learn a lot. But the 0.1 in the difference in a magnitude may seem, you know, not important, minuscule, right? Why is that such a focus? There is a major difference in the energy output and the ripple effect of what happens between a 7.1 and a 7.2. And I encourage you to jump over to foxblue.com. We do a deep dive on these topics. I'm going to be doing it when I get a chance and to break in. But beyond that, we have just gotten new reports that just outside of there, notice where this was, right? This is 17 miles northwest of Montalban, Venezuela, northern side of the country. Now, we just got reports that there has actually been a new earthquake, and this one was 1 minute after that one. So it's an aftershock classified, but this is actually the strongest one, a 7.5 magnitude earthquake in northern Venezuela. And this one, of course, both of them are classified as a major earthquake where you could start worrying about the ripple effects of that. Now, this area, we start looking at it. What's the fault line, right? What are the plates? This is in between. It's a boundary between the Caribbean plate and the South American plate. And what we're looking at is there a chance that you could have multiple tornadoes. Wow. I'm locked in on that because we're in a severe season. Multiple earthquakes along the same fault line at the same time. And, diving deeper, as I said, coming to you candidly saying I'm not a seismologist, but I've been talking with Sam and we're working with our weather presentation team. We are efforting to get live visuals from Venezuela as well. And we are looking at spots like Puerto Rico and the U.S. Virgin Islands. The reason why is because when you have major earthquakes like this, you can expect major damage to populated areas. Here at Fox Weather, we have teams all across the country, but we have it along the globe as well. Here's a big update to pass along as well. The tsunami advisory that was issued for Puerto Rico and the U.S. Virgin Islands has now been lifted. The reason why was because the waves that were anticipated to be in these areas were going to be a foot or less. Now, I know I've said a lot and I've talked a lot at you. One last fine thing. A totally separate area of the world. We have a 6.9 magnitude earthquake coming in out of Japan just to the northeast of Tokyo. And this is at 7:30 local time. This has all been happening within the last hour to hour and a half. All of this, this is obviously in the Ring of Fire, the most active portion of the entire world with these tectonic plates. This is along the Kamchatka Peninsula and these spots where you can see a lot of impacts. So we will continue to cover this stuff globally, of course, because it's the summer travel season, wherever it may bring you. But let's bring it back stateside as we get into what we could see over the next several days, because the severe season won't quit.
2: Tornado outside.
1: And you're listening to the guest that we had last night. That was Trevor. And he learned a really big lesson from last week with this tornado when it wiped his home away. Take a listen to what he learned.
2: I had the tornado warnings and the alerts going off on my phone, but we've had about 50 of those within the last 3 months. So I did not take it as serious as I should have. And that's a lesson I learned. I think that's a lesson everyone can learn, to take the warning seriously. I walked back inside and about 20 seconds later, it started to get real windy. And then it got very intense, very quick, and it swept the whole house out.
1: And so as we dive deeper into this, the severe season, we'll continue on. That was Illinois, but we're going to be seeing the atmosphere kind of align. You're going to look at the jet stream, which we've been talking about, where you're looking at the northern tier, the Dakotas into the upper Midwest, where they're going to have multiple rounds of potential storms, the first of which could be as early as Saturday. And so you're looking at 2 out of 5 for the concern. Notice that all this energy is going to continue to march east. So yes, it may start on Saturday, but as we move into Sunday, notice that available storm energy that are going to be, potentially tapped into. I mean, this is absolutely maxed out. When you look at that bright color, I mean, there's the high on the legend there. And so ample summer heat that is going to blow through this cap, right? Some areas may be limited because of an inversion layer, the mid-levels of the atmosphere, right? That's where you have a warm, stable air mass. So as that heat radiates up and you start getting that warm air that's rising, it stabilizes and it comes back down. But if you get enough warmth from the surface, which is what you get with summer heat, it punches through that cap and that stable air and creates those towering storms. That continues to build not only over the weekend, but early next week into the Midwest in those spots that have seen storms time after time over this severe season. By the way, is this an anomaly? No. This is what you expect climatologically when you're looking at areas of country that are favorable for these storms. All right, let's talk about the desert Southwest. We're saying heat is a key component to all of this. By the way, you know, we've been talking a lot about earthquakes. I do want to let you know that there was a magnitude 5.6 earthquake in Northern California earlier today. So, yes, the tectonic plates have been moving, and it's got a lot of people talking on social media. We have, of course, a lot of in-depth reports of it on FoxWeather.com. I do want to talk about the heat, though. Look at Phoenix right now. They finally got some cloud cover. They got some storms, but is that rain reaching the surface? It does not look like it, right? You got that rain veil that's coming through, which means in the mid and upper levels of the atmosphere, an abundance of moisture. But as you get to that desert arid climate, the evaporative, drying mechanism that ends up happening, and it creates what's called virga, where you have this veil, and all those areas that are underneath the storm, you can literally look up at it. And you can see the rain coming towards you, and it never reaches you. It's a fascinating thing out west. If you've ever lived there, I did in the Great Basin. But really, they like the clouds because it may cool off the sunshine. Because what everybody's feeling out west right now is this intense heat. The heat wave continues on. Areas like Phoenix likely could get to 110 unless they could get some of that cloud cover. And a lot of that is impacting, of course, what we're seeing with the FIFA World Cup. But it's not just on the West Coast. Let's shift our focus now on what we are seeing in areas like the East Coast, where we get into spots like Miami, where you start looking at, of course, a big match that is underway. This was actually from earlier in the week on Tuesday, but we got Scotland versus Brazil, and it's a massive matchup. We have Amy Gallo. She's on the ground there as you're looking at, of course, what could unfold. Amy, a lot of concern earlier today. There was a severe thunderstorm warning. That has fallen off, and it feels like you got some nice weather. What's it feel like there in Miami?
3: Right now, you know, we're getting a little bit of a drizzle, and you say we did get away from that bad weather for a bit, but looking at my radar, it looks like it might be coming back this way in Miami Gardens. So hoping that that stays at bay, because of course this is an open air stadium, unlike some of the other ones where players have had the opportunity to play under different conditions. So this is very much one of those stadiums that gets affected by the weather, but that's not putting any sort of damper on fans. Fans are out here having a good time, partying, celebrating, and even playing some instruments.
4: Miami is just full of different cultures, but one of the key cultures is here. It's Havana, Little Havana, right? It's amazing. Look at it. And look how many Scots are here. There's more Scottish here than there are Cubans.
3: Playing dominoes, dancing salsa, and drinking mojitos.
5: Oh, mojitos are amazing. Me iron brew, but it's decent.
3: Scots are embracing the local vibe and also leaving their own mark here in South Florida.
6: And once the people of Havana hear the bagpipes, there will be no coming back.
3: The Tartan Army made its way down south ahead of tonight's World Cup match against Brazil. The game promises lots of excitement as Scotland is fighting to advance from the group stage for the first time in history.
7: Brazil are doomed. We're going to win. 3-0 Scotland.
3: Meanwhile, five-time champion Brazil also looking to secure their top spot.
8: I think we have really good chances because of, you know, our history.
3: Tonight's game is the final Group C match for both teams, and if Brazil were to win, they'll walk away as the number one team in this group. As for Scotland, it's all about making history and advancing, and they could do that even with a tie, but of course they want that big win just as much as Brazil. Back to you, Steve.
1: What's wild to think about, Amy, is that in Miami, lightning earlier in the day and you get a little rain, the tropical environment, that comes with the territory. For Scotland, that is a rarity. They don't deal with thunderstorms, yet they're dealing with them today back in Scotland. So many people that are watching it around the world are feeling like they're in Miami no matter where they are. Thank you, Amy, for the update from Miami Stadium. We're going to be talking more about the FIFA World Cup, but still ahead, we've actually got a friend of the show, Fox 6 Milwaukee's Chief Meteorologist Tom Walsh. You're going to be talking all things severe for the Midwest, including the state that's leading the country in tornado reports so far this year, and also a massive festival, Summerfest, there. Are they concerned about severe weather? We're going to dive deeper into that. Plus, look at this. 4th of July. This is your outlook, an early one for you. The temperature's heating up. Yeah, things are going to be cooking. We're going to dive deeper into this and do a bigger analysis of each region in the next half hour. And then we got another team member, Mark Sutton. He was down in South Florida too earlier today. Remember, I was just talking with Amy about the thunderstorms that came through. Well, this is what it creates at those different resorts, at the pool, right? I don't feel like you want to be at the pool when the lawn chairs are flying around and the water is smacking you. It's blistering, right? We're going to dive deeper into, of course, these severe storms around the country after the break. Stay with us.

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1: Welcome back into Fox with Live, showing you the breaking news that's coming in right now. This is out of Aruba. They were concerned, of course, about the tsunami potential for areas of the ABC Islands because of two major earthquakes in northern Venezuela. The first one, this is an update. If you're just joining us and maybe you'll miss the last 15 minutes, this was initially registered as a 7.1 magnitude earthquake. Now it's been upgraded to a 7.2. I know it doesn't seem like a lot. That is actually major on the Richter scale. So if you want to dive deeper into that, I encourage you to go to foxweather.com. Here's another concern, though. A minute later, an aftershock showing you a 7.5 magnitude earthquake on the northern side of Venezuela. Initially, there was tsunami advisories in place for spots like Puerto Rico and U.S. Virgin Islands. Those have been lifted because the wave energy was expected to be, only about a foot or less. Here's where it falls in all of this major damage to populated areas. So we are efforting to get live visuals out of Venezuela or any of these countries in the Caribbean, too, like the ABC Islands, like, of course, Curacao and Bonaire. Besides that, by the way, we do have another earthquake. This is out of Japan, a 6.9 magnitude earthquake. This is going to be 21 miles east-northeast of Kuji, Japan. This was 7:30 in the morning local time. All of this just coming in to the Fox Weather Forecast Center. So we will be watching as all of this kind of unfolds. If there is any new information coming in, we will pass that along. By the way, with this last earthquake out of Japan, no threat to Alaska, to Hawaii, or the West Coast. That's a lot to talk about. Yet we have even more. Look at behind me, five major stories for you that doesn't even talk about the earthquake. So we'll keep you updated. Look at all the wildfires in the lower 48, right? But the ones out west continue to expand and grow because they're stuck under a high pressure and they're not getting any rain. With that, as the fire grows, the smoke from it grows, leading to very poor air quality for millions. Just to the east of there, in the areas of the Rockies and the High Plains, another round of severe weather. But even the Midwest, seeing severe storms. And in this moment, multiple tornado warnings in Wisconsin and northern Illinois, just outside of Chicago. We'll talk more. Key component to that, summer heat. But the summer heat has ramped up in areas of Europe. We're looking at France having their all-time hottest day on record, not only yesterday, but again today. And then we start looking at the impact. It is also warming up as you finally see the impacts from El Nino come to fruition, right? This basin is coming alive. Two areas to watch. We're going to dive into it all, right? Let me take a deep breath and let's lock in on what we are seeing on radar because there's a lot to talk about. Here's Green Bay, Wisconsin. They were under a severe thunderstorm warning. Now, I think in its wake, they have a flash flood warning. On the board, we have 26 active warnings right now. 19 severe thunderstorm warnings, 2 tornado warnings, 5 flash flood warnings. Different views of Green Bay. Now you're looking at one of their drawbridges that is up. And so a lot of the rain that just keeps coming down in those spots of northern Wisconsin. We're kind of giving you a nice little carousel view of different spots. Where do you think this is? Hint, Great North Commons. This is the only spot where the fans actually own this NFL team. All right, your time is up. It's Green Bay. We're talking football. Lambeau Field. Except you can't really even see Lambeau Field because of that intense rain. Then look at this flooding. I mean, you got a 2-lane road, except three-lane road. One of those lanes now underwater. And so you can see that this is becoming a major concern where the drainage can't keep up. This does look like an isolated camera vantage point from here, at least, outside of Packer Stadium in Lambeau. Here's another vantage point over the river where, again, I-43, Atkinson Drive, where you're looking at, of course, a lot of hazard lights on, which means people are driving real slow and below the speed limit. So a lot of big impacts. That was Wisconsin. I want to jump into what we are seeing out of this event because you can see all the warnings right in here as this line comes through. But it's not even a pure line, right? It's actually clusters of storms. Severe thunderstorm watch continues on until 10 p.m. local time. Yes, it is warned for damaging wind up to 65 miles per hour, but it's also going to be warned for large hail. Okay, sorry. I thought there was something wrong with the clicker. Let's get back into what we are seeing with this storm, because this is actually the one that's in northern Illinois. You have this bowing segment, but embedded inside that, you do have a tornado warning. So I want to get in closer, and let's get a scan, because this does include those spots like Elgin is just outside of it, but you have I-90. And how do you know this is going to be a tornado warning? Look at that, that notch that comes in. I'm kind of concerned about what we're going to see, yeah, on the velocity couplet. You don't see much rotation, right? This is the brief rotation, and I think it's going to be relatively broad. And these type of setups, you're going to have a brief type of tornado, and then it lifts. This is more what I'm concerned about, the straight line wind. You start to see the brighter blues that start to emerge. That's indicative of a strong wind event. We're looking at 60 to 70 mile per hour wind that is likely going to be coming in on the backside of this. Now, one hopeful sign of this is it is south of Interstate 90, and that would hopefully minimize the impact to that evening commute, because many people, I mean, it's 6:30 local time. So that is what we're seeing out of Illinois. By the way, these storms are only moving 20 miles an hour. So for Chicago, you're talking about hours from now. This is Green Bay, where we're showing you the live visuals yet again. You're looking at a lot of the lightning that is coming in, but the intense rain rate. Our team's going to take it up full, so that way you can see all of that. What I'm going to do in the meantime is actually bring up the estimated rain that we have seen. There is a latency factor in the rain reports, so actually right now, not much. But what you are seeing is that effectively a three-lane road has turned into 1.5 lanes, because you're getting the SUVs that are driving in the middle rain lane. Actually, I'm surprised. Even towards the median, the middle of the road, you're seeing a ponding on there as well. But it just shows you how much has hit the surface. This is just outside of Lambeau Field in those areas. Looking for flood reports. By the way, flood reports, there is a delay in any type of storm report you will get. We are not getting any type of reports out of Green Bay right now. So that's a good sign. Hopefully that's minimizing the damage. In the last hour, a small window of time, estimates come in 1 to 2 inches of rain for an extended stretch of areas just there in Green Bay. Okay, I'm going to continue to shift our focus into central Wisconsin now. As we get out towards I-441 corridor, Wappen, I believe that is, Highway 151, this is where we have a tornado warning, similar to what we saw in northern Illinois, where you would, you would not do that. What we're looking at here is, let me bring up this scan, and what we're looking at is trying to get the velocity couplet here as we kind of look at the rotation that's embedded with this storm. As of right now, what we're getting is roughly kind of broad rotation. I'm sorry, I know that was very a lot of movement all at once. I kind of did a weird scan on that. All overall, what we're looking at is we're using the radar site from Green Bay, so we're moving towards and away, and it is broad rotation overall for these areas like Alto and Wappen. So that's a good spot that's showing you that, yes, in the mid-levels of the atmosphere, you have an indication of rotation, but it's not lowering and getting down to the ground. Okay, that was one area. That was the Midwest. Let's address what's happening in the high plains. We have a level 3 out of 5 threat that's going to encompass Nebraska, Colorado, and Wyoming. Embedded in this is a tornado risk, right? We've been seeing a large hail event play out over the last several days and even a damaging wind event. Now we're seeing the tornadic element that goes until 11 p.m. local time. I want to zoom in towards those areas of I-76. This is left Fort Morgan, but we have to talk about Akron, because Akron has a tornado possible tag, 60-mile-per-hour wind. I was talking with Sam about this earlier, and she said, hey, we have to address that Akron already took a very powerful storm earlier in the week on Monday. They had 113-mile-per-hour wind registered there. Now, that was the apex. That was the strongest wind gust. They had multiple reports of 90 miles per hour or more. Why is that important? Because that means there's extensive damage likely on the ground for these areas like Akron. Now, here's what we have seen out of the storms today. North of Interstate I-76, you are getting 61-mile-per-hour wind. The hail reports, there is tennis ball-size hail. And then thankfully, it looks like it kind of fell apart in those areas. So we are looking at maybe one portion of this event here, kind of weakening and cycling. I'm going to broaden back out, because when we look at this, we get out towards Wyoming and Nebraska, and you start to see more storms that are popping up. Now, these are baseline storms. What do I mean by that? Baseline means that you got a certain threshold until you get to where you need to have the warning. With that 60-mile-per-hour wind, out there by Interstate 25. And then as we zoom in on this one, this is I-80 outside of Elk Mountain, but more towards Rock River and Highway 287. That's where you're worried about hail and also that damaging wind. All right, let's get into the other season that we are in. And if you can believe it, it's the tropics. When we dive deeper into this, we've been saying El Nino, El Nino, El Nino, and now we know that it's finally present. And with that, the impacts are being felt. So we do have some activity that's being seen in the Eastern Pacific, but the Atlantic remains quiet. So for these areas like Horseshoe Beach or Cedar Key that are all trying to recover from previous storms years ago, like Idalia, this is a hopeful sign that we will have a continued quiet stretch. Now, this was anticipated because of El Nino. Now, where is El Nino derived out of? It's the equatorial Pacific. You have that warm water there. It has its influence on the entire globe. But for the basins, remember, it creates favorable conditions for the Pacific, whether it's the EPAC, where we have Invest 94E, or an area to watch, right? That's Eastern Pacific. Or we have two named systems in the Western Pacific as typhoons. So that means the entire ocean there is active. Then you look at the Atlantic, nothing, nada. The reason why is you got all of this Saharan dust that's coming in over the MDR. The MDR right in here is not active, right? Because of that dry suffocation there. Then you have hostile winds derived out of the El Nino coming in over Mexico and Central America, impacting the Gulf of America and the Caribbean, not allowing any of that rising air to organized. So that's why the Atlantic remains quiet. Let's now stay in that area of the Atlantic and talk about the Sunshine State. That's where the energy is electric. That's because Brazil takes on Scotland for the FIFA World Cup tonight. But it's not just the game that's heating up. Temperatures are hovering into the 80s. And Fox Brothers' Brandi Campbell is at the FIFA Fan Fest in Miami with a closer look. Take a listen to this.
0: Well, this week, the city of Miami has welcomed fans all the way from Brazil and Scotland. And here on Fox Weather, one thing we're keeping an eye out for is the risk of weather impact. For their game, we're keeping an eye out for storms that could impact it, but the heat as well. If you're here in Miami, if you're from Miami, you know the heat is a normal thing. But for some of the teams, Scotland, this isn't quite the usual case for them. They're not used to the hotter temperatures. Brazil, this might actually be in their favor when it comes to the game. So we talked to fans from both sides, getting their take on the weather, but also their excitement for the game. Take a listen.
2: I just don't think you understand. He's Steve Knox, man. He's better than that.
3: What could he win?
4: Excited. Very excited.
5: I'm super excited. You know, Neymar is coming back. I'm very... happy for his coming back.
0: How does it feel out here for you guys, being that you're not used to temperatures?
4: We've got a kilt on, so it's very warm.
6: What's under your kilt, Joseph?
4: Plenty of sun cream, hat, sunglasses.
7: Swimming pool.
4: Yeah, jump in the pool, swimming pool.
8: Drink beer.
4: Yeah.
5: Like for us, it's the same weather, so we're going to do good. So let's see.
0: Gives you guys that little edge, right, for the competition?
5: Mm-hmm, yes.
0: One thing they have to keep in mind of is their safety in the heat. Miami-Dade County said that's one thing that they are focused on. They want to make sure everyone is safe during times like this. They've set up hydration stations, locations where people can get free water to make sure they are safe in these hotter temperatures. This was posted a few days ago from the fan festival showing fans hiding from the sunlight.
9: It looks like it's completely dead, right? It looks like it's completely dead. But it's not. It's just everybody is right there in that little solar awning we got going on. They're just packed in there because it is hotter than all out here right now.
0: That we're feeling out here in Miami for the World Cup. Stick with us on Fox Weather for more.
1: And the summer season continues to roll on. And look at our very own Mark Sutton, who took this out of Pensacola Beach, an ominous cloud lingering in the distance. This is that shelf cloud that could come through and create a powerful wind event. You just love how people in Florida react. I'll be honest with you. I'm a Florida boy. I was the same way. You see those storms, you're like, all right, cool. You can keep my beach day going. You got to be keeping your head on a swivel, though, because those can change quickly. Now, we've been getting pictures and videos from you at home, and I'm just saying, keep them coming. This is Madison, Mississippi. Abram showing us these storms. Abram doing double duty. I remember earlier in the show, He has some videos coming in, I think, out of Alabama. So he must be driving around sending us all these different videos. Take you out to Death Valley, California, where they've been extremely warm. Heat advisories in place, but they're finally getting some clouds. And then this is in Indiana. Carla, showing us beautiful America. We're going to have, of course, the QR code.

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1: Welcome back into Foxworth Live, showing you what's developing right now with the severe season. It's really picking up quickly for those areas of the Midwest. Notice the Foxworth Alert System picking up on all of those active warnings. Right now, we're showing you Green Bay. They're under a flash flood warning. They're one of seven active flash flood warnings. In total, we actually have 27 active warnings. We have one tornado warning in Wisconsin, and then we do have 19 severe thunderstorm warnings. Our biggest concern right now is, of course, this warning that is getting closer and closer to Chicago. We're going to dive deeper into that here in a moment. You have nearly 900,000 people in that individual warning alone. So this isn't a spot that was highlighted and was kind of a focus for severe weather this evening. When you have the severe thunderstorm watch, over 8 million people, 65-mile-per-hour wind, and this is that storm. Now, they did have a tornado warning literally 2 minutes ago. They just lifted it. So there's Chicago. There's the live visual, and you have Lake Michigan off in the distance. Beautiful shot here, but how quickly the conditions will deteriorate. Now, I was talking with Sam, and we were looking at this because it's got tornado possible tag, but when you just look at it, and you've seen these storms set up for so many times, it's just strange. I mean, look at the northern side of this. Now, I don't know if this is just bad radar data, but it doesn't, because it looks like that's how it would be, where you have this big inflow. That's what I'm trying to highlight with those arrows. But really, this is the worst part of the storm right in here, because that's the bowing segment. So this has turned into a damaging wind event. Notice it's a considerable tag barreling towards Chicago with 70-mile-per-hour winds. That is what it's warned for. So what I'm going to bring up is the velocity signature, right? Are we looking at any type of rotation? Where we had that inflow, it does look like broad rotation, the mid-levels of the atmosphere. But truly now, what we're seeing is the brighter colors in this box alone, right? So here's the thing. Here's a cool tool that we can use. Block out everything else, right? I know

burst of wind that's moving through those areas along Highway 20. So what I can do, there's the radar coming through. We get a scan of exactly what type of intensity this could be at. So notice that you have roughly anywhere from upper 60s to lower to mid 70s with the potential there. We are not far removed from the radar site. We'll measure that in a moment. Now, with this swath, you're talking about 3 miles. So I know with tornadoes, they are very powerful, but it's concentrated at times. This is showing you a broad path of damaging wind that's descending out of this thunderstorm and coming into this direction, going towards Chicago. So what I'm going to do is I'm going to back out. We're going to bring back up radar. We look at this, and we know that it's moving towards the southeast at 30 miles an hour. So there's Chicago. Since it's not just a tornado, I'm going to warn this entire line, and we're going to drag it out to the southeast at 30 miles an hour. And what we are seeing is Chicago pops up at 7:26 local time. So you're talking about roughly about 37 minutes from now. And with that, you're looking at, of course, a small window of time for many that could be leaving Chicago and getting back home. This is not the night to do the grocery shopping. It could be once the storm leaves. But if you can't get back inside, that would be the best option ahead. I do want to see, oftentimes you can learn a lot by what the storm has already produced. So I'm going to look up the storm reports. I'm going to see if there's a history of reports. And this is not actually what you want to see. We already have reports coming in, and they're very recent. Tree limbs and power lines down in Bartlett. Okay, let's look at the other report. We got 4-inch in diameter tree limbs that are down as well. What type of wind gust has this produced? 55-mile-per-hour wind in Dundee. Now, when you have a major wind event in a big populace like this, you start worrying about the power grid. I'm going to do real quickly. I just brought up the power outage tracker. Nothing popping up. So that is a good sign that it is, it's still obviously a powerful storm, but it has not created any of that extensive damage just yet. So that was Chicago. I wanted to really take a moment. You can see that I'm even kind of dialing it back with the intensity, talking about every step of what could unfold for Chicago in roughly the next 35 minutes. Let's take it to Green Bay now, where they've already had the storm move through. They're right on top of the radar site. So that's why this storm could look very wonky. But they have a substantial amount of rain that has already fallen. So we'll look at the amount of rain that has fallen within the last 3 hours. Actually, let's do the last hour. That gives us a better representation because it's just happened. Notice the broad view in Green Bay below, where you're looking at over an inch of rain. Now, the inch of rain does not fall equally and flat, and it's over miles and miles of area, so it creates ponding. How is that represented? Well, here, the team doing a great job bringing this up full, showing you that, yes, there is 6 lanes here. There's 3 lanes on either side of the median, and each one of those has a pretty decent amount of water. Now, we've been watching this, I would say, for the last 30 to 45 minutes, and it's actually improving. The reason why I know that is when I look in the foreground and I look at that tree that's on the very edge of your screen, that lane, nobody was driving through that. And the water there was really starting to lap up against that curb, and you could actually see this wave energy. Now, there seems to be an absence of that, so I'm hoping that the drainage system's keeping up with it. Lambeau Field, though, we were trying to look at it before as well. You couldn't see it. Well, now you can. So improving conditions as those storms exit out from that area. So a very hopeful sign that we are seeing improving conditions. But I'm looking at the flood reports, and we have 2 new ones that are just coming into the Fox Weather Forecast Center for these areas. And so as we look at this, I'll tell you what, I should know, as my dad was a Wisconsinite, I'm going to tell you right now, I do not know what that city, Ashwaubenon, flooding, Ashwaubenon. All right. Thank you, Nancy. So, we look at Ashwaubenon with flooding reported, there on a local road. And then we have video indicated several inches of water in those areas of Green Bay. So that is consistent with what we have seen out of the visuals there. There's Bellevue, Wisconsin. They are dealing with some intense rain as well. Let's shift our focus now into central Wisconsin, where now we have an extension to this tornado. What this tells us is this tornado warning that has been active, not confirmed, but active. It's all radar indicated that they still see the National Weather Service here that enough rotation to extend it out towards Mayville and Beaver Dam. It does stay to the west of I-41, so it's not impacting the interstate yet. I do want to look at the velocity signature because we have been watching this storm, and I really haven't seen any type of tight rotation. So I think this is just mid-level rotation. Let's look at the history of this one. There are some reports that are coming in,
and Fairwater.

large tree branches that are down as well. But what we're looking at right now is only one storm or one cluster in one region. We do have now 30 active warnings coming to you right now. We do have those ones that we have talked about in Wisconsin, of course, and northern Illinois. But we do have now a tornado warning for Logan County, Colorado. Top reports coming out of Colorado today for tennis ball size hail. So I do want to take you now to that event, right? We have talked about the Midwest. Now let's get into the high plains in the Intermountain West. You'll notice that there's additional areas tonight, like Nevada and out towards Utah, the Great Basin, that has rain, but relatively isolated. The main event is right here. And you can see all of those warnings are going to be drifting in this direction. And so let's see exactly what's unfolding in areas of northern Colorado, Wyoming, and Nebraska. They're all under a tornado watch that does encompass Denver. And so there are just over a million people in this. You have Cheyenne out towards Alliance and these spots. As we look, the one spot that's been very active is I-76 in northeastern Colorado. That's where we have Akron, where they've had a tornado possible, but now our focus drifts to the north. And we get out towards areas like Sterling again, out towards Crook, where when you're looking at this, I mean, look at the amount of lightning embedded in this storm in and of itself. Just one individual storm. I want to look at this. Over the last 30 minutes, how much lightning has been in this? 146 strikes in 30 minutes out of just one storm. So it just shows you how unstable this environment is. Now, I'm going to bring back up our level 2 data so we can get a good insight. I'm going to take away the lightning. I can already show you this, that we have a V-notch that is forming. That means you'll have that warm heat and air that's coming in from the surface, creating a big updraft, and that is why this storm is warned. You're looking at tennis ball to nearly baseball size hail that could be coming down in this. But there is a tornado warning, so I want to look in this. It does look really messy, and it does look like this may be the most favorable stop towards Iliff. That looks like maybe the spot where you could have some rotation, maybe another area of rotation up in here. But the biggest concern, of course, is hail, and that is what we're going to be registering. It does look like it's in between those cities and really out towards farmland. So hopefully that minimizes that potential. I do want to show you a 3D scan of this since we have this one kind of vertically built out like this. You can see that strong updraft. And so it's registered here with that hail core getting roughly 30 to 35,000 feet. So incredible lift that we have right now with these storms. What I can do is actually take this out and remove all the other noise. And now you're looking at, of course, what is unfolding with this here. With this storm, you're looking at, of course, that strong updraft. And now noticing there's the 30,000-foot benchmark. And now you're looking at nearly 40,000 feet where that hail core is. Again, that's a courtesy of a strong updraft creating that hail. What have we seen out of Colorado today so far? You're looking at strong wind gusts and that tennis ball size hail. New reports coming in outside of Akron where we also have a 63-mile-per-hour gust. We're going to unpack.